0: Is Jordan a walker? No, he's not.
1: Strike three, out.
0: He is out. We go to the second, nothing, nothing.
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0: No score, second inning. Leading off for the Giants, Turner Hill facing Quinn Matthews. Quinn misses inside to the left-handed batter. Hill 0 for 12 and only one hit in his last 24 at-bats. He's batting cleanup. Brett Harris will follow. The pitch in for a strike. One ball, one strike on Hill.
6: There really has been a change in terms of roster and lineup construction on a day-to-day basis. You don't really get the classic three-hitter, four-hitter, five. They're just going left, right, left, right.
0: There's a ground ball right back to Matthews. He stands next to the rubber, turns, and jogs toward first, underhanding to Burleson. One out. If you're a Cardinals fan, you know there's nothing like baseball in St. Louis, and nothing beats 60-cent sippers at On the Run the day after the Cardinals score six or more. Here's Brett Harris. At AAA, 288, 8 homers, 53 RBIs, playing in his 10th game with the Giants now. He's 0 for 9 with a walk and 3 strikeouts. Harris is out of Gonzaga. The pitch to him, in there, strike one with the first pitch curveball.
6: I love the bend on that curveball, really good bite to it.
0: Strikeout, 2 ground ball outs, and a flyout so far for Matthews. His pitch misses low and inside. A one ball, one strike count on Harris. Gray Bar is your electrical and datacom distributor, helping to power, connect, and maintain your operations.
6: Yep.
0: Gray Bar does that. The 1-1 pitch. Grounded to Burleson. He backhands, takes it to the bag. Three, unassisted, two down. Waiting for him to kick the bag before I said unassisted.
6: Yep, he was going to do it. By the way, that batter, Harris, is 0 for 3 big league teams. That's kind of an unusual thing.
0: It is.
6: He's been with the A's. Now, it's not a lot of at-bats to his credit. I mean, we're not talking about a bad year, but at the big league level, still looking for
0: his first. He likes coffee. He's had 3 cups.
6: 3 small cups, yeah. Hadn't sipped it very much, though.
0: There's a little bit low. Ball one to Scott Bandura.
6: Sometimes the coffee's a little bitter, by the way.
0: It can be when you're 0 for 10. Shane Matthews, 2 up, 2 down on groundouts. And the one-strike pitch for Bandura. He takes up and away. One ball, one strike. Lights are on, but they won't take full effect for a while. Wind blowing from right to left field. The sidestep, the kick, and the pitch. A strike. Curveball that broke from outside to the inside corner. Fraxley just off the plate to the inside corner.
6: Bandura got his first big league hit yesterday. Fresh off of that.
0: Came up from Sacramento and got that hit yesterday. He swings and misses. He's out on strikes. The second strikeout for Quinn Matthews. He has two perfect innings, and the Cardinals come up in the second 0-0.
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0: The Cardinals are batting in their half of the second inning. It's Leo Bernal, switch batting catcher. He's hitting fifth in the lineup tonight. The pitch. He fouls it straight back, and he was swinging for the downs.
6: I was
0: against
6: just
0: Landon Roop.
6: Getting ready to ask you, John, where is he going to hit this ball hard?
0: Well, he has in all fields, really.
6: He does, left-handed and right-handed.
0: The one-strike pitch in the dirt. That's thrown out by Andrew Kisner. Bernal, 0 for his last four. Playing in his 13th game at the big league level. The pitch to Bernal, batting left-handed, and that curveball didn't curve enough. It stays outside. Two balls and a strike. The count favors the Cardinal catcher, who will be followed by Joshua Baez and Nolan Gorman. Brett Harris, the third baseman, is playing like a shortstop, and there's a ball that's ripped to right field, and it is going to get down and go to the wall. Chased by Bandura. The throw into second, way too late. So he's going to hit it hard to right field, Ricky, all the way to the wall for his third double.
6: I knew I'd get my answer pretty quickly. He is such a force and has become a force quickly at the big league level. Like, we knew he was good. We saw his numbers, all that. And there's nothing that you don't like about this guy when you meet him personally. But at the big league level, sometimes guys just take a while to get their feet on the ground, but he has not.
0: And on the app, it says Leo Bernal doubles his third on a sharp line drive to right field compared to a dull line drive.
6: Right. A weak line drive, I guess.
0: Here's Baez. He checks his swing and looks at a strike. Joshua Baez, 0 for his last four, batting .250. Seven home runs, seven doubles, 18 RBIs. Baez holds the bat high and takes a pitch for a strike at the knees. Or was that just a ball? We have the home plate umpire, Carlos Torres, raises the right arm. If it's a strike, he'll move it slightly to the right, if not straight ahead. So that was a ball. He just held up the arm and said ball one. Ground ball headed up the middle. That's going to get the runner to third. The second baseman, Whitcomb, throws out Baez. But that's a productive out.
6: It's a productive out, and Baez makes every ground ball close at first base. I've not seen him not run out of ball hard yet, and he does run pretty well. That throw was a little bit low and got him by half a step. That's it.
0: Here's Nolan Gorman. Gorman has five hits in his last 24 at-bats, including a home run of four RBIs. He's batting 187, nine home runs overall. The infield plays in tight on the right side, about halfway on the left. A swing and a miss, a curveball, produces strike one for Landon Roop. Hitting room in deep right center and down the right field line with Jonah Cox, the center fielder, playing toward left. The pitch by Roop, changeup, swung on and missed.
6: Cardinals hit breaking balls well compared to league average. Cardinals hit changeups not so good compared to league average. And Gorman's a guy that really does not like that changeup.
0: Roop with the upper hand here. No balls, two strikes. Runner at third, one out.
6: Got to throw it again.
0: The pitch taken high. And that was a four-seamer at 93. Changeup's coming now.
6: Oh, yeah, he was just wasting that.
0: One ball, two strikes. Runner at third, Bernal. He doubled, advanced on a ground out by Joshua Baez. The pitch, swing and a miss, doubled up with a fastball, up and strikes out Nolan Gorman, who was probably thinking right along with us.
6: He probably was.
0: Now it's up to Mason Wynn to pick up Nolan Gorman, who missed out on an RBI opportunity. Runner at third, two outs now. From the first pitch of the season to the last pitch in October, Bet365 is now the official mobile sports betting partner of the St. Louis Cardinals. Roop from the full windup, his pitch outside. Mason with three hits in his last seven at-bats. Holds the bat down on the knob, slightly open stance, standing deep in the box, and takes a curveball outside.
6: When somebody has a productive at-bat, which is exactly what you called Baez's at-bat, you want it to stay productive. If you're not able to get the runner in, it becomes less productive.
0: The 2-0 pitch, fastball strike, 2-1. Well, I used to turn around to Red Shangate. Hey, Red, he did his job. Move the runner over. No, he didn't. He didn't drive him in.
6: I would never disagree with Red, even if I did internally.
0: The 2-1, a swing and a miss. That curveball had plate where the first two happened to be well outside. Now a two-ball, two-strike count on Wynn. Bernal walks off to a lead and foul ground at third. Pop Warner over there with hands on his hips in the third base coach's box. Stubby clap at first. Wynn takes high for a ball and a 3-2 count. If Wynn gets on, Nathan Church will bat. He's been hot lately, a 12-game hitting streak. The 3-2, Wynn takes ball four, and Church will bat here with two on, two outs. That was not a competitive pitch.
6: It was not. I'm still smiling over here because every time you bring up Red Shandings, it just makes me smile. I miss him.
0: Oh, we all do.
6: And I was just sitting here thinking, yeah, I want Mason Wynn to get a hit, but I'm going through my Rolodex of people that I've met who are Hall of Famers, trying to think if there's a nicer Hall of Famer than Red Shandings of all the ones that I've met, and I can't think of one.
0: And if you asked Red for an autograph, no
6: yeah.
0: problem, but it took an hour for him to sign that long name because you could read it.
6: Yep, exactly.
0: Every letter. He was great. Here's a pitch outside for a ball, but always glad to sign. The Cardinals got a lead double from Leo Bernal. He advanced on a ground out by Joshua Baez. Gorman struck out. And Mason Wynn took ball four on a 3-2 pitch. The 1-0 here for Church, and he looks at a curve high. A lot of curveballs from Landon Roop. A 17-22 Major League record, 3.86 ERA. It's his 74th game, start number 55, his third start against the Birds on the bat. Church swings, and he loops it into center field, and that's going to stay up there long enough for Cox to make the play. The Cardinals strand two. Ricky has the third for you. Nothing, nothing. San Francisco and St. Louis.
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6: Left-hander Quinn Matthews back to work. Top of the third inning. He's been really good through the first two. A couple of punch-outs. No base runners yet. And we're in a scoreless game. The Cardinals hosting the San Francisco Giants. And the first pitch from Matthews to Andrew Kisner is a called strike. Kis, again, a former Cardinal, hitting 174. He's doing the lion's share of the catching now. They've got a lot of guys playing a lot because there are others who've either been traded or are on the injured list. The wind and the pitch, and that's popped up. He jammed him. That's a jam sandwich right there. And it's Sajacy settling under it in the middle of the diamond. And he makes the play for out number one. And the game brought to you by Budweiser, official beer sponsor of Major League Baseball. Crack open the game with Budweiser and enjoy unrivaled flavor and refreshment. So one out for Grant McCray, the left fielder. He bats from the left side. There's a lot of lefties in the lineup today against Matthews, four of them. And again, they're spread out as the first pitch is a strike. McCray hitting just 141, has a couple of homers. And he is playing left field here tonight. The next delivery to him is a slider missing low. Might have been the curveball, a little bigger break to it. He'll throw both, but more the curveball and the changeup again is his devastating pitch. But the fastball, I like the way he's used his fastball so far in this game. You have to establish it, and he has. The 1-1 pitch is hit down the right field line. That is way deep and foul. Fortunately, by about 10 feet as McCray got into that one, but was just a hair quick on it.
17: Three for his last 13. One of those hits, a home run for McCray.
6: He didn't miss one by much there.
17: McCray went one out of two facing Matthews last week.
6: Gave up a couple of home runs in that game. One to Eldridge the other way, the other to Koss. Koss was on a home run binge when we saw him. And that was enough to beat Quinn Matthews. It was a good game, really good game, a 2-1 final. Two balls, two strikes on McCray. The next pitch is a little bit low. He shook up the signs twice there to get to the changeup, working with Bernal, somebody he's familiar with. A very animated delivery from Matthews. Swing and a miss. Got him with a slider. That's his third strikeout. And what I really like about what he's doing, John, is throwing strikes.
17: That he is. He's going right after these Giants hitters. And now let's see his approach to Christian Kass, who dinged him for one of the two home runs you just mentioned.
6: So don't do that again.
17: No, one out of two with that home run. Eldridge, one for two with his home run.
6: Kass, a right-handed batter, fouls the first pitch back, and the Giants are swinging. We notice that even in San Francisco. These guys swing the bat. One thing about the Giant team that might be a factor in this series is their defense. Now, they're at the plate right now, and we'll get to their defense when they go back out there. Swing and miss at a changeup. Toss is 0-2 pretty quickly, but they have made 100 errors, the most errors in all of baseball. The Cardinals, just to kind of give that a comparison, have made 64. So that's quite a bit more for the Giants. And this is a team that really doesn't walk a whole lot either. 0-2 the count on Kass, and the pitch is swung on and missed. He struck him out with a changeup. And first time through the lineup, four strikeouts for Quinn Matthews. That sends us to the bottom of the third inning. We're scoreless in St. Louis.
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6: Thomas Sagacy has one of the two Cardinal hits so far in this game. He leads off the bottom of the third inning, and the first pitch is outside to Sagacy, ball one. He singled on an 0-2 pitch, went the other way, and he was erased on a double play just moments later. Off the bat of Ivan Herrera, who's in the on-deck circle right now, there's a jam shot fouled over to the left side. That's where the Giants dugout is. Giants in their road grays with the black trim, and the Cardinals, of course, in the home whites with the birds on the back. One of the great uniforms in all of sports. The 1-1 pitch to Sagacy is a called strike. He was looking for something else there. Got the sinker down and away. One strikeout and two walks so far for Landon Roop. Roop, 6'2", 220 from Rocky Mount, North Carolina, 12th round pick for the Giants in 2021 out of UNC Wilmington. Next delivery is a breaking pitch that's popped up in the air to shallow center field. Now it's carrying a little bit, so backing up is the center fielder Cox. Fairly deep center field, but it's an out nonetheless. And it's out number one here in the bottom of the third. On Friday, September 18th, the first 15,000 fans, 13 and older, will take home a Cardinals hockey jersey presented by Stiefel. Tickets and details at cardinals.com/promotions. I love all of our promotions. Even the squishy dumplings. I'm a proud owner of one of those, whatever that is. I know kids know.
17: You didn't open it?
6: Not yet. I'm afraid to. I don't know what's going to happen. I need an adult around if I'm going to open it. The one strike pitch is taken low. Herrera hit into that double play, and he's done that quite a bit, but he's done a lot of other good things. 16 homers, 64 RBIs, and he is tied for the team lead with 92 runs scored. Jordan Walker up there as well. And let's hope we see Walker in this inning. The pitch to Herrera is a little bit low. Kisner thinking about it, but not challenging. Leo Bernal has the other Cardinal hit to go along with Sejaces. And Herrera bounces that one to third. Two-hopper, it's handled by Harris, and he throws him out. So two quick outs for the Cardinals here in the third. And Alec Burleson, probably, I would have to think, most definitely, played against...
17: Is your pick
6: to click? No, I'm going to say... let me say Bernal's my pick to click. Let's start there.
17: Yeah, let's get the double out of the way.
6: But Burleson would have had to hit against Roop in college. UNC Wilmington playing in East Carolina. I would think that would be a lock that they would have played against each other. They're the same age. And Burley can flat out hit. I've got a new thing I'm going to be pushing for. This guy has to be the Silver Slugger Award winner, doesn't he? He won it last year. Burley did.
17: And he won it last year because he played outfield and infield.
6: That's right. So he was the utility Silver Slugger. And I've been looking at, you know, what other first baseman has numbers to match him offensively?
17: You have Olson.
6: Yes, you do. The 2-0 pitch to Burley is fouled back. He took a rip at that. And, you know, is Sal Stewart a first baseman, or what is he?
17: Sometimes third base, sometimes second.
6: The 2-1 delivery is popped up and out of play over the third base dugout. Freddie Freeman is kind of having a down year for him, and he's still a great player, don't get me wrong. But Rumfield's a good player, first baseman with Colorado, also a rookie like Stewart. And I'm sure there are others that aren't coming to my mind right now, but Burley should be in the mix. He fouls that one off and loses his helmet. He does that from time to time. Burley walked and was stranded in the first inning. Burley hitting .336 this year with guys on base. Not just scoring position, but there's somebody on base somewhere. He's hitting. And he's hitting right there, too. He lines it into right field. And, yes, my pick to click here tonight is aboard with two outs. And we'll celebrate that hit by pausing for station ID on the Cardinals Radio Network powered by Graybar.
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6: If you are planning a trip to St. Louis from, let's say, Union City, Tennessee, don't forget to go to exploreSt.Louis.com and find out all the great happenings in the Lou as Jordan Walker takes a strike. He struck out looking his first time. And Burley's aboard for the second time in this game. The one strike pitch to Walker is hit into right field. That's a hit. Burley's thinking about going to third, and he's going to take that third base. He didn't hesitate at all around the second base bag. He got a good jump on that, and that ball was just lined into right center field. And Walker keeps the inning alive with a base hit the other way.
17: I think that cost him a bat.
6: I think it did. Well worth it.
17: But Burleson, by taking that turn at second, made sure Jonah Cox was going to throw into second base. Had he tried to get Burleson, Walker would have been on second.
6: It's one of the things about this game, one of the nuances about base running. And taking extra bases, which the Cardinals have been very good at, I mean, they're not great at everything. Let's be honest. They've had some struggles lately with their bullpen, but you're talking about taking extra bases. They do that as well as any
17: team
6: I've seen.
17: That has been a staple for them since the very beginning of the season.
6: It sure has. Bernal at the plate, and he lines one into left center field, and that's going to back up the left fielder, but he settles under it, McCray, and makes the catch.

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6: Jonah Cox is playing center field today, and he takes ball one from Quinn Matthews. Matthews took care of him pretty quickly to start this game off, struck him out, and that curveball is a beauty, but, ooh, they're going to call that high. Must have missed the top of the zone. 2-0, a little bit of a late break perhaps. Cox was in double A, and he was tearing it up, hitting 400, so they called him up to the big leagues. Now he's playing all the time, and he takes a strike there on the inside corner, 2-1. Speaking of double A, I got the lowdown on all the Cardinal double A players in Springfield. They're getting ready to go into the playoffs again. They're the defending champions of the Texas League. Boy, are they stacked. 2-1 pitch is fouled back. You talk about one good player, then you go to another one. It's like, oh, what about this guy? I mean, they have some talent. Two balls, two strikes. Cox, Eldridge, and Whitcomb to bat here for the Giants. Next delivery is inside, 3-2. Of course, Raniel Rodriguez is one of them. Jesus Baez has hit a combined 39 home runs with A-ball and double-A this year. A lot to look forward to from that team. The 3-2 pitch is fouled off. Liam Doyle has figured it out in the second half and was working on some things. That's part of him figuring
7: Didn't
6: it out.
7: Did he have a blister that took him out of the last game?
6: And he was really working on, I think, just establishing what would work at the big league level. So they were teaching him a lot of things. Hadn't heard about the blister, but I do know that he's got a great ERA since the All-Star break. There's a swing and a foul back. And there are many others. 3-2 the count. Scoreless game, top of the fourth inning. Next delivery is hit hard to left field, but that's right where the Cardinal left fielder Baez is standing. So a line out to left. That's the hardest ball that the Giants have hit so far. But it is out number one. Here's something interesting. This copyrighted broadcast is presented by authority of the St. Louis Cardinals LLC, Jim Jackson. It may not be reproduced or retransmitted in any form.
7: Michael Claiborne.
6: And the accounts and descriptions of this game.
7: May not be disseminated.
6: Without the express.
7: Concanon.
6: written consent
7: of the St. Louis Cardinals.
6: We tried to add too much complexity to that. I do know this. It's brought to you by Brown and Crouppen.
7: A great law
6: firm.
7: I wanted to work in the whole crew.
6: Yeah, you did, and you did a good job of that.
7: You know, working Matt Pauley.
6: And we do have a great crew. We have a lot of fun at this. Every time somebody comes up here to say hello to us, they say, wow, we'd love your view. There's a swing and a
7: miss.
6: They
7: all talk about the disclaimer.
6: Yeah, that too. 0-2 the count on Eldridge, a dangerous hitter who homered against Matthews in San Francisco. That was a fastball high and away. I bet he's not going to throw that 0-2. We shall see. The 0-2 pitch, here it comes. It's a slider, and it's outside. I say a slider. He calls it a curve.

0: curveball, but it's kind of in between. It's just slurvish to me. The 1-2 pitch is taking outside. Why do we call it a slurve if it's a curveball and a slider instead of calling it a cider? Think about that for a minute. As the pitch is low, 3-2. Somebody decided that a long time ago. And they're coming up with names for pitches left and right. 3-2 pitch is inside, but they're going to challenge that. Bernal thinks it's a
1: and
0: strike.
1: And Bernal's going to lose
2: that
1: one.
2: Time to call a ball.
0: Well, he's challenging it because it's their first base runner, and he's trying to support his pitcher, and he's not correct.
2: Cardinals have one challenge remaining.
0: And you are right. It's a walk to Eldridge. And Shea Whitcomb will bat. He flied out to right his first time. Shaking his head is Matthews. He doesn't like the fact that he lost Eldridge in that at-bat. Had him 0-2. That's what probably frustrates him the most. First pitch to Whitcomb is popped foul over the Cardinals dugout and out of play. Strike one.
1: But that's it. After ball four, and you're disappointed.
0: Move on.
1: That he did by coming yep. right after Whitcomb with a fastball, and it had plenty on it, plenty of movement.
0: You really have to trust that your fastball is going to work. He's just shaking off two signs again to get to this pitch. The one strike pitch is a fastball high and away, so he wanted to stay with the fastball. And look, you shake off the catcher, you're not arguing with him. He's making a suggestion, and you have to be the one to make the decision to throw it or not. Give a good example of that. The 1-1 pitch is a changeup, swung on and missed. The pitch that Randall Grichuk hit out for a home run. There was a lot of post-game consternation about throwing him a fastball instead of throwing him another sweeper. And the thought was, well, Bernal called. You know, well, Bernal may call for that, but the pitcher's got to throw it. And if you don't believe that that's the right pitch, then don't throw it. It's always on the pitcher in my mind. The 1-2 pitch is swung on and missed. He got him. Got him with a changeup. And that's five strikeouts for Quinn Matthews. You always want a pitcher, and that's trained in the minor leagues too, John. You know that. You're getting a guy to take ownership of what he does. You want him to, they used to tell us, look, you're standing on the mound, the game, nothing happens until you're ready. You are in charge of this game, and you have to convince yourself of that. It's really an attitude, swinging a foul off to the left.
1: Well, see, I always argued the catcher is the only person facing the right direction.
0: Yes, he is.
1: He gets to look out while everybody else is looking in. Catcher sees the whole field.
0: And he sees some things the pitchers don't see as that pitch misses outside. So if you have a real idea that there's a certain pitch I want you to throw because I saw something with the batter that maybe the pitcher didn't see, then that's where the communication becomes critical. Maybe that's a mound visit at that time in a key situation. 1-1 pitch, runner on first base, and that's fouled at the plate by Turner Hill, the designated hitter, who's 0 for his last 13. He bounced back to Matthews' first time up. I hear some cheering. Are they starting the wave? I believe that. You can always tell when the wave's coming. There's some people getting really excited about that. I think it started with the tarps off people in right field. Next delivery is a swing and a miss. He struck him out. Another strikeout for Matthews. Two in the inning, six in the game. We go to the bottom of the fourth inning. Cardinals need some carreras. We're scoreless.
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4: 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Mason Wynn hits it hard. Deep left field. That ball's out of here.
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0: Hard hit ground ball to short. The first pitch thrown to Joshua Baez, and he hit it with a little English on it, but a good play by the shortstop Koss as the ball started to bounce away from him. He throws out Baez. One pitch, one out here in the bottom of the fourth inning of a scoreless game. Cardinals with four hits in this game, but they have stranded five runners. Nolan Gorman struck out his first time. He'll bat with one out against Landon Roop, who was good against the Cardinals last time, and he's doing it again. Here's a pitch, inside corner, strike one. 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Next delivery is tap foul. As he got on top of that one, drove it over to the Cardinals dugout. And somebody put their hat out and made the catch. Not sure who that was. But I do know it's an 0-2 count on Gorman. Outfield is deep. The pitch to Gorman is tap foul again. Just got a piece of that one over towards Mason Wynn, who is in the on-deck circle. If you're happy and you know it, get a hit. Let's see if Gorman's happy. The 0-2 delivery, here it comes. He grounds that one foul. Really the same swing the last three times. He's hitting the top of the ball and just kind of rolling it over to the first base side. That one went to Stubby Clapp, Cardinal first base coach. And Pop Warner, of course, down at third. We're going to visit with Pop tomorrow night during the game. The 0-2 pitch is taken low, and he will be the final installment of our coach's commentary. Every homestand, we've had one of the coaches, and we featured Pop one time, but the inning was so quick, I think it was a seven-pitch inning. We didn't give enough words out of Pop, so we're going to give him another shot at giving us his commentary during the game. Swing and miss as Gorman swings through a changeup and strikes out for the second time. That's three strikeouts for Roop, who spells his name R-O-U-P-P, Landon Roop. Nice round of applause for Mason Wynn, who walked his first time. It'll be Andre Pallante going tomorrow and Matthew Libertor in the final game of this series. And they've got Blade Tidwell tomorrow. He's a right-hander, 0-2. Pallante, 12-6. Roop's next delivery is right down central, strike one to Mason Wynn.
1: Well, zero's up there right now, Ricky. And what else do you expect with the Cardinals and Giants playing eight consecutive one-run games?
0: Isn't that amazing? That stat, the one-strike pitch, that covers some seasons, but it's still amazing.
1: It is. San Francisco winning 5-4 and 11, 2-1, and then 7-6.
0: The 1-1 pitch to Wynn is low. Cardinals have had a lot of close games really all year, not just against the Giants, but, I mean, a lot of games going into the 7th, 8th, 9th inning that are close. They've had several games where it wasn't close and the Cardinals came back, and, of course, The flip side of that is the Cardinals have had some tough losses, too. Sweeper misses inside, 3-1 to the Cardinals shortstop. Nice to have Mason Wynn back playing every day. I thought maybe he had tweaked his thumb the other day. So glad that that did not keep him out of that game or this one. 3-1 pitch is a strike inside corner, 3-2. A cutter from Loop. Tomorrow will be Roberto Clemente Day throughout baseball. So we will celebrate that. And it's going to be a little toastier tomorrow. 3-2 pitch is popped up right side. And that's going to hit the Cardinals dugout, or be right next to it anyway, and harmlessly bounce into the front row. Somebody scored a green seat today and also got a baseball. Good combo. Game number 151. So after this game, 11 games left for the Cardinals, 5 of them here at Busch Stadium. So if you haven't come out for a while, want to see them one more time or two more times for that matter, come on out and watch the Cardinals play. And 6 more games on the road to end it. Line drive caught by the third baseman as he was able to leap and make the play. Harris timed that perfectly. Wynn lines out. The Cardinals go 1-2-3. John will have the top of the fifth for you. Giants nothing. Cardinals nothing.
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1: It's Brett Harris leading off the fifth inning, and he has a strike up there on the board facing Quinn Matthews, and there's a bounding ball to third. A quick throw by Gorman retires Brett Harris. One gone in the fifth inning. The Cardinals and Giants are 0-0 at Busch Stadium in St. Louis. Scott Bandura. He's playing in his second game, double-A, triple-A at 320, 13 homers, 94 RBIs. One hit and four at bats with a run scored. A left-handed batter. He's out of Princeton. They play him to pull on the infield, opposite in the outfield. Jordan Walker way over toward right center field off the line. And strike one thrown by Quinn Matthews. Matthews is after his second big league win.
0: Bandura is from outside of Philadelphia, and he actually played on a Little League World Series team with Monet Davis, the girl that was
1: a swing and a miss, 0-2.
0: So incredible during the Little League World Series. She ended up playing softball at Hampton University in Virginia, but they were teammates, and He also, one other tidbit about Bandura is he has a 42 tattoo to honor Jackie Robinson.
1: The windup, the pitch. Up and away, ball one. One ball, two strikes on Scott Bandura. Going to Princeton, Mike Shannon would say you don't have to teach him how to spell.
0: Or the guy on the mound who went to Stanford.
1: Exactly.
0: I think they have classes there, too.
1: The pitch. Matthews misses just off the outside corner. Cardinals have one challenge the rest of the way. The Giants have both of theirs. Bandura awaits the pitch. Fouls that one off Bernal's mitt. Couldn't hold on to it. 2-2. Quinn Matthews' pitch count. The next will be number 63.
0: Matthews has them on their heels right now. You just got to keep the pedal down.
1: The left-hander works from the third base side of the rubber. His pitch is swung on and missed, and the Cardinals throw the ball around the infield. Seven strikeouts for Matthews. 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Andrew Kisner, two for his last 20. Ground ball to the shortstop. That means he's out. Wynn throws him out by plenty. Halfway through the game, no score. Cards Giants.
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1: On the Cardinals jersey and across the nation, Stifel is a leader in wealth management and investment banking, helping individuals and businesses build for the future. Stifel, where success meets success. As the Cardinals come up in the fifth inning, they'll be looking for their fifth hit. And they're trying to push a run across. They left Leo Bernal at third base in the second inning and Burleson at third base in the third. Landon Roop has given the Cardinals four hits, but we have a 0-0 game in the fifth inning. A strike is over on a curveball to Nathan Church. Church hit the ball to center field for an out his first time up. 12-game hitting streak, 16 hits during that time, three doubles, four RBIs, seven runs scored. Church swings, and it's a high fly ball down the right field line. That is toward the pole and just foul.
0: He gave it a ride.
1: He sure did.
0: Church in the second half, John, has raised his average. He's 50 points higher in the second half since the All-Star break, and he has cut his strikeout rate in about half, too. So he's really putting the ball in play.
1: The 0-2 pitch, and that's fouled at the plate. Only four strikeouts in the last 12 games plus one at bat tonight. He's giving himself a chance. It's Church. Then he turns the lineup over to Thomas Ajayi and Ivan Herrera. No score. The pitch. Foul down the left field line to the Arenado seats.
0: I've wondered whether he would be a viable choice as a leadoff hitter, too. And, of course, J.J. is your guy. J.J. is
1: right.
0: The classic leadoff hitter, but others have been in that spot. We've seen Brian Torres leadoff. We've seen Ajayi today. Fermin.
1: The 0-2. Up and away with a four-seamer, one ball, two strikes.
0: But because he runs well, and he's cutting down on the strikeouts, he's getting a lot of deep counts, I think that's worth considering.
1: Roop into the windup, his pitch. And that is strike three called on the inside corner.
0: So talking about him putting the ball in play, and he strikes out for the first time in 25 at-bats. Oh, well.
1: But that's a called third strike, and he got what he wasn't expecting.
0: That's right.
1: Four strikeouts for Roop to go along with two bases on balls. Top of the order, Ajayi has one of the four Cardinals hits, and he was promptly doubled up on Ivan Herrera's ground ball in the first inning. A fly out to center the next time up as Thomas checks his swing and takes a curve outside. Ajayi, Double-A Player of the Year when he was on his way up. The pitch. Outside, spent better than half of the year with Texas Double-A team. Then part of the Montgomery trade came to the Cardinals, and then he spent the rest of the season, and he topped off a great year earning Player of the Year in the Texas League. He takes a strike, and it's 2-1. As Thomas is trying to set the table for Herrera, Alec Burleson, see if the Cardinals can get the line moving here. The pitch. A fastball cuts the plate, no swing.
0: Not only swinging the bat well, but I think that his defense has improved no matter where you're talking about. Shortstop, third base, second base, wherever you put him, I think he's playing better there than he did last year.
1: The pitch is taken in the dirt. A 3-2 count with one out, nobody on base. The pitch. And that is hit hard up the middle, a base hit to center field on the 3-2 pitch. Two out of three for Ajayi. As we pause for station identification on the Cardinals Radio Network, powered by Graybar.
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1: Along with Ricky Horton, Mike Claiborne, I'm John Rooney. We're at Busch Stadium. We have the Cardinals and the Giants in the first of three games. Then the Nationals are here over the weekend. The runner goes. The pitch is a ball. The throw to second is late. A good slide toward the center field side of the bag, and Ajayi steals his fourth base of the year. That single looks like a double now. Very good jump by Ajayi. He's in scoring position for Ivan Herrera. Kisner going through the signs by way of pitch com for Landon Roop. And now Andrew Kisner is going to make a mound visit here. And the other infielders, with the exception of third baseman Brett Harris, are coming in. Now Harris is going to be part of the conversation. Ivan Herrera has a couple of hits against Roop, but not tonight. Double play ball on a ground out to third. Ajayi, a one-out base hit, then a steal. The Cardinals had Bernal at third base, left him there in the second. Burleson at third base, left him there in the third. And now Ajayi is in scoring position as the Cardinals try to inch ahead of San Francisco. With these two teams in the season series dating back, have had eight consecutive one-run decisions.
0: And when you have close games, you have to do things like steal base at the right time. I mean, that could be the difference in the game. You're not talking about a lot of opportunities with runners in scoring position. You've got a really good hitter at the plate. And so J.C. Good Wheels could score on a base hit anywhere, and you just need to kind of push the envelope every once in a while to try to make something happen.
1: Herrera's looking for his 65th run batted in. The 1-0 pitch. Outside and low. Two balls, no strikes. Burleson is on deck. He's been on twice tonight with a walk and a single. Herrera rocking the bat back and forth. Waits for Landon Roop. The pitch. That's low. Three balls, no strikes. Roop is not all that happy falling behind Ivan Herrera, 3-0. He holds the ball in the right hand. Comes set after accepting the pitch by way of pitch com. Here's a strike on 3-0. 3-1 now on Ivan Herrera. Herrera back in. Widespread stance. So J.C. leads away from second with Wickham playing closer to the bag, trying to shorten the lead. The pitch, Herrera takes a changeup for a strike. What was 3-0 is now three balls, two strikes. Nathan Church was called out on strikes. Now it's Sejacy on second, one out. The 3-2 pitch, Herrera fouls it back. Got another changeup, and that was moving in on Ivan Herrera, who, by the way, has been hit by a pitch 29 times.
0: Isn't it amazing how well a game you could pitch if you stay out of the middle of the plate? Both pitchers are doing exactly that. They are staying out of the middle of the plate, in and out, in and out. Masterful pitching so far in this game.
1: Pitch number 87 for Roop, and he walks Herrera with a pitch up and away. Here's Alec Burleson. The third walk given up by Roop.
0: That's Tony Vitello coming out. That's his last batter.
1: That's it. We have a pitching change that's brought to you by Goodwill. Give hope, give local, give Goodwill. We will be right back.
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1: The evening is over for the Giants starter, Landon Roop, who went 4 1/3, giving up 5 hits. He's responsible for the runners at first and second base. Thomas Sejacy singled. He stole second. Then Ivan Herrera took a walk ahead of Alec Burleson. And with Burleson up, the Major League RBI leader, lefty Raver San Martin, is in the game. There's a swing and a ground ball up the middle of base hit to center field. Burleson has just added to his major league leading RBI total by driving in Thomas Sejacy.
0: 110 RBIs for Alec Burleson. 1-0 Cardinals. And he didn't waste any time either. He got the first pitch he could handle, drove it up the middle, and hit a very sharply hit ground ball that the second baseman couldn't knock down. Whitcomb and Burley has been good against lefties since the All-Star break. And again, that number 336 is what he's hit with men on base. And he just added to that with that base hit.
1: And driving in Sajacy, Herrera was able to take third base. So Walker is up, looking to get the ball in the air deep enough to bring home Herrera. And who knows, when he's looking for that, he might drive in three. The pitch by San Martin, right there, strike one. A 92-mile-an-hour sinker, middle in. The run is charged to Landon Roop. And we have a challenge.
3: Call confirmed. The Cardinals are out of challenges.
1: The Cardinals are out of challenges. That was on the outside corner. And we're in the bottom of the fifth inning. We'll see how that plays out the rest of the way. The Giants still have their two. One strike to count. Walker takes strike two.
0: I think fair to say Jordan Walker's had a great year at everything except using the challenge. Seems like every time he uses it, it doesn't go his way.
1: He takes the batter's timeout. That goes his way here with an 0-2 count, one down. The Cardinals had Leo Bernal at third in the second inning with one out. And Nolan Gorman struck out swinging. Wynn took a walk, then Church a fly ball out, left two on. The pitch, Walker takes outside. One ball, two strikes. Raver San Martin is out of the bullpen, the first pitcher to follow Landon Roop tonight. A 30-year-old who's 2-0 with a 4.29 ERA this year. He is from Columbia. His pitch, Walker takes inside. That nearly hit Jordan's right leg. And Ricky, we talked about this where we saw him with Cincinnati plenty, 2021 through 25, and now a member of the San Francisco Giants. So the Cardinals are familiar with him.
0: Yep.
1: The 2-2 pitch, Walker takes in the dirt, and the ball rolls away from Kisner, who fell down. The ball went to Kisner's right. His body went to the left.
0: Boy, that was
1: the second goes Burleson.
0: That was awkward, wasn't it?
1: It was.
0: I was afraid he got hurt the way his legs kind of went out from underneath him there. And that, boy, that breaks up the double play possibility. That's a break.
1: And it goes as a wild pitch. Now the infield plays in very tight on the right side, halfway on the left side. The 3-2 pitch, Walker takes ball four, and the bases are loaded. Leo Bernal, he has put the ball in play in the air twice, one for a double and one for an out to left center field. He'd take that fly ball to left center field right now. But you know what I'm saying, Ricky, when you're looking for the fly ball, sometimes you get the big fly.
0: You get more, that's right.
1: Bernal will bat right-handed here against Raver San Martin with the bases loaded, one out, 1-0 Cardinals. Ball one just off the inside corner to him.
0: I think Brant Brown would say, a lot of hitting coaches would say, you try to get the line drive and sometimes you get the home run. You're not really, I mean, if you think home run, sometimes that kind of tightens you up a little bit.
1: The pitch on the way, Bernal looks at strike one, one ball, one strike.
0: I think the equivalent would be pitchers that try to throw the ball as hard as they can, and it's not always as hard as when you are in your smooth delivery and you're not really thinking about velo. You're just letting it go normally.
1: The 1-1 is stroke foul, out of play down the right field line. One ball, two strikes. Back to first base, Jordan Walker with Burleson on second and Herrera at third. Last night, Albert Pujols was asked about home runs, and he said, I didn't go up there trying to hit home runs. Maybe a few times.
0: Well, he never liked to identify as a home run hitter, and clearly one of the best home run hitters in the history of our game. He liked to think he was a line drive hitter, a gap-to-gap line drive guy.
1: The 1-2 pitch with the bases loaded. A swing, and there's a hit to right field. That's going to score one. And the throw is cut off by the first baseman, Eldridge. The bases are loaded. Herrera scores on the single by Bernal. 2-0 Cardinals.
0: Another multi-hit game for Leo Bernal. Nice, easy swing, and there's the line drive we were asking for. Didn't get elevated, but who cares? It's a hit the other way. Drives in a run.
1: Dropped in quickly enough that Bandura could not make the play. Kuhnel, Joel Kuhnel, is in the bullpen for the Giants, and he is going to be coming in. A pitching change brought to you by Missouri Farmers Care, helping feed Cardinal fans across the nation. We'll be right back.
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1: 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Cardinals Magazine, past, present, and future, it's all here. Right-hander against right-hander, Joshua Baez will face Giants reliever Joel Kuhnel, who's 31 years old, out of Texas Arlington. We've seen him with the Cincinnati Reds, the Houston Astros, Tampa Bay, the Athletics, Milwaukee, and San Francisco this year. The first pitch, 96, swung on and missed by Baez.
0: Here's a good example of the guy that's probably your number one guy in terms of being a closer right now, but this situation is so important. According to Tony Vitello, he knows he can't give up any more runs here.
1: The bases are loaded, and there's a pitch right down the middle at 97, 0-2 on Baez. Baez twice has grounded out. One out. The Cardinals have the line moving. Five consecutive base runners. Two walks in the mix. RBI hits for Alec Burleson and Leo Bernal. Bernal is at first. Walker at second. Burleson at third. So J.C. and Herrera have scored. The 0-2 pitch with one out. That is strike three called on the outside corner, and the Cardinals have no challenges. Kuhnel strikes out Baez. Nolan Gorman has struck out twice. Now he's facing right-hander Joel Kuhnel. The runners lead all the way around. The pitch taken high for ball one.
0: Tough at bat there for Baez, just not able to pull the trigger, and I would only have to guess that he was guessing himself on all the pitches that he saw and was surprised by them.
1: The pitch on the way, check swing, a ball high, two balls and no strikes. Gorman with nine home runs, 32 RBIs. 26 years old from Phoenix, Arizona. He has the bases loaded. Two runs in. Bottom of the fifth. Joel Kuhnel with the pitch. A strike called. 2-1. As Kuhnel takes over for Raver San Martin. A 1-3 record with a 4.85 ERA and 39 innings. His pitch, and that's low. Three balls and a strike, and Kunal is one more out of the zone away from walking in a run.
0: Only 14 walks in 40 innings for him.
1: Looking for a go pitch here. The 3-1 for Gorman. A swing, and he fouled that one off. Fouled it straight down, and then the ball rolled into fair play. 3-2. The runners, Burleson at third, Walker at second, Bernal at first, will be going. The inning started with a strikeout. Then Sejasi a hit and a steal, a walk to Herrera, RBI single Burleson, walk to Walker, and a bases loaded single by Bernal. The runners lead. The three runners take off. A swing and a ground ball to Eldridge at first. He flips to Kunal, 3-1 on the out. Eight men came to bat, only two scored, but the Cardinals do have a 2-0 lead going to the sixth.
8: Hey, J.J. Weatherhall here. 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
1: 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Quinn Matthews throws ball one. Grant McCray is the batter, and Mike Claiborne is with us here in the sixth and the seventh as the Cardinals lead 2-0. But, Claves, they were looking for more. Swing and a foul back.
27: They had their chances for sure, and they could have broke this game open, but now you have to come back and hold them down. And Quinn Matthews has been terrific tonight. But he's got to keep it up. Don't let the Giants back in it.
1: Well, yesterday the Cardinals beat the White Sox to win 2 out of 3. And the White Sox have a 6-1 lead at the Guardians in the top of the eighth inning. Mm. So they're trying to build on a half-game lead over Cleveland in the American League Central. And it looks like they're well on their way. Ball two here, 2-1 on Grant McCray.
27: Playoffs are starting to shape up a little bit. Dodgers got some bad news today, as Edwin Diaz is going to be sent out, and they may not put him on the roster.
1: Here's a pitch outside, 3-1 to the leadoff batter, who can run a little bit. McCray back in. The pitch to the left-handed batter. That's in for a strike, 3-2. Grant McCray, the son of Rodney McCray. Got to know Rodney quite well when he played for the Chicago White Sox. Now his son is in the big leagues with the Giants.
27: Starting to see a little bit more of that father-son combinations in the big leagues.
1: The 3-2 pitch swung on, and that's driven to right field. Walker was playing in. He's going to have to chase this one. It's in the gap. Taking one hop off the wall, and McCray has a leadoff double in the sixth inning. And that's the first hit for San Francisco. Comes in a leadoff roll in the sixth, and their second base runner, as Bryce Eldridge took a one-out walk in the fourth.
27: You can tell the fans knew what was going on, trying to give Quinn a little bit of an ovation, recognizing his work leading into the sixth inning.
1: Well, Walker was playing in quite a bit, but the idea is if it's hit past him, it's going to be a double anyway. Choke off some of those singles, many of those that may drop in front of a right fielder playing back and straight up. Here's Christian Koss. He takes a pitch, low and in for a ball.
27: This will be interesting to see how Matthews approaches now with a runner on base pitching from the stretch.
1: He had to do that after the walk to Eldridge and struck out Whitcomb and Hill in the fourth. Now runner at second. First runner in scoring position for the Giants. The pitch. And that's grounded to Burleson. He backhands. Nice pick, and he steps on the bag with McCray taking third with one out.
27: He has continued to improve his defense.
1: My goodness. That was a really tough hop to deal with, yet he was able to raise his elbow, catch it in the palm of the first baseman's mitt, and then a leisurely stroll to first to retire Christian Koss. Top of the order now in Jonah Cox.
27: You know, John, it's a matter of inches. He doesn't raise that elbow, it hits him in the heel of the glove, and all of a sudden he has problems.
1: Or it gets under the glove. It happens to skip on the dirt, but he made a great play. Ball one to Jonah Cox. A strikeout and a line out to left field. And Cox is the leadoff hitter. Five hits in his last 19 at-bats. Standing deep in the box, close to the plate. A swing, and there's a base hit to center field. The Cardinal lead is 2-1. The leadoff double by McCray turns into a run on the single by Jonah Cox.
27: Kind of feel like two runs is not going to get it done tonight.
1: No, the Cardinals left some money on the table.
27: They did, and they had some. Man, you think about the top of the order comes through, middle of the order is solid, then your bottom three just can't get it done.
1: Here's Bryce Eldridge representing the go-ahead run. He has a home run off Quinn Matthews this year, a swing and a miss, strike one. A ground out on a ball that grazed Matthews' glove and went to Mason Wynn in the first inning, then a walk in the fourth. The infield looking for a ground ball to turn two. Check swing, a strike anyway. Eldridge is overdue to hit into one. He doesn't have a double play ball.
27: I was about to say, he is definitely due. He runs well, though, especially from the left side of the batter's box.
1: The pitch on the way. Curve ball, check swing, and he didn't go.
27: You know, we've seen them now, what, four games. In your opinion, maybe their best player that we've seen so far?
1: I think so. I mean, Rafael Devers was tearing the cover off the ball, but he's out for the rest of the year. The 1-2 pitch, instead a quick throw to first. That was a fastball over there for Burleson to handle, and back safely Jonah Cox, who has 10 steals in 12 attempts.
27: You don't see heaters going over to first base like that.
1: I'm not sure Burleson saw it. I know he heard it all the way into the mitt. Cox takes his lead. He's going. The pitch is swung on and missed. Throw to second base is offline and a diving play. Oh, a tag by Wynn.
27: Got him on the back.
1: Got him on the leg. And the call is out by Mark Wagner, the crew chief. The Giants say, hold on. If that call stands up, that's a strike him out, throw him out, double play, and it is. Oh, Wynn diving for the ball. The throw is to the first base side, and the tag indeed. On the cap of the left leg. Wow, what a double play to end the fifth inning. But the Giants scored. We go to the sixth inning. We go to the bottom of the sixth with the Cardinal lead cut in half at 2-1.
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1: Mason Wynn looks at strike one, then strike two. And what would Joe Garagiola be saying after that great play by Mason
27: Put
1: Wynn?
27: Put a star on it?
1: No, he'd say you make a great play, you lead off the next inning.
27: I have my broadcast.
1: Jerry Coleman would say, yeah, put a star on that one.
27: I'd put one on it. That, as you said,
1: I'd put 5 stars on it.
27: That might be as good of a tag as we've seen this year.
1: And that ball's headed toward right center field, but yes. Mason diving for it, caught it, put a tag on the left leg, and caught stealing in a strike him out, throw him out double play with Jonah Cox, caught stealing for the third time this year.
27: And I'm going to give second base umpire Mark Wegner some credit, too, for staying with that play. A lot of times, you know, as wide as that ball was away from the bag, you kind of give up on it, but he stayed with it all the way through.
1: 2 balls, 2 strikes after an 0-2 count on Mason Wynn. Joel Kuhnel, the third pitcher of the night for the Giants, deals, and the ball is chopped right back to him on the first base side of the mound. He flips to Eldridge, one out. So we pause for an ID on the Cardinals Radio Network, powered by Graybar.
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1: Along with Mike Claiborne, Ricky Horton, our producer-engineer Jim Jackson, Daniel Hinkamp is in the St. Louis studio, Emma Kincannon, our booth assistant here at the ballpark, and Matt Pauley will have our post-game show tonight. Here's Church, and he takes outside ball one. Time to extend a hitting streak, don't you think, Clay?
27: I would agree. He has done a nice job so far.
1: Fly up to center, a called third strike. The pitch by Kuhnel. Fastball, and that comes in there 96 miles an hour, but just outside for ball two.
27: That's a pitch he would have swung at 2 months ago.
1: And probably fouled it off or popped it up.
27: His pitch recognition is so improved.
1: They play him to pull in the infield, opposite in the outfield, the pitch. The left-handed batter takes outside.
27: And don't you think that may come from playing every day?
1: Oh, it has just, to.
27: You know, getting the reps. I mean, you name the industry, you name the business.
1: You have all that work in the cage and all the extra work, but to be able to implement that in a game day after day, it has to make a big, big difference. Here's a ball low, and Church takes what's been called ball four, but that's challenged by Andrew Kisner. The Giants have 2 challenges, and they still have 2 challenges. It's 3-1. That was a strike. Edward Jones Financial Advisors are there for the moments that matter. 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That's EdwardJones.com, member SIPC. The 3-1 pitch. Ground ball past the mound to the second baseman, and Whitcomb straightens, throwing out Nathan Church, who's 0-for-3. 2 outs in the sixth inning, and here's Thomas Ajayi looking for his third hit. His second hit turned into the Cardinals' first run of the night.
27: You plug in Sejacy just about anywhere in the lineup these days, and you're going to get some quality at bats and some hits to come along with it. I don't think we've ever seen him play this well this long. since he's been started in a uniform.
1: In that series in Los Angeles, yes, where he hit three home runs. He scored five runs in his last eight games. The pitch, Thomas takes a strike. He has struck out six times in the last eight games. He's been on with a walk during that stretch. Brook is 0 for 6 with a base hit in the first inning. Number 25 on the Cardinals' home white jersey, Thomas Sagesi. He's batting with two outs and the Cardinals leading 2-1 in the bottom of the

0: Look at that highlight last night of Granderson slipping in center field. The first thing I thought of, hey, there's some redemption for Lou Brock. I said Lou Brock, but Kurt Flood, you're right, in center field.
1: That was a good night last night.
0: That was.
1: A lot of fun. Albert and Yachty and some of the 2006 members.
0: Well, that was a big outfield at old Tiger Stadium. And, yes, Kurt Flood, indeed, with that slip. 1-2, two outs, and the pitch. Outside all the way to the bricks behind home plate. David Eckstein, the MVP of the 2006 World Series. Jeff Suppan, the MVP of the League Championship Series.
1: You know, he's still smiling now, even like he did when he was playing for the Cardinals. So Taguchi.
0: Oh, you know it.
1: He was having so much fun this weekend.
0: He hasn't changed.
1: Brought his family with him, and just terrific.
0: The 2-2 pitch, so J.C. hits that down the right field line foul.
2: Here's a thought for you guys. The first person in a Cardinal uniform to wear number 25 was Bill Shirdell.
1: Wow. I didn't even know they had numbers when he was playing.
2: Probably right around that time. That was in 1932.
0: Does Ricky have an attendance guess?
2: Not yet, but I feel it coming on.
0: I think I hear one coming.
2: 25,150. I'll just go with that.
1: Stay with that?
0: So J.C. breaks his bat, hits a one hopper that's fielded on the outfield grass by Whitcomb. The second baseman throws him out. And Ricky and Claves will have the seventh inning with the Cardinals leading the San Francisco Giants after 6-2-1.

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6: Top of the seventh inning, we've got another close game between the Giants and the Cardinals, so we've got some nail-biting ahead over the next hour as it is 2-1 St. Louis. They've out-hit the Giants 7-2, and we open up here in the seventh inning with the middle of their order, Shea Whitcomb, then Turner Hill, and Brett Harris to face Quinn Matthews, who has only thrown 79 pitches through six innings.
7: This is when we saw his first outing, and he threw 100 pitches just to get through four innings. And to see him now, you talk about growth and improvement. This is what we're talking about with this ball club, seeing young men like this take this opportunity to continue to grow and be efficient.
6: Through a first pitch fastball for a strike, he has established that fastball. He missed low there with that delivery, and it's 1-1 now on Whitcomb, who has flied out and struck out. He grounds this one towards third. It's going to be a tough play for Gorman. He doesn't throw it. Going to be an infield hit. Gorman was trying to let it go foul and realized it wouldn't, and then when he fielded it, he had no chance to throw out Whitcomb. So he's aboard, a leadoff single, and that's just the third hit for the Giants. Again, the Cardinals only have seven, and they have stranded eight runners, and let's hope they don't

0: regret that with Turner Hill 0 for his last 14 batting from the left side.
1: Trent Harris is warming in the bullpen for the Giants.
0: Showing bunt and taking the curveball low is Hill.
1: Now, to show you how far Quint Matthews has gone, there's no one even stretching in the Cardinal bullpen.
0: Isn't that amazing?
1: I mean, it'll be something Ollie and I have to talk about tomorrow, because there was a time you'd have about two or three guys stretching or throwing at this point. Well, they'd be already in the game because Quint would be out.
0: There's a bunt attempt and a miss. He just tried to drag that, tried to take it with him. So J.C. was racing towards first base to cover. Burley was going to charge hard. So it's 1-1. He threw 99 pitches in his last outing in six innings. And he was good. And only 79 pitches through his first six today. There's a ground ball past the first base bag, foul down the right field line. And that was right between Alec Burleson and Shane Robinson. Former Cardinal was their first base coach. 1-2 the count.
1: Turner Hill has no sacrifice flies to his credit yet. Sacrifice bunts.
2: Now he's in two strikes.
0: There's a move to first. Well, he was not successful on
2: his. That's why I was saying it didn't look too good in trying to get the bunt down.
0: No, he didn't. Go for a double play here. How about one hopper to Mason Wynn? There's a ground ball. Nope, it's a fly ball in the left field. Darn it.
2: Little flare.
0: Yeah, and a little flare to left, and that's going to be a hit. Inside out swing by Hill. He breaks his 0 for 14. He hit that ball. He got jammed so badly on that, I thought it was going to stay in the infield, but it went over the head of Gorman and Wynn in the left field for a hit. So two on, nobody out. Now the Cardinals might get something stirring in their pen. Phillips 66 has two new limited edition Cardinals pins. 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Offer ends September 27th.
1: So there is activity now in the Cardinal bullpen. Leo Bernal goes out to talk to Quint Matthews to buy some time for the bullpen. A full committee meeting going on.
0: Still like the pitch count being low.
1: Yes. I mean, and you know, the difference is he's attacking the hitters, especially the right-handed hitters. He's really keeping those guys off balance. We just saw it with the most recent at bat, where he's running in on their hands, and they're having a tough time trying to square him up.
0: I'm sure some of the conversation also, as the Cardinals have the left-hander Brule, and I believe that's Cade Wingquist.
2: It is.
0: Throwing in the pen. They're also probably talking about how are we going to defend if they bunt, and will they bunt? So that decision has been made. Corner infielders are in, expecting that bunt. Brad Harris squares and bunts it foul. Strike one.
2: Harris is 0 for 11 after hitting .288 at AAA.
1: So I'll run this by both you guys. You know, the bunt was a very important element to an offense back in the day, so to say. Do you think they emphasize bunting as much now as they used to? Because we don't have pitchers to worry about using it.
0: A pickoff attempt at second base, a close play there.
2: Oh, I like the play.
0: I do too. So J.C. going right behind the runner, and that was a time play with Matthews.
1: Now that puts something in the runner's head now that he can go there.
0: I would think he's bunting again here too. Harris, a right-handed batter, shows bunt and bunts it towards third. Exactly what you're supposed to do. And Gorman throws him out. Well, whether they've been practicing it enough lately, claims or not, I don't know. But that was a good job there. The idea is to bunt the ball to the third baseman. So it's a sacrifice 5-3. Two runners in scoring position now for Scott Bandura. Or is he going to get pinch hit for? There's no one coming to the plate right now.
1: Looks like Chung Ho Lee.
0: They have a right-hander, Oslavis Basabe, on their bench. I think it might be him. Or is
1: no,
0: it?
1: That's Lee in there.
0: It is Lee. And the pinch hitter's supposed to be ready. I'm not sure when they stopped enforcing this, but that is not the way it's supposed to be. The pinch hitter should be ready to go up there. He should have his bat. He should, you know, put the pine tar on. You don't swing the bat. He's doing all that. He's stretching right now as if he just got up out of a nap. I mean, you just don't
1: just
0: do that.
1: Pull the bat out of the bat rack.
0: That is supposed to be monitored by umpires, and you know, some years they enforce a rule and then they forget to enforce it forever on after that. And all we have to do is wait for him to come up there, and that's what Quinn Matthews has to do. And there's a little gamesmanship with that, too. The infield is in for Jung-Hoo Lee, very popular player in San Francisco, and he takes a strike.
1: He wants to challenge it.
3: It's time to call it a strike.
0: So the Giants challenging that. And was it low? It was. Ball one.
1: Thing with Lee, you have to pay attention. This guy can really run, too, so anything on the infield, he can beat it out if you're not careful.
0: Interesting to send him up against the lefty here, too. The 1-0 pitch is taken low, 2-0. I guess the idea is he's their best kind of production
1: guy.
0: Yeah, he's going to put the ball in play. 518 at-bats for Lee, hitting .276, and just 55 strikeouts, which is a low number for that many at-bats. The next pitch to him is grounded foul.
2: So 55 strikeouts?
0: 55.
2: That's as many RBIs as he has.
0: That's right. And he runs well, like Klaib said, 12 stolen bases. And he also has four sacrifice flies. The next pitch to him is outside for a ball.
1: Cardinal pen is ready. Both pitchers have slowed down their pace. Harris continues to throw for San Francisco.
0: A 3-1 pitch coming up to Jung-Hoo Lee. 2-1, and the pitch to him is hit into right field, shallow right field. Walker charges it, makes the catch, and throws a bullet home, and no advancement. A big break for the Cardinals there as Lee hit the ball into the outfield, but not deep enough. And they hit it to the right guy, too, in Jordan Walker.
1: Well, Jordan Walker has 8 assists. Hasn't had one in a while, but he was certainly in position to throw the
2: ball.
1: Oh,
2: he was
1: out.
2: Thinking, here comes number 9. Make my day.
0: So a big out for Quinn Matthews. And light at the end of the tunnel as he's facing Andrew Kisner, former Cardinal, who has popped out and grounded out. First pitch to Kisner is high for a ball. So they had four left-handers on their bench to choose from and one right-handed batter.
1: Kisner doesn't get many opportunities to hit with runners in scoring position because of his limited duty. He's 0 for 5 with runners in scoring position with two out.
0: And the 1-0 pitch is a called strike, and he doesn't believe that either.
3: Not a time to call a strike.
0: The batter challenges the call of a strike. That's our home plate umpire, Carlos Torres, and Kisner's right. So two successful challenges this inning. Matthews was able to work around that first successful challenge and got his man. Can he get Kisner? Kisner, 2-0 is the count, and the pitch to him is outside, 3-0.
1: You can't walk this guy.
0: Got a left-hander due up next in Grant McCray. Now the pitch count has gone up quickly in this inning. This is one of those innings for Matthews. Now he's up to 96 pitches. The 3-0 delivery is a changeup. How about that? Tough league.
1: I like it.
0: 3-0 changeup. With the game on the line?
1: There was a time when you'd throw that pitch. Well, they wouldn't let you throw that pitch. They'd look at you and ask you, are you okay?
0: He's not okay yet. He's got a 3-1 count, and the next delivery is a fastball for a strike. That had to look like it was 100. It was 94, which is fast enough. Pitch number 99 coming up for Quinn Matthews. The tying run is at third base. The go-ahead run is at second. Another close game with the Giants, and we've got thrills and spills ahead here tonight, as we've seen all summer long. Payoff pitch coming up. Matthews would love to finish strong. Kisner up on the plate, the 3-2 delivery. Here it comes. It's high, ball four. He walked him. He threw him a slider, and it spun out of his hands, and we'll see if he gets one more batter or not.
1: I think because it's a lefty.
0: This lefty hit a double off of him last time. And
2: Brule is coming in.
0: Yep, yeah, Brule is going to come in. So that'll do it for Quinn Matthews. But an outstanding performance. He's going to get a nice round of applause here in a moment. And let me see if we can wait just a second for that. Now we better go to break. I'll tell you all about it later, though. This pitching change is brought to you by Goodwill. Give hope give local, give Goodwill. We'll be right back.
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0: Grant McCray is the left-handed batter at the plate, and the pitcher is Justin Brule. So left on left here with the bases loaded. Game on the line really here in the seventh inning. This could be the game eventually. We'll see. But Brule delivers a sweeper for a strike. Good start to the left fielder McCray. We've mentioned his father was a big leaguer. He was born in Billings, Montana, because that's where his dad was coaching in the minor leagues. And he's at the plate, bases loaded with a one-strike count. The pitch to McCray is another sweeper, strike two. Very sharp with those two deliveries was Brule.
2: The last time he faced the Giants, he struck out the side.
1: That's right.
0: Let's channel a little more of that, please.
1: I'll just take the strike out here.
0: Time is called at the plate by McCray. Whitcomb, Hill, and Kisner are the runners.
2: 8:50 Central.
0: All right, now we know. Can he finish him off? Will he go back to the sweeper again? The 0-2 pitch to McCray. Here it comes. It's a sweeper outside, and boy, almost too far outside.
1: He kind of slipped off the mound. You know, he's a guy, his landing spot, obviously it's important for every pitcher, but he has a tough time when he comes into the ball game. There's already been a semi-ditch dug for him by the previous pitcher, but he has a tough time landing.
0: I would say he's a little fastidious and persnickety, too. Wouldn't you say? The 1-2 pitch is tap foul.
1: Your words, not mine.
2: Is that used a lot in the clubhouse?
0: No, neither one of those words are. Let's just go with fussy. They say that in the clubhouse.
2: Okay. Fidgety.
0: Fidgety, fussy.
1: Busy. But I like your other words,
0: though.
1: So. Remind me to use them at the next holiday party.
0: We'll do that. I like it. The 1-2 pitch, here it comes, and it's taken high, 2-2. Brule tried to overthrow that one a little bit. He didn't chase it. A single, a successful sacrifice by Brett Harris. A fly out to right, a good throw from Walker kept them from scoring. A walk to Kisner, bases loaded. Two balls, two strikes, two outs, and the pitch is outside, ball three. So from 0-2 to 3-2.
1: Not a good sign.
0: What I don't like about that is that sets up, what do you throw now? Do you throw a 3-2 sweeper again? Or do you switch to the fastball?
1: The problem is McCray's seen enough of the sweepers.
0: Yeah.
1: I'd come back with a fastball.
0: He steps off and maybe thinking twice about whatever he was going to throw. Sometimes pitchers get that guy in your shoulder. telling you not to throw it. The other guy's telling you to throw it. You know, sometimes you listen to that.
1: The wrong shoulder.
0: The wrong shoulder, that's right. Payoff pitch coming up. The 3-2 delivery is grounded towards Mason Wynn. He's got it. He's up with it, and he throws him out. Good work by Justin Brule, and the Cardinals somehow get out of it here in the seventh inning to maintain their lead. And that sends us to the seventh inning stretch. It's presented by Spectrum, built for big moments here for St. Louis. Cardinals 2, Giants 1.
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0: Trent Harris is the new pitcher for the Giants in the bottom of the seventh inning. He relieves Joe Kuhnel, who is pitcher number 3 today. Seventh inning stretch presented by Spectrum. It's internet, mobile, and streaming TV all from one place. And his first delivery is out of the zone. Ball one to Ivan Herrera. Herrera, Burleson, and Walker to bat here in the home half of the seventh. See if the Cardinals can ride some momentum from the top of this inning. As the next delivery is low, 2-0. Really good work by Justin Brule, and you were right, Claves. You came back with the fastball, 3-2, and was able to get McCray.
1: Well, you know, he did his job for sure, but let's tip our cap to what Quinn Matthews was able to do tonight.
0: Great night. Great night. There's a strike. 99 pitches for Quinn Matthews, and we can, of course, close the book. Well, that wasn't loud.
1: Yeah, that sounds there, like
0: that was
1: book
0: a little better.
1: Closed, yeah.
0: We can close the book on him. There's a line drive to center field, and that's going to be handled pretty deep, but handled by the center fielder Cox for out number one. So 99 pitches, 61 strikes, 6 2/3 innings, and he gave up 4 hits, 1 run, walked 2, and struck out 8. See, when they give us those notebooks instead of these media guides, when you close the book on them, it's a lot louder.
1: Yes,
0: it's got
1: it
0: a lot
1: is.
0: Better
1: that's,
0: effect.
1: Yeah.
0: I didn't want to do that with my iPad. I didn't want to break it. It's not worth it.
1: You can do it.
0: I can do it.
1: Yeah.
0: I can expense it. Jim Jackson, give me another one. There's a pitch up and in for a ball to Alec Burleson.
1: You know, I'm looking at the Giants bullpen, and Dylan Smith has 36 appearances. They don't have anybody really that's beyond that, and it just tells you how beat up their bullpen has been all season long. They've lost a lot of pitchers to the injury bug.
0: So there's some new faces out there. The Cardinals might have to get some new faces eventually because there's some guys in the Cardinals pen. Ollie telling us that today. Some guys that are going to be kind of short on how many innings they can use them the rest of the way. 1-2 now on Burley as he takes a fastball. Burley's had a good day.
1: Yes.
0: A walk, a single, and a single, and an RBI. His 110th Major League leading RBI. The 1-2 pitch is a little bit low. Nope, they call him out. Yeah, late call there from our home plate umpire. That's Carlos Torres. So two outs. Burley was looking for something different, and Jordan Walker will bat. Jordan Walker, by the way, Claves, got his 160th hit in this game today. And the last time a mostly outfielder, a guy that plays most of his games in the outfield, got 160 hits for the Cardinals was 2018. It's been that long since an outfielder has had 160 hits. That ball's fouled back.
1: And that was?
0: And I would never guess this
1: Jose
0: guy.
1: Martinez.
0: Jose Martinez.
1: I saw that, and I was like, I didn't know he played that much.
0: Well, I hope Jose's listening and mad at you for saying that. But
1: well, I mean, he was one of my favorites.
0: Oh, I love him.
1: Great personality. We had him on a show last year, and yes, he was just a delight to talk to. But he could hit. There's no doubt about that. If his knees didn't give out on him, he might still be playing.
0: Next delivery to Walker is swung on and missed. He went through a fastball there at the top of the zone. Cafecito.
1: Yes, but I think, did he tell us he was playing somewhere?
0: I think he's going to play till he's 100, yeah. He's been playing. He's been playing winter ball. He just loves to play. He's tried to catch on any place he can play. His father was a teammate of mine with the White Sox. Carlos
1: Another
0: Martinez.
1: Another degree of separation. Yeah.
0: Not that Carlos Martinez, a different one. The 0-2 pitch is grounded foul. And what Carlos Martinez did is he's a good player in his own right, but he's the one that hit the ball that hit the top of the head of Jose Canseco and bounced over the wall for a home run. So that clip is played a lot, and that was Jose's father, Carlos. 0-2 pitch is outside for a ball. And so he was Cafe, so Jose becomes Cafecito, little Cafe.
1: Okay. Ryan Stanek is throwing in the Cardinal bullpen. I guess he's not on that list for Ollie.
0: I guess he's not. The 1-2 pitch is hit high and deep to right field. It's going to stay in the ballpark. Walker flies out to right, and that sends us to the eighth inning. The Cardinals, with their two-run fifth inning, have a narrow lead. John will have the play-by-play. St. Louis 2, San Francisco 1.

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8: Soriano, the pitch, and that's taken high for a ball. Soriano picking up the save yesterday.
9: Yeah.
8: Third of an inning for Brule, and he left the bases loaded. Turning things over to Stanek, who's pitching with one out. The 2-1 pitch here for Jonah Cox. That's high, 3-1. On deck, Bryce Eldridge. The 3-1 pitch with one out. Jammed him in a foul ball, out of play off to the right.
9: Well, the guy on deck is the guy I'm worried about, which makes you have to get this guy out. You don't want Eldridge to be at the plate and be representative of the go-ahead run.
8: Stanek with a new baseball has the sign he wants by way of pitch com. And the 3-2 pitch for Jonah Cox. Strike three called. Cox just turns and walks toward the third base dugout. Stanek got behind, but he came back to strike out Cox. He has fanned Koss and Cox, leading to Eldridge. Eldridge, a ground out, walk, and a strikeout swinging into the strike him out, throw him out double play with Cox tagged on a terrific diving acrobatic catch and tag by Gold Glover Mason Wynn. Here's a pitch outside off Bernal's mitt over to the on-deck circle, and that's where Shea Whitcomb is waiting.
9: Is that the play of the day?
8: I think that's the play of the month so far.
9: The degree of difficulty on that was extraordinarily high.
8: It was off the chart. The pitch. Swing and a miss. Eldridge was trying to hit that one to the old courthouse, and he does hit the ball hard the other way. Left-handed batter hit a home run off Matthews in San Francisco to left field, but didn't get a hit against Quinn tonight. The pitch taken low, new ball thrown into play by Bernal, a 2-1 count on Eldridge. We have the Greater St. Louis Hispanic Festival running September 18th through the 20th in Soulard Park. The vibrant Hispanic celebration features live music, folk dancers, food, and
9: more.
8: Here's a base hit, left center field, right through the hole at short. A base hit for Eldridge.
9: And just as you mentioned, taking the ball the other way, he's got that inside-out swing, not afraid to take the ball the other way. He knows he has power, but, you know, Brant Brown, again, one of the other things he loves to say is that, you know, home runs are thrown, they're not hit. So when a pitcher makes a mistake, that's when you react and turn on it, but sometimes you just have to take what the pitcher gives you.
8: New ball thrown to the mound to Stanek. You can find out about the St. Louis Hispanic Festival and a lot of other information by visiting ExploreSt.Louis.com. Slow walk out to the mound for Bernal as Drew Gilbert, a left-handed batter, is going to step up. He's in the on-deck circle, so Bernal and Stanek talk about him.
9: I do want to ask an umpire here in the next couple of days if they have relaxed on that rule about hitters being ready when they're pinch hitters. You know, for many years they would just take all kinds of time when they would announce a pinch hitter, and the rule became, no, you have to be ready now. You can't be putting the pine tar in your bat. You have to be ready to hit, but the Giants have not been that way in this game.
8: Gilbert's a left-handed batter. He's up with Eldridge representing the tying run at first base, two outs. A foul ball back. He's not up there to paint. He was swinging. An all-out swing, strike one. Gilbert, number zero, 25 years old, played his college ball at Tennessee. That's where their manager, Tony Vitello, was coaching before taking over the Giants as the manager. Pitch inside, almost hit Gilbert. Gilbert batting 234.
9: Made his feet move.
8: Standing to the first base side of the rubber. Has the sign he wants. A lead over at first base for Bryce Eldridge. The tall right-hander is ready. His pitch. That's taken for a ball. Close call, but the Cardinals have no challenges.
9: And Bernal wanted to challenge that.
8: He did.
9: He actually went to his helmet and realized, wait, I can't do it.
8: 2-1 the count on pinch hitter Drew Gilbert. Out of the stretch, the pitch. That's in there. Fastball at 99 miles an hour from Ryan Stanek. Two balls, two strikes. Top of the eighth, a 2-1 Cardinal lead, and they'll have Yvonne Herrera, Alec Burleson, and Jordan Walker coming up in the home half. Seymour is getting ready. I say those three. Nope. We have a different group coming up, beginning with Bernal. Bernal, Baez, and Urias.
9: That pitch was a strike, by the way.
8: Was it? I was going to ask you because I didn't see it yet on my chart.
9: I just found it. It was indeed a strike.
8: The 2-2 pitch with two away. Outside 3-2, and Eldridge will be running on the pitch. Now, the three I spoke of a moment ago in the seventh inning, it was Herrera lining out against Harris. Burleson called out on strikes, and Walker with a fly ball out. The runner goes, and the pitch is taken high for a ball, and the Giants have a pair of base runners with two outs. The pinch hitter, Gilbert, goes to first. Eldridge pulls up at second base after running on what was ball four.
9: Boy, these last few outs are never easy.
8: They are not. They've been like pulling teeth.
9: They have.
8: And here is Turner Hill. Hill, a left-handed batter, and the pitch, a swing, and there's a foul ball. Hill's the DH. He broke out of an 0-for-14 with a base hit to left field. Just looped the ball that dented the grass in left field in the seventh. The pitch, taken low, one ball, one strike. But a similar hit could tie the game. Eldridge runs well. He's the runner at second base. He's trying to get a good lead. Mason Wynn's playing deep at the edge of the outfield grass, up the middle, probably about 12, 15 feet away from the bag. The runners lead at first and second. The pitch taken for a strike on the outside corner, and it's 1-2. The Cardinal fans come to life now, backing Ryan Stanek to get through this eighth with a one-run lead, as Stanek is protecting the lead for his starter, Quinn Matthews. Justin Brule got a ground out, leaving the bases loaded in the seventh inning. The pitch on the way, outside, and a 2-2 count. Stanek has passed 20 pitches. The next pitch will be number 23. Matthews started. Brule got the last out of the seventh, and now it's Stanek with two on, two outs in the eighth. From the stretch, the pitch to Turner Hill. A swing and a foul out of play to the left.
9: Stanek has really kind of found his way as a one-inning pitcher. Earlier in his career, he could go multiples, and even a few times this year he did that. But I think Ollie and him just kind of learned at some point that he was more effective just letting it eat for one inning. If he throws 20 pitches, so be it, but just let it fly.
8: Turner Hill, the batter, the 2-2 pitch with two on. Ball three, low. Eldridge at second. Gilbert at first will be running on the 3-2 pitch to Turner Hill. Hill, the 27-year-old DH and cleanup batter tonight in the Giants lineup. All this started with two outs, a hit by Eldridge, then a walk to the pinch hitter Gilbert, and a 3-2 count on Turner Hill. The runners lead. The runners go. The pitch is swung on and slapped to third, caught by Gorman. Hill lines out to Gorman, who caught that in the webbing of the glove, leaving two on, and we go to the bottom of the eighth. The Cardinals lead the Giants 2-1.
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8: Drew Gilbert remains in the game, and he's playing in center field. The new pitcher is Carson Seymour, replacing Trent Harris, who worked a 1-2-3 inning with a strikeout. The Cardinals are batting, leading 2-1, bottom of the eighth, and pitch one. Leo Bernal batting left-handed. He takes low. So Gilbert is playing in center field. Cox comes in to play second base. Seymour's pitch in for a strike. One ball, one strike. In a game brought to you by Budweiser, official beer sponsor of Major League Baseball. Crack open the game of Budweiser. Enjoy unrivaled flavor and refreshment.
9: And the mystery is solved. It is, in fact, Riley O'Brien who's getting loose for the ninth inning for the Cardinals.
8: 2-1 the count with Bernal taking a pitch. The ball that's thrown out of play, a new one to the mound. Seymour works out of the stretch with nobody on in the 2-1 pitch. Swung on, and that's a hit to right center field. A three-hit night for Leo Bernal. Double, flyout, RBI single, and a leadoff hit in the eighth inning off Seymour. Have a night. And throw out a runner with the help of Mason Wynn and strike him out, throw him out.
9: One line drive after another for Bernal. We'll see what his average is up to. I think probably close to 320 now.
8: The pitch is swung on and a high fly ball to left field. But moving back on the track under it, McCray makes the catch. Bernal tags and Baez is out. Just got under that one a little bit too much.
9: Oh, he didn't miss it by much, though. I like that at bat. I like the aggressiveness. Been struggling a little bit in the last few at bats and struck out looking last time with the bases loaded. He wasn't going to let that happen again.
8: Ramon Urias, it was Urias who caught the line drive that ended the inning as he had replaced Gorman in the field, and now he's at the plate. Runner at first, Bernal, one out. The pitch, a strike called from Carson Seymour. Seymour listening in for the sign. Kisner puts down the target. The right side of the infield wide open for Urias, who swings and misses 0-2. Roop was charged with the two runs the Cardinals have up on the board. A 2-1 Cardinal lead. The 0-2 pitch. Ramon Urias swings and fouls it back to the screen.
9: Watching Urias this year, it looks to me like he's got a bit of a long swing, but that's how he generates his power. And he can occasionally run into one. He still has good bat-the-ball skills, but a little bit of a long swing. I mean, you can make a pitch on him and get him, but he can also hurt you.
8: On 0-2 with one out and a runner at first base. The next pitch to Ramon Urias, and he hits it hard to third. Throw to second, out on to first base, out, a double play. Well, let's hold him and go home. We go to the ninth with the Cardinals leading the Giants 2-1.
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8: Well, here we go in the ninth inning. The Cardinals have a 2-1 lead over the San Francisco Giants, and it's Riley O'Brien.
9: Does it surprise you it's a one-run game in the ninth inning?
8: With the Giants, not at all.
9: Me neither.
8: Coming up first, it's Brett Harris. It's Victor Scott the second's playing in left. Church in center, Walker in right, Urias at third, Wynn at short, Sejacy at second, Burleson at first, Bernal behind the plate, catching Riley O'Brien. The last eight games between these two teams, the games have been decided by one run. And we're set to go. It's going to be Nate Furman stepping in for Harris. Furman, a left-handed batter in the pitch. In for a strike, 0-1. The pitch to Furman, a 129 batter, and he fouls that one off the screen down the left field line. No balls and two strikes to open up the ninth inning.
9: Little velo back for Riley O'Brien on that pitch, 98 miles an hour, sinking fastball. He's been getting to 96, 97, and obviously earlier in the year, more like 99 and 100.
8: Lee waiting on deck. 0-2 to open up the ninth, and Riley O'Brien pitches to pinch batter Nate Furman. A swing and a miss! One down in the ninth inning. And here comes Lee. He hit a fly ball too shallow in right field to score. The runner, and that was Shea Whitcomb at the time, who reached on an infield hit after a base hit, a sacrifice set up second and third. And the fly ball too shallow didn't get the run in to tie the game. And when it was all said and done, the Giants left the bases loaded in the seventh inning with the Cardinals clinging to a 2-1 lead. Ball one goes high, a fastball. Riley O'Brien facing Jung-Hoo Lee. Lee holds the bat high over the left shoulder. The pitch to him. Outside, ball two. Score big on authentic gear at MLBShop.com. 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
8: 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O'Brien's 2-0 pitch to Jung-Hoo Lee. A swing and a base hit to right center field. Walker moving over. He was playing in that direction. So he's going to hold Lee to a one-out single, and the tying run is on. Andrew Kisner will be lifted for Drew Kavanaugh, left-handed batter.
9: Lee has only been thrown out once stealing. He has 12 stolen bases, so you've got good speed at first base. Kavanaugh, left-handed batter, potential to hit into a double play here if you don't run Lee, but that would be awful risky. Bernal's already thrown out a runner in this game. And O'Brien has a quick move to first, too, by the way.
8: Lee takes his lead. A look over there by Riley O'Brien in the pitch. Way outside, a 95-mile-an-hour fastball, ball one. The Cardinals have two runs on eight hits, a run on six hits for the Giants. Top of the ninth, the pitch. Foul ball back to the screen. Kavanaugh hitting at 242. He has a homer, 10 RBIs. Andrew Kisner in this spot went 0 for 2 with a walk tonight. Kavanaugh is grounded into four double plays. The 1-1 pitch. Inside, ball two, 2-1. Quinn Matthews, one run, four hits over six and two-thirds. He walked two, struck out eight. He was the losing pitcher at San Francisco, but had a quality start out of it. Quality start again tonight, and he left with the lead. The pitch, outside with a sweeper, 3-1.
9: They've had good swings at his fastball, and I feel like he's a little tentative about that right now.
8: Well, it was a fastball that sailed out of here on Saturday night off the bat of Randall Grichuk. The pitch, and that is taken for a ball three, or is that ball four? That's ball four. That was a 3-1 pitch taken high, and they're two on with one out. A little unclear what was it called, a strike or a ball?
9: Yeah, I'm not sure the batter knew.
8: Was uncertain.
9: I think he knew the count. He just didn't know what the call was. It was close. It was high. And now you've got trouble again in the ninth inning.
8: The tying run is on second. Lee runs well. The go-ahead run is Kavanaugh. And here is Grant McRae. McRae swings and misses, going for a sweeper on pitch one. Riley O'Brien has saved 36 games in 44 save opportunities. He works from the stretch. Two on, one out, and the pitch. Check swing, a strike anyway, 0-2. McRae doubled and scored the Giants' run in the sixth inning. He came in on a base hit by Jonah Cox. The batter's timeout taken here.
9: Well, one of the biggest pitches in this game was thrown by Justin Brule to the man at the plate. And now he's the man at the plate again in a key situation in the ninth.
8: Out of the stretch, Riley O'Brien. The 0-2 pitch for McRae in the dirt, and that's blocked by Bernal. This inning started with a strikeout of pinch hitter Nate Furman. Then a base hit by Jung-Hoo Lee. A walk to pinch hitter Drew Kavanaugh batting for Kisner. First and second, one out for the Giants. They've won the first three games in the season series, sweeping the Cardinals in San Francisco, all one-run victories. The 1-2 pitch, a swing and a miss. Two down in the ninth inning. McRae is out on strikes. And here is Christian Koss.
9: I believe I said about 30 minutes ago that we'd be biting our nails here in a couple of innings, and I'm getting ready to
8: what nails?
9: Do
8: they're
9: that
8: gone.
9: Right now. No, it's
8: they're gone from the entire season. Right-hander facing right-hander. From the stretch, the pitch by O'Brien, a bunt attempt and a miss. And Koss is saying, oh, I pulled the bat back. Sure, after you poked the bat at the ball.
9: Yeah, he didn't pull it back in time to me.
8: No, and not to the home plate umpire, and he has the final word.
9: I mean, he actually, of course he bunted at it. And by the way, why is he bunting anyway? The tying runs at second base
8: with two outs.
9: I mean, what in the world? I mean, that's baseball 101 right there. That's just a bad idea.
8: That wasn't even baseball summer school.
9: No, it wasn't.
8: 0-1, two on, two outs. Riley O'Brien to Christian Koss. A swing and a miss, and it's 0-2. 0-2, two down, two on. 2-1 Cardinals in the top of the ninth inning, game one of the three-game series. O'Brien didn't like the ball thrown into play, so he'll get a new one. Bernal steps out in front of the plate. Yells something to Riley O'Brien, turns around, puts the mask back on. And they'll get set for the 0-2 pitch. Lee is the tying run at second. Go-ahead run Kavanaugh at first. 2-1 Cardinals. Two outs, top of the ninth, and time out. Called by the batter, Christian Koss. Well, we'll have that out of the way here. The Cardinals scored two runs in the fifth inning. The Giants got a run in the sixth. Now the 0-2 pitch with two outs in the ninth. Here it is. And it's in the dirt, getting away from Bernal. The runners advance to second and third. What else can add to the suspense?
9: I don't want to ask that question.
8: A wild pitch sets up the tying run at third, the go-ahead run at second base. And this is a Giants team that put up six runs in the eighth inning to win the last game of the series in San Francisco.
9: That was a blockable ball, too, but Bernal just had it go right between his arm and his body.
8: One ball, two strikes. The pitch with two outs. Koss swings and rolls it slowly to Mason Wynn. He gloves it, throws it. Got him for a Redbird winner. Wynn throws out Christian Koss, leaving runners at second and third. And the Cardinals beat the Giants, so light it up in downtown St. Louis. 2-1 the final tonight.
9: And that was a rocket thrown by Mason Wynn. He knew that Koss ran well, and he was able to get rid of it. I would guess upper 90s on that throw by the Cardinals shortstop, who had quite a day defensively. But Riley O'Brien's able to pick up a save. He's had a rough couple of weeks, but that save number 37, and of course he's been an all-star, and he's very happy to be back on top again here tonight.
8: So the Cardinals have won 3 out of 4 games on the homestand. And the win to Quinn Matthews. He's 1-1 now against San Francisco. O'Brien with the save. 2-1 Cardinals. More after this. The pitch. Mason Wynn hits it hard. Deep left field. That ball's out of here.
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0: beating San Francisco 2-1, and that's the ninth consecutive game between these two teams decided by a slim run.
1: And in close games, you have to have little things go your way. Justin Brule got a big out. Mason Wynn made a great tag. And that throw on the final out of the game, I said it'd be upper 90s. Well, how about 99.8 miles per hour on that throw by Mason Wynn? And I'm sure Burley's hand is a little sore by catching it, but honestly, he needed every bit of that to get the speedy runner at first base. Really nice ending to a very good ball game today. The Cardinals got great work from Quinn Matthews, and very happy the way he was able to economize his pitches, establish his fastball, and go deep into the game.
0: Well, in that eighth inning where the game got away, the last game in San Francisco, a similar ground ball and a run scored.
1: That's
0: because
1: right.
0: The runner beat out the throw. Sajacy was at short.
1: Yeah.
0: Sajacy gave it everything he had, filling in for Wynn when Mason was out.
1: But he didn't.
0: But not many have that arm.
1: No, he didn't have 99.8, and not many people do.
0: Nope. Tonight, the Giants left eight on. They went 1-for-7 with runners in scoring position. The Cardinals left eight on, going 2-for-8. And they were able to score their two runs in the fifth inning and make them stand up tonight. Quinn Matthews looked good again.
1: Yeah, he really did. Outstanding job for him. And of course, the bullpen got it done too. Stanek bent a little bit. Riley O'Brien did as well in the ninth inning. But nice to see him close out a game, finish the deal as he did today. And believe it or not, the Cardinals one more time tomorrow have a chance with a victory to get back to 500. We've said that several times recently. And it'd be nice if they could get that done tomorrow night behind Andre Pallante.
0: A Redbird winner, 2-1 over the Giants, and we'll be back with the totals after this.
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0: As the Cardinals move within a game of break even, they're 75-76. They made 2 runs, 8 hits with no errors, 8 left, 2 for 8 with runners in scoring position. A run on 6 hits, no errors, 8 left on for the Giants, 1 for 7 with runners in scoring position. Quinn Matthews is 2-3, and he's 1-1 against the Giants this year. Both quality starts. It was Landon Roop taking the loss. He's 1-1 against the Cardinals this year, 9-14 overall. Riley O'Brien saved number 37, as O'Brien was able to pick that up tonight, and that's 37 and 45 save opportunities.
1: Yeah, he was really good tonight, especially when he needed to come up with that pitch to the last batter. You know, his fastball kept inching up. He got it to 97, 98 miles an hour. I think he may have unlocked something. He's had kind of a lower velo the last few times out, and I think that has been part of the reason why he has been a little more tentative walking guys. But he figured it out. He found the pitch when he needed it. And I still point to what Justin Brule did with the bases loaded. Got a guy out with Quinn Matthews runners on base in the seventh inning. If he doesn't get that out,

0: to that left fielder for the Giants at that time, the Cardinals don't win this game.
1: Well, the Cardinals saw the Giants come right back after the Redbirds got two runs in the fifth inning, a double by McCray, one out later, a base hit by Cox, made it 2-1. And then with Bryce Eldridge up, he struck out swinging. Cox was trying to steal second. The throw veered about 5 feet toward first base from Leo Bernal, but Mason Wynn, with a diving acrobatic catch, applied a tag on the leg of Jonah Cox. Strike him out, throw him out.
0: I think that was demoralizing for the Giants. They had speed on the bases. They had their best bat at the plate, and they got outs in both places at second base because of Mason Wynn's tag. Of course, it was a good throw by Bernal. He got rid of it quickly, but also the strikeout happening at the same time, that probably the biggest play in the game.
1: Our play of the game is presented by Marriott St. Louis Grand. Book your Grand Slam Cardinals ticket package. Do that right now. We have a couple of them to play for you when we come back.
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1: We had a scoreless game with the Cardinals coming up in the fifth inning as the Redbirds got the line moving after one out after Church was called out on strikes. Thomas Ajayi got his second hit against Landon Roop. He stole second, a walk to Herrera, and that was it for the starter, Roop. Enter Raven San Martin, a left-handed batter. And Alec Burleson was up. And with Burleson up, the Major League RBI leader, lefty Raver San Martin, is in the game. There's a swing and a ground ball up the middle of base hit to center field. Burleson has just added to his Major League leading RBI total by driving in Thomas Ajayi. 110 RBIs for Alec Burleson. 1-0 Cardinals. And then our play of the game by Marriott St. Louis Grand, as the very next batter, Jordan Walker, took a walk leading to Leo Bernal. The 1-2 pitch with the bases loaded. A swing, and there's a hit to right field. That's going to score one. And the throw is cut off by the first baseman, Eldridge. The bases are loaded. Herrera scores on the single by Bernal. 2-0 Cardinals. A three-hit night tonight by Leo Bernal. Then it was Joel Kunel coming in, striking out Baez, a called third strike, and getting Nolan Gorman on a ground out. The Cardinals left the bases loaded. And after that, the Redbirds had only one base runner the rest of the game. That was a base hit by Bernal. And then he was out on a 5-4-3 double play to end the Cardinal eighth inning. But the Giants, they managed to get their run in the sixth inning on a double by Grant McCray. And one out later, a base hit by Jonah Cox made it 2-1. Bryce Eldridge at the plate. He struck out with Cox running, and then a throw by Bernal was about 5 feet to the first base side of second. Mason Wynn, with an acrobatic dive, caught the throw, put a tag on Cox's leg. That was strike him out, throw him out. Huge play. After that, the Giants threatened in the seventh inning. They left runners at all bases, left them loaded. They left two on, including a runner at second in the eighth inning, and left runners at second and third when Riley O'Brien got Christian Kos to hit a ground ball to Mason Wynn, who threw a rocket to first to get the speedy runner Kos to end the game, giving the Cardinals a 2-1 victory. Tomorrow night, it's going to be Blade Tidwell, 0-2 for San Francisco against Andre Pallante, 12-6. We're on the air at 5:50. 6:35, Ricky will have the lineups. I'll bring you the first pitch thrown by Andre Pallante at 6:45. We hope you'll join us, and looking forward to those students and Missouri Broadcasters Association members who will be attending our third Missouri Broadcasters Association Sports Forum over at Ballpark Village. We'll be up on the rooftop at Cardinals Nation all day tomorrow. We'll be going over various seminars and topics, and really look forward to seeing everybody coming to that. Chad Mahoney and his group, they're here tonight. And we thank our friends at Gray Bar and Misha, MSHSAA, the Missouri State High School Activities Association, for helping to sponsor that to have a very low registration fee. So it'll be a full day tomorrow, capped off by Game 2 in the three-game series between the Cardinals and Giants, with the first pitch at 6:45 tomorrow night. Thanks to our producer-engineer, Jim Jackson, to Daniel Hinkamp in the network studio in St. Louis. Pat Pauley is straight ahead with our post-game show. Emma Concannon has been our in-booth assistant. Now for Ricky Horton and Mike Claiborne, I'm John Rooney, a Redbird winner 2-1 over San Francisco, and good night from Busch Stadium in downtown St. Louis. 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

0: Could Cardinals win tonight? They knock off the San Francisco Giants by a 2-1 score. The teams play another one-run game. Welcome in. This is the Mercy Cardinals postgame show across the Cardinals radio network. My name is Matt Pauley. Glad to be talking to you after a Cardinals win, as the Cardinals are inching closer and closer to once again being a 500 club. Now just one game under at 75-76. Lots of big plays, lots of big moments in this game. That double play that was turned on the strike him out, throw him out, that was huge. How about Mason Wynn throwing a 99.8-mile-per-hour rocket over to first base for the final out of the game? You got Alec Burleson driving in a run today as he continues to add to his RBI total, which is now 110 on the season. And then Quinn Matthews was awesome. 6 2/3 innings, one run, four hits, eight strikeouts, two walks. Justin Brule came in after him and cleaned up that seventh inning. It wasn't totally easy to get out of there, but got out of there indeed. And that was a pretty good day all the way around. And Riley O'Brien, couple runners against him, but you feel really happy for O'Brien that he's able to grab the save tonight. His 37th, gave up a hit and a walk, but doesn't allow a run. So the Cardinals do hold on to the lead and get the win tonight. Final score, 2-1. We've got a busy Mercy Cardinals postgame show on the way here on the Cardinals Radio Network. We'll hear our star of the game interview with Quinn Matthews. We will also hear from Cardinals manager Oliver Marmol. Might dip into the clubhouse for some more audio beyond that. Up next, we'll relive the game with the highlights. This is the Mercy Cardinals postgame show on the Cardinals Radio Network, powered by Graybar.
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9: And yeah. 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
9: Right?
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8: We have two spots open for harvest still where, if somebody's lacking a little experience or something, they're wanting to get in the business, they got a CDL, they can come out and haul for harvest and then parlay that into a career whenever the harvest is done and go on the regional circuit with us and be home on weekends and make great money.
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0: Cardinals get the win tonight. They defeat the Giants by a 2-1 score. Welcome back in. It's the Mercy Cardinals postgame show here on the Cardinals Radio Network. Let's go back through the game with the highlights. The pitching matchup today, Quinn Matthews making the start for the Cardinals. It's Landon Roop on the mound for the Giants. Matthews takes the mound in the top of the first inning, and the first batter he faces off against is Jonah Cox.
4: The left-hander's next pitch. Swing and a miss. He got him with a fastball down and away.
0: And we were off and running in this one, a scoreless top of the first for the Giants. Bottom of the first, the Cardinals will get a leadoff hitter aboard, and Thomas Ajayi, who gets a base hit. But a moment later, Ivan Herrera would ground into a double play. There would be a walk to Alec Burleson in the inning, nothing more. Quinn Matthews in the second inning has a 1-2-3 frame facing off against Scott Bandura to finish off the inning.
4: Came up from Sacramento. And got that hit yesterday. Swings and misses. He's out on strikes. The second strikeout for Quinn Matthews.
0: We go to the bottom of the second. Cardinals make a little bit of noise in the inning. Leo Bernald leads the inning off with a double. And then Joshua Baez with a ground out that pushes to Bernald to third. Less than two outs for Nolan Gorman. However, he strikes out swinging after a Mason Wynn walk. Nathan Church is the final hope in the inning for the Cardinals.
4: Church swings, and he loops it into center field, and that's going to stay up there long enough for Cox to make the play. The Cardinals strand two.
0: They do, so that sends the game to the third inning. Quinn Matthews is just absolutely continuing to roll along. Andrew Kisner pops out. Grant McRae strikes out. And then it is Christian Koss at the plate.
10: 0-2 the count on Koss, and the pitch is swung on and missed. He struck him out with a changeup. And first time through the lineup, four strikeouts for Quinn Matthews.
0: Yeah, good to see that swing and miss and the strikeout from Quinn Matthews. Maybe something we haven't seen quite as much early on in his big league career as we thought we would see. Probably something that certainly will come along. Cardinals again with an opportunity in the bottom of the third inning with two outs. Alec Burleson gets a base hit, then Jordan Walker singles. So back-to-back hits and runners at first and third, two outs for Leo Bernal.
10: Bernal at the plate, and he lines one into left center field, and that's going to back up the left fielder, but he settles under it, McRae, and makes the catch, backpedaling on the warning track. Bernal gave it a ride, but the Cardinals strand two.
0: Yeah, gave it a ride indeed. Unfortunately, could not get it to get down, so it's still scoreless as the game goes to the fourth inning. And again, Quinn Matthews is just continuing to roll along. Jonah Cox lines out. Bryce Eldridge walks. So that's a base runner against Matthews before Shea Whitcomb would strike out swinging. Two outs in the inning, and it is Turner Hill.
10: Next delivery is a swing and a miss. He struck him out. Another strikeout for Matthews. Two in the inning, six in the game.
0: Pretty impressive to see what Quinn Matthews is able to do here in this game as he is continuing to indeed roll along. No score, though. Bottom of the fourth inning, nothing really doing for the Cardinals in the inning to the fifth. It was another quick inning for Quinn Matthews, 1-2-3. And then the Cardinals, they would break through. It would occur in the bottom of the fifth. With one out, Thomas Sejasi at the plate.
4: The pitch. And that is hit hard up the middle, a base hit to center field on the 3-2 pitch. Two out of three for Sejasi.
0: So Sejasi is on at first before stealing second. So the Cardinals have the go-ahead run on in scoring position for Ivan Herrera. He walks, and that ends the day for Landon Roop as River San Martin would come on to a pitch. And the first batter he would face off against is Alec Burleson.
4: River San Martin is in the game. There's a swing and a ground ball up the middle, a base hit to center field. Burleson has just added to his major league leading RBI total by driving in Thomas Sejasi.
10: 110 RBIs for Alec Burleson. 1-0 Cardinals.
0: And they weren't quite done. Raver San Martin would throw a wild pitch. That would allow Burleson to go to second before Jordan Walker walks. So runners on at first and second, and it is Leo Bernal.
10: The 1-2 pitch with the bases loaded. A swing, and there's a hit to right field. That's going to score one. And the throw is cut off by the first baseman, Eldridge. The bases are loaded. Herrera scores on the single by Bernal. 2-0 Cardinals.
0: And that ends the day for San Martin as Joel Kuhnel would come on to pitch. First batter he faces, Joshua Baez. He strikes out. That is the second out of the inning, and it does bring up Nolan Gorman.
10: The three runners take off. A swing and a ground ball to Eldridge at first. He flips to Kuhnel, 3-1 on the out. Eight men came to bat, only two scored.
0: So two runs on three hits in the inning for the Cardinals, and they have the 2-0 lead. We go to the top of the sixth inning, and the leadoff hitter in the inning for the Giants is Grant McCray.
10: The 3-2 pitch swung on, and that's driven to right field. Walker was playing in. He's going to have to chase this one. It's in the gap, taking one hop off the wall, and McCray has a leadoff double in the sixth inning.
0: So that is a hit for the Giants. Grant McCray doubles. Christian Koss would then ground out. McCray goes to third, and it does bring up Jonah Cox.
10: Standing deep in the box, close to the plate. A swing, and there's a base hit to center field. The Cardinal lead is 2-1. The leadoff double by McCray turns into a run on the single by Jonah Cox.
0: So this one is starting to go a bit in the wrong direction, but then Bryce Eldridge at the plate, and the Cardinals maybe pull off the play of the night.
10: Cox takes his lead. He's going. The pitch is swung on and missed. Throw to second base is offline, and a diving
11: He's out.
10: Play. Oh, a tag by
11: Got
10: Webb.
11: Got him on the back.
10: Got him on the leg. And the call is out by Mark Wegner, the crew chief. The Giants say, hold on. If that call stands up, that's a strike him out, throw him out, double play, and it is. Oh, Wynn diving for the ball. The throw is to the first base side, and the tag indeed on the cap of the left leg. Wow.
0: Yeah, it was an incredible play, and just being able to get that tag in. Also, good job by the second base umpire, Mark Wegner, to get that call correct, because as you were seeing, and it was a little bit of a different view from the booth than being right on top of it, but it certainly looked like the play was going to be safe as the ball was way off the line, but somehow the tag was applied on the leg as the slide was going on. You don't see those types of strike them out, throw them out, double plays all that often, and it does get the Cardinals out of the inning with the Giants scoring just one run on two hits, and it is a 2-1 game as it goes to the bottom of the sixth and eventually into the seventh inning. In the seventh, Shea Whitcomb leads the inning off with a base hit. Turner Hill then singles. Runners on at first and second for Brett Harris. He puts down the sacrifice bunt. That allows runners to move to second and third, respectively, with just one out in a one-run game. At that point, the Giants go to their bench as pinch hitter Jung-Hoo Lee is called upon, and he is not able to get the job done.
10: To Jung-Hoo Lee, 2-1, and the pitch to him is hit into right field, shallow right field. Walker charges it, makes the catch, and throws a bullet home, and no advancement.
0: That is a big, big moment in this game. Old friend Andrew Kisner at the plate.
10: Kisner up on the plate, the 3-2 delivery. Here it comes. It's high, ball four. He walked him. He threw him a slider, and it spun out of his hands.
0: Bases are loaded, and that ends the day for Cardinals starting pitcher Quinn Matthews, who was very good. He was on the upside of the 2-1 lead, and Justin Brule came into the game to try to make sure that he would stay the pitcher of record, and he was able to do that against Grant McCray.
10: The 3-2 delivery is grounded towards Mason Wynn. He's got it, he's up with it, and he throws him out. Good work by Justin Brule, and the Cardinals somehow get out of it here in the seventh inning to maintain their lead.
0: Giants leave them loaded. They had two hits in the inning, but they do not score. It's a 2-1 game going to the bottom of the seventh inning. In the bottom of the seventh, Trent Harris is the new pitcher for the Giants. He has a 1-2-3 frame. So it's the top of the eighth, and here comes Ryan Stanek to pitch for the Cardinals. First batter he faces, Christian Koss. He strikes out. Second batter he faces is Jonah Cox.
10: The 3-2 pitch for Jonah Cox.
4: Strike three called. Cox just turns and walks toward the third base dugout.
0: Back-to-back strikeouts for Stanek before Bryce Eldridge gets a base hit, and then Drew Gilbert as a pinch hitter. He walks. So runners on at first and second for Turner Hill.
4: The runners go. The pitch is swung on and slapped to third. Caught by Gorman. Hill lines out to Gorman, who caught that in the webbing of the glove, leaving two on.
0: Cardinals take the 2-1 lead to the bottom of the eighth inning. In the bottom of the eighth, Carson Seymour, the new pitcher for San Francisco, he would give up a leadoff base hit to Leo Bernal. Nothing more than that. Ramon Urias would ground into a double play in that bottom of the eighth. And as we go to the ninth inning, the Cardinals are clinging to their one-run lead as All-Star closer Riley O'Brien, who has struggled a bit recently, comes on to pitch for the Cardinals. The first batter he faces is pinch hitter Nate Furman.
4: 0-2 to open up the ninth, and Riley O'Brien pitches to pinch batter Nate Furman. A swing and a miss! One down in the ninth inning.
0: Jung-Hoo Lee would then single, so the Giants have the potential tying run on the bases, and that brings the go-ahead run up to the plate in the person of pinch hitter Drew Kavanaugh. Kavanaugh walks, runners on at first and second, so now the go-ahead run is on the bases for Grant McRae.
4: The 1-2 pitch, a swing and a miss, two down in the ninth inning. McRae is out on strikes.
0: That would bring up Christian Koss. Koss with a runners on at first and second situation, but that would change.
4: Now the 0-2 pitch with two outs in the ninth. Here it is. And it's in the dirt, getting away from Bernal. The runners advance to second and third.
0: Potentially a big moment in this game, because now not only is the tying run on in scoring position, the go-ahead run is on in scoring position for the Giants, but it ends up not mattering.
4: The pitch with two outs. Koss swings and rolls it slowly to Mason Wynn. He gloves it, throws it, got him for a Redbird winner. Wynn throws out Christian Koss, leaving runners at second and third. And the Cardinals beat the Giants, so light it up in downtown St. Louis. 2-1 the final tonight.
0: 99.8 miles per hour on the throw from Mason Wynn to record the final out of the game. As John said, a 2-1 final. Cardinals get the win as they improve to 75-76. The Giants, they drop to 62-89. Winning totals for St. Louis, 2 runs, 8 hits, no errors. They leave 8. For San Francisco, 1 run, 6 hits, no errors. They leave 8 on as well. Matthews the win. He's 2-3. Roop the loss. He is 9-14. Riley O'Brien gets his 37th save. And with that save, it means another $100 donation for Missouri Farm Bureau Insurance to Feeding Missouri, teaming to end hunger throughout the state. No home runs hit in this game, a game that goes 2 hours and 43 minutes, played in front of a crowd of 25,150 at Busch Stadium tonight. Cardinals get the win over the Giants 2-1, opening up the three-game series. We'll come back with our Star of the Game interview. 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
2: Cardinals get the win tonight as they defeat the San Francisco Giants by a 2-1 score. Welcome back in to the Mercy Cardinals post-game show. Let's listen in as just a few moments ago, Mike Claiborne talked with tonight's winning pitcher. That would be Quinn Matthews. He is our star of the game.
3: Our player of the game this evening, Cardinals starting pitcher. He gets the win tonight, Quinn Matthews. Your longest stint in the big leagues. What was working for you tonight?
4: We didn't really start out that great, but we were kind of able to feel our way into the outing. And, you know, Bruno kept me in the game, honestly, early. So it was awesome to see how we worked together tonight.
3: And one of the great things about tonight, as you mentioned, you started a little slow early, but you were able to pitch out of trouble. You were really confident in your pitches tonight. What was the key? Because you really attacked the hitters.
4: Yeah, again, it's just strike one. I mean, we've kind of, you know, unfortunately beat that narrative as I've been in the big league so far. But again, strike one's huge, and we were able to put them on a back foot from pitch one. And obviously, good things happen when you do that at a high level.
3: What was it like to throw to Bernal? It seems like he's really taken over this staff, and you guys have played together, obviously, in the minors, but what's been the biggest difference in working with him?
4: Yeah, I mean, Bernal, as myself, we're both learning as we're going, and, you know, it's fun to watch him go and learn together. And like I said, tonight, we were both able to put together our best foot forward, and obviously the results were what the results were.
3: You mentioned first pitch strike. What else have you tried to work on that you really are starting to feel more comfortable with?
4: I think just the secondary stuff. That's been the biggest thing, the execution, 0-0 versus 0-2, like what we're looking to do with each and every pitch versus just kind of going about it. That sort of higher level of execution, guys at this level are extremely good at what they do, so credit to the hitters, but at the same time, we need to execute at a high level, and I've continued to do a better and better job with that.
3: You know what was interesting? You just saw this team recently, so they knew the book on you, you knew the book on them. You made the adjustments tonight.
4: Yeah, I mean, it's one of those things where you see a team basically a week ago, and normally it's better for the hitters, but tonight we were able to throw together a good game plan and make pitches when we needed to.
3: Well, it worked tonight. Congratulations on the outing.
4: Thank you very much.
3: All right, Quinn Matthews, our star of the game.
2: Claibs, Quinn, thank you for that. 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Cardinals get the win over the Giants, 2-1 the final. 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
8: And yeah. 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
7: yep.
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7: 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Cunningham exit, just down, turn left to Bobcat on Triumph Drive, and we're at the end of the road.
9: Yep.
7: But the last inspection starts at 4 o'clock.
9: Yeah.
2: How about Gilfrich's Trucking? 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

0: And now the Chiefs go with Justin Fields in the lineup along with Mahomes. It's a single wing play. They toss it inside to Kenneth Walker. Touchdown! Kansas City! The Chiefs with two quarterbacks in a three-point stance. Patrick Mahomes was in a three-point stance behind the center. So was Justin Fields. And then they flip it inside to Ken Walker the third. It's a single wing play for a touchdown. The Chiefs go back to the 1930s to get this touchdown. And it is 30-10 Kansas City.
1: Andy Reid was in his bag all night long, calling up and dialing up the plays for the Kansas City Chiefs as they get the victory over the Broncos, 31-10, 96.5 The Fan on the call there. It's game night here on ESPN Radio, the all-new ESPN app, SiriusXM Channel 80, and tune in. 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And, Emmett, just like that, week one is in the books officially. And the Chiefs, a lot of people said the Chiefs are going to look like the Chiefs. On this night, the Chiefs look like the Chiefs.
2: They did, and I didn't know what to expect from them. You know, I know Pat Mahomes getting hurt last year, but even when he was healthy, they didn't necessarily look like the Chiefs of old last season. So I didn't know what to expect. What I should have expected is Andy Reid knowing what to do, because he came out with a clear game plan, and it was pound the rock. They ran the ball 38 times tonight. Pat Mahomes threw 27 passes. So that lets you know that it was clear from the opening kick that the Kansas City Chiefs were going to focus on running the ball, and run the ball they did.
1: Yeah, they had 220 total yards rushing. Like you said, 38 rushing attempts. Pat Mahomes on the night only had 184 yards passing. When have we said that about the Chiefs? Right? Was Christian Okoye running?
2: Right.
1: Was Jamal Charles running at that point?
2: Yeah. It's been, and honestly, 15-27 isn't the most efficient thing in the world.
1: Right.
2: But, I mean, if you think about it, Andy Reid probably understands where Pat is, that he missed a lot of time. Even in the offseason, you can't work out like you normally would, dealing with the injury that he had. So this was what I felt like we saw was a head coach putting his team in the best situation to be successful and not forcing it, not going, Pat's got to be a superhero because he's Pat Mahomes. Said, no, we need to win the game, and that's what I'm going to focus on.
1: Well, I'll tell you what, he tore his ACL and his LCL week 15 in the 2025 season. This is week one of the 2026 season, and he was out there. He looked like he was fearless. He looked like he had all the confidence that his knee was going to be just fine. Ran a couple times, even scored a touchdown on the ground, and you know, basically looked like, okay, he still got it. He's still that guy. And there were some questions, like you said, even before he tore his ACL last season, he was looking a little bit not like himself. But on tonight, I feel like the Chiefs as a team looked really good, and you could see he's on the road to recovery. But I don't want to speak for him. Let's hear from him. He caught up with Lisa Salters following the game. Here he is.
3: Patrick, when I asked you pregame if you were going to look like yourself, you were like, well, we'll see how it goes. So how do you think it went?
4: I think it went really well. I mean, I wasn't expecting to run it that early, but was able to use my legs early in the game. And then I've been saying it all offseason, man, K-9's going to make a difference. That offensive line and K-9, they took over the game.
3: You told us that you were going to try to avoid taking hits in traffic. It didn't look like you were thinking about, were you even thinking about the knee at all?
4: No, not at all. I mean, you see that goal line, you're a football player, and you got to get in the end zone. And so I just tried to get in the end zone, be there for my guys, and we were able to get a big win this first week.
3: Talking about Kenneth Walker, just what has he brought to this offense?
4: It's a mentality and it's attitude. You know, he sets the tone. We talked about it all week long. Against this defense, you got to set the tone, and that offensive line and those running backs did that. And then we were able to do enough passing the ball to go out there and get a big win.
3: Were you actually down in a three-point stance in that TD toss to him?
4: Yeah, we got that play from a long time ago. So we Coach Reed goes to the archives with Coach Heck. We got an old school play, and it worked out perfectly.
3: And we talked about the rookie Khalil Benson before the game. Just what impressed you most about the way he played tonight?
4: Yeah, I mean, people talked about pass blocking, but that man can run block. And when you can set the tone run blocking, that helps out the pass blocking. And so he's strong. He did a great job stepping in, filling in. And that's going to be a great option to have when we get the other guy back. So him and our defense, I'm going to have to give props to our defense, man. They played their tail off against a good offense. And so we'll keep the momentum going. It's still early. You got to get better.
2: Yeah, and you know, that's the way you stay focused. You got to get better, because it is week one. And we know crazy things can happen week one. I referenced last year with the Raiders beating the Patriots, you know, and how both teams' seasons went in opposite directions after that week one matchup. So the best thing you could do is win week one. But if you have a bad game like the Denver Broncos did, it doesn't mean your season's over by any stretch of the imagination.
1: Well, I'll tell you this, man. This is what you want. If you go out and spend money in free agency, you want to get that ROI. You want to get the best return on investment. And
2: immediately.
1: So we always talk about, well, this is a good free agent signing, or, oh, that turned out not to be a good free agent signing. So far, so good when it comes to Kenneth Walker. They signed him away from the Seahawks. He was a Super Bowl MVP. All he did, 173 yards rushing, the most by a Chief in a Patrick Mahomes start, period. Right? When we were talking about, you know, when's the last time you saw the Chiefs run and get more rushing yards than they get passing yards with Patrick Mahomes? Well, again, Kenneth Walker's 173 rushing yards are the most by a Chief in a Patrick Mahomes start. That tells you all that you need to know.
2: And I think it caught the Broncos off guard.
1: I agreed.
2: Yeah, because the Broncos are a really good defense. Like, I know you look at tonight and be like, oh, well, I think they got out game planned. I think this game was won on the sidelines, in the meeting rooms, and then I'll give Kenneth Walker some credit as well. But I think you could tell the Broncos were not ready to stop the run all night long. They probably thought there'd be a run or two just to mix it up and to kind of throw some things out there. No, they were dedicated to the run tonight.
1: Yeah, but the thing about that is, Emmett, and I throw it back to you, why is that not an adjustment then? When you see the attention to detail and that, okay, they are going to run the rock. You know, and because I thought, you know, that was a good free agent signing for Kenneth Walker. He got paid. I was like, ah, they're probably not going to use him because they never use a running back, right? It's almost like they're afraid to use a running back. But on that opening drive, I want to say it was like 9 plays and 7 were rushing and 2 was passing. When you saw the way that he was running, and not just the fact that he was getting the ball, but he was running downhill hard. Yeah. Like, he was running angry. Like Marshawn Lynch used to say, I'm going to run through a you-know-what's face. It looked like Kenneth Walker was trying to run through someone's face.
2: No doubt. Now, in the second half, what, he probably had 30 yards rushing? Like, he, in the first half, was dominant. And I feel like the Broncos went in and made a little bit of an adjustment at halftime to slow him down some. But then all they did was start passing it to him. They started throwing the ball to Emmett Johnson out of the backfield. So instead of necessarily handing it off, they got creative. That's what we know that Andy Reid is. He's one of the best play callers out there, very creative guy, offensive mind. So I think the Broncos adjusted. It just was over at that point. You know, it just it was. And then you open up the third quarter, boom, Chiefs get another touchdown right away, and that was it. You could tell the Broncos were just searching for answers.
1: Yeah, it was. It was a wrap. Walker is the fourth running back in NFL history with at least 190 yards from scrimmage and multiple touchdowns in the first game with the team. The last also did it with the Chiefs under Andy Reid, Kareem Hunt, in his NFL debut. And we know, you know, how good of a running back Kareem Hunt was when he was with the Chiefs as well. And, hell, he did well when he was with the Browns,
2: you know,
1: for a while. So, yeah, man, I just thought that was a really good performance from Kansas City. Now, I'm not saying that I'm going to crown them all of a sudden the AFC West champs or they're going to be the team representing the Super Bowl. But I think that as a collective, they all came out and made a statement about, you know, just go ahead and write us off. And I know everybody wasn't writing us off, but I had plenty of questions about them. I still have questions because it's only week one, but I think they checked a lot of boxes tonight, that's for sure.
2: Yeah. And look, I don't think the Chargers are going to be terrible this year. You know, I think the Broncos will be good. So it still, I think, will be a tough race. But don't look now, Q. The Raiders are tied for first place with the Kansas City Chiefs.
1: How do all roads lead back to Vegas, man? That was a cheap shot, man.
2: I'm happy for you. My team's 0-1. Doesn't look like they're going to be able to win a game all year.
1: They probably won't, but you know, I'm not going to overreact to what the Raiders did, but I will show love to what the Chiefs did. We'll do that next here on Game Night on ESPN Radio.
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21: Hey, it's Evan Cohen. Coming up Tuesday, the Kansas City Chiefs get a huge divisional win at home against the Broncos. But did they do enough to prove the doubters wrong and that the AFC still runs through them? It's Unsportsmanlike, 6 a.m. Eastern, right here on ESPN Radio, ESPN2, and ESPNU.

0: This is SportsCenter.
1: There's a new AP Top 25, and things have changed at the top. The Texas Longhorns are currently ranked number one after defeating Ohio State on Saturday. Texas moves up three spots to the number one position. Ohio State drops five all the way down to six. Georgia at two, Notre Dame at three, Indiana at four, Miami at five. Two teams plummeting to the bottom of the top 25, and that is Oregon. They fell 15 slots to 21, and Oklahoma dropped 13 spots to 24. Let's take a look at Major League Baseball and games that have gone final. The Dodgers have punched their ticket to the postseason after a 4-1 victory over the Reds. The Tigers defeat the Blue Jays 6-5. Blue Jays still a game behind the Guardians for the last wild card spot. Speaking of which, the Guardians lost to the White Sox 7-3. White Sox now with a game and a half lead over the Guardians in the AL Central. Orioles beat the Mets 2-1. The Cubs beat the Braves 7-3. Monday Night Football, we saw the Kansas City Chiefs beat the Denver Broncos 31-10. Kenneth Walker III dominant tonight with 23 carries, 173 yards, and one touchdown on the ground. Also got a receiving touchdown as well. More from this game and the rest of the NFL on Game Night with Q Myers and me, Emmett Golden.
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3: Tonight, this night, belongs to the Kansas City Chiefs. After 6-11 a year ago, the great Patrick Mahomes, 9 months after ACL, MCL surgery, back on the field, and the Chiefs get a 31-10 victory over the Denver Broncos. This is a tougher, feistier, meaner Kansas City Chiefs team.
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4: What are your home

0: I'm fine. And he's really fine now with that runner, Kenneth Walker. I don't think people realize how good Kenneth Walker was as a football player. But he was the dominant player tonight. I mean, he was unbelievable. His contact balance, his ability to bruise the tackler was just kind of fun to watch. And it goes back to what I've been saying here for the last month. And I don't know how much Denver's players played in the preseason, but defenses are way behind the offenses right now, just the tackling alone. And I know this guy's a bruising runner, but, I mean, you see it all through the preseason. I mean, it's just it's hard to watch as a defensive, you know, coach and a defensive player of the missed tackles that there have been thus far in opening day games.
1: Coach, I actually felt like the Chiefs won this game while they game planned during the week, because it felt like the Broncos weren't ready for the Chiefs to be as determined and dedicated to the running game as they were. It felt like they were caught off guard. What did you think of the game plan that the Chiefs had against the Broncos tonight?
0: Well, it was one of those game plans. It was real simple. We're going to beat you up. We're going to see if you want to play physical football. You know, Denver's built with their defense, and their defense has a tremendous pass rush. But it never got to that. It was all about, can you stop the run? And it seemed like every time they were handling it to Walker, it was second and two or less. I mean, he was making a lot of yards, guys. I mean, if you're Denver and you take pride in your defense, which, you know, look, I get it. It's the first game of the season. But they're going to look at that tape and go, whoa, wait a minute now. This is not who we are. So, you know, and the quarterback, I mean, Denver, you know, he didn't play particularly well, but you got to give Kansas City a lot of credit. I mean, look, Denver was probably favorite in this game coming into Arrowhead. This is a division game. And Kansas City, you know, sat there and said, okay, we're going to see how good Denver is and really kind of put it on them, really.
2: Coach, we know how good Kenneth Walker is. We know that he was a Super Bowl MVP for Seattle. I kept saying throughout the course of the game to Emmett that he just seems like he's running angrier, almost angry. Like I compared him to Marshawn Lynch when he said, I used to try to run through someone's face. Were you getting that sense, too, that he was almost running with a purpose, almost something that he had to prove or felt like he had something to prove?
0: Yeah, he looked like a bowler ball with butcher knives on it. He was just running and just knocking people over. No one wanted to tackle him. I mean, he's a physical runner. There's no doubt about that. And this is why Andy and those guys, I think the question was funny. I mean, it was posed in the offseason. Why are the Chiefs going after Kenneth Walker? Well, it had a lot to do with Patrick Mahomes' health, you know, coming off that knee surgery. You know, they're going to be a different team. I mean, Patrick Mahomes now is going under center more than he's had in his whole career. They're going to be more of a play-action football team. And the run is going to set up the pass. Now, when you watch Patrick tonight, I mean, you could tell he wasn't very accurate tonight. He wasn't the Patrick Mahomes we have seen in the past. I think that'll work its way into this offense. But it was really carried by the runner. I mean, he was the most dominant player on the field.
1: He is Herm Edwards, ESPN NFL analyst. I'm Emmett Golden alongside Q Myers. It's game night on ESPN Radio. Sean Payton gave up play calling duties this season. Mm. How long do you think before he takes them back after only scoring 10 points?
0: Well, I think, you know, Sean really wanted to do what Kansas City was doing, run the football a little bit more. And that wasn't the case in the beginning of the game. And I think it would have helped the quarterback. You know, playing in Arrowhead is tough. It's a loud place. It's hard to play in there. You know, I'm very familiar with that place. When that crowd is going and you're asking your quarterback to go back there and throw it, and then you got to give Kansas City's defense a lot of credit, too. They lost a lot of guys in the secondary. And they were just the more physical team tonight. You know, it looked like they were playing with a different speed than the Denver Broncos.
2: What would you say to Emmett's point about Sean Payton giving up the play calling? How difficult is it for a guy like that to do that, give up that play calling?
0: Well, very difficult. But I just think that, you know, he did it in the sense that, you know, he wanted to be involved with more of the football team rather than, because when you start play calling, especially on offense and defense, you find yourself staying on one side of the ball. Right, a lot, because you're always over there. And I think he wanted to put his print on the whole football team. We'll see. I mean, it was, you know, first.

0: huge game for the new play caller, obviously, and he'll have a conversation with him. But it was very evident that he was flustered a little bit when they showed him on the sideline. You know, he's trying to figure out, what are we doing out here, guys? You know, it was a good look for Kansas City Chiefs, not so good for Denver tonight.
1: Coach, and just some other games that happened this weekend, which was the bigger surprise, the Cardinals beating the Chargers 26-14 or the Vikings with a backup beating the Packers 39-22?
0: I would say the Vikings. I mean, you know, and it's the old story, you know. It's the old story. The old veteran quarterback. Mm-hmm. Of the old quarterback that's just kind of been around a long time in his career. He was called to play, and all of a sudden it looked like he said, is this really happening? And look, guys, this first week of play for me, I mean, I've watched it, and there's some bad football right now, guys.
1: Mm-hmm.
0: It really is. I mean, it's bad football. And especially on the defensive side of it, even more than the offense, because of the inability to tackle. I mean, there's so many missed tackles. I mean, when you watch it, there's some sloppiness. Now, it'll get better, and we know the reason for it. During these games, to me, the first week or two, they're really the preseason games that the starters, for the most of them, elected not to play in the preseason. So these become preseason games that count. I call them preseason games that count, right? Because they do, because they're regular season games. But they're really the preseason for these guys. Most players are not in shape to play football. But they don't participate in the preseason anymore. Practicing one thing, but playing in a game is another thing. And when you watch it, it's hard to watch. It's going, this is the NFL, man. This is the best of the best. And when you're not prepared, this is a physical contest, this football. This ain't flag football. This is not touch football. It's tackle football. And right now, the defenses are behind.
2: Yeah, they are. There's no doubt about it.
0: We saw 1,000 yards in one game.
1: Wow.
0: 1,000 yards. Think about that. Not in three games. In one game, there was 1,000 yards of offense. You know what I said today? I said, if I was the defensive coordinator, I would tell those guys, I watched the tape the day when you guys were off. The defensive staff is not going to watch it again. You players go in there and watch it yourself. Mm-hmm. I can't watch it anymore. That's how bad it was.
2: Yeah. It was. That was with the Bears and the Panthers, right? With all that score, 59-37. That was incredible. That was absolutely incredible. Well, Coach, we'll close out with this, and fantastic stuff as always. I know it's just week one, but in your mind, how big was that victory for Josh Allen and the Bills over the Texans?
0: Oh, that was another demon that he needed to get rid of, right? And they were a physical team against a really, really good team in the Texans. The Texans had their number. And that's another team that has the ability to play good defense. Mm-hmm. Josh Allen and just ran through them now. I mean, they look like you went, those are the Texans? Now, give it another two or three weeks, and we'll, you know, teams will start getting together. You know, the Rams were in the Super Bowl before the season started. And, you know, they messed around and played for a nice team in their division. And, you know, it didn't look good. So there's a lot of that going on. I just say wait till about week three. Things will settle down, and we'll see who's who.
2: We will. We will. But it's just great to be able to talk about some NFL action. Week one now is officially in the books with KC getting the victory over the Denver Broncos. Coach, great stuff as always. I know you've been grinding all day long. We definitely appreciate you joining us here on Game Night.
0: My pleasure, man. Thank you.
2: Thank you. Coach Herm Edwards, ESPN NFL analyst with us here on Game Night on ESPN Radio and the all-new ESPN app. And he's right about that, 1,000 yards per game.
1: That's wild.
2: In one game.
1: That's wild.
2: One game. Bryce Young threw for 361. Caleb Williams threw for 269. DeAndre Swift ran for 124. Chuba Hubbard ran for 49. You know what I mean? Like, there's so many yards that were gained in that game, and a lot of scoring, 59-37, the Bears over the Carolina Panthers. But we got more from Monday Night Football. Matter of fact, the guy that did all the running, the guy that was running like he was mad at the grass, Kenneth Walker, we'll hear from him next on Game Night on ESPN Radio on the all-new ESPN app.
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21: Hey, it's Evan Cohen. Coming up Tuesday, the Kansas City Chiefs get a huge divisional win at home against the Broncos. 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

0: They go big again. Azudu's in to block. The Chiefs hand it off. Walker trying to get to the outside. Does so at the 45 midfield. 45 of the Broncos. 40, 30, 25. And in stays in bounds. 10, 5, touchdown! Kansas City on fourth down and one. It's a home run. 60-yard run by Ken Walker III.
1: Mama, there goes that man, right? 23 carries, 173 yards, and a touchdown. Had 190 yards from scrimmage on the night as the Chiefs beat the Broncos 31-10. That man, Kenneth Walker, big free agent acquisition from the Seattle Seahawks, and he is showing the return on investment already. 96.5 The Fan on the call right there. It's game night here on ESPN Radio, the all-new ESPN app, SiriusXM Channel 80, and tune in. 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He's Emmett Golden. I'm Q Myers. Following the game, Kenneth Walker caught up with our Scott Van Pelt.
2: Just describe for me in your first game in this place, playing for this team and these fans, what it's like to have a night like tonight.
3: Yeah, first off, it's a blessing to come out here and have a night like tonight. Obviously, I want to start off saying how the O-line played. You know, it made me and Emmett's job much easier to go out there and do what we do. And, you know, Monday Night Football out here with all these fans, it's a blessing.
2: The O-line was a big topic of conversation. We know we got a left tackle that's an undrafted rookie, right? Mm-hmm. And this is the team that had the most sacks in the NFL last year. They could pressure Patrick. He's coming off the knee. How much of the mentality from your group was, if we run this rock all night, we could set the tone? That seemed to be the plan from the jump.
3: Yeah, definitely. You know, we went in the week and, you know, we worked on that. And, you know, OTAs and training camp, it all builds up and it all adds up. So, you know, we knew what we was going to do coming into this game, and we did and executed it.
2: But did you know it would be this heavy a load? Did you know there would be this much on the plate? Big Red would keep saying, give it to nine.
3: Yeah, honestly, I didn't. You know, especially when we first came out, it was like fourth down and we still ran the ball. So I'm like, yeah, we really finna be running all night. So it's good, though. You know, they trust me. They trust the running backs, and they trust that we're going to be able to move the ball from the run game.
2: Right. So fourth and one, the goal is first down. Mm-hmm. You're like, the hell with that. Let's get a touchdown. Mm-hmm. I believe if I call for it, we might be able to see it. If you could just describe for us that play.
3: Yep. Honestly, it was down the middle, but I seen it. We was doing that often in the game, and, you know, they crashed down. So I seen it was one-on-one with the corner, and then I just off to the races from there.
2: I always say when I do a college game, play the fight song. This is not play the fight song, but you broke a tackle. And look, man, this is a really good defense. But that's one of the stories of the night, too. How much do you feel like these body blows take a toll when you see a really good team not being able to bring you and Emmett down to the ground?
3: Yeah, take a toll on them, you mean?
2: Yeah, exactly.
3: Yeah, you know, the run game, it's a process. You know, you got to continuously go at it. So, I feel like once you keep running it like that, you know, they wear down, and, you know, you keep running for four quarters and, you know, it opens up later on in the game.
2: You've watched this team from afar. They've done remarkable things during your time in the league and before. To be part of it, to see it from the inside, to see Mahomes and the work that went into tonight, what's that like?
3: You know, it feels good to be able to come out here. You know, the training camp, like I talked about, OTAs, all the work we put in, you know, it's cool to be able to see us. It's paying off, you know, when we come out here and play together as brothers, you know, getting to know Pat, Trav, and all the guys, like, more just not from football, but off the field, how great people they are. And, you know, it's cool to be able to see that and be a part of it.
2: Every time we come here to the middle of the country and this place, it feels like a college stadium. Mm-hmm. And there's a group, and I know there's a lot of new guys on defense, but there's a group that's been here for a long time.
3: Yeah.
2: How did they make your transition from one place to this place as I don't want to say easy, but how did they ease your way into this group?
3: Yeah, they made it real smooth. You know, when I first got here, it was kind of weird for me, you know, not knowing nobody. It's like the first day of school or you going
2: to... What's that
3: school.
2: Like?
3: Yeah, it's weird, bro, because you don't know nobody, you know?
2: Do you feel nervous? Like, seriously, like, I'm serious. Like, who do I sit with at lunch? I mean, I'm joking, but I'm not.
3: No, I understand. Like, it's weird because you got to get to know everybody. You got to know how everything goes here. You know, even with Coach Reed, you got to know how he is and everything. So it was weird at first, but, you know, the guys, Nick, Pat, Trav, everybody made it much easier to come in here and be a part of this. You know, they accept me with open arms.
2: A lot of folks, and we sat right here for 2 hours on Monday Night Countdown and talked about that Denver defense with good reason. Look, they're the AFC West champs. They led the NFL in sacks. There's a ton of talent on that side. But what do you feel like your defense showed Denver and this place and the audience around the nation that was watching it, because they showed out tonight.
3: Yeah, you talking about the defense?
2: Your defense.
3: Yeah, definitely. First off, Denver's a great team. We're not taking nothing from them, but our defense came out here. You know, we see them work day in and day out at everything. So, you know, the way they came out here and held them at 10 points, I believe, that was amazing to see. And we're going to stack from that.
2: I don't know any shooter in basketball that doesn't want to shoot the ball. I don't know any running back or wide receiver in the game that doesn't want to touch the rock as much as they can. Give me the ball. Let me carry it. It's a long season, man. Is there any amount of I don't know if I want this many touches every single week. What's your attitude about that?
3: Oh, no. Honestly, it's just being disciplined. And, you know, I know I got a lot of carries this game. So tomorrow go recover and being disciplined and consistent on my recovery, eating right, sleeping right. So. I'm never shying away from carries, catches, or none of that. You know, I'm inviting it. You know, I love that. So anytime I can make a positive impact on my team, I will.
2: Okay. Last thing on the way out. Just when you see a guy from afar like Patrick Mahomes, and, I mean, you just won a Super Bowl and won an MVP yourself. You're like, hey, I got one of those. Mm-hmm. But you have a perception perhaps of someone from afar, and then you see the way they lead when you're now wearing the same uniform. Yeah. How would you compare what you thought that guy might be like versus the guy you've seen just one game in and through OTAs and camp?
3: Honestly, the way he goes about it, obviously I wasn't around him like when I was in Seattle, but you know, just the way he goes about his work, you know, he's coming back from what happened last year, and the hunger he has, the competitiveness he has, and the leadership he has, it's great to be around him and see that. And you know, you talk about Super Bowl MVPs, when I look in the, you know, the main lobby, he has three of them, so it's like I gotta catch up, right? You know, so it's great to see, though. He's a great leader, and I love being in this room with him.
2: Hey, one's a lot. Three's just ridiculous.
3: Yeah, that's crazy, man. And he still want more, so it's great to see.
4: That's Kenneth Walker III with Scott Van Pelt. I'm sure it was a great interview. All I could listen to was the crowd. I was listening to the chants. Like, hey, that was amazing.
1: When SBP says it's a very college atmosphere there, he was spot on.
4: Yeah,
1: he was. Because hearing that crowd, and remember, this is very much after the game. Right.
4: This is not, you know
1: what I mean? This is not like the game just went final. And it's like, all right, hey, here we go. That was a good amount of fans still there, you know, celebrating. And, you know, even Scott Van Pelt was getting some love. I think they were calling him, what, Scotty Too Hottie or whatever.
4: Yeah, Scotty Too Hottie.
1: Right.
4: Scotty Too Hottie.
1: Shouting out to Kenneth Walker, obviously. Like, I mean, they deserved it. They had a heck of a night. I mean, that's all I can really say. Mm-hmm. You know, the Broncos, I went into this game thinking the Broncos defense was going to show up and show out. I went into this game thinking there was questions about Mahomes and how healthy he was going to look, or is he going to be close to his normal self. And I think we could all agree he's still got plenty of work to do. But when you evolve your game like the Chiefs have and add a dude like Kenneth Walker, who did not get fat and happy, did not get a Super Bowl MVP, get a free agent deal and say, okay, I made it, I arrived, and still runs like he has something to prove, that's the way to get it done, especially early on while you wait for your guy to get back to his normal self.
4: Yeah, and I feel like in Seattle, there's such the group mentality that I don't know how many people immediately thought of Kenneth Walker when they thought of the Seattle Seahawks.
1: Right.
4: And I'm not saying it's a problem.
1: No, everyone thought about their defense first.
4: Yeah.
1: I think, you know?
4: Yeah, exactly.
1: And then Jackson Smith and Jigba.
4: Right. And then you get to Kenneth Walker, who was the Super Bowl MVP.
1: Right.
4: But I think some of which was, let me go to another team, the stable that we know is good, and I'll get a little bit of shine because they haven't had a good running back in a while.
1: Let me go to a team that needs me.
4: There you go.
1: And Kansas City needed Kenneth Walker, no doubt about that. Matter of fact, we'll hear how much they needed him from Andy Reid. We'll do that next here on Game Night on ESPN Radio.
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4: In the NBA, the Clippers owner Steve Ballmer says he will accept the league's punishment for salary cap circumvention. Ballmer apologized to Clippers fans, employees, and fellow NBA owners, saying he accepts responsibility as the team's principal owner. Meanwhile, the Clippers and the Raptors have agreed to complete the blockbuster trade that will send Kawhi Leonard back to Toronto. The deal was initially agreed upon in June, but was paused during the NBA's investigation. It is expected to go through after a formal trade call. Let's take a look at some scores around Major League Baseball. The Dodgers punched their tickets to the postseason after a 4-1 victory to the Reds. The Yankees are headed to October after an 8-3 victory over the Twins. The Cubs beat the Braves tonight 7-3. Orioles down the Mets 2-1, and the Guardians fall to the White Sox 7-3. On Monday Night Football, it looked like the same old Kansas City Chiefs as they beat the Denver Broncos 31-10. Pat Mahomes 15-27, 184 yards passing, two touchdowns and an interception. But the story of the night with Kenneth Walker III, 23 carries, 173 yards, and a touchdown. Broncos didn't fare so well. Bo Nix 17-28, 131 yards passing, touchdown, and an interception. Coming up next, we'll hear from Kansas City Chiefs head coach Andy Reid on game night with Q Myers and me, Emmett Golden.
29: Coming up in the Tuesday edition of Unsportsmanlike with Chris Candy, Michelle Smallman, and me, Evan Cohen, the Kansas City Chiefs get a huge divisional win at home against the Broncos, but did they do enough to prove the doubters wrong and that the AFC still runs through KC? 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
0: Mahomes in the pocket trying to keep the play alive. Moving left, scrambles, 10 for the 5, diving to the end zone, touchdown! Kansas City, 9 months after ACL surgery, Patrick Mahomes runs it in for 15 yards out.
1: After 6-11 a year ago, the great Patrick Mahomes, 9 months after ACL, MCL surgery, back on the field, and the Chiefs get a 31-10 victory over the Denver Broncos.
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2: Emmett, as soon as I saw Patrick Mahomes scramble and pick up that touchdown early in the game, I realized, nothing to be too concerned of when it comes to the knee. My man is going to be okay. He had scrambled, picked up a touchdown. It was called back because of a penalty, and then he said, no problem. I'll run it back. I'll do it again. And the second run was even stronger and even more convincing than the first run. And that's when I knew, oh, boy, it might be a problem this evening for the Denver Broncos as they take on the Kansas City Chiefs. The highlights coming in courtesy of 96.5 The Fan here on ESPN Radio on Game Night on the all-new ESPN app. And, Emmett, again, that just to me, what the Chiefs were able to do, the game plan they came into this one with was, I mean, it's an Andy Reid special. Yeah. It really was. I mean, Andy Reid just got into his bag. You said it multiple times throughout the course of the game. He's in his bag tonight, and there's no doubt about it, he was.
4: Yeah, he was. And I don't think the Denver Broncos were ready for it, to be honest with you. You could tell they got caught off guard.
2: Yeah, they definitely did. And, you know, most of the time we talk about Kansas City and Andy Reid being in their bag, it's because Patrick Mahomes is throwing the ball around the yard. So let's go back to Kansas City and actually hear about the real element of the game for Kansas City that was the most dominant. That was the ground game. Here's Andy Reid talking about getting that ground game going.
3: Yeah, listen, I thought it was important that we got grounded in there and get the young guys settled down, get Patrick back in the flow. Of the game and the speed and all that. I mean, he's standing right there seeing it, and he had a couple RPOs in there. So I thought that was important, yeah.
5: Andy, did you want to see Patrick take off that early in the game, just kind of get himself in the middle of the scrum?
3: But, you know, you get to, once you put him in the game, he's going to play, and you better be confident in that. And if it meant running, you know, the only thing I'd ask is that you get down, and he did that for the most part. Yeah, he kept saying he wanted to get that one hit and he would be right back in the flow. I'm not sure I agreed with that part, but it was kind of how it worked.
5: And did you think what enabled him to kind of get more of a rhythm after, I think it's 2-for-12 to start the game? What needed to happen for him to get more flow?
3: Yeah, just probably some of the plays that we gave him. I'll take the blame on that one. We mixed some things up there after the 2-12, so.
6: You guys have seen Kenneth in practice so often that you hadn't really gotten to see him do this for your team. Did it surprise you about what you saw? Was it anything you thought he was going to be?
3: Well, I don't want to take anything away from it because he did. He did a really nice job, so. And you never know going in how many times you're going to give him the ball. I mean, that's not a calculated thing. So that you can do. You got to be making yards. And for him to play the way he did, I thought was spectacular. It was something you hoped for, and you got to see it where he was the main guy there, and did a great job with it. I'll also say that Emmett did a nice job, too, when he had an opportunity to get in there. Both those guys, their contact balance is ridiculous, and so they got a lot of yards after contact, and that's a special thing to have there.
8: Yeah. Andy, last week, Patrick Mahomes said on his way out he didn't want us to ask him about the knee anymore, and now we don't have to. Just what did that touchdown and just his energy kind of do for the rest of, the offense to get out there and do that right away?
3: Yeah, I think the guys are fired up to see him. The offensive line takes, they have, that's a different world, that group. They live in a different world there. And so but their goal was to keep him clean and to make sure the runner got over 100 yards. And they accomplished both things. And so they take a lot of pride in that.
14: How much do you think your defensive performance, we haven't talked much about, but less than 200 yards?
3: Oh, no, it was unbelievable.
14: Amazing.
3: Yeah, Spags had a great game plan for this crew, and when you're playing that kind of defense, you can do things on offense and take chances. And I thought they bared down. I thought the defensive line was tremendous in the run and the pass game. Their transition from the run stopping to transitioning into the play action game, I thought was great. Our secondary flying around. It's great to get 38 back in the mix. You know, Snead was, he might have been the happiest guy out there to have an opportunity to get back on the field and play. And he's going to be real sore tomorrow. And but he sure did a nice job, as they all did. I mean, they all, listen, you can write the whole thing.
7: Coach, you and multiple players last season mentioned energy and maybe a lack of it to start the games. It looked like you guys were juiced tonight. Did it feel different? And if so, what do you attribute that to?
3: Well, you can't help it. I mean, it's Monday night, and you have these fans here that were unbelievable, man. I mean, you feel that energy, and it's a long season. We got to keep building.
9: Hey, Andy, I got a couple things. One, can you tell us about that touchdown at the goal line when you had Fields in the game and flips it to Walker? And then secondly, I want to ask about a big picture question.
3: Chris Berman sent me that play. So that's a 1936er right there. So it was, honestly, it was a great play. You know, so they executed it well.
9: Where'd you put it in?
3: We did it in training camp. I mean, yeah, we've run it before, just not that smooth.
4: I love it. Andy Reid. Look at how big of a flex that is. Oh yeah, Chris Berman sent me that play, and I decided to do it in an NFL game.
2: I'm surprised that he answered the question.
4: Yeah,
2: most coaches don't want to say anything about plays. And I know it was out there on film already, but
4: right, yeah. Normally, I mean, he burnt it. You know what I'm saying?
2: Yeah, I mean, they already burnt it because it's on film, but most of the time they don't even want to talk about it. So I'm actually surprised that he went into details, and especially when he was asked, you know, well, when did you install it? He's like, and that's why I felt like he kind of bounced around a little, like, training camp.
4: I thought he did that because, I mean, the obvious answer is training camp. You know, it's week one.
2: Yeah, for sure.
4: You know, so
2: for
4: that's sure. why I thought he and I give him credit because some coaches would have been a smart aleck in that situation, and he wasn't. So I give him credit for that because that's kind of how I read that one.
2: No, I'm right there with you. I just, you know, it's like I said, sometimes, you know, and some, all coaches are different, I feel like.
4: No doubt.
2: All rules at different teams are different, right? Mm-hmm. There's teams where you can go and attend practice and, you know, you could film a lot of different things, and you could tweet things out. Other teams are more buttoned up, and
4: right.
2: So it's always you know, whatever the coach feels. At the end of the day, like you said, he already burned the play. It's out there on film, so they know about it. It does remind me though when he did, and Raider fans are still angry to this day about it, where they did that ring around the
4: Rosie. Yeah.
2: We're sitting in the press box like, what the hell are they doing?
4: Uh-huh.
2: Yeah. They came out,
4: scored a touchdown.
2: Man, they were scoring. They were having fun with that one.
4: But, like, really think about the confidence that you have to have in your players to do things like that.
2: Right.
4: You got to empower your players to do that stuff. And then the players have to take responsibility by executing it properly. Because if you don't, you're never going to call anything crazy again. But if you empower your players to say, we're going to do something wild and they execute it, then you're going to keep on doing it.
2: Yeah, and you only have so much time, you know, to be able to go over so many different plays. So a play like that, you have to assume is not getting a whole lot of practice time because you have so much other that you have to install. And, again, you've got to use your time so wisely with the way that the CBA is set up. There's no two-a-days anymore. There's no any of those extended practices. So you only have so much time to get as much in as possible. So, you know, for the players to be able to pick that up. But, again, going up, you know, to what Andy Reid just said, oh, we've ran it before, just not as smooth. So it happens like that. Times
4: where it looked like a different play because it worked. You know what I'm saying?
2: So, you know, it's the creativity of Andy Reid, and it worked to perfection in that moment. Again, Kansas City gets the easy victory to close out week one of Monday Night Football there, 31-10 over the Denver Broncos. He's Emmett Golden. I'm Q Myers. On the other side of things, Bo Nix. What was his experience like with Davis Webb calling plays? What did he feel that was the biggest issues in that game for Denver? We'll actually hear from Bo Nix next here on Game Night on ESPN Radio on the all-new ESPN app.
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0: Knicks with orange shoes. Feet slightly staggered. 3rd and 11. Pressure on him in the pocket. He throws leg near side. Intercepted at midfield. Picked off by the Chiefs. Mansoor Delane. That didn't take long. The 6th overall pick in the draft. The Chiefs get a sack and a pick on the first Bronco drive of the season.
1: Bo Nix intercepted on his first pass of the 2026 season, and it's a rookie that picks him off. Mansoor Delane, highlight coming in, courtesy at 96.5 The Fan. It's game night here on ESPN Radio. The all-new ESPN app, SiriusXM Channel 80 and TuneIn, were presented by Progressive Insurance. He's Emmett Golden. I'm Q Myers. As many questions as I had about Patrick Mahomes coming into the game, coming off a major injury, I had questions about Bo Nix coming off a major injury. And I know who Patrick Mahomes is.
2: Right.
1: Been fully healthy.
2: Right.
1: I still don't know, even though he's been to the playoffs both years in his career, I still don't know at this stage of the game who Bo Nix is.
2: Yeah, it's like you have to ask yourself a question. Is he a top quarterback or is he a decent quarterback with a great defense? No shame in that at all.
1: Hey, look, you can win a lot of games that way.
2: Yeah, you win Super Bowls that way. You know, but we didn't really know because it could have been either. And even, you know, tonight the defense was bad and he was bad. 17 to 28, 131 yards passing, touchdown, that interception. And he was sacked 4 times as well.
1: He had 3 fumbles on the night. He only lost one of them, but he fumbled 3 times.
2: Yeah, and that was like C.J. Stroud at the end of last year, you know.
1: Yeah.
2: And then we see, and again, these are young quarterbacks who we're going to have ups and downs. We're so quick to crown guys and throw them in the trash. Like, we're so quick to do that with young quarterbacks, and sometimes I think it's a little more complex than that. But tonight, one thing is for sure is that Bo Nix, he looked like he didn't have the answers to the test tonight.
1: Well, maybe he's got the answers right now. Let's go back to Kansas City and hear from the Broncos signal caller.
3: Well, when you look back at that first drive, obviously you have a lot of time to prepare for that. It goes in the game. Kind of what happened from there? It felt like you guys got back in with people, but that drive kind of set a tone where you guys looked out and said,
4: well, I mean, we just got in long yards with that first down sack. They brought corner cat with the pressure, and we didn't quite get to, the hot, but... I mean, once you get to 2nd and long, you get, a run, get back to 3rd and long, and then they played lurk, and the corner made a really good playoff. Sut sort of felt like he guessed right on the route and did a really good job, made a really good play for a rookie. So I thought we responded well after that in the first half, but just couldn't get back really fully into the game.
3: You guys have always pretty much played close games.
4: Well, when you give a good team a lot of chances and when you give a good team short field, long yardage situations on 3rd down, a good team like that's going to exploit it. And we just had way too many penalties, way too many negative plays, turnovers, put our defense in bad spots. And, honestly, just from whole offense, whole team, we just didn't play very good.
3: Well, I think it was like 24 days since you guys played against the Packers, real football. I mean, were you guys, it seemed like you're a little rusty or anything like that for this game?
4: Not really.
5: What good comes out of a bad game?
4: That's a great question. I think you learn how important it is, one, to not kill yourself. That goes without saying, but when you do that, in a game like today, it just sort of, raises that a little higher. And I just felt like penalty after penalty after penalty. We just, nobody has good plays to call when you're in 2nd and long and 3rd and long. I mean, the play sheet is very small, and we just didn't put anybody in a good spot today. We really didn't.
3: Do you feel in a way, Davis Webb, first game, call him plays, maybe let him down a little bit with the way the offense executed?
4: Absolutely. Absolutely. I think the players did not make it easy on him today. Pretty pitiful, actually. But he was, to me in the headset, he treated it like, he was a pro with it. He's like, hey, next play, here we go. You got this. He shot it with conviction. I thought... we called exactly what we prepared for and what we wanted to get to, and we just didn't execute, and then we were behind, and just literally, I don't think we did a whole lot of good consistently enough to win the game at all.
6: Well, Brandon Jones gets the interception. You guys get the first spot. How much of a missed opportunity was that?
4: Well, it was huge. That changes the game. They took first interception, scored a touchdown. We take an interception, we literally go backwards and have to settle with a field goal, and you can't win games like that.
7: Well, we have for a few more for Bowl. Yeah, we know how excited you were to get back on the field and play this first game. So as excited as you were, can you kind of put into words how frustrating it is to have that?
4: Yeah, I think we just let ourselves down. I think it's more disappointing than frustrating. I'm not, necessarily filled with rage right now. It's just sort of we let ourselves down and we shot ourselves in the foot, literally gave ourselves no chance to succeed today, and made it easier for them, point blank period. And we know we have to be better. There's a lot of guys in that locker room that are, going to take ownership and going to be better. And, it starts with me. It starts with our offense. And we're going to be better, and we have to, we don't have a choice. We don't have a choice but to get better and, just – a nasty wake-up call today.
2: Yeah, it'll wake you up. BTA will get your attention. If you know, you know. So, look, it ain't the end of the world. I know this is what we do. Week right. One is what we do.
1: This is a no-overreact zone.
2: That's right.
1: A no-overreact. Game night on ESPN Radio, all new ESPN apps, SiriusXM Channel 80 and TuneIn, no-overreact zone.
2: Absolutely. When I say we, I meant in general the media.
1: Okay.
2: And fans.
1: Okay.
2: And like everybody's, there's fans that are like, we're going to the Super Bowl for team that won.
1: Oh, yeah.
2: And then there's fans that's like, man, fire the coach.
1: I found out today the Raiders are going to be the champs this year.
2: Okay. I know it. It was funny. We have a new intern class at ESPN Cleveland, right?
1: Okay.
2: And I was talking to one of the new interns, and he was like, I can't wait until Monday to see what the reaction is going to be like from fans and what you guys are going to do with it. I said, one of two things. Either it's fire the coach, or are we going to the Super Bowl? I said, if they win, we going to the Super Bowl. If they lose, it's fire everybody. The season's over.
1: Yep.
2: And that seems to not be exclusive to just the great city of Cleveland.
1: No, it's not at all. But, look, when you're Denver, and I know that they're obviously disappointed by getting ran out of KC the way they did, again, losing 31-10, and it felt like it probably wasn't even that close at certain stages of the game, the way that Kansas City was able to run the rock and Denver really couldn't do anything with it. They'll get that defense turned around. They'll get that defense where it's supposed to go.
2: Yeah.
1: I think the biggest question for Denver, and this has been my question all offseason, is how does that offense evolve? How does Davis Webb put his thumbprint on even just the play calling? Right? We know the playbook is still the same playbook, but how does he go about doing the play calling? Because something Sean Payton's going to call on first down the first quarter and then set up for the third quarter is not the same thing that he's going to call. You know what I mean? So,
2: right.
1: So it's an art form. It's not playing Madden, right? There's not just one certain play that you call every single time. The really good play callers, they know exactly what they're doing and how they want to set up, more play a chess match than checkers. So that's really what I want to see. How does that offense for the Broncos continue to evolve?
2: I also want to see how long Sean sticks, with Webb as the play caller, because it's got to be tough for Webb. He calls a play, and Sean's like, if he wouldn't have called that play, right?
1: You're
2: like, I wouldn't have quit with this here. Oh, I don't know. I wouldn't have did that. Man, we should have ran more. And that is the danger when you're an offensive play caller as a head coach, when you relinquish those duties. I'll go on wax and say I don't think any coach should ever give up play calling duties. Make sure what got you hired gets you fired. Because once you go away with what got you hired, then the clock just starts ticking. And if not, if you snatch it right back, well, now you just demoralized the person you gave the opportunity to. And now it looks like you don't know what you want to do. You're indecisive. So I'm interested to see how long this lasts. And if I'm Sean Payton, just ride the year out, big dog. You made the decision. Live with it.
1: Yeah, well, I think that, again, I'm assuming that Denver is going to improve. This is just a week one type of situation.
2: Right.
1: So we'll see what the next handful of weeks looks like. But the schedule's not easy for them, right? And so they've got a tough little stretch of games that are coming up that they're going to be playing, and they got some really tough defenses. So I'll tell you what, if they continue to put up only 10 points a game or hover around 10, 14 points a game, it won't be long. Sean Payton will have that play calling back, because he's not going to settle for that. You know that.
2: Yeah, especially if he feels like it's slipping away, you know, like, uh-oh, we might not make the playoffs. Oh, he'll take it back. And then it'll still look like desperation to me. You know, if you do it late in the season, it looks like you're desperate. You do it early in the season, it looks like you're indecisive. So damned if you do, damned if you don't. That's why I would have never done it in the first place.
1: He was trying to keep his guy, and he did. He's Emmett Golden. I'm Q Myers. Well, we'll see what Sean Payton has to say about Davis Webb and the Broncos' performance next here on Game Night on ESPN Radio.
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5: Hey, it's Evan Cohen. 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
1: There's a new AP poll in college football. The Texas Longhorns sit at the top. They go from 4-1 after beating the Ohio State Buckeyes. The Buckeyes fall out of the top five, currently ranked 6 after losing on the road in Texas. They weren't the only team to drop. Oregon, massive fall, 15 spots. They're now ranked 21st in college football in the AP poll. And then Oklahoma, they fall 13 spots, barely sticking in the top 25. They are 24. Let's take a look at scores around Major League Baseball. The White Sox beat the Guardians 7-3 to stay atop the AL Central. The Tigers defeated the Blue Jays 6-5. The Dodgers punched their ticket to the postseason with a 4-1 victory over the Reds. The Yankees did so as well after they beat the Twins 8-3. Giants fall to the Cardinals 2-1. Padres beat the Rockies 8-7. And the Mariners fall to the Angels 6-4. Monday Night Football saw the Kansas City Chiefs beat the Denver Broncos 31-10. The story of the night was the performance by Kenneth Walker III, 23 carries, 173 yards rushing, and a touchdown. Also had a receiving touchdown as well. Coming up, we'll hear from Sean Payton, the Broncos head coach, on game night with Q Myers and me, Emmett Golden.
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3: Yeah, well, Patrick during the week told us he was good with quick movements. Midway through camp, he wasn't even feeling the knee anymore. He said, the only thing is I just haven't been hit. He got hit tonight, but he and his Chiefs get a win tonight, an emphatic win over a divisional rival. And they walk out of here with a 31-10 win. Next week, we're in L.A. for the Giants and Rams. This has been a presentation of the NFL on ESPN and ABC, home of Super Bowl 61.
4: That's how Monday Night Football got wrapped up. The Chiefs and the Broncos, courtesy ESPN, and Kansas City all day, every day. 31-10 victory over the Denver Broncos, closing out week one of the NFL. It is game night here on ESPN Radio, the all-new ESPN app, SiriusXM, Channel 80, and TuneIn. We're presented by Progressive Insurance alongside Emmett Golden. I'm Q Myers, and Emmett, if you look up and down the board, like we talk about the Denver Broncos defense and you know how good they are, but honestly, it was the Kansas City Chiefs defense that really had their way with them. Between the run game of Kansas City and the way that the Chiefs played defense and played really physical and came out and made a play. I mean, their rookie made an interception on the first pass play. I mean, that you have to give them a lot of credit for what they were able to do and really frustrate the Broncos all night long.
1: Yeah, just like I said, the Broncos got caught off guard with the Chiefs.

0: they rushed for 61 yards. So if you're doing the math, it's about 4 yards a pop, which is not bad. Problem is they didn't have enough attempts. Right? They didn't get enough attempts. And then when you look at what Bo Nix did from the passing game, it wasn't very good either. I mean, it just wasn't good enough to, you know, make up for not being able to rush the ball as many times as they'd like. Again, four yards per carry is not bad. You just got to carry the rock 20, 25 times, and they only carried the ball 15. So how is Sean Payton feeling about that offense and the overall performance of his team? Let's go back to KC and hear from him.
1: Sean, just first of all, offensively, do you think there's an execution plan? I thought
2: there were a number of places we have to look. Our third down numbers weren't good. Our rushing numbers weren't good. Pick your spot.
3: Game plan initially was more rushing attempts early.
2: Yeah, look, some of the rushing attempts became RPOs, but we'll have a chance to watch it tomorrow.
3: Does it make it maybe even more disciplined? I mean, you guys anticipated that we're going to run Kenneth Walker so much to take some pressure off.
2: Yeah, we did. We the time of possession, we put our defense in some short fields, but collectively, we didn't tackle well enough. Then the game became one-dimensional. Really the antithesis of how you beat a good team on the road. It's that simple. So,
4: hey, Sean, what was it like for you personally, given the fact that the play call has been turned over and you're processing a different?
2: Yeah, look, it was just as a head coach always, whether you're calling the plays or you're not, it's regardless of who's calling the plays, when you have a game like that and you're the head coach, it's frustrating, it's disappointing. And I don't know that the feeling is any different whether you're calling them or not, honestly.
3: Did Bo get sped up? I mean, obviously it goes the early pick, but did you see him sped up?
2: We'll see it on tape, but, a lot of long yardage, a lot of throws, not enough runs.
1: Sean, do you point to what you think had Walker rolling so long?
2: Well, look, the time of possession, the field position, and then, the big run was one that hurt. That bounces outside. We don't set an edge. We miss a tackle. That one hurt. That was, I don't know how many yards, but.
3: A lot of the focus going into the game was on Kansas City's inexperienced offensive tackles. You got only two sacks. What was it built?
2: Yeah. When you think about it, number one, Patrick's super smart. Ball's coming out. Some quick screens. Touchdown on one of them. Hot on one of them. They weren't going to just sit there with him in the pocket on seven-step drops, and understandably so. And so they had a good plan. Ball was coming out fast. And,
5: Coach, what did you see on that first interception from Bo?
2: It was thief, and corner jumped inside with good technique and, almost played right underneath it. But I'm pretty sure it was a four-man rush.
1: With the short week, how do you balance processing and learning?
2: We have to have tomorrow. Tomorrow we can't escape. Being able to put this game, to honestly watch it collectively, as a team, as coaches, and then it becomes a little bit more mental early in the week.
1: Sean, there was reporting before the game about last year, Drew Brees and all that. Do you have a comment on that?
2: I just know that I was the odd man out. I never heard anything about it, so it was never came to anything. I was only told about it later.
6: You talk about what I heard there was run the ball. We didn't run it enough. We didn't run it enough. So I think I know what that meeting with the offensive coordinator tonight or tomorrow is going to sound like. You talked about 4 yards a carry. They really only have 4 yards of pass, too,
0: right.
6: 4.7. So there weren't a lot of yards out there for the Broncos tonight.
0: No, what I heard from Sean Payton was exactly what you said, was that they needed to run the ball. But I also heard him send a shot, I would say. It might have been a soft shot, but it was a shot to the OC and the quarterback. He said a lot of those runs at the end became what? RPOs.
6: Yep.
0: And they obviously the RPOs turned into pass attempts. There's too many passes. They threw the ball 28 times, which to me is not overdoing it.
6: Especially when you're down.
0: Right. I always like to be around the 30, pass attempt mark.
6: Mm-hmm.
0: I don't like when quarterbacks get up there 35, 40. I think that's, over the top. That means that they're not

0: having a balanced attack. But again, it's those 15 runs, which means that one, they didn't have the ball, they didn't sustain drives. And if you look at the time of possession, that tells you that Kansas City had the ball for over 33 minutes, while Denver only had it over 26 minutes. Mm-hmm. So you know what I mean? So it's a big discrepancy when it comes to time of possession. But yeah, there's no doubt about it that Sean Payton wanted to run the ball a lot more, wanted to see the team run the ball a lot more than they did on Monday Night Football. The other thing is, they were expecting a heavy dose of the run game, and they still weren't able to stop it.
1: That hurts more than anything. It's one thing if you get caught off guard, then you're like, all right, man, we just, you know, we didn't see it. That's on us. Our bad. No, when you're like, oh, they're going to run it and we're going to stop them, and you dedicate a week full of practice stopping a run and you can't, it's emasculating. You're right. You know what I'm saying? It's like, man, we just can't stop this team. So you could tell early that the Broncos were affected by how, for lack of a better way to describe it easily, that the Kansas City Chiefs were able to run the ball.
0: Two big plays I look at for Kansas City's offense. Fourth and one, Denver's defense doesn't set the edge. Kenneth Walker goes for 60 yards. Sean Payton, when we're listening to him talk, he said, I don't know how far it was. I was like, 60 yards.
1: Yep.
0: It was 60 yards. I know exactly how far it was. 60 yards to the house. That was on fourth and one. Didn't set the edge. And then the Rashee Rice touchdown catch, right? He bounces, literally bounces off a defender. So, you know, he said they didn't set the edge and they didn't tackle well. Mm-hmm. That's because they tried to kind of shoulder check instead of trying to wrap up. And you see that a lot. I saw that a lot during training camp, just because, you know, they're not wrapping up at training camp. They're not taking guys to the ground. They're not doing any of that. So I saw a lot of, like, shoulder checking, just trying to thud them instead of actually tackling them. Well, guess what? In a real live game, thudding ain't going to work. And that's looked like that they tried to do. Mahomes hits Rice, and they just basically, like I said, give him a little thud, and he bounces right off him, like, bink. Like, no, like that dude had rubber around him or something. You know, the defender had rubber. He just bounced right off of him and basically cruised right into the end zone.
1: Yeah, and, that, you know, when we talked to Coach Herm Edwards, and he made that point, and I thought to myself, such a great point, because there are a lot of good defenses that were bad this week. I mean, the Rams were bad this week. You know, the Browns were a top five defense last year. They were bad. You think about the Texans. They gave up 36 points. Right. So there were a lot of teams that you know have good defenses, and the Broncos here tonight gave up 31 points that just did not look like they were good at all. But, again, it's so early. Let's give it 5-6 games and see where it goes. Because as the great Coach Herm Edwards said, these are preseason games that count.
0: 5-6 games. Next, Jaguars. After that, Rams. After that, 49ers. After that, Chargers. After that, Seahawks. That's the next slate of games for the Denver Broncos. Again, Jaguars, Rams, 49ers, Chargers, Seahawks.
1: So you want to be a playoff team, eh? You know, that's where it gets you. It gets you a tougher schedule the next season to see if you really can earn it. And I think that's also one of the reasons you see so many teams go in and out of the playoffs each year. Not to say it was a fluke, but things change so dramatically from year to year in the NFL.
0: Absolutely. Well, I'll tell you what, Patrick Mahomes looked a lot better than I expected to see him, especially using his legs. Does he still need to knock off some of the rust? Sure. We'll hear from QB1 for the Kansas City Chiefs. We'll hear from him next here on Game Night on ESPN Radio and the all-new ESPN app.
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0: Rush. They fake a sprint action. They go to Rice on a quick throw. Breaks a tackle 10. Angles near side 5. Touchdown! Kansas City! Rushy Rice breaking tackles on the near side on a quick throw, and the Chiefs take the lead on a 13-yard strike to Rice from Mahomes.
1: I don't know how much of a tackle he broke as opposed to just a bad tackle attempt from the Denver Broncos. But either way, the call was accurate. He scored a touchdown on a short little pass, and Rasheed Rice did the rest. 96.5 The Fan on the call there. It's game night here on ESPN Radio, the all-new ESPN app, SiriusXM Channel 80, and TuneIn. 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Monday Night Football is officially in the books. The Kansas City Chiefs, well, they look like the Kansas City Chiefs. They do it in a different style, but the results are the same. Big victory. Patrick Mahomes returns from injury. 184 total yards, 15 for 27, two touchdowns, did have an interception, only got sacked twice. And you're talking about a Denver Bronco defense that had 68 sacks a season ago. Yeah. And, oh, by the way, the Kansas City Chiefs had a compromised offensive line.
2: And I believe that a lot of this was game planning. I think that they understood, you know, Pat's coming back. You don't want him dropping back 40 times, you know, as you talked about in the last segment. So let's pound this rock. Let's run it 38 times. Let's play action and give him some throws, you know, he can make work like a charm.
1: It really did, and they got the easy victory, and a lot of the heavy lifting was done by the ground game, as you mentioned, especially with Kenneth Walker III. But let's hear from Patrick Mahomes. How did he feel in his return, and what do you think about the big victory that the Chiefs had? Here he is.
3: Patrick, can you just go through that first touchdown, that first series, what that meant to kind of get you guys charged up, and to you?
4: Yeah, I mean, first off, starts with the defense, you know, getting the stop, getting the ball to us with the interception in their territory, and then getting the run game going, getting into the red zone, and then finishing it. You know, I think last year we got some of those penalties in the red zone. We weren't able to finish drives. And so to be able to do that against that defense, who was, I think, number one in the red zone last year, it was big. And for me, running, like I said, I wasn't going to, and going for the end zone, it kind of gave me that confidence that I can go out there and be myself.
3: And did you sort of start feeling like yourself right away? I mean, I know you would have
4: getting
3: a rhythm
4: faster. Yeah, I think... I feel like I was moving around fast. I think I was a little quick with my reads. I think there were some people that if I would have just got to the second and third read, they were open, especially earlier in the game. But I tried to force a few things early, and then I had a few overstrides, which, I mean, it's kind of part of it, but I got to get back to being balanced where I can make those throws. And when I overstride, it goes a little bit lower, so you can see that some throughout the game.
3: What, if anything, were you most nervous about coming into this?
4: Yeah, I mean, if I was going to say anything, it was probably just get hit on it, but, like, I just wanted to play. Like, I'd done so much rehab and so much work to kind of put myself in this position. I just wanted to get out there and play. Like, this is what you do it for. And I was able to play and go out there, and my guys around me kind of helped me. So whenever I feel like I didn't play my best football, we still were able to go out there and beat a really good football team pretty well. And it's because the guys around me stepped up and knew that they're going to have to help me as I kind of get back into the rhythm of things.
5: On that scramble touchdown early in the game, mm-hmm. Was that the moment that you could say, okay, took the hit, dove into the end zone, made the play?
4: Yeah, for sure. I mean, physically, I think that's the moment. I still got to keep working to get. I want to get some of these passes down the field a little bit more. I think that'll help me out mentally and kind of getting back in the rhythm of things. But that was definitely the moment physically to kind of say that all this work's paid off. Like, I didn't feel anything. It's still a process. I got to still keep getting better and better and stay on top of it. But this is obviously a great first week.
3: A couple of quick things, Patrick. Andy said the play when Fields was on the field with you, some play from 1930s.
4: Yeah. You should have seen the tape on it.
3: What's that called?
4: It was called Heisman. It was, I think, I can't remember who exactly ran it because it was in black and white, and it was very scratchy when we were watching it. But it was a play that Coach Heck brought to us, and I'm sure Coach Reed has an imprint as well, and we designed it, and I just knew it was going to score, and hopefully that can set some stuff up. You know, Justin's got a lot of ability to running the ball and throwing the ball as well, and so hopefully that's just the first iteration of it.
6: What's next? I mean, obviously tonight was fantastic offensively, but what's next as far as getting the wide receivers involved? Rasheed Rice, one catch, Xavier Worthy, just a couple.
4: Rasheed had two, I think. I got to be better. I mean, at the end of the day, I have to be better, and it's there was times where those guys were open, And I don't want to. I was a little bit quick with my reads and getting the ball out of my hand. And I have to have the trust in the offensive line. I have to have the trust in myself that I can stand taking the hits. But it's a good start as far as just being out there and playing. But those guys were getting open, and I think y'all will see on tape if I like just trusted in it and stay in the pocket and make those throws, I can hit some of those guys down the field. And so I think that will just come with more trust in me and trusting the knee and then trusting the offensive line to make those protections.
3: Patrick, I'm sure you guys didn't lack for confidence, but I wonder if Andy used the term before, like seeing mm-hmm. what happens from the work. I mean, what's the significance of this win and sort of winning what you're doing with the across the board effort?
4: Yeah, I mean, that's a good football team. I mean, they were in the AFC Championship for a reason. They have a lot of great players, and they're coached very well. And so for us to go out there and win like that, obviously that's the first step. It shows that all that work in training camp, it paid off. But how can we be better? I mean, like we were just talking about, like I got to be better in the pass game. If we're going to run the ball like this, defenses are going to come up and try to force us to pass it. And I have to be able to showcase that we can do that. And so that'll come. And that's why we're just in the very beginning of the season, and we had a great game. But how are we going to build on it, and how are we going to get better? And that starts with me, and it kind of feeds throughout the entire team.
2: Mahomes after the 31-10 victory over the Broncos, and he sounds like his old self again. That's kind of my takeaway from that.
1: I'll tell you what, I think he told us a lot of truths, because as much as I'm saying that he looked really confident, when he talks about he was going through his reads really quickly, that is letting it be known that he's still not quite trusting. And he said it, I mean, straight up, like maybe it's just a little bit more trust and, you know, trust in my offensive line that they're going to protect me and protect my knee. And so there's still an element of that. And that's why even in the summer, Emmett, when we were talking about this and was he going to get back to his old self, yeah. I kept saying he's going to be healthy. It's between the ears. And so when I hear that he sped up a little bit and he didn't really allow his progressions to you know, come to fruition, or else he could have hit some guys that were open, one, I appreciate the honesty. And two, it's just now, okay, now that's what we're seeing in game one. What will it look like in game five? What will it look like in game? You know what I mean? Like, how does he progress? But that's just raw truth right there. And that's what it is. He showed that he was healthy. I mean, he ran right down the middle of the field. He took a hit, got into the end zone. He did it not once, but twice. It still is in his mind like, hey, I gotta react quickly because, well, you know, something's going to happen. You know, the pocket's going to collapse around me. I'm going to be in harm's way. And more importantly, my knee is going to be in harm's way.
7: And that, I mean, it's reasonable, you know, to expect.
1: That's more than reasonable. It's literally expected.
7: Yeah.
1: He just said that it happened.
7: Right. I mean, if I stub my toe, I might be a little careful here and there as I'm walking around.
1: Man, ring the
7: I'm
1: bell,
7: just
1: man.
7: Saying.
1: Just ring the
7: you
1: bell.
7: You know, sometimes you ain't never hit your toe on
1: you
7: the
1: were doing
7: the
1: so well. I hadn't rang the bell on you all night. You get right to the finish line, and you decide you're going to just lay it on there. You're like Baker Mayfield. You're about to run into the end zone, and you fumble it.
7: What? I mean, hey, I got paid. You know what I'm saying? So I ain't as focused as I used to be.
1: Oh, so you ain't waiting for a contract is what you're telling
7: me.
1: That's you already got yours.
7: Right. Man, I'm in a contract year every year, dog.
1: Emmett fumbled at the goal line. Unbelievable.
7: Yeah, we're not committing to you, dog. We're going to make you earn it every year.
1: I heard that. So, again, and that's exactly why Kansas City had the game plan that they did, knowing that, you know, Patrick was still going to – you know, be testing his knee. And every week it's going to be a test, right? And you know, every defense, and I'm sure especially going up against Denver, knowing how many sacks the Denver Broncos had on opposing teams last season and, you know, having a compromised offensive line, I'm sure in his mind he said, I'm going to have to help out the young rookie that never played left tackle in college. Never played left tackle in college. His task is to protect the blind side of only Patrick Mahomes coming off a knee injury.
2: Yeah, that's a big spot.
1: Right. Hey, no pressure, dog.
7: Yeah. At least
1: he's only the franchise.
2: But at least he has veterans around him.
1: Yeah.
2: And I think that helps out the young players.
1: Absolutely. So the Chiefs get it done 31-10, closing out week one. Sports Center All Night's coming up next on ESPN Radio, the all-new ESPN app, SiriusXM Channel 80, and tune in.
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11: Mahomes in the pocket trying to keep the play alive. Moving left, scrambles, 10 for the 5-3 into the end zone. Touchdown, Kansas City!
19: The Yankees try to clinch a playoff spot in Minnesota.
26: Driven deep to left field. There it goes! See ya! The captain's back. A long three-run home run.
19: Scoople is on the mound as the Dodgers try to punch their ticket to the postseason.
27: The 0-2, Stewart strikes out swinging, just flails at a changeup. That is a six-pitch, sixth-inning for Scoople.
19: Plus, the White Sox and Guardians start a critical series in Cleveland.
28: The 0-2 to Mydraw. He reaches out and lines a base hit past the drawn-in infield. Out in the left center, Peters will score. It's 2-0.
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11: The chase for Super Bowl 61 began this weekend. 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A couple more teams heading to baseball's postseason party. That's on the way. But we still have 32 teams alive for the NFL postseason. A couple of those potential contenders meeting in Kansas City Monday, wrapping up week number one.
19: Broncos at Chiefs.
11: Monday Night Football. Denver had the ball first, although didn't keep it very long.
0: Hicks with orange shoes. Feet slightly staggered. Third and 11. Pressure on him in the pocket. He throws left near side. Intercepted at midfield. Picked off by the Chiefs. Mansoor Delane. That didn't take long. The sixth overall pick in the draft. The Chiefs get a sack and a pick on the first Bronco drive of the season.
11: Third play of the game, in fact. 10 plays later, the guy who is 9 months removed from tearing his ACL.
0: Mahomes has Kelce in an offset position. Now he shifts to a right slot. Mahomes in the pocket trying to keep the play alive. Moving left, scrambles, 10 for the 5, diving for the end zone, touchdown! Kansas City, 9 months after ACL surgery, Patrick Mahomes runs it in from 15 yards out. And for Mahomes, his 20th rushing touchdown.
11: 96.5 The Fan. Denver responds with a touchdown drive, and the game would be tied at 7 after the first quarter. But this game ultimately would belong to the Chiefs.
0: The Chiefs hand it off. Walker trying to get to the outside. Does so at the 45 midfield. 45 of the Broncos. 40, 30, 25. And it stays in bounds. 10, 5, touchdown! Kansas City on fourth down and one. It's a home run. 60-yard run by Ken Walker III.
11: The Chiefs, who led by a touchdown at the half, turned to the reigning Super Bowl MVP in the third quarter, Kenneth Walker, with that 60-yard touchdown run. Big night for Walker. More on that in a moment. But it was also a big night for Patrick Mahomes, who did help put the game away.
0: And now the Chiefs go with Justin Fields in the lineup along with Mahomes. It's a single-wing play. They toss it inside to Kenneth Walker. Touchdown, Kansas City. The Chiefs went two quarterbacks in a three-point stance. Patrick Mahomes was in a three-point stance behind the center. So was Justin Fields. And then they flip it inside to Ken Walker III. It's a single-wing play for a touchdown. The Chiefs go back to the 1930s to get this touchdown. And it is 30-10 Kansas City.
11: 96.5 The Fan. The Chiefs with that 31-10 win at home over the Broncos to close out week number one. Chiefs with 220 yards rushing, third most in a game under Andy Reid since 2013. Kenneth Walker, 23 carries, 173 yards. Also had three catches for 18 yards and a touchdown. Also scored on that 60-yard touchdown run. All that in his Chiefs debut. Most rushing yards by a Chiefs player in a game since 2012. He leads the Chiefs to the victory.
1: Obviously, I want to start off saying how the O-line played. You know, it made me and Emmett's job much easier to go out there and do what we do. And, you know, Monday Night Football out here with all these fans, it's a blessing.
2: This is the team that had the most sacks in the NFL last year. They could pressure Patrick. He's coming off the knee. How much of the mentality from your group was, if we run this rock all night, we could set the tone? That seemed to be the plan from the jump.
1: Yeah, definitely. You know, we went in the week and, you know, we worked on that. And, you know, OTAs and training camp, it all builds up and it all adds up. So, you know, we knew what we was going to do coming into this game, and we did and executed it.
2: But did you know it would be this heavy a load? Did you know there would be this much on the plate? Big Red would keep saying, give it to nine.
1: Yeah, honestly, I didn't. You know, especially when we first came out, it was like fourth down and we still ran the ball. So I'm like, yeah, we really finna be running all night. So it's good, though. You know, they trust me. They trust the running backs, and they trust that we're going to be able to move the ball from the run game.
2: Right. So fourth and one, the goal is first down. Mm-hmm. You're like, the hell with that. Let's get a touchdown. Mm-hmm. You could just describe for us that play.
1: Yep. Honestly, it was down the middle, but I seen it. We was doing that often in the game, and, you know, they crashed down. So I seen it was one-on-one with the corner, and then I just off to the races from there.
2: How much do you feel like these body blows take a toll when you see a really good team not being able to bring you and Emmett down to the ground?
1: Yeah, take a toll on them, you mean?
2: Yeah, exactly.
1: Yeah, you know, the run game, it's a process. You know, you got to continuously go at it. So I feel like once you keep running it like that, you know, they wear down. And, you know, you keep running for four quarters and, you know, it opens up later on in the game.
2: You've watched this team from afar. They've done remarkable things during your time in the league and before. To be part of it, to see it from the inside, to see Mahomes and the work that went into tonight, what's that like?
1: It feels good to be able to come out here. You know, the training camp, like I talked about, OTAs, all the work we put in, you know, it's cool to be able to see us it paying off, you know, when we come out here and play together as brothers, you know, getting to know Pat, Trav, and all the guys, like, more just not from football, but off the field, how great people they are. And, you know, it's cool to be able to see that and be a part of it.
2: The long season, man. Is there any amount of, I don't know if I want this many touches every single week. What's your attitude about that?
1: Oh, no. Honestly, it's just being disciplined and, you know, I know I got a lot of carries this game, so tomorrow go recover and being disciplined and consistent on my recovery, eating right, sleeping right. So I'm never shying away from carries, catches, or none of that. You know, I'm inviting it. You know, I love that. So anytime I can make a positive impact on my team, I will.
11: Walker, fourth running back in NFL history with at least 190 yards from scrimmage and multiple touchdowns in his first game with the team. 60-yard touchdown run on fourth and one, second longest rushing touchdown on fourth down since 2000. Chiefs get the 31-10 win over the Broncos. He kept running, too. Chiefs breaking 19 tackles, 11 of them from Walker. Denver coach Sean Payton.
3: We look, the time of possession, we put our defense in some short fields, but collectively, you know, we didn't tackle well enough. Then the game became one-dimensional. Really the antithesis of how you beat a good team on the road. It's that simple. So,
11: Broncos, the first team in NFL history to lose the season opener by at least 20 points after having at least 14 wins the previous season. Bo Nix, 131 yards, touchdown, interception, three fumbles, one of them lost, and he was sacked four times in the loss.
4: Well, when you give a good team a lot of chances and when you give a good team short field, long yardage situations on third down, a good team like that's going to exploit it. And we just had way too many penalties, way too many negative plays, turnovers, put our defense in bad spots. And, you know, honestly, just from a whole offense, whole team, we just didn't play very good. I think we just let ourselves down. I think it's more disappointing than frustrating. I'm not, you know, necessarily filled with rage right now. It's just sort of we let ourselves down and we shot ourselves in the foot, literally gave ourselves no chance to succeed today and made it easier for them, point blank period. And we know we have to be better. There's a lot of guys in that locker room that are, you know, going to take ownership and going to be better. And, you know, it starts with me. It starts with our offense. And we're going to be better. And we have to, you know, we don't have a choice. We don't have a choice but to get better. And, just a nasty wake-up call today.
11: As for the quarterback on the other side, Mahomes, 184 yards, two touchdown passes. Also ran for a touchdown. Ran seven times for 23 yards overall in his first game since tearing his ACL and LCL in his left knee in week 15 of last season.
5: Patrick, when I asked you pregame if you were going to look like yourself, you were like, well, we'll see how it goes. So how do you think it went?
6: I think it went really well. I mean, I wasn't expecting to run it that early, but I was able to use my legs early in the game. And then I've been saying it all offseason, man. K-9's going to make a difference. That offensive line and K-9, they took over the game.
5: You told us that you were going to try to avoid taking hits in traffic. It didn't look like you were thinking about, were you even thinking about the knee at all?
6: No, not at all. I mean, you see that goal line, you're a football player, and you got to get in the end zone. And so I just tried to get in the end zone, be there for my guys, and we were able to get a big win this first week.
5: You were talking about Kenneth Walker. Just what has he brought to this offense?
6: It's a mentality and it's attitude. You know, he sets the tone. We talked about it all week long. Against this defense, you got to set the tone, and that offensive line and those running backs did that. And then we were able to do enough passing the ball to go out there and get a big win.
5: Were you actually down in a three-point stance in that TD toss to him?
6: Yeah, we got that play from a long time ago. So we Coach Reed goes to the archives with Coach Heck. We got an old school play, and it worked out perfectly.
5: We talked about the rookie Khalil Benson before the game. Just what impressed you most about the way he played tonight?
6: Yeah, I mean, people talked about pass blocking, but that man can run block. And when you can set the tone run blocking, that helps out the pass blocking. And so he's strong. He did a great job stepping in, filling in, and that's going to be a great option to have when we get the other guy back. So him and our defense, I'm going to have to give props to our defense, man. They played their tail off against a good offense, and so we'll keep the momentum going. It's still early. You got to get better.
5: Congratulations on the win, and welcome back, Patrick.
6: Yeah, appreciate you.
11: Mahomes. And the Chiefs getting the win. Mahomes improving to 14-2 in his career against the Broncos. It's a dominating performance, especially on the ground for the Chiefs. 31-10 winners over Denver. The guys who called the game on ABC and ESPN, Troy Aikman and Joe Buck.
7: This is a Denver team that came into this game very confident. Vance Joseph very confident. And I think Kansas City, you know, they're 6-11. There's been massive turnover on this roster. They still have Patrick Mahomes. They still have Kelce. But what's it going to look like? What are they going to be? Well, they add Kenneth Walker, who ends up setting a new career high in rush yards, it looks different. And they had to ride number nine. And, you know, Mahomes doesn't care. He's been doing this forever. And Andy Reid, he told us he was going to do it. He told the world he was going to stick with a run. He actually did it. Many times he would bail on that, but they were true to what they said they were going to do, and it's the reason they won.
2: Troy, you had a guy that wore number 22 that was, he could tote the rock and did. Emmitt Smith, the all-time great. When you have that kind of run game, what does it do for a quarterback to lighten the load?
8: Well, it does everything. I mean, it gets you into favorable third downs, which they were over 50% tonight converting there. He had 180 yards passing, Patrick did, and he didn't have to do all the heroics that we've seen from him over the years. I mean, it just takes a tremendous amount of pressure, not to mention what it does for an offensive line. I think, you know, sometimes when you're at home watching these games, you fail to realize when you're constantly in pass protection as an offensive lineman, you know, you're kind of retreating against better athletes, and now they get a chance to come off the ball and punish people. They get into it more, and I think that when you are able to run the football, it creates a toughness and a mentality within your football team that's pretty hard to beat. I mean, this Denver team, I still think they're a really good football team. They're as talented as anyone in the game. But this game wasn't even close right from the start.
2: And it's 9 months ago the man hurts his knee on this field. Did he give you a sense of who he'll be in a month, 2 months? I mean, will there be a different version, and perhaps tonight There were plays he might not attempt to make, although he did score there on using his legs early. But is there a sense that he'll be different as the year moves on?
8: Well, I think he's going to be Patrick Mahomes. I just, you know, they're not going to go out and run the football like this each and every week. But if that is a part of who they are, and there is some skeptics that say, okay, is Andy going to stick with that? That's not really been his MO over the years. I hope that he does. I'd like to see what that looks like. And for Patrick Mahomes, I'd like to see. It helps your defense. But for Patrick, I think to the naked eye, you're not going to see a difference from Patrick Mahomes, what we've seen in prior years. I think he's going to be a little guarded, knowing what he can do and can't do. I know he says he's great and he's 100%. There's no one who's ever had that kind of knee injury who the second year acknowledges that they weren't quite right the first year back. So I have a hard time believing he's 100%, but he's still going to be Patrick Mahomes and do great things.
9: And he and the Chiefs open up with a win, beating the Broncos 31-10 in Kansas City. Sports Center All Night, ESPN Radio.
10: Not two, not three, not four, not five, not six, not seven. Hey, and when I say that, I really believe it.
9: The number is actually 14. Dodgers tacking on yet another notch in the history book.
12: On the ground off the end of the bat to first. Hernandez ranging to his right. Throws to Evan Phillips, covering a little behind him, but he still retrieves it. Steps on the bag, and that's a win for L.A. The Dodgers take the series opener from the Cincinnati Reds. 4-1 the final score. And now 1-4 the postseason streak. 14 consecutive years, the Dodgers are playing postseason ball.
9: AM 570 LA Sports, 14 consecutive years ties the Braves for the longest playoff streak in baseball history. Braves did it between 1991 and 2005. L.A. manager Dave Roberts.
13: It's great. You should never take this for granted. To be able to play in the postseason is special. And there's a lot of guys that have done this. There's some guys in there that haven't, been a part of something like this. And so I think for me, it's the message was we haven't come close to playing our best baseball yet. And here we are with 12 games left. Getting a ticket to the postseason, and that says a lot about this entire organization, and just to finish strong. And tonight, Scuba was great, very efficient, really went after those guys, and I thought the defense was sound. Teo obviously got a big hit for us, and it was good for us to lose that series and to bounce back and come back the way we did.
9: Scooble, 9 strikeouts in 7 innings, scattering 3 hits. Dodgers beat the Reds 4-1 to clinch their playoff berth. Dodgers winning in Cincinnati. They weren't the only team playing on the road clinching a postseason spot.
14: Ground ball up the middle. Volpe, 1, on to first. Double play. The Yankees win, and they are going to the postseason.
26: The journey has just begun, but they take that one first step. You got to take one step, even in a marathon, and the Yankees just took it tonight.
9: Yes, Network with the call as the Yankees beat the Twins 8-3, clinching their 61st postseason berth in franchise history. That's the most in Major League Baseball. Aaron Judge homering in the win for New York. First home run since May 24th. Monday marking the second time in baseball history Yankees and Dodgers clinch a playoff berth on the same day. The other came in 1949. Well, who has the pressure this weekend? That's next. SportsCenter All Night continues. 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
1: 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Changes at the college ranks. Florida State firing athletic director Michael Alford on Monday. Football coach Mike Norvell.
2: We started off this morning early, and that's something that hasn't been addressed up to this point. And right now our focus has everything to do with our preparation for Alabama. And, today is the players' day off. I mean, I'll talk to them about it tomorrow when we get them all together. Michael was very active. He's around. When you get news like that, it's always going to have an impact. But right now, everything's about the preparation for what's ahead here on Saturday.
1: FSU at Alabama Saturday. We'll see it on ABC. The change in leadership coming as the Seminoles face some key decisions about that football program. Earlier on Sportsmanlike, SportsCenter All Night superfan Evan Cohen.
3: Since Bobby Bowden walked away, the reality is, if Jameis Winston did not go to school at FSU, they have been an utter dumpster fire. So do you hire Deion? Obviously an alum. Deion's been a good coach. He has not been like a great coach outside of when he had Shador and Travis Hunter. But what he could do is raise insane amounts of money.
1: Meanwhile, the head of the program, Senior Associate Athletics Director Bruce Warwick, appointed as interim AD while Florida State conducts a national search. Big game this weekend in Oxford. Number 8 Ole Miss hosting 7th-ranked LSU. Lane Kiffin returning to the school he left last season. Current Rebels coach Pete Golding.
4: We're going to prepare the right way this week and get locked in and get focused. A lot going on. You got Ella Langley. You got game day. You got so much other stuff. But to me, it's like high school homecoming for these dudes. Like, if you focus on the wrong, right, that homecoming dance ain't very fun after you get your butt beat on a Friday night. So we got to make sure we're doing everything right throughout the week to get the outcome that we want.
1: And it is a homecoming of sorts for Lane Kiffin. But he says the pressure isn't on his team.
5: I told the players today, man, like, you don't have anything to worry about as far as, like, attention on you all week and everything. There's just going to be so much attention, hatred, everything on me. I said, you just get to go play. And I said, really, the pressure's on them. They're the team that, we won 7 games last year. They won 13. They returned, 2 Heisman candidates. How often does that ever happen in the same backfield? I mean, we had it one time with Matt Leinart and Reggie Bush, and second longest winning streak in the country. So you guys just get to go play, and the pressure's not on you.
1: So things were set up pretty good for success at Ole Miss. So that's why they have the pressure this weekend, at least in the eyes of Lane Kiffin. Earlier on ESPN Radio, our Amber Wilson and Ian Fitzsimmons.
6: You left those Heisman Trophy candidates,
7: team,
6: right? You left all of that, what you just said. Oh, this team had 7 wins. They had 13. They were 18 seconds away from playing for a natty You said, no, I can't win in a national championship at Ole Miss. Lane, I love you, man. Damn, you give us so much stuff.
7: He left because he felt like he couldn't win a national championship there. And then in that soundbite, he is quite literally saying that they have the pressure, essentially, because they should win the national championship because they have 2 Heisman contenders on that team. And then also referencing Matt Leinart and Reggie Bush, who did win the national championship.
6: Amber, it's not just that. Like his predecessor at LSU, Brian Kelly, left Notre Dame because he didn't think that he could play for a national championship at Notre Dame because of the academic standards. He goes to LSU, fails miserably. You know where Notre Dame was a year after Brian Kelly left? Playing for a national damn championship.
7: Yeah.
6: When you're chasing it, it means you're chasing. Go find it. Go get it. Hey, Lane, I'm sorry, you had it at Ole Miss.
7: Remarkable.
6: 18 seconds away.
7: I know. There's no reason he couldn't have won a national championship, frankly, at Ole Miss. I think that's what we've learned here. But now it's funny that he's flipping it, and he's like, oh, all the pressure is on them because they were such
6: Trinette
7: a great
6: Chambliss,
7: team.
6: Lacy,
7: such a great team. I had
6: to,
7: such
6: players.
7: A great program. I had to leave it.
6: Lane,
7: it'll
6: I love
7: be fireworks,
6: you.
7: Man. That's not going to be the only soundbite that we get leading up to this weekend.
1: As for the game, what would winning against LSU mean for Ole Miss? ESPN's Pete Thamel.
8: If Ole Miss wins this game, it's eternal. It's a little bit like UNC ending Coach K's career, right? The stakes aren't going to be as high in the game. I want to be clear about that because it's not going to be in the NCAA tournament. But I do think that there is something that would last forever. There would be T-shirts and bar signs and pictures. Like if some random backup nickel picks up a fumble on a kickoff and runs it in, that guy won't pay for a drink in the state of Mississippi for the rest of his life. You know what I mean? I think it's that type of just intense, intense focus is going to be on this game.
1: And we will see it. It's going to be on ESPN this Saturday. It's a top 10 matchup. Number 8, Ole Miss. Number 7, LSU. Lane Kiffin making his return to Oxford. Monday Night Football, not as close as we expected. That's next. SportsCenter All Night continues. It's ESPN Radio.
9: Hey, this is Rich Eisen. 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
1: Yankees and Dodgers with wins. They officially clinch postseason berths in Major League Baseball. Padres, Diamondbacks still separated by three games in the National League wildcard standings. Week one in the books.
2: The Chiefs open the season at home against Denver, and Patrick Mahomes will be the starting quarterback.
3: All eyes will be on Patrick Mahomes tonight to see how he'll be moving in the pocket coming off his injury.
4: Mahomes in the pocket trying to keep the play alive. Moving left, scrambles, 10 for the 5, diving for the end zone, touchdown! Kansas City, 9 months after ACL surgery, makes a tackle inside the 15 and rolls down. Travis Kelce's still got it, ladies and gentlemen.
2: This night belongs to the Kansas City Chiefs.
1: Chiefs with a 31-10 win over the Broncos, 96-5 the fan in Kansas City. As the Chiefs pull away, game was tied at 7 at one point. Chiefs go on to the 31-10 win. They do it with a strong ground game. 220 yards rushing, 173 of them from Kenneth Walker III. He carried the ball 23 times, 173 yards, and a touchdown. Also caught a touchdown pass from Patrick Mahomes, who threw two of them. Mahomes also running seven times for 23 yards and a touchdown for his coach, Andy Reid.
5: It was great to get Patrick back in the mix there. And knock a little rust off. He didn't have a chance to play and see things coming at him quite that fast. But I was proud of him and how he handled it. And then he ran the ball a couple different times. Your hat goes off to the guy. He's phenomenal. Once you put him in the game, he's going to play, and you better be confident in that. And if it meant running, the only thing I'd ask is that you get down, and he did that for the most part. Yeah, he kept saying he wanted to get that one hit, and he would be right back in the flow. I'm not sure I agreed with that part, but it was kind of how it worked.
1: Andy Reid with his 18th career season-opening win, tying Bill Belichick for the most by any head coach to debut in the Super Bowl era. Reid and the Chiefs, 31-10 win. Patrick Mahomes coming back 9 months after his ACL tear. Travis Kelce, he caught three passes for 71 yards. 13,073 career receiving yards. Passes Jason Witten for second most by a tight end in NFL history.
6: You wanted to relish game days. What was this one like for you?
7: It was rocking. And we got it rocking, man. It was fun to see K-9 out here running around, really, creating that momentum for us and old Pat Mahomes slinging it around. It was a fun night.
6: After tonight, you are now the tight end with the second most receiving yards in NFL history. What does it mean to you?
7: It's a good feeling to get this win. All the other stuff is hoopla for me right now. I'm just focused on getting wins and trying to get that ball in that end zone.
6: You mentioned Patrick Mahomes. You were there for a lot of the rehab. How special was it to see him back out on this field tonight?
7: Just proud of my guy to be here, man. He set a goal in mind to get here by week one, and he was out here, and he led us to victory. It was awesome to see him out here.
1: Travis Kelce had a 59-yard reception, third longest reception of his career, and his longest since 2021. Chiefs go on to the 31-10 win over the Broncos. ESPN analyst Jason McCourty.
8: Showed me belief. I think just the fact that he showed up and he's out there on the football field, we've heard Travis Kelce talk about it. The amount of work that he's put in to be ready for week one. He was out there. Did they throw the ball deep down the field today? No. But I think the fact that he was able to scramble for that touchdown and multiple times tonight where he saw opportunities, he used his legs. And that was something we were unsure.

0: Makes
1: sense.
0: I think what Kenneth Walker was able to do early on in the game, they gave him the ball, I think it was six times on the first drive, and him making guys miss. I think for Eric Bieniemy and Andy Reid, when you see that, why not? Keep on feeding the beast. So I think as I watched this game, Scott, I just left a Pee Wee football game on Sunday to come out here to Kansas City. We have better tackling in our game this weekend than what the Broncos showed tonight. So when you have that, you got to run the ball.
1: This is a good football team. Tonight, they couldn't get anyone on the ground. What do you make of that?
0: Some of it preseason. We look at the three games, and most of the times we don't see starters playing. And in the NFL throughout training camp, you don't tackle. There aren't live drills, get guys on the ground, because it's about trying to make it to the season and not getting guys injured. So a lot of times, week one, Scott, we look back and the missed tackles number is extremely high. They had so many, 11 missed tackles alone on Kenneth Walker and 19 for the game.
1: You got to tackle people. I don't get why that's not practiced.
0: You have to, and you're trying to avoid injuries. So I get it as guys get older, but there's something about it. It's not like riding a bike where you just jump on, start pedaling, and you're cruising down the street. You got to get used to mentally and physically being able to get a guy on the ground. And did you see when Kenneth Walker, you saw how he was built, like a little bowling ball. Trying to get him down on the ground, you have to go in there, and you have to focus on wrapping up, and they didn't do that tonight.
2: And as a result, Chiefs run away with this one, 220 yards rushing, third most in a game under Andy Reid since 2013. Chiefs 31-10 on Monday Night Football to wrap up week one. Monday Night Football week two, Rams and Giants from SoFi.
3: Giants are 1-0, so, you know, we're obviously going to the Super Bowl. I've already predicted it like I did before the game. Rams had a little shock in Australia.
4: I kind of see the Rams kind of like this Broncos team. They have a lot of pride. They'll answer the bell just like the Broncos will. They'll respond. Rams got embarrassed by the Niners. Broncos getting embarrassed tonight by the Chiefs. I see both teams responding the right way.
2: Rams hosting the Giants to close out week two. It's on ABC and ESPN. And, yes, the Manning cast on ESPN2 right now. SportsCenter all night.
5: The Minnesota Vikings have made a quarterback decision that surprised nobody. They have named Kyler Murray as their new starting quarterback.
6: He was their top choice in free agency. They were his top choice.
7: And if he plays very, very well, he's going to be looking for a massive payday.
2: He was named the starter, but week one didn't go well, although the Vikings rallied to beat the Packers. Kyler Murray leaving in the first quarter in concussion protocol. ESPN's Dan Graziano.
8: Kyler Murray will be in the concussion protocol, which means he has to clear every single step in order without showing concussion symptoms before they clear him to play. Now, head coach Kevin O'Connell said he was in meetings and film review sessions today. So that's an encouraging sign because that's one of the steps. They have to be able to be able to watch film and sit in meetings and not have concussion symptoms return. So he could be cleared in time for Sunday, but everybody moves through this concussion protocol differently. We won't know until later in the week.
2: And then we saw Wentz come in and lead the Vikings on the comeback to the win over the Packers, who had the lead and had a field goal to extend the lead, but took those points off the board for a chance to go for a fourth and one. ESPN analyst Dominique Foxworth and Rex Ryan.
9: It wasn't a first down. Like, I certainly understand to take the points off the board had it given you a first down. But you're not even close. You are a full yard away, and you're up 8 points against the backup quarterback. You keep the points on the board. This is a horrendous mistake. I love this guy as a coach. I think he's an outstanding coach. But this is a horrible decision. Absolutely horrible decision.
10: Yeah, this isn't exactly Josh Allen or Jalen Hurts here sneaking. You see how, I mean, Love tries to thrust forward with his lower body. He has to rotate, and when his back's to the line of scrimmage now, that's when it's easy to stop his
9: progress. This is almost 2 yards.
11: I don't hate the decision personally. I feel like you're 1 yard away, and you said you're not even close. It's kind of close. 1 yard's pretty close. You go for it there in part because they don't trust the defense, and you know what? If you fail, you're giving the ball back to that same backup quarterback that you said that you don't fear.
12: Well, let's expand on the point that you're making there. You think that this also demonstrates a lack of faith by Matt LaFleur in his own defense to close out the game.
0: Even against 100%. Carson Wentz.
11: 100%. Well, that's the same quarterback, so he doesn't have faith in the defense. That's why you go for it right there. He wants to get the touchdown to make the lead bigger. But you keep saying, like, it's okay to take the 3 points to give it to Carson Wentz. It's fine. That's the same reason why it's okay to go for it right there, because you're giving it to Carson Wentz on a 20-yard line. Like, it's the same situation. If you believe in your defense, you could argue that you have the faith to go for it right there.
10: And you say this defense has not won since Mike

0: Micah Parsons is left the lineup, right?
1: The football team has not won, right?
0: That's something that has to be remedied, because you don't want to, I mean, this defense got to have some pride to where this whole team is like, they're wearing about one player playing for us. I mean, Micah's a great player. They got to get this next win.
2: Yeah, but I mean, being up eight in that situation, it felt like game, set, match. And now, all of a sudden, you don't get the first down. Momentum is a crazy thing. And it totally
0: it fell apart, Rex.
2: 22 unanswered points right. in the fourth quarter. It wasn't your, Nick, to your point. Look, Minnesota was doing nothing offensively until it mattered the most.
3: Speaking of scoring points, that's what the Bears did. They dropped 59 on Carolina. Chicago wants to be the highest scoring offense in the league. ESPN analyst Herm Edwards, 59 points. Sustainable?
4: Not 59 points a game, no. I mean, as much as I love football, this set defensive football back 50 years, both these defenses. Now, Chicago didn't play good defense as well. You talk 59 of 37? I mean, come on. That's like a Sandlot football game when you talk about defense. Now, offensively, everybody's excited. But when you watch these guys play, you could tell this. Preseason is, they don't get involved in the preseason anymore. This is why it looks like this. Mm. This was hard for me to watch as a defensive coach. The scoring that went on, there was 1,000 yards of offense, total offense.
3: Speaking of coaches watching tape, Browns coach Todd Monken says that Deshaun Watson still deserves to start. ESPN insider Adam Schefter.
5: They hoped that Deshaun was going to be able to start the first week at Jacksonville, play well, start the next week at Tampa, on the road again, play well, and ride him until they felt like they needed a change. But they looked so poor yesterday, everybody did, that after the game, they asked Todd Monken about it. He was noncommittal on anything or anybody. He may go back and look at the tape and say, you know what, let's go with Shador in Tampa next week. Or he may just say, let's ride it out another week. But if they were to stick with him, and I don't know if they will, I think it's fair to say the clock is running right now. And if they were to lose again, it's hard to imagine that you're going to bring Deshaun Watson back for a home opener in front of fans that have already booed him if you were 0-2. Like, I don't know if they'll stick with him this week. They may make a change. We'll see. But I can't imagine that by the time they get home, let me look at the schedule here. In the third week of the season, the Cleveland Browns play Carolina at home, then Pittsburgh at home. And so I don't know that Deshaun Watson's going to make it to there unless he starts playing considerably better.
3: Todd Monken did go back and looked at the tape.
6: It confirmed it when I looked at the tape. We got to play better around him. We got to call it better. And he's got to play better. It wasn't just our inability to function consistently as an offense was a byproduct of we coaching and playing.
3: And as for the we, is the locker room behind him?
6: Well, I don't know. You'd have to ask every one of those guys. You said 100%. And really, to be honest, I mean, they don't have a choice. I mean, this isn't a debate. And I don't ask the players what every series, what play I'm going to call, what play we're going to call on defense. Like, their job's to play. Our job's to put the best player on the field that we think gives us a chance to win. And I love our guys. But the moment we get into that in terms of who this guy should be playing, what we're doing this, what we ought to be calling, we've lost sight of the target, which is to own it and fix it and try like hell to get better.
3: Cleveland struggling in week one. Deshaun Watson under center for week two. SportsCenter all night, ESPN Radio. Back to baseball, the chase for that third wild card spot in the National League. Padres beginning the night with a three-game lead.
7: And Tatis hits it in the air to deep center field. Herrick is going back at the wall. Look it up. Gonna go deep into the forest at Coors. A long home run to center for Fernando Tatis Jr. A two-run shot in the second inning to extend the Padre lead to 5-1.
8: The pitch.
7: Amador, a high chopper, center of the diamond. Machado has it behind the mound, gets rid of it. Throw to first is in time, and the game is over. What a play by Manny. Every bit of arm strength required, and he gets Amador to finish it.
3: And that's how it would end as the Padres pick up an eighth consecutive win. It's an 8-7 win over the Rockies. Padres with the longest active win streak in Major League Baseball. Diamondbacks keeping pace when it came down to the final at-bat.
8: Just one home run allowed so far in the Major League career of the 28-year-old right-hander. Here's a 2-1 pitch to Carroll. Swung on and drilled. High and deep towards right. Stay fair.
9: It's deep. There it is. Game winner, Corbin Carroll. Walk-off home run. And the Diamondbacks steal it before the clock strikes midnight. 8-7, your final here in Phoenix.
3: Diamondbacks with the walk-off win. Corbin Carroll, fifth career walk-off hit. Arizona Sports, 98-7. Diamondbacks still trail the Padres, who have won eight straight for that final NL wildcard spot. Cubs, meanwhile, half game ahead of the Phillies for the top spot after their 7-3 win over the Braves. Straight ahead, what a night at the plate. SportsCenter All Night continues. It's ESPN Radio.
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13: I don't think Carson Beck's going to see the field. 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I think Brissett is, if I'm him, I'm thinking this is my moment. 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And Mike LaFleur, congrats to him. 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
18: Patrick Mahomes in game one of his comeback got the Chiefs to get a win against the Denver Broncos. 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
21: 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Daniel Jeremiah, Bijan Robinson, Trent Green, all joining to break down all of the NFL action for week one. 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
1: 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NBA, the trade sending Kawhi Leonard from the Clippers to Toronto is official. ESPN, Shams Charania.
2: The Raptors have been ready. Kawhi Leonard has been ready. The league has been ready as well to sign off on this trade. It really just took the Clippers on Monday to sign off on this trade after 13 days since their punishment was given by the NBA. A massive one, right? Five first-round picks docked. $30 million fine, their owner Steve Ballmer being suspended. So they've used the last couple weeks to absorb the punishment, work through their internal logistics. And remember, back on June 30th, the sides agreed to the deal that we see on screen right there. Brandon Ingram, Grady Dick, two unprotected first-round picks, an unprotected first-round pick swap, two second-round picks going to the Clippers. But this trade was on pause because of the NBA's investigation. But the rulings are in, the green lights are in, and Steve Ballmer accepting his punishment and moving forward here, complying with the NBA's ruling, played a big part in the Clippers being allowed now to move forward.
1: And Kawhi Leonard waiving his trade kicker worth about $7.5 million to help facilitate the trade to Toronto. That bonus would have pushed the Raptors above the first apron. As for the Raptors in the Eastern Conference this coming season, earlier on NBA Today, our Mark J. Spears.
3: I saw the Toronto Raptors when they lost to the Cleveland Cavaliers, and but they took them seven games. You know, this is certainly was a team on the rise without Kawhi, you know, with Scottie Barnes, R.J. Barrett, a lot of young talent. And then now he goes to Kawhi, gets to go back to the six and teach him how to win. And are they the favorites in the East? No. Are they scary in the East? Yes, I definitely think they are.
1: Kawhi Leonard now going to Toronto from the Clippers. Hockey, Montreal coach Martin St-Louis gets a multi-year extension. The Hall of Fame player was hired as coach on an interim basis in 2022, first ever NHL role, his other experience being at the youth level, had the interim tagged at the end of that season, and has now guided the Canadiens to consecutive playoff berths, advancing to the Eastern Conference Final last season. Back to baseball, White Sox Guardians battling for the division. Chicago battling against recent struggles. Monday, White Sox center fielder Tristan Peters was simply battling. Started with a 1-2 count.
4: The 18th pitch of the at-bat. Outside ball four. And the White Sox dugout erupts.
5: So frustrating.
4: An 18-pitch walk, and that'll be the end of the line for Gavin Williams.
1: 18-pitch walk, longest plate appearance in Major League Baseball in 6 years. As you heard, after that walk, Gavin Williams, pulled from the game, throwing a season-high 113 pitches, the final 18 to Peters, the most to a player in baseball since Cardinals catcher Matt Wieters faced 19 in 2020. Chicago, after that at-bat, would go on to score six runs. Peters saying after the game, quote, "Felt like I was up there for an hour. I was exhausted."
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6: 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Are you ready to take?
0: Number five.
1: Padres holding the third wild card spot of the National League, maintaining their lead on Arizona, courtesy of their night in Denver. 97.3 The Fan.
7: And Tatis hits it in the air to deep center field. Herring is going back at the wall. Look it up. Gonna go deep into the forest at Coors. A long home run to center for Fernando Tatis Jr. A two-run shot in the second inning to extend the Padre lead to 5-1.
0: Number four.
1: In Queens, the Orioles rally in the eighth. WBAL.
8: Henderson strokes this. Right center field and deep. That's way back there. And that's gone. A Henderson homer. And Baltimore takes the lead in the eighth. 2-1 Orioles.
0: Number three.
1: Cubs move atop the National League wild card standings, thanks in part to a four-hit night from PCA. Cubs Radio Network.
9: Fly ball to right field. It's deep. Back goes Acuna. Near the wall. That ball is gone. Pedro Armstrong with a 2-1 homer. Listen to this crowd.
0: Number two.
1: Yankees officially clinching a postseason berth with Aaron Judge contributing his first homer since Memorial Day weekend. Yes Network.
10: Driven deep to left field. There it goes. See ya.
1: week one of the NFL wraps up in Kansas City with the Chiefs running wild over the Broncos. 96.5 The Fan.
5: They go big again. Izudu's in the block. The Chiefs hand it off. Walker trying to get to the outside. Does so. At the 45 midfield. 45 to the Broncos. 40, 30, 25. And it stays in bounds. 10, 5, touchdown. Kansas City on fourth down and one. It's a home run. 60-yard run by Cam Walker the third.
1: Walker running for 173 yards. He scored two touchdowns in his Chiefs debut, including that 60-yard touchdown scamper.
10: Yeah, we ran the play a few times, and I knew they was going to crash in. So when they crashed in, I just bounced it out. It was just one-on-one with the corner, and, you know, I ran him, and, you know, it was out, off to the races from there.
1: Super Bowl MVP signed a three-year, $43 million deal in free agency. And he ran in week one, carried 23 times to finish with the most rushing yards by a Chiefs player since Jamal Charles ran for 226 against the Colts in 2012, the year before Andy Reid became the head coach in Kansas City. Well, you can't win if you can't tackle. That's next. SportsCenter All Night continues. It's ESPN Radio.
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1: Mahomes in the pocket trying to keep the play alive. Moving left, scrambles, 10 for the 5, diving for the end zone, touchdown, Kansas City!
0: The Yankees try to clinch a playoff spot in Minnesota.
2: Driven deep to left field, there it goes, see ya! The captain's back, a long three-run home run.
0: Scooble is on the mound as the Dodgers try to punch their ticket to the postseason.
3: The 0-2, Stewart strikes out swinging, just flails at a changeup. That is a six-pitch, six-inning for Scooble.
0: Plus, the White Sox and Guardians start a critical series in Cleveland.
4: The 0-2 to Mygra. He reaches out and lines a base hit past the drawn-in infield. Out in the left center, Peters will score. It's 2-0.
0: Worldwide headquarters of ESPN. 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
5: The chase for Super Bowl 61 began this weekend. 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A couple more teams heading to baseball's postseason party. That's on the way. But we still have 32 teams alive for the NFL postseason. A couple of those potential contenders meeting in Kansas City Monday, wrapping up week number one.
0: Broncos at Chiefs.
5: Monday Night Football. Denver had the ball first, although didn't keep it very long.
1: Knicks with orange shoes. Feet slightly staggered. 3rd and 11. Pressure on him in the pocket. He throws left near side, intercepted at midfield. Picked off by the Chiefs' Mansoor Delane. That didn't take long. The 6th overall pick in the draft. The Chiefs get a sack and a pick on the first Bronco drive of the season.
5: Third play of the game, in fact. 10 plays later, the guy who is 9 months removed from tearing his ACL.
1: Mahomes has Kelce in an offset position. Now he shifts to a right slot. Mahomes in the pocket trying to keep the play alive. Moving left, scrambles, 10 for the 5, diving for the end zone, touchdown, Kansas City, 9 months after ACL surgery. Patrick Mahomes runs it in from 15 yards out. And for Mahomes, his 20th rushing touchdown.
5: 96-5, the Fan. Denver responds with a touchdown drive, and the game would be tied at 7 after the first quarter. But this game ultimately would belong to the Chiefs.
1: The Chiefs hand it off. Walker trying to get to the outside. Does so at the 45 midfield. 45 of the Broncos. 40, 30, 25. And in, stays in bounds. 10, 5, touchdown! Kansas City on 4th down and 1. It's a home run. 60-yard run by Ken Walker III.
5: The Chiefs, who led by a touchdown at the half, turned to the reigning Super Bowl MVP in the third quarter, Kenneth Walker, with that 60-yard touchdown run. Big night for Walker. More on that in a moment. But it was also a big night for Patrick Mahomes, who did help put the game away.
1: And now the Chiefs go with Justin Fields in the lineup along with Mahomes. It's a single-wing play. They toss it inside to Kenneth Walker. Touchdown, Kansas City. The Chiefs went two quarterbacks in a three-point stance. Patrick Mahomes was in a three-point stance behind the center. So was Justin Fields. And then they flip it inside to Ken Walker III. It's a single-wing play for a touchdown. The Chiefs go back to the 1930s to get this touchdown, and it is 30-10 Kansas City.
5: 96-5 the Fan. The Chiefs with that 31-10 win at home over the Broncos to close out week number one. Chiefs with 220 yards rushing, third most in a game under Andy Reid since 2013. Kenneth Walker, 23 carries, 173 yards. Also had three catches for 18 yards and a touchdown. Also scored on that 60-yard touchdown run. All that in his Chiefs debut. Most rushing yards by a Chiefs player in a game since 2012. He leads the Chiefs to the victory.
6: Obviously, I want to start off saying how the O-line played. You know, it made me and Emmitt's job much easier to go out there and do what we do. And, you know, Monday Night Football, I hear with all these fans, it's a blessing.
7: This is the team that had the most sacks in the NFL last year. They could pressure Patrick. He's coming off the knee. How much of the mentality from your group was, if we run this rock all night, we could set the tone? That seemed to be the plan from the jump.
6: Yeah, definitely. You know, we went in the week and, you know, we worked on that. And, you know, OTAs and training camp, it all builds up and it all adds up. So, you know, we knew what we was going to do coming into this game, and we did and executed it.
7: But did you know it would be this heavy a load? Did you know there would be this much on the plate? Big Red would keep saying, give it to nine.
6: Yeah, honestly, I didn't. You know, especially when we first came out, it was like fourth down and we still ran the ball. So I'm like, yeah, we really finna be running all night. So it's good, though. You know, they trust me. They trust the running backs, and they trust that we're going to be able to move the ball from the run game.
7: Right. So fourth and one, the goal is first down. Mm-hmm. You're like, the hell with that. Let's get a touchdown. Mm-hmm. You could just describe for us that play.
6: Yep. Honestly, it was down the middle, but I seen it. We was doing that often in the game, and, you know, they crashed down. So I seen it was one-on-one with the corner, and then I just off to the races from there.
7: How much do you feel like these body blows take a toll when you see a really good team not being able to bring you and Emmett down to the ground?
6: Yeah, take a toll on them, you mean?
7: Yeah, exactly.
6: Yeah, you know, the run game, it's a process. You know, you got to continuously go at it. So I feel like once you keep running it like that, you know, they wear down. And, you know, you keep running for four quarters and, you know, it opens up later on in the game.
7: You've watched this team from afar. They've done remarkable things during your time in the league and before. To be part of it, to see it from the inside, to see Mahomes and the work that went into tonight, what's that like?
6: It feels good to be able to come out here. You know, the training camp, like I talked about, OTAs, all the work we put in, you know, it's cool to be able to see us it paying off, you know, when we come out here and play together as brothers. You know, getting to know Pat, Trav, and all the guys, like, more just not from football but off the field, how great people they are. And, you know, it's cool to be able to see that and be a part of it.
7: It's a long season, man. Is there any amount of, I don't know if I want this many touches every single week. What's your attitude about that?
6: Oh, no. Honestly, it's just being disciplined. And, you know I got a lot of carries this game, so tomorrow go recover and being disciplined and consistent on my recovery, eating right, sleeping right. So I'm never shying away from carries, catches, or none of that, you know. I'm inviting it. You know, I love that. So anytime I can make a positive impact on my team, I will.
5: Walker, fourth running back in NFL history with at least 190 yards from scrimmage and multiple touchdowns in his first game with a team. 60-yard touchdown run on fourth and one, second longest rushing touchdown on fourth down since 2000. Chiefs get the 31-10 win over the Broncos. He kept running, too. Chiefs breaking 19 tackles, 11 of them from Walker. Denver coach Sean Payton.
8: We look, the time of possession, we put our defense in some short fields, but collectively, you know, we didn't tackle well enough. Then the game became one-dimensional. Really the antithesis of how you beat a good team on the road. It's that simple. So
5: Broncos, the first team in NFL history to lose the season opener by at least 20 points after having at least 14 wins the previous season. Bo Nix, 131 yards, touchdown, interception, three fumbles, one of them lost, and he was sacked four times in the loss.
9: Well, when you give a good team a lot of chances, and when you give a good team short fields, long yardage situations on third down, a good team like that's going to exploit it. And we just had way too many penalties, way too many negative plays, turnovers, put our defense in bad spots. And, you know, honestly, just from a, I guess, you know, whole offense, whole team, we just didn't play very good. I think we just let ourselves down. I think it's more disappointing than frustrating. I'm not, you know, necessarily filled with rage right now. It's just sort of we let ourselves down and we shot ourselves in the foot, literally gave ourselves no chance to succeed today, and made it easier for them, point blank period. And we know we have to be better. There's a lot of guys in that locker room that are, you know, going to take ownership and going to be better. And, you know, it starts with me. It starts with our offense. And we're going to be better, and we have to, you know, we don't have a choice. We don't have a choice but to get better. And, you know, just a nasty wake-up call today.
5: As for the quarterback on the other side, Mahomes, 184 yards, two touchdown passes. Also ran for a touchdown, ran seven times for 23 yards overall in his first game since tearing his ACL and LCL in his left knee in week 15 of last season.
10: Patrick, when I asked you pregame if you were going to look like yourself, you were like, well, we'll see how it goes. So how do you think it went?
11: I think it went really well. I mean, I didn't expect him to run it that early. But was able to use my legs early in the game, and then I've been saying it all offseason, man. K-9's going to make a difference. That offensive line and K-9, they took over the game.
12: You told us that you were going to try to avoid taking hits in traffic. It didn't look like you were thinking about, were you even thinking about the knee at all?
11: No, not at all. I mean, you see that goal line, you're a football player, and you got to get in the end zone. And so I just try to get in the end zone, be there for my guys, and we were able to get a big win this first week.
12: We're talking about Kenneth Walker. Just what has he brought to this offense?
11: It's a mentality and it's attitude. You know, he sets the tone. We talked about it all week long. Against this defense, you got to set the tone. And that offensive line and those running backs did that. And then we were able to do enough passing the ball to go out there and get a big win.
12: Were you actually down in a three-point stance in that TD toss to him?
11: Yeah, we got that play from a long time ago. So Coach Reed goes to the archives with Coach Heck. We got an old school play, and it worked out perfectly.
12: We talked about the rookie Khalil Benson before the game. Just what impressed you most about the way he played tonight?
11: Yeah, I mean, people talked about pass blocking, but that man can run block. And when you can set the tone run blocking, that helps out the pass blocking. And so he's strong. He did a great job stepping in, filling in, and that's going to be a great option to have when we get the other guy back. So him and our defense, I'm going to have to give props to our defense, man. They played their tail off against a good offense, and so we'll keep the momentum going. It's still early. You got to get better.
12: Congratulations on the win, and welcome back, Patrick.
11: Yeah, appreciate you.
5: Mahomes. And the Chiefs getting the win. Mahomes improving to 14-2 in his career against the Broncos. It's a dominating performance, especially on the ground, for the Chiefs. 31-10 winners over Denver. The guys who called the game on ABC and ESPN, Troy Aikman and Joe Buck.
13: This is a Denver team that came into this game very confident. Vance Joseph very confident. And I think Kansas City, you know, they're 6-11. There's been massive turnover on this roster. They still have Patrick Mahomes. They still have Kelce. But what's it going to look like? What are they going to be? Well, they add Kenneth Walker, who ends up setting a new career high in rush yards. It looks different. And they had to ride number 9. And, you know, Mahomes doesn't care. He's been doing this forever. And Andy Reid, he told us he was going to do it. He told the world he was going to stick with a run. He actually did it. Many times he would bail on that, but they were true to what they said they were going to do, and it's the reason they won.
7: Troy, you had a guy that wore number 22 that was, he could tote the rock and did. Emmitt Smith, the all-time great. When you have that kind of run game, what does it do for a quarterback to lighten the load?
14: Well, it does everything. I mean, it gets you into favorable third downs, which they were over 50% tonight converting there. He had 180 yards passing, Patrick did. And he didn't have to do all the heroics that we've seen from him over the years. I mean, it just takes a tremendous amount of pressure, not to mention what it does for an offensive line. I think, you know, sometimes when you're at home watching these games, you fail to realize when you're constantly in pass protection as an offensive lineman, you know, you're kind of retreating against better athletes, and now they get a chance to come off the ball and punish people. They get into it more. And I think that when you are able to run the football, it creates a toughness and a mentality within your football team that's pretty hard to beat. I mean, this Denver team, I still think they're a really good football team. They're as talented as anyone in the game. But this game wasn't even close right from the start.
7: It's 9 months ago the man hurts his knee on this field. Did he give you a sense of who he'll be in a month, 2 months? I mean, will there be a different version, and perhaps tonight There were plays he might not attempt to make, although he did score there on using his legs early. But is there a sense that he'll be different as the year moves on?
14: Well, I think he's going to be Patrick Mahomes. I just, you know, they're not going to go out and run the football like this each and every week. But if that is a part of who they are, and there is some skeptics that say, okay, is Andy going to stick with that? That's not really been his MO over the years. I hope that he does. I'd like to see what that looks like. And for Patrick Mahomes, I'd like to see. It helps your defense. But for Patrick, I think to the naked eye, you're not going to see a difference from Patrick Mahomes, what we've seen in prior years. I think he's going to be a little guarded, knowing what he can do and can't do. I know he says he's great and he's 100%. There's no one who's ever had that kind of knee injury who the second year acknowledges that they weren't quite right the first year back. So I have a hard time believing he's 100%, but he's still going to be Patrick Mahomes and do great things.
5: And he and the Chiefs open up with a win, beating the Broncos 31-10 in Kansas City. Sports Center All Night, ESPN Radio.
15: Not two, not three, not four, not five, not six, not seven. Hey, and when I say that, I really believe it.
5: The number is actually 14. Dodgers tacking on yet another notch in the history book.
3: On the ground off the end of the bat to first. Hernandez ranging to his right. Throws to Evan Phillips, covering a little behind them, but he still retrieves it. Steps on the bag, and that's a win for L.A. The Dodgers take the series opener from the Cincinnati Reds. 4-1 the final score in now 1-4 the postseason streak. 14 consecutive years the Dodgers are playing postseason ball.
5: AM 570 LA Sports, 14 consecutive years ties the Braves for the longest playoff streak in baseball history. Braves did it between 1991 and 2005. L.A. manager Dave Roberts.
16: It's great. You should never take this for granted. To be able to play in the postseason is special. And there's a lot of guys that have done this. There's some guys in there that haven't, been a part of something like this. And so I think for me, it's the message was we haven't come close to playing our best baseball yet. And here we are with 12 games left. Getting a ticket to the postseason, and that says a lot about this entire organization, and just to finish strong. And tonight, Scuba was great, very efficient, really went after those guys, and I thought the defense was sound. Teo obviously got a big hit for us, and it was good for us to lose that series and to bounce back and come back the way we did.
5: Scooble, 9 strikeouts in 7 innings, scattering 3 hits. Dodgers beat the Reds 4-1 to clinch their playoff berth. Dodgers winning in Cincinnati. They weren't the only team playing on the road, clinching a postseason spot.
17: Ground ball up the middle. Volpe, 1, on to first. Double play. The Yankees win, and they are going to the postseason. The journey has just begun, but they take that one first step. You got to take one step, even in a marathon, and the Yankees just took it tonight.
5: Yes, Network with the calls. The Yankees beat the Twins 8-3, clinching their 61st postseason berth in franchise history. That's the most in Major League Baseball. Aaron Judge homering in the win for New York. First home run since May 24th. One day marking the second time in baseball history, Yankees and Dodgers clinch a playoff berth on the same day. The other came in 1949. Well, who has the pressure this weekend? That's next. SportsCenter All Night continues. It's ESPN Radio.
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25: There's very little you know about the league, but I believe we've prepared the early paperwork for Pooptown. 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
1: 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Changes at the college ranks. Florida State firing athletic director Michael Alford on Monday. Football coach Mike Norvell.
2: We started off this morning early, and that's something that hasn't been addressed up to this point. And right now our focus has everything to do with our preparation for Alabama. And, today is the players' day off. I mean, I'll talk to them about it tomorrow when we get them all together. You know, Michael was very active. He's around. When you get news like that, it's always going to have an impact. But right now, everything's about the preparation for what's ahead here on Saturday.
1: FSU at Alabama Saturday. We'll see it on ABC. The change in leadership coming as the Seminoles face some key decisions about that football program. Earlier on Sportsmanlike, SportsCenter All Night superfan Evan Cohen.
3: Since Bobby Bowden walked away, the reality is, if Jameis Winston did not go to school at FSU, they have been an utter dumpster fire. So do you hire Deion? Obviously an alum. Deion's been a good coach. He has not been like a great coach outside of when he had Shador and Travis Hunter. But what he could do is raise insane amounts of money.
1: Meanwhile, the head of the program, Senior Associate Athletics Director Bruce Warwick, appointed as interim AD while Florida State conducts a national search. Big game this weekend in Oxford. Number 8 Ole Miss hosting 7th-ranked LSU. Lane Kiffin returning to the school he left last season. Current Rebels coach Pete Golding.
4: We're going to prepare the right way this week and get locked in and get focused. A lot going on. You got Ella Langley. You got game day. You got so much other stuff. But to me, it's like high school homecoming for these dudes. Like, if you focus on the wrong, right, that homecoming dance ain't very fun after you get your butt beat on a Friday night. So we got to make sure we're doing everything right throughout the week to get the outcome that we want.
1: And it is a homecoming of sorts for Lane Kiffin. But he says the pressure isn't on his team.
5: I told the players today, man, like, you don't have anything to worry about as far as, like, attention on you all week and everything. There's just going to be so much attention, hatred, everything on me. I said, you just get to go play. And I said, really, the pressure's on them. They're the team that, and we won 7 games last year. They won 13. They returned, you know, 2 Heisman candidates. How often does that ever happen in the same backfield? I mean, we had it one time with Matt Leinart and Reggie Bush, and second longest winning streak in the country. So you guys just get to go play, and the pressure's not on you.
1: So things were set up pretty good for success at Ole Miss. So that's why they have the pressure this weekend, at least in the eyes of Lane Kiffin. Earlier on ESPN Radio, our Amber Wilson and Ian Fitzsimmons.
6: You left those Heisman Trophy candidates,
7: bro.
6: Right? You left all of that, what you just said.
7: Oh,
6: this team had 7 wins. They had 13. They were 18 seconds away from playing for a natty You said, nope, I can't win a national championship at Ole Miss. Lane, I love you, man. Damn, you give us so much stuff.
7: He left because he felt like he couldn't win a national championship there. And then in that soundbite, he is quite literally saying that they have the pressure, essentially, because they should win the national championship because they have 2 Heisman contenders on that team. And then also referencing Matt Leinart and Reggie Bush, who did win the national championship.
6: Amber, it's not just that. Like his predecessor at LSU, Brian Kelly, left Notre Dame because he didn't think that he could play for a national championship at Notre Dame because of the academic standards. He goes to LSU, fails miserably. You know where Notre Dame was a year after Brian Kelly left? Playing for a national damn championship.
7: Yeah.
6: When you're chasing it, it means you're chasing. Go find it. Go get it. Hey, Lane, I'm sorry, you had it at Ole Miss.
7: Remarkable.
6: 18 seconds away.
7: I know. There's no reason he couldn't have won a national championship, frankly, at Ole Miss. I think that's what we've learned here. But now it's funny that he's flipping it, and he's like, oh, all the pressure is on them because they were such
6: Trinette
7: a great
6: Chambliss,
7: team.
6: Lacy,
7: such a great team. I had such
6: players.
7: A great program. I had to leave it.
6: Lane,
7: it'll
6: I love
7: be fireworks,
6: you.
7: Man. That's not going to be the only soundbite that we get leading up to this weekend.
1: As for the game, what would winning against LSU mean for Ole Miss? ESPN's Pete Thamel.
8: If Ole Miss wins this game, it's eternal. It's a little bit like UNC ending Coach K's career, right? The stakes aren't going to be as high in the game. I want to be clear about that because it's not going to be in the NCAA tournament. But I do think that there is something that would last forever. There would be T-shirts and bar signs and pictures. Like if some random backup nickel picks up a fumble on a kickoff and runs it in, that guy won't pay for a drink in the state of Mississippi for the rest of his life. You know what I mean? I think it's that type of just intense, intense focus is going to be on this game.
1: And we will see it. It's going to be on ESPN this Saturday. It's a top 10 matchup. Number 8, Ole Miss. Number 7, LSU. Lane Kiffin making his return to Oxford. Monday Night Football, not as close as we expected. That's next. SportsCenter All Night continues. It's ESPN Radio.
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1: Yankees and Dodgers with wins. They officially clinch postseason berths in Major League Baseball. Padres, Diamondbacks still separated by three games in the National League wildcard standings. Week one in the books.
2: The Chiefs open the season at home against Denver, and Patrick Mahomes will be the starting quarterback.
3: All eyes will be on Patrick Mahomes tonight to see how he'll be moving in the pocket coming off his injury.
2: Mahomes in the pocket trying to keep the play alive. Moving left, scrambles, 10 for the 5, diving for the end zone, touchdown! Kansas City, 9 months after ACL surgery, makes a tackle inside the 15 and rolls down. Travis Kelce's still got it, ladies and gentlemen. This night belongs to the Kansas City Chiefs.
1: Chiefs with a 31-10 win over the Broncos. 96-5 the fan in Kansas City. As the Chiefs pull away, game was tied at 7 at one point. Chiefs go on to the 31-10 win. They do it with a strong ground game. 220 yards rushing, 173 of them from Kenneth Walker III. He carried the ball 23 times, 173 yards, and a touchdown. Also caught a touchdown pass from Patrick Mahomes, who threw two of them. Mahomes also running seven times for 23 yards and a touchdown for his coach, Andy Reid.
4: It was great to get Patrick back in the mix there. And, knock a little rust off. He didn't have a chance to play and see things coming at him quite that fast. But I was proud of him and how he handled it. And then he ran the ball a couple different times. Your hat goes off to the guy. He's phenomenal. Once you put him in the game, he's going to play, and you better be confident in that. And if it meant running, the only thing I'd ask is that you get down, and he did that for the most part. Yeah, he kept saying he wanted to get that one hit, and he would be right back in the flow. I'm not sure I agreed with that part, but it was kind of how it worked.
1: Andy Reid with his 18th career season-opening win, tying Bill Belichick for the most by any head coach to debut in the Super Bowl era. Reid and the Chiefs, 31-10 win. Patrick Mahomes coming back 9 months after his ACL tear. Travis Kelce, he caught three passes for 71 yards. 13,073 career receiving yards. Passes Jason Witten for second most by a tight end in NFL history.
5: You wanted to relish game days. What was this one like for you?
6: It was rocking. And we got it rocking, man. It was fun to see K-9 out here running around, really, creating that momentum for us and old Pat Mahomes slinging it around. It was a fun night.
5: After tonight, you are now the tight end with the second most receiving yards in NFL history. What does it mean to you?
6: It's a good feeling to get this win. All the other stuff is hoopla for me right now. I'm just focused on getting wins and trying to get that ball in that end zone.
5: You mentioned Patrick Mahomes. You were there for a lot of the rehab. How special was it to see him back out on this field tonight?
6: Just proud of my guy to be here, man. He set a goal in mind to get here by week one, and he was out here, and he led us to victory. It was awesome to see him out here.
1: Travis Kelce had a 59-yard reception, third longest reception of his career, and his longest since 2021. Chiefs go on to the 31-10 win over the Broncos. ESPN analyst Jason McCourty.
7: Showed me belief. I think just the fact that he showed up, he's out there on the football field. We've heard Travis Kelce talk about it. The amount of work that he's put in to be ready for week one. He was out there. Did they throw the ball deep down the field today? No. But I think the fact that he was able to scramble for that touchdown and multiple times tonight where he saw opportunities, he used his legs. And that was something we were unsure about what he was going to do coming off of that knee surgery. I think it was very impressive the way he controlled the game. One mistake, really. And he got hit, what? He fell down on one sack, and they got him another time late in the game. So very impressive with the way he performed and just the belief in himself and the guys around him.
8: Well, and the game plan was clear. Let's run the rock and let number 9 do his thing. Were you surprised by that, by the amount of times that he was running around?
7: I wasn't surprised in the sense of, we just talked about Patrick Mahomes coming off of a knee surgery. They had him under center, turning around, and just handing the ball off to Kenneth Walker. That takes so much off of Mahomes' plate.
8: Makes sense.
7: What Kenneth Walker was able to do early on in the game, they gave him the ball, I think it was six times on the first drive, and him making guys miss. I think for Eric Bieniemy and Andy Reid, when you see that, why not? Keep on feeding the beast. So I think as I watched this game,

0: They had so many, 11 missed tackles alone on Kenneth Walker and 19 for the game.
1: You got to tackle people. I don't get why that's not practiced.
0: You have to, and you're trying to avoid injury, so I get it. As guys get older, but there's something about it. It's not like riding a bike where you just jump on, start pedaling, and you're cruising down the street. You got to get used to mentally and physically being able to get a guy on the ground. And did you see when Kenneth Walker, you saw how he was built, like a little bowling ball. Trying to get him down on the ground, you have to go in there and you have to focus on wrapping up, and they didn't do that tonight.
2: And as a result, Chiefs run away with this one, 220 yards rushing, third most in a game under Andy Reid since 2013. Chiefs 31-10 on Monday Night Football to wrap up week one. Monday Night Football week two, Rams and Giants from SoFi.
3: Giants are 1-0, so, you know, we're obviously going to the Super Bowl. I've already predicted it like I did before the game. Rams had a little shock in Australia.
4: I kind of see the Rams kind of like this Broncos team. They have a lot of pride. They'll answer the bell just like the Broncos will. They'll respond. Rams got embarrassed by the Niners. Broncos getting embarrassed tonight by the Chiefs. I see both teams responding the right way.
2: Rams hosting the Giants to close out week two. It's on ABC and ESPN. And, yes, the Manning cast on ESPN2 right now. SportsCenter all night.
5: The Minnesota Vikings have made a quarterback decision that surprised nobody. They've named Kyler Murray as their new starting quarterback.
6: He was their top choice in free agency. They were his top choice.
7: And if he plays very, very well, he's going to be looking for a massive payday.
2: He was named the starter, but week one didn't go well, although the Vikings rallied to beat the Packers. Kyler Murray leaving in the first quarter in concussion protocol. ESPN's Dan Graziano.
8: Kyler Murray will be in the concussion protocol, which means he has to clear every single step in order without showing concussion symptoms before they clear him to play. Now, head coach Kevin O'Connell said he was in meetings and film review sessions today. So that's an encouraging sign because that's one of the steps. They have to be able to watch film and sit in meetings and not have concussion symptoms return. So he could be cleared in time for Sunday, but everybody moves through this concussion protocol differently. We won't know until later in the week.
2: And then we saw Wentz come in and lead the Vikings on the comeback to the win over the Packers, who had the lead and had a field goal to extend the lead, but took those points off the board for a chance to go for a fourth and one. ESPN analyst Dominic Foxworth and Rex Ryan.
9: It wasn't a first down. Like, I certainly understand to take the points off the board had it given you a first down. But you're not even close. You are a full yard away, and you're up 8 points against the backup quarterback. You keep the points on the board. This is a horrendous mistake. I love this guy as a coach. I think he's an outstanding coach. But this is a horrible decision. Absolutely horrible decision.
10: Yeah, this isn't exactly Josh Allen or Jalen Hurts here sneaking. You see how, I mean, Love tries to thrust forward with his lower body. He has to rotate, and when his back's to the line of scrimmage now, that's when it's easy to stop his
9: forward. This is almost
10: progress.
9: 2 yards.
11: I don't hate the decision personally. I feel like you're 1 yard away, and you said you're not even close. It's kind of close. 1 yard is pretty close. You go for it there in part because they don't trust the defense, and you know what? If you fail, you're giving the ball back to that same backup quarterback that you said that you don't fear.
12: Well, let's expand on the point that you're making there. You think that this also demonstrates a lack of faith by Matt LaFleur in his own defense 100%. To close out the game.
10: Even against 100%. Carson Wentz.
11: 100%. Well, that's the same quarterback, so he doesn't have faith in the defense. That's why you go for it right there. He wants to get the touchdown to make the lead bigger. But you keep saying, like, it's okay to take the 3 points to give it to Carson Wentz. It's fine. That's the same reason why it's okay to go for it right there, because you're giving it to Carson Wentz on a 20-yard line. Like, it's the same situation. If you believe in your defense, you could argue that you have the faith to go for it right there.
10: And you say this defense has not won since Micah Parsons left the lineup, right?
12: That's the football team has not won, right?
10: That's something that has to be remedied, because you don't want to, I mean, this defense got to have some pride to where this whole team is like, we're in about one player playing for us. I mean, Micah's a great player. They got to get this next win.
9: Yeah, but I mean, being up 8 in that situation, it felt like game, set, match, and now all of a sudden, you don't get the first down. Momentum is a crazy thing, and it totally
10: it
9: flipped.
10: Fell apart, Rex.
9: 22 unanswered points in the fourth quarter. It wasn't your, Nick, to your point. Look, Minnesota was doing nothing offensively until it mattered the most.
2: Speaking of scoring points, that's what the Bears did. They dropped 59 on Carolina. Chicago wants to be the highest scoring offense in the league. ESPN analyst Herm Edwards, 59 points. Sustainable?
13: Not 59 points a game.

0: I mean, as much as I love football, this set defensive football back 50 years, both these defenses. Now, Chicago didn't play good defense as well. You talk 59 to 37. I mean, come on. That's like a Sandlot football game when you talk about defense. Now, offensively, everybody's excited. But when you watch these guys play, you could tell this. Preseason is, they don't get involved in the preseason anymore. This is why it looks like this. Mm. This was hard for me to watch as a defensive coach. The scoring that went on, there was 1,000 yards of offense, total offense.
1: Speaking of coaches watching tape, Browns coach Todd Monken says that Deshaun Watson still deserves to start. ESPN insider Adam Schefter.
2: They hoped that Deshaun was going to be able to start the first week at Jacksonville, play well, start the next week at Tampa, on the road again, play well, and ride him until they felt like they needed a change. But they looked so poor yesterday, everybody did, that after the game, they asked Todd Monken about it. He was noncommittal on anything or anybody. He may go back and look at the tape and say, you know what, let's go with Shador in Tampa next week. Or he may just say, let's ride it out another week. But if they were to stick with him, and I don't know if they will, I think it's fair to say the clock is running right now. And if they were to lose again, it's hard to imagine that you're going to bring Deshaun Watson back for a home opener in front of fans that have already booed him if you were 0-2. Like, I don't know if they'll stick with him this week. They may make a change. We'll see. But I can't imagine that by the time they get home, let me look at the schedule here. In the third week of the season, the Cleveland Browns play Carolina at home, then Pittsburgh at home. And so I don't know that Deshaun Watson's going to make it to there unless he starts playing considerably better.
1: Todd Monken did go back and looked at the tape.
3: It confirmed it when I looked at the tape. We got to play better around him. We got to call it better. And he's got to play better. It wasn't just our inability to function consistently as an offense was a byproduct of we coaching and playing.
1: And as for the we, is the locker room behind him?
3: Well, I don't know. You'd have to ask every one of those guys. You said 100%. And really, to be honest, I mean, they don't have a choice. I mean, this isn't a debate. And I don't ask the players what every series, what play I'm going to call, what play we're going to call on defense. Like, their job's to play. Our job's to put the best player on the field that we think gives us a chance to win. And I love our guys. But the moment we get into that in terms of who this guy should be playing, what we're doing this, what we ought to be calling, we've lost sight of the target, which is to own it and fix it and try like hell to get better.
1: Cleveland struggling in week one. Deshaun Watson under center for week two. SportsCenter all night, ESPN Radio. Back to baseball, the chase for that third wild card spot in the National League. Padres beginning the night with a three-game lead.
4: And Tatis hits it in the air to deep center field. Carrick is going back at the wall. Look it up. Gonna go deep into the forest it pours. A long home run to center for Fernando Tatis Jr. A two-run shot in the second inning to extend the Padre lead to 5-1. The pitch. Amador, a high chopper, center of the diamond. Machado has it behind the mound, gets rid of it. Throw to first is in time, and the game is over. What a play by Manny. Every bit of arm strength required, and he gets Amador to finish it.
1: And that's how it would end as the Padres pick up an eighth consecutive win. It's an 8-7 win over the Rockies. Padres with the longest active win streak in Major League Baseball. Diamondbacks keeping pace when it came down to the final at-bat.
5: Just one home run allowed so far in the Major League career for the 28-year-old right-hander. Here's a 2-1 pitch to Carroll. Swung on and drilled. High and deep towards right. Stay fair! Stay fair! It is! Game winner, Corbin Carroll! Walk-off home run! And the Diamondbacks steal it before the clock strikes midnight. 8-7, your final here in Phoenix.
1: Diamondbacks with the walk-off win. Corbin Carroll, fifth career walk-off hit. Arizona Sports, 98-7. Diamondbacks still trail the Padres, who have won eight straight for that final NL wildcard spot. Cubs, meanwhile, half game ahead of the Phillies for the top spot after their 7-3 win over the Braves. Straight ahead, what a night at the plate. SportsCenter All Night continues. 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
13: Hey, it's Evan Cohen. 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
1: 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NBA, the trade sending Kawhi Leonard from the Clippers to Toronto is official. ESPN, Shams Charania.
2: The Raptors have been ready. Kawhi Leonard has been ready. The league has been ready as well to sign off on this trade. It really just took the Clippers on Monday to sign off on this trade after 13 days since their punishment was given by the NBA. A massive one, right? Five first-round picks docked. $30 million fine, their owner Steve Ballmer being suspended. So they've used the last couple weeks to absorb the punishment, work through their internal logistics. And remember, back on June 30th, the sides agreed to the deal that we see on screen right there. Brandon Ingram, Grady Dick, two unprotected first-round picks, an unprotected first-round pick swap, two second-round picks going to the Clippers. But this trade was on pause because of the NBA's investigation. But the rulings are in, the green lights are in, and Steve Ballmer accepting his punishment and moving forward here, complying with the NBA's ruling, played a big part in the Clippers being allowed now to move forward.
1: And Kawhi Leonard waiving his trade kicker worth about $7.5 million to help facilitate the trade to Toronto. That bonus would have pushed the Raptors above the first apron. As for the Raptors in the Eastern Conference this coming season, earlier on NBA Today, our Mark J. Spears.
3: I saw the Toronto Raptors when they lost to the Cleveland Cavaliers, and but they took them seven games. You know, this is certainly was a team on the rise without Kawhi, you know, with Scottie Barnes, R.J. Barrett, a lot of young talent. And then now he goes to Kawhi, gets to go back to the six and teach him how to win. And are they the favorites in the East? No. Are they scary in the East? Yes, I definitely think they are.
1: Kawhi Leonard now going to Toronto from the Clippers. Hockey, Montreal coach Martin St-Louis gets a multi-year extension. The Hall of Fame player was hired as coach on an interim basis in 2022. First ever NHL role. His other experience being at the youth level. Had the interim tagged at the end of that season. And has now guided the Canadiens to consecutive playoff berths, advancing to the Eastern Conference Final last season. Back to baseball, White Sox Guardians battling for the division. Chicago battling against recent struggles. Monday, White Sox center fielder Tristan Peters was simply battling. Started with a 1-2 count.
4: The 18th pitch of the at-bat. Outside ball four. And the White Sox dugout erupts.
5: So frustrating.
4: An 18-pitch walk, and that'll be the end of the line for Gavin Williams.
1: 18-pitch walk, longest plate appearance in Major League Baseball in 6 years. As you heard, after that walk, Gavin Williams, pulled from the game, throwing a season-high 113 pitches, the final 18 to Peters, the most to a player in baseball since Cardinals catcher Matt Wieters faced 19 in 2020. Chicago, after that at-bat, going to score six runs. Peters saying after the game, quote, felt like I was up there for an hour. I was exhausted.
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0: Number five.
1: Padres holding the third wild card spot of the National League, maintaining their lead on Arizona, courtesy of their night in Denver. 97.3 The Fan.
7: And Tatis hits it in the air to deep center field. Herring is going back at the wall. Look it up. Gonna go deep into the forest at Coors. A long home run to center for Fernando Tatis Jr. A two-run shot in the second inning to extend the Padre lead to 5-1.
0: Number four.
1: In Queens, the Orioles rally in the eighth. WBAL.
8: Anderson strokes this. Right center fielding deep. That's way back there. And that's gone. A Henderson homer. And Baltimore takes the lead in the eighth. 2-1 Orioles.
0: Number three.
1: Cubs move atop the National League wildcard standings, thanks in part to a four-hit night from PCA. Cubs Radio Network.
9: Fly ball to right field. It's deep. Back goes Acuna. Near the wall. That ball is gone. Pedro Armstrong with a 2-run homer. Listen to this crowd.
0: Number two.
1: Yankees officially clinching a postseason berth, with Aaron Judge contributing his first homer since Memorial Day weekend. Yes Network.
10: Driven deep to left field. There it goes. See ya.
1: Week one of the NFL wraps up in Kansas City with the Chiefs running wild over the Broncos. 96.5 The Fan.
5: They go big again. Izudu's in the block. The Chiefs hand it off. Walker trying to get to the outside. Does so at the 45 midfield. 45 of the Broncos. 40, 30, 25. And it stays in bounds. 10, 5. Touchdown! Kansas City on fourth down and one. It's a home run. 60-yard run by Ken Walker III.
1: Walker running for 173 yards. He scored two touchdowns in his Chiefs debut, including that 60-yard touchdown scamper.
10: Yeah, we ran the play a few times, and I knew they was going to crash in. So when they crashed in, I just bounced it out. It was just one-on-one with the corner, and, you know, I ran him, and, you know, it was out, off to the races from there.
1: Super Bowl MVP signed a three-year, $43 million deal in free agency. And he ran in week one, carried 23 times to finish with the most rushing yards by a Chiefs player since Jamal Charles ran for 226 against the Colts in 2012, the year before Andy Reid became the head coach in Kansas City. Well, you can't win if you can't tackle. That's next. SportsCenter All Night continues. It's ESPN Radio.
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6: Hey, it's Evan Cohen. 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But did they do enough to prove the doubters wrong and that the AFC still runs through them? 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
9: Mahomes in the pocket trying to keep the play alive. Moving left, scrambles, 10 for the 5, drive into the end zone, touchdown, Kansas City!
8: The Yankees try to clinch a playoff spot in Minnesota.
10: Driven deep to left field, there it goes, see ya! The captain's back, a long 3-run home run.
8: Scoople is on the mound as the Dodgers try to punch their ticket to the postseason.
11: The 0-2 Stewart strikes out swinging, just flails at a changeup. That is a six-pitch, sixth inning for Scoople.
8: Plus, the White Sox and Guardians start a critical series in Cleveland.
12: The 0-2 to Mydrow. He reaches out and lines a base hit past the drawn-in infield. Out in the left center, Peters will score. It's 2-0.
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13: The chase for Super Bowl 61 began this weekend. 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A couple more teams heading to baseball's postseason party. That's on the way. But we still have 32 teams alive for the NFL postseason. A couple of those potential contenders meeting in Kansas City Monday, wrapping up week number one.
8: Broncos at Chiefs.
13: Monday Night Football. Denver had the ball first, although didn't keep it very long.
9: Mixed with orange shoes. Feet slightly staggered. 3rd and 11. Pressure on him in the pocket. He throws left near side, intercepted at midfield. Picked off by the Chiefs. Mansoor Delane. That didn't take long. The 6th overall pick in the draft. The Chiefs get a sack and a pick on the first Bronco drive of the season.
13: Third play of the game, in fact. 10 plays later, the guy who is 9 months removed from tearing his ACL.
9: Mahomes has Kelce in an offset position. Now he shifts to a right slot. Mahomes in the pocket trying to keep the play alive. Moving left, scrambles, 10 for the 5, diving for the end zone, touchdown! Kansas City, 9 months after ACL surgery, Patrick Mahomes runs it in from 15 yards out. And for Mahomes, his 20th rushing touchdown.
13: 96-5 the fan. Denver responds with a touchdown drive, and the game would be tied at 7 after the first quarter. But this game ultimately would belong to the Chiefs.
9: The Chiefs hand it off. Walker trying to get to the outside. Does so at the 45 midfield. 45 of the Broncos. 40, 30, 25. And in, stays in bounds. 10, 5, touchdown! Kansas City on 4th down and 1. It's a home run. 60-yard run by Ken Walker III.
13: The Chiefs, who led by a touchdown at the half, turned to the reigning Super Bowl MVP in the third quarter, Kenneth Walker, with that 60-yard touchdown run. Big night for Walker. More on that in a moment. But it was also a big night for Patrick Mahomes, who did help put the game away.
9: And now the Chiefs go with Justin Fields in the lineup along with Mahomes. It's a single wing play. They toss it inside to Kenneth Walker. Touchdown! Kansas City! The Chiefs with two quarterbacks in a three-point stance. Patrick Mahomes was in a three-point stance behind the center. So was Justin Fields. And then they flip it inside to Ken Walker III. It's a single wing play for a touchdown. The Chiefs go back to the 1930s to get this touchdown, and it is 30-10 Kansas City.
13: 96.5 The Fan, the Chiefs with that 31-10 win at home over the Broncos to close out week number one. Chiefs with 220 yards rushing, third most in a game under Andy Reid since 2013. Kenneth Walker, 23 carries, 173 yards, also had three catches for 18 yards and a touchdown. Also scored on that 60-yard touchdown run. All that in his Chiefs debut, most rushing yards by a Chiefs player in a game since 2012. He leads the Chiefs to the victory.
2: Obviously, I want to start off saying how the O-line played. You know, it made me and Emma's job much easier to go out there and do what we do. And, you know, Monday Night Football out here with all these fans, it's a blessing.
3: This is the team that had the most sacks in the NFL last year. They could pressure Patrick. He's coming off the knee. How much of the mentality from your group was, if we run this rock all night, we could set the tone? That seemed to be the plan from the jump.
2: Yeah, definitely. You know, we went in the week and, you know, we worked on that. And, you know, OTAs and training camp, it all builds up and it all adds up. So, you know, we knew what we was going to do coming into this game, and we did and executed.
3: But did you know it would be this heavy a load? Did you know there would be this much on the plate? Big Red would keep saying, give it to nine.
2: Yeah, honestly, I didn't. You know, especially when we first came out, it was like fourth down and we still ran the ball. So I'm like, yeah, we really finna be running all night. So it's good, though. You know, they trust me. They trust the running backs, and they trust that we're going to be able to move the ball from the run game.
3: Right. So fourth and one, the goal is first down. Mm-hmm. You're like, the hell with that. Let's get a touchdown. Mm-hmm. If you could just describe for us that play.
2: Yep. Honestly, it was down the middle, but I seen it. We was doing that often in the game, and, you know, they crashed down. So I seen it was one-on-one with the corner, and then I just off to the races from there.
3: How much do you feel like these body blows take a toll when you see a really good team not being able to bring you and Emmett down to the ground?
2: Yeah, take a toll on them, you mean?
3: Yeah, exactly.
2: Yeah, you know, the run game, it's a process. You know, you got to continuously go at it. So I feel like once you keep running it like that, you know, they wear down. And, you know, you keep running for four quarters and, you know, it opens up later on in the game.
3: You've watched this team from afar. They've done remarkable things during your time in the league and before. To be part of it, to see it from the inside, to see Mahomes and the work that went into tonight, what's that like?
2: It feels good to be able to come out here. You know, the training camp, like I talked about, OTAs, all the work we put in, you know, it's cool to be able to see us it paying off, you know, when we come out here and play together as brothers. You know, getting to know Pat, Trav, and all the guys, like, more just not from football but off the field, how great people they are. And, you know, it's cool to be able to see that and be a part of it.
3: The long season, man. Is there any amount of, I don't know if I want to, I don't know if I want this many touches every single week. What's your attitude about that?
2: Oh, no. Honestly, it's just being disciplined. And, you know, I know I got a lot of carries this game, so tomorrow go recover and being disciplined and consistent on my recovery, eating right, sleeping right. So I'm never shying away from carries, catches, or none of that. You know, I'm inviting it. You know, I love that. So anytime I can make a positive impact on my team, I will.
13: Walker, fourth running back in NFL history with at least 190 yards from scrimmage and multiple touchdowns in his first game with a team. 60-yard touchdown run on fourth and one, second longest rushing touchdown on fourth down since 2000. Chiefs get the 31-10 win over the Broncos. He kept running, too. Chiefs breaking 19 tackles, 11 of them from Walker. Denver coach Sean Payton.
14: We look, the time of possession, we put our defense in some short fields, but collectively, you know, we didn't tackle well enough. Then the game became one-dimensional. Really the antithesis of how you beat a good team on the road. It's that simple. So,
13: Broncos, the first team in NFL history to lose the season opener by at least 20 points after having at least 14 wins the previous season. Bo Nix, 131 yards, touchdown, interception, three fumbles, one of them lost, and he was sacked four times in the loss.
15: Well, when you give a good team a lot of chances and when you give a good team short field, long yardage situations on third down, a good team like that's going to exploit it. And you just had way too many penalties, way too many negative plays, turnovers, put our defense in bad spots. And, you know, honestly, just from a, I guess, you know, whole offense, whole team, we just didn't play very good. I think we just let ourselves down. I think it's more disappointing than frustrating. I'm not, you know, necessarily filled with rage right now. It's just sort of we let ourselves down and we shot ourselves in the foot, literally gave ourselves no chance. chance to succeed today, and made it easier for them, point blank period. And we know we have to be better. There's a lot of guys in that locker room that are, you know, going to take ownership and going to be better. And, you know, it starts with me. It starts with our offense. And we're going to be better, and we have to, you know, we don't have a choice. We don't have a choice but to get better. And, you know, just a nasty wake-up call today.
16: As for the quarterback on the other side, Mahomes, 184 yards, two touchdown passes. Also ran for a touchdown. Ran seven times for 23 yards overall in his first game since tearing his ACL and LCL in his left knee in week 15 of last season.
17: Patrick, when I asked you pregame if you were going to look like yourself, you were like, well, we'll see how it goes. So how do you think it went?
18: I think it went really well. I mean, I wasn't expecting to run it that early, but I was able to use my legs early in the game. And then I've been saying it all offseason, man, K-9's going to make a difference. That offensive line and K-9, they took over the game.
17: You told us that you were going to try to avoid taking hits in traffic. It didn't look like you were thinking about, were you even thinking about the knee at all?
18: No, not at all. I mean, you see that goal line, you're a football player, and you got to get in the end zone. And so I just try to get in the end zone, be there for my guys, and we were able to get a big win this first week.
17: You were talking about Kenneth Walker. Just what has he brought to this offense?
18: It's a mentality and it's attitude. You know, he sets the tone. We talked about it all week long. Against this defense, you got to set the tone. And that offensive line and those running backs did that. And then we were able to do enough passing the ball to go out there and get a big win.
17: Were you actually down in a three-point stance in that TD toss to him?
18: Yeah, we got that play from a long time ago. So Coach Reed goes to the archives with Coach Heck. We got an old school play, and it worked out perfectly.
17: And we talked about the rookie Khalil Benson before the game. Just what impressed you most about the way he played tonight?
18: Yeah, I mean, people talked about pass blocking, but that man can run blocking. When you can set the tone run blocking, that helps out the pass blocking. And so he's strong. He did a great job stepping in, filling in, and that's going to be a great option to have when we get the other guy back. So him and our defense, I'm going to have to give props to our defense, man. They played their tail off against a good offense, and so we'll keep the momentum going. It's still early. You got to get better.
17: Yeah, congratulations on the win, and welcome back, Patrick.
18: Yeah, appreciate you.
16: Mahomes. And the Chiefs getting the win. Mahomes improving to 14-2 in his career against the Broncos. It's a dominating performance, especially on the ground, for the Chiefs. 31-10 winners over Denver. The guys who called the game on ABC and ESPN, Troy Aikman and Joe Buck.
19: This is a Denver team that came into this game very confident. Vance Joseph very confident. And I think Kansas City, you know, they're 6-11. There's been massive turnover on this roster. They still have Patrick Mahomes. They still have Kelce. But what's it going to look like? What are they going to be? Well, they add Kenneth Walker, who ends up setting a new career high in rush yards. It looks different. And they had to ride number 9. And, you know, Mahomes doesn't care. He's been doing this forever. And Andy Reid, he told us he was going to do it. He told the world he was going to stick with a run. He actually did it. Many times he would bail on that, but they were true to what they said they were going to do, and it's the reason they won.
3: Troy, you had a guy that wore number 22 that was, he could tote the rock and did. Emmitt Smith, the all-time great. When you have that kind of run game, what does it do for a quarterback to lighten the load?
20: Well, it does everything. I mean, it gets you into favorable third downs, which they were over 50% tonight converting there. He had 180 yards passing, Patrick did. And he didn't have to do all the heroics that we've seen from him over the years. I mean, it just takes a tremendous amount of pressure, not to mention what it does for an offensive line. I think, you know, sometimes when you're at home watching these games, you fail to realize when you're constantly in pass protection as an offensive lineman, you know, you're kind of retreating against better athletes, and now they get a chance to come off the ball and punish people. They get into it more. And I think that when you are able to run the football, it creates a toughness and a mentality within your football team that's pretty hard to beat. I mean, this Denver team, I still think they're a really good football team. They're as talented as anyone in the game. But this game wasn't even close right from the start.
3: It's 9 months ago the man hurts his knee on this field. Did he give you a sense of who he'll be in a month, 2 months? I mean, will there be a different version, and perhaps tonight There were plays he might not attempt to make, although he did score there on using his legs early. But is there a sense that he'll be different as the year moves on?
20: Well, I think he's going to be Patrick Mahomes. I just, you know, they're not going to go out and run the football like this each and every week. But if that is a part of who they are, and there is some skeptics that say, okay, is Andy going to stick with that? That's not really been his MO over the years. I hope that he does. I'd like to see what that looks like. And for Patrick Mahomes, I'd like to see. It helps your defense. But for Patrick, I think to the naked eye, you're not going to see a difference from Patrick Mahomes, what we've seen in prior years. I think he's going to be a little guarded, knowing what he can do and can't do. I know he says he's great and he's 100%. There's no one who's ever had that kind of knee injury who the second year acknowledges that they weren't quite right the first year back. So I have a hard time believing he's 100%. But he's still going to be Patrick Mahomes and do great things.
16: And he and the Chiefs open up with a win, beating the Broncos 31-10 in Kansas City. Sports Center All Night, ESPN Radio.
0: Not two, not three, not four, not five, not six, not seven. Oh. Hey, and when I say that, I really believe it.
16: The number is actually 14. Dodgers tacking on yet another notch in the history book.
21: On the ground off the end of the bat to first. Hernandez ranging to his right. Throws to Evan Phillips, covering a little behind him, but he still retrieves it. Steps on the bag, and that's a win for L.A. The Dodgers take the series opener from the Cincinnati Reds. 4-1 the final score, and now 1-4 the postseason streak. 14 consecutive years, the Dodgers are playing postseason ball.
16: AM 570 LA Sports, 14 consecutive years, ties the Braves for the longest playoff streak in baseball history. Braves did it between 1991 and 2005. L.A. manager Dave Roberts.
22: It's great. You should never take this for granted. To be able to play in the postseason is special. And there's a lot of guys that have done this. There's some guys in there that haven't, been a part of something like this. And so I think for me, it's the message was we haven't come close to playing our best baseball yet. And here we are with 12 games left. Getting a ticket to the postseason, and that says a lot about this entire organization, and just to finish strong. And tonight, Skubal was great, very efficient, really went after those guys, and I thought the defense was sound. Teo obviously got a big hit for us, and it was good for us to lose that series and to bounce back and come back the way we did.
16: Skubal, 9 strikeouts in 7 innings, scattering 3 hits. Dodgers beat the Reds 4-1 to clinch their playoff berth. Dodgers winning in Cincinnati. They weren't the only team playing on the road, clinching a postseason spot.
23: Ground ball up the middle. Volpe, 1. On to first. Double play. The Yankees win, and they are going to the postseason. The journey has just begun, but they take that one first step. You got to take one step, even in a marathon, and the Yankees just took it tonight.
16: Yes, Network with the call as the Yankees beat the Twins 8-3, clinching their 61st postseason berth in franchise history. That's the most in Major League Baseball. Aaron Judge homering in the win for New York. First home run since May 24th. Monday marking the second time in baseball history, Yankees and Dodgers clinch a playoff berth on the same day. The other came in 1949. Well, who has the pressure this weekend? That's next. SportsCenter All Night continues. It's ESPN Radio.
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1: 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Changes at the college ranks. Florida State firing athletic director Michael Alford on Monday. Football coach Mike Norvell.
2: We started off this morning early, and that's something that hasn't been addressed up to this point. And right now our focus has everything to do with our preparation for Alabama. And, today is the players' day off. I mean, I'll talk to them about it tomorrow when we get them all together. You know, Michael was very active. He's around. When you get news like that, it's always going to have an impact. But right now, everything's about the preparation for what's ahead here on Saturday.
1: FSU at Alabama Saturday. We'll see it on ABC. The change in leadership coming as the Seminoles face some key decisions about that football program earlier on Unsportsmanlike. SportsCenter All Night superfan, Evan Cohen.
3: Since Bobby Bowden walked away, the reality is if Jameis Winston did not go to school at FSU, they have been an utter dumpster fire.
4: So do you hire Deion?
3: Obviously an alum. Deion's been a good coach. He has not been like a great coach outside of when he had Shador and Travis Hunter. But what he could do is raise insane amounts of money.
1: Meanwhile, the head of the program, Senior Associate Athletics Director Bruce Warwick, appointed as interim AD while Florida State conducts a national search. Big game this weekend in Oxford. Number 8 Ole Miss hosting 7th-ranked LSU. Lane Kiffin returning to the school he left last season. Current Rebels coach Pete Golding.
5: We're going to prepare the right way this week and get locked in and get focused. A lot going on. You got Ella Langley. You got game day. You got so much other stuff. But to me, it's like high school homecoming for these dudes. Like, if you focus on the wrong, right, that homecoming dance ain't very fun after you get your butt beat on a Friday night. So we got to make sure we're doing everything right throughout the week to get the outcome that we want.
1: And it is a homecoming of sorts for Lane Kiffin, but he says the pressure isn't on his team.
6: I told the players today, man, like, you don't have anything to worry about as far as, like, attention on you all week and everything. There's just going to be so much attention, hatred, everything on me. I said, you just get to go play. And I said, really, the pressure's on them. They're the team that, you know, we won 7 games last year. They won 13. They return, you know, 2 Heisman candidates. How often does that ever happen in the same backfield? I mean, we had it one time with Matt Leinart and Reggie Bush, and second longest winning streak in the country. So you guys just get to go play, and the pressure's not on you.
1: So things were set up pretty good for success at Ole Miss. So that's why they have the pressure this weekend, at least in the eyes of Lane Kiffin. Earlier on ESPN Radio, our Amber Wilson and Ian Fitzsimmons.
7: You left those Heisman Trophy candidates,
8: bro.
7: Right? You left all of that, what you just said.
8: Oh,
7: this team had 7 wins. They had 13. They were 18 seconds away from playing for a natty You said, no, I can't win a national championship at Ole Miss. Lane, I love you, man. Damn, you give us so much stuff.
8: He left because he felt like you couldn't win a national championship there. And then in that soundbite, he is quite literally saying that they have the pressure, essentially, because they should win the national championship because they have 2 Heisman contenders on that team. And then also referencing Matt Leinart and Reggie Bush, who did win the national championship.
7: Amber, it's not just that. Like his predecessor at LSU, Brian Kelly, left Notre Dame because he didn't think that he could play for a national championship at Notre Dame because of the academic standards. He goes to LSU, fails miserably. You know where Notre Dame was a year after Brian Kelly left? Playing for a national damn championship.
8: Yeah.
7: When you're chasing it, it means you're chasing. Go find it. Go get it. Hey, Lane, I'm sorry, you had it at Ole Miss.
8: Remarkable.
7: 18 seconds away.
8: I know. There's no reason he couldn't have won a national championship, frankly, at Ole Miss. I think that's what we've learned here. But now it's funny that he's flipping it, and he's like, oh, all the pressure's on them because they were such
7: Trinette
8: a great
7: Chambliss,
8: team.
7: Lacy,
8: such a great team. I had such a great program. I had to leave it.
7: Lane,
8: it'll
7: I love
8: be
7: you.
8: Fireworks, man. That's not going to be the only soundbite that we get leading up to this weekend.
1: As for the game, what would winning against LSU mean for Ole Miss? ESPN's Pete Thamel.
9: If Ole Miss wins this game, it's eternal. It's a little bit like UNC ending Coach K's career, right? The stakes aren't going to be as high in the game. I want to be clear about that because it's not going to be in the NCAA tournament. But I do think that there is something that would last forever. There would be T-shirts and bar signs and pictures. Like if some random backup nickel picks up a fumble on a kickoff and runs it in, that guy won't pay for a drink in the state of Mississippi for the rest of his life. You know what I mean? I think it's that type of just intense, intense focus is going to be on this game.
1: And we will see it. It's going to be on ESPN this Saturday. It's a top 10 matchup. Number 8, Ole Miss. Number 7, LSU. Lane Kiffin making his return to Oxford. Monday Night Football, not as close as we expected. That's next. SportsCenter All Night continues. It's ESPN Radio.
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18: Hey, it's Evan Cohen. 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
19: 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Fantastic finish.
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19: 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What a player. 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
1: Yankees and Dodgers with wins. They officially clinch postseason berths in Major League Baseball. Padres, Diamondbacks still separated by 3 games in the National League wildcard standings. Week 1 in the books.
2: The Chiefs open the season at home against Denver, and Patrick Mahomes will be the starting quarterback.
3: All eyes will be on Patrick Mahomes tonight to see how he'll be moving in the pocket coming off his injury.
2: Mahomes in the pocket trying to keep the play alive. Moving left, scrambles, 10 for the 5, diving for the end zone, touchdown! Kansas City, 9 months after ACL surgery, makes a tackle inside the 15 and rolls down. Travis Kelce's still got it, ladies and gentlemen.
4: This night belongs to the Kansas City Chiefs.
1: Chiefs with a 31-10 win over the Broncos. 96-5 the fan in Kansas City. As the Chiefs pull away, game was tied at 7 at one point. Chiefs go on to the 31-10 win. They do it with a strong ground game. 220 yards rushing, 173 of them from Kenneth Walker III. He carried the ball 23 times, 173 yards, and a touchdown. Also caught a touchdown pass from Patrick Mahomes, who threw 2 of them. Mahomes also running 7 times for 23 yards and a touchdown for his coach, Andy Reid.
5: It was great to get Patrick back in the mix there and knock a little rust off. He didn't have a chance to play and see things coming at him quite that fast. So, but I was proud of him and how he handled it. And then he ran the ball a couple different times. And your hat goes off to the guy. He's phenomenal. Once you put him in the game, he's going to play. And you better be confident in that. And if it meant running, the only thing I'd ask is that you get down. And he did that for the most part. Yeah, he kept saying he wanted to get that one hit and he would be right back in the flow. I'm not sure I agreed with that part, but it was kind of how it worked.
1: Andy Reid with his 18th career season-opening win, tying Bill Belichick for the most by any head coach to debut in the Super Bowl era. Reid and the Chiefs, 31-10 win. Patrick Mahomes coming back 9 months after his ACL tear. Travis Kelce, he caught 3 passes for 71 yards. 13,073 career receiving yards. Passes Jason Witten for second most by a tight end in NFL history.
6: You wanted to relish game days. What was this one like for you?
7: Woo-hoo! It was rocking, and we got it rocking, man. It was fun to see K-9 out here running around, really, creating that momentum for us, and old Pat Mahomes slinging it around. It was a fun night.
6: After tonight, you are now the tight end with the second most receiving yards in NFL history. What does it mean to you?
7: It's a good feeling to get this win. All the other stuff is hoopla for me right now. I'm just focused on getting wins and trying to get that ball in that end zone.
6: You mentioned Patrick Mahomes. You were there for a lot of the rehab. How special was it to see him back out on this field tonight?
7: Just proud of my guy to be here, man. He set a goal in mind to get here by week one, and he was out here, and he led us to victory. It was awesome to see him out here.
1: Travis Kelce had a 59-yard reception, third longest reception of his career, and his longest since 2021. Chiefs go on to the 31-10 win over the Broncos. ESPN analyst Jason McCourty.
8: Show me belief. I think just the fact that he showed up, he's out there on the football field. We've heard Travis Kelce talk about it. The amount of work that he's put in to be ready for week one. He was out there. Did they throw the ball deep down the field today? No. But I think the fact that he was able to scramble for that touchdown and multiple times tonight where he saw opportunities, he used his legs. And that was something we were unsure about what he was going to do coming off of that knee surgery. I think it was very impressive the way he controlled the game. One mistake, really. And he got hit, what? He fell down on one sack, and they got him another time late in the game. So very impressive with the way he performed and just the belief in himself and the guys around him.
9: Well, and the game plan was clear. Let's run the rock and let number 9 do his thing. Were you surprised by that, by the amount of times that he was running
8: around? I wasn't surprised in the sense of, we just talked about Patrick Mahomes coming off of a knee surgery. They had him under center, turning around, and just handing the ball off to Kenneth Walker. That takes so much off of Mahomes' plate.
9: Makes sense.
8: What Kenneth Walker was able to do early on in the game, they gave him the ball, I think it was six times on the first drive, and him making guys miss. I think for Eric Bieniemy and Andy Reid, when you see that, why not? Keep on feeding the beast. So I think as I watched this game, Scott, I just left a Pee Wee football game on Sunday to come out here to Kansas City. We have better tackling in our game this weekend than what the Broncos showed tonight. So when you have that, you got to run the ball.
9: This is a good football team. Tonight, they couldn't get anyone on the ground. What do you make of that?
8: Some of it preseason. We look at the three games, and most of the times we don't see starters playing. And in the NFL throughout training camp, you don't tackle. There aren't live drills, get guys on the ground, because it's about trying to make it to the season and not getting guys injured. So a lot of times, week one, Scott, we look back and the missed tackles number is extremely high. They had so many, 11 missed tackles alone on Kenneth Walker and 19 for the game.
9: You got to tackle people. I don't get why that's not practiced.
8: You have to. And you're trying to avoid injury, so I get it as guys get older. But

0: Football week two, Rams and Giants from SoFi.
1: Giants are 1-0, so, you know, we're obviously going to the Super Bowl. I've already predicted it, like I did before the game. Rams had a little shock in Australia.
2: I kind of see the Rams kind of like this Broncos team. They have a lot of pride. They'll answer the bell just like the Broncos will. They'll respond. Rams got embarrassed by the Niners. Broncos getting embarrassed tonight by the Chiefs. I see both teams responding the right way.
0: Rams hosting the Giants to close out week two. It's on ABC and ESPN. And, yes, the Manning cast on ESPN2 right now. SportsCenter all night.
3: The Minnesota Vikings have made a quarterback decision that surprised nobody. They've named Kyler Murray as their new starting quarterback.
4: He was their top choice in free agency. They were his top choice.
5: And if he plays very, very well, he's going to be looking for a massive payday.
0: He was named the starter, but week one didn't go well, although the Vikings rallied to beat the Packers. Kyler Murray leaving in the first quarter in concussion protocol. ESPN's Dan Graziano.
3: Kyler Murray will be in the concussion protocol, which means he has to clear every single step in order without showing concussion symptoms before they clear him to play. Now, head coach Kevin O'Connell said he was in meetings and film review sessions today. So that's an encouraging sign because that's one of the steps. They have to be able to watch film and sit in meetings and not have concussion symptoms return. So he could be cleared in time for Sunday, but everybody moves through this concussion protocol differently. We won't know until later in the week.
0: And then we saw Wentz come in and lead the Vikings on the comeback to the win over the Packers, who had the lead and had a field goal to extend the lead, but took those points off the board for a chance to go for a fourth and one. ESPN analyst Dominic Foxworth and Rex Ryan.
6: It wasn't a first down. Like, I certainly understand to take the points off the board had it given you a first down. But you're not even close. You are a full yard away, and you're up 8 points against the backup quarterback. You keep the points on the board. This is a horrendous mistake. I love this guy as a coach. I think he's an outstanding coach. But this is a horrible decision. Absolutely horrible decision.
7: Yeah, this isn't exactly Josh Allen or Jalen Hurts here sneaking. You see how, I mean, Love tries to thrust forward with his lower body. He has to rotate, and when his back's to the line of scrimmage now, that's when it's easy to stop his
6: forward
7: progress.
6: This is almost 2 yards.
8: I don't hate the decision personally. I feel like you're 1 yard away, and you said you're not even close. It's kind of close. 1 yard is pretty close. You go for it there in part because they don't trust the defense, and you know what? If you fail, you're giving the ball back to that same backup quarterback that you said that you don't fear.
9: But let's expand on the point that you're making there. You think that this also demonstrates a lack of faith by Matt LaFleur in his own defense
8: 100%.
9: To close out the game.
7: Even against
9: 100%.
7: Carson Wentz.
8: 100%. Well, that's the same quarterback, so he doesn't have faith in the defense. That's why you go for it right there. He wants to get the touchdown to make the lead bigger. But you keep saying, like, it's okay to take the 3 points to give it to Carson Wentz. It's fine. That's the same reason why it's okay to go for it right there, because you're giving it to Carson Wentz on a 20-yard line. Like, it's the same situation. If you believe in your defense, you could argue that you have the faith to go for it right there.
7: And you say this defense has not won since Micah Parsons left the lineup, right?
9: The football team has not won, right?
7: That's something that has to be remedied, because you don't want to, I mean, this defense got to have some pride to where this whole team is like, we're in about one player playing for us. I mean, Micah's a great player. They got to get this next win.
6: Yeah, but I mean, being up 8 in that situation, it felt like game, set, match. And now, all of a sudden, you don't get the first down. Momentum is a crazy thing, and it totally
7: flipped. It fell apart, Rex.
6: 22 unanswered points in the fourth quarter. It wasn't your, Nick, to your point. Look, Minnesota was doing nothing offensively until it mattered the most.
0: Speaking of scoring points, that's what the Bears did. They dropped 59 on Carolina. Chicago wants to be the highest scoring offense in the league. ESPN analyst Herm Edwards, 59 points. Sustainable?
10: Not 59 points a game, no. I mean, as much as I love football, this set defensive football back 50 years, both these defenses. Now, Chicago didn't play good defense as well. You talk 59 to 37? I mean, come on. That's like a Sandlot football game when you talk about defense. Now, offensively, everybody's excited. But when you watch these guys play, you could tell this. Preseason is, they don't get involved in the preseason anymore. This is why it looks like this. Mm. This was hard for me to watch as a defensive coach. The scoring that went on, there was 1,000 yards of offense, total offense.
0: Speaking of coaches watching tape, Browns coach Todd Monken says that Deshaun Watson still deserves to start. Yes.

0: ESPN insider Adam Schefter.
1: They hoped that Deshaun was going to be able to start the first week at Jacksonville, play well, start the next week at Tampa, on the road again, play well, and ride him until they felt like they needed a change. But they looked so poor yesterday, everybody did, that after the game, they asked Todd Monken about it. He was noncommittal on anything or anybody. He may go back and look at the tape and say, you know what, let's go with Shador in Tampa next week. Or he may just say, let's ride it out another week. But if they were to stick with him, and I don't know if they will, I think it's fair to say the clock is running right now. And if they were to lose again, it's hard to imagine that you're going to bring Deshaun Watson back for a home opener in front of fans that have already booed him if you were 0-2. Like, I don't know if they'll stick with him this week. They may make a change. We'll see. But I can't imagine that by the time they get home, let me look at the schedule here. In the third week of the season, the Cleveland Browns play Carolina at home, then Pittsburgh at home. And so I don't know that Deshaun Watson's going to make it to there unless he starts playing considerably better.
0: Todd Monken did go back and looked at the tape.
2: It confirmed it when I looked at the tape. We got to play better around him. We got to call it better. And he's got to play better. It wasn't just our inability to function consistently as an offense was a byproduct of we coaching and playing.
0: And as for the we, is the locker room behind him?
2: Well, I don't know. You'd have to ask every one of those guys. You said 100%. And really, to be honest, I mean, they don't have a choice. I mean, this isn't a debate. And I don't ask the players what every series, what play I'm going to call, what play we're going to call on defense. Like, their job's to play. Our job's to put the best player on the field that we think gives us a chance to win. And I love our guys. But the moment we get into that in terms of who this guy should be playing, what we're doing this, what we ought to be calling, we've lost sight of the target, which is to own it and fix it and try like hell to get better.
0: Cleveland struggling in week one. Deshaun Watson under center for week two. SportsCenter all night, ESPN Radio. Back to baseball, the chase for that third wild card spot in the National League. Padres beginning the night with a three-game lead.
3: And Tatis hits it in the air to deep center field. Carrick is going back at the wall. Look it up. Going to go deep into the forest at Coors. A long home run to center for Fernando Tatis Jr. A two-run shot in the second inning to extend the Padre lead to 5-1.
4: The pitch.
3: Amador, a high chopper, center of the diamond. Machado has it behind the mound, gets rid of it. Throw to first is in time, and the game is over. What a play by Manny. Every bit of arm strength required, and he gets Amador to finish it.
0: And that's how it would end as the Padres pick up an eighth consecutive win. It's an 8-7 win over the Rockies. Padres with the longest active win streak in Major League Baseball. Diamondbacks keeping pace when it came down to the final at-bat.
5: Just one home run allowed so far in the Major League career for the 28-year-old right-hander. Here's a 2-1 pitch to Carroll. Swung on and drilled. High and deep towards right. Stay fair! Stay fair! It is! Game winner, Corbin Carroll! Walk-off home run! And the Diamondbacks steal it before the clock strikes midnight. 8-7, your final here in Phoenix.
0: Diamondbacks with the walk-off win. Corbin Carroll, fifth career walk-off hit. Arizona Sports, 98-7. Diamondbacks still trail the Padres, who have won eight straight for that final NL wildcard spot. Cubs, meanwhile, half game ahead of the Phillies for the top spot after their 7-3 win over the Braves. Straight ahead, what a night at the plate. SportsCenter All Night continues. It's ESPN Radio.
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1: 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NBA, the trade sending Kawhi Leonard from the Clippers to Toronto is official. ESPN's Shams Charania.
2: The Raptors have been ready. Kawhi Leonard has been ready. The league has been ready as well to sign off on this trade. It really just took the Clippers on Monday to sign off on this trade after 13 days since their punishment was given by the NBA. A massive one, right? Five first-round picks docked. $30 million fine, their owner Steve Ballmer being suspended. So they've used the last couple weeks to absorb the punishment, work through their internal logistics. And remember, back on June 30th, the sides agreed to the deal that we see on screen right there. Brandon Ingram, Grady Dick, two unprotected first-round picks, an unprotected first-round pick swap, two second-round picks going to the Clippers. But this trade was on pause because of the NBA's investigation. But the rulings are in, the green lights are in, and Steve Ballmer accepting his punishment and moving forward here, complying with the NBA's ruling, played a big part in the Clippers being allowed now to move forward.
1: And Kawhi Leonard waiving his trade kicker worth about $7.5 million to help facilitate the trade to Toronto. That bonus would have pushed the Raptors above the first apron. As for the Raptors in the Eastern Conference this coming season, earlier on NBA Today, our Mark J. Spears.
3: I saw the Toronto Raptors when they lost to the Cleveland Cavaliers, and but they took them seven games. You know, this is certainly was a team on the rise without Kawhi, you know, with Scottie Barnes, R.J. Barrett, a lot of young talent. And then now he goes to Kawhi, gets to go back to the six, and teach him how to win. And are they the favorites in the East? No. Are they scary in the East? Yes, I definitely think they are.
1: Kawhi Leonard now going to Toronto from the Clippers. Hockey, Montreal coach Martin St-Louis gets a multi-year extension. The Hall of Fame player was hired as coach on an interim basis in 2022. First ever NHL role, his other experience being at the youth level. Had the interim tagged at the end of that season and has now guided the Canadiens to consecutive playoff berths, advancing to the Eastern Conference Final last season. Back to baseball, White Sox Guardians battling for the division. Chicago battling against recent struggles. Monday, White Sox center fielder Tristan Peters was simply battling. Started with a 1-2 count.
4: The 18th pitch of the at-bat. Outside ball four. And the White Sox dugout erupts.
5: So frustrating.
4: An 18-pitch walk, and that'll be the end of the line for Gavin Williams.
1: 18-pitch walk, longest plate appearance in Major League Baseball in 6 years. As you heard, after that walk, Gavin Williams, pulled from the game, throwing a season-high 113 pitches, the final 18 to Peters, the most to a player in baseball since Cardinals catcher Matt Wieters faced 19 in 2020. Chicago, after that at-bat, going to score six runs. Peters saying after the game, quote, "Felt like I was up there for an hour. I was exhausted."
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6: 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Are you not entertained?
0: Number five.
1: Padres holding the third wild card spot of the National League, maintaining their lead on Arizona, courtesy of their night in Denver. 97.3 The Fan.
7: And Tatis sits into the air to deep center field. Herrick is going back at the wall. Look it up. Good to go. Deep into the forest it pours. A long home run to center for Fernando Tatis Jr. A two-run shot in the second inning to extend the Padre lead to 5-1.
0: Number four.
1: In Queens, the Orioles rally in the eighth. WBAL.
8: Henderson strokes this. Right center field and deep. That's way back there. And that's gone. A Henderson homer. And Baltimore takes the lead in the eighth. 2-1 Orioles.
0: Number three.
1: Cubs move atop the National League wild card standings, thanks in part to a four-hit night from PCA. Cubs Radio Network.
9: Fly ball to right field. It's deep. Back goes Acuna. Near the wall. That ball is gone. Pedro Armstrong with a 2-run homer. Listen to this crowd.
0: Number two.
1: Yankees officially clinching a postseason berth, with Aaron Judge contributing his first homer since Memorial Day weekend. Yes, Network.
10: Driven deep to left field. There it goes! See ya!
1: Week one of the NFL wraps up in Kansas City with the Chiefs running wild over the Broncos. 96.5 The Fan.
5: They go big again. Zudu's in the block. The Chiefs hand it off. Walker trying to get to the outside. Does so. At the 45 midfield. 45 to the Broncos. 40, 30, 25. And it stays in bounds. 10, 5. Touchdown. Kansas City on fourth down and one. It's a home run. 60-yard run by Cam Walker the third.
1: Walker running for 173 yards. He scored two touchdowns in his Chiefs debut, including that 60-yard touchdown scamper.
10: Yeah, we ran the play a few times, and I knew it was going to crash in. So when it crashed in, I just bounced it out. I was just one-on-one with the corner, and, you know, I ran him, and, you know, it was out, off to the races from there.
1: Super Bowl MVP signed a three-year, $43 million deal in free agency. And he ran in week one, carried 23 times to finish with the most rushing yards by a Chiefs player since Jamal Charles ran for 226 against the Colts in 2012, the year before Andy Reid became the head coach in Kansas City. Well, you can't win if you can't tackle. That's next. SportsCenter All Night continues. It's ESPN Radio.
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2: Mahomes in the pocket trying to keep the play alive. Moving left, scrambles, 10 for the 5-3 to the end zone, touchdown, Kansas City!
0: The Yankees try to clinch a playoff spot in Minnesota.
3: Driven deep to left field. There it goes! See ya! The captain's back. A long three-run home run.
0: Scoople is on the mound as the Dodgers try to punch their ticket to the postseason.
4: The 0-2, Stewart strikes out swinging, just flails at a changeup. That is a six-pitch, sixth inning for Scoople.
0: Plus, the White Sox and Guardians start a critical series in Cleveland.
5: The 0-2 to Mydra. He reaches out and lines a base hit past the drawn-in infield. Out in the left center, Peters will score. It's 2-0.
0: Worldwide headquarters of ESPN. 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
1: The chase for Super Bowl 61 began this weekend. 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A couple more teams heading to baseball's postseason party. That's on the way. But we still have 32 teams alive for the NFL postseason. A couple of those potential contenders meeting in Kansas City Monday, wrapping up week number one.
0: Broncos at Chiefs.
1: Monday Night Football. Denver had the ball first, although didn't keep it very long.
2: Hicks with orange shoes. Feet slightly staggered. 3rd and 11. Pressure on him in the pocket. He throws leg near side, intercepted at midfield. Picked off by the Chiefs, Mansoor Delane. That didn't take long. The 6th overall pick in the draft. The Chiefs get a sack and a pick on the first Bronco drive of the season.
1: Third play of the game, in fact. 10 plays later, the guy who is 9 months removed from tearing his ACL.
2: Mahomes has Kelce in an offset position. Now he shifts to a right slot. Mahomes in the pocket trying to keep the play alive. Moving left, scrambles, 10 for the 5, diving for the end zone, touchdown! Kansas City, 9 months after ACL surgery, Patrick Mahomes runs it in for 15 yards out. And for Mahomes, his 20th rushing touchdown.
1: 96.5 The Fan. Denver responds with a touchdown drive, and the game would be tied at 7 after the first quarter. But this game ultimately would belong to the Chiefs.
2: The Chiefs hand it off. Walker trying to get to the outside. Does so at the 45 midfield. 45 of the Broncos. 40, 30, 25. And it stays in bounds. 10, 5, touchdown! Kansas City on 4th down and 1. It's a home run. 60-yard run by Ken Walker III.
1: The Chiefs, who led by a touchdown at the half, turn to the reigning Super Bowl MVP in the third quarter, Kenneth Walker, with that 60-yard touchdown run. Big night for Walker. More on that in a moment. But it was also a big night for Patrick Mahomes, who did help put the game away.
2: And now the Chiefs go with Justin Fields in the lineup along with Mahomes. It's a single-wing play. They toss it inside to Kenneth Walker. Touchdown, Kansas City! The Chiefs with two quarterbacks in a three-point stance. Patrick Mahomes was in a three-point stance behind the center. So was Justin Fields. And then they flip it inside to Ken Walker III. It's a single-wing play for a touchdown. The Chiefs go back to the 1930s to get this touchdown. And it is 30-10, Kansas City.
1: 96.5 The Fan. The Chiefs with that 31-10 win at home over the Broncos to close out week number one. Chiefs with 220 yards rushing, third most in a game under Andy Reid since 2013. Kenneth Walker, 23 carries, 173 yards. Also had 3 catches for 18 yards and a touchdown. Also scored on that 60-yard touchdown run. All that in his Chiefs debut. Most rushing yards by a Chiefs player in a game since 2012. He leads the Chiefs to the victory.
6: Obviously, I want to start off saying how the O-line played. You know, it made me and Emmitt's job much easier to go out there and do what we do. And, you know, Monday Night Football out here with all these fans, it's a blessing.
7: This is the team that had the most sacks in the NFL last year. They could pressure Patrick. He's coming off the knee. How much of the mentality from your group was, if we run this rock all night, we could set the tone? That seemed to be the plan from the jump.
6: Yeah, definitely. You know, we went in the week and, you know, we worked on that. And, you know, OTAs and training camp, it all builds up and it all adds up. So, you know, we knew what we was going to do coming into this game, and we did and executed.
7: But did you know it would be this heavy a load? Did you know there would be this much on the plate? Big Red would keep saying, give it to nine.
6: Yeah, honestly, I didn't. You know, especially when we first came out, it was like fourth down and we still ran the ball. So I'm like, yeah, we really finna be running all night. So it's good, though. You know, they trust me. They trust the running backs, and they trust that we're going to be able to move the ball from the run game.
7: Right. So fourth and one, the goal is first down. We're like, the hell with that. Let's get a touchdown. Mm-hmm. You could just describe for us that play.
6: Yep. Honestly, it was down the middle, but I seen it. We was doing that often in the game, and, you know, they crashed down. So I seen it was one-on-one with the corner, and then I just off to the races from there.
7: How much do you feel like these body blows take a toll when you see a really good team not being able to bring you and Emmett down to the ground?
6: Yeah, take a toll on them, you mean?
7: Yeah, exactly.
6: Yeah, you know, the run game, it's a process. You know, you got to continuously go at it. So I feel like once you keep running it like that, you know, they wear down. And, you know, you keep running for four quarters and, you know, it opens up later on in the game.
7: You've watched this team from afar. They've done remarkable things during your time in the league and before. To be part of it, to see it from the inside, to see Mahomes and the work that went into tonight, what's that like?
6: It feels good to be able to come out here. You know, the training camp, like I talked about, OTAs, all the work we put in, you know, it's cool to be able to see us it paying off, you know, when we come out here and play together as brothers. You know, getting to know Pat, Trav, and all the guys, like, more just not from football, but off the field, how great people they are. And, you know, it's cool to be able to see that and be a part of it.
7: The long season, man. Is there any amount of, I don't know if I want to, I don't know if I want this many touches every single week. What's your attitude about that?
6: Oh, no. Honestly, it's just being disciplined. And, you know I got a lot of carries this game. So tomorrow go recover and being disciplined and consistent on my recovery, eating right, sleeping right. So I'm never shying away from carries, catches, or none of that, you know. I'm inviting it. You know, I love that. So anytime I can make a positive impact on my team, I will.
1: Walker, fourth running back in NFL history with at least 190 yards from scrimmage and multiple touchdowns in his first game with a team. 60-yard touchdown run on fourth and one, second longest rushing touchdown on fourth down since 2000. Chiefs get the 31-10 win over the Broncos. He kept running, too. Chiefs breaking 19 tackles, 11 of them from Walker. Denver coach Sean Payton.
8: We look, the time of possession, we put our defense in some short fields, but collectively, you know, we didn't tackle well enough. Then the game became one-dimensional. Really the antithesis of how you beat a good team on the road. It's that simple. So
1: Broncos, the first team in NFL history to lose the season opener by at least 20 points after having at least 14 wins the previous season. Bo Nix, 131 yards, touchdown, interception, three fumbles, one of them lost, and he was sacked four times in the loss.
9: Well, when you give a good team a lot of chances, and when you give a good team short fields, long yardage situations on third down, a good team like that's going to exploit it. And we just had way too many penalties, way too many negative plays, turnovers, put our defense in bad spots. And, you know, honestly, just from a, I guess, you know, whole offense, whole team, we just didn't play very good. I think we just let ourselves down. I think it's more disappointing than frustrating. I'm not, you know, necessarily filled with rage right now. It's just sort of we let ourselves down and we shot ourselves in the foot, literally gave ourselves no chance to succeed today, and made it easier for them, point blank period. And we know we have to be better. There's a lot of guys in that locker room that are, you know, going to take ownership and going to be better. And, you know, it starts with me. It starts with our offense. And we're going to be better, and we have to, you know, we don't have a choice. We don't have a choice but to get better. And, you know, just a nasty wake-up call today.
1: As for the quarterback on the other side, Mahomes, 184 yards, two touchdown passes. Also ran for a touchdown. Ran seven times for 23 yards overall in his first game since tearing his ACL and LCL in his left knee in week 15 of last season.
10: Patrick, when I asked you pregame if you were going to look like yourself, you were like, well, we'll see how it goes. So how do you think it went?
11: I think it went really well. I mean, I didn't expect him to run it that early. But was able to use my legs early in the game, and then I've been saying it all offseason, man. K-9's going to make a difference. That offensive line and K-9, they took over the game.
12: You told us that you were going to try to avoid taking hits in traffic. It didn't look like you were thinking about, were you even thinking about the knee at all?
11: No, not at all. I mean, you see that goal line, you're a football player, and you got to get in the end zone. And so I just try to get in the end zone, be there for my guys, and we were able to get a big win this first week.
12: We're talking about Kenneth Walker. Just what has he brought to this offense?
11: It's a mentality and it's attitude. You know, he sets the tone. We talked about it all week long. Against this defense, you got to set the tone. And that offensive line and those running backs did that. And then we were able to do enough passing the ball to go out there and get a big win.
12: Were you actually down in a three-point stance in that TD toss to him?
11: Yeah, we got that play from a long time ago. So Coach Reed goes to the archives with Coach Heck. We got an old school play, and it worked out perfectly.
12: We talked about the rookie Khalil Benson before the game. Just what impressed you most about the way he played tonight?
11: Yeah, I mean, people talked about pass blocking, but that man can run block. And when you can set the tone run blocking, that helps out the pass blocking. And so he's strong. He did a great job stepping in, filling in. And that's going to be a great option to have when we get the other guy back. So him and our defense, I'm going to have to give props to our defense, man. They played their tail off against a good offense. And so we'll keep the momentum going. It's still early. You got to get better.
12: Congratulations on the win, and welcome back, Patrick.
11: Yeah, appreciate you.
1: Mahomes. And the Chiefs getting the win. Mahomes improving to 14-2 in his career against the Broncos. It's a dominating performance, especially on the ground for the Chiefs. 31-10 winners over Denver. The guys who called the game on ABC and ESPN, Troy Aikman and Joe Buck.
13: This is a Denver team that came into this game very confident. Vance Joseph very confident. And I think Kansas City, you know, they're 6-11. There's been massive turnover on this roster. They still have Patrick Mahomes. They still have Kelce. But what's it going to look like? What are they going to be? Well, they add Kenneth Walker, who ends up setting a new career high in rush yards. It looks different. And they had to ride number 9. And, you know, Mahomes doesn't care. He's been doing this forever. And Andy Reid, he told us he was going to do it. He told the world he was going to stick with a run. He actually did it. Many times he would bail on that, but they were true to what they said they were going to do, and it's the reason they won.
7: Troy, you had a guy that wore number 22 that was, he could tote the rock and did. Emmitt Smith, the all-time great. When you have that kind of run game, what does it do for a quarterback to lighten the load?
14: Well, it does everything. I mean, it gets you into favorable third downs, which they were over 50% tonight converting there. He had 180 yards passing. Patrick did. And he didn't have to do all the heroics that we've seen from him over the years. I mean, it just takes a tremendous amount of pressure, not to mention what it does for an offensive line. I think, you know, sometimes when you're at home watching these games, you fail to realize when you're constantly in pass protection as an offensive lineman, you know, you're kind of retreating against better athletes, and now they get a chance to come off the ball and punish people. They get into it more. And I think that when you are able to run the football, it creates a toughness and a mentality within your football team that's pretty hard to beat. I mean, this Denver team, I still think they're a really good football team. They're as talented as anyone in the game. But this game wasn't even close right from the start.
7: It's 9 months ago the man hurts his knee on this field. Did he give you a sense of who he'll be in a month, 2 months? I mean, will there be a different version, and perhaps tonight There were plays he might not attempt to make, although he did score there on using his legs early. But is there a sense that he'll be different as the year moves on?
14: Well, I think he's going to be Patrick Mahomes. I just, you know, they're not going to go out and run the football like this each and every week. But if that is a part of who they are, and there is some skeptics that say, okay, is Andy going to stick with that? That's not really been his MO over the years. I hope that he does. I'd like to see what that looks like. And for Patrick Mahomes, I'd like to see. It helps your defense. But for Patrick, I think to the naked eye, you're not going to see a difference from Patrick Mahomes, what we've seen in prior years. I think he's going to be a little guarded, knowing what he can do and can't do. I know he says he's great and he's 100%. There's no one who's ever had that kind of knee injury who the second year acknowledges that they weren't quite right the first year back. So I have a hard time believing he's 100%, but he's still going to be Patrick Mahomes and do great things.
1: And he and the Chiefs open up with a win, beating the Broncos 31-10 in Kansas City. Sports Center All Night, ESPN Radio.
15: Not two, not three, not four, not five, not six, not seven. Hey, and when I say that, I really believe it.
1: The number is actually 14. Dodgers tacking on yet another notch in the history book.
4: On the ground off the end of the bat to first. Hernandez ranging to his right. Throws to Evan Phillips, covering a little behind them, but he still retrieves it. Steps on the bag, and that's a win for L.A. The Dodgers take the series opener from the Cincinnati Reds. 4-1 the final score, and now 1-4 the postseason streak. 14 consecutive years, the Dodgers are playing postseason ball.
1: AM 570 LA Sports, 14 consecutive years ties the Braves for the longest playoff streak in baseball history. Braves did it between 1991 and 2005. L.A. manager Dave Roberts.
16: It's great. You should never take this for granted. To be able to play in the postseason is special. And there's a lot of guys that have done this. There's some guys in there that haven't, been a part of something like this. And so I think for me, it's the message was we haven't come close to playing our best baseball yet. And here we are with 12 games left. Getting a ticket to the postseason, and that says a lot about this entire organization, and just to finish strong. And tonight, Skubal was great, very efficient, really went after those guys, and I thought the defense was sound. Teo obviously got a big hit for us, and it was good for us to lose that series and to bounce back and come back the way we did.
1: Skubal, 9 strikeouts and 7 innings, scattering 3 hits. Dodgers beat the Reds 4-1 to clinch their playoff berth. Dodgers winning in Cincinnati. They weren't the only team playing on the road, clinching a postseason spot.
17: Ground ball up the middle. Volpe, 1, on to first. Double play. The Yankees win, and they are going to the postseason. The journey has just begun, but they take that one first step. You got to take one step, even in a marathon, and the Yankees just took it tonight.
1: Yes, Network with the call as the Yankees beat the Twins 8-3, clinching their 61st postseason berth in franchise history. That's the most in Major League Baseball. Aaron Judge homering in the win for New York. First home run since May 24th. Monday marking the second time in baseball history, Yankees and Dodgers clinch a playoff berth on the same day. The other came in 1949. Well, who has the pressure this weekend? That's next. SportsCenter All Night continues. It's ESPN Radio.
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12: Hey, it's Evan Cohen. Coming up Tuesday, the Kansas City Chiefs get a huge divisional win at home against the Broncos. But did they do enough to prove the doubters wrong and that the AFC still runs through them? 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
1: 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Florida State firing athletic director Michael Alford on Monday. Football coach Mike Norvell.
2: We started off this morning early, and that's something that hasn't been addressed up to this point. And right now our focus has everything to do with our preparation for Alabama. And, today is the players' day off. I mean, I'll talk to them about it tomorrow when we get them all together. You know, Michael was very active. He's around. When you get news like that, it's always going to have an impact. But right now, everything's about the preparation for what's ahead here on Saturday.
1: FSU at Alabama Saturday. We'll see it on ABC. The change in leadership coming as the Seminoles face some key decisions about that football program earlier on Unsportsmanlike. SportsCenter All Night superfan, Evan Cohen.
3: Since Bobby Bowden walked away, the reality is if Jameis Winston did not go to school at FSU, they have been an utter dumpster fire. So do you hire Deion? Obviously an alum. Deion's been a good coach. He has not been like a great coach outside of when he had Shador and Travis Hunter. But what he could do is raise insane amounts of money.
1: Meanwhile, the head of the program, Senior Associate Athletics Director Bruce Warwick, appointed as interim AD while Florida State conducts a national search. Big game this weekend in Oxford. Number 8 Ole Miss hosting 7th-ranked LSU. Lane Kiffin returning to the school he left last season. Current Rebels coach Pete Golding.
4: We're going to prepare the right way this week and get locked in and get focused. A lot going on. You got Ella Langley. You got game day. You got so much other stuff. But to me, it's like high school homecoming for these dudes. Like, if you focus on the wrong, right, that homecoming dance ain't very fun after you get your butt beat on a Friday night. So we got to make sure we're doing everything right throughout the week to get the outcome that we want.
1: And it is a homecoming of sorts for Lane Kiffin. But he says the pressure isn't on his team.
5: I told the players today, man, like, you don't have anything to worry about as far as, like, attention on you all week and everything. There's just going to be so much attention, hatred, everything on me. I said, you just get to go play. And I said, really, the pressure's on them. They're the team that, and we won 7 games last year. They won 13. They returned, you know, 2 Heisman candidates. How often does that ever happen in the same backfield? I mean, we had it one time with Matt Leinart and Reggie Bush, and second longest winning streak in the country. So you guys just get to go play, and the pressure's not on you.
1: So things were set up pretty good for success at Ole Miss. So that's why they have the pressure this weekend, at least in the eyes of Lane Kiffin. Earlier on ESPN Radio, our Amber Wilson and Ian Fitzsimmons.
6: You left those Heisman Trophy candidates,
7: team,
6: right? You left all of that, what you just said.
7: Oh,
6: this team had 7 wins. They had 13. They were 18 seconds away from playing for a natty You said, nope, oh, I can't win a national championship at Ole Miss. Lane, I love you, man. Damn, you give us so much stuff.
7: He left because he felt like he couldn't win a national championship there. And then in that soundbite, he is quite literally saying that they have the pressure, essentially, because they should win the national championship because they have 2 Heisman contenders on that team. And then also referencing Matt Leinart and Reggie Bush, who did win the national championship.
6: Amber, it's not just that. Like his predecessor at LSU, Brian Kelly, left Notre Dame because he didn't think that he could play for a national championship at Notre Dame because of the academic standards. He goes to LSU, fails miserably. You know where Notre Dame was a year after Brian Kelly left? Playing for a national damn championship.
7: Yeah.
6: When you're chasing it, it means you're chasing. Go find it. Go get it. Hey, Lane, I'm sorry, you had it at Ole Miss.
7: Remarkable.
6: 18 seconds away.
7: I know. There's no reason he couldn't have won a national championship, frankly, at Ole Miss. I think that's what we've learned here. But now it's funny that he's flipping it, and he's like, oh, all the pressure is on them because they were such a great team.
6: Lacey,
7: such a great team. I had such a great program. I had to leave it.
6: Lane,
7: it'll be fireworks, man. That's not going to be the only sound bite that we get leading up to this weekend.
1: As for the game, what would winning against LSU mean for Ole Miss? ESPN's Pete Thamel.
8: If Ole Miss wins this game, it's eternal. It's a little bit like UNC ending Coach K's career, right? The stakes aren't going to be as high in the game. I want to be clear about that because it's not going to be in the NCAA tournament. But I do think that there is something that would last forever. There would be T-shirts and bar signs and pictures. Like if some random backup nickel picks up a fumble on a kickoff and runs it in, that guy won't pay for a drink in the state of Mississippi for the rest of his life. You know what I mean? I think it's that type of just intense, intense focus is going to be on this game.
1: And we will see it. It's going to be on ESPN this Saturday. It's a top 10 matchup. Number 8, Ole Miss. Number 7, LSU. Lane Kiffin making his return to Oxford. Monday Night Football, not as close as we expected. That's next. SportsCenter All Night continues. It's ESPN Radio.
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12: Hey, it's Evan Cohen. 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
1: Yankees and Dodgers with wins. They officially clinch postseason berths in Major League Baseball. Padres, Diamondbacks still separated by three games in the National League wildcard standings. Week one in the books.
2: The Chiefs open the season at home against Denver, and Patrick Mahomes will be the starting quarterback.
3: All eyes will be on Patrick Mahomes tonight to see how he'll be moving in the pocket coming off his injury.
2: Mahomes in the pocket trying to keep the play alive. Moving left, scrambles, 10 for the 5, diving for the end zone, touchdown! Kansas City, 9 months after ACL surgery, makes a tackle inside the 15 and rolls down. Travis Kelce's still got it, ladies and gentlemen.
4: This night belongs to the Kansas City Chiefs.
1: Chiefs with a 31-10 win over the Broncos, 96-5 the fan in Kansas City. As the Chiefs pull away, game was tied at 7 at one point. Chiefs go on to the 31-10 win. They do it with a strong ground game. 220 yards rushing, 173 of them from Kenneth Walker III. He carried the ball 23 times, 173 yards, and a touchdown. Also caught a touchdown pass from Patrick Mahomes, who threw two of them. Mahomes also running seven times for 23 yards and a touchdown for his coach, Andy Reid.
5: It was great to get Patrick back in the mix there. And knock a little rust off. He didn't have a chance to play and see things coming at him quite that fast. But I was proud of him and how he handled it. And then he ran the ball a couple different times. Your hat goes off to the guy. He's phenomenal. Once you put him in the game, he's going to play, and you better be confident in that. And if it meant running, the only thing I'd ask is that you get down, and he did that for the most part. Yeah, he kept saying he wanted to get that one hit, and he would be right back in the flow. I'm not sure I agreed with that part, but it was kind of how it worked.
1: Andy Reid with his 18th career season-opening win, tying Bill Belichick for the most by any head coach to debut in the Super Bowl era. Reid and the Chiefs, 31-10 win. Patrick Mahomes coming back 9 months after his ACL tear. Travis Kelce, he caught three passes for 71 yards. 13,073 career receiving yards. Passes Jason Witten for second most by a tight end in NFL history.
6: You wanted to relish game days. What was this one like for you?
7: It was rocking. And we got it rocking, man. It was fun to see K-9 out here running around, really, creating that momentum for us and old Pat Mahomes slinging it around. It was a fun night.
6: After tonight, you are now the tight end with the second most receiving yards in NFL history. What does it mean to you?
7: It's a good feeling to get this win. All the other stuff is hoopla for me right now. I'm just focused on getting wins and trying to get that ball in that end zone.
6: You mentioned Patrick Mahomes. You were there for a lot of the rehab. How special was it to see him back out on this field tonight?
7: Just proud of my guy to be here, man. He set a goal in mind to get here by week one, and he was out here, and he led us to victory. It was awesome to see him out here.
1: Travis Kelce had a 59-yard reception, third longest reception of his career, and his longest since 2021. Chiefs go on to the 31-10 win over the Broncos. ESPN analyst Jason McCourty.
8: Showed me belief. I think just the fact that he showed up, he's out there on the football field. We've heard Travis Kelce talk about it. The amount of work that he's put in to be ready for week one. He was out there. Did they throw the ball deep down the field today? No. But I think the fact that he was able to scramble for that touchdown and multiple times tonight where he saw opportunities, he used his legs. And that was something we were unsure about what he was going to do coming off of that knee surgery. I think it was very impressive the way he controlled the game. One mistake, really, and he got hit. What? He fell down on one sack, and they got him another time late in the game. So very impressive with the way he performed and just the belief in himself and the guys around him.
9: Well, and the game plan was clear. Let's run the rock and let number 9 do his thing. Were you surprised by that, by the amount of times that he was running away?
8: I wasn't surprised in the sense of, we just talked about Patrick Mahomes coming off of a knee surgery. They had him under center, turning around, and just handing the ball off to Kenneth Walker. That takes so much off of Mahomes' plate.
9: Makes sense.
8: I think what Kenneth Walker was able to do early on in the game, they gave him the ball, I think it was six times on the first drive, and him making guys miss. I think for Eric Bieniemy and Andy Reid, when you see that, why not? Keep on feeding the beast. So I think as I watched this game, Scott, I just left a Pee Wee football game on Sunday to come out here to Kansas City. We have better tackling in our game this weekend than what the Broncos showed tonight. So when you have that, you got to run the ball.
9: This is a good football team. Tonight, they couldn't get anyone on the ground. What do you make of that?
8: Some of it preseason. We look at the three games, and most of the times we don't see starters playing. And in the NFL throughout training camp, you don't tackle. There aren't live drills, get guys on the ground, because it's about trying to make it to the season and not getting guys injured. So a lot of times, week one, Scott, we look back and the missed tackles number is extremely high. They had so many, 11 missed tackles alone on Kenneth Walker and 19 for the game.
9: You got to tackle people. I don't get why that's not practiced.
8: You have to, and you're trying to avoid injury. So I get it as guys get older, but there's something about it. It's not like riding a bike where you just jump on, start pedaling, and you're cruising down the street. You got to get used to mentally and physically being able to get a guy on the ground. And did you see when Kenneth Walker, you saw how he was built, like a little bowling ball. Trying to get him down on the ground, you have to go in there and you have to focus on wrapping up, and they didn't do that tonight.
1: And as a result, Chiefs run away with this one, 220 yards rushing, third most in a game under Andy Reid since 2013. Chiefs 31-10 on Monday Night Football to wrap up week one. Monday Night Football week two, Rams and Giants from SoFi.
10: Giants are 1-0, so, you know, we're obviously going to the Super Bowl. I've already predicted it like I did before the game. Rams had a little

0: Harris. And if he plays very, very well, he's going to be looking for a massive payday.
1: He was named the starter, but week one didn't go well, although the Vikings rallied to beat the Packers. Kyler Murray leaving in the first quarter in concussion protocol, ESPN's Dan Graziano.
2: Kyler Murray will be in the concussion protocol, which means he has to clear every single step in order without showing concussion symptoms before they clear him to play. Now, head coach Kevin O'Connell said he was in meetings and film review sessions today. So that's an encouraging sign because that's one of the steps. They have to be able to watch film and sit in meetings and not have concussion symptoms return. So he could be cleared in time for Sunday, but everybody moves through this concussion protocol differently. We won't know until later in the week.
1: And then we saw Wentz come in and lead the Vikings on the comeback to the win over the Packers, who had the lead and had a field goal to extend the lead, but took those points off the board for a chance to go for a fourth and one. ESPN analyst Dominic Foxworth and Rex Ryan.
3: It wasn't a first down. Like, I certainly understand to take the points off the board had it given you a first down, but you're not even close. You are a full yard away, and you're up 8 points against the backup quarterback. You keep the points on the board. This is a horrendous mistake. I love this guy as a coach. I think he's an outstanding coach, but this is a horrible decision. Absolutely horrible decision.
4: Yeah, this isn't exactly Josh Allen or Jalen Hurts here sneaking. You see how, Love tries to thrust forward with his lower body. He has to rotate, and when his back's to the line of scrimmage now, that's when it's easy to stop his
3: forward
4: progress.
3: This is almost 2 yards.
5: I don't hate the decision personally. I feel like you're 1 yard away, and you said you're not even close. It's kind of close. 1 yard's pretty close. You go for it there in part because they don't trust the defense, and you know what? If you fail, you're giving the ball back to that same backup quarterback that you said that you don't fear.
6: But let's expand on the point that you're making there. You think that this also demonstrates a lack of faith by Matt LaFleur in his own defense 100%. To close out the game.
4: Even against 100%. Carson Wentz.
5: 100%. Well, that's the same quarterback, so he doesn't have faith in the defense. That's why you go for it right there. He wants to get the touchdown to make the lead bigger. But you keep saying, like, it's okay to take the 3 points to give it to Carson Wentz. It's fine. That's the same reason why it's okay to go for it right there, because you're giving it to Carson Wentz on a 20-yard line. Like, it's the same situation. If you believe in your defense, you could argue that you have the faith to go for it right there.
4: And you say this defense has not won since Micah Parsons left the lineup, right?
6: That's the football team has not won, right?
4: That's something that has to be remedied, because you don't want to, this defense got to have some pride to where this whole team is like, we're in about one player playing for us. I mean, Micah's a great player. They got to get this next win.
3: Yeah, but I mean, being up 8 in that situation, it felt like game, set, match. And now, all of a sudden, you don't get the first down. Momentum is a crazy thing, and it totally
4: flipped. It fell apart, Rex.
3: 22 unanswered points in the fourth quarter. It wasn't your, Nate, to your point. Look, Minnesota was doing nothing offensively until it mattered the most.
1: Speaking of scoring points, that's what the Bears did. They dropped 59 on Carolina. Chicago wants to be the highest scoring offense in the league. ESPN analyst Herm Edwards, 59 points. Sustainable?
7: Not 59 points a game, no. I mean, as much as I love football, this set defensive football back 50 years, both these defenses. Now, Chicago didn't play good defense as well. You talk 59 to 37? I mean, come on. That's like a Sandlot football game when you talk about defense. Now, offensively, everybody's excited. But when you watch these guys play, you could tell this. Preseason is, they don't get involved in the preseason anymore. This is why it looks like this. Mm. This was hard for me to watch as a defensive coach. The scoring that went on, there was 1,000 yards of offense, total offense.
1: Speaking of coaches watching tape, Browns coach Todd Monken says that Deshaun Watson still deserves to start. ESPN insider Adam Schefter.
8: They hoped that Deshaun was going to be able to start the first week at Jacksonville, play well, start the next week at Tampa, on the road again, play well, and ride him until they felt like they needed a change. But they looked so poor yesterday, everybody did, that after the game, they asked Todd Monken about it. He was noncommittal on anything or anybody. He may go back and look at the tape and say, you know what, let's go with Shador in Tampa next week. Or he may just say, let's ride it out another week. But if they were to stick with him, and I don't know if they will, I think it's fair to say the clock is running right now. And if they were to lose again, it's hard to imagine that you're going to bring Deshaun Watson back for a home opener in front of fans that have already booed him if you were 0-2. Like, I don't know if they'll stick with him this week. They may make a change. We'll see. But I can't imagine that by the time they get home, let me look at the schedule here. In the third week of the season, the Cleveland Browns play Carolina.

0: Carolina at home than Pittsburgh at home. And so I don't know that Deshaun Watson's going to make it to there unless he starts playing considerably better.
1: Todd Monken did go back and looked at the tape.
2: It confirmed it when I looked at the tape. We got to play better around him. We got to call it better. And he's got to play better. It wasn't just our inability to function consistently as an offense was a byproduct of we coaching and playing.
1: And as for the we, is the locker room behind him?
2: Well, I don't know. You'd have to ask every one of those guys. You said 100%. And really, to be honest, I mean, they don't have a choice. I mean, this isn't a debate. And I don't ask the players what every series, what play I'm going to call, what play we're going to call on defense. Like, their job's to play. Our job's to put the best player on the field that we think gives us a chance to win. And I love our guys. But the moment we get into that in terms of who this guy should be playing, what we're doing this, what we ought to be calling, we've lost sight of the target, which is to own it and fix it and try like hell to get better.
1: Cleveland struggling in week one. Deshaun Watson under center for week two. SportsCenter all night, ESPN Radio. Back to baseball, the chase for that third wild card spot in the National League. Padres beginning the night with a three-game lead.
3: And Tatis hits it in the air to deep center field. Carrick is going back at the wall. Look it up. Going to go deep into the forest at Coors. A long home run to center for Fernando Tatis Jr. A two-run shot in the second inning to extend the Padre lead to 5-1.
4: The pitch.
3: Amador, a high chopper, center of the diamond. Machado has it behind the mound, gets rid of it. Throw to first is in time, and the game is over. What a play by Manny. Every bit of arm strength required, and he gets Amador to finish it.
1: And that's how it would end as the Padres pick up an eighth consecutive win. It's an 8-7 win over the Rockies. Padres with the longest active win streak in Major League Baseball. Diamondbacks keeping pace when it came down to the final at-bat.
5: Just one home run allowed so far in the Major League career for the 28-year-old right-hander. Here's a 2-1 pitch to Carroll. Swung on and drilled. High and deep towards right. Stay fair! Stay fair! It is! Game winner, Corbin Carroll! Walk-off home run! And the Diamondbacks steal it before the clock strikes midnight. 8-7, your final here in Phoenix.
1: Diamondbacks with the walk-off win. Corbin Carroll, fifth career walk-off hit. Arizona Sports, 98-7. Diamondbacks still trail the Padres, who have won eight straight for that final NL wild card spot. Cubs, meanwhile, half game ahead of the Phillies for the top spot after their 7-3 win over the Braves. Straight ahead, what a night at the plate. SportsCenter All Night continues. It's ESPN Radio.
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21: Hey, it's Evan Cohen. Coming up Tuesday, the Kansas City Chiefs get a huge divisional win at home against the Broncos. But did they do enough to prove the doubters wrong and that the AFC still runs through them? 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
26: 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I mean, we know these negotiations have two sides of the story. And where was Baker going to go? 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Where the hell were the Bucs going to go and find a quarterback that's so much better than Baker Mayfield?
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1: 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NBA, the trade sending Kawhi Leonard from the Clippers to Toronto is official. ESPN's Shams Charania.
2: The Raptors have been ready. Kawhi Leonard has been ready. The league has been ready as well to sign off on this trade. It really just took the Clippers on Monday to sign off on this trade after 13 days since their punishment was given by the NBA. A massive one, right? Five first-round picks docked. $30 million fine, their owner Steve Ballmer being suspended. So they've used the last couple weeks to absorb the punishment, work through their internal logistics. And remember, back on June 30th, the sides agreed to the deal that we see on screen right there. Brandon Ingram, Grady Dick, two unprotected first-round picks, an unprotected first-round pick swap, two second-round picks going to the Clippers. But this trade was on pause because of the NBA's investigation. But the rulings are in, the green lights are in, and Steve Ballmer accepting his punishment and moving forward here, complying with the NBA's ruling, played a big part in the Clippers being allowed now to move forward.
1: And Kawhi Leonard waiving his trade kicker worth about $7.5 million to help facilitate the trade to Toronto. That bonus would have pushed the Raptors above the first apron. As for the Raptors in the Eastern Conference this coming season, earlier on NBA Today, our Mark J. Spears.
3: I saw the Toronto Raptors when they lost to the Cleveland Cavaliers, and but they took them seven games. You know, this is certainly was a team on the rise without Kawhi, you know, with Scottie Barnes, R.J. Barrett, a lot of young talent. And then now he goes to Kawhi, gets to go back to the six and teach him how to win. And are they the favorites in the East? No. Are they scary in the East? Yes, I definitely think they are.
1: Kawhi Leonard now going to Toronto from the Clippers. Hockey, Montreal coach Martin St-Louis gets a multi-year extension. The Hall of Fame player was hired as coach on an interim basis in 2022. First ever NHL role. His other experience being at the youth level. Had the interim tagged at the end of that season. And has now guided the Canadiens to consecutive playoff berths, advancing to the Eastern Conference Final last season. Back to baseball, White Sox Guardians battling for the division. Chicago battling against recent struggles. Monday, White Sox center fielder Tristan Peters was simply battling. Started with a 1-2 count.
4: The 18th pitch of the at-bat. Outside ball four. And the White Sox dugout erupts.
5: So frustrating.
4: An 18-pitch walk, and that'll be the end of the line for Gavin Williams.
1: 18-pitch walk, longest plate appearance in Major League Baseball in 6 years. As you heard, after that walk, Gavin Williams, pulled from the game, throwing a season-high 113 pitches, the final 18 to Peters, the most to a player in baseball since Cardinals catcher Matt Wieters faced 19 in 2020. Chicago, after that at-bat, going to score six runs. Peters saying after the game, quote, felt like I was up there for an hour. I was exhausted.
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6: 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Are you not entertained?
0: Number five.
1: Padres holding the third wild card spot of the National League, maintaining their lead on Arizona, courtesy of their night in Denver. 97.3 The Fan.
7: And Tatis hits it in the air to deep center field. Herring is going back at the wall. Look it up. Gonna go deep into the forest it pours. A long home run to center for Fernando Tatis Jr. A two-run shot in the second inning to extend the Padre lead to 5-1.
0: Number four.
1: In Queens, the Orioles rally in the eighth. WBAL.
8: Anderson strokes this. Right center field and deep. That's way back there. And that's gone. A Henderson homer. And Baltimore takes the lead in the eighth. 2-1 Orioles.
0: Number three.
1: Cubs move atop the National League wild card standings, thanks in part to a four-hit night from PCA. Cubs Radio Network.
9: Fly ball to right field. It's deep. Back goes Acuna. Near the wall. That ball is gone. Pedro Armstrong with a 2-run homer. Listen to this crowd.
0: Number two.
1: Yankees officially clinching a postseason berth, with Aaron Judge contributing his first homer since Memorial Day weekend. Yes, Network.
10: Driven deep to left field. There it goes. See ya.
1: Week one of the NFL wraps up in Kansas City with the Chiefs running wild over the Broncos. 96.5 The Fan.
5: They go big again. Izudu's in the block. The Chiefs hand it off. Walker trying to get to the outside. Does so. At the 45 midfield. 45 to the Broncos. 40, 30, 25. And it stays in bounds. 10, 5. Touchdown. Kansas City on fourth down and one. It's a home run. 60-yard run by Cam Walker III.
1: Walker running for 173 yards. He scored two touchdowns in his Chiefs debut, including that 60-yard touchdown scamper.
10: Yeah, we ran the play a few times, and I knew they was going to crash in. So when they crashed in, I just bounced it out. I was just one-on-one with the corner, and, you know, I ran him, and, you know, it was out, off to the races from there.
1: Super Bowl MVP signed a three-year, $43 million deal in free agency. And he ran in week one, carried 23 times to finish with the most rushing yards by a Chiefs player since Jamal Charles ran for 226 against the Colts in 2012, the year before Andy Reid became the head coach in Kansas City. Well, you can't win if you can't tackle. That's next. SportsCenter All Night continues. It's ESPN Radio.
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26: 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Stroud finished the day 26 of 38, 274 yards. The Texans and C.J. Stroud have tabled talks. It's going to wait till after the season for the extension. 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
5: Mahomes in the pocket trying to keep the play alive. Moving left, scrambles, 10 for the 5, dives into the end zone, touchdown, Kansas City!
0: The Yankees try to clinch a playoff spot in Minnesota.
5: Driven deep to left field, there it goes, see ya! The captain's back, a long three-run home run.
0: Scoople is on the mound as the Dodgers try to punch their ticket to the postseason.
2: The 0-2, Stewart strikes out swinging, just flails at a changeup. That is a six-pitch, sixth-inning for Scoople.
0: Plus, the White Sox and Guardians start a critical series in Cleveland.
3: The 0-2 to Mydrow. He reaches out and lines a base hit past the drawn-in infield. Out into left center, Peters will score. It's 2-0.
0: Worldwide headquarters of ESPN. 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
1: The chase for Super Bowl 61 began this weekend. 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A couple more teams heading to baseball's postseason party. That's on the way. But we still have 32 teams alive for the NFL postseason. A couple of those potential contenders meeting in Kansas City Monday, wrapping up week number one.
0: Broncos at Chiefs.
1: Monday Night Football. Denver had the ball first, although didn't keep it very long.
5: Knicks with orange shoes. Feet slightly staggered. 3rd and 11. Pressure on him in the pocket. He throws leg near side. Intercepted at midfield. Picked off by the Chiefs. Mansoor Delane. That didn't take long. The 6th overall pick in the draft. The Chiefs get a sack and a pick on the first Bronco drive of the season.
1: Third play of the game, in fact. 10 plays later, the guy who is 9 months removed from tearing his ACL.
5: Mahomes has Kelce in an offset position. Now he shifts to a right slot. Mahomes in the pocket trying to keep the play alive. Moving left, scrambles, 10 for the 5, dive into the end zone, touchdown! Kansas City, 9 months after ACL surgery, Patrick Mahomes runs it in from 15 yards out. And for Mahomes, his 20th rushing touchdown.
1: 96-5 the fan. Denver responds with a touchdown drive, and the game would be tied at 7 after the first quarter. But this game ultimately would belong to the Chiefs.
5: The Chiefs hand it off. Walker trying to get to the outside. Does so at the 45 midfield. 45 of the Broncos. 40, 30, 25. And in, stays in bounds. 10, 5, touchdown! Kansas City on 4th down and 1. It's a home run. 60-yard run by Ken Walker III.
1: The Chiefs, who led by a touchdown at the half, turned to the reigning Super Bowl MVP in the third quarter, Kenneth Walker, with that 60-yard touchdown run. Big night for Walker. More on that in a moment. But it was also a big night for Patrick Mahomes, who did help put the game away.
5: And now the Chiefs go with Justin Fields in the lineup along with Mahomes. It's a single wing play. They toss it inside to Kenneth Walker. Touchdown! Kansas City! The Chiefs went two quarterbacks in a three-point stance. Patrick Mahomes was in a three-point stance behind the center. So was Justin Fields. And then they flip it inside to Ken Walker III. It's a single wing play for a touchdown. The Chiefs go back to the 1930s to get this touchdown, and it is 30-10 Kansas City.
1: 96-5 the fan. The Chiefs with that 31-10 win at home over the Broncos to close out week number one. Chiefs with 220 yards rushing, third most in a game under Andy Reid since 2013. Kenneth Walker, 23 carries, 173 yards. Also had 3 catches for 18 yards and a touchdown. Also scored on that 60-yard touchdown run. All that in his Chiefs debut. Most rushing yards by a Chiefs player in a game since 2012. He leads the Chiefs to the victory.
4: Obviously, I want to start off saying how the O-line played. You know, it made me and Emmitt's job much easier to go out there and do what we do. And, you know, Monday Night Football out here with all these fans, it's a blessing.
6: This is the team that had the most sacks in the NFL last year. They could pressure Patrick. He's coming off the knee. How much of the mentality from your group was, if we run this rock all night, we could set the tone? That seemed to be the plan from the jump.
4: Yeah, definitely. You know, we went in the week and, you know, we worked on that. And, you know, OTAs and training camp, it all builds up and it all adds up. So, you know, we knew what we was going to do coming into this game, and we did and executed it.
6: But did you know it would be this heavy a load? Did you know there would be this much on the plate? Big Red would keep saying, give it to nine.
4: Yeah, honestly, I didn't. You know, especially when we first came out, it was like fourth down and we still ran the ball. So I'm like, yeah, we really finna be running all night. So it's good, though. You know, they trust me. They trust the running backs, and they trust that we're going to be able to move the ball from the run game.
6: Right. So fourth and one, the goal is first down. Mm-hmm. You're like, the hell with that. Let's get a touchdown. Mm-hmm. You could just describe for us that play.
4: Yep. Honestly, it was down the middle, but I seen it. We was doing that often in the game, and, you know, they crashed down. So I seen it was one-on-one with the corner, and then I just off to the races from there.
6: How much do you feel like these body blows take a toll when you see a really good team not being able to bring you and Emmett down to the ground?
4: Yeah, take a toll on them, you mean?
6: Yeah, exactly.
4: Yeah, you know, the run game, it's a process. You know, you got to continuously go at it. So I feel like once you keep running it like that, you know, they wear down. And, you know, you keep running for four quarters and, you know, it opens up later on in the game.
6: You've watched this team from afar. They've done remarkable things during your time in the league and before. To be part of it, to see it from the inside, to see Mahomes and the work that went into tonight, what's that like?
4: It feels good to be able to come out here. You know, the training camp, like I talked about, OTAs, all the work we put in, you know, it's cool to be able to see us it paying off, you know, when we come out here and play together as brothers. You know, getting to know Pat, Trav, and all the guys, like, more just not from football, but off the field, how great people they are. And, you know, it's cool to be able to see that and be a part of it.
6: The long season, man. Is there any amount of, I don't know if I want this many touches every single week. What's your attitude about that?
4: Oh, no. Honestly, it's just being disciplined. And, you know I got a lot of carries this game. So tomorrow, go recover and being disciplined and consistent on my recovery, eating right, sleeping right. So I'm never shying away from carries, catches, or none of that. You know, I'm inviting it. You know, I love that. So anytime I can make a positive impact on my team, I will.
1: Walker, fourth running back in NFL history with at least 190 yards from scrimmage and multiple touchdowns in his first game with a team. 60-yard touchdown run on fourth and one, second longest rushing touchdown on fourth down since 2000. Chiefs get the 31-10 win over the Broncos. He kept running, too. Chiefs breaking 19 tackles, 11 of them from Walker. Denver coach Sean Payton.
7: We look, the time of possession, we put our defense in some short fields, but collectively, you know, we didn't tackle well enough. Then the game became one-dimensional. Really the antithesis of how you beat a good team on the road. It's that simple. So,
1: Broncos, the first team in NFL history to lose the season opener by at least 20 points after having at least 14 wins the previous season. Bo Nix, 131 yards, touchdown, interception, three fumbles, one of them lost, and he was sacked four times in the loss.
8: Well, when you give a good team a lot of chances, and when you give a good team short fields, long yardage situations on third down, a good team like that's going to exploit it. And we just had way too many penalties, way too many negative plays, turnovers, put our defense in bad spots. And, you know, honestly, just from a, I guess, you know, whole offense, whole team, we just didn't play very good. I think we just let ourselves down. I think it's more disappointing than frustrating. I'm not, you know, necessarily filled with rage right now. It's just sort of we let ourselves down and we shot ourselves in the foot, literally gave ourselves no chance to succeed today, and made it easier for them, point blank period. And we know we have to be better. There's a lot of guys in that locker room that are you know, going to take ownership and going to be better. And you know, it starts with me, it starts with our offense, and we're going to be better, and we have to, you know, we don't have a choice but to get better. And you know, just a nasty wake-up call today.
1: As for the quarterback on the other side, Mahomes, 184 yards, two touchdown passes. Also ran for a touchdown, ran seven times for 23 yards overall in his first game since tearing his ACL and LCL in his left knee in week 15 of last season.
9: Patrick, when I asked you pregame if you were going to look like yourself, you were like, well, we'll see how it goes. So how do you think it went?
10: I think it went really well. I mean, I didn't expect him to run it that early. But was able to use my legs early in the game, and then I've been saying it all offseason, man. K-9's going to make a difference. That offensive line and K-9, they took over the game.
9: You told us that you were going to try to avoid taking hits in traffic. It didn't look like you were thinking about, were you even thinking about the knee at all?
10: No, not at all. I mean, you see that goal line, you're a football player, and you got to get in the end zone. And so I just tried to get in the end zone, be there for my guys, and we were able to get a big win this first week.
9: We're talking about Kenneth Walker. Just what has he brought to this offense?
10: It's a mentality and it's attitude. You know, he sets the tone. We talked about it all week long. Against this defense, you got to set the tone, and that offensive line and those running backs did that. And then we were able to do enough passing the ball to go out there and get a big win.
9: Were you actually down in a three-point stance in that TD toss to him?
10: Yeah, we got that play from a long time ago. So we Coach Reed goes through the archives with Coach Heck. We got an old school play, and it worked out perfectly.
9: And we talked about the rookie Khalil Benson before the game. Just what impressed you most about the way he played tonight?
10: Yeah, I mean, people talked about pass blocking, but that man can run block. And when you can set the tone run blocking, that helps out the pass blocking. And so he's strong. He did a great job stepping in, filling in. And that's going to be a great option to have when we get the other guy back. So him and our defense, I'm going to have to give props to our defense, man. They played their tail off against a good offense. And so we'll keep the momentum going. It's still early. You got to get better.
9: Congratulations on the win, and welcome back, Patrick.
10: Yeah, appreciate you.
1: Mahomes. And the Chiefs getting the win. Mahomes improving to 14-2 in his career against the Broncos. It's a dominating performance, especially on the ground for the Chiefs. 31-10 winners over Denver. The guys who called the game on ABC and ESPN, Troy Aikman and Joe Buck.
12: This is a Denver team that came into this game very confident. Vance Joseph very confident. And I think Kansas City, you know, they're 6-11. There's been massive turnover on this roster. They still have Patrick Mahomes. They still have Kelsey. But what's it going to look like? What are they going to be? Well, they add Kenneth Walker, who ends up setting a new career high in rush yards. It looks different. And they had to ride number 9. And, you know, Mahomes doesn't care. He's been doing this forever. And Andy Reid, he told us he was going to do it. He told the world he was going to stick with a run. He actually did it. Many times he would bail on that, but they were true to what they said they were going to do, and it's the reason they won.
6: Troy, you had a guy that wore number 22 that was, he could tote the rock and did. Emmitt Smith, the all-time great. When you have that kind of run game, what does it do for a quarterback to lighten the load?
13: Well, it does everything. I mean, it gets you into favorable third downs, which they were over 50% tonight converting there. He had 180 yards passing, Patrick did. And he didn't have to do all the heroics that we've seen from him over the years. I mean, it just takes a tremendous amount of pressure, not to mention what it does for an offensive line. I think, you know, sometimes when you're at home watching these games, you fail to realize when you're constantly in pass protection as an offensive lineman, you know, you're kind of retreating against better athletes, and now they get a chance to come off the ball and punish people. They get into it more. And I think that when you are able to run the football, it creates a toughness and a mentality within your football team that's pretty hard to beat. I mean, this Denver team, I still think they're a really good football team. They're as talented as anyone in the game. But this game wasn't even close right from the start.
6: And it's 9 months ago the man hurts his knee on this field. Did he give you a sense of who he'll be in a month, 2 months? I mean, will there be a different version, and perhaps tonight There were plays he might not attempt to make, although he did score there on using his legs early. But is there a sense that he'll be different as the year moves on?
13: Well, I think he's going to be Patrick Mahomes. I just, you know, they're not going to go out and run the football like this each and every week. But if that is a part of who they are, and there is some skeptics that say, okay, is Andy going to stick with that? That's not really been his MO over the years. I hope that he does. I'd like to see what that looks like. And for Patrick Mahomes, I'd like to see. It helps your defense. But for Patrick, I think to the naked eye, you're not going to see a difference from Patrick Mahomes, what we've seen in prior years. I think he's going to be a little guarded, knowing what he can do and can't do. I know he says he's great and he's 100%. There's no one who's ever had that kind of knee injury who the second year acknowledges that they weren't quite right the first year back. So I have a hard time believing he's 100%, but he's still going to be Patrick Mahomes and do great things.
1: And he and the Chiefs open up with a win, beating the Broncos 31-10 in Kansas City. 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
14: Not two, not three, not four, not five, not six, not seven. Hey, and when I say that, I really believe it.
1: The number is actually 14. Dodgers tacking on yet another notch in the history book.
2: On the ground off the end of the bat to first. Hernandez ranging to his right, throws to Evan Phillips, covering a little behind him, but he still retrieves it, steps on the bag, and that's a win for L.A. The Dodgers take the series opener from the Cincinnati Reds, 4-1 the final score, and now 1-4 the postseason streak. 14 consecutive years, the Dodgers are playing postseason ball.
1: AM 570 LA Sports, 14 consecutive years, ties the Braves for the longest playoff streak in baseball history. Braves did it between 1991 and 2005. L.A. manager Dave Roberts.
7: It's great. You should never take this for granted to be able to play in the postseason. It's special. And there's a lot of guys that have done this. There's some guys in there that haven't, been a part of something like this. And so I think for me, it's the message was we haven't come close to playing our best baseball yet. And here we are with 12 games left. Getting a ticket to the postseason, and that says a lot about this entire organization, and just to finish strong. And tonight, Skubal was great, very efficient, really went after those guys, and I thought the defense was sound. Teo obviously got a big hit for us, and it was good for us to lose that series and to bounce back and come back the way we did.
1: Skubal, 9 strikeouts in 7 innings, scattering 3 hits. Dodgers beat the Reds 4-1 to clinch their playoff berth. Dodgers winning in Cincinnati. They weren't the only team playing on the road, clinching a postseason spot.
11: Ground ball up the middle. Volpe, 1, on to first. Double play! The Yankees win, and they are going to the postseason. The journey has just begun, but they take that one first step. You got to take one step, even in a marathon, and the Yankees just took it tonight.
1: Yes, Network with the call as the Yankees beat the Twins 8-3, clinching their 61st postseason berth in franchise history. That's the most in Major League Baseball. Aaron Judge homering in the win for New York. First home run since May 24th. Monday marking the second time in baseball history, Yankees and Dodgers clinch a playoff berth on the same day. The other came in 1949. Well, who has the pressure this weekend? That's next. SportsCenter All Night continues. 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
1: 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Changes at the college ranks. Florida State firing athletic director Michael Alford on Monday. Football coach Mike Norvell.
2: We started off this morning early, and that's something that hasn't been addressed up to this point. And right now our focus has everything to do with our preparation for Alabama. And, today is the player's day off. I mean, I'll talk to them about it tomorrow when we get them all together. You know, Michael was very active. He's around. When you get news like that, it's always going to have an impact. But right now, everything's about the preparation for what's ahead here on Saturday.
1: FSU at Alabama Saturday. We'll see it on ABC. The change in leadership coming as the Seminoles face some key decisions about that football program. Earlier on Unsportsmanlike, SportsCenter All Night superfan Evan Cohen.
3: Since Bobby Bowden walked away, the reality is if Jameis Winston did not go to school at FSU, they have been an utter dumpster fire.
4: So do you hire Deion?
3: Obviously an alum. Deion's been a good coach. He has not been like a great coach outside of when he had Shador and Travis Hunter. But what he could do is raise insane amounts of money.
1: Meanwhile, the head of the program, Senior Associate Athletics Director Bruce Warwick, appointed as interim AD while Florida State conducts a national search. Big game this weekend in Oxford. Number 8 Ole Miss hosting 7th-ranked LSU. Lane Kiffin returning to the school he left last season. Current Rebels coach Pete Golding.
5: We're going to prepare the right way this week and get locked in and get focused. A lot going on. You got Ella Langley. You got game day. You got so much other stuff. But to me, it's like high school homecoming for these dudes. Like, if you focus on the wrong, right, that homecoming dance ain't very fun after you get your butt beat on a Friday night. So we got to make sure we're doing everything right throughout the week to get the outcome that we want.
1: And it is a homecoming of sorts for Lane Kiffin. But he says the pressure isn't on his team.
6: I told the players today, man, like, you don't have anything to worry about as far as, like, attention on you all week and everything. There's just going to be so much attention, hatred, everything on me. I said, you just get to go play. And I said, really, the pressure's on them. They're the team that, you know, we won 7 games last year. They won 13. They return, you know, 2 Heisman candidates. How often does that ever happen in the same backfield? I mean, we had it one time with Matt Leinart and Reggie Bush, and second longest winning streak in the country. So you guys just get to go play, and the pressure's not on you.
1: So things were set up pretty good for success at Ole Miss. So that's why they have the pressure this weekend, at least in the eyes of Lane Kiffin. Earlier on ESPN Radio, our Amber Wilson and Ian Fitzsimmons.
7: You left those Heisman Trophy candidates,
8: team,
7: right? You left all of that, what you just said. Oh, this team had 7 wins. They had 13. They were 18 seconds away from playing for a natty you said, nope, oh, I can't win a national championship at Ole Miss. Lane, I love you, man. Damn, you give us so much stuff.
8: He left because he felt like he couldn't win a national championship there. And then in that soundbite, he is quite literally saying that they have the pressure, essentially, because they should win the national championship because they have 2 Heisman contenders on that team. And then also referencing Matt Leinart and Reggie Bush, who did win the national championship.
7: Amber, it's not just that. Like his predecessor at LSU, Brian Kelly, left Notre Dame because he didn't think that he could play for a national championship at Notre Dame because of the academic standards. He goes to LSU, fails miserably. You know where Notre Dame was a year after Brian Kelly left? Playing for a national damn championship.
8: Yeah.
7: When you're chasing it, it means you're chasing. Go find it. Go get it. Hey, Lane, I'm sorry, you had it at Ole Miss.
8: Remarkable.
7: 18 seconds away.
8: I know. There's no reason he couldn't have won a national championship, frankly, at Ole Miss. I think that's what we've learned here. But now it's funny that he's flipping it, and he's like, oh, all the pressure's on them because they were such
7: Trinette
8: a great
7: Chambliss,
8: team.
7: Lacy,
8: such a great team. I had
7: all these
8: such
7: players.
8: A great program. I had to leave it.
7: Lane,
8: it'll
7: I love
8: be fireworks,
7: you.
8: Man. That's not going to be the only soundbite that we get leading up to this weekend.
1: As for the game, what would winning against LSU mean for Ole Miss? ESPN's Pete Thamel.
9: If Ole Miss wins this game, it's eternal. It's a little bit like UNC ending Coach K's career, right? The stakes aren't going to be as high in the game. I want to be clear about that because it's not going to be in the NCAA tournament. But I do think that there is something that would last forever. There would be T-shirts and bar signs and pictures. Like if some random backup nickel picks up a fumble on a kickoff and runs it in, that guy won't pay for a drink in the state of Mississippi for the rest of his life. You know what I mean? I think it's that type of just intense, intense focus is going to be on this game.
1: And we will see it. It's going to be on ESPN this Saturday. It's a top 10 matchup. Number 8, Ole Miss. Number 7, LSU. Lane Kiffin making his return to Oxford. Monday Night Football, not as close as we expected. That's next. SportsCenter All Night continues. It's ESPN Radio.
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1: Yankees and Dodgers with wins. They officially clinch postseason berths in Major League Baseball. Padres, Diamondbacks still separated by 3 games in the National League wildcard standings. Week 1 in the books.
2: The Chiefs open the season at home against Denver, and Patrick Mahomes will be the starting quarterback.
3: All eyes will be on Patrick Mahomes tonight to see how he'll be moving in the pocket coming off his injury.
2: Mahomes in the pocket trying to keep the play alive. Moving left, scrambles, 10 for the 5, diving for the end zone, touchdown! Kansas City, 9 months after ACL surgery, makes a tackle inside the 15 and rolls down. Travis Kelce's still got it, ladies and gentlemen. This night belongs to the Kansas City Chiefs.
1: Chiefs with a 31-10 win over the Broncos. 96-5 the fan in Kansas City. As the Chiefs pull away, game was tied at 7 at one point. Chiefs go on to the 31-10 win. They do it with a strong ground game. 220 yards rushing, 173 of them from Kenneth Walker III. He carried the ball 23 times, 173 yards, and a touchdown. Also caught a touchdown pass from Patrick Mahomes, who threw 2 of them. Mahomes also running 7 times for 23 yards and a touchdown for his coach, Andy Reid.
4: It was great to get Patrick back in the mix there and knock a little rust off. He didn't have a chance to play and see things coming at him quite that fast. But I was proud of him and how he handled it. And then he ran the ball a couple different times. Your hat goes off to the guy. He's phenomenal. Once you put him in the game, he's going to play, and you better be confident in that. And if it meant running, the only thing I'd ask is that you get down, and he did that for the most part. Yeah, he kept saying he wanted to get that one hit, and he would be right back in the flow. I'm not sure I agreed with that part, but it was kind of how it worked.
1: Andy Reid with his 18th career season-opening win, tying Bill Belichick for the most by any head coach to debut in the Super Bowl era. Reid and the Chiefs, 31-10 win. Patrick Mahomes coming back 9 months after his ACL tear. Travis Kelce, he caught 3 passes for 71 yards. 13,073 career receiving yards. Passes Jason Witten for second most by a tight end in NFL history.
5: You wanted to relish game days. What was this one like for you?
6: It was rocking. And we got it rocking, man. It was fun to see K-9 out here running around, really, creating that momentum for us and old Pat Mahomes slinging it around. It was a fun night.
5: After tonight, you are now the tight end with the second most receiving yards in NFL history. What does it mean to you?
6: It's a good feeling to get this win. All the other stuff is hoopla for me right now. I'm just focused on getting wins and trying to get that ball in that end zone.
5: You mentioned Patrick Mahomes. You were there for a lot of the rehab. How special was it to see him back out on this field tonight?
6: Just proud of my guy to be here, man. He set a goal in mind to get here by week one, and he was out here, and he led us to victory. It was awesome to see him out here.
1: Travis Kelce had a 59-yard reception, third longest reception of his career, and his longest since 2021. Chiefs go on to the 31-10 win over the Broncos. ESPN analyst Jason McCourty.
7: Showed me belief. I think just the fact that he showed up, he's out there on the football field. We've heard Travis Kelce talk about it. The amount of work that he's put in to be ready for week one. He was out there. Did they throw the ball deep down the field today? No. But I think the fact that he was able to scramble for that touchdown and multiple times tonight where he saw opportunities, he used his legs. And that was something we were unsure about what he was going to do coming off of that knee surgery. I think it was very impressive the way he controlled the game. One mistake, really. And he got hit, he fell down on one sack, and they got him another time late in the game. So very impressive with the way he performed and just the belief in himself and the guys around him.
8: Well, and the game plan was clear. Let's run the rock and let number 9 do his thing. Were you surprised by that, by the amount of times that he was running
7: around? I wasn't surprised in the sense of, we just talked about Patrick Mahomes coming off of a knee surgery. They had him under center, turning around, and just handing the ball off to Kenneth Walker. That takes so much off of Mahomes' plate.
8: Makes sense.
7: What Kenneth Walker was able to do early on in the game, they gave him the ball, I think it was six times on the first drive, and him making guys miss. I think for Eric Bieniemy and Andy Reid, when you see that, why not? Keep on feeding the beast. So I think as I watched this game, Scott, I just left a Pee Wee football game on Sunday to come out here to Kansas City. We have better tackling in our game this weekend than what the Broncos showed tonight. So when you have that, you got to run the ball.
8: This is a good football team. Tonight, they couldn't get anyone on the ground. What do you make of that?
7: Some of it preseason. We look at the three games, and most of the times we don't see starters playing. And in the NFL throughout training camp, you don't tackle. There aren't live drills, get guys on the ground, because it's about trying to make it to the season and not getting guys injured. So a lot of times, week one, Scott, we look back and the missed tackles number is extremely high. They had so many, 11 missed tackles alone on Kenneth Walker and 19 for the game.
8: You got to tackle people. I don't get why that's not practiced.
7: You have to. You're trying to avoid injury, so I get it. As guys get older, but there's something about it. It's not like riding a bike where you just jump on, start pedaling, and you're cruising down the street. You got to get used to mentally and physically being able to get a guy on the ground. And did you see when Kenneth Walker, you saw how he was built, like a little bowling ball. Trying to get him down on the ground, you have to go in there and you have to focus on wrapping up, and they didn't do that tonight.
1: And as a result, Chiefs run away with this one, 220 yards rushing, third most in a game under Andy Reid since 2013. Chiefs 31-10 on Monday Night Football to wrap up week one. Monday Night Football week two, Rams and Giants from SoFi.
9: Giants are 1-0, so, you know, we're obviously going to the Super Bowl. I've already predicted it like I did before the game. Rams had a little shock in Australia.
10: I kind of see the Rams kind of like this Broncos team. They have a lot of pride. They'll answer the bell just like the Broncos will. They'll respond. Rams got embarrassed by the Niners. Broncos getting embarrassed tonight by the Chiefs. I see both teams responding the right way.
1: Rams hosting the Giants to close out week two. It's on ABC and ESPN. And yes, the Manning cast on ESPN2 right now. SportsCenter all night.
11: The Minnesota Vikings have made a quarterback decision that surprised nobody. They've named Kyler Murray as their new starting quarterback.
12: He was their top choice in free agency. They were his

0: and lead the Vikings on the comeback to the win over the Packers, who had the lead and had a field goal to extend the lead, but took those points off the board for a chance to go for a fourth and one. ESPN analyst Dominique Foxworth and Rex Ryan.
1: It wasn't a first down. Like, I certainly understand to take the points off the board had it given you a first down. But you're not even close. You are a full yard away, and you're up 8 points against the backup quarterback. You keep the points on the board. This is a horrendous mistake. I love this guy as a coach. I think he's an outstanding coach. But this is a horrible decision. Absolutely horrible decision.
2: Yeah, this isn't exactly Josh Allen or Jalen Hurts here sneaking. You see how, I mean, Love tries to thrust forward with his lower body. He has to rotate. And when his back's to the line of scrimmage now, that's when it's easy to stop his
1: forward progress. This is almost 2 yards.
3: I don't hate the decision personally. I feel like you're 1 yard away, and you said you're not even close. It's kind of close. 1 yard is pretty close. You go for it there in part because they don't trust the defense. And you know what? If you fail, you're giving the ball back to that same backup quarterback that you said that you don't fear.
4: But let's expand on the point that you're making there. You think that this also demonstrates a lack of faith by Matt LaFleur in his own defense
3: 100%.
4: To close out the game.
2: Even against 100%. Carson Wentz.
3: 100%. Well, that's the same quarterback, so he doesn't have faith in the defense. That's why you go for it right there. He wants to get the touchdown to make the lead bigger. But you keep saying, like, it's okay to take the 3 points to give it to Carson Wentz. It's fine. That's the same reason why it's okay to go for it right there, because you're giving it to Carson Wentz on a 20-yard line. Like, it's the same situation. If you believe in your defense, you could argue that you have the faith to go for it right there.
2: And you say this defense has not won since Micah Parsons left the lineup, right?
4: That's the football team has not won, right?
2: That's something that has to be remedied, because you don't want to, I mean, this defense got to have some pride to where this whole team is like, we're in about one player playing for us. I mean, Micah's a great player. They got to get this next win.
1: Yeah, but I mean, being up 8 in that situation, it felt like game, set, match. And now, all of a sudden, you don't get the first down. Momentum is a crazy thing, and it totally
2: it
1: flipped.
2: Fell apart, Rex.
1: 22 unanswered points in the fourth quarter. It wasn't your, Nate, to your point. Look, Minnesota was doing nothing offensively until it mattered the most.
0: Speaking of scoring points, that's what the Bears did. They dropped 59 on Carolina. Chicago wants to be the highest scoring offense in the league. ESPN analyst Herm Edwards, 59 points. Sustainable?
5: Not 59 points a game, no. I mean, as much as I love football, this set defensive football back 50 years, both these defenses. Now, Chicago didn't play good defense as well. You talk 59 to what, 37? I mean, come on. That's like a Sandlot football game when you talk about defense. Now, offensively, everybody's excited. But when you watch these guys play, you could tell this. Preseason is, they don't get involved in the preseason anymore. This is why it looks like this. Mm. This was hard for me to watch as a defensive coach. The scoring that went on, there was 1,000 yards of offense, total offense.
0: Speaking of coaches watching tape, Browns coach Todd Monken says that Deshaun Watson still deserves to start. ESPN insider Adam Schefter.
6: They hoped that Deshaun was going to be able to start the first week at Jacksonville, play well, start the next week at Tampa, on the road again, play well, and ride him until they felt like they needed a change. But they looked so poor yesterday, everybody did, that after the game, they asked Todd Monken about it. He was noncommittal on anything or anybody. He may go back and look at the tape and say, you know what, let's go with Shador in Tampa next week. Or he may just say, let's ride it out another week. But if they were to stick with him, and I don't know if they will, I think it's fair to say the clock is running right now. And if they were to lose again, it's hard to imagine that you're going to bring Deshaun Watson back for a home opener in front of fans that have already booed him if you were 0-2. Like, I don't know if they'll stick with him this week. They may make a change. We'll see. But I can't imagine that by the time they get home, let me look at the schedule here. In the third week of the season, the Cleveland Browns play Carolina at home, then Pittsburgh at home. And so I don't know that Deshaun Watson's going to make it to there unless he starts playing considerably better.
0: Todd Monken did go back and looked at the tape.
7: It confirmed it when I looked at the tape. We got to play better around him. We got to call it better. And he's got to play better. It wasn't just our inability to function consistently as an offense was a byproduct of we coaching and playing.
0: And as for the we, is the locker room behind him?
7: I don't know. You'd have to ask every one of those guys. You said 100%. And really, to be honest, I mean, they don't have a choice. I mean, this isn't a debate. And I don't ask the players what every series, what play I'm going to call. what play we're going to call on defense. Like, their job's to play.

0: our job is to put the best player on the field that we think gives us a chance to win. And I love our guys. But the moment we get into that in terms of who this guy should be playing, what we're doing this, what we ought to be calling, we've lost sight of the target, which is to own it and fix it and try like hell to get better.
1: Cleveland struggling in week one. Deshaun Watson under center for week two. SportsCenter all night, ESPN Radio. Back to baseball, the chase for that third wild card spot in the National League. Padres beginning the night with a three-game lead.
2: And Tatis hits it in the air to deep center field. Kerrig is going back at the wall. Look it up. Gonna go deep into the forest at Coors. A long home run to center for Fernando Tatis Jr. A two-run shot in the second inning to extend the Padre lead to 5-1.
3: The pitch.
2: Amador, a high chopper, center of the diamond. Machado has it behind the mound, gets rid of it. Throw to first is in time, and the game is over. What a play by Manny. Every bit of arm strength required, and he gets Amador to finish it.
1: And that's how it would end as the Padres pick up an eighth consecutive win. It's an 8-7 win over the Rockies. Padres with the longest active win streak in Major League Baseball. Diamondbacks keeping pace when it came down to the final at-bat.
4: Just one home run allowed so far in the Major League career of a 28-year-old right-hander. Here's a 2-1 pitch to Carroll. Swung on and drilled. High and deep towards right. Stay fair! Stay fair! It is! Game winner, Corbin Carroll! Walk-off home run! And the Diamondbacks steal it before the clock strikes midnight. 8-7, your final here in Phoenix.
1: Diamondbacks with the walk-off win. Corbin Carroll, fifth career walk-off hit. Arizona Sports, 98-7. Diamondbacks still trail the Padres, who have won eight straight for that final NL wildcard spot. Cubs, meanwhile, half game ahead of the Phillies for the top spot after their 7-3 win over the Braves. Straight ahead, what a night at the plate. SportsCenter All Night continues. It's ESPN Radio.
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1: 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NBA, the trade sending Kawhi Leonard from the Clippers to Toronto is official. ESPN's Sean Serrano.
2: The Raptors have been ready. Kawhi Leonard has been ready. The league has been ready as well to sign off on this trade. It really just took the Clippers on Monday to sign off on this trade after 13 days since their punishment was given by the NBA. A massive one, right? 5 first-round picks docked. $30 million fine, their owner Steve Ballmer being suspended. So they've used the last couple weeks to absorb the punishment, work through their internal logistics. And remember, back on June 30th, the sides agreed to the deal that we see on screen right there. Brandon Ingram, Grady Dick, 2 unprotected first-round picks, an unprotected first-round pick swap, 2 second-round picks going to the Clippers. But this trade was on pause because of the NBA's investigation. But the rulings are in, the green lights are in, and Steve Ballmer accepting his punishment and moving forward here, complying with the NBA's ruling, played a big part in the Clippers being allowed now to move forward.
1: And Kawhi Leonard waiving his trade kicker worth about $7.5 million to help facilitate the trade to Toronto. That bonus would have pushed the Raptors above the first apron. As for the Raptors in the Eastern Conference this coming season, earlier on NBA Today, our Mark J. Spears.
3: I saw the Toronto Raptors when they lost to the Cleveland Cavaliers, and but they took them 7 games. You know, this is certainly was a team on the rise without Kawhi. You know, with Scottie Barnes, R.J. Barrett, a lot of young talent. And then now he goes to Kawhi, gets to go back to the 6 and teach him how to win. And are they the favorites in the East? No. Are they scary in the East? Yes, I definitely think they are.
1: Kawhi Leonard now going to Toronto from the Clippers. Hockey, Montreal coach Martin St-Louis gets a multi-year extension. The Hall of Fame player was hired as coach on an interim basis in 2022. First ever NHL role. His other experience being at the youth level. Had the interim tagged at the end of that season. And has now guided the Canadiens to consecutive playoff berths, advancing to the Eastern Conference Final last season. Back to baseball, White Sox Guardians battling for the division. Chicago battling against recent struggles. Monday, White Sox center fielder Tristan Peters was simply battling. Started with a 1-2 count.
4: The 18th pitch of the at-bat. Outside ball 4. And the White Sox dugout erupts.
5: So frustrating.
4: An 18-pitch walk, and that'll be the end of the line for Gavin Williams.
1: 18-pitch walk, longest plate appearance in Major League Baseball in 6 years. As you heard, after that walk, Gavin Williams, pulled from the game, throwing a season-high 113 pitches, the final 18 to Peters, the most to a player in baseball since Cardinals catcher Matt Wieters faced 19 in 2020. Chicago, after that at-bat, would go on to score 6 runs. Peters saying after the game, quote, "Felt like I was up there for an hour. I was exhausted."
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6: 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Are you not entertained?
0: Number 5.
1: Padres holding the 3rd wild card spot of the National League, maintaining their lead on Arizona, courtesy of their night in Denver. 97.3 The Fan.
7: And Tatis sits into the air to deep center field. Herring is going back at the wall. Look it up. Gonna go. A long home run to center for Fernando Tatis Jr. A 2-run shot in the 2nd inning to extend the Padre lead to 5-1.
0: Number 4.
1: In Queens, the Orioles rally in the 8th. WBAL.
8: Anderson strokes this. Right center field and deep. That's way back there. And that's gone. A Henderson homer. And Baltimore takes the lead in the 8th. 2-1 Orioles.
0: Number 3.
1: Cubs move atop the National League wild card standings, thanks in part to a 4-hit night from PCA. Cubs Radio Network.
9: Fly ball to right field. It's deep. Back goes Acuna. Near the wall. That ball is gone. Pedro Armstrong with a 2-run homer. Listen to this crowd.
0: Number 2.
1: Yankees officially clinching a postseason berth, with Aaron Judge contributing his first homer since Memorial Day weekend. Yes, Network.
10: Driven deep to left field. There it goes!
1: Week 1 of the NFL wraps up in Kansas City with the Chiefs running wild over the Broncos. 96.5 The Fan.
5: They go big again. Izudu's in the block. The Chiefs hand it off. Walker trying to get to the outside. Does so. At the 45 midfield. 45 to the Broncos. 40, 30, 25. And in. Stays in bounds. 10, 5. Touchdown. Kansas City on fourth down and one. It's a home run. 60-yard run by Ken Walker the third.
1: Walker running for 173 yards. He scored two touchdowns in his Chiefs debut, including that 60-yard touchdown scamper.
10: Yeah, we ran the play a few times, and I knew they was going to crash in. So when it crashed in, I just bounced it out. I was just one-on-one with the corner, and, you know, I ran him, and, you know, it was out, off to the races from there.
1: Walker with the most yards rushing by a Chiefs player since Andy Reid became coach there. They can thank the Broncos defense, too. Chiefs breaking 19 tackles, 11 of them by Walker. It's Tuesday, September 15th. Hall of Famer Dan Marino, 65 today. Much more reaction to Week 1 straight ahead with Evan Canty and Michelle Unsportsmanlike is next. I'm Jay Reynolds, back tomorrow with SportsCenter All Night. 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
3: The Kansas City Chiefs miss the playoffs again. They are going to miss the playoffs. Everyone expects Patrick Mahomes to bounce back, and yes, he's healthy. He's going to be out there week one. But this is just 9 months after he tore his ACL. What version are we going to get of Patrick Mahomes? Is he automatically going to be as explosive and as great as he always is? That division is really tough. The Broncos look to be better than the Chiefs. The Chargers should be right there, are better than the Chiefs. It is a loaded AFC. The Chiefs will be on the outside looking in yet again when it comes to the playoff picture.
4: You sure about that?
5: Okay, welcome to the show. We are on Sports Tonight here on ESPN Radio. 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Chris Canty, Evan Cohen. And what were you saying, Smalls? Michelle Smallman?
3: I was saying it's so great to see Patrick Mahomes back out there healthy. Mm. Kenneth Walker, Super Bowl MVP. What a great and explosive and productive addition to the Kansas City Chiefs. Eric Bieniemy back running that offense. Travis Kelce out there making plays.
5: I don't think that's what you said.
3: Well, I don't know what you heard, but that's what I'm hearing.
5: Well, I was listening to what I just heard, and that is you, one Michelle Smallman, telling everybody that the Kansas City Chiefs not going to make the playoffs.
3: Right.
5: You flirted with the idea of could they actually finish in last place if Mendoza and Cousins and that combination in the AFC West start rolling a little bit. That's what you did.
3: I've been known to flirt with that, yes.
5: And
3: I did it last year. I did it the year before. It's a notion that
6: one of these years you're going to be right.
3: One of
5: it ain't going to be this year.
6: One of these years.
3: I had concerns.
5: Butt kicking last night.
3: They were great.
5: For the Kansas City Chiefs over the Denver Broncos.
3: Kenneth Walker was great.
5: Great is not enough of a positive superlative.
3: He was awesome.
5: Keep going.
3: He was spectacular.
5: This is going to sound...
6: Do we have a word of the day to describe what Kenneth Walker did last night?
3: Perhaps. Okay. Perhaps later.
5: He wins Super Bowl MVP, and this is going to sound ridiculous. I don't know that I knew he was that good. As like, the way
3: because we focus on the defense, even though he won Super Bowl MVP.
5: Does anyone think Seattle won the Super Bowl last year because their running game? No.
3: He won Super Bowl MVP.
5: He contributed to it, of course.
6: Listen, they're a really good defensive team, and when you can combine that with controlling time of possession by running the football, you're going to give it yourselves a really good chance of doing high-level winning.
5: But he wasn't even the singular and only featured back.
6: He was in the playoffs.
5: In the playoffs because of injury.
6: Okay.
5: Right. But like what he did last night, I'm sitting there and watching. I'm like, holy crap. He may be the best running back in the NFL.
6: Nah, I ain't going to go there.
5: Maybe.
6: Not maybe. Derrick Henry still lives.
5: 23-173, a touchdown, 3 catches, 18 yards, and a touchdown, and a 31-10 victory.
6: He was awesome. Don't get me wrong, but I mean, you're talking about Derrick Henry, who is top 5 in most statistical categories all time running the football. Like, nah, I'm not gonna go there.
5: So, I hear you. Is it absurd that I asked the question?
6: No, it's not. Listen.
5: That's the compliment.
3: He's the reigning Super Bowl MVP.
6: He's the reigning Super Bowl MVP, and it's the first time Patrick Mahomes has a 1,000-yard rusher historically that he's operating with. Patrick Mahomes, since he became the full-time starter, has never had a 1,000-yard rusher. Now, he had Kareem Hunt once upon a time, but Kareem Hunt's best season came before Patrick Mahomes became the starter. So you're getting a Super Bowl MVP caliber running back just entering his prime. And last night, early in the third quarter, you saw exactly why Andy Reid loves giving the ball to K-9. Not that the first drive wasn't impressive, but the body blows that you saw in the first half started to take a toll in the second half. And then you saw him with the home run shot, a 60-yard scamper, breaking a couple of tackles on the second and third level of the Broncos defense. If you have that element in your offense where you can generate an explosive play without putting Patrick Mahomes in harm's way, then all of a sudden this is a Chiefs team that you got to look out for, because we know the creativity that Andy Reid and Eric Bieniemy have when it comes to the passing game. But if you have this as an option where you can hand the ball off and this guy can get you multiple runs of 20-plus yards, then all of a sudden you feel great about the Kansas City Chiefs moving forward, because they have multiple pathways to victory in terms of what their offensive identity has to be on a week-to-week basis.
5: I was so impressed with them last night.
6: He was awesome.
3: He was awesome, and it takes that burden off Mahomes coming back from that injury.
6: Who looked good, although he didn't play his best.
3: Right, especially in the first half.
6: Yeah, well, he threw the pick early in the third quarter, too.
3: That's
6: so,
3: right.
6: Like, there were mistakes that he made, but the way that the Chiefs played, how Steve Spagnuolo dialed it up, I thought he bested Davis Webb, who, in his first foray as the play caller for the Denver Broncos, wasn't great. But I thought that the defense and the running game worked hand in glove in terms of being able to overwhelm the Denver Broncos. And I didn't come into this game expecting Denver to look like that. I picked Denver on the money line to win, even though they never win in Arrowhead, just yeah. based on what we saw from them last year and expecting that there would be a progression or a build to what they would be in future years. But, man, they ran into a buzzsaw. That was the Kansas City Chiefs last night, and it's clear to me after that first drive that Andy Reid, Patrick Mahomes, and that entire Chiefs team has been hearing the noise all offseason long, and they came out there with something on their mind, something to prove, and that was the most impressive performance that we've seen across all the teams in week one of the NFL season.
3: I agree with that because of the statement that they were making and the opponent that they had. They were the most impressive team by far in week one, as far as I'm concerned. 220 rushing yards in total for the Chiefs. You talk about a buzzsaw. Let's talk about Kenneth Walker's past two games. What we saw last night and, of course, the Super Bowl where he won Super Bowl MVP. 308 rushing yards, one touchdown, five catches, 44 receiving yards. He's been unbelievable. You say, is he the best running back in the NFL? There's a huge argument that he is, that he's one of the most dangerous weapons in the entire league.
1: Yeah, they were so impressive, and I thought that they beat Kansas City. If you want to say, like, I was on the phone with Nuno this morning coming in here, and he's like, oh, Kansas City's back, like mocking me because of how much I go over the top and my respect to them. But at the same time, there is a bit of truth in his mocking of me, which is, how do you know that Kansas City is quote-unquote back? To me, it's when they play fast and they play creative. The touchdown that they had late in the game, for those who did not see this, I want to do my best to try to describe the formation because I watched it back multiple times this morning. On the field were both Patrick Mahomes and Justin Fields. They both play quarterback. Oh, so you're asking who lined up as quarterback? They both lined up as if they were Chris Canty in the shotgun in a three-point stance with their hands on the ground. So you're looking at it, you're like, wait, are they playing without a quarterback? Okay, what else is going on? They had Rashee Rice, who's a skinny, speedy tight end, as a hand-on-the-ground tight end, and they had Kenneth Walker, who ultimately got, like, the little flip shovel pass. You have to help me with how to describe this. As basically like a slot receiver, kind of H-back-ish wide, and then ran him through, handed the ball off or flipped the ball to him for a touchdown. You're looking at it and you're like, what? We're showing it on ESPN2. What is this?
6: Wing T. Single wing offense.
1: But with two quarterbacks.
6: Yeah.
1: That's when you say, is Kansas City Kansas City again? It's that. And then there's also one other thing about, is Kansas City Kansas City again? You look over the sideline and you see a big beard with a Cheesecake Factory menu in front of him. Mm. Eric Bieniemy is back.
3: Big time.
1: He may not be great for everyone, but he's great for them.
3: It's interesting that the offensive coordinators of the two dynastic runs we saw last, Josh McDaniels and Eric Bieniemy, don't really have success outside of the places where they were the best OCs in the league. But when they come back, it's like they don't miss a beat. It's kind of remarkable that both of them and both of those dynastic runs are predicated on the offensive coordinator being there, this one specific person.
1: And now, obviously, in the case of New England, it's with multiple quarterbacks, too,
3: yeah.
1: Right? I don't know. I guess, because the only consistency would be then ownership. It's the people that employ them understand who they are first and what they do second and say, we are going to support your actions. Because Eric Bieniemy ruffles feathers. Why? Because he's intense. And he says, Chris, you can't do it this way. Well, the Chris on another team may not like it. The Chris on this team is 15. So you ain't got no choice if you're everyone else because 15 likes it. 87 likes it. So if you're one of these other guys that don't like it.
3: You better like it.
1: Those two are going to walk into the Hall of Fame celebrated as the best of their eras. That's on you if you don't like it. That's the difference how I would think about it. But Kansas City to me felt like the Kansas City that was dynastic because they were fast and they were creative. And now if Kenneth Walker can be kind of your best player on offense. Oh, boy. Oh, boy. Are they back? Can we do it after one game? Are they back?
6: We'll find out. I got the power rankings at 6:30.
1: We'll
6: find out.
1: Patrick Mahomes did speak post-game last night, and he reflected on his first game back after. Oh, by the way, he was injured. He looked fine in terms of the health.
6: He didn't look hurt.
1: That's for sure.
6: He didn't look hurt on that touchdown run.
3: I was going to say, right off the bat.
1: No.
3: And he was not hesitant with his legs.
6: No.
3: Yeah.
1: Here's Mahomes on his first game back.
4: I just wanted to play. Like, I'd done so much rehab and so much work to kind of put myself in this position. I just wanted to get out there and play. Like, this is what you do it for. And I was able to play and go out there, and my guys around me kind of helped me. So whenever I feel like I didn't play my best football, we still were able to go out there and beat a really good football team pretty well. And it's because the guys around me stepped up and knew that they're going to have to help me as I kind of get back into the rhythm of things.
1: So he's back. They're back. Are you back to admitting you're officially wrong already?
3: They look great.
1: Are you taking the take back?
3: After 1 week?
1: It would... 1 week? We've got about a decade.
3: I was concerned about the protection. I was concerned about the depth.
7: Your starting left tackle didn't even play last night.
6: He did.
3: I was concerned.
6: Khalil Benson looks great, though.
1: Undrafted.
6: I've been talking about him all offseason long. He looks great.
1: Only you would find an undrafted offensive lineman to be talking about.
6: Yeah, I didn't.
3: He's great.
6: Listen, I told you, they were raving about this dude. Now, he was supposed to be the right tackle, Josh Simmons left tackle, but Simmons is hurt. We'll see when he gets back, but... They flipped him over to left tackle, and he looks great now.
1: And that other guy, Emmett Johnson, who's he?
6: But
1: he's really good now, too.
6: Rookie that drafted. But here's what I will say. If you run the football like the Chiefs ran the ball last night, if you're committed to pounding the rock to the tune of 38 rush attempts, guess what? Your offensive line isn't going to look bad when you do drop back to pass. Think about that. 38 rush attempts to what? 30 pass attempts? So, when have you ever seen a split like that from an Andy Reid-coached team?
1: So another reason they're back. If Mahomes is the – oh, by the way, they have Mahomes a quarterback?
3: Oh, geez, forget it.
1: I mean, if it's like, hey, this is the best running team in the league, their defense is young and athletic, their specials are really good. You know, they got that Mahomes guy, by the way, a quarterback.
3: And week to week
1: just
3: he's getting more comfortable and
1: take
3: healthy. Yeah, I was worried about the protection. Didn't seem to be a problem last night. I was worried about the depth at receiver. Didn't seem to be a problem last night when you have Kenneth Walker. And I was worried about Mahomes and what seemed to be a pretty accelerated recovery timeline from that knee injury. None of those things seemed to be a problem last night.
6: Just own the fact that you were wrong. Just own it. Just you got to own it now.
1: There's two parts of this. There's the flirting with last place and not making the playoffs.
3: Last place is off the table.
1: Okay, so you're at least taking that.
3: For sure.
1: No longer flirting with last place. Got to stop coming up to you at a dinner and start talking to you. Last place,
3: Based on what we saw last season, Mahomes' numbers in decline and me being worried about what he's going to look like when he comes back, that's what I was worried about. I thought it was going to be a continuation of what we saw last year. I was wrong. They look awesome. They look like the best team after week one.
1: Okay, so last place is out, but missing the playoffs is still... on the table?
3: No, they're going to make the playoffs.
1: All right, awesome. So she took it all back. She took it all back. It's over. It's done with. There is another side of this game last night. The Denver Broncos made a big change. Did it work out? We will discuss next. We're on Sportsmanlike, presented by Progressive Insurance.
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2: What I'm curious to see is what happens to this Denver Broncos defense.
3: Mahomes in the pocket trying to keep the play alive.
4: For the five, diving for the end zone, touchdown! 9 months after ACL surgery!
2: I know we've operated under the assumption that they're going to be great like they have been the past couple of years, but Jonathan Cooper is on the commissioner's exempt list. Dre Greenlaw is now back in San Francisco. John Franklin Myers is with Rob Saleh in Tennessee.
5: Kenneth Walker, touchdown Kansas City, 60 yards.
2: The Denver Broncos have to be a team that's led by their defense in order to get to where they want to go.
3: Justin Fields in the lineup along with Mahomes. It's a single wing play. Toss it inside to Kenneth Walker. Touchdown, Kansas City.
6: Patrick Mahomes returns last night in an emphatic 31-10 win. The Kansas City Chiefs beating the Denver Broncos. He underwent surgery in December to repair that torn ACL and LCL on his left knee. 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
7: He was steady mobbing last night.
6: Oh, my gosh, Jar.
7: This is one of the great Lil Wayne songs ever. I mean, he's part of the song, but it's so great. I love this song. Anyway, Mahomes and the Chiefs, 31-10, 96.5, The Fan and ESPN last night on the call. They destroy the almost AFC champs from a year ago, the Denver Broncos, who everybody said, oh, well, if Bo Nix was healthy, they would have beat the Patriots. Maybe they would have, but they didn't, and he wasn't. And they got destroyed last night. The big change that they made was they changed their play caller. Sean Payton is known as, from a head coaching perspective, one of the great play callers of this era.
2: No doubt.
7: And I'm a little confused as to why two coaches, same division, who are really, really good coaches, decided we're going to make a change this offseason. Jim Harbaugh says, Mike McDaniel, you come in, you take over the offense, even though Harbaugh, as we know, was a quarterback and ran a specific style of offense, hard nose, ball control, etc. And Sean Payton, one of the great play callers, as I mentioned, said Davis Webb, very young guy, was at Texas Tech actually with Mahomes as a player. You got it. You call the plays to 10 points last night where Bo Nix was 17 to 28, 131, a touchdown and a pick. Wasn't that good. There was no real offensive star power last night at all. I mean, Jaylen Waddle comes over for a first-round pick from the Dolphins. One catch, 2 yards. Not very impressive.
6: That was stunning to me.
7: Let's hear from Bo Nix post-game, and then, CeCe, you have to tell us what they did differently on offense last night because it was not working for Denver. Here's the quarterback on the players potentially letting their new OC/play caller Davis Webb down.
8: Absolutely, absolutely. I think the players did not make it easy on him today. Pretty pitiful, actually, but he was, you know, to me in the headset, he treated it like, you know, he was a pro with it. He was like, hey, next play, here we go, you got this. He shot it with conviction. I thought he really, I mean, we called exactly what we prepared for and what we wanted to get to. And we just didn't execute. And then we were behind and just literally, I don't think we did a whole lot of good consistently enough to win the game at all.
7: So do we think that Sean Payton is really going to not call plays this year? Can he really just allow Davis Webb to do this?
2: Well, listen, if he pivots this early in the season, that means he has no conviction on the decision that he made to turn it over to Davis Webb in the first place. If this is the guy's first time calling plays with your franchise, you got to give it an opportunity to let it fully bake. And I just think that for the first time out, catching the Kansas City Chiefs in Arrowhead with Steve Spagnuolo, that's a tough assignment. Like, that's master's level play calling when you start talking about the competition, both from a personnel standpoint, but then also the play caller on the other sideline. So I don't want to be dismissive of what Davis Webb can or can't be as a play caller. What I will say is this. They fell in love with throwing the football. And I haven't met too many offensive coordinators that don't love to throw the football, but this is the wrong outfit to major in that, especially early on. You have one of the best offensive lines in all of pro football in Denver. Quinn Meinerz is a two-time first team, all pro. The last two seasons, he's amongst the best players on the offensive line in the entire sport. You didn't give them an opportunity to lean into what should be their strength of being able to run the football with R.J. Harvey and J.K. Dobbins at all. You took the ball out of their hands. What happened? Two of the first three plays, you got pass plays, and both of them resulted in negative things. You had the sack on the Cobra by Noah Williams, then you had the pick by Mansoor Delane. Those were the first two times you decided to throw the ball.
6: First three plays from scrimmage, not great.
2: What are you doing? Run the football. Did you see what the Kansas City Chiefs did when they started the game?
6: Ran all over the place.
2: Yeah, we're going to have maybe one pass attempt in there. Otherwise, it's going to be a run. Fourth down, everybody knew that Andy Reid was going to put the ball in Patrick Mahomes' hands and let him convert, figure it out. No. We're going to run the ball with K-9. We're going to run the ball. We're going to run it again, and then we're going to run it some more. And the Denver Broncos eventually caved. If you're the Broncos, that should have been your formula. You have, from a personnel standpoint, the better defense. You have a team that was in the Final Four last year. The Chiefs weren't. Lean into that. I don't understand for the life of me why they decided that they wanted to drop back and throw the ball as much as they did early on. The game tilted in Kansas City's favor. They were able to control time of possession because the Denver Broncos weren't able to sustain drives because they didn't have a real run game going on. And that's why you had a situation last night where the pass block win rate for the Denver Broncos was 42%. You can't put your offensive line in those types of situations. Now, granted, you know, what the Chiefs were doing on offense played a role in it, but you can't put your guys up against it the way that Davis Webb did last night. And I think that's the learnings for him as a new coordinator.
6: Do you think maybe they took that approach assuming that the defense was going to do their job like they had done all last season? Like, you didn't expect the Broncos defense to be as porous as we saw last night. Kenneth Walker alone broke 11 tackles in the game. That Denver Broncos defense is scary, and Kenneth Walker ran all over them last night. So I don't know, maybe an offensive approach thinking we can take some shots, we can try some things because that defense is going to have our back. I don't know. What do you think about that?
2: No, listen, I think that when you have a defense like that, you can be more aggressive, but you have to set plays up. There's an art to play calling. Right? It's not an exact science. You have to sequence them the right way. Bingo. And I don't think the sequencing from Davis Webb was as such where it gave you the opportunity to generate explosive plays to Pat Bryan or Cortland Sutton or Tony Franklin, all of those. Like, they got guys. That receiving core for the Denver Broncos, that looks like an NBA team. They got a bunch of guys out there playing power forward. Like 6'2", 6'3", 6'4". You didn't give those guys an opportunity to consistently get the one-on-one looks and to keep that Chiefs front off balance where your quarterback would have time. And so I think that's the biggest issue I have. Not the fact that they wanted to take shots downfield, the fact that they didn't set it up by being able to run the football and force the Kansas City Chiefs defense to honor the run.
7: So just very quickly, CeCe, for confirmation, I guess finish the thought here. Sean Payton will or will not take play calling back anytime soon?
2: Oh, he won't do it anytime.
7: He will not. Okay, no. So there's going to be a ton of conversation about this on our show, here on ESPN Radio, all throughout the day, First Take, Get Up, etc. Everyone's going to be bringing up, rightfully so, this Hall of Fame caliber coach in Sean Payton, who said, I'm going to take the thing that I may be best at and give it to someone else, and that someone else, now you said it correctly, is going against, I'd probably throw out Hall of Fame too loosely because of what we've seen with the Hall of Fame, but you get my point. A Hall of Fame defensive coordinator in his first game and did not fare well, but you're saying, no, Sean Payton is not going to just go all of a sudden go, all right, I'm taking it back, that this is Davis Webb's job to call the plays for this squad this year.
2: Yeah, it's his job, but take week one as a lesson learned for Davis Webb. Run the damn ball more early. You see what it did for the Chiefs in terms of setting things up for them late. Run the ball early, right? You don't put your offensive line in that situation. I talked about the pass block win rate. The worst pass block win rate for a Denver Broncos offensive line since 2020. It's over a half decade ago. Come on, man. Come on.
7: How good are the Chiefs? Power rankings coming up next. We are going to find out what does that 31-10 win over a team that CeCe had in the Super Bowl this year in Denver do for the Chiefs in the power rankings. We will drive into that after I drive away with Midas on my tires, of course. 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
1: Hey, it's Golic Jr., and coming up Tuesday, the Chiefs beat the Broncos and Patrick Mahomes returned from injury. Is Kansas City about to be the class of the AFC West yet again? 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
1: 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And on Tuesdays, especially during the football season, we like to rank stuff. So these are my power rankings, and they're brought to you by SoFi. Get your money right. And I feel like I'm getting money with these power rankings because we got a lot of shuffling after week one. We know we go into the season with an idea of what teams should be. But coming off of week one, things start to take shape, and they don't necessarily look the way that we thought they would. So, without further ado, let's get to it.
0: Number five.
1: The Baltimore Ravens. Oh. Lamar Jackson threw for 324 yards and a touchdown, his most passing yards in a game since 2024 in week five. Derrick Henry and Zay Flowers combined for over 300 yards from scrimmage, and the new-look offense in Baltimore steamrolled the Colts to the tune of 506 total yards, scoring five total touchdowns. The defense, under new head coach Jesse Minter, held Indy to 251 total yards and forced two takeaways. Even though they only logged two sacks, they did rack up nine quarterback hits on Daniel Jones, and that was without all-pro defensive tackle Nnamdi Madubuike, who is expected to return soon. The Baltimore Ravens checking in at five in my week two power rankings.
2: We didn't talk a lot about Baltimore yesterday, so I'm glad to see them on the list, CC. You talked earlier in the show when Evan said, is Kenneth Walker the best running back in the NFL? You said, well, King Henry's still there. Derrick Henry's still there. And it was great to see him get off to such an explosive start. 144 yards, three touchdowns, I believe. Derrick Henry is awesome, and it was great to see Declan Doyle and that Ravens offense use him the way that they did over the weekend.
3: A lot of buzz about the Lamar Jackson-Declan Doyle combo package. That is something that we are going to, that's the offensive coordinator, we have to watch as the season progresses. Did Lamar finally find his forever guy? Right, we talk about Bieniemy with Mahomes, with Brady McDaniels, Charlie Weiss previously.
2: Well, I don't know. The last two times that he had a new offensive coordinator worked out for him because he won MVP. So.
3: I know, but this one feels a little different. But if he is that good, he'll get a head coaching job in 2 seconds. So that's the problem with that. There's a lot of positive buzz about that combo package in Baltimore.
1: Next,
0: number four,
1: the Seattle Seahawks.
2: Ooh, four?
1: I feel bad for knocking them down from number one, but here's why. Even though they had a gritty win over the Patriots to start their title defense, the champs, defense, it's legit, but the Sam Darnold injury looms large. According to sources close to the situation, the quarterback dodged a bullet with a hip injury, but we don't yet have a firm timeline for Sam Darnold to return to play. The schedule does the Seahawks a solid as their next three opponents are Arizona, at Washington, and then back home against the Chargers. I will say this, the defending champs defensively, what they did to Drake May in the fourth quarter gives me full confidence that they will find a way to be able to stay afloat until Sam Darnold gets back into the starting lineup. The Seattle Seahawks checking in at four on my power rankings.
3: A great win against New England, but this, as Stephen A. says on First Take, weekdays 10 a.m. Eastern, the great Stephen A. Smith, it's fluid, right? So the fluid part of this is you're putting them fourth without their starting quarterback.
1: Yes.
3: If they had Sam Darnold, maybe they're one.
1: Yeah.
3: But you're looking at the roster. You have to look at the roster differently. And so it's actually an extreme amount of respect shown to Seattle to keep them in the top five with a backup quarterback.
1: Yeah, not a lot of teams stay in the top five
3: no.
1: of the power ranking.
3: No.
2: But they're the champs, so they deserve it.
1: They deserve it. They're the champs. They're the champs until somebody beats them, Smalls. That's just how I look at it. Next.
0: Number three.
1: The Chicago Bears. 59 points tied the second most in a season opener in the NFL history, trailing only the 1973 Atlanta Falcons. It's a weird and random stat, but it is what it is. The Bears, most points in any game since 1980. Quarterback Caleb Williams had two passing touchdowns and two rushing touchdowns, his first career game with multiple pass and multiple rush touchdowns. The Bears' six rushing touchdowns are their most in any game since 1941. Caleb Williams is the most exciting player in the NFL. All you got to do is look at the throwback touchdown throw to Cole Kmet that we saw against the Carolina Panthers. I don't know how many quarterbacks can fit that ball into that tight of a window. Caleb Williams has as much horsepower as any player at the position today, and that includes Josh Allen. His evolution is hitting more of the layups, though. In the game against the Carolina Panthers, he completed 72% of his passes. And after, and in his completion percentage above expected, he was in the top three after week one. That was a metric that he finished in last in 2025. That literally grades the degree of difficulty on throws and whether or not they should be completions. He was top three after week one. So that's the evolution of the quarterback. And because Caleb Williams looks so good, I've got the Bears ranked so high. So they're third in my week two power rankings.
3: This week,
2: 59 points.
3: Well, yeah, and they're going to try to set the record here. This week, top five offensive mind in the sport, Ben Johnson, against top five defensive mind in the sport, Brian Flores.

0: has been Josh Allen's kryptonite. But on Sunday, he recorded his 9th career game with multiple pass and multiple rush touchdowns. Both DJ Moore and tight end Dalton Kincaid went over 100 yards receiving, but maybe the most impressive part of the performance for the Bills is how the defense closed the show with back-to-back sacks. Fourth quarter pass rush is at a premium, especially for a team that fancies themselves as a title contender. The Buffalo Bills, all of those draft picks on the defensive side of the ball, those guys are starting to give the return on the investment. The Buffalo Bills, number 2 on this week's power rankings.
1: So we've got the Ravens with an MVP in Lamar. Seahawks, the defending champs. The Bears with a potential MVP in Caleb. The Bills with an MVP in Josh Allen. Which means, number one.
0: The Kansas City Chiefs.
1: Welcome back
0: to our regularly scheduled program.
1: Welcome back.
0: Challengers to the Chiefs. That's going to be the power rankings moving forward. Kansas City is back like we've never seen them before, because the commitment to the running game is unlike anything I've ever seen from an Andy Reid coach team. In their first drive, which was a 10-play drive, you're talking about only having 2 pass attempts. It is absolutely unbelievable the tone that Andy Reid set by running the ball with K-9 early and then sprinkling in a little Emmitt Johnson and, of course, Patrick Mahomes scrambling to boot. But the Kansas City Chiefs, we know they were going to be good defensively. I didn't know that their pass rush would be as devastating as it was. R. Mason Thomas, a rookie that we've talked about coming in, they've raved about. He was awesome last night, a couple of pressures and a sack. If they can run the football like this, if Andy Reid is willing to commit to running the football like this, 38 rush attempts, if they decide that this is who they're going to be, and oh, by the way, we have Patrick Mahomes as their quarterback, they are the team to beat in the AFC. The Kansas City Chiefs checking in as number 1 in my Week 2 power rankings. So that's the list. Chiefs number 1, followed by the Bills, the Bears, the Seahawks, and the Ravens. Smalls, you are my accountability partner. Any objections, any omissions?
2: Great list, CC. However, I do have one team that I think is worthy of the omission title. Mm. What about the San Francisco 49ers? They go to Australia. They beat the Rams handily, the team that was favored to win the Super Bowl. Mike Evans looked like he's been Brock Purdy's number 1 target all along. When they're healthy and whole, this is a team that I think a lot of us after week 1 circled as, hey, maybe we underrated them a little bit. I was surprised not to see the 49ers on this list based on what they did.
0: Who am I taking off the list?
2: Maybe the Ravens? Just because of the opposition. I think beating the Rams the way that the 49ers did, a little bit more impressive than beating the Colts. Even though that offense, Lamar, Derrick Henry, they looked great. I would say that's the team that I would sub out. I would probably put San Francisco number 5.
0: That's fair.
1: My biggest takeaway on this is juggernauts. The top 5 after week 1 are all 5 teams you can envision winning the Super Bowl this year.
0: Yeah, but beyond that, they're 5 teams that I now expect to win their division. I don't know that I'm there with the San Francisco 49ers yet.
1: Well, no, you're obviously not, because you have the Seahawks in there.
2: Yeah.
0: So. That's my point.
2: But with Sam Darnold banged up.
1: That wasn't a tough one to figure out. I mean, you have the Seahawks. So, breaking news. Chris Candy does not have 2 teams winning the NFC West. You only get that here on Unsportsmanlike. 888-SAY-ESPN, 888-729-3776. Your week 1 Candy power, or week 2. Wait.
0: Week 2.
1: Going into week 2. Excuse me.
0: Week 2.
1: Power rankings.
0: It's week 2.
1: Here.
0: Just say
1: yes,
0: week 2
1: week
0: power.
1: Week 2
2: week
0: power.
2: Week 1
0: rankings
2: is in the books.
1: Yeah. Brought to us by SoFi. Objections, omissions. 888-SAY-ESPN. 888-729-3776. And a starter at the QB position was named. We'll get to that as well. Coming up, we're on Sportsmanlike, presented by Progressive Insurance.
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5: This may be the best offense that the 49ers have had since Brock Purdy took over as quarterback. because everybody's right. 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You got DeMarcus Robinson. If all these things are together, we got to start thinking about the 49ers even more, not just winning.

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2: I actually do think it's Denver's division because of the defense. 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
7: 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I think Brissett is, if I'm him, I'm thinking this is my moment. And kudos to him. And Mike LaFleur, congrats to him. Because if this is the Cardinals team we're going to see, NFC West is the toughest division I can recall in football in a long time. And I've been doing this for a quarter century.
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1: We are in Sportsmanlike here on ESPN Radio. ESPN2. I don't
2: know. What just happened with
1: she was giving me a look.
3: I don't know.
1: She was about to say something. I never said something.
3: I was just enjoying a little Sugar Ray. And then Evan gave me a look and I'm like, what?
1: I was trying to figure out, was there a tie-in to why we were playing this?
3: Oh.
1: And we happen to be randomly today talking about some of our favorite celebrity chefs. And Rachel Ray came up, Guy Fieri came up.
3: How do you say Ina Garten?
1: Bourdain, Ina Garten. Idea. So I didn't know if it was like Ray, Sugar Ray, Rachel Ray, or was it just Pat forgot to play a song?
2: I was on Rachel Ray once upon a time. I was
1: on
2: the show.
1: I was on
2: Rachel Ray's show once upon a time.
1: Yeah. Were you?
2: Yeah, she did a segment around Super Bowl eats. And I was on the show with several other NFL players, and we did our thing.
3: Did you cook something, or were you judging the cuisine?
2: It was more about helping her prepare something and then judging how good it was.
3: Okay. Do you remember what you whipped up?
2: I have no idea.
3: I'm sure
2: the internet has a long enough memory where they can figure it out.
3: You've had a very interesting life.
2: Very.
3: We learn new things about you every day. Would not have expected you to be on Rachel Ray's cooking show, but yet here you
2: are. You got a chance to see my hood earlier in the week? That was last week when we came back from Bristol.
3: Yeah, that's right. Yeah. So, that was very cool. Yeah. Seeing where CeCe grew up.
1: Wait, when you pulled over, we drove out, it was a railroad?
2: No.
1: For the restroom? No.
2: It was on the same trip.
1: Which, by the way, later in the ride. By the way, my daughter on the phone, because I stayed in the city last night. I had a great dinner, except for one guy at the dinner literally decided to tell everybody how great of a father he is. That's rough. You can't proclaim about yourself how great of a father you are.
3: Money talks, wealth whispers.
1: That's rough. To sit there with a group of 10 people, you're getting chicken parm pizza, you know what I'm saying?
3: Delish.
1: And the corn brulee. And then to tell everybody, you know, I'm a great dad.
3: Was it you?
1: Have I ever done that?
2: No, that is actually a pet peeve of yours.
1: Oh, I hate it.
2: Yeah,
1: I've heard this on more than one occasion from you.
3: How did this get brought up? What prompted him to say it? Was he just like, hey, the pizza was outstanding. By the way, I'm an A-plus dad.
1: No, because you have a group of people and you're just talking whatever.
2: Did he say, I try to be a good dad? Or did he say, no, I'm a great dad?
3: I'm elite.
1: He didn't put the word try in
2: there. I'm elite?
3: I'm elite.
1: He did not put the word try.
2: Top five, not five.
3: Me, draw a list, every other dad.
1: When you make a declarative statement to any sports talk host like the three of us, forget it. I'm like, well, you're such a great dad. Why are you here tonight? I was relentless.
3: Do you know where your children are?
1: Yeah.
3: It's 9 p.m. You know where your kids are.
1: Exactly. My daughter calls me yesterday. She's 10. She's like, oh, are you in Brazil? I said, Brazil? She thought when I said I was at Bristol last week, it was Brazil.
3: Rio?
1: I didn't just go to Brazil for the day. I mean, are you in Brazil? No, Bristol.
2: Getting ready for an international series game in Brazil.
3: Like on the road? We would do it. See, by the way, real quick, yeah. I thought that they played that song coming back, Fly, as in Fly Eagles Fly, that they were upset that Jalen Hurts and the Eagles weren't in CeCe's
1: team.
3: Oh,
1: no. Was that why?
2: No, I don't think Pat? Cam and Pat believe the Eagles should be in the top five right now.
3: Week one win over the Commanders.
4: It was a fine win. Lots to improve. I do not think they deserve to be in the top five yet.
1: I think your top five is pretty damn good. I love Smalls' omission with the Niners. I think that is a very fair one.
2: That's a very fair one.
1: Very fair one.
2: But, I mean, I'm always going to give the Ravens the edge.
3: I understand that. Former Raven and, of course, with Lamar.
2: Yeah.
1: DeVay in Cincinnati, watching on ESPN2. Morning, DeVay. Objections, omissions, Canty's top five, which, again, Chiefs, Bills, Bears, Seahawks, Ravens.
5: My question is, why, with everything that's been going on in the offseason, with what everybody said, with moving the goalposts about Joe Burrow and all this other stuff, you know, I understand that he needs to get over the hump of not getting hurt and all that. But when Joe Burrow is healthy, Lamar Jackson or Josh Allen can't beat him. Then in the playoff, right, I mean, in the week one just now, we've had four turnovers. Who else on that list did what the Bengals did with what everybody said that they were not going to do in the offseason? With what they did in week one, I feel like the Bengals should have been at least number five on that list. And if not number five, I hope Chris Canty has them at number six.
2: DeVay, did you just say when Joe Burrow and Lamar Jackson are healthy that Joe Burrow beats Lamar Jackson?
5: Yes, you go to the playoffs. Tell me one game when Lamar Jackson beat Joe Burrow in the playoffs. Man, tell me one
2: the only game that the Bengals played the Ravens in the playoffs, Lamar Jackson was hurt.
4: That's correct.
2: So what are you talking about? Like when Lamar, bro, the two seasons that you went to the playoffs, Lamar Jackson was hurt at the end of both of them.
6: That's correct.
2: Go look at the head-to-head record between Joe Burrow and Lamar Jackson when they play, and then check back with me. Next.
6: That's correct.
3: That's correct.
1: RL in Maryland.
4: Lamar Jackson is 7-2 against Joe Burrow.
3: 7-2.
6: That's correct.
1: RL in Maryland watching on ESPN2.
3: 7-2.
1: Oh, boy. This could be an interesting one. Go ahead, RL.
3: RL?
7: Yeah, that one was a little weird. I don't know what the other guy was saying. Good morning, everybody.
2: Low bar to clear, RL.
3: Welcome, RL.
2: You're good.
1: Can you do it? Let's find out.
7: I'm going to go ahead. I'm still going to put the Seahawks number one because they are coming off the Super Bowl.
1: That's fine.
7: Just out of respect. I'll move everybody up. I got to take the Chiefs off. The only reason why I'm taking the Chiefs off is because we did see the sloppy play a little bit last night. And if they run into any of those teams playing the way they did against Denver, especially since most of those teams have better offenses, we can't say the Chiefs are the number one team. And I cannot put, after, again, what we saw with Patrick Mahomes' first game and last season, number one. So I would insert the 49ers because we did, a lot of people raved about the Rams, and the 49ers did their job. So I would put the 49ers in at number five and move everybody up in Seattle at number one. And then we'll just wait on the Chiefs to see if they can continuously do it.
2: But RL, the Chiefs had the best week one performance of any team out there. Like, I was more impressed with what the Chiefs did than what the 49ers did, than what the Buffalo Bills did. They dominated a team. They won. They beat the Denver Broncos by 21 points. And the Denver Broncos offense that looked pedestrian last night, that was a top 10 offense from a year ago. Their defense was top five from a year ago. And they just mauled them. I'm sorry, man. They ran for over 200 yards, and the defense was lights out. Yeah, Patrick Mahomes wasn't great, but it was his first game back after knee reconstruction. And guess what? He moves around just fine. He looks like the old Patrick Mahomes when it comes to the second reaction plays and scrambling. So, yeah, I have no worries that Patrick Mahomes, when it comes to passing the football, will figure it out. That'll happen. But they can run the ball, and they can play defense. And their offense can be explosive running the football.
1: Yeah, I disagree with his points. I will give RL credit. Well-reasoned call, because you can't just put one in without taking one out. The argument he brought up, which I think was the most fair, is if you just want to say Seattle's number one because continuation of last year, they're the that's fine. I don't know how you watched Kansas City last night and not think, oh, boy, they are back.
3: Against?
1: One game. I know it's only one game, but I don't care.
3: But they beat the Broncos. They beat them handily.
1: Yes.
3: That's the reason why I think the 49ers should have been in, because of the way we had talked about the Rams and the way they beat the Rams. Who you play and how you beat them matters, which is why the Chiefs should be on this list.
1: How did the Chiefs get this done last night? A 21-point victory. We'll dive into that. Plus, a QB has been named for now. We'll get to that as well. We're on Sportsman Life.
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16: 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Is Kansas City about to be the class of the AFC West yet again? 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
17: This doesn't look like a Giants team from the past few years at all. At all. Smarter than you, more relentless than you, tougher, in the trenches, protecting your quarterback. They did get lucky a couple times. I mean, Caleb Downs came free and clear on dart, and ball pops up in the air, lands in the arms of one of his offensive linemen. Scataboo dropped one right on the ground, landed up right, bouncing back up to him. But, you know, luck is the residue of design sometimes, man. But I'll just say this about the Giants. Looking at what they did to Dallas and then looking at that Eagles-Commanders game, they absolutely have a shot to win this division. And I know this is just week one, and they do have to prove me right and any others in the Giants world right, because their next visit is right here. It's week two Monday Night Football against a Rams team that, you know, they're going to basically, like, we set our clocks, we're back on our time zone. Rams need that one big time.
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2: We're midways through the trip.
3: We're all crammed in a little car.
2: And I got to go to the little boys' room, so I asked Smalls to pull over at the next rest area. She sees a sign that says RR Station, and she believes that the RR stands for restroom. And so she pulls off the highway and she's saying, where's the rest area? They're usually right off the highway. I said, Smalls, why did you think it was a rest area? She said, the sign, it's right there. It says RR Station. Smalls, it means railroad station, not restroom station.
4: Oh, my God. Just pulling over and going to the RR station. Hey, I had a lot of water. I got to pull over to go to the RR station.
3: Don't worry, Ev, I got you.
4: That is an amazing clip. That was last week.
2: Yes, it was.
4: We are on Sportsmanlike here on ESPN.
2: What's
4: going to
2: happen this week?
4: Who knows? We are presented by Progressive Insurance.
2: Didn't last week you say it was the best thing for the Rams that they lose to the 49ers?
4: I think I'm right.
2: Okay.
4: I mean, I don't know how we're going to figure that out, but I think I'm
3: well,
4: right.
3: We'll figure it out. They bounce back.
2: If they don't make the playoffs, we'll know.
3: And then you'll be right.
2: Yeah, exactly.
4: That is true, but I didn't have them not making the playoffs. I just thought they needed.
2: But
4: like,
2: you didn't. But we'll see what ends up happening in week two. They better be careful with the Giants on Monday Night Football.
4: That's the other part.
2: That Monday Night game is real interesting.
3: The Giants have a spark.
2: I'm just saying.
3: They're intriguing.
4: What's interesting is that the old reliable teams, and we'll get to the Chiefs here, have become old reliable again. Like, the Chiefs are awesome. The Ravens are going to be awesome. The Bills are going to be awesome. Like, those teams are going to be awesome. But there's also, like, wait, are the Giants and Jets, like,
1: Are the Giants good, and are the Jets going to be a tough out? Some of, like Minnesota, we wrote off.
2: They feel like they're going to be a tough out for the Green Bay Packers this week.
3: Oh, come on, man.
2: What do you mean? Carson Wentz was a tough out for you last week.
1: I would not be confident against the Jets if I'm a
2: Packer. Yeah, that's what I'm saying.
1: There is something.
3: Go on, just unload.
1: Veer off for a second.
3: Go ahead.
1: Geno Smith, quarterback of the Jets, said something interesting after the game. Basically, like, I can't believe how much time I had. And Geno Smith, in football terms, is like 100 years old now, which is really important to note because that means back with the Jets, he knows there's only one job. Don't give it to the other team. You do not have to be the star. You just have to make sure the other team doesn't get it. And with the way in which the Jets were flying around, I know it was Tennessee, but I would not be confident that if I'm a Packers fan that I'm going to blow them out or even win that game.
3: Okay, blow them out, maybe not. You're giving them a ton of credit for beating the Tennessee Titans.
1: I'm sorry, who thought the Titans were going to be in the playoffs last year and this year?
3: Okay, me, but still.
0: If we keeping a book right now, we ask.
3: Yeah. They didn't beat the Denver Broncos like the Chiefs did last night. Even though I thought the Titans would be much improved, let's not act like the Jets are going to be world beaters this year and that the Packers have no chance
1: beating
3: because
1: the
3: they
1: Packers
3: fell apart like
1: the...
3: a cheap suit again in the second half.
1: Beating the Packers would not be beating the world.
3: No, I... Okay, relax.
1: What do you mean relax?
2: Hey, listen, we one loss away from recalibrating what the Green Bay Packers are going to be this year.
1: Yeah,
3: if they lose to the Jets, the sky is falling. Panic. Break in case of emergency. Whatever we need to do.
1: What do you want
3: to
1: do?
2: Do you realize what you're saying right now?
3: I am.
1: What do you want to do?
2: Okay.
1: Go ahead.
3: If you lose.
1: Set it up.
3: Week one, after blowing another double-digit lead in the second half to extend your losing streak to 6, and in week two, you let the Jets beat you, it will be panic on a different level in Green Bay, a panic that we haven't seen in quite some time.
1: What do you want them to do? If you have, we're going to get to the Chiefs in 30 seconds here. Michelle Smallman, early stages.
3: I don't know what they can do.
1: Well, that's what I'm at. Early
3: that's
1: stages of building up
3: what
1: for this Sunday's game.
2: Let me ask you a question. If they lose to the Jets on Sunday, are we saying that whatever window that we thought they could have had to compete for a Super Bowl is now over? Are we willing to take it there?
3: If you can't beat the Jets, maybe you have a shot against the Falcons week three. Then you go on the road to...
2: Oh, my God.
3: Hold on.
1: Oy vey.
3: Listen to their schedule after week three versus Atlanta. You go on the road to Tampa Bay.
1: That's a loss.
3: The Bears come to town.
1: Loss.
3: The Cowboys come to town.
1: Oh, you got a lot of losses potentially in there.
3: You go on the road to Detroit. Then the Carolina Panthers, division winner.
1: I think they'll win that one.
3: Okay, great. Thanks.
2: They didn't win it last year.
1: Okay, maybe they'll lose that one.
3: You go to New England. The Vikings come back to town. You go on the road to face the Rams. Then you're at New Orleans. Oh, and then guess who you get after that? The Buffalo Bills before finally it's the Miami Dolphins.
1: That's
3: if you
1: a win.
3: Lose to the Jets in week two, panic.
2: But I guess my point is this, though. When you traded for Parsons at the beginning of last year, we said to ourselves on this show that opens up a 3-year window to contend for a title. Now, last year got washed away because Parsons got hurt. You lost out. This year, not off to the best of starts, even though we're expecting Parsons to come back at some point in October. But if you lose to the Jets, I'm comfortable saying that the Green Bay Packers ain't winning a title this year.
3: You think?
2: Yeah. And if you're not gonna, if you didn't do it last year and you're not gonna do it this year, you're starting to run out of one way for this window that you've opened up when you traded for Michael Parsons to win a championship. Because a lot of these young guys that Green Bay has been touting, the youngest roster year over year for the last few years, all those guys are gonna start graduating and commanding second and third contracts. You're not gonna be able to keep everybody. So again, we're gonna have to adjust what we expect for the Green Bay Packers if they lose to the Jets. All of a sudden now, I think you take them off the board as a title contender as currently constituted. I do.
3: And you paid Jordan Love to be a title contender.
1: Well, this is fun. This wasn't planned, but...
3: I don't expect it to happen.
1: What?
3: Them to lose to the Jets.
1: Okay. Did you expect them 22-10?
3: Both of you two.
1: 22-10, did you expect?
2: Okay.
1: To Carson Wentz?
3: I did not.
2: And while we at it, can we please stop with trying to defend Matt LaFleur going for it on that fourth and one and taking points off the board for that field goal. What are we doing? Why are we trying to defend that? It was clearly the wrong call. Like, we have the benefit of hindsight now. It was the wrong decision to make. You keep the points on the board. You make it an eight-point game. Because at worst, the next possession, all they can do is tie you.
1: And it's Carson Wentz driving the length of the field.
2: Exactly.
1: Now, he was good.
2: But I guess he still had to drive the length of the field, and you had the cacophony of errors with the four penalties that aided said drive.
1: Why do you keep using that word? Are you trying to throw me off for word of the day? Cacophony?
2: No.
1: That's now just in
3: your... Don't worry about it, Ev. It was a cacophony of errors.
1: This is now... Let's get to last night, because I'm going to... I don't know if this is like a double setup from the day before into today. I'm very confused. I'm not confused about this.
3: He doesn't like this, because normally it's the two of you versus me. He doesn't like it, CC.
1: I'm a mess. You guys teaming up against me, I've been eating so well, and then last night I did not, and I am still full from the night before.
3: What does that have to do with the word of the day?
2: I had pizza on a Monday. That was bad.
1: What it has to do with the word of the day is the next day food, what is it called? Hangover, coma, whatever you want to say. It like throws you off a little bit.
3: You think?
1: Yeah. Well, with the way we eat, maybe not the way you eat.
2: Yeah.
1: When you said you had pizza last night.
2: Not last night, during the day. I went to a golf outing for a friend. He was putting on a charity golf outing. And it just, you know, they have all of the food out there, they have the spread, they had Jersey Mike's out there too.
3: Yum.
2: It was unbelievable. Like, I was just like, I gorged myself.
1: That's the right thing to do.
3: I had a big dinner.
2: There's like this buffet with everything that you could imagine, and none of it is good for you. I did have some salad. I was proud of myself.
1: Mm. What'd you put on it?
2: It was a wedge salad with blue cheese.
3: Ooh,
1: that's
3: yum.
1: The worst salad health-wise. And the bacon. That's
2: he wasn't going to let me make it.
1: My dad, when I was growing up, would be like, hey, look, I had a salad. And I'm like, there's fried chicken on the salad. That's, you don't get that. It doesn't count.
3: Still ate some lettuce.
2: I got some roughage.
1: Oh, my God.
3: And it's basically water, so you're hydrating, too. Exactly. Great work.
1: The wedge salad is a great salad. It is a great salad. It's also not a salad. You can't get, that's like a bacon and blue cheese with lettuce.
3: It's like a Caesar,
2: so what is
3: too.
2: It then?
1: It's bacon and blue cheese with lettuce. That's really what it is.
3: The lettuce is the vehicle for the dressing.
2: You can call it a salad if it majors in lettuce.
1: Okay, if you say
3: if
1: so.
3: Lettuce is the biggest piece of the pie,
2: yes.
3: You can call it a salad.
2: There's more lettuce on the plate than anything else. It's a salad.
1: I think blue cheese, maybe. It's close, depending on some of the restaurants.
3: Depending on how you dress
2: your
3: salad.
2: I controlled how much blue cheese I put on. Right. No, I didn't go crazy.
1: Remember also while we're on the Smalls bad takes, when Smalls said that the Chiefs could flirt with last place and not make the playoffs? And then last night, their first game of the season, they won 31-10. And last night, through 1 week, the single best offseason acquisition, I don't even think it's close, is Kenneth Walker. He was so unbelievable last night. He had 173 yards rushing. There was a fourth down play that I don't even understand how he bounced it outside the way he did, and he ran it for a touchdown. I was over the top impressed with the Kansas City Chiefs last night. Mahomes, 15 of 27, 184 yards, two touchdowns, a pick, seven carries, 23 yards, and a touchdown. They looked awesome. Travis Kelce had a big play last night. And you know that the Chiefs are quote-unquote back, or at least trending in that direction when a few things happen. One, they look fast. And I think they looked fast all night on offense.
2: Yeah,
1: two, they're creative. They basically ran a wing T offense with two quarterbacks, including Justin Fields, both with hands in the ground, lining up in a three-point stance for a touchdown. And the other thing is Eric Bieniemy involvement. I think we kind of underrate that. People want to debate whether or not he calls the plays or not. Okay, Andy Reid obviously is never going to not call plays. But if you don't think Eric Bieniemy is involved in some of that, you're crazy. He has the biggest chart since Ben McAdoo was on the sidelines, basically. And he's got everything going on there. He is perfect for them. They felt like them last night. That is not great analysis, but everyone watching and listening knows exactly what I mean. When you watch the Chiefs for the last decade, last night against a really good Denver Broncos team that made the decision to not have Davis Webb call plays and not him, they looked awesome last night. They felt like them, and it feels like now we're in for another great Kansas City Chiefs season, which is, I think, exciting for us as football fans, because you know why? Everyone out there either loves them or hates them. They're the most polarizing team, non-Cowboys, in the NFL right now, and it's awesome for us as fans.
3: I'm trying to think if there's another team as polarizing as the Cowboys or the Chiefs.
1: Well, Cowboys are always, right?
3: The Rams right now, I would say.
1: I don't think so.
3: People either, well, after the week one loss, but heading into the season, people were either all for them or against them.
1: Okay, so I'll change it. One of the most polarizing teams, everyone has an opinion on it. There's nobody watching or listening right now that doesn't have a take on the Chiefs. They are the equivalent to a wedge salad. Everyone has a take on what CeCe just brought up about a wedge salad, right? Is it a salad? Is it not a salad? Everyone has a take and an opinion on the Chiefs. Yes. And when they're not
3: good. The wedge
1: good,
3: salad of the NFL.
1: No, but when they're not good, I don't think that's good for the rest of us. And they looked like themselves last night. And Pat McAfee said something very interesting during the pregame about it when they were literally reliving the wedding, the Travis Kelce wedding with Taylor Swift over the summer. And Jason Kelce was telling some stories. And Pat said, he goes, I thought Mahomes was good to go based on the dance floor. And they're like, what do you mean? Pat's like, he was dancing all night at the wedding. And I'm like, there's no way he could dance like that and not be 100%. That's a weird thing I know to think about. But even when he was running on the Butker kick, remember Butker hit that field goal in preseason?
2: Yeah.
1: Well, it was close to 70 yards or whatever it was.
3: Yeah.
1: And Mahomes sprinted on the field to celebrate. Oh, my God, you just hit this unbelievable kick. Mahomes did not look hurt at all last night, to his credit. He worked his butt off.
2: Gave it away, the touchdown run?
1: I mean,
2: it was the first drive. It was unbelievable.
1: This was a phenomenal performance.
2: You know the thing that I appreciate, that I love about Andy Reid? Not only did he come out and set the tone, right? 8 of the first 10 plays were run plays. Like, the fact that you had a conscious effort to take something off of Patrick Mahomes' plate, to give him easy offense in the way of running the football, that matters. We all know that Patrick Mahomes, when healthy, is the best player in the sport. But they didn't take his greatness for granted last night. And I've been saying it the past couple of years, how they haven't done everything they needed to properly support Patrick Mahomes and take full advantage of the window he's opened up in Kansas City to contend for titles. Feels like with the offseason addition of Kenneth Walker and some of the pieces that they've been able to find along the offensive line, some of the things that Eric Bieniemy, the play caller, is doing now, they're trying to protect Patrick Mahomes. One of my chief criticisms, no pun intended, was that the Kansas City offense spent too much time in shotgun. Last night, they were in shotgun a lot, but they also were under center. 26 of the 67 snaps they had on offense were under center. That's 39%. That's a welcome change in terms of protecting your quarterback and having some deception in terms of the defense not knowing where the ball is at all times. And so I think that moving forward, if that is who they're going to be, if what we saw from their offense ends up being the identity of this team in 2026, the Kansas City Chiefs are going to be right back in the Arrowhead Invitational, playing for the right to represent the conference in the Super Bowl.
1: We go down memory lane next. 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
5: 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Coming up Tuesday, I'm Matt Myron. 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
9: Hey, it's Golic Jr. Coming up Tuesday, the Chiefs beat the Broncos and Patrick Mahomes returned from injury. 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
1: A Saturday night inside a Tiger Stadium, 100,000 strong here. 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
2: Oh, yeah, I was back at Mardi Gras. That was pretty awesome.
1: The Lane Kiffin era gets off to a tremendous start.
3: 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So, game of the year part two in college football. There were two games going into the season we knew would be game of the year type games for this year. Ohio State, Texas, we got that last week, and you're going to get it again this week on ESPN ABC with Ole Miss against their former head coach, Lane Kiffin. Two top 10 schools, LSU on the road at Ole Miss. And Lane Kiffin says the pressure is not on his squad. It's on his old squad. Take a listen.
2: I told the players today, man, like, you don't have anything to worry about as far as, like, attention on you all week and everything. There's just going to be so much attention, hatred, everything on me. I said, you just get to go play. And I said, really? The pressure's on them. They're the team that, and you know, we won seven games last year. They won 13. They return, you know, two Heisman candidates. How often does that ever happen in the same backfield? I mean, we had it one time with Matt Leinart and Reggie Bush, and second longest winning streak in the country. So you guys just get to go play, and the pressure's not on you.
3: It's like Rick the Ruler over there. I mean, my God. Yeah.
4: Is that just him patting himself on the back for the way that he built that team?
3: Twice. Because USC as well.
4: Yeah, that's right.
3: So look what I've done at USC and Ole Miss. The pressure's on them. I don't know. I think I'm maybe crazy. I thought the pressure was on the program that he said was better than the previous program. Wouldn't the pressure be on LSU?
5: He left Ole Miss because he said he couldn't win a title, and they were in the college football playoff. And he had a deep run in said playoff.
3: Which he's never done as a head coach.
5: No.
4: Yeah, he can.
3: So who's the pressure on? LSU or Ole Miss?
4: Lane can try to spin this all he wants while simultaneously trying to remind all of us about the success that he's had in his career. All of the pressure is on LSU. All of it.
5: Here's the thing, Smalls, and I hate to cut you off. I don't even know how much pressure is on LSU. I don't know how much the players are feeling. Like, to me, the pressure is on Lane Kiffin.
4: Which is why it's on LSU. Because if they come out flat and Ole Miss wins this game, we are going to be talking about, did he make the right decision in leaving? You said the resources were better and you had a better chance to win a national championship by going down to Baton Rouge, and then you can't beat the team that you just left?
5: I guess my question is, how much do the players wear that? Because it certainly didn't feel like they wore the controversy that has defined the early outset of the college football season with NFL players going back to college, right? They came out and they demolished Clemson, and then they went out and essentially outclassed Louisiana Tech. I don't know how much the players in that LSU locker room are wearing all of the specter that comes along with Lane Kiffin. And I will say this, this coming weekend against Ole Miss, this is going to be spectacular. It always is in Lane Kiffin, quote-unquote, homecomings, right? Remember when he went back to Tennessee as the Ole Miss coach and the fans are throwing stuff on the field and he gets pelted with a golf ball? They end up winning the game. I think it was a one-possession game, but they end up beating Tennessee. But the game had to be stopped because the crowd was so raucous. When he went back to Alabama, remember he was the coordinator once upon a time there, he went back with Ole Miss. They got smoked. I think they were down 35-0 in that game. So, like, Lane Kiffin, when he goes back to places where he has coached, it has been spectacular. The only question is, which side of the ledger is Lane Kiffin going to find himself on? And I will say this. This is a spry Ole Miss team that has been game for challenges early on this season. So this is going to be a fun game to watch. But when we start trying to figure out who the pressure is on, I don't know that the pressure is on the LSU players as much as it is on Lane Kiffin. And here's the other side of it. Those guys in Ole Miss feel some kind of way because their coach left them in the lurch when they had a chance to contend for a national title.
4: 2 days before the regular season finale,
5: Sometimes when you're overly emotional in these quote-unquote revenge games, that can get the best of you. I would be cautious when it comes to Pete Golding, the head coach of Ole Miss, and how he handles this week in terms of the lane of it all. Focusing on the opponent, focusing on the guys in the LSU jerseys is better than focusing on the coach on the sideline, because those are the guys that you got to beat.
6: Caleb McKinnis, Pete Golding's approach this week. Like, and it's probably going to be easy because they, I was wrong about this, they didn't know each other prior to Ole Miss. They were not at the Alabama staff at the same time. So Lane brought him in, and now he's the head coach. So it's probably easy for Pete Golding to just kill him with kindness. Don't take the bait on anything. But just the reality of the X's and O's, Ole Miss has the better quarterback, I think by a lot. And Ole Miss has the coach that has won games as a head coach deeper into the postseason. Pete Golding, as the interim coach last year, right, won games deeper into the postseason than Lane Kiffin ever has in his entire career. This is the appetizer. 7:30 p.m. Eastern, Saturday night, ESPN ABC. This game is going to be awesome because of Lane Kiffin. You left Ole Miss because you thought LSU was better. Now you got to prove it. Dan Graziano, ESPN NFL reporter and insider, will join us next. 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
1: We are Unsportsmanlike here on ESPN Radio. 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And joining us now, ESPN NFL insider, reporter, host, it is Dan Graziano. Well, you're clapping.
2: Let's go. Week 1 answered all our questions, right?
3: Yes.
2: We know exactly what's going to happen now.
1: I'm very excited. I feel like we know with one team. Ask you about it first. Are the Chiefs back to being the Chiefs?
2: Chiefs, yeah. AFC West champs. I don't see anything that can possibly stop them. Look, it was a great game. That was my pick to win the division. Like, I think they are that good. But I do think, you know, what we saw last night was like I spend like all of August talking to teams, and what you get from teams is like their best case scenario, their plan. If everything goes, there were some teams this week where you looked at it goes that's what they were talking about.
1: Name
2: it looks
1: them.
2: Like the Chiefs. The Giants, without a doubt. The 49ers, certainly, going back to last week. Who else? Jacksonville. Jacksonville looked fantastic. I think they're a team really to be reckoned with in the AFC. Top of my head. I'm sure there's others. Yeah, I'm sure there's others. Not the Vikings. that was a fun way to win. But,
3: but yeah.
2: Yeah. No, it's good.
4: No, that's not it, obviously. The Chicago Bears scored 59 points in week one against the Carolina Panthers.
2: They like that.
4: Ben Johnson is saying that they want to reset the scoring record.
2: That would do it. They score 59.
4: Yeah, they're on pace to score 1,000 points.
2: Yep.
4: Now, the scoring record is what, 606 points by Peyton Manning and crew?
2: Right by that.
4: What is Ben Johnson talking about?
2: What do you mean?
4: You think they're actually going to do that?
2: Set the scoring record?
4: Yes.
2: And why not? It's not. They're not going to score 59 every time. They don't have to. They have to score what, 38?
1: 39.
4: Do you think that this group is capable of doing that?
2: Sure. Why not? Caleb Williams is as talented as
4: anyone. I'm asking you why not. You tell me why.
2: I think they can. I think they're that good. I think Ben Johnson's that good. I think the pieces. I mean, they didn't use Colston Loveland, who's probably their best pass catcher. The run game we know is going to be lights out. It was last year. It'll only get better. Why not? Frankly, they're probably going to have to, given the issues they have, especially on the back end of their defense. So, I think this is a team that's going to want to dictate. You remember the 2013 Broncos and Peyton Manning that set that record?
4: Yeah, Graz. They scored. Yeah. They threw 7 touchdown passes on my Ravens
2: the
4: first game of the season.
2: That's what I'm saying, right?
4: Yeah, like
2: they weren't,
4: I remember that.
2: They didn't get to the fourth quarter and start benching dudes because they were up by so much. They were trying to set the scoring record, and they turned out they were capable. And, you know, if the Bears' offense makes a similar leap to the one it made, last year, then I think the sky's the limit for him.
4: Ooh.
3: I want to go back to a team that you mentioned when you were talking about things you were hearing in August. I believe in your bold predictions, you said, don't be surprised if Isaiah Likely is a breakout star for the Giants. They looked really impressive in their Sunday Night Football win over the Cowboys. Are they a real threat to contend in the NFC East?
2: I mean, look, the Cowboys' defense obviously is not where a lot of people thought it would be at this point. Some of the problems look a lot similar to last year. So we got to see it again from the Giants. But what you saw was an under-control Jackson Dart, and still good. Mm-hmm. That is, he's not giving up like what makes him really good in order to be more careful, to run out of bounds, to slide, all that kind of thing. So that's very, very encouraging, obviously. Likely is a player they have big plans for. John Harbaugh knows him from Baltimore. They went out and signed him in free agency. He is probably their number two receiver at this point. Now, maybe the rookie Fields comes along, Malik Nabers profiles as the number one. It was his first game back, but Likely is a guy, he hung out in the quarterback room all through training camp. He cultivated a relationship with Jackson Dart. They feel like they can trust him at different parts of the field, but especially in the red zone. The Giants, Sunday night was a manifestation of their blueprint on offense.
4: So, Graz, who was better off without the other? The Baltimore Ravens without John Harbaugh or John Harbaugh without them?
2: Ooh, that's a good question. I'll go with the team that still has Lamar Jackson.
3: That's
4: a pretty safe bet.
2: Yeah. Derrick Henry is still looking pretty good.
3: Yeah.
1: We're talking with Dan Graziano, ESPN NFL insider. More disappointing week one, Justin Herbert and the Chargers or Jordan Love and the Packers?
2: Justin Herbert and the Chargers. Jordan Love didn't play badly. I mean, he had almost 400 yards on a Brian Flores defense. But the Chargers, I mean, that Cardinals team is not one that we have high expectations for. Good for them. Good for Mike LaFleur and getting his first win. And they may well be better than we think. But The Chargers were supposed to be a legitimate contender. There was supposed to be this high-flying offense with Mike McDaniel unlocking Justin Herbert, and they come out, and it looks like it's just McConkey, and then he gets hurt, and they didn't know where to go with the ball. So extremely disappointing on both sides of the ball for the Chargers. I would go so far as to say second most disappointing Los Angeles team of week one.
4: Well, speaking of the L.A. Rams, I'm curious, how does the Myles Garrett injury, or does the Myles Garrett injury and subsequently being placed on IR impact Aaron Donald's availability for the Rams?
2: Good question. Now, they still have plenty there. They still have Jared Verse, right? No, they don't, because they traded him for an old guy who's now on IR. Anyway, the Aaron Donald, they do not want Aaron Donald to feel like he has to come back because of this.
4: Okay.
2: In Aaron Donald's contract, there are performance there are incentives, and it's per game roster bonuses, but it maxes out at 15 games. So, Aaron Donald doesn't have to feel like he has to rush back for week two, right? So that gives you some sense of what they were expecting.
5: Yeah.
2: I believe it's absolutely possible that he plays Monday night against the Giants, but they're leaving a lot of that to him and how he feels. A lot of time, obviously, has gone by since they played and will continue. I mean, they didn't even practice till Thursday this week. So entirely possible, but you can't really forecast it because we don't know how Aaron Donald feels about it.
3: Gras, perhaps you can help me understand something.
2: I'll try.
3: Why are the Browns doubling, tripling, quadrupling down on Deshaun Watson?
2: I cannot help you understand that.
3: Okay, because when Todd Monken says he's going to start week two and there were some really good things on film, I'm like, what film are we watching?
2: I believe the Browns are living in their own reality that is detached from the rest of the one the rest of us are in. I don't know what he's saying things that don't line up with what we're seeing with our own eyes. Deshaun Watson hasn't been a good player in 6 years. Everything that comes with him, the money, the salary cap damage, the obviously the significant off-the-field issues that he's really never owned up to, he acts like everything's happened to him as opposed to taking responsibility for why there's resentment toward him. I don't know why the organization, I mean, he has to be on the team. They've restructured the contract so much that the dead money would be, he has to be on the team. But they don't have to play him. The fans don't want to see him. I guess Shedeur Sanders must have just been horrendous all camp if this is better than that.
3: Right.
2: But I don't get what the organization gains by continuing to run this guy out there. And I think it just erodes any positive feeling you might be inclined to have about them if you're like rooting for Todd Monken or something like that. And it just erodes a lot of credibility. I mean, I don't know. I think they're insulting their fans.
1: We're talking to Dan Graziano, ESPN NFL Insider. I want to go to the other team that they played because you slipped them in, the Jaguars.
2: Yeah.
1: How good are they?
2: Yeah, again, like I said, the Giants, we got to see them against a tougher opponent. But the Jaguars, yeah, they won 13 games last year. Like, they're not a fluky team. Liam Cohen is a legitimate coach and obviously good at what he does. They returned both coordinators, which if they continue to have success, that won't last forever, but it's significant in a year where there's 19 new play callers around the league. So, the continuation of the evolution of Trevor Lawrence in that offense, the defense, it looks like it'll be good enough. The questions were about the offensive line, but Cohen's one of these offensive coaches that can kind of scheme around that a little bit as they improve. But, no, I don't see any reason to think that Jacksonville 2025 was a flash in the pan. I think they're a legitimate AFC contender.
4: One of the biggest surprising outcomes in week one was Joe Brady and his Bills going down to Houston and getting a win.
2: Yeah.
4: That has been a shop of horrors for Josh Allen in the past. He hung 36 on what was the number one ranked defense from a year ago. What was the big takeaway from you in watching that performance?
2: Yeah, I was there at that game covering that game. So I was in the Bills locker.

0: 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Next.
1: Hey, this is Rich Eisen. 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
1: If you are a food delivery driver, you cannot be smoking in the car. How is it possible that Mark DeRosa didn't know the rules? This is so embarrassing.
2: People love bologna.
3: I thought bologna was the affordable option. And that's the only reason that you would choose bologna.
1: Did you say bad. Only poor people can eat bologna, Michelle?
4: Well, I'm pretty sure she said that.
3: It wasn't that the thing back in the day?
5: Bologna's, not great.
6: I'm over it. I'm freaking tired and over it.
1: Get a life.
7: Yes, each and every day at this time, our producer, Pat Costello, gives us items in around sports entertainment. His life that he is over.
1: Can you hear us, Evan?
7: I now can because my previous headset thingy got stuck in a chair.
3: Headset thingy.
7: And now I'm wearing the big bulky ones around my head. I can hear.
3: Are you worried it's going to mess up your hair?
7: A little bit.
2: You have an insane amount of headset malfunctions.
3: Yeah, you really do.
2: You're just constantly getting cords stuck in things.
7: Wait a second. When we were, how dare Smalls do this to me? When we were in Vegas East, not this time, the last time, Nuno and I had to go through about 1,000 different changes of where you sit because of your headset and your hearing situation.

0: stage.
1: That's true.
2: We did also true.
1: Change the studio.
3: It's because of you guys, not her.
1: No, no, it's because of her. We had to change the studio and, like, the routing for the studio because of Michelle's ears.
2: She has delicate ears.
4: Because I want to preserve my hearing moving forward.
2: That's gone.
1: Yeah, forget that.
5: Yeah, you're done with that.
6: Anyway, Pat, go ahead.
1: Here's what I learned from the Broncos losing last night. Jalen Hurts doesn't get nearly enough credit.
6: Let's go.
1: He's on his 7th play caller in his NFL career already and has been to 2 Super Bowls and makes the playoffs every year. The Broncos have played 1 game with a new play caller, and Nuno's telling me how, like, Bo Nix and Sean Payton they hate each other and, like, they should have already divorced. Like,
6: oh, you got that too this morning? I got that on the way in this morning.
1: That's Nuno's big new theory.
4: Also, Pat, I have this for my Untrustables, but let's just have the conversation here. In addition to that, we're talking about Patrick Mahomes and him being back in large part because he's got his offensive coordinator back. Jalen Hurts never gets any credit for having a different OC every single season and somehow still finding success. But we talk about the all-time greats and needing to have their guy, needing to have the right offensive coordinator to bring the best out of them, while he has a carousel every single season and gets no credit at all.
1: Literally, one game with a new play caller, and we're like, should Sean Payton take this back over already? Like,
7: y'all are literally chumming the waters for Evan Cohen. I mean, just to play devil's advocate.
6: No, don't.
7: Don't do it?
6: You love Jalen Hurts. You don't have to play devil's advocate.
4: Let's hear it.
6: Okay, go ahead.
7: Well, I mean, does it say something about Jalen Hurts that he's had this cycle of offensive coordinators? Does it say something about him?
4: Negatively?
6: Well, some of them are head coaches, to be fair.
4: Yeah, some graduated out.
6: Yes.
3: But isn't that the Nick? But it's the Nick Sirianni. Like, he's the one that gets blamed for it because when he's hired the guys, they've been an utter disaster. And then, right, Howie's
1: utter then, disaster. They've made the playoffs,
3: well, but they still suck because we're still questioning Jalen Hurts.
2: Nuno's right.
3: Like, right. So, but when Howie's hired the guys, they've gone off. They haven't been great. Head coaches, we'll see about Kellen Moore, but they've gotten jobs. That's been the conversation about it. No, by the way, Smalls, that normally is the defense. Like, you don't use it in your defense of Jalen Hurts, but, like, the amount of offensive coordinators he's had on a lot of people when they defend Jalen Hurts is up there with, like, he outplayed Patrick Mahomes in 2 Super Bowls.
6: Just my opinion. I think you all just made Pat's point. Because Pat's whole point is that Jalen Hurts doesn't get enough credit, and Nuno said this situation sucked. Cam then backed him up. That the version of suck for Jalen Hurts and Nick Sirianni still has them in the playoffs every
4: double year. Double digit wins, won the division, and went to the playoffs.
6: That is, Pat, correct me if I'm wrong. I think they are all making your exact point.
1: Yeah, I'm pretty sure.
7: Yeah, but I mean, I guess I hear what you're saying. And you all know how I feel about Jalen Hurts. I love him. Like, ever since he won the Super Bowl 59, I'm all on Team Jalen Hurts, okay?
6: Top five, not five.
7: That's what I've been saying. So the only thing that I will say, though, is when we do have these offensive coordinator vacancies that happen seemingly every year, it's not the guys that are at the top of the list that want to come coach Jalen Hurts and work with Nick Sirianni.
4: But
7: it's just not.
4: Doesn't that make Pat's point even further that it's not the Ben Johnsons and the top guys that are there and he's still having success?
7: But I guess my point is, why don't the top guys want to go work with him as opposed to going with work with other quarterbacks?
1: Two counterpoints. One, the Chargers got a top guy. They look terrible. Two, I think the Eagles are really desperate to get a guy who's just going to stay there and not leave. And so far, they haven't been able to do that.
6: Well, but then they picked the wrong guy.
4: Yeah, Sean Mannion was great this season.
6: Frank Reich was that guy. And Frank Reich did a good job, by the way, this week with the Jets. And Schrager, by the way, on his show yesterday, best day ever, pointed out Frank Reich now looks cool.
4: Big day.
6: What did I say?
4: Best day ever.
2: This is not what the show is called.
6: Best week ever on Sunday. It's big day.
7: Oh, my God.
4: It's anyway. Okay. Justin Love was
6: Schrager
4: really bad.
6: Schrager made a great point about Frank Reich now looks cool. He's got the glasses on. There's a coolness factor.
4: Yeah,
6: that's the guy. That's the guy that I thought they should have hired because he won't leave. Pat,
3: but why though, Ev? Because you open yourself up. If the offense is good, but let's say the defense takes a step back, things don't work out. The fan base is going to start clamoring for Frank Wright. You know, moving off from Sirianni and sliding Frank Wright there. It's like
6: okay.
3: It's job.
6: That's interesting.
3: Like I think on that end.
6: Yeah. Well, but don't. I guess question, I think we all probably agree on this, isn't one of the sneaky keys to hiring coordinators finding the guys who are failed head coaches but are unbelievable coordinators?
7: No, you just want to find a good coach. But whether he's done the job before, whether he's done the job before or not. I mean, do you have time to think about that? We live in an NFL where we just saw double-digit vacancies at the head coach this past year. We've got, what, 20 new coordinators? Mm-hmm. So I don't know that you can think about getting the coach to last as much as you got to think about finding the best coach to do the job.
6: For the year.
2: But yeah. I think Evan's point is the Eagles do it every year, so at some point they're probably having that factor into their formula when they're searching for the coach. They didn't do it this year because if Sean Mannion's really good, he's getting a head coaching job, so they're going to have to do it again. But I think at some point they might want to try that strategy, whether it works or not.
6: I just want to, hopefully he's okay with this, the great Kevin Negandhi, SportsCenter, 20 years at ESPN. And here is to, by the way, 100 more. The guy is the kindest guy who also is amazing at his job.
4: Philly guy.
6: Huge Philly guy. He just sent me a note. When Sirianni hires his OC, they run that offense. And they stink. When Howie hires the guy, Nick has to take the back seat. That's the difference between the two. I think that's what...
7: So the coordinator turnover, is it because of the quarterback or is it because of the head coach? I'm trying, like,
6: it sounds to me like
7: it's
6: the head coach.
7: It's the head coach.
6: Well, okay, so let's go back to one other point then. Let's go back to the Jason McCourty point that Smalls reiterated yesterday. Go back on the podcast and listen. If everyone is split on whether or not Sirianni and Hurts are actually that good, and everyone has critiques on both of them, and all they do is win double-digit games, go to the playoffs, and in multiple cases go to the Super Bowl, and one of them win it, someone has to be the reason for the good. Like, someone, I understand how great Howie Roseman is. He and John Schneider, Seattle, greatest GMs.
7: But he's the someone that has to be the reason for the good.
6: But he has no moment-by-moment impact on game day. Someone has to have a positive impact at the most important positions, which is head coach and quarterback relative to play calling and offense, et cetera.
7: Mm-hmm.
6: Someone has to be the reason for the good.
7: But he's not calling plays. Nick Sirianni's
6: okay,
7: not
6: so then Jalen Hurts is the reason. So when to answer
4: your
6: question,
4: between the two of them, someone has to be doing something right, and
6: sure,
4: someone has to get some sort of credit.
6: When Howie cannot communicate to the team, he can't say, "Here's the play to run." So at some point, as the general manager, you say to the team, "I've done what
4: I've given
6: do.
4: You the ingredients. Bake the dish."
6: Right, and if you give
7: based on the ingredients, you can only bake it one way. You can only cook it one way. When I go out and sign Saquon Barkley, we're going to be a running football team. And guess what? You're going to be really good. So good that you're going to win the Super Bowl.
4: Yeah.
2: I feel like that's discrediting how the offense ran itself. You don't just...
7: How Kellen Moore ran the offense?
2: Yes, they did a great job.
7: Okay.
4: Not Nick Sirianni. I see what you're doing.
6: Somebody had to execute it. Somebody had to execute it.
4: The way that Kellen Moore ran it.
2: Does Dan Campbell not do anything? Does John Harbaugh not do anything? Does Mike Tomlin not do anything? These guys don't call plays. Why is Nick Sirianni the only one that doesn't call plays that gets criticized for it?
7: Can I say this? You're really going to equate what Nick Sirianni did in taking over the Philadelphia Eagles to what Dan Campbell did taking over the Detroit Lions? Is that what you just tried to do?
2: Nick Sirianni has been to two Super Bowls. Dan Campbell has not gone to the Super Bowl.
7: No, so you're equating what Nick Sirianni did in taking over the Philadelphia Eagles to what Dan Campbell took over in Detroit?
2: No, I am
7: not. Okay, all right, but what the hell are you doing bringing up that example?
2: Because we're not talking about the situation
7: that is what we're talking about. You're talking about one of the greatest culture changes that we've seen in the National Football League.
2: What has it
7: gotten
2: them? They lost in the NFC Championship game.
7: You asked the question, what does Dan Campbell do if he don't call plays, just like what Nick Sirianni doesn't do in calling plays? I just told you what the example was.
2: How far has that gotten them? He lost in the NFC Championship game. And Nick Sirianni went to two Super Bowls. The results are not the same.
7: When is the last time the Detroit Lions had a losing season? The first year of Dan Campbell taking over? Yeah.
2: When's the last time the Eagles had a losing season? The year before Nick Sirianni was there.
7: Hold on. What? They won the Super Bowl 3 years before Nick Sirianni got the job.
2: Again, I'm not equating the situations
7: it's not the same thing.
2: But Nick Sirianni's results are far better than Dan Campbell's. Far better. Far better.
7: Yeah, he started in a far better situation.
2: Yes, and his results have been supremely better. Neither of them call plays.
3: But as you see, Evan, this conversation isn't about Jalen Hurts. It ends up being about Nick Sirianni, what his value and what he does.
6: What do I have anything to do with it? Why do you do, as you see, Evan?
4: Way to go,
3: because,
4: Evan.
3: Because you think, no, I'm just bringing it back full circle because of like, the Jalen Hurts part. Like,
6: I was just reiterating what Smalls was it was a double reiteration of the Jason McCourty point.
4: That someone needs the credit. Someone outside of Howie Roseman. Somebody who's on the field during game day for the entirety of the game needs some credit. Whether it's Nick Sirianni or Jalen Hurts. See, Evan?
3: That offensive line hasn't been great.
7: Like, I just, it's...
1: In other news, I went to the dentist yesterday. It went well.
7: I can't even get past it. I'm sorry. I can't even get
4: it. Like it went well, no cavities?
7: It's like pulling teeth having this conversation with
1: you. Oh, no, no pulling teeth. I was good.
7: It's like pulling teeth.
4: I love the dentist.
6: You love the dentist?
4: You get a gold star, your teeth are clean, and you walk out with a swag bag. Awesome time.
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17: He keeps insisting AI's advancement will not be stopped. I'm Dave Anthony, Fox News.
18: We're not going to let that happen. It's a hoax.
17: That's President Trump on the All In podcast, pushing back on calls for regulations after posting on Truth Social. AI and data centers, which have faced much protested construction, will be the greatest economic development engine in history. But AI company leaders have warned of the risks of letting artificial intelligence get out of control. Anthropic co-founder Jack Clark tells Fox,
19: "We are helping to ensure that America stays ahead of China, but how you keep being ahead is you make sure that you don't roll the dice on public safety, which is why you need to get some kind of policy regime in place here."
17: President Trump's attempt to restrict mail-in voting by executive order has been blocked by the Supreme Court as they vote today in Delaware in the last primaries in the country before the November elections. More drama in the Iran conflict.
20: We don't know who struck whom inside the Strait of Hormuz, but another vessel hit by a projectile. It really goes to show just how active this Strait of Hormuz area remains militarily. This is the third vessel to be struck in the past 6 days. In the meantime, Saudi Arabia raising the alarm and vowing retaliation. Alarm bells going off in multiple cities across Saudi Arabia, including Mecca, warning about incoming attacks from Iranian-backed Houthi rebels.
17: That's Fox's Steve Harrigan in Tel Aviv. Oil prices up again this morning, and diesel hit a new record high today, $6.26 a gallon, according to AAA. They handed out the Emmys last night, honoring TV's top shows. Widow's Bay set a record-winning 14 awards, including Best Comedy.
21: Star Matthew Rhys made history as the first actor to win all three lead acting categories, taking comedy actor for the show and limited series actor for Netflix's The Beast in Me. The Pitt won 7, including Best Drama Series, and Jean Smart made history too, becoming the first woman to win an Emmy for every season of a show with her 5th Hacks Trophy.
17: That's Fox's Michelle Polino. There was also a musical tribute to the late Dolly Parton. America's listening to Fox News.
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17: We mentioned diesel surging to a new record high this morning. It's up 36 cents a gallon since last Tuesday, in part because of the Russia-Ukraine war.
31: A Russian drone knocked out power in parts of the Ukrainian city Zaporizhia, while another hit a gas station in the capital Kyiv. This just hours after President Trump said Ukraine and Russia had agreed not to target the other's energy assets. Ukrainian President Volodymyr Zelensky says his military will agree to President Trump's request if he can secure a genuine Russian commitment to do the same. President Trump claims the attacks are causing a global diesel shortage, contributing to high prices. He argues the U.S. war with Iran is not the main driver of increased cost. Jonathan Savage, Fox News.
17: Well, that's all something for the Federal Reserve to consider as policymakers gather this morning to start a two-day meeting.
32: The central bank is holding its monetary policy meeting with a decision at 2 p.m. Eastern Time on Wednesday. Financial markets are betting heavily that Fed policymakers will lift their benchmark rate a quarter of a percentage point and signal further tightening ahead.
17: That's Fox's Hillary Barsky. The Fed decision and the statement about the economy that'll come out at the same time tomorrow will be closely monitored on Wall Street, where more selling is in store. Stock futures are falling this morning, more than 100 points for the Dow. The day after, the Dow and the Nasdaq both dropped to more than 150. On Monday Night Football, hail to the Chiefs.
33: Here's a toss to Walker. He's got another.
17: Kenneth Walker also ran for a touchdown. So did Patrick Mahomes. And the quarterback returning from a bad knee injury last season threw two TD passes, leading the Kansas City Chiefs to a 31-10 win over the Denver Broncos on ESPN, finishing out the first week of the NFL season. In baseball, The two-time defending champion L.A. Dodgers and the New York Yankees both won and clinched playoff spots. I'm Dave Anthony. This is Fox News.
0: Here's a look at local news. Carle Health says it'll not allow medical aid in dying inside its hospitals or clinics, even though Illinois' new law took effect over the weekend. System says patients can still pursue the process independently of their own physician, but Carle facilities won't participate. The policy applies to Carle Urbana, Carle Champaign, and regional hospitals across central Illinois. Congresswoman Nikki Budzinski spent the weekend outlining her campaign priorities across central Illinois and says affordability, utility cost, and transparency remain her top issues heading into November. She faces Republican Jeff Wilson, Champaign County board member who's campaigning on fiscal restraint and local control. Union carpenters continue demonstrations over the weekend over the Hub Champaign Green Street project. They say contractors brought in crews from Indiana and Georgia instead of hiring trained local carpenters. Union argues the move undercuts wages and local workforce development. You're locally up to date from the Stevie J Broadcasting Newsroom. I'm Jim Miller.
1: Hey, good morning. Tuesday, I'm Stevie J. There's Diane Ducey.
2: Good morning.
1: I did not know you could do that. I did not know
2: what's that?
1: That coaches in college could get together and decide to go only 10 minutes in the fourth quarter because we're going to cream you.
2: Huh. When did that start happening as a rule?
1: I just think it Jay Layman yesterday.
2: Okay.
1: I did not understand that when Indiana played Howard – and Indiana's supposed to win by 57.5. The coaches agreed to do 10 minutes in the fourth quarter.
2: Okay.
1: The final was 55-0.
2: Kind of a truce or something.
1: Well, but the problem is there's gamblers that bet on Indiana to beat them by 57.5.
2: I see.
1: Sawyer, you ever heard of college coaches deciding before the game that we're only going to play 10 minutes in the fourth quarter instead of 15 because we're going to cream you so bad?
3: Like a mercy rule?
1: Well, yeah, except they just decided that we're going to beat you so bad that you're going to be begging for mercy in the fourth quarter, so let's just play 10 minutes instead of 15.
3: And who is, has this happened?
1: Indiana and Howard decided in the fourth quarter with Indiana dominating, but they didn't know they were going to dominate. They were 57.5 point favorites. The Indiana Hoosier fans who said, we're going to beat you by 60, bet on it. And the game ended 55-0, meaning they did not cover the bet, but they quit the game 5 minutes early. So they might have got another score.
3: No, part of me says, in reality, you got to play the entire game. That's what people are there to see one way or another. It gives you an opportunity to have maybe some of your players deeper on the profile scheme of things on either side to play or don't have a lot of playing time afforded to them. But then again, you worry about injuries in a game that's sort of been determined.
1: I'm torn. The question is, why are you scheduling Howard? And I guess the answer
3: is
1: 3 years ago when we were awful, Indiana hoped to beat Howard, and now they turned into national champions. And now the games they're playing now are just, they're going to.
3: Where is Howard at? I don't even know.
1: I don't know.
2: I don't know either.
1: I have to look that one up.
3: I'm just trying to learn something here. That's all.
1: I don't know. Anyway, it's like Indiana's going to outscore their first four opponents 200-10 or something.
2: Right.
1: It's just incredible. Anyway, good morning.
3: How does the NCAA stack up?
1: I think if both coaches agree, you can do it, I guess.
3: You can't do it?
1: I think if both coaches agree.
3: Huh.
1: And the Howard guy before the game's going, we don't even want to be here, okay? Where's my check?
2: They're in Washington, D.C.
1: Washington, D.C., so it's not a very big school.
3: I agree with your assessment. Why are we scheduling that sometimes one versus the other?
1: Sometimes you look at the Illinois future schedule. We've got them scheduled out. Some of these non-conference are scheduled out 3-4 years.
2: Mm-hmm.
1: So might have been before Indiana got, unbeatable.
2: I mean, technically speaking, SIU probably isn't going to be a real competitive game
1: Illinois
2: for us at 1 o'clock Saturday.
1: Well, Illinois plays SIU, and following our disappointment, and you could feel it in Brett's demeanor yesterday that nobody's happy. So
3: no.
1: we are 41.5 point favorites against Southern Illinois.
2: Oh, boy.
1: Now, Southern's 2-0 with a running quarterback.
3: See, that worries me.
1: Yeah, right.
3: That does.
2: Okay.
1: 41.5.
3: It does.
1: That's just not even talk about it. I don't know if we'll cover that. I don't, but we're going to win. This team is going to be – uber focused on this one. And by the way, Ohio State plays Kent. I guess they dropped the state part of it. So Ohio State.
3: Oh, really? That MAC school, right?
1: Kent State. Yeah. It used to be Kent State. Okay. Yeah. But they dropped the state part. Anyway, Ohio State plays Kent. Nice to see you, Kent. Wouldn't want to be you, Kent.
3: No.
1: You're going to get.
3: They're going to have a chip on their shoulder, too, right?
1: Well, Ohio State lost a really tough one, and the people in Columbus are not happy. So they're lane.
3: Fire everybody, right?
1: Oh, sure. Yeah, absolutely. Over there, you can't lose a game over there. Anyway, 52.5, I take Ohio State.
2: Okay.
1: They're going to make a mini statement here.
2: Well, and our game time against Ohio State is going to be 11 a.m. on Saturday, the 26th.
1: And at this moment, I don't know. That's going to be a big number. You know, Ohio State's going to want to show everybody that they can pound people, and they're really good. What happened in Texas?
3: Is that here or there, by the way?
1: It's over there. We haven't played there since
2: 2017.
1: 9 years. Mm-hmm. So we're going to Columbus, and they're not in a good mood. So
2: that's September 26th.
1: Yeah, that's not good.
2: For the Illibuck Trophy.
1: Yeah, okay. Anyway.
3: Ohio State University.
1: Yeah, the Ohio State University. We got our hands full. I just beat Southern, and then we'll worry about next week. Weather brought to you by Kurt Lenshaw. He's at State Farm Insurance. Like a good neighbor, Kurt Lenshaw and State Farm are there. All right. Will we or won't we? Any rain in the next few days, sir?
3: No, yes, definitely we will, but looks like we'll stay on the more manageable side of the rain gauge in the ledger here going forward over the next 5 to 7. Not there won't be perhaps some early harvest delays, whether you're prepping or getting out there in the back 40. The meat and potatoes of it all likely stays up probably in a line from about Peoria over towards maybe Rensselaer or north of West Lafayette and northward from there, with maybe some totals will push 3, 4, 5 inches in the coming days, and from there northward into southern Wisconsin. But it's also an area of the Corn Belt, especially to get up through Wisconsin, back into parts of Iowa, especially northern and western areas, Nebraska, that are still in a world of dryness and drought. And sometimes these strengthening and getting stronger El Ninos tend to generate a much quieter, milder, and drier later autumn and winter season in some parts of the upper Midwest. So maybe we can get some moisture in, get the harvest going, and everybody will be happy, at least in the short term of it all. But in the meantime, we sit in between the cooler air to the north this morning with temperatures in the 50s over the northern end of the state. We're covered to the 60s from yesterday's nice autumn feel, 66 at Willard and Savoy, and a slight south wind. And here comes the heat and humidity with heat advisories over the southern end of the state, and we turn it partly sunny, breezy, hot, and humid for the day today. If you want a gasp of mid-summertime heat, here comes 93-degree readings. Heat index values into the upper 90s later on today. And before the morning is done, north of Champaign, maybe a stray shower, thunderstorm, slightly better odds, 50-50 this afternoon and evening time. And then somewhat better odds overnight tonight. So to the north of Champaign, the best odds for now with a muggy overnight low of 68. Tomorrow, warm, humid, variably cloudy, better odds for showers and thunderstorms, scattered morning and late afternoon up to 87. Winds will turn back into the south. We bottom out at 70 tomorrow night, back into hot, humid weather Thursday. Partly sunny, a couple of showers and thunderstorms around both morning and afternoon at 91 there. We're in the middle 80s on Friday. I believe football Saturday is going to be a warm, humid, and almost hot and humid day. Maybe a shower thunderstorm in spots as well. We'll get close to 90 for a time in the early afternoon. But then we move into cooler, drier air, lowering humidity Sunday. A couple of showers still at 83. Rains wind down here Monday at 82. And finally, drier, cooler, more comfortable weather short-term Tuesday, Wednesday next week. Daytime highs down into the mid-70s. For Stevie J Broadcasting, I'm your host, Greg Solgay.
1: All right, thank you, Greg. Appreciate it. We had Jay Lehman on yesterday afternoon with Curtis and Evan, and he was good. I mean, he always is, but he told everybody, we're going to get better.
2: Mm-hmm.
1: He said, you know, we're going to improve, and it'll begin this week with Southern. We're going to get a lot better, I'm sure. And it's going to be, okay, we beat Southern, so what? That kind of thing. That's okay. We need to win. But if you recall, Jay Lehman shockingly told people 5, 6, or 7 wins when everybody was saying 10, 11. I was saying, whoa.
2: Yeah.
1: We got new people here,
2: Yeah, we do.
1: You know, we haven't lost a one-score game since 2024.
2: Hmm.
1: That's how good Luke Altmyer was. You got 2 minutes to go. Luke's going to take us to win, and he did every single time.
2: Yeah, that's right.
1: We won every one-score game since 2024, Minnesota.
2: Hmm.
1: That's amazing. So we're pretty good at that, but again, new people.
2: Right.
1: New coaches. New a lot.
2: Yes, that's right.
1: So anyway, so in June or July, I said my goal is 6, only because I didn't know. I didn't know enough about the team. So, yeah, it's going to get better. I got some Brett Bielema. I play for you from yesterday's press conference. He said yesterday was a hard day, but it should be because we don't want this to be normal.
2: Mm-hmm.
1: And so there's a certain intensity. So Southern will have their hands full with Illinois on Saturday. I guarantee it. Because it's time to get right and then get a little good feeling going into a really tough atmosphere at Ohio State. I was so impressed with Ohio State for three quarters of the game. They're beating Texas 23-3 and lose. People in Columbus might have stopped watching. We lost?
2: Right.
1: Yeah, three touchdowns, Arch Manning in Texas in the final 15 minutes.
2: Mm-hmm.
1: So it's, yeah. So we're just Southern Illinois, 1 o'clock. It's on Peacock.
2: Right.
1: This Saturday afternoon.
2: Still some limited tickets available, and you can get them from us, too, thanks to Smith Burger. 217-359-2255 as you text in Illini and try to get a free pair. 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St. Louis beat the San Francisco Giants 2-1. 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
5: With Ricky Horton, I'm John Rooney. Nine consecutive games between the Cardinals and Giants have been decided by one run, including last night's 2-1 Cardinal win at Busch Stadium.
6: So many good things in the game last night, including the start of Quinn Matthews, who picked up his second big league victory. He was able to get deep into the game because he wasn't walking anybody. Established his fastball, had several good innings, and Riley O'Brien picked up the save in the ninth.
5: When Matthews went 6 2/3, he had a quality start in the loss at San Francisco, but looked good, I thought, in both games.
6: He's only really had one bad start at the big league level. His ERA is back into the threes.
5: The Cardinals scored their runs in the fifth inning, an RBI hit by Burleson, giving him 110 to lead the majors, and a single by Leo Bernal, one of three hits, made it 2-0. The Giants scored the next inning. That was all the scoring in the game. Tonight, the Cardinals try to make it two in a row behind Andre Pallante on the air at 6:50.
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2: 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Pete Crow Armstrong.
9: Here's the pitch to Pete.
10: Line drive, base set to right. Down the line. It's going to head into the corner. One run is in. Racing toward third is Kelly. He's getting the green light. Here comes the throw to the plate. He scores. Two-run double. Pete Crow Armstrong. Cubs lead 3-0.
9: Here's the 1-0 pitch.
10: Fly ball to right field. It's deep. Back goes Acuna. Near the wall. That ball is gone. Pete Crow Armstrong with a two-run homer. Listen to this crowd.
1: Yep, Pete Crow Armstrong doing nice. It again. Crazy. Man, what a year.
2: Yes. And Chicago White Sox win 7-3
1: over Cleveland.
2: That's huge.
1: They were half a game ahead. If they lose at Cleveland, they're out of first.
2: I know it.
1: Woo. Wow. 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It's Busey. Here's our meteorologist, Greg Solier.
11: Logan, everyone, let's check weather for Eastern Illinois, Champaign, and Manhattan vicinity. Getting into an increasingly active and in some areas a moisture-laden one over the next several days. Waffling frontal boundary back and forth across Eastern Illinois. Some days plenty of heat and humidity. Others just a typical late summer setup. But humidity on all accounts will stick around in early next week. Then finally cooler, drier air settles in by Tuesday of next week. But in the meantime, turning partly sunny, hot, humid with a shower, thunderstorm in spots late morning and more so this afternoon, up to 93. Gusty south-southwestern wind. A couple of showers, thunderstorms, and spots early this evening. And again, overnight tonight, low down to 68. Tomorrow, warm and humid, variably cloudy. Back into showers and thunderstorms across parts of the area, both morning and afternoon. Highs up to 87. Winds turn back east and southeast. And Thursday, hot and humid, 91. Couple of scattered storms early and late. Friday and Saturday and into Sunday as well. Occasional showers, warm, humid weather. Temperatures into the 80s by day, 60s at night. Finally, cooler, drier air by Tuesday next week. Highs in the 70s. For CBS Broadcasting, I'm meteorologist Greg Solgay.
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13: Interest rates around the world are higher. U.S. stock futures are lower. As elevated crude oil prices raise concerns about inflation, there's also concern about government debt. Brent crude, the global benchmark, is up to $106 a barrel. West Texas Intermediate, U.S. oil, at $102. And the yield on the 10-year U.S. Treasury has topped 5%. Treasury Secretary Scott Bessent appears before Congress today. The Federal Reserve meets tomorrow, and traders are betting the Fed will raise short-term interest rates. Morgan Stanley has joined other Wall Street banks in predicting the Fed and other banks around the world will be raising interest rates. It now expects the Fed to raise rates by 0.25% tomorrow, with another increase in December. That's your Fox Business Report. I'm Jenny Cosella, invested in you.
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1: 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Yeah, machine just kind of blew up. All right, ESPN 93.5. I'm going to play a little Brett Bielema after the Monday presser. You might have heard it. It was yesterday.
2: Okay.
1: And again, a whole different feel for him. It just, you don't see, we haven't seen him in like this kind of a mood in a while.
2: Right.
1: But.
2: Had expected to beat Duke. Right?
1: Yeah,
2: going to be a contender.
1: Well, I mean, yeah, I mean, the expectation was certainly there. And so nothing you can say except, you know what, Duke's not a bad team at all. You probably should have beat them, but you didn't. So he said, and he's right, you learn probably more from adversity than you do from the joyous, wonderful, in the locker room, jumping up and down times.
2: Definitely lessons in learning.
1: Well, it's part of it. It is part of it. But again, I reference Ohio State simply because you have no idea what a team of that stature with $45 million is spent on a football team. $45 million now is the number, is what I'm hearing. $45 million?
2: My goodness.
1: Why isn't it going to $75 million? It probably will.
2: Yeah.
1: They're absolutely on their knees. They're so sad. They're crying. They fire the coach. I mean, it's unbelievable.
2: Right.
1: And Ohio State's, you know, one. You just cannot lose. It's a whole different perspective. You're saying, well, it's easy to be Ohio. No, it's not. The stress to not only beat teams, but to cover and to lose a bad game like that. So here at Illinois, we're on the up and up. And when they expand, I don't know if we're going to get to the playoffs with – you know, it's going to be hard with 12. Will you go to 24 teams? Heck yeah. We go to 24 teams, they're talking about expanding.
2: Mm-hmm.
1: Yes, I think Illinois can be a playoff team. And so, yeah, it just, we lost a lot of people. We have 50 new players. We have half the new coaching staff. This is just, it ain't that easy.
2: Yeah, we're going through some growing pains.
1: Yeah, and so, and Duke's not a bad team. They were the ACC champions last year. So we'll see what happens. But you can't throw in the towel. You got to stay with your team. And I believe Jay Layman is right. I think we are going to get better. It always, how many times have we, but Brett's taken us to places we haven't been in a while. I don't know if we've of course never ever won 19 games in two seasons. But again, what comes with that is like playoffs.
2: Mm-hmm.
1: And then you lose a game you're supposed to win, even though it was only 6 points. You get to people that, but again, we've developed that. The goal is to be that, I guess. It's not as much fun when you have expectations.
2: Well, with Ohio State losing 24-23 to number 4 Texas, you know, you said they're all freaking out, but.
1: Well, they have to be because they don't accept a loss. Ohio State's failure is 2 losses and fire the coach. They have 1. They have to play at Indiana. They have to play at USC. They got to play Oregon. They got one. Oregon may not be very good. And they got to play Michigan. So I'm just saying, you lose twice in Columbus. Good luck to you. Imagine that. 10-2. It's awful. Okay? We come from a little different background here. We're not used to anything like that. So we're trying to get there, and we got there a little closer than we've been with expecting now to really keep this thing going. And I really believe we're still a bowl team. And you're saying, where? And I said, okay, Purdue. I think we're going to beat Purdue. I think Michigan.
2: That's our homecoming game.
1: Yep, Michigan State at Michigan State. Mm-hmm. First year for Pat Ryan up there.
2: Right.
1: I think Maryland's going to be tricky because they're athletic, playing pretty well. Northwestern, you gotta beat Northwestern. So, I mean, there are games there that you know. And Oregon is perplexing. I don't know what to tell you. Oregon has a bunch of athletes, spent a lot of money on their team, and they lost a game to a team that had lost 12 in a row. It's impossible. So, anyway, beat Southern. That's
2: right.
1: Go team, go.
2: One at a time. I'll play some Salukis.
1: Beat the Salukis. And it's 1 o'clock kickoff and hot. So
2: yes.
1: Just prepare. Mm-hmm. 7:28, we got your Brett Bielma cut. I want you to hear this next.
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1: And for your 25th anniversary, Mike had the filet.
2: Yes,
1: and you had
2: did.
1: The ribeye.
2: I did.
1: Yeah, read you like a dime store novel.
2: Uh-huh.
1: Regular, you stay with it.
2: And the asparagus. And
1: oh,
2: the...
1: boy. Time for news, 7:30. Be right back. 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
3: Fox News, I'm CJ Papa. Some are worried about artificial intelligence. President Trump isn't one of them.
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3: The president on a call with NVIDIA CEO Jensen Huang on the All In podcast. Fox's Luca Tomlinson at the White House.
5: We didn't see President Trump yesterday here at the White House, but we heard from him quite a bit on Truth Social. He vowed to press on with the development of AI. Now, the stock market is up big since President Trump returned to office, driven by AI stocks.
3: A double play leads to Emmy history for Welsh actor Matthew Rhys, first winning for outstanding lead actor in a limited or anthology series or movie, The Beast in Me, and then for Widow's Bay.
6: And the Emmy goes to Matthew Rhys.
3: Now from NBC, he wins lead actor in a comedy series. Widow's Bay breaks an Emmy record, 14 wins. 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
1: Anybody watch the Emmys? Anybody? I mean, do people go to their TVs again? Oh, boy, it's time for the Emmys?
2: No.
1: Ever again?
2: I do, and my daughter went into fashion and business and is working at Kohl's Corporate. Gabby and I used to watch shows just to
1: but
2: see
1: what, about today?
2: What people are wearing.
1: What about today?
2: I'll bet she did, but I did not.
1: Okay, did anybody listening watch the Emmys? We barely watch the Academy Awards. It's changed.
2: Right.
1: The whole thing has changed.
2: And it says some of the take-home gold was Widow's Bay and The Pitt.
1: Does anybody know? Can you name three TV shows in prime time anymore?
2: Right.
1: It's just like, remember Cheers and Happy Days? And oh, yeah, we watched them all. All in the family. That
2: Seinfeld,
1: Archie song.
2: And I was big fans of X-Files. We used to have watch parties for
1: okay,
2: X-Files.
1: Okay, and when Grace and Jacob and Hallie get home, we'll probably watch Dancing with the Stars.
2: Okay.
1: It's kind of fun.
2: Mm-hmm.
1: So it's not like there's zero out there, but it's just I don't know what the lineup is. We used to know the lineups. But that was back when there were three channels.
2: Yeah.
1: Yes, children, there used to be three channels.
2: Must see TV.
1: Whew.
2: Was one of the slogans for Thursday night for NBC.
1: But boy, has it changed.
2: Boy, has it
1: it's
2: changed.
1: It's just when you have 500 choices.
2: And, you know, the series Beast in Me was a big winner yesterday. It's on Netflix. And, you know, what if you're not subscribing to that? I don't know.
1: Who does not have a Netflix? Anybody, show of hands, who doesn't have Netflix? A lot of people.
2: I don't think we do.
1: Okay.
2: I watch
1: but
2: it.
1: But you're not even sure.
2: But I watch it at my daughter's house for sure.
1: Yeah.
2: And that's where I caught The Pit, Noah Wiley. It's kind of an ER feel.
1: Okay.
2: In Pittsburgh.
1: Yeah.
2: In that lower level ER.
1: Anyway,
2: in any case.
1: The Emmys are so much for me and my resume.
2: Mm-hmm.
1: But I don't know for us if we care.
2: So you can chime in, 217-359-2255 about the Emmys.
1: Fisher National Bank text line, mm-hmm. Looking for a human that watched that listening to me now.
17: Here's a look at local news. Champaign County Clerk's Office has preparations underway for higher than normal turnout in November. They're testing equipment, vitalizing polling locations, and training election judges. County expects more early voting and mail-in ballots compared to 2022, driven by competitive congressional and county board races. University of Illinois researchers released new findings on heat exposure and student performance. Study shows elevated temperatures can reduce concentration and increase fatigue during long instructional days. The team says the data could guide future campus building upgrades and ventilation improvements. Champaign County Forest Preserve District announcing new fall programs, including guiding hikes, bird watching events, and youth nature workshops. Staff say demand for outdoor education continues to rise, and several events are already nearing capacity, according to local officials. Registration is open through the district's website. You're locally up to date from the Stevie J Broadcasting Newsroom. I'm Jim Miller.
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8: 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Let's check weather for Central Illinois. Champaign, Urbana vicinity into a midsummer feel as the day wears on. For the day today, partly sunny, turns breezy, hot, humid. Afternoon readings up to about 93. At south-southwest wind 10 to 20 miles per hour and gusty. And late this morning to the north and northwest of Champaign, a couple of showers, thunderstorms break out closer to home this afternoon and evening time with a warm, humid, a low of 68. South winds a little bitish and turn to the north late. For the day tomorrow, warm, humid, variably cloudy skies. Better opportunities for showers and thunderstorms, both warm and afternoon. Highs up to about 87 as winds turn back to the east and southeast. Shower, thunderstorm in spots tomorrow night too, with a muggier overnight low down to about 70, and hot, humid weather returns Thursday, partly sunny. Again, a couple of scattered showers and thunderstorms morning and afternoon up to 91. 86 and a warm, humid Friday with a couple of showers and thunderstorms in the afternoon and scattered showers over the weekend. Saturday high of close to about 90 degrees, so hot and humid there. Sunday, lower 80s. Cooler, drier settles in Tuesday and Wednesday next week. For Steve Day Broadcasting, I'm your ultra Greg Soltke.
1: All right, temperature in the middle 60s, and again, chance of rain later today. Mm-hmm. And we probably need a little of that, don't we? Harvest is, what, a few weeks away?
2: Right. Corn's really starting to turn.
1: Yep.
2: They'll be going anytime.
1: All right, ESPN 93.5. I'm Stevie J. There's Diane Ducey.
2: Good morning.
1: This whole AI, and we need guardrails.
2: Yeah, how do you put your
1: first of all
2: head around
1: why is this
2: that?
1: Happening this week? Okay, we've had AI a little while. This could totally be Chinese propaganda, because we're ahead of China. Donald Trump says whoever wins AI wins. I'm not sure what that wins. What wins life? What are we winning? But it reminds me a little bit, and some of you are way too young to remember Y2K.
2: Yes.
1: The world was ending because we were turning to 2000 from 1999, and the computers were going to crash.
2: Yes.
1: How'd that work out?
2: This is when we went from 99 to 2000,
1: yeah,
2: right?
1: Yeah, and all the computers.
2: Computers were able to handle the 00 or something.
1: Yeah, it was. But the screaming from all the experts was, we're dead. So just, it's over. So
2: yes.
1: Bye, everybody. And didn't happen. I'm just suggesting perhaps there's a little of that in there, and I don't know why the timing is now. President Xi from China is due in the White House, isn't it, this week?
2: Oh, is it?
1: Yeah, he's coming over to visit. And so I can't put my arms around AI of what the capability is. Can a robot keep me in my apartment like an iRobot? Maybe. I don't know. I know I'm planning to have a robot. Isn't everybody? But the capabilities and what you can get done with the Claudes and the Groks and the ChatGPT, I mean, you can get, it's an amazing deal. I don't have to do research. I just ask it. Tell me what the prices were in 1929. How much info do you want? Well, if you ask for too much, then you got to pay $19.99 a month.
2: I see.
1: But Janet's working on a project at home, and she has 1,000 folders with chat.
2: Huh.
1: 1,000.
2: Just getting little snippets of information.
1: Just putting the whole project together with measurements and everything else. She double checks their math. They've made some mistakes.
2: Well, I know my weakness is organization and different piles of things that are in my house that I need to go through. And, you know, you said take a picture and you can get it organized.
1: You can say, here's a picture of my kitchen. Lighten it up. Make it feel bigger. Give me some, you know, little, some sort of strategy to improve it. Boom! And it looks so much better. Firstly, they declutter. Okay.
2: Yes. So, I mean, that's what I'm going through now.
1: Everybody's house has too many things in there.
2: I wish I could just do boom and it's over.
1: Yeah. Yeah. Well, there doesn't do that, but it'll show you a picture of what it could be.
2: Right.
1: And they use lighting a lot.
2: And that can be motivational.
1: No, it's cool. It really is amazing.
2: President Xi is coming to the White House September 23rd.
1: Oh, next week then.
2: But you're right. Maybe this is setting up something.
1: I don't know, except that Donald Trump is absolutely right. We need to go and not lose this thing because we're afraid of something. Now, I mean...

0: says Trump administration is pursuing an America First artificial intelligence strategy on rapid innovation, deregulation, and infrastructure growth rather than heavy restrictions. And it's detailed at AI.gov.
1: 217 Texter says all this stuff about AI is happening because it's strictly political and a way to attack Trump. We need some guardrails, but they are against it and can use that for the November election and criticize Trump. Okay, I would buy into that. Nothing can be good with Donald Trump. Nothing.
0: True.
1: So, but this AI is, I don't know how one knows. There are experts with AI, but they don't know it all either. It's just a changing thing. Remember the late 90s, there was .com? Remember .com?
0: Yes.
1: You came up with a cool idea, and you sold it to Yahoo for $17 million. It was just nuts. No. We had a balanced budget back then, probably because of .com.
0: You're right.
1: So much money was out there. So, again, the Y2K, all these things that we get afraid of, and we got to do it, just step back. Whatever can be used for the midterms, maybe that is the whole thing. All right, Brett Bielema, our football coach, obviously unhappy. He's been bouncing around for a while, pretty happy.
0: Uh-huh.
1: 19 football victories in the last 2 years. Nobody's ever done that in Illinois in 150 years or whatever. It's been a long time.
0: So a different tone when he met the media
1: yesterday.
0: No,
1: he's not. He's setting the tone for the guys there. This is not happy. This is bad. And that's what you got to be if you're going to be a contender for anything in this day and age of college sports because of the money. Now, the goal for Illinois should be to get more money. You just got to go get more money. How can you compete with a team that is $45 million like Ohio State? What do we spend, 15, 20?
0: Well, that was brought up on the text line at 359-2255 saying, why'd we spend all that money on the scoreboard? We should have been
1: putting
0: it in NIL.
1: If I gave $100 million, I'm going to suggest how you spend that. And if I want a scoreboard and I'm given $100 million, you're building me a scoreboard or I'm pulling the money. I mean, Larry Geese can do what he wants with the money, I think. And Josh has to go along. But, I mean, it's we have a lot for NIL, or so we thought. But we got to just simply to compete. It's the money. The ante's going up. BC Bank with the thing, $30 million, $5 million a year.
0: The patch partnership.
1: Yeah. The cat on the field. Mm-hmm. That's millions of dollars. Mm-hmm. I presume all this helps. But remember, we've got other sports to fund, too, like basketball. Mm-hmm. Women's basketball is going to need some money.
0: With the Busey Patch Partnership, we have 9 different jerseys that they're uniforms.
1: Yeah, so once you don't necessarily say, okay, this is as high as you go get more money. There are plenty of millionaires in the Illinois alumni base. You just go talk to them and work the deal. But we're going to have to be, if you're going to be Ohio State, if you're going to be Texas, you're going to have that kind of money. Mm-hmm. Because you think Junior's going to come to your place when he's offered 2.5 at Texas and you're offering 700,000? No. No offense. It's just business. So here's our football coach, Brett Bielema.
2: Big thing for me, obviously you've heard from Barry and Bobby, like we wanted to take one of my goals to our team was to, obviously feel that second game jump. I think as a head coach, one of the things I realized, I thought it used to be a cliche, but it really has kind of played out through my 18 years. You have a lot of times where that game one to game two take a step in the right direction, and there was definitely a lot of that, but also enough that didn't happen that we know that we got to make a step forward this week, and a big one for us. I think the biggest thing for us collectively as a team, I always say this, right? Like a loss usually gives an opportunity for the week to become stronger, right? And people always have opinions on things that kind of come to light after a little bit of adversity. But I really do believe you build yourself on moments of adversity more than success. So I think it's really important for our guys to feel that. Sundays are never fun after a loss, and I want it to be that way. I don't want to the things that we experience on Saturday become the norm or become accepted. So we just haven't felt that way in a long time. It's the first time we've lost a one-score game since 2024 against Minnesota in November. So we've usually come through in those moments, and obviously it's a new group, offense, defense, players, coaches, special teams. So the worst crime could be committed is for us to not take that moment as a moment to take advantage of the adversity we're feeling. So I think today is even a little bit better. Been around our guys a little bit this morning. On Sundays, we always bring it in, put that game to bed. We have a dinner, get back together tomorrow night at 7:15 and kind of turn the page to Southern Illinois. I think our guys did that today. Just

0: met with Tank. He had lift groups this morning, voluntary lift groups this morning. He said the guys had really good attitudes and all that goes into it. So had a couple individual meeting with players. Those have all been very positive. So excited for the week ahead. Southern Illinois, obviously another in-state school, you know, and I got a lot of respect for Nick and what he's accomplished in his career to be there as long as he has and to have success he has. I did bring it to our players' attention.
1: He's a former quarterback that actually quarterbacked Southern's really big first Big Ten win. They beat Northwestern back in the day, or Indiana, somebody like that. Okay. Anyway, hey, I would expect Illinois to come out and look pretty good. And, we're 41.5-point favorites. Will we beat them by that much? I don't know, but I think we're going to look good. I think we're going to feel better after Saturday afternoon.
2: Mm-hmm.
1: And then we have to go to Columbus. So that's a tall order, but let's get Southern. Let's try and go to 2-1. Nobody in the universe would expect us to go to Columbus and win, but you never know.
2: Mike was asking, what did Duke spend on the text line?
1: Well, probably not as much as we did.
2: Mm-hmm.
1: But again, you got to understand, I think number 20 is a pro. Whatever his name, Shepherd was his last name. He's good.
2: Yeah, that's right.
1: He's really good. So I think he plays, or at least has a real chance to play in the NFL. So you're not talking about losing to UAB or losing to Southern. You're
2: Nate
1: talking about
2: Shepherd.
1: Nate Shepherd. You're talking about Duke, who won the ACC and won 9 times last year. What were we talking about? They mm-hmm. play Miami. They play a lot of good teams.
2: Mm-hmm.
1: So it was disappointing, but it's not like you lost to Howard, right? Who we learned was from Washington, D.C. and lost by 55 to Indiana.
2: That's right.
1: So it's on we go. On we go, people. We must continue our lives.
2: What did you think about Kansas City's victory over Denver?
1: Well, Patrick Mahomes apparently is healthy.
2: Yes. After a torn ACL, was it, in December? And having the surgery, said he felt good. Even, you know, when he was going for it and diving into the end zone, got up. He said that was kind of a turning point during the game for him.
1: Had to believe
2: mentally
1: it's
2: thinking,
1: okay, right.
2: I'm going to be okay.
1: And Denver's mini picking to go to the Super Bowl, they looked rather average. Kansas City dominated.
2: Mm-hmm.
1: So Patrick Mahomes looked pretty dang good. Ran for a touchdown. Threw 2 touchdowns.
2: Mm-hmm.
1: I didn't know Kenneth Walker Jr. is now in Kansas City. Wasn't he in Seattle? Anyway. All right, Dr. Todd's next. Dogs and traveling, you said somebody asked about that?
2: Yeah. And, you know, pet-friendly vacations and things like that.
1: Oh,
2: but
1: boy.
2: Maybe getting your dog ready for trips and things like that.
1: Our dogs know.
2: And there's getting used to getting in the car or getting in the crate or however that looks with your animal.
1: We practice that.
2: You do?
1: Yeah. If you go on an airplane, we practice that.
2: Right. And I would think the same for going to the vet or anything else. You got to get your animal
1: used.
2: No,
1: you don't go to the vet.
2: Especially if it's...
1: blindfold your dogs going to the vet. They don't like going to the vet.
2: Okay. Olive doesn't either.
1: Oh, new blindfold.
2: She starts panting.
1: And it's really hard to get the blindfold on their little heads. 749.
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6: Logan, everyone, let's check weather for Eastern Illinois, Champaign, and vicinity. Getting into an increasingly active and in some areas a moisture-laden one over the next several days. Waffling frontal boundary back and forth across Eastern Illinois. Some days plenty of heat and humidity. Others just a typical late summer setup. But humidity on all accounts will stick around in early next week. Then finally, cooler, drier air settles in by Tuesday of next week. But in the meantime, turning partly sunny, hot, humid with a shower thunderstorm in spots late morning and more so this afternoon, up to 93. Gusty south-southwesterly wind, couple of showers, thunderstorms in spots early this evening, and again overnight tonight, low down to 68. Tomorrow, warm and humid, variably cloudy, back into showers and thunderstorms across parts of the area, both morning and afternoon, highs up to 87. Winds turn back east and southeast. And Thursday, hot and humid, 91. Couple of scattered storms early and late, Friday and Saturday, and into Sunday as well. Occasional showers, warm, humid weather, temperatures into the 80s by day, 60s at night. Finally, cooler, drier air by Tuesday next week, highs in the 70s. For CBS Broadcasting, I'm meteorologist Greg Solgen.
1: All right, Dr. Todd Likens, Pet Pro, veterinarian at Madison Kirby in Champaign. Todd, good morning. How are you?
7: We're doing good out here.
1: Well, vacations came up, and I don't think there's ever been a time in human history where dogs are more welcome, more places. That's what I'm seeing.
7: Yeah, exactly. That's traveling your pet has become more and more common. The requirements are getting easier. Of course, you always want to know if you're going someplace, you always want to know if they require certain things. Some places will require they be up on certain vaccines and negative parasite checks and things like that. Especially like places like Disney, they have boarding facilities there, but they have requirements to put your pet in there if you choose to do so while you go to the park for the day.
2: Okay, so you have to, keep your medical file updated and with you when it comes to traveling with your pet.
7: Yep, for sure. That's always a good thing. And in this day and age, we can email and text medical records and things like that if needed. But we got to be open and got to be there for us to do that.
1: Yeah, and even stores, our little 8-pound Morkies go a lot of places, and nobody seems to care except they all want to pet them. So
7: yeah,
1: that's pretty cool.
7: I've always felt like we were behind, like the West Coast places where the dogs are dying with you and everything.
1: No,
7: and things like that.
1: It's definitely getting
2: worse. We do have a few restaurants with patios, and I've had a waiter say, you want me to bring out a little dish for water and things like that. So
1: yep, no, that's all good. And even flying, we practice with little doggies in the same little soft crate, and it works just fine. They flew all the way from, Bloomington to Mesa, 3.5 hours. They were fine.
2: Mm-hmm.
1: Got them out afterwards,
7: they
1: just fine.
7: They do quite well. I mean, most dogs are not even tranquilized anymore and kitties too, for flights. I mean, the airlines, especially when they're going cargo, they got to be real careful about what dogs they take, and they generally prefer them not on the medications because they just breathe better and handle it. But, things like if they're stressed out, yes, you got to do it. But if your dog's good, then you don't want to medicate unless you need to.
2: Well, and just getting your animal used to travel so that they can go to the vet in case there's a situation.
7: Yep.
2: Or if there's an emergency, to get your dog in the crate to take it down into the basement or whatever the look is, just to have that kind of kennel training.
7: Yep, it's good to practice that. Dogs, a lot of them start out kind of vomiting in the car, just fearful of it too. But practice when they're little makes it much easier than starting when they're 6 or 8 months old. But it can still be done. It's the hardest thing on them is the stop and go and just messes with their equilibrium a little bit. And so that's why you get the vomiting. But in-town driving is the worst. So, generally what I recommend is you get them in the car and you go for, interstate drives for 20, 30 minutes and back. And then they get used to that motion. Then they'll be more tolerant of the stop and go that you get in town.
1: It was kind of like holding the dog's paw when they're a puppy to get them used to fiddling with my paw, right?
2: Mm-hmm. Yeah, and then clipping the nails.
1: And
7: I've had cats that like being in the carriers. I have some of my cats that like to be free in the car, and they go under the seat.
1: Mm-hmm.
7: I think the big thing with kitties is you want a shade area. You don't want to put them, if they're in a crate, they want to be in the shade. I think the sunlight bothers them more than anything else in a car.
1: Yeah, okay. Boy, dogs know quite a number of words, too. It's quite quite amazing when you say that we want to go bye-bye in the car kind of thing. Mm-hmm. Yeah.
7: Yeah, well, Buff is ready to go to work right now. He's ready to tell me where we're at.
1: What do you say to your dogs? You have five or six you take into work every day. What do you just open the door? They know? What do you say?
7: Yeah, they know. They know what time it is. They, you know, right now they're chomping at the bits because, you know, Daddy's outside and he's not in the car yet, and they're wondering why.
1: Yeah.
7: The two riggers are right out here with me on the patio right now.
1: So fun. All right, how can people connect with Dr. Todd Likens?
7: Miss Taylor's on duty, and I think the whole family's going to be at work today. It's going to be family day where we got four generations working in-house.
1: Awesome.
7: We're at 217-355-5051.
1: All right, buddy. Thank you.
7: All right, see ya.
1: ESPN 93.5, Dr. Todd, Madison Kirby and Champaign, the pet pro.
2: Uh-huh.
1: All right, 757. They do baths for like $30.
2: Yes,
1: they do. 35 or 40, whatever it is. It's a lot less than you're going to get anywhere else.
2: Tomorrow at Sammy's Pancake House on Mattis, there's Coffee with a Cop going on between 8 and 10. If you want a more relaxed atmosphere for a conversation with a police person, this is your opportunity. Just take note tomorrow, 8 to 10 at Sammy's.
1: Good pancakes there, right?
2: Mm-hmm.
1: I'm trying to think pancakes. Boy, I used to go to Aunt Sonia's and Uncle John's all the time.
2: Me too.
1: But pancakes. So light and fluffy. Original, and then the new place on Lincoln, is it?
2: Why am I blanking?
1: Something egg or something?
2: Egg and yolk and maple.
1: Yolk and maple.
2: Maple and yolk?
1: I've not been there. I'm thinking good pancakes there.
2: Mm-hmm.
1: Original, of course, but yeah, pancakes, like them.
2: Me too.
1: Interesting how at Original you'll get this massive omelet and the pancakes come on little plates and the syrup spills out every single time.
2: I don't know why we don't do that.
1: Because it wouldn't fit on the table. But big plates probably wouldn't all fit on the table.
2: Right.
1: 7:58, the news is next. 217-359-2255. You can always text on the Fisher National Bank text line. 2 till 8. We'll be right back.
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11: It's a growing debate in Washington. I'm Dave Anthony, Fox News. How to handle AI and concerns about artificial intelligence going out of control and threatening humanity. President Trump insists that's a conspiracy theory and hoax, telling the All In podcast.
12: They're just playing right into the hands of a lot of people that don't want to see it happen, and that could be political people. It could also be China.
11: Vice President Vance will meet today with congressional Republicans as some AI leaders call for better oversight.
13: Some lawmakers say Congress already missed its chance to harness AI. They argue that there were warning signs for years, and Congress dithered without building proper guardrails.
11: Fox's Chad Pergram at the Capitol.
13: House Democrats want Congress to stay in session to pass AI controls. That's doubtful.
11: The FBI director's at the Senate for an oversight hearing now. Kash Patel expected to tout efforts to lower crime rates and combat drug trafficking, but Democrats may press Patel on what they say are firings and other actions taken going after Trump political adversaries. And this might come up at the hearing, a new terror bust we learned about this morning.
14: When 21-year-old Jonathan Hunter Kramer of Butler, Pennsylvania, was arrested over the weekend, he was plotting, quote, a violent attack in support of ISIS, according to FBI Director Kash Patel. FBI agents say on Saturday, Kramer left his home, bought a burner phone, met someone in a parking lot, and acquired a long black bag from the trunk of a vehicle. They say he paid cash for a hotel room, then went to a sporting goods store.
11: Fox's Tanya J. Powers. Kramer's jailed without bond after agents found a rifle, 190 rounds of ammo, and 30 knives. It's primary day in Delaware, the last state to hold primaries, 7 weeks before the November elections, and the day after the Supreme Court blocked President Trump's attempt to restrict mail-in voting.
15: The justices are leaving in place a lower court ruling blocking new Postal Service rules that would have changed how mail-in ballots are sent and processed. The White House has argued the rules would help protect election integrity and prevent fraud.
11: That's Fox's Lucas Tomlinson. 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
11: Another ship has been attacked in the Strait of Hormuz, where shipping has been disrupted for months in the Iran conflict, which now involves Saudi Arabia. It's been attacked by Iran-backed militants, damaging a key oil pipeline and other facilities. Oil prices are up slightly this morning, but diesel is at a new record high, $6.26 per gallon, according to AAA. We're also learning today about all of Iran's counterattacks targeting Americans doing damage since the war started.
22: The Inspector General's office at the Department of War says the heaviest damage was sustained in Iraq, $150 million worth as a result of attacks on American diplomatic and intelligence posts. Sites in Kuwait, Saudi Arabia, and the UAE have also been hit. This is in addition to damage suffered in Iranian strikes on United States military bases. In July, War Secretary Pete Hegseth told lawmakers the total cost of the conflict at that time was $37.5 billion. 18 U.S. service members have been killed and more than 800 wounded. Jonathan Savage, Fox News.
11: More than 8 months after the U.S. raid in Venezuela, captured leader Nicolas Maduro, who's now jailed in New York facing drug trafficking and terror charges, one of his allies is due in court today.
23: Alex Saab is a Colombian-born businessman with extensive ties to Maduro. Acting President Delcy Rodriguez deported Saab in May in response to pressure from the Trump administration, which has pursued him going back to the president's first term. They refer to Saab as Maduro's bagman. He was charged and arrested by U.S. authorities in 2019, but former President Joe Biden pardoned Saab in 2023 in exchange for the release of several Americans imprisoned in Venezuela. Saab is now charged with money laundering. Federal prosecutors accuse him in a scheme to bribe officials to win lucrative contracts to import food into Venezuela. Tom Rigotti, Fox News.
11: On Wall Street, stock futures are mixed. Up a bit for the NASDAQ, down a little for the Dow ahead of the opening bell this hour. I'm Dave Anthony. This is Fox News.
24: Here's a look at local news. Union carpenters continued demonstrations over the weekend over the Hub Champaign Green Street project. They say contractors brought in crews from Indiana and Georgia instead of hiring trained local carpenters. Union argues the move undercuts wages and local workforce development. Carl Health says it'll not allow medical aid in dying inside its hospitals or clinics, even though Illinois' new law took effect over the weekend. System says patients can still pursue the process independently with their own physician, but Carl facilities won't participate. The policy applies to Carl Urbana, Carl Champaign, and regional hospitals across central Illinois. Congresswoman Nikki Budzinski spent the weekend outlining her campaign priorities across central Illinois and says affordability, utility cost, and transparency remain her top issues heading into November. She faces Republican Jeff Wilson, Champaign County board member who's campaigning on fiscal restraint and local control. You're locally up to date from the Stevie J Broadcasting Newsroom. I'm Jim Miller.
1: Thank you, Jim. ESPN 93.5 into our 8 o'clock hour we go. We've got some weather we're thinking is going to produce a little rain. Greg says absolutely right, sir. I believe that's right.
0: Yes, we have rain in the forecast over the northern end of the state. We'll be kind of on the southern end of some of the bigger rainfall totals, but it's going to be much needed rain despite, you know, almost getting into harvest mode in the upper Midwest and some of the worst dry, drought-ridden areas. But still lots of summertime in the tank, even with a little modest cool-off getting going around here next week.
1: Yes, sir. All right, weather brought to you by Carl.
2: Reminding you, they're always looking for good members of the team. If you'd like to pursue that career in healthcare, you just go to carl.org/careers.
1: All right, sir. The details, the floor is yours, sir.
0: Thank you, sir. And actually, we are originating these broadcasts down here in Nashville, Tennessee. Nice to be with the folks over at RFD TV yesterday for some time and meet their weather people over there. And we're at 76 down here in Nashville. Heat advisories galore. We're going to be up close to 100 here for the day-to-day. Meanwhile, back closer to home, 70 at Willard and Savoy now, 67 at Rantoul. The dew points are beginning to creep back up again. While to the north, yeah, the rains are coming on down, some thunder and lightning mixed in, and pretty good soaking rains, much-needed rains, despite, again, harvest trying to get going in some areas from Iowa and southward up around Des Moines to about the Missouri line. Lots of rainfall totals coming in there, generally speaking, in the 1 to 3 inch category already, and another probably doubling of that there in the days to come. Meanwhile, the rain through northern ends of Chicagoland to about the Quad Cities. We'll see some of that sag southward with at least a little pop-up shower thunderstorm late morning in parts of Ford, Iroquois, McLean counties, and then a little closer home this afternoon. Apart from that, summertime galore heading towards an afternoon high today across east central Illinois, the Twin Cities, more typical of basically mid-summertime. We'll see readings top out at around 93 degrees on an increasing south wind as the day wears on. Warm, humid tonight, muggy, 68 to 70 with a couple of showers and thunderstorms scattered this evening, and again after midnight tonight. Tomorrow, warm, humid, variably cloudy, somewhat better odds for some showers and thunderstorms in the morning. Back in late in the day, highs at around 87 as winds turn back southeast. Down to 70 tomorrow night. Hit miss shower thunderstorm chances again tomorrow night, and again 50-50 crack at some scattered showers and thunderstorms morning and late afternoon. For the day Thursday, back up above 90, middle 80s on Friday. Football Saturday, probably between 85, close to 90 in the afternoon early on. A couple of showers and thunderstorms around early and late. We've got to keep an eye on that. Still some shower chances Sunday, diminishing Monday. Finally, cooler, drier air, but Sunday, Monday highs in the low to mid 80s, 70s. It'll be a brief cool off for Tuesday and Wednesday of next week. For Stevie J Broadcasting, I'm meteorologist Greg Solje.
1: All right, buddy. Thank you very much. It is 8:09, ESPN 93.5. I would suggest half full or half empty for your tank and then fill it up.
2: Yeah.
1: You don't want to go all the way down because it's going to be a lot more right now.
2: Yeah, it just feels so painful when you let it go all the way to empty.
1: The Houthis hit the Saudi pipeline, so they've lost a little supply of oil.
2: Okay.
1: That's the reason for the jump in gas right now. And the diesel, I don't know if it's ever been higher. Unfortunately, that just means eventually you're going to pay for that.
2: Mm-hmm.
1: They're going to trickle it down. Truckers have got to charge more for
2: with the diesel.
1: Everything, yeah.
2: Ugh.
1: So, this is just stuff that's been going on for 50 years. U.S. ally vows firm response after Iran-backed terror group launches attacks in three cities. So you got that.
2: Yep. Global crude oil costs have topped $100 per barrel due to the major supply disruptions.
1: So you're just, again, I filled mine when it wasn't, it was maybe a little under half. It was $37.
2: Mm-hmm.
1: So it felt better. I know, it's dumb. It's psychological.
2: Right.
1: Going, okay, I can do that.
2: And you kind of know the spots now that are less. You know, if you have a trip, you know, definitely if you're going past Tuscola, you're getting off there. For some reason, gas is always cheaper.
1: It's interesting, isn't it? It's right. 30 cents, 40 cents right. less, but it's not worth driving to Tuscola.
2: I know, but if you're heading there, that way.
1: Mm-hmm. I was going to do that coming back from wherever I went and missed the exit.
2: Okay.
1: Your brain gets going a little bit, and you're thinking, oh, the exit's up here, and it's not, and then all of a sudden you're in Arcola. So
2: right now it looks like it's 429
1: 4
2: in Tuscola.
1: 29. Oof. It's still 30 cents less. I know. 20 or 30 cents. It's I don't high get
2: right
1: it.
2: Now.
1: I don't know how Tuscola does it. Mm-hmm. Way to go. They must, you know, the state taxes the heck out of it. I know mm-hmm. that. So we have high state taxes on our gasoline.
2: Diesel, it says here, $6.54.
1: Yeah, no, it's off the chart. I don't think that's ever happened. We'll have to ask our pit master, Tim Onstott, with Gale Forex Trucking, because he tracks that daily.
2: Mm-hmm.
1: Maybe multiple times a day, because it's just, when you buy bulk like that, that's a bunch of money, man. And those trucks don't get, you know, 50 miles a gallon, do they?
2: Right.
1: Have they come up with an Elon Musk semi-truck yet? Big old battery operated.
2: Oh, wow.
1: I don't think there's enough power in that yet.
2: Right.
1: You know? But the whole self-driving thing I kind of like. And that model will be in Champaign-Urbana before you know it, of buy a self-driving vehicle, you get home from work, and it goes out. It's a taxi by itself.
2: Yes.
1: That's a three-year payout. You'll be done in 3 years paying for your Tesla. That's crazy. Is that possible? Well, he's going to puke in my car. Well, you got 8 cameras.
2: Yeah.
1: So they have to pay for it.
2: Yeah.
1: So you got the
2: card. I think it's a $100 vomit fee if you happen to do that.
1: I
2: when you're
1: not.
2: In an Uber.
1: I would charge more. Because how do I know the smell's going to go away?
2: Just clean immediately.
1: Well, what if it's out all night and you got to go to work?
2: I mean, you make arrangements to clean immediately.
1: Well, who's going to do it?
2: But there was a friend of mine that said the person, you know, wouldn't let me roll down the window to barf because they wanted that $100 cleaning fee.
1: Oh, gosh.
2: So,
1: well,
2: anyway,
1: I mean, I
2: hear that.
1: You know, that's if you can, you know, you think you'd be pretty busy on a Friday, Saturday night, if they even call Ubers.
2: Right.
1: And how many Uber drivers can a town cake before, you know, you're kind of flush? I don't know what you can make as a Lyft driver or Uber. What kind of coin can you make
2: right.
1: on that?
2: Right, and I always wonder about DoorDashers, too. How much are they making? Do we have
1: know.
2: Enough people using that?
1: Well,
2: but
1: nobody's,
2: I guess we knew.
1: Nobody's paying cash.
2: And delivering your groceries and things like that, too. It's quite a service for people who are shut in and things like that. So.
1: All right. Dennis just sent me a semi with electric power. I'll be darned.
2: Oh, yeah?
1: I didn't think we'd gotten there yet.
2: All right, here we are.
1: Wow. Incredible. And I asked Larry Smarr, who used to run the supercomputer at the University of Illinois in 1998. I said, Larry, where are we going to be in 10 years? Because back then, I mean, we had these, you've got mail. I mean, that's back in the 90s.
2: Mm-hmm.
1: AOL and all that. And he said, the good news is we don't need to know.
2: Okay.
1: Well, why is that? I want to know. What are we going to be in 10 years? You can say, what happens is technology just keeps compounding, and all of a sudden you're getting in a taxi with no driver.
2: Right.
1: I mean, if we'd have said that in 1975, we'd have been laughed at.
2: I know.
1: It's just no way. I remember in the 70s seeing this machine that made pizza taste the same from the night before because it could heat it up in a minute.
2: Yep, microwave.
1: And I got to admit, I did a Gomer Pyle, man. Shazam!
2: There you go.
1: Wow. And we gave away a cell phone in 1988, and it was a brick.
2: Shoebox size.
1: It was a brick.
2: Uh-huh.
1: It was heavy as a brick, and it's bigger than a brick.
2: Remember when we had a bolted end to the middle of the car?
1: You know, you had to get the antenna installed.
2: Uh-huh.
1: The antenna installed for your car phone, the bag phone. That's what we called it.
2: But because AI is advancing at this rapid, unprecedented pace, and I know everybody's talking about that this week, I mean, they're warning that we should slow down. How do you do that?
1: I don't have any idea. That's the problem, is nobody really knows, except you can make it a political issue, and you can hammer whoever's in charge because they're irresponsible. Well, how do you know that?
2: Right.
1: We're into waters we've never swam in. I mean, I just don't. they come out with such definity and absolution and say, yes, this is the way we do it, and you're just being irresponsible. You don't care about people.
2: It's funny, the perspective on Q96 coming in when I was listening to some of the Kidcratic Nation there, and they were saying, Al is getting mad at all the owls around the world because AI looks so much like AL, and that they're wanting AI to be spelled out with dots or something, so the owl isn't
1: misrepresented. I have a number of things that I'm worried about less than that.
2: I know.
1: Oh, my gosh. All right, the Cubs win. How about PCA?
3: Here's the 1-0 pitch. Fly ball to right field. It's deep. Back goes Acuna near the wall. That ball is gone. Pete Crow Armstrong with a two-run homer. Listen to this crowd.
1: Pete Crow Armstrong, man. Yes. Probably the NL MVP, I would think.
2: Right. Yep. RBIs, 102 for PCA, and I think 110 for Alec Burleson.
1: Yeah, it's amazing, the breakout for PCA and Alec Burleson with the most RBIs in baseball. Are you kidding me? The Cardinal first baseman?
2: Right.
1: That's incredible.
2: Unbelievable. And so the Cardinals beat the Giants yesterday 2-1. Do we want to get your Redbird?
1: No, we're good.
2: Okay.
1: We're good. Cardinals are trying to finish 500. They're one game under 500. The last nine times the Giants and the Cardinals have played, last nine times, it's been a one-run game either way.
2: Right.
1: That's stunning.
2: So, and congratulations, Sydney and Cindy and Steve Tarrant got a chance to go to the game, sent me a picture, said thanks ESPN 93.5, which is great. Our Cardinal caravan had all those vouchers that we handed out. It was awesome. Chicago White Sox also winning over the Cleveland Guardians, and that's, this series is important.
1: Well, the White Sox went into the game at Cleveland a half a game ahead. Whoever wins, wins, but there's no wild card for either of them.
2: Right.
1: So this is critical, and the White Sox beat them on the road. Good job.
2: So Milwaukee, of course, on the top of our division, Central Division, and their record is 93-57, while the Cubs are second at 84-67 right now.
1: It's amazing how well the Milwaukee Brewers have done.
2: Right.
1: Man.
2: So it's a 6:40 start as the series continues against Atlanta, with the Cubs on top last night 7-3. You'll hear all the action over on US 105.9. Kansas City over Denver 31-10. On Sunday, we'll have the Bears hosting Minnesota's Vikings at noon. SIU is who our Illini will play Saturday at 1 with limited tickets available. Not saying sell out just yet. If you want to get your tickets from ESPN 93.5, text in Illini 217-359-2255. Jets Pizza. That'd be a good option for you on a hot day today. Hot deals at jetspizza.com. We also have the Illini and Ohio State game called for 11 a.m. on that kickoff, and going for that Illini Buck Trophy. And it's been since 2017, since we've been in Columbus.
1: I've not been there since 2017. Of course, it was whatever year that was that Juice Williams and Jay Layman were over there in Columbus.
2: Mm.
1: Ranked number one, expecting a national title.
2: Right.
1: We beat them. Yeah, that was unbelievable. When Juice went to Ron Zook, 50-yard line, said, I'll get that first down. It's only a foot away. And Ron Zook looked at him and said, you better.
2: You better.
1: And he did. And we won. And the iconic Jay Layman on his friend's shoulders.
2: Yes.
1: With all that hair.
2: Love it.
1: 819. Here's Greg.
4: Logan, everyone. Let's check weather. Free Central Illinois. Champaign and Manhattan vicinity. Getting into an increasingly active and in some areas a moisture-laden one over the next several days. Waffling frontal boundary back and forth across East Central Illinois. Some days plenty of heat and humidity. Others just a typical late summer setup. But humidity on all accounts will stick around into early next week. Then finally cooler, drier air settles in by Tuesday of next week. But in the meantime, turning partly sunny, hot, humid with a shower thunderstorm in spots late morning and more so this afternoon up to 93. Gusty south-southwesterly wind. A couple of showers, thunderstorms, and spots early this evening. And again, overnight tonight, low down to 68. Tomorrow, warm and humid, variably cloudy. Back into showers and thunderstorms across parts of the area, both morning and afternoon. Highs up to 87. Winds turn back east and southeast. And Thursday, hot and humid, 91. Couple of scattered storms early and late. Friday and Saturday and into Sunday as well. Occasional showers, warm, humid weather. Temperatures into the 80s by day, 60s at night. Finally, cooler, drier air by Tuesday next week. Highs in the 70s. 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
5: I'm Elizabeth McDonald, and this is the Fox Business Report. Dave and Buster's lost money in the summer quarter. Its entertainment-related sales declined nearly 9%. Chief Executive Darren Harper, who just took over as CEO, is working on making Dave and Buster's a go-to location for special occasions and improving value for guests. It added new games in the period, but he says it's still playing catch-up after what he describes as years of underinvestment. Charlotte-based Truist Financial is selling $5.5 billion worth of its auto loans. It's scaling back its auto finance business. It's also ended lending for purchases of boats and recreational vehicles. Interest rates are high globally today. The 10-year U.S. Treasury yield remains over 5%. Brent crude, the global benchmark, is at $105 a barrel. U.S. oil, West Texas Intermediate, at $102. That's your Fox Business Report. I'm Jenny Coselda. Invested in you.
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1: Well, you have a chance to shop with a cop in the winter, but now it's coffee with a cop.
2: Yes.
1: It's Champaign Police inviting you to join them for coffee and conversation at Sammy's Pancake House, which is 1206 North Mattis, right there at Bradley and Mattis, I think. That'll be tomorrow morning at 8 to 10, from 8 a.m. to 10 a.m. Joe Lamberson, how are you?
25: I'm well. How are you this morning?
1: Fine. Public Information Officer Joe Lamberson, why do you do this?
25: You know, coffee with a cop is about meeting people where they are. We move it around. We do one a quarter. And so far this year, we've got a Royal Donut down on Windsor. We've got a Caffeine RX in downtown. Sammy's is just a great spot. And it's all about, you always find that breakfast crew that's there and they have questions and concerns. And it just gives us a chance to chat with people, find out what's going on in their neighborhoods, see how we can be helpful or answer some questions.
1: Do you ever get one you're going, oh, man, never thought of that? I mean, is it helpful to you?
25: Every time we learn something new, we'll learn about people's speed on this street that we didn't know was a problem, or there's this thing going on in my neighborhood and I don't know where to report it. Even things like last time I had a really good conversation with someone who had better insight on the Illini and NIL than I've ever received. It was still a cool conversation.
2: Okay. Well, thanks for all you do. I know you help us coordinate our Law Enforcement Official of the Month. By the way, had fun talking with Jonathan, who came in last time, and he's quite an officer, and he had helped situation out with Stevie in the past, too, and such a great, very nice to spotlight all these different police, and I just wanted to thank you for helping us coordinate that, Joe.
25: We're proud to recognize good work.
1: Yeah. Joe Lamberson, we hope a lot of people come on out 8 to 10 tomorrow morning. Thanks for jumping on with us.
25: Thanks for having me.
1: You betcha. Joe Lamberson is Public Information Officer, Champaign City, Champaign Police.
2: Uh-huh.
1: And again, Sammy's Pancake House, 1206 North Mattis, 8 to 10 tomorrow morning.
2: 8 to 10 tomorrow morning, so take note of that. His wife, Jenny, his third grader, Jonathan, in school. Good stuff in Joe Lamberson's life. We appreciate him.
1: Yep, and we enjoy featuring our police every month.
2: Mm-hmm.
1: Law Enforcement Official of the Month, we're just always happy to applaud and appreciate and thank them.
2: Yes.
1: And I'm speaking to the local Fraternal Order of Police Thursday evening. Looking forward to that. Wonderful people. We had Brian Maniga out last week. Fun.
2: Okay.
1: All right, back in a moment, 8:26.
9: Dedicated Diesel, we're all geared up for the farmers. We've had a lot of inquiries on the hours. 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We've had a bunch of them come through. Those hours are from 8 to 4:30 for the safety lane. Dedicated Diesel is open from 8 to 5.
2: And yeah, really, it's right off I-74, that Cunningham exit,
9: yep,
2: right?
9: Yeah, Cunningham exit, just down, turn left at Bobcat on Triumph Drive, and we're at the end of the road.
1: Yep.
9: But the last inspection starts at 4 o'clock.
1: Yeah. How about Gelfrex Trucking? Still need some drivers?
9: We have two spots open for harvest still, where, you know, if somebody's lacking a little experience or something, they're wanting to get in the business, they got a CDL, they can come out and haul for harvest, and then parlay that into a career whenever the harvest is done, and go on the regional circuit with us and be home on weekends and make great money.
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0: By the way, motorist gas tax since 2019 is up 154% in Illinois. 154% up since 2019 in Illinois. Not funny. 8:30. Be right back.
1: News. I'm Therese Crowley. AI becomes a political season football with former President Obama joining Kamala Harris, Bernie Sanders, and AOC to call for aggressive regulation and AI slowdown. Republicans looking to protect Americans' energy costs.
2: Depending on who you talk to on Capitol Hill today, AI is either the next industrial revolution or it's a runaway train. Either way, tech companies are building up massive energy infrastructure because of it. Vice President Vance is expected to meet privately with House Republicans ahead of a vote aimed at preventing data centers from driving up household bills.
1: Fox's Alexandria Hoff. The Supreme Court rejects President Trump's mail-in ballot restrictions before the midterms, a 7-2 vote. In today's Delaware primary, longtime Democrat Senator Chris Coons faces a challenge from the former Walmart exec who legally changed his name to E. No Trump Hansen in a protest of presidential overreach. 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
3: Here's a look at local news. Carle Health says it'll not allow medical aid in dying inside its hospitals or clinics, even though Illinois' new law took effect over the weekend. System says patients can still pursue the process independently of their own physician, but Carle facilities won't participate. The policy applies to Carle Urbana, Carle Champaign, and regional hospitals across central Illinois. Congresswoman Nikki Budzinski spent the weekend outlining her campaign priorities across central Illinois and says affordability, utility cost, and transparency remain her top issues heading into November. She faces Republican Jeff Wilson, Champaign County board member who's campaigning on fiscal restraint and local control. Union carpenters continued demonstrations over the weekend over the Hub Champaign Green Street project. They say contractors brought in crews from Indiana and Georgia instead of hiring trained local carpenters. Union argues the move undercuts wages and local workforce development. You're locally up to date from the Stevie J Broadcasting Newsroom. I'm Jim Miller.
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0: 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We might get rain. We're saying here, meteorologist Greg Solier now.
5: Well, we'll get every month. Let's check weather for East Central Illinois. Champaign, Urbana, vicinity into a midsummer feel as the day wears on. For the day today, partly sunny, turns breezy, hot, humid. Afternoon readings up to about 93 at south-southwest wind 10 to 20 miles per hour and gusty. And late this morning to the north and northwest of Champaign, a couple of showers, thunderstorms break out closer to home this afternoon and evening time with a warm, humid, a low of 68. South winds a little bitish and turn to the north late for the day tomorrow. Warm, humid, variably cloudy skies. Better opportunities for showers and thunderstorms. Storms both morning and afternoon. Highs up to about 87 as winds turn back to the east and southeast. Shower, thunderstorm in spots tomorrow night too, with a muggy overnight low down to about 70. And hot, humid weather returns Thursday, partly sunny. Again, a couple of scattered showers and thunderstorms morning and afternoon, up to 91. 86 in a warm, humid Friday with a couple of showers and thunderstorms in the afternoon, and scattered showers over the weekend. Saturday high of close to about 90 degrees, so hot, humid there. Sunday lower 80s, cooler, drier settles in Tuesday and Wednesday next week. For Steve Day Broadcasting, I'm meteorologist Greg Solgay.
0: ESPN 93.5. You know, I never mentioned Doris Birmingham. She passed away around the 4th of July. She ran... Anybody remember the Sunshine Dinner Playhouse?
6: I do.
0: She and Rosita.
6: Okay.
0: Rosita Wade. Anyway,
6: she used to run the place? Or
0: she was owner.
6: Okay.
0: And that's where I proposed to Janet, proposed marriage at the Sunshine Dinner Playhouse. So Doris and I were fast friends and friends for years and years and years. And I even opened, I did a week of like Lounge Lizard opening with songs.
6: Nice.
0: I sang a medley of Elvis Presley.
6: I love that, Stevie.
0: Sam Cooke, and I think I had a White Tux.
6: Okay, good.
0: Hey, nice. Where you're from? Feelings. Nothing more than... Feelings.
6: Bill Murray skit there for Saturday Night Live.
0: Yeah, and it was really, really fun, and I enjoyed that. It's back when I was singing quite a bit. And
6: You sang quite a bit. I mean, that goes back to our history, and you were the lead in so many plays at Unity.
0: Well, the biggest thing was that I had voice lessons with the great William Warfield. He actually showed me how to sing.
6: Okay. But, and I mean, obviously you were in high school, and you didn't have those lessons then.
0: No, I sang okay. When William Warfield, who sang Old Man River in the movie Showboat, mm-hmm. and was a Broadway star, taught at the University of Illinois, one of those hidden gems that teaches here nobody knows about.
6: Mm-hmm.
0: That was back in the 70s and 80s. And I had to try out. I'd gotten a full-time radio job in Champaign, and I wanted to continue my education. And so I applied at Illinois, and I put down voice because I had sung in high school.
6: Right.
0: Well, it was a little different at that level.
6: Mm-hmm.
0: I got a call from the department. Mr. Khachaturian, are you ready for your audition?
6: Oh.
0: I said, what? This is Friday. Yes, it's Monday. Monday at 4.
6: Okay. At least you had a little time over the weekend to prepare.
0: I was going to the family reunion in Ohio.
6: Okay.
0: And then he said, and the guy said, you do have a repertoire, I trust.
6: Repertoire.
0: And I said, a repa, what? I went to Unity. I sang some songs, but I didn't have a repa whatever.
6: Right.
0: And he said, Mr. Gajadoran, if you do not have a repertoire, then I would prepare to fail.
6: Uh-oh.
0: That kind of made me mad.
6: Yeah.
0: So then went to the family reunion. My mom taught me a song in the car. That was my repertoire. My backup song.
6: Did you sing it at the reunion?
0: No. Okay. I did not. I was not ready. And then my backup song was Green Sleeves.
6: Okay. That was a popular one from weddings.
0: Yeah,
6: and you
0: bet.
6: You were a wedding singer, too.
0: No, not then. I wasn't then. When I didn't sing until after William Warfield taught me how to sing.
6: Gotcha. Okay.
0: So I got to Smith Music Hall, and there's a line of 100 kids, and I was last. Now, these kids were voice majors, and they were singers now. They were practicing their opera in the hallway, echoing everywhere.
6: Oh, wow.
0: And I'm in the back in the corner by myself. Green sleeves. Na, na, na, na. And everything, every fiber in my body said, run as fast as you can out of this building. I stood there for hours. Finally, got into the room with five judges, including William Warfield. He was mm-hmm. one of the judges.
6: Okay.
0: They were familiar with my mother, which did not hurt me.
6: Right.
0: She was in the symphony, and they knew
6: her.
0: Yes.
6: Uh-huh.
0: So I sang my songs, got done, walked down the hall. I was a groupie for William Warfield. I went to his recital alone.
6: The Old Man River at Showboat was 1962.
0: I went to his recital alone. I was a groupie. It was kind of one of those deals where he might have called the police. So I walked down the hall with him, and he said,
6: I'm
0: "We're going to put you in
6: outside of your dressing room."
0: He said, "We're going to put you in music education, not voice." Okay, I accepted. That was like a teacher, right?
6: Mm-hmm. He was the chair of the voice division from 74 to 90 at the OBI.
0: He was amazing. Anyway, so I finally get to the office where you get scheduled, and they said, "Who would you like to teach you?" And I said, "William Warfield, of course." And he said, "Oh, we don't schedule him. You'll have to ask." So I walked down to his door. I knocked on his door. He answered. It was very fine. I said, "Would you teach me? I don't have my schedule." And as he helped me out the door, "Thank you for asking."
6: Okay.
0: I go back to the department, and I said, "Would you please print out his schedule for me?"
6: Okay.
0: I went back to his door and handed him. I said, "Here's your schedule." And he looked at me through his, he had his bifocals on,
6: mm-hmm.
0: and he's tilted his head down and stared at me like, "Who are you?
6: Right.
0: Why are you back?" He looked at that thing and he said, "I can teach you."
6: Okay.
0: For 2 years, I had the great William Warfield teach me syllable by syllable an Italian aria with patience that never got upset, never got angry, and he taught me. He taught me placement of voice and everything else. So thus, I became the wedding singer in the early 80s.
6: Yes.
0: Because I was the only guy anybody knew that sang. That was one reason.
6: Uh-huh.
0: Secondly, it wasn't bad. Why'd we get on singing?
6: I don't know. I forget what we were going to talk about. Oh, you were talking about the Sunshine
0: Dinner Playhouse in Doris, Birmingham.
6: Yes, okay. Thank you.
0: Back to Doris. So because I was singing a lot, she asked me to do that. And is if there's a, I don't know many people like Doris. She was just a wonderful human, a wonderful devout Catholic. Just Doris Birmingham was one of the favorite people I've ever met. So I somehow missed that she passed. And I know that, you know, through COVID and everything, she's pretty much at home. Mm-hmm. So anyway, God bless the Birmingham family. And Krista, the remaining daughter, Paula, her sister, died of cancer, tragically. And Paul had already died, but Doris has passed. Anyway, love the Birminghams and love Doris. Okay, 8:41, I gave you the whole story, Smith Music Hall and standing. But you won't, a guy came up to me in the Smith Music Hall and said, from the opera Don Giovanni, there's a second line. It goes, Chuchi la pachua. What's the second line of that? And I go, oh, yeah. Yeah, yeah, yeah,
6: Hang
0: yeah.
6: On just a

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4: You know, William Warfield, a great, look him up, William Warfield, hear him sing Old Man River. In the movie Showboat, he sang Old Man River.
5: Right.
4: When he got done singing, everybody started hugging and crying, and he didn't know why. It's because he did what nobody does in movies, did it in one take. He said, "What's I'm supposed to, aren't I?"
5: Right.
4: They were crying, hugging. It was over. One take is all he did. He said, I'm from theater. It was on Broadway. You were supposed to do it in one take.
5: Right.
4: So, and he was the most unpretentious man you'd ever meet. He would, I asked him to sing at our wedding when Janet and I were married, and he would have done it, but he was in another city singing with a symphony. But the man would have done it. That's how, he just didn't have a pretentious bond. And he was so great, and I was such a big fan.
5: I love it.
4: All right, sports headlines.
5: St. Louis Cardinals win 2-1 over the San Francisco Giants. And that series continues.
4: Cardinals are trying to be 500. And what they, I think they've done is they've sold more tickets for next year with your Alec Burleson, number one in the baseball with RBIs 110. Jordan Walker, this intriguing Josh Baez who hit the three home runs at Wrigley in a row. This kid named Burnell. There's some players now that could be very good. So maybe the Cardinals will get it turned around quicker than anybody thought and get in there with those Cubbies and compete a little more.
5: Well, they'll continue with the San Francisco Giants. Today, it's 6:45 for the first pitch, and tomorrow it's a day game at 12:15, so no drive on Wednesday. Then they'll flip and have Thursday off and get ready for the Nationals on September 18th at 7:15.
4: Winding down, getting ready for the playoffs.
5: That's
4: here we
5: true.
4: Go. Yep.
5: Cubs over Atlanta, that final was 7-3. And PCA with his 42nd homer, 102 RBIs. Let's see, it's a 6:05 pregame and a 6:40 first pitch over on US 105.9. So he has tied Billy Williams as far as left-handed hitters and things like that. Chicago White Sox over Cleveland, 7-3. And they had six runs in the sixth, and that series will continue. Monday night NFL action had Kansas City over Denver 31-10. Our Bears and Vikings will be Sunday at noon. We'll have the SIU Salukis Saturday at 1. Limited tickets available if you want to catch that. Then the game at Columbus hasn't happened since 2017. That game time is at 11 o'clock, as we say. Go Illini!
4: By the way, we don't play Indiana this year, which I'm fine.
5: Mm-hmm,
4: but sure. We do get them in Champaign next year.
5: Mm-hmm.
4: And it used to be, oh boy, Indiana's coming to town. That's a W.
5: Mm-hmm.
4: Now it's like
5: not
4: the
5: so much.
4: National champions are coming in town.
5: Right.
4: So it's amazing to actually put Indiana in that level of, oh.
5: Right.
4: It used to be the easiest win on the schedule. Indiana was the worst football team in Division I in the history of college football.
5: Right.
4: The worst.
5: Mm-hmm.
4: And now, that guy that puts his hands on his hips in a funny way looking mad. Cignetti.
5: Yes.
4: Unbelievable.
5: It's true.
4: How can you turn a program around that quickly?
5: And then the next homecoming game is Purdue on October 3rd.
4: Yep.
5: So you're right, Michigan.

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1: If you're wondering where the wins are going to come from and you're worried, we're going to get better. I'm all in with Jay Layman, who said that yesterday afternoon on our drive show with Curtis and Evan. He said, guys, easy. We're going to get better. Brett Bielema's team's getting better. So we're going to get better. We're going to beat Southern and then go to Ohio State, and you just you hope you at some semblance can compete a little bit, because I think Ohio State is crazy good, could win a national title still. They're really, really, really good. And they got a receiver that nobody in America can stop. 6'4", 220, can fly, and he jumps really high, and you just can't guard him. So he's a top five NFL pick next year. The guy's unbelievable. What's his name? Said to that, Jeremiah Side. I can't remember. But Ohio State's really good. Then you got to beat Purdue at home. That's a win. That's one of the ones you got to count on. At Michigan State, I'm not saying it's going to be easy, but again, winnable. There's just a bunch of winnables on the backside. Iowa's probably a problem. At Northwestern, you got to win. Got to try and pick up one at Maryland. Won't be easy. So, hey, bowl maybe. We want to continue the bowl streak, which would be three if we go to this one. So we just got to focus, get better, and don't give up. Never give up.
0: That's right.
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8: Logan, everyone, let's check weather for East Central Illinois. Champaign and vicinity getting into an increasingly active and in some areas a moisture-laden one over the next several days. Waffling frontal boundary back and forth across East Central Illinois. Some days plenty of heat and humidity. Others just a typical late summer setup. But humidity on all accounts will stick around in early next week. Then finally cooler, drier air settles in by Tuesday of next week. But in the meantime, turning partly sunny, hot, humid with a shower thunderstorm in spots late morning and more so this afternoon up to 93. Gusty south-southwesterly wind wind, couple of showers, thunderstorms in spots early this evening, and again overnight tonight, low down to 68. Tomorrow, warm and humid, variably cloudy, back into showers and thunderstorms across parts of the area, both morning and afternoon, highs up to 87. Winds turn back east and southeast. And Thursday, hot and humid, 91. Couple of scattered storms early and late, Friday and Saturday, and into Sunday as well. Occasional showers, warm, humid weather, temperatures into the 80s by day, 60s at night. Finally, cooler, drier air by Tuesday next week, highs in the 70s. For CBS Broadcasting, I'm meteorologist Greg Solge.
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1: We will plan to meet back tomorrow. Ed Martin, a former pardon attorney. Do you know Ed Martin, our Wednesday guest with Johnny? He was on with Leslie Stahl 60 Minutes on Sunday night.
0: Oh, really?
1: And, yeah.
0: How'd that go?
1: It went well. They had to change your whole story because Ed was saying that's not true. Oh. And Leslie Stahl stopped the cameras and said, is he right or are we right?
0: Oh, really?
1: And Leslie's, what, 84?
0: Right.
1: So, yeah, Ed was on 60 Minutes. I will play clips from his appearance with Leslie Stahl.
0: She's 84.
1: Her whole premise of the whole 60 Minutes story was, they're just buying their pardons, aren't they? That kind of thing.
0: I see.
1: And then he said, what about Fauci? His lawyers, on the day of the inauguration, when Trump was taking over, sent $50,000 per email to the Justice Department, got a pardon in the last 90 minutes. Was that paying for it?
0: Wow.
1: Change your whole thing. All right, we'll talk about that tomorrow on the show.
0: Okay.
1: Thank you, Diane.
0: Enjoy the day.
1: That's Diane Ducey. I am Stevie J. Thank you for listening. Meet you back on the radio tomorrow. Have a great Tuesday.
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24: The Chiefs open the season at home against Denver, and Patrick Mahomes will be the starting quarterback.
25: All eyes will be on Patrick Mahomes tonight to see how he'll be moving in the pocket coming off his injury.
26: Mahomes in the pocket trying to keep the play alive. Moving left, scrambles, 10 for the 5, David for the end zone, touchdown! Kansas City, 9 months after ACL surgery, breaks a tackle inside the 15 and rolls down. Travis Kelce's still got it, ladies and gentlemen.
24: This night belongs to the Kansas City Chiefs.
27: Riding down the highway, who wants to be the DJ?
28: That sound you hear is the rest of the NFL quaking in their boots because the Chiefs might be back. So are we. It's the Golic here on ESPN Radio, the ESPN app, Sirius XM Channel 80, Mike Golic Jr. and Mike Golic Sr. We're presented by Progressive Insurance. Excited to talk to some great guests today. Michael Robinson from the NFL Network going to join us, talk about some fellas toting it around the league. Mel Kiper Jr., tell us if we're getting a little nervous about some of the quarterbacks that we have coming from college to the pros. But nervous has to be everyone, Dad, because last night, boy, oh, boy, the Chiefs' debut came in style for one Kenneth Walker III, the offseason acquisition for Kansas City that was supposed to jumpstart their offense and take some of the pressure off Patrick Mahomes, seemed to work as advertised. They get a 31-10 win over the Denver Broncos in dominant fashion to end week one. So I ask you, based on the one-game sample size, we've talked about overreaction Monday turned into overreaction Monday night. This certainly felt bigger than just one win to see not only the impact of Kenneth Walker III, but the health of Patrick Mahomes. What did you think?
0: Oh, without question. And I was surprised. We talked about it yesterday with how good the Denver defense is, especially that line leading the league the last 2 years in sacks, I think was 68 last year, and the switching on the offensive line with Josh Simmons, the left tackle down. Khalil Benson, the undrafted rookie from Indiana, went over to play left tackle. Jalen Moores was at right tackle. You're shifting the offensive line against that defense. We both picked Denver. We both thought that would have an effect. It had none, no effect. I mean, the offense just continued with its rhythm. The Andy Reid offense, they were, I mean, Kenneth Walker outgained the Denver Broncos by himself, 191 total yards. The Broncos had 172. That basically says it all. The thing with Denver that, and again, it's week one and you're going to have a lot of things to iron out. Mike, they missed 19 tackles.
28: It's unreal.
0: 19 to 11 on Kenneth Walker alone, who was just juking everybody. And as a team, they missed 19 tackles, which is really, really undisciplined ball.
28: Well, honestly, per Next Gen Stats, they had them with even more, 247 yards after missed tackles, which is so atypical. But when you go back and watch so much of this, I think it's twofold. One, I think in a lot of instances, not only did the Chiefs' offensive line perform well, but the commitment of Kansas City was something that we wondered, going back years now, would they stick with it long enough to see the opportunities like this come forward? And the answer was yes. You saw jumbo personnel packages, extra tight ends on the field, extra offensive linemen on the field, getting downhill in critical situations so that you kept hammering away. And then give credit, the individual brilliance of Kenneth Walker III, who's the Super Bowl MVP last year. Like, it's not like we've undersold him, but somehow still kind of does feel that way. Watching how he maneuvered in tight spaces, watching him break tackles, and certainly that extra gear that's been the hallmark of his game. Kenneth Walker in the press conference after the game talked about getting the chance to fit in with his new team.
2: Yeah, definitely. Even when I first came in here, OTAs, training camp, everything, meeting Pat and Trav and all those guys, Nick, like the leaders on the team, the way they carry themselves on and off the field, that was surprising to see because these guys are successful on the field, but the way they carry themselves off the field is more impressive. So it definitely was, but they accepted me with open arms, and, you know, I appreciate them for that.
28: It's a lot easier to be accepted when you play like this. You mentioned of all the impressive stats for Ken Walker, this kind of, to me, is emblematic of the change they were hoping for in this offense already bearing fruit. Ken Walker had two rushes of more than 20 yards on Monday night. All of the Chiefs running backs last season had one combined.
0: That is amazing to me. That is one of the most unbelievable stats of how bad the rushing attack was for Kansas City about hitting a big one. They did it one time last year, as you mentioned, over 20 yards. It's the most rushing yards by a Chief player in any game since 2012 when Jamal Charles had 226 rushing yards in week 16 against the Colts. So, and I agree. I think he was, I don't know if enough was made of how he could revitalize the running game. Now, it was one game. Understand that. Let's, you know, the overreactions will come in. We haven't even gotten to Patrick Mahomes and how he looked on his reconstructed knee or fixed knee. But I agree. I think Kenneth Walker was underappreciated for what he could bring to this rushing attack, especially behind, as we talked about, kind of a maneuvered offensive line.
28: Yeah, I think all of that working in concert the way it did was the main story, but you hinted at the next part of it, which was Patrick Mahomes looks fine. Again, the stat line didn't blow you away, although accounting for three total touchdowns last night, just 184 yards passing, but that more about the commitment to and success of the ground game. But seeing him take off and run for that first touchdown, I don't know, after that, Dan, I kind of, you know, relaxed my shoulders and let out that sigh of relief of what version of one of the best players that we've ever seen were we going to get back for this season? If he is already this healthy, I mean, what a testament, first off, to his work ethic, the modern medicine, all those angles of it. But how quickly then do we have to ratchet Kansas City back up to contender status in a way that coming into this season, I don't feel like they were given the credit of?
0: No, they weren't, because we weren't sure how Patrick Mahomes was going to come back. We weren't sure about the offensive line. I had questions on the defense when they basically got rid of the outside of their secondary. So there were questions, but the main one was how was Mahomes going to come back, and he answered that. And I remember Andy Reid saying, you know, Pat told him, and the same thing he told Travis Kelce is needed to get that first hit out of the way. And I get that, because there is the mental and physical aspect of coming back. He's not getting touched in training camp at all, right, in practices. So he's not really seeing any true full go that's going on. So he needed to kind of get that out of the way, where he had to make a move, where he had to cut on that knee for the physical part of getting past it, but also the mental part. I've always talked about when you have major surgery, the doctors can give you the okay, but you have to mentally jump over that hurdle. And he certainly did that with flying colors. I mean, it was a masterful performance by them and a very disappointing performance by the Broncos.
28: The Golics here on ESPN Radio, Mike Golic Jr. and Mike Golic Sr. So the Chiefs offensively gave you tons to write home about. I also thought defensively the early returns on this young rookie class for Kansas City that we had heard so much about, pretty strong. I mean, Mansoor Delane starting off the night, taking the ball away. Now, for him, the story is also banged up last night, shoulder injury. I saw the reports on NFL Network, x-rays negative last night. The shoulder was stable. The initial concern that he had suffered the same injury that had him sidelined in the spring, but the hope is it won't be too bad. That per Mike Garofolo over at the NFL Network. So good news there, but I don't know, to see him. You saw Peter Woods flashing in the backfield, R. Mason Thomas, who had been a star of the preseason, getting upfield. Felix Onyedike-Ezama, who wasn't in this class, but it's a guy they've been kind of waiting to take that next step. This team's young talent, they were one of the three youngest rosters in the NFL when the initial 53 came out. That was also, I think, an under-talked about part of last year, where you've got a defense and a defensive coordinator that had been so renowned for always having that counterpunch or that ability to knock you off in the big moment. It looks like that fastball is fully humming on that side of the ball again. So I don't know. You tell me. We had all come in, and so many of us, me and you both, picked the Broncos to win the AFC West. And now you look around at this division after 1 week. The Broncos take a 31-10 loss, albeit on the road in game one. The Chargers, we'll talk about later, had maybe one of the most disappointing losses of the weekend, laying an egg against the Arizona Cardinals. You know, the Las Vegas Raiders go out and get a win over the Miami Dolphins. You know, do not pass go, do not collect $200 yet. Is this division right there for the Chiefs taking? Like, do we immediately have to start talking about them now that we've seen? Because the barrier to entry is lower, right? We've seen them be great in the past. We know the core and the bones are there. Do we immediately upgrade them back to the cast, the group of the Bills, the Ravens, the AFC contenders like they've been in the past now?
0: Oh, I think you have to, and I think a lot of that is because of Mahomes, right? That he looks healthy. And the running game, I mean, we can't undersell what Kenneth Walker has done. Now, again, it's not going to be every game he gets 170 yards rushing, but what he brought, especially because you have to put into context, it wasn't against a bad defense. This is against arguably one of the best defenses in the league, the best sacking team in the league, and one of the best defenses in the league. And as I've been shocked all weekend, I'm not going to lie, because defenses are normally ahead of the offenses early on, and that was not the point in week one at all with some of the scores that we saw. So I was a bit surprised at the way the Kansas City offense dominated the Denver defense, given what that defense had brought. So, yes, I I'll change all my picks.
28: I mean, I'll
0: have the Rams out of the Super Bowl. I'll have Kansas City winning the division over Denver. When's our point where we can't change anymore? Did we reach that? I'm ready to change picks.
28: I mean, you know what? Maybe at some point we will give you the chance to old takes expose yourself and retake one of them. I did that with Kevin Clark years ago on his podcast and always liked the bit. So maybe we'll give you that opportunity at some point.
0: Yeah, I could use that opportunity. Quick congratulations to Travis Kelce, who passed Jason Witten in the all-time receiving yards for a tight end. He's behind, way behind, by the way, Tony Gonzalez.
28: Yeah, who at one point?
0: Yeah, yeah. So congrats to Travis. Had a short catch and a long reception last night, which had his box with Taylor Swift and Jason Kelce going nuts up in that box. But, you know, for Denver, remember that this was also a game where Davis Webb called the plays. It wasn't Sean Payton. Sean Payton's not calling the plays. And the issues that they had last year at times, Sean Payton calling plays? It's like a book. You know, and there was trouble getting out of the huddle with a young quarterback. Well, they had some of those same issues last night, getting out of the huddle, especially a young quarterback. You want to be able to get out of the huddle. You want to be able to get eyes on the defense. You want to be able to start your cadence and try and see if the defense will give up what they're going to do. But too many times they weren't able to do that because they got out of the huddle too late. They weren't able to do enough at the line of scrimmage to help them out. It just kind of snowballed.
28: Yeah, Bo Nix pressured on 45.5% of his dropbacks per Next Gen Stats. Second highest pressure rate in the game in his career. And you looked like it under duress back there for a player who was also coming back off an injury that ended his season last year and trying to find his way. You mentioned the play calling, though. This is Sean Payton after the game talking about himself and Davis Webb tonight in game one.
4: No. I mean, look, we're in the midst of a game. You know, there's certain things you're looking at. It's a little bit more difficult in the flow of the game. And so respectfully, you're getting the plays in. We had one delay and then one timeout we had to use, but we'll get better there.
28: This is an interesting new part of Sean Payton's coaching life, right? Where not only is he handing over the reins, being able to do more, but we also don't know. And this is always the delicate dance when you've got a head coach who majors in play calling on one side of the ball who's giving it up is we don't know how much he's given it up. Is he putting his thumb on the scale at any point in certain moments? What's the conversation like? Those are new modalities for Sean Payton at this point in his career, too, figuring out what the game day communication with Davis Webb looks like. So this, unfortunately, for Denver, too, Dad, is going to be the conversation week in and week out if the offense has a slow game or doesn't look great out of the gate, where people are going to be saying, why are we doing this if we have a Hall of Fame play caller on the sideline? Do they need to just stick with it? Like, how do you approach this if you're the Denver Broncos from here on out?
0: Well, I think, you know, we talked about this, like, with Todd Monken, and do you start Deshaun Watson in week two, which I think they're going to do. You don't pull the plug that quick. I don't think you pull the plug that quick on Davis Webb and what Sean Payton is trying to do. I don't think you pull it on week one. But let's see how it goes. Let's see how the offense performs. At some point, you know, it all begins and ends with Sean Payton. So if it's not going well, does he just say, all right, I'm taking the reins? And he's going to get asked that every week. Every week this offense doesn't perform, he's going to get asked that question. Are you going to take over the play calling? And at some point, they'll become that line of, okay, do I need to think about doing this or do I keep giving Davis Webb some rope?
28: Yeah, it's kind of the same conversation that we've had about quarterbacks developing young ones who are incredibly skilled but maybe not as developed of what's the line, especially if you're a contending team. Like, this is a different bit of calculus when you're the Broncos, who were expected to get back to the AFC Championship to win the AFC West this year. And we saw as recently as last year, right, Dan Campbell and the Lions, John Morton takes over as the play caller, right. And it doesn't look great to start. And all of a sudden, Dan Campbell comes in and decides, hey, if we're going to go out here, I'm going to call the shots and try and give us the best chance to win. You're going to have some time here, but I'd imagine that clock gets ratcheted up sooner than later if a few more losses pop up and you start to feel the strain of this season on you if you're Sean Payton and this Denver Broncos team, which wild to talk about after one game in opening week of the NFL, but a division game like this against an opponent in Kansas City who seems to have done a real great job of getting back. Like, when I saw them do the funky touchdown with Justin Fields on the field with Patrick Mahomes, Mahomes down in the three-point stands, you got guys in the Broncos secondary looking in the complete wrong direction, I thought, oh, the Chiefs are back, and this is really bad for a Broncos team that felt like their window might have opened up with a young quarterback on a rookie deal and the Chiefs on the other side in transition.
0: Yeah, doesn't get much easier for the Broncos. They play Jacksonville, then they play the Rams, who have their own issues, and then they play the 49ers. Few more chances, obviously, for this offense to shine. But I'm with you. Seeing that kind of wacky play, yeah, I think a lot of people believe the Chiefs are back.
28: 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Coming up next, we'll talk with a new teammate and now tie a bow on week one in the NFL. That's next here on The Golics on ESPN Radio and the ESPN app.
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8: He's back. Patrick Mahomes returns and the Chiefs dominate the Broncos.
5: Thanks in large part to Kenneth Walker, who shined in his KC debut.
8: MLB postseason is coming. The Yankees and Dodgers will be there after clinching Monday night.
5: The Reds won't, but Ellie De La Cruz hit a ball where?
8: Also, do not ask James Franklin a question before saying hello.
5: 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Disney Plus.
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1: 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Like our great guests and our next one coming up right now, Michael Robinson, former NFL fullback, NFL Network analyst, kind enough to join us here on the show right now. Michael, good to talk to you, man. How you doing?
3: What's up, guys? Good morning to you, man. Good to see your faces.
2: You too.
1: Likewise. And great morning for Chiefs Kingdom. Big win last night on Monday Night Football. There was so much, it feels like, for a team that had fallen off, missed the playoffs last year, the Mahomes injury. So with everything we saw, what was the biggest story in your mind coming out of last night's game for Kansas City?
3: Come on, guys. I know you guys watched the game, too. It's K-9. It's Kenneth Walker III, man. Come on. He just came from my old team, the Seattle Seahawks. He was the MVP of the Super Bowl last year. And, boy, did he show up and show out. I do the Seahawks preseason games, and they played the Kansas City Chiefs in the preseason. I got a chance to talk to Kenneth Walker. He said, Mike Rob, dude, boxes are light, meaning there's not a lot of bodies there. I'm going to see a lot of daylight. And my question to him was like, K-9, but you hadn't been the main guy that much. You know what I'm saying? Since you've been in the National Football League, you shared some carries. He was like, Mike, but dude, there's so many weapons all around, and our quarterback is so dynamic. Talking about Patrick Mahomes, like, I'm going to be able to do this. And you saw last night, 23 carries, 173 yards. He looked explosive. He can catch the ball out of the backfield. He had a couple of drops. I'm going to get on him about that when I talk to him. But this Kansas City Chiefs team run the football like this, the AFC West and the rest of the AFC and quite frankly, the rest of the National Football League will be in trouble because Patrick Mahomes will get more healthier as the year goes on.
2: Yeah, they broke 19 tackles again. Kenneth Walker himself broke 11. Denver really not tackling well, but had a lot to do with the runners for Kansas City as well. We always overreact to week one, right, to the good and to the bad. In your estimation, how far into the season do we need to get to where you're like, okay, this is the team that you have?
3: Oh, man, for me, just being an analyst for, what, the last 12 years, man, you understand that the first 4 weeks of the season is preseason. Like, every team is trying to figure themselves out. Like, the starters, a lot of guys haven't tackled to the ground until the first game of the season. A lot of the offensive linemen haven't done real live goal line until you got into the season. And so I think Bill Belichick was the first one to kind of say this a few years ago, that because of the how much we pay the players, because of how much we try to conserve players and make sure they get to the season, you really can't figure out your team until you get a month in. So I look about week four, or week five, that's when teams start to say, okay, this is who we are and this is who their identity is.
1: As we look and try and glean something from week one, though, start on the positive side here. The team that maybe surprised you most with how well they did things out of the gate this NFL season.
3: Oh, man. I've been a Bills mafia dude for the last however many years since Josh Allen's been there. I got to start there. The way that they went up against this Houston Texans team, Josh Allen, you know, he didn't play well against the Houston Texans usually, but this year he came out and he balled out. I mean, you would think that Joe Brady being now not just the offensive coordinator and play caller, but he's also the head coach, you would think that they would take something off of Josh Allen's plate, but this dude, I mean, he still showed up and showed out, the former MVP. What did he have? 20 for 29, very efficient, 334 yards, two touchdowns. And look, AFC defenses, if you play Josh Allen, man, he's going to run the football. You're going to have an athletic spy guy around him to make sure he doesn't run the football. Because if you do, if you're a man and all he sees is the back of your helmets, he's going to run the football for a lot of yards.
2: Five games in Houston. That was his first win. He was 0-4 going into that one, but certainly got a big one. How about on the other side? How about a team that you expected more of, even though, again, weak, but still that disappointed you?
3: I would have to go with the Dallas Cowboys, man. I thought this defense would be changed. Christian Parker, I'm a Richmond, Virginia guy. He's a Virginia guy as well. So, you know, I've heard stories about how well of a communicator this guy is. I've been to a training camp and saw how he would communicate with the secondary and Caleb Downs, all of those guys. But they had some communication breakdowns against the New York Giants on Sunday night. I didn't expect them to be a shutout defense or a lights out defense. I didn't expect the 85 Bears or the 2013 Seahawks or the dark side Seahawks from last year. But I did expect them to be in what I call a speed bump, right? Just to slow a team down, you know what I mean? Just a little bit. But this defense, just letting guys open in the flat and things like that, they didn't tackle well as well. So, yeah, I would have to say the Dallas Cowboys. And then offensively, like, I expected those 2,000-yard receivers on the outside, George Pickens and CeeDee Lamb, to just go crazy. But Dak and those guys just had a pedestrian night.
1: Talking to Michael Robinson, NFL Network analyst with us here on the Golics, Mike Golic Jr. and Mike Golic Sr. Listen, you're no stranger to paving the way for great backs in the NFL. Seeing a lot of fullbacks around the field, the NFL still, including in New York with the Giants, Pat Ricard there helping out Cam Scadaboo, Jackson Dart, and the rest of that group. An offense that came out of the gates looking really strong. We know Greg Roman and Matt Nagy, the Bash brothers in the booth there. Are you a believer that that group can continue this kind of really hot start and be a factor in the NFC East this year?
3: Yeah, I'm a believer just simply because of one player, or actually two players. And I know two players aren't going to be just the only reason why the New York Giants have success. But guys, listen to me. Patrick Ricard, the Giants fullback. I know you guys like, Mike Robb, he don't even carry the football, man. Like, what are you talking about? Wherever Patrick Ricard goes, if the ball is behind him, the other people, they just get the hell out of the way. You know what I'm saying? They don't want no parts of Patrick Ricard. Even on the quarterback sneak, they motion him in. They do a little yo-yo motion back and forth. And then he gets right behind the quarterback, picks the quarterback up, and moves offensive linemen, moves defensive linemen, moves everybody. To me, Patrick Ricard is the best fullback in the National Football League in terms of, like, isolation blocks, clearing the way for his runners and things like that. And then the other guy on the New York Giants team is Isaiah Likely. I mean, they line this guy up, he's a mismatch nightmare. You put him on the outside, corners are too small to cover him. He's fast, he's athletic, he has a big catch radius, he's a combat catcher as well, very smart, and his blocking has come a long way since his early days in Baltimore. So those two players, Patrick Ricard, Isaiah Likely, and Patrick Ricard, I mean, he's more of like an attitude, culture builder type of a player that Coach Harbaugh brought with him from Baltimore. So, yeah, I'm a believer in the New York Giants, at least after week one. We didn't see Jackson Dart go to the blue tent. That's a great thing, man.
1: Yeah.
3: You get hit, pop on back up, and, you know, show the rest of the team that you're okay. And, yeah, if they can play good physical football like that and move the line of scrimmage, it could be a tough team to beat.
2: Yeah, Dart made some smart running decisions, something I'm sure the Giants were happy to see. And Ricard is a 300-pound fullback. Get the hell out of the way. I mean, my God, it's ridiculous what he does. Also, what was ridiculous is the points and yards the Bears put up. And Ben Johnson spouting off, he wants to have the scoring record. He wants to win Super Bowls. We're not playing to be average. Obviously, they're not going to sustain all those yards and points. But how impressed were you with this offense, and how much can they sustain it?
3: Well, it's one thing that you saw early with successful offenses across the National Football League is the line of scrimmage play. And this Chicago Bears team, the line of scrimmage, the run game, I mean, what did they? Both rushers had over 100 yards running, 291 rushing yards. I played fullback in the league, running back, all those things. That is like heaven to me to hear a team run for that many yards. And when you can run for yards like that, as you guys know, the play action passing becomes explosive, and it clears up the picture for the quarterback. And I really love what Ben Johnson is doing to Caleb Williams, because to me, Caleb Williams, him along with Patrick Mahomes and Josh Allen, arm talent wise, there's no comparison to these guys. These guys have elite of the elite of the elite arm talent. And the trick is to kind of put them in a system so that they don't have to be Superman every single play. I thought early on in Caleb Williams' career, before Ben Johnson, Every single play, he didn't know when to give up. He didn't know when the play was dead. He didn't know when to throw the football away. He figured he could get something on every single play. Sometimes, guys, it's okay to just, you know what, let's go ahead and punt. The defense gets paid, too. They beat us on this series. Let's go on to the next play. And then, Caleb, can be that special Superman guy on just, I don't know, maybe 10 to 12 plays a game instead of 65 to 70 plays a game. There's just not a lot of human beings walking the planet that can do that.
1: No, a lot easier to be Superman when you've got 291 yards coming out of the backfield. Like you said, it makes the cape a little bit lighter when you're flying around there. Awesome stuff at Real Mike Robb on social media. Check him out there. Mike, great to talk to you. Hopefully we get to do it a ton more, man. Appreciate you.
3: Absolutely, man. You guys be good.
2: Thanks.
1: Awesome stuff as we put a bow on week one in the NFL. 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
4: Second and five. Browns opening drive from the Jacksonville 28-yard line. Deshaun under center. They pick up the blitz. Now he's pressured. Now he guns, and now he's picked off. It's intercepted. There goes that first drive. Fourier Aluakin brings it back across the Jacksonville 40. He's tackled by Elton Jenkins at the 41.
1: That call courtesy of 850 ESPN Cleveland is Deshaun Watson and the Browns. Not so great out the gate. 34-10 loss to Jacksonville to begin the season. Already questions about Deshaun Watson's job. I know we expected the Browns to be pretty bad, but it was a lifeless operation. And you know, credit to Jacksonville. This is a team that was great in year one under Liam Cohen. A lot of people expecting that again right now. But Todd Monken has to get up in front of the microphone and take the medicine. And I thought it was interesting already hearing the way that he's got to talk about his quarterback, Deshaun Watson, around the podium right now. Here he was after the game when asked if the locker room had, or if Deshaun Watson had the support of the Browns locker room.
5: Well, I don't know. You'd have to ask every one of those guys. You said 100%. And really, to be honest, I mean, they don't have a choice. I mean, this isn't a debate. And I don't ask the players what every series, what play I'm going to call. What play we're going to call on defense, like their job's to play, our job's to put the best player on the field that we think gives us a chance to win. And I love our guys. But the moment we get into that in terms of who this guy should be playing, what we're doing this, what we ought to be calling, we've lost sight of the target, which is to own it and fix it and try like hell to get better.
1: We do coach speak a lot around here. Yeah. What is Todd Monken trying to tell us there?
2: Well, let me tell you, because players do think those things. Players do have opinions about what quarterback should be on the field. Players do have opinions on what play should be called. And Todd Monken is basically saying, hey, we call the plays, you play, right? And it's we know at some point Shedeur Sanders is going to be the quarterback there. And when they played as bad as they did, and you can't hang everything on Deshaun Watson. I do understand that. But that's the linchpin of a team, is the quarterback. So those questions are going to come about, and it'll be interesting to hear how players answer those questions, because not every player has a press conference, but beat writers go in and talk to players, and all the players are going to be asked. Those beat writers are going to ask, do you think they should make a quarterback change? What do you think should happen offensively? Do you think you should change anything? It'll be interesting if you get one or two guys to actually give an opinion about that, or toe the locker room line of saying we're all going in the same direction.
1: Is it possible to analyze Deshaun Watson, you know, unbiased at this point, to just take into account what we see on the field? Because I don't know, you tell me, what did you actually see on the field from Deshaun Watson in this game? Is it bad enough to where, from just a pure football standpoint, without factoring in everything else, that we need to be talking about benching him in week two?
2: Well, I mean, he was... Here's what's working against, a lot's working against Deshaun Watson. Certainly the off-field things where everybody has that in their mind and they're almost instantly rooting against him, right? They want to see this guy fail because they don't like him and what he did as a person. That's before you even get on the field. And then what were expectations for Cleveland Brown fans when he was on the field? First, there was a, wait a minute, you're signing him to a what contract after what's gone on off the field? There were people that were never going to like him or give him a chance. And then there were those that were holding their nose and saying, okay, we know what he did off the field was bad, but he's our quarterback. he signed this deal, and then he gets hurt and or doesn't play well, because the vision of Deshaun Watson was what he was in Houston when he was the top 10 quarterback in the league. So if nothing else, the Browns thought they were getting that at least on the field. Everything, you know, off the field, again, understand that's the more important thing. I understand it. And so he was not well-liked. But the people that were just trying to put blinders on and say, okay, from a football side, we supposedly got one of the better quarterbacks when he played in Houston, to now him not playing well and to being hurt, also to go along with what went on off the field, and also to go along with the crappiest contract of all time. So he's got everything basically working against him.
1: Yeah, you're right. It's impossible to not factor all that stuff in when you're talking about the decision for the franchise quarterback now in 2026, not when they tried to make that move hoping and banking right on getting the player they were going to get from Houston. 16-22, 205 yards, one touchdown, and one interception. You also had a fumble that was overturned, and to me, those big moments stick out in terms of the continued eval of Deshaun Watson, because you have a player that has spent the better part of the last 2 years suffering major injuries, Achilles injuries that have kept him off the field for a long, long time, 693 days since his last regular season game before this one. And at times it showed. I always go back to something. I remember talking to Dan Orlovsky back when we were doing Golic and Wingo, and Dan was a guy that, you know, had chances as a starter in the league and then wound up as a backup in the league. And he said ultimately what he was always told was the difference between a starter and the backup in the league is like five plays a game. You can go out there as a backup and get people through certain situations. You're a competent enough player to do that, but it's what do you do in the big moments there? And if Deshaun Watson continues to be a quarterback that puts the ball in harm's way that often, yes, he is not protected well. And last night was another, or yesterday was another version of that, where you saw the Jags defense living in the Browns' backfield, bothering him in a way that wasn't going to allow any quarterback to be really successful. But then it's also, all right, in the moments where you can control it and you're throwing to a zone defender that you didn't see and giving the ball away, or you're unnecessarily putting the ball in harm's way on the perimeter when you do scramble, those opportunities that he can control, I have a feeling are going to be what ultimately does sink the ship and give way to that Shedeur Sanders opportunity.
2: Yeah, I mean, what you're looking for, what Todd Monken is going to be looking for, is at some point is a spark, right? Because, yeah, you can't. Deshaun Watson, we talked about this offensive line. It's basically a hockey line change for the offensive line, and they struggled. So that's going to put any quarterback in a tough situation. But at some point, Todd Monken is going to say, we need a spark. And Shedeur certainly has had moments where that has happened. Again, I don't think either one of these quarterbacks is probably going to be the future on this team, but they got 16 more games to go, and Todd Monken's a first-time head coach, you know, with the Browns, so they have to try and find something.
1: I remember once when I was struggling, got on the field late in my career. It took a while, and I was a fifth year, and the first few games of my season were rough, and I had a conversation with my position coach where at some point he said, hey, I can let a young guy make these mistakes and build towards a future. I need you to be in there playing better, going and doing things that we would expect from a veteran player. And Deshaun Watson, again, while it's been 693 days, is a veteran player. And if you're going to go out there and make young guy mistakes in certain junctures, then eventually they would just rather let Shedeur Sanders go make those mistakes and see if they can lead them to something else in the future. Speaking of the future, it's here now. ESPN Unlimited, now a part of YouTube TV. What does that mean? It means you can watch us turn in your YouTube TV from 10 a.m. to noon Eastern and watch the Golics each and every day, Monday through Friday. Coming up next, which team had the most disappointing loss in week one? We asked Michael Robinson. We'll answer that question ourselves next here on the Golics.
0: 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The Chicago White Sox and the Cleveland Guardians continue their battle for the top spot as they square off at Progressive Field. 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
1: Been a busy hour number one, and hour number two shows no signs of slowing down. We already got talk in maybe the most highly publicized college football matchup I can remember. LSU getting ready to head back to Lane Kiffin's old stomping grounds in Oxford. We'll hear what Lane's had to say about this already. It's the Golix on ESPN Radio, the ESPN app. We're presented by Progressive Insurance. Mel Kiper Jr. also going to stop by. I don't know, man. Arch Manning for three quarters. Dante Moore the first two games of the season. Not inspiring much confidence that this year's quarterback class will be better than the one we saw a year ago as we look towards draft season. So plenty of fun to happen there, but we're finally done with week one in the NFL. The Chiefs blow the doors off the Broncos at Arrowhead and put the rest of the NFL on notice. Chiefs fans excited by that. Haters of the dynasty of this last, you know, 5-6 years, certainly shaking in their boots again. But then there's the other side of things, Dad. Disappointing losses. I know our producer, Devin, and millions of others out there, undone by the Los Angeles Chargers in survivor pools everywhere. That's an issue. The Rams opened up the season with a clunker in Melbourne. The Cowboys that we talked about with Michael Robinson and others. So I'll ask you, looking at week one overall, we know it's not final and that there's plenty of season left to go, but who was the biggest letdown relative to expectation from week one?
2: I would say the Cowboys. I mean, and you could look at the other side of maybe what was the best play, and I would say John Harbaugh and the Giants. But let's go to the disappointing, the Cowboys. And as I talked about going into the season, on paper, they redid their defense, and I get that. But as I also said, there's on paper, and then there's practical application. And it didn't go all that well for the defense. They continued to get run on, something that had happened to them in the past. So let's see if they, and I'm not ready to certainly to write it off in week one. Let's see of them getting some time under task together, and you can't really count preseason in that. But quite honestly, I'll take it a step further and go to not only the most disappointing team, but the most disappointing side of the ball was the Cowboys' offense. This was an offense that averaged about 392 yards a game, second in the NFL, two 1,000-yard receivers, the only two receivers in the league that had 75 or more catches. This was a running back in Javonte Williams who had a career year last year of gaining over 1,200 yards and 11 rush touchdowns. And they had under 300 yards total offense. It was stunning to me how the offense, now again, credit the Giant defense, I understand that, but this offense, I mean, was running roughshod through teams last year, even though the record wasn't that good, and that was mainly because of the defense. We had talked about the offense being a Super Bowl caliber offense. They were nowhere near that. So that, to me, not only was the most disappointing team, but the most disappointing side of the ball for week one.
1: Yeah, it's hard to look away from that because that offense, you're right, had been a proven commodity. We had already seen them do it. Like, my eyes naturally gravitated towards the Chargers just because this was about potential, right? Mike McDaniel fired by the Dolphins, but such a great offensive play designer coming over with Justin Herbert, this, you know, hemi of a quarterback under the engine hood, and put 14 points against the Cardinals. I think that's the other thing is, hey, maybe with the Giants you can squint and see it. The Cardinals felt a little bit further off overall, unless you're my mom who picked them to be her sleeper team this year, even against the toughest schedule in the NFL, which we can laugh at in a second. I don't know how one of the worst teams in the league wound up having to play this kind of schedule, but apparently they're a little more game for it. But I don't know. The Chargers offense just looked so out of sorts. Some of the questions and concerns about the interior offensive line bore fruit. You saw, you know, guys already getting a little bit banged up on a team that's been really haunted by that for a while. And the defense, like Jacoby Brissett completed 6 of 9 passes for over 100 yards on throws of 10 or more air yards against the Chargers defense. Like that one making the shift from Jesse Minter to now life after one of the best defensive play callers in the NFL. I just worry long term if that defense comes back down to earth and the offense isn't ready to hit the ground running right now with some of the issues we brought up, what it's going to look like for this team playing in a division once again occupied by the Chiefs we talked about.
2: Yeah, the Chargers were a top 10 defense. You're absolutely right. And we keep expecting the offense because of Justin Herbert being given the moniker of the greatest quarterback of all time by his coach. But the offensive line, obviously, with the tackle issues last year, the center issue this year, they just aren't, you know, maybe they're overhyped, right? Maybe they're overrated because we try and fit them in each year with the Broncos and with the Chiefs, especially after Patrick Mahomes got hurt. But it's just week one. It seems like the Chiefs have already separated themselves, and you're scratching your head and asking questions about the Chargers.
1: Yeah, and again, it'll take time. Chris O'Leary, the defensive coordinator that we talked about, is, you know, from the Harbaugh family tree, so this defense still is going to have some similar parts, but we've seen, man, Jesse Minter's just different when he's built like that, and if the Chargers can't protect Herbert, it's never made much of a difference who's calling the plays for them. But on the other side, this just does give us a fun chance as an aside. The Cardinals looked a lot better. Jeremiah Love broke a ton of tackles in this game and looked every bit like the number three overall pick in the draft. Jacoby Brissett, I think, outperformed a lot of expectations even at this point in his journeyman career. They're going to need every ounce of that. I know reading the schedule is like the most like base level of sports talk and not always great, but thinking about who the Cardinals have to play. After this, they play home versus the Seahawks, who are without Sam Darnold, so we'll see how that goes. At the 49ers, at the new-look Giants, home versus the Lions, at the Rams, home versus the Broncos, and then on the road at the Cowboys, Seahawks, before coming back home to the Rams, and then a trip to Arrowhead before they finally get some room to breathe.
2: How did that happen?
1: I have no idea. According to FTN Fantasy, the number one hardest schedule in the NFL.
2: Did they make the schedule, look at the Cardinals, and go, oh, we kind of blew that one. Oh, well, we're done. We'll just leave it like it is.
1: The scheduling gods looked at the Cardinals and said, I hate you and everything you stand for. Good luck. Coming up next, though, the scheduling gods did us a favor for week three in college football. We'll head to the Grove next.
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0: continue to look at the week one of NFL season, some of the college quarterbacks that we've got concerns about. Speaking of college, it's a big week. You're back in college. You're on Notre Dame's campus all week in between home games. Notre Dame coming off a rout against Rice, and they got Pat Fitzgerald, Michigan State, coming to town. I don't think people always realize the Notre Dame-Michigan State rivalry has been played almost double the amount of times that Notre Dame played Michigan. Yep. So for all the wailing and gnashing of teeth there, when the folks from Sparty come to town, it's still got a little edge to it.
1: Always, always a very, very physical game. I remember when I played, they were physical. My brother Bob played, they were physical. When you guys played, they were. I'll never forget being on the sideline for one of your games when they ran a fake, was a fake field goal, I think?
0: Oh, yeah. Oh, very much. 2010.
1: And dude basically just ran. He was within 2 feet of me on the sideline. I was just standing there saying, my God.
0: You didn't think you're doing like the Mike Tomlin and sticking a leg out there or something, helping us out? I mean, my God.
1: No, I
0: didn't. Could have changed history.
1: I didn't want to make the not top 10 on SportsCenter.
0: Probably for the best there. Instead, you saved that for us and all the guys on the field who made the not top 10 off that player. I guess the top 10 on the other side for them. I always appreciated, though, East Lansing was a fun, hostile environment to go in at. I rolled up there and got the middle finger from like an 8-year-old getting off the bus. I know you've had some experiences like that. I can't imagine any of those are going to come even close to the absolute hell in a cell that Oxford, Mississippi is going to bring for Lane Kiffin this week. Number 7 LSU heading on the road, number 8 Ole Miss. We've talked about it all offseason, but it's crazy that it's finally here. College game day obviously going to be there. And I truly don't know what to expect from this, Dad. I believe you were on the call, correct me if I'm wrong, on radio for Learfield when Lane Kiffin went back to Tennessee when he was at Ole Miss, right? The game that got delayed to the end because fans were throwing stuff on the field, the famous mustard bottle flask that went on. How would you describe that environment to people that weren't there for another place that Lane had connective tissue? And how do you think that could compare to this weekend?
1: It's the mob mentality, right? I mean, that was an unbelievable scene with things getting thrown on the field. And once the first thing got thrown on the field, it just became a trash can of things getting thrown on the field. I'm sure people were thinking they're not going to catch all of us. The vitriol was amazing. And this could be worse. I mean, this is going to be, and that's, you know, we're going to talk about the game and joke about, you know, Lane going back there. But there's definitely going to be security issues. Because it can get hostile. We've seen fans who cross the line, and they were there. The line was crossed in that when Lane went back to Tennessee, and that's the one thing you just hope doesn't happen. There's the fun, there's the excitement, there's the oh man, how is this going to be? But you don't want that line crossed, and that's what I'm hoping now. I know we're going to play the governor's or talk about what he said about the security, kind of tongue-in-cheek, but I'm really crossing my fingers. And I get people being mad and people wanting to rip Lane, and I understand that. That's part of it. Go ahead. You paid for your ticket or whatever. You want to boo, you want to do this, you want to do that's fine. But man, I mean, you got to be able to draw the line, and that's a fear for the mob mentality.
0: Yeah, I agree. And it seems like in recent years, especially post-pandemic, like the people don't know how to act factor has gone off the charts. And so you hope it can stay on the right side of that line because you're right. It's earned vitriol for Lane coming back based on the circumstances there. I know he's pointed to the calendar. All these things that I understand are real and justified. But the hurt is so real for Oxford. And if weaponized right, this is the exact sort of thing college football has always been about, is that deep level of feeling and passion that have manifested in the right ways. Now, you're right. You know, Louisiana Governor Jeff Landry said might have to send him on an F-16 and put the team on a C-130, the National Guard. Like, I'm tired of governors talking about college sports publicly trying to get clout. I could do without hearing another quote from a governor for a good long time in the direction that the sport has gone there. But it does underscore something real. On the better side of this, Pete Golding, the current Ole Miss head coach, talked about the atmosphere surrounding this game mimicking a sort of high school environment in a way that's actually fun.
2: We're going to prepare the right way this week and get locked in and get focused. A lot going on. You got L.L. Langley, you got game day, you got so much other stuff. But to me, it's like high school homecoming for these dudes. Like, if you focus on the wrong right? That homecoming dance ain't very fun after you get your butt beat on a Friday night. So we got to make sure we're doing everything right throughout the week to get the outcome that we want.
1: That was a great analogy. And an analogy everybody in the world can relate to, right? I mean, that was one of the best analogies I've heard.
0: It's funny in thinking about how you prepare for a moment like this, because every coach is different when it comes to game day. I know coaches that hate having to go do the media, hate having to be a part of all the hoopla, and then others that kind of embrace the environment, and for your team, how it sets the tempo is always an important factor in all this. But I don't know for them. I mean, we saw Ohio State, right, choose to do their senior day week one to avoid having to do it the Michigan week because that game matters so much, because you don't want all these other distractions seeping into a moment that is just big for these football teams. I mean, this is a top 10 matchup. Even if you throw out all the other parts of this, you've got one of the best transfer teams in the country that came into the season rolling hot. Now LSU maybe limping into this one a bit more after the Louisiana Tech effort from last week that stressed out the LSU fans in my life. And on the other side, an Ole Miss team led by Trinidad Chambliss, who gets all the love in the world and rightly so. This is just a big-time football game that's also going to have more noise than I think any game we've seen in the last 5 or 6 years.
1: So there's three ways teams can handle big games like this. One, you can just basically coach your team through the week and say, it's just another week. That's probably third on the list, right? Because it's not just another week. But there are some coaches that try and say, let's keep everything the same. It's just another week. Then there are coaches that will just, hey, let's embrace it, you know, and just expose their players that this is a monster week. Embrace it. Embrace the media. Embrace everything of how big it is. And then there are those coaches that will try and shelter their team and try and keep them away from all the hoopla. So it's just a matter of what way a coach knows his players best and normally what's best for the player. So the approach is always interesting to a week like this.
0: The Golics here on ESPN Radio. Lane Kiffin, the man at the center of all this, talked about where the pressure lies heading into Oxford this weekend. Here's what he had to say.
3: I told the players today, man, like, you don't have anything to worry about as far as, like, attention on you all week and everything. There's just going to be so much attention, hatred, everything on me. I said, you just get to go play. And I said, really? The pressure's on them. They're the team that, and we won 7 games last year. They won 13. They returned, you know, 2 Heisman candidates. How often does that ever happen in the same backfield? I mean, we had it one time with Matt Leinart and Reggie Bush, and second longest winning streak in the country. So you guys just get to go play, and the pressure's not on you.
1: Oh, the best part of that is we won 7 games last year. I wasn't the coach. They won 13 games last year. I was the coach. I mean, it is. But you know what? He's right. The vitriol is going to be aimed squarely at him. And he brings a lot of that on himself. Obviously, we know that. So what he said is actually pretty true about the pressure off the players.
0: Well, he's right that the pressure is going to be on him. He is wrong in that all the pressure is on Ole Miss. That could be further in the truth, but that's the Costanza. It's not a lie if you believe it.
1: Right.
0: And we've seen how many coaches talk about, you know, the underdog chip on your shoulder stuff in a very different way. You know, Saban, Kirby Smart, those guys for years that were able to manufacture this underdog story for teams that had more resources and better players than everybody else. Lane Kiffin here, if you can convince your team that that's the case and they go out and play like that, then congratulations, you've done it. And so much of sports is kind of about what you can do between people's ears with that. So I don't believe that part, but he is absolutely right. Lane is going to be running and taking all the shrapnel because he has been part of what's made this whole situation.
1: Yes.
0: But there
1: yes.
0: is a lot of pressure on this LSU team because they brought in these high-profile transfers, because there was so much returning talent there, all these things down the list. But the part about him shouldering the load on that is 100% true.
1: You want to talk about shouldering the load. Trinidad Chambliss, I mean, it's going to be – right. Last year Ole Miss beat LSU, 24-19. He threw for over 300 yards, ran for over 80 yards. He is a phenomenal player. And talk about shouldering the load. he is going to have a great game to get a win here.
0: Fascinated what we're going to do with him. 24 years old, smaller side, but the way he plays the position is putting him into some really serious NFL conversations. And we know at some point those physical tools become a factor, but for a guy who 2 years ago was playing football at D2 Ferris State and now is getting ready to be in the eye of the storm of a matchup like this is pretty remarkable. It's the Golics here on ESPN Radio, Mike Golic Jr. and Mike Golic Sr. We're also coming off of the biggest game of last weekend and seeing the fallout and the conversation, the way that people are already eyeing the playoff and the messaging around what happened between Ohio State and Texas. You had Ohio State out to an incredible lead, Texas mount a fourth quarter comeback for the ages, and Steve Sarkisian, who spent a lot of this offseason talking about and politicking for the way the College Football Playoff Committee considers the out-of-conference slate and what message that sends to coaches. Here was Sark at his press conference talking about how he thinks the playoff committee should view the team that he just beat.
4: I hope Ohio State does not get punished for that game Saturday night. They played a heck of a game. I mean, it's 24-23. They lose us scoring with 25 seconds to go in the game. That I hope if they end up being a 9-3 team, the committee can appreciate the fact that they came to Austin, Texas in September when it was 100 degrees and played us in that environment and played a heck of a game. Because if they don't reward them for playing in the game, then all of us start playing FCS, Power Six, and then I don't think that's the product that we want in college football.
1: Well, you're not going to reward them if they're 9-3. I mean, that if they're 9-3, they're not going to be in the playoffs. So if you want to reward them and say they slip up one more time, but say Texas, and a key to this is going to be Texas remaining highly ranked to make it look like it was a very good loss. And not for Texas to drop a couple of games, because then it won't look as good. If Texas stays up at the top, it's going to be a good loss, but not with three losses. Don't give me that. Now, maybe when it goes, if and when it goes to 24 teams in the playoffs, you'd get in with three losses. But no, it's not going to be a good loss if you lose two more times. You're not in on a 9-3 record.
0: Yeah, it just goes back to, I think, what was the fallacy of last year's argument for Texas, which is, oh, they weren't given credit for a close loss early in the season challenging themselves against Ohio State. Like, no, you got dinged because you lost to a Florida team that fired Billy Napier during the season.
1: Yes.
0: Like, this isn't hard. You barely beat Kentucky going into overtime in a game where they ultimately made a coaching change during the season. Like, it's an oversimplification of something that college football coaches, I think right now, are trying to use for cover to do the thing they already want to do, which is, especially in these conferences, as everyone's kind of moving to nine conference games and the SEC and the Big Ten believe they're insulated by what they can do in their conference schedule, everyone's trying to just do whatever they can to get to the playoffs. It's the way the incentive works now that the playoffs become bigger,
1: right?
0: And that's how we're judged. But I don't even think if we go to 24 that makes it more likely. I mean, we've seen the playoff is easier to get to the sports championship event now than it has ever been. And that is still getting coaches saying, hey, we'd rather not do this. The whole Notre Dame's USC scheduling thing that came up because they didn't want to play a marquee out-of-conference opponent later in the season than the rest of their peers in the Big Ten. Like, you have more opportunities to make this now than you did in the BCS era, in the 14 playoff era, and anything before. And it still hasn't given us that. So why would 24 make that any different?
1: And quite honestly, I understand the thought process of not playing a tough out-of-conference opponent. Because the goal is to make the playoffs. There's more money in making the playoffs. There's more stature in making the playoffs. There's more job security in making the playoffs. So why not put yourself in the absolute best position to make the playoffs? And if that's not playing a hard non-conference schedule, then so be it. I understand that.
0: I don't, and I think to me, assumes like a position of fear. It's always like, well, what if we lose this game?
1: Yeah.
0: What happens? What if you win? If you're playing in a hyper-competitive conference like the Big Ten or the SEC, and you go through these gauntlet schedules that everyone touts, and you, God forbid, drop a game or two in there, and a couple other teams do, and now all of a sudden you've got these closely contested things, and then you've got an out-of-conference win against Ohio State early in the season you can point to, Well, what a great differentiating factor when it's all said and done and when it comes down to it. Like, these hyper-competitive winning machines, I thought would assume a lot more of themselves than the position right now that we're in, where everyone just looks over their shoulder wondering, well, what happens if we lose and how we're going to be punished?
1: Well, you're trying to look at the good. You're trying to look at what would be good for college football. That's your mistake. I mean, all these teams are trying to look at what's good for us, because you're right. Their thought process is, we may lose twice in our conference, so why take the chance of losing out of conference when we could probably still get in with two losses? We're not going to roll the dice. They have the exact opposite thought that you have. And when we're fans, yeah, and obviously our school, Notre Dame, is independent, so they're not playing nine conference games, so they're in a completely different ball game. They're a team that the squeeze might be put on them if big-time Power Fours don't want to play them because of their conference schedule. It may have to make Notre Dame adjust down the road, and that's the only right way they'll adjust if that happens. So we'll see if it happens. But I think the schools are thinking just the opposite of what you're saying. We're safe with one or two losses, so why roll the dice on a big game early in the season?
0: It just makes it kind of fall on deaf ears for me a bit then when Steve Sarkisian sits in the post-game press conference and touts how great this was that they played this game and everyone went out there and did it, when we see so many people, to your point, and part of me understands it, like self-preservation, job security, all this stuff, like these guys' livelihoods are based off this as an ultimate judgment and referendum there, and we see those decisions made quicker than ever. So again, part of me understands that from a human standpoint there, but you're right. Even when you have one of the coaches that's been in part of the conversation about not wanting to do this, standing up after in the podium and saying, this was kind of awesome, this is a good thing that we did it, everyone knows in their heart of heart, this is good for the sport. It's good for how we judge teams in a sport in college football that's super uneven in scheduling across the board, but the main thing is still the main thing, and right now that is the playoffs, so we'll wait and see. You can watch the Golics on ESPN Plus. Head over to the new ESPN app, click watch, and look for the Golics and enjoy. Coming up next, what should we make of the slow start for some of college football's top quarterbacks? We'll ask Mel Kiper Jr. next on the Golics.
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1: 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Mel, good to talk to you. How you doing?
2: I'm great, guys. How you been?
1: Doing well. We're doing well. Everything's back rolling right now through week one of the NFL. Obviously, want to talk to you a bunch about that. Week two of college football. Had some really interesting results, and Mel, 2 weeks through the season. Quarterbacks were such a big focus this year. There were a few guys that came into the season highly talked about for what they could do next year. And I'm curious from your standpoint, as someone who's always evaluating what you see from these guys, what you've thought of Dante Moore through 2 years. Big loss on the road against Oklahoma State this past weekend where he really seemed to struggle. What stood out to you so far?
2: Well, I think going back to the Penn State game late in September of last year when he was phenomenal, that was an exceptional performance where he kind of carried that team to a victory. It looked like Penn State was going to win that game. He was great. It looked like the number one pick overall. And I kept saying, okay, I'm waiting for that performance to come back again and see it again. And we never did. And we certainly haven't this year. So for Dante, he's got some work to do now. I thought during that game there were times where he needed to pick that team up and come on the sidelines, go to engage with the players and give them some energy, show that, and be that vocal team leader. And I didn't see that. So that's what I want to see moving forward. And right now, he's certainly not QB1. I think right now, if you say who are the two most impressive quarterbacks I saw, guys, this weekend, it was Austin Simmons, Missouri, Friday night at Kansas, and then Kamario Taylor, the true sophomore at Mississippi State against Minnesota on Saturday. Boy, if he was in this draft, he might be the number one pick overall if he can continue to play like that. So certainly for next year, can't be in this draft, but for the 2028 draft, he'll be a guy to watch. But we're still waiting on consistency from an Arch Manning and getting some better opponents for guys like Darian Mensa, of course, C.J. Carr at Notre Dame, Josh Hoover at Indiana, Jaden Mayava at USC, who have started very well. But, the opponents have to get a little bit better.
3: Yeah, the opponents for USC have not been great, but Mayava has thrown out some excellent numbers without question. 10 touchdowns, just one interception, almost 900 yards. Looking at guys in the NFL now, we all know Shedeur Sanders should not have gone in the fifth round. We understand that. And Todd Monken names Deshaun Watson a starter, but we know we're going to see Shedeur Sanders. What is your ceiling for Shedeur Sanders?
2: Well, I think if he can get into this situation in Cleveland after X amount of games, I think this week, if you stick with Watson, you see how that goes. Then you got Shedeur for the home opener. We have to see how Watson plays. Monken made the decision to let Watson start the season as a quarterback, and I get that. I understand why they did that. They have a lot invested in Deshaun Watson from a monetary standpoint, from the draft picks they gave up. He's 30 years of age. He was not that long. Well, it has been a while. But when you think back, he was a great quarterback in this league. Now, it's been a while since he started. They didn't let him play in the last preseason game. My attitude is he should play in every preseason game, certainly the last one. Let him play all four quarters to get him under center, get him some more experience, and certainly back, playing against real defense, which he did for the first time in a long time this week in this game where they were overmatched against Jacksonville. Their offensive line couldn't block. They had mistakes by Watson. They had the Concepcion, the rookie, had a fumble, and their defense couldn't stop anybody. They had no answers. So for Deshaun Watson, when they turned the page to Shedeur, to answer your question, Mike, about Shedeur, I love them coming out. I think he can pick a defense apart if you give him time. He's accurate. He can move. He's a much better athlete than people give him credit for. He's a heck of a leader. He showed last year. So he went 3-4 with a bad team. Three wins could have been 4-3 very easily. He went toe-to-toe with Cam Ward, could have won that game. So to me, yes, once they turn the page, I said this, once you go away from Watson, you go to Shedeur, you never go back to Watson again. And Shedeur the rest of the year, and then you evaluate where he is, whether you have to look at these quarterbacks right now. And as you said, okay, you asked me who are the quarterbacks. There's no clear-cut number one quarterback right now. Well, in terms of the number one pick overall, there's nobody right now that even looks like that kind of guy. So to think they're going to get this great franchise quarterback in the 2027 draft, right now, that's still to be determined.
1: Talking to Mel Kiper Jr. here on the Golix on ESPN Radio. While we're on the subject of young quarterbacks, I don't remember right offhand your eval on Jackson Dart coming out of Ole Miss when he did, but through one game and seeing him now in this Giants offense helmed by that combo of Greg Roman and Matt Nagy, how surprised were you how well they performed this early in the season?
2: Not surprised, really. This early, surprised, not surprised that Jackson Dart's heck of a quarterback. I remember when I did the first mock draft or second mock draft, I didn't go in the New Orleans in the top 10. Because the top 10, I thought he would be a great pick for the Saints at that point. And it was worthy of being right in there. There was not much separating when you look at Cam, when he came out with Shador and Jackson Dart. And, of course, Tyler Shuck, if it wasn't for the injuries, Tyler Shuck would have been up there. But he had that injury history during his college career. That's what prevented him from being a first-round pick. But, certainly Jackson Dart was in that mix to be a top 10 guy, and he didn't go in the top 10. So he dropped down. There's no question. I know when I talked to Charlie Weiss that year, whose son was the OC, that he's best quarterback in this draft. And there were a lot of people thought he was right there with them or the best quarterback in that draft because of his arm, because of his mobility and his toughness and the way he plays the game with the energy he plays with. And that's the big thing. This kid elevates everybody around him. And when you know you have the right young quarterback, guys, it's up to the organization to surround that quarterback with the players. There's no reason to believe Jackson Dart can't win big in this league. And people say, well, he's got to play smarter. He's got to protect his body. Well, Josh Allen had to learn to do that and still takes on people. But Josh is 6'5", 240. Jackson Dart isn't. So if you learn to do that, and he's a smart kid, he'll understand that. So you can't be taking hits from the big guys in the NFL. These aren't AOGs and other occupation guys. These are the best in the world. He'll get that. And once he figured that out, everything else falls into place. And now he's getting some help with Harbaugh there. Can this team be what Mike Vrabel, produced with the New England Patriots last year? That's what everybody kind of thought this team could possibly be, is with Harbaugh coming in, Super Bowl winning coach. They got the young quarterback in his second year. Drake May was going to a second year. Could this team be? And keep in mind, guys, the Patriots lost to the Raiders at home first game last year. So does anybody think if we would have been having the same conversation the same day last year that the Patriots would end up in the Super Bowl, nobody would say that. Say you're crazy to think that. So for Jackson Dart, he got off to a better start in his first game than they did last year. So we'll see how it goes. But they got to be thrilled that they have a franchise quarterback and who has a chance to be one of the top 3 to 5 best quarterbacks in this league.
3: Yeah, he made some smart decisions on Sunday night when he was running the ball, for sure. Can't help when he got late hit out of bounds. He was trying to get out of bounds. So you talked about none of the college quarterbacks grabbing hold of that number one pick. One of the top guys being talked about, Trinidad Chambliss, listed at 6'205", so we won't really know his true size until the combine. What do you think, size will be an issue for him at the next level?
2: Mike, I think Bryce Young helped this situation out immensely after Russell Wilson opened the door for Bryce Young to be the number one pick overall. Russell was a third-round pick because he didn't have the kind of size you look for, and there was no test cases up until that point. He became a test case. How Russell Wilson played was going to make it possible for Kyler Murray to be the number one pick overall and Bryce Young to be the number one pick overall. If Russell Wilson didn't get it done, they wouldn't have been up there at the top. So that opened the door for Kyler and Bryce. I think certainly Trinidad Chambliss, he can do all the things you need to do from a quarterback standpoint. He can throw the football. He can move. He's instinctive. He doesn't let a play die. He can create when nothing's there. He competes hard. He's got a problem there at Ole Miss, though, this year. They don't have a defense, and there's no stribbling there. The other receiver, Harrison Wallace, was really good last year for them. They need some guys to step up, and Deuce Alexander has so far. But this defense looks like they just can't stop people. So it's going to be up to Trinidad to put a ton of points on the board against these better opponents to try to win these football games. But he's going to be in the mix. When I reached out last year to some people in the league, they said probably more second, third round type of guy. So, can he play his way into the first? Who knows? But right now, the projection last year and even going into this year was day two of the draft.
1: Oh boy, the Chicago Bears of college football. Not a lot of defense to be had, but an offense ready to rip. Sounds like a good time in Oxford this weekend with LSU rolling to town. Always a good time when we get to talk to you. Mel, thanks so much, brother. We appreciate you.
2: Have a great week, guys. Enjoyed it. Take care, man.
3: Thanks, Mel.
1: Check out the First Draft podcast. 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
0: Some takes age well.
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0: And some don't.
5: Somebody else we should appreciate. It would happen to be a gentleman by the name of Mike Golick.
0: This is Clip Check.
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0: With the Golics.
3: So, before we get to Clip Check, I want to ask you a question. Mel Kiper, known for eating a piece of pumpkin pie every day.
1: Yes, the goat.
3: So, there's different kinds of pies, obviously. Are you more comfortable eating a piece of pie with a fork or a spoon?
1: I don't think with pie it matters, but I would choose fork if you gave me the option.
3: See, I'd go with spoon.
1: Really?
3: Yeah.
1: Rounded edge, to me, I like especially cutting through the actual, like, pie at the bottom. I don't know what you call the shell. Why am I blanking on it
3: right
1: now? The crust.
3: Yeah.
1: Cutting it at the bottom. Fork, you get a flat edge so it goes cleanly through. Spoon, you've got the rounded part, so you got to kind of work that through almost like a serrated edge in a way that I just don't think is efficient. And I'm trying to be fast and lethal.
3: Yeah, yeah. I don't know why. I feel more comfortable with a spoon, with a piece of pie.
1: But profound
3: takes. But a fork with a piece of cake. Fork with cake, spoon with pie.
1: See, that makes even less sense to me because the cake has so little resistance. I don't know what's
7: going on. Use your hands, guys.
1: Grow up and use your hands. Be a man. That's the sound of Devin taking control of his segment. It's Clip Check. We've got sounds from podiums across the world of sports right now. We're going to get to them here. Devin, what do we have first?
7: All right, first up, James Franklin, Virginia Tech head coach. This is an awkward moment with a reporter the other day. Take a listen to how this turned out.
8: We'll start with Michael, please.
9: Hey, Coach. Michael House with the Baltimore Sun.
10: Hey, Michael. Hey, Michael.
9: What do you remember about work? What do you remember about Michael. Working? What do you remember about
10: Michael.
9: Working
10: alongside? How you doing, Michael? Michael, how you doing?
9: Can you hear me?
10: Yeah, I'm saying how you doing.
9: Good. How are you?
10: Good. Good.
7: All right, a little awkward there. Senior, thoughts on James Franklin needing the, hey, how you doing?
3: Well, I mean, he's known for this, right? Saying how you doing and waiting for the answer. But when it's not in person, it gets a little awkward. I mean, he had to see where this was going. Just forget the bit, okay? Forget the bit and move on. I mean, seriously.
1: That sounded like doing a Zoom show around the pandemic and dealing with the delay, like talking over each other. In the middle of that, I have a lot of empathy for that situation. And, yeah, we just all need to be a lot more normal in press conference settings. That'd be really nice. What do we got next, Evan?
7: All right, John Sumrall, Florida head coach. He has family ties to Auburn. He was asked if he's going to have any family rooting for Auburn in that upcoming matchup. Take a listen.
11: Do you have any extended family members rooting against you this week?
12: If I do, they're not family to me.
11: But, yeah, you have a lot of Auburn. There's a lot of Auburn ties on that side of the family, right?
12: Yeah. Yeah, there's ties, but Florida pays my mortgage, you know, so any family that is pulling against us, they ain't my family. I mean, I don't care what their last name is, you know what I mean? Allegiances, I mean, look, I got a lot of respect for Auburn. It's a great place, good people. I got a lot of friends. My wife went to school there, you know what I mean? And so a lot of crossover, but I'm a Florida Gator, and everybody affiliated with me closely as a Florida Gator, they're not affiliated with me closely.
7: Junior, does this make sense to you, this rationale?
1: Honestly, kind of. Like, it. Oh, really? It doesn't to you?
3: There's got to be a line somewhere. Because he said in there, Florida pays my mortgage. Well, you know what? He doesn't pay your cousin's mortgage. And if your cousin is grew up a big Auburn fan, where's the line of demarcation? Of where, if you have an affinity toward a school, you have to give that up to, you know, follow your uncle or your cousin. Immediate family, I get, because he does pay the mortgage. But how distant a relationship does it have to be where you can say, hey, love you, uncle or cousin or whatever, but my allegiance is to Auburn.
13: What about his wife? His wife went to Auburn.
3: No.
1: Yeah,
3: immediate family you have to root for Florida.
1: Because I was going
3: to
1: say, quite honestly, with his salary, it's paying for a lot more than the mortgage, I'm sure, that makes life very comfortable around the Sumrall house.
13: Yeah, but she didn't go to Auburn.
3: No. Immediate family, I get. But I'm asking, where's the line?
1: So I think the line is, do you ever want to ask me for tickets or a favor? And if the answer to that is yes, I better see you with a gator on your chest.
3: Okay.
1: Period. End of sentence. Like, if I find out that you rooted against me in this game, that's cool if you want to make your decision. Don't ask me for none because you ain't getting it.
3: No, that's cool. I get it. But he sounds like he still has a problem with even a distant relation rooting for Auburn. I think there's got to be a line somewhere where you're like, hey, I have more an affinity to Auburn.
1: I can say, if you're going to come over to the house and ever kick your feet up on my couch, ask for a drink from my fridge, or God forbid, ask me, hey, if I can come up off some tickets for the game, I better see you with the Gator logo on your chest.
3: That's a given. I agree with that.
1: Devin, what do we got next?
7: All right, so Malik Nabers, Giants wide receiver, he was very questionable on if he was going to play in on Sunday night because of that ACL coming back. He didn't know if he wanted to test it right away. But there was something that happened in the pregame that helped him make up his mind. This was since corroborated by John Harbaugh, but here's Jackson Dart talking about what helped him get over the hump.
8: Yeah, we were all just chilling on the sideline. It was right before we were supposed to start our walkthrough, and things were just up in the air. We didn't know exactly what was going to happen, and me and Coach Harb's kind of had some conversations. He's like, you know what, like, I think that, you know, once he gets hit for the first time and realizes that, you know, he's okay, then he's going to feel confident. So I think in his mind that triggered, oh, maybe I should tackle him right then and there. So we were all just standing there, and then all of a sudden Lee goes down on the ground, and our team's super protective of him, so we all turn to look, and it's Coach Harb's tackling Leak, and then he pops up and he goes, "See, you're all good."
7: See, you're at this game. We need video of this. Did you see this happen pregame?
3: I did not see this. This was well before pregame, because they left it up to Malik Nabers to decide if he wanted to play or not. This sounds like a Harbaugh move, but I would have expected it more out of Jim than John, quite honestly. So no, I did not see this. But hey, nice move. I don't blame him. I'm sure he didn't blindside him.
1: You know, I don't know with the Harbaughs. I genuinely don't. Like, these guys in their brain, and we see this so often with Jim pounding pads of guys on the sideline. Yeah. I mean, and, you know, Jim wearing cleats and gloves and all that stuff to the game. The line in their heads between football player and coach is so blurred. This story honestly made me think less of Malik Nabers, who it was awesome to see back out there. Great moment for him. And more of how much Cam Scataboo just has to love life. He seems like a tailor-made Harbaugh football player. And I know they were a little miffed with the backflip this offseason, but I feel like at certain points, John's got to slip and call him son, because he feels like he's tailor-made for the mentality of that family.
3: Oh, deep down, he loves what, maybe, again, you're right, probably not the backflips, but loves his style. I mean, between him in the backfield and Ricard as the fullback, I mean, seriously, and that mauling offensive line that they have, That's a hell of a combination.
1: A lot of grunting going on in the Giants huddle, I'd imagine. Devin, let's get one more in. What do we got?
7: All right, sticking in this game, Michael Irvin was on First Take yesterday, and he said something that caught everyone's ear. Take a listen.
14: Now, I'm still confident because I know what they have on offense.
15: When you say your locks, first of all, we talk about that hairdo of his. When you say you're going to put it on the line, you understand what I'm saying? Yeah. What does that mean? Are you willing to place a bet on national television?
14: I am.
15: What's that bet?
14: I am.
15: That you're going to cut off them damn ridiculous locks? What is it? What's the bet?
14: That if we don't get to a championship game, I will give up my locks. I will let
15: NFC championship game.
14: NFC championship game.
15: That brother going to get it.
14: I will give up my locks.
15: Are you ready for this?
14: I can cut it.
15: Let me cut it for you right here.
14: I'll let you cut it right here. Boy, let me tell y'all something. Boy, hey, listen. This is like my Popeye, my spinach right here. Men my age, when I walk in a room, they can't grow hair. Even though you know they can't grow hair. So they can't even grow hair like this. So I don't want to give up my locks. So I'm going to need my guys to show up.
7: Junior, is Michael Irvin going to be cutting off his dreadlocks?
1: Man, it certainly seems like it based on what we've seen and the history of the Dallas Cowboys in my entire adult lifetime. So not a great bet. Although I push back, Michael Irvin, like, he's still got, it seems like, a good baseline of hair under there. We've seen him rock a fade before, so it's not like he's actually giving up that much, though. Yeah. I appreciate him putting on the line, because remember, before Notre Dame played Wisconsin, I tried to go to Unsportsmanlike and go on our guy Evan Cohen. He wanted to make the jersey bet for Notre Dame Wisconsin. I said, no, I'll give you the points, I want your hair. And he wouldn't budge off that. So I applaud Michael Irvin for at least having the temerity, the unmitigated gall to actually put his hair on the line on national television, unlike Evan Cohen, who ran away from that.
3: There is something like, I wouldn't put my hair on the line, even though it will grow back. I mean, hair will grow back. But I still, I'm not giving up my head of hair. It's not happening.
1: I want to see you with a fade. I don't know what the shape of your head looks like. And now I so badly want to find an occasion where we get to figure that out. So that will be my charge in life, is to figure out what, at this point this year, I can back Dad into a corner on enough to get that hair coming off that pretty little head of his. In the meantime, we'll keep it moving here. And finish off the show coming up next, we have Wax Poetic. about what a great job the PGA Tour has done. We got neat details of two new series that are coming up in 2028 that we'll get to next as we wrap up here on the Golics on ESPN Radio.
16: 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Coming up on Tuesday's show, we'll review the Monday Night Football finale between the Broncos and the Chiefs.

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0: I couldn't resist. Bubba's just playing too good of songs.
1: My problem is you're holding back, it feels like.
0: I know.
1: You're holding back. I don't feel like you used to hold back. You've been singing on air my entire life.
2: Yeah, you can't be half in, half out.
1: You can't be half in, half out. You just got to let it fly. Is it because you didn't
0: Without
1: know the words?
0: Without a single word, but you know you'll break my heart when I watch you close that door, because I know I won't see you anymore.
1: There you see, if you just let it rip, like I give you a lot of grief, you got a pretty good voice.
0: Which, and I don't know why, because I know you can't hear it on the podcast, so I'm singing lower thinking you can, which is a mistake on my part. I do need to just belt
2: it
0: out.
2: You sing an acapella on the, exactly. On the podcast.
1: You sing louder. Yeah. The podcast audience knows what songs we're playing here on the Golic on ESPN Radio. 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Really, you're helping anyone. Because I don't think there's any rights issues if you're the one
0: singing it. You're right. You know what? It's a good point. I'm just going to belt it out. It's what I'm used to doing. And, I love that song, too. Great. Bubba, you're playing some good music.
1: He's catering to his audience.
0: Yeah.
1: He certainly knows what you want, what you need. And now we pop the governor off. I feel like this is a big moment in the show's early history as we keep going here. So very excited to see more about that. Always appreciate everybody who has watched, listened, wherever you consume. The Golics, wherever you get your podcast, make sure you download, subscribe there. I heard apparently we might have a best of going up on YouTube now, which is pretty cool. We got ESPN2.
0: That's the rumor.
1: We got the best of on ESPN2 that we've got, so yeah. We're trying to be everywhere now.
3: We need, I think, Senior, if you're going to be in South Bend, we might need you to have the right on the whiteboard behind you for a little Easter eggs for the E2 audience.
0: I do have a whiteboard that I could slide over, but my drawing is so bad because of my terror teacher in kindergarten that mocked me, that my skills never really developed. So I'm afraid. I still draw stick figures. And it wouldn't be pretty.
1: So this, for anyone that's unaware, my father is still dealing with the trauma from being shamed by his kindergarten teacher for being a poor artist as a kindergartner at a time where, and this is a reminder, like pay the teachers, love them, but the influence that you can have on a young person's life, because it has really stunted my dad's desire or ability to ever share his art with the world. And it's sad. I feel bad. Like, you should be allowed to share your poor stick figure, really bad, just god-awful art with all the people out there who want to see it.
0: I can't. My oldest grandchild, Jackson, who is four, I can't even draw in the same room with him because he would embarrass me, which how much better he draws than me.
1: But, I mean, you're not an artist, so no one expects you to draw well. It's just about expressing yourself out there and do something that makes you happy.
0: Could you imagine Jackson at four, me at 63, the granddad, someone he looks up to, drawing pictures, him looking at my picture? I would not be able to take the disgusted look he would then give me for, like, that's what you drew, Pap? That's what you drew?
1: See, but this, I think you're projecting on your grandson, your kindergarten art teacher. Like, I don't think he's going to sit there and look up and judge you. He's going to be happy that you're sharing in this fun activity with him. You're going in there. Now, the rest of us will make fun of you, and we reserve the right to do that. But we're not your art teacher, and we're certainly not your grandson. I don't think he's going to rip you up and down.
0: Well, he may not do it to my face, but when I leave, he's going to talk to, my son Jake and his wife Jenny, his mom and dad. Boy, Pappy sure can't draw.
1: I do like the idea of him being at, like, school since now he's of that age and sitting around the lunch table with the other kids. And he's like, my Pappy really sucks at drawing.
0: Horrible.
1: Great
0: at drawing.
1: Everything else, but can't draw to save his life. Couldn't draw his way out of a paper bag.
0: Nothing. It's just, it's horrible. I am afraid to draw in public. I am. I admit it. Maybe I should have sought therapy for it, but I never did. And I'm horrible at it, and I'll never be good at it.
1: Listen, we understand you come from a generation where you don't talk about that. You just
0: push it down.
1: Way down.
0: Just push it down.
1: Way down.
0: Bury it, baby. Bury it.
1: Which, again, everyone out there, therapy is an awesome tool. Please, God, go seek it. Let it help you wind up a repressed old man afraid to draw with your grandson.
0: I'd fall asleep in therapy.
1: mean, what do you like, mean fall asleep? It's not a massage. It's not like you're in there getting your calves rubbed.
0: No, it's not
1: physical therapy.
0: Believe me, I would fall asleep.
1: Or you know what? We're going to set up a camera, violate some rules, and see if we can get a therapist to come on the show and try and help my dad through all of his repressed art issues and see if he could stay awake through the entirety of
0: no
1: that.
0: No chance.
1: You know what? I bet Rich Eisen is a proponent of therapy. We'll ask him and find out. The Rich Eisen Show next on ESPN Radio.
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18: 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Week one of the NFL season is in the books. And that's awesome. And it's also sad because that means we're 1 week closer to the end of the season.
21: Oh, man.
18: That's the way I think of things.
21: Wow.
18: 844-204-RICH, number to dial. Let's have a chat today. We've got the comedian Joe Coy in hour number three and our usual Tuesday guests, Cam Hayward of the Pittsburgh Steelers, who are 1-0 and getting set to try and turn Brockman's Patriots into an 0-2 team. Josh Pate will be joining us to talk about college football. Lots to talk about there. And as I mentioned, there's our phones for you to chit-chat with us at 844-204-RICH. Good to see you over there, Chris Brockman.
22: Hey, Rich.
18: Hello,
22: good to see you, man.
18: Jason Feller. What's
22: Hello.
18: Going on over there, Felly?
22: Hello, Rich Eisen.
18: Hey, the candle's lit, TJ Here. Jefferson. What's going on, sir?
23: We're on to Washington, man.
18: We are indeed. Well, that's your Dallas Cowboys you're referring to right there. Overreaction Monday. Chris Brockman and I recorded it on Monday. We've got an Overreaction Monday on a Tuesday segment coming up. But thanks to everybody out there who checked out Overreaction Monday on our YouTube channel. You can listen to it as a podcast, but it set a record. We're closing in on 350,000 views of a show that wasn't even out there 24 hours ago at this point in time. So we greatly appreciate that. And it is, again, Overreaction Monday on a Tuesday. So I don't know if this is an overreaction to start the show, but... The Chiefs are back. Chiefs are back. The Chiefs are back in terms of Patrick Mahomes running it and throwing it. The Chiefs are back in terms of showing up with a defense that Steve Spagnuolo is going to dial up and send some evil your way. The Chiefs are back with yet another young, new cornerback that's going to pick you off. The Chiefs are back in terms of coming up with crazy-ass plays from the Calvin Coolidge administration, you know, where we're going to put Mahomes and Justin Fields in a three-point stance and end up flipping the ball to Kenneth Walker. We're also back in terms of Travis Kelce running the length of the field. And the Chiefs are also back with everybody out there on every social media saying, boy, the refs are in the bag for the Chiefs. You missed that hold. You missed that hold. Look at that hold on Mahomes' touchdown. Look at that hold on Travis Kelce's run.
21: That was pretty egregious.
18: Listen, I'm saying the Chiefs are back. Chiefs are back in first place in the AFC West, with all due respect, Felly, to your Raiders. That was an outside-of-division season-opening win for the Raiders. The Chiefs have beaten the Broncos to sit in first place through 1 week because the Chargers lost at home to Arizona and looked absolutely dreadful. And the Chiefs looked like the team that won Super Bowls. That's the only thing that I want to point out along with, well, the one thing that is different. Kenneth Walker III, K9, because his first name starts with a K and he wears number 9, and he has got the dog in him. This guy, his last two games are the stuff of legend. One leads to him being the MVP of the Super Bowl and thus a hot free agent that the Seahawks decide to let walk. And then he goes to Kansas City, and the question throughout the spring and summer with Kenneth Walker being there, it's like, great. So glad you're at the spot where they don't run anybody. So glad that you're at the spot where Mahomes hasn't had a 1,000-yard rusher since Kareem Hunt. Will Andy Reid commit to the run? And the answer is, hold on a minute, I'll write it down here. Yes. I love that bit.
20: That's good.
18: Yes, he can commit to the run. How does the most rushing yards in a game by a Kansas City Chief since Jamaal Charles hit you? How about 173 rushing yards for Kenneth Walker III? That's a career high. How about that? So how about the most rush yards by any Kansas City Chief since 2012, before Andy Reid got there?
20: Yep.
18: And yada, yada, yada. This is his 14th year there, as many as he was in Philadelphia. How about the most rush yards Kenneth Walker's ever had and the most carries, 23, that he's had in a game in regulation since week 7, 2023, when he was a second-year player in the league? How does that all hit you? How does a 60-yard run to basically end the game?
20: That was a sick run.
18: In retrospect, it ended the game. On fourth down, how about that? Going forward, how about the Chiefs are back? And this is what Andy Reid had to say about running the football, because this appears to be a commitment, not just financially to the running back, but getting dividends from that. And this appears to be the way they're going to play football this year, certainly against a stout defense. Hit it.
21: You never know going in how many times you're going to give them the ball. I mean, that's not a calculated thing. So that you can do, you got to be making yards. And for him to play the way he did, I thought was spectacular. It was something you hoped for, and you got to see it where he was the main guy there. So, and did a great job with it.
18: Listen, he can sit there and just do the Andy Reid thing, which is, you know, the game plays out the way it plays out, and, you know, aw shucks, we'll just see how it goes, and I'll just keep hoisting Lombardis while I aw shucks you. You never know how many times you're going to give it to him when the game starts. I imagine the first 15 was scripted. They gave it to him 7 times. 7. Including going for it on fourth down. Sorry, man, I don't mean to bring up your Cowboys, but that's exactly very similar to the first possession the Cowboys had, 4th and inches, deep in their own end. We're not going to do it. This one was in Denver's territory, but they still went for it. And they put in, you know, defensive linemen for Kenneth Walker. And it also came off of a turnover, 3 snaps into Mansoor Delane, their first-round selection in the top 10 where they rarely draft out of LSU. He picks off Bo Nix to set things up. Unfortunately for him, he hits the ground and gets up because he wasn't touched. And then Cortland Sutton tackles him, and he's out for the game with a shoulder injury. We'll see how long he's going to be out after that. But he hands the ball to the Chiefs, and then you're wondering, are they going to run Kenneth Walker? And are they going to run with Mahomes like he usually can do? Now he's come back for a knee injury. And he runs one in, but they call it back, do a penalty, and then he runs it in. And people are saying there should have been a penalty. It did look like that. Looked like Kelsey had a nice grab of somebody on the way in. But that's the Chiefs' way of doing things. So we're wondering, if you are, how the new kid was going to play at corner, because Trent McDuffie gets sent to the Rams. And you're wondering, will you commit to Kenneth Walker? And can Mahomes run it anymore? Check, check, check. And then, you know, the defense. I don't know how many defensive or offensive assistants get into the Hall of Fame based on their work in that role. You know? Dick LeBeau made it, but he also was an outstanding player in the NFL.
20: Right.
18: And I think what helped put him over the top was just him being so terrific at his job after his playing days. But he got in as a player. But Steve Spagnuolo, he's awesome. In the same way, again, I don't mean to keep bringing up your Cowboys, but it is the most recent game in week one other than the one that we're talking about right now. They couldn't get a pass rush on Jackson Dart. They couldn't. And Jackson Dart's a mobile quarterback with some good running backs at his disposal, just like Bo Nix. But boy, did they just get after it. Got after it. You know? Our Mason, the rookie out of Oklahoma that everybody was talking about. I'm not my guy, Gerald was talking about. Our Mason Thomas, two pressures and a sack. Peter Woods, a pressure and a batted pass. Those are two rookies, along with Delaney.
20: They were everywhere. It didn't seem like Bo Nix had a clear throwing lane or he was always moving off the spot. They were living in the backfield.
18: And Khalil Benson. Everyone's like, I was thinking there's no way Mahomes is going to survive this against a defense that had 68 sacks last year with Josh Simmons being out his tackle. And Khalil Benson, undrafted out of Indiana, no pressures on 34 pass blocking snaps, allowing the Chiefs to do their thing against the defense that, yes, had 68 sacks last year, but it seemed like they had 68 missed tackles, which we'll get to in a second.
20: So many missed tackles.
18: It's all good in the Chiefs' hood, and here's the quarterback talking about his new running back.
2: Yeah, I mean, if I was going to say anything, it was probably just get hit on it, but, like, I just wanted to play. Like, I'd done so much rehab and so much work to kind of put myself in this position. I just wanted to get out there and play. Like, this is what you do it for, and I was able to play and go out there, and my guys around me kind of helped me. So whenever I feel like I didn't play my best football, we still were able to go out there and beat a really good football team pretty well. And it's because the guys around me stepped up and knew that they're going to have to help me as I kind of get back into the rhythm of things.
18: Yeah, at 15-27, a buck 84. First half didn't really look very good. Second half looked much better. Here he is talking about Kenneth Walker III because he kept everything afloat while Mahomes was getting his passing arm under his sea legs.
2: No, I mean, I told y'all literally, like, first press conference. Y'all were asking what's the difference of our offense, and I said K-9. Like, it's just that simple. It's the way he's able to run the ball, catch the ball. I threw one a little hot to him there on that read that was probably going to be a big play. But it's just a special ability to run the ball tough between the tackles, and then when he does bounce it, he has the speed to go all the way.
18: Yeah. So next up for the Chiefs, we're going to see him again on national TV. Next up for the Chiefs is a Sunday night home date against the Colts, who are probably still sleeping off the nightmare of Derrick Henry. And here comes K-9.
20: Yeah, good luck.
18: Now, they have their own beast of a running back, but then they're at Miami and at Vegas before bye. You got to sit here wondering if the Chiefs can start 4-0 or what? Because as you know, Vegas is their home away from home, and they won their Super Bowl there. Then they're home for the Chargers at Seattle. Just going to be a monster game on Sunday night. And then an opportunity to sweep Denver to start November before they welcome in the Jets, visit Atlanta. It's amazing how week one winning can start setting you up for a run. Week one can lie as well. And that's what Denver's going to hang their hat on.
2: It'll get handled when it gets handled.
18: Week one can lie. And Denver's like, that's not the defense that dominated last year. That's not the offense that dominated last year and added Jalen Waddle, who, when you look at the stat sheet, one catch, 2 yards. That's it.
20: Rough.
18: And that's the new play caller, and you know that's going to be the conversation everybody's going to have in Denver about Davis Webb, the fact that Sean Payton gave up the play calling. This is a hot coordinator in the league and coming in. And, you know, Denver didn't want to lose him. He was interviewing many places because a lot of teams respect him and like him. And the first night was an unmitigated disaster. Just was. I mean, it certainly doesn't help that Knicks throws an interception just three snaps in, and then after tying the game, the roof caves in on the defensive side of the ball, and the offense just couldn't keep up. Just that simple. That's the way it looked last night. And when K-9 ran for that 60-yarder, I was all she wrote. I'm like, I don't know if Denver's got the offensive firepower tonight with the way that they're struggling against the Kansas City defense. And you know everyone's just going to lay it at the feet of the fact that there's a new play caller. Sean Payton addressed that head on when asked about it in his postgame.
0: Look, it was just as a head coach always, whether you're calling the plays or you're not, you know, it's regardless of who's calling the plays, when you have a game like that and you're the head coach, you know, it's frustrating, it's disappointing. And I don't know that the feeling is any different whether you're calling them or not, honestly.
18: So status quo, Bo Nix, as quarterbacks will do, put it on his plate, talking about how it wasn't the play calling, it was the execution.
3: Absolutely. I think the players did not make it easy on him today. Pretty pitiful, actually. But he was, you know, to me in the headset, he treated it like, you know, he was a pro with it. He's like, hey, next play, here we go. You got this. He shot it with conviction. I thought he really, I mean, we called exactly what we prepared for and what we wanted to get to. And we just didn't execute. And then we were behind and just literally, I don't think we did a whole lot of good consistently enough to win the game at all.
18: Yeah. Three fumbles, lost one. And also through that pick. Got sacked four times. That offensive line is so damn good. The rushing game featuring Dobbins and Harvey.
22: Nothing.
18: 61 yards.
22: Yeah.
18: The passing game, 131 yards. That's it. Just a large goose egg in many different ways for the Broncos, who are supremely talented. Here's the problem. Whatever's fixable, it's got to happen on a short week. And at the end of the short week, rests the Jacksonville Jaguars, who destroyed Denver last year. And they looked terrific in week one. And then there's the Rams on a Sunday night. And then there's a trip to San Francisco. Wow. They have to visit the Chargers before they welcome in the Seahawks on a short week Thursday night, and then visit Arizona before they get Kansas City in their house one more time. So that is a rough stretch of games, but they're talented enough to win. They're talented enough to win. And they'll hang their hats on week one Lion and figuring out where to go from there. But that those next steps are Lulu's.
22: Oh, man. 2-4 incoming?
18: I mean, if you assume that the way that they played Monday night is how they're going to play over the next five. But if the Rams play the way that they played in Australia, they could win that game. Mm-hmm. No Myles Garrett, that's Aaron true. Donald, you know, up there in the
22: that's true.
18: In the altitude. I mean, honestly. You know, the way the Chargers played, they can go into Los Angeles and beat the Chargers handily.
22: Well, those are the two wins.
18: I got you. Oh, interesting. You're giving them a win just off the Rams.
22: I don't know.
18: It was troubling, to say the least, to watch the Broncos last night. I thought they were going to win. I thought they were a better team. Yep. But again, when you pick week one games, you use the prism of the previous year, and it's a whole new year, and the Chiefs look like they are back. And the schedule, unlike the Broncos, has a more of a yellow brick road to traverse.
20: we said that when the schedule came out. It was set up for them.
18: I got you. Well, listen, man, I don't know if with the way the Patriots play and with things work out, I mean, I don't have any more backup quarterbacks I'll be able to see.
20: I don't know why that was.
18: Listen, you know, you take a shot at the Chiefs, I'll take a shot back at the Patriots.
20: But we're not talking about the Patriots.
18: Don't come at the Chiefs when I'm sitting in this chair.
20: I don't know. Look, it was obviously an insane performance by Kenneth Walker and the defense, but, I mean, Patrick Mahomes definitely showed a lot of rust. You know, all of his completions were within 8 yards on the line of scrimmage. Both touchdowns were behind the line of scrimmage.
18: Stretching the field is going to be an issue.
20: They still can't push the ball downfield, and that's been the theme the last few seasons.
18: Just to throw something out at you real quick before we take our first break here.
20: But him moving around was pretty impressive.
18: Cooper sitting next to me watching the game, second half. He says, Dad, would the Chiefs sign Tyreek Hill if he's healthy?
20: I don't think so.
18: I wouldn't think so, but stranger things as well.
20: But they need someone who can push the ball downfield.
18: That's Xavier Worthy. Xavier Worthy could do that. I don't know. Or guess what? They don't have to do that. What does it matter if Canine's going to run all over you and the defense is going to be all over them and it's a 21-point win? Who cares?
20: What does Warren Sapp say? The most,
18: who
20: says that about
18: Rod Woodson said the most adaptable organism in the NFL is in the NFL.
20: Yeah, so I mean, teams will adjust.
18: 844-204-RICH, number to dial here on the program. When we come back, the latest in Cleveland and why Deshaun Watson's getting the gig again and why I guess it doesn't matter in the locker room what they think. That's an interesting soundbite coming up. And I have a top five.
20: Oh.
18: The top five off-season narratives exploded by week one.
20: That's fun.
18: And your phone calls, they're lit. 844-204-RICH is the number to dial. 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
0: I think we all reacted to that pretty much the way anyone would have thought each of us reacted. I knew you'd be think it was weird. I'm kind of like, whatever.
1: You're talking about James Franklin's press conference. If you missed it for our radio audience, check out our segment we just completed on our YouTube channel, end of the day. Cleveland Browns are going to start Deshaun Watson. I told y'all for months that he was going to be the starter because of the business aspect of it. Doesn't matter what Shador was doing. And sure enough, I think it was proven correct by the fact that Deshaun Watson gets the start even after going down the tubes against the Buffalo Bills third stringers in front of Cleveland fans who booed him. And then he goes to the podium and shares that he's still upset about the fans who cheered when he got hurt, which that's understandable. He feels, you know, hurt by that still, but he shared it and he painted all Browns fans with the same brush and he still got the start. And after this performance on Sunday by the entire team, Monken looked at the tape and said he saw some really good things on there. Again, we're not the experts. He is. And I guess it doesn't matter to him. And this proves that maybe I'm wrong, that it's not the business side of things here. It might have been the business side on week one, but week two, now it's like you got to win games, and he still feels that Deshaun Watson's got the better chance to win the game this week in Tampa against a Buccaneers quarterback who you know would love to send Cleveland back home 0-2 and in dire straits, certainly when it comes to this position. So Monken says it's not any outside forces that's making his decision. It's just what he thinks is best for the team. And in terms of outside forces, even inside forces don't have a say, and that includes the locker room.
2: And really, to be honest, I mean, they don't have a choice. I mean, this isn't a debate. And I don't ask the players what every series, what play I'm going to call, what play we're going to call on defense. Like, their job's to play, our job's to put the best player on the field that we think gives us a chance to win. And I love our guys. But the moment we get into that in terms of who this guy should be playing, what we're doing this, what we ought to be calling, we've lost sight of the target, which is to own it and fix it and try like hell to get better. And that's irrespective of who goes out there. But there's decisions that are made at every position. Quarterback just happens to be one of those. But ultimately, I don't blame people for having opinions, but ultimately it's for all of us to support who we put on the field that gives us the best chance to win.
1: He's just going to speak his mind, man, even if it doesn't sound great, which it doesn't sound great to say, if the locker room doesn't want this guy, I'm going to force feed him on him. Like, coaches have to read the room when the room is their locker room. You don't have to read the room if you don't want, if you have ownership support. You don't have to read the room of the stadium and the fans and what they think. You don't have to read the room of shows like this one. That's a fact. But when you're like so bluntly saying it doesn't matter what the guys in the locker room think, they don't have a vote. That makes sense too. Coach decides. But you have to wonder, what does the locker room think? And is this a problem that he comes out and bluntly states the obvious, which is the coach is coach and the players play? And, you know, so sound bites like this one from fourth-year safety Ronnie Hickman will stand out.
3: Coach said today that he's sticking with Deshaun. Do you like that continuity that he's given him another week in that starting role?
4: That's above my pay grade.
1: Now, again, I've been around, and you know, it's easy to say that he's saying a lot by giving that answer, because he is echoing what the coach is saying. Players play, coaches coach, and in a winning situation, that's like, oh, he's just an extension of what the head coach is thinking. But in a losing situation, it's like, if he liked Deshaun and wanted him to be it, like, absolutely, we're behind him. Instead, he just punts.
5: That's also the verbal version of the Joe Burrow, I work here hat.
1: I guess. Oh boy. Just one game in. That's what when Monken said we're going with Watson, we're like, what if they pooped the bed in week one and the bed needed cleaning in Jacksonville? What happens if they do it again in Tampa and they're going to stick Deshaun out there in front of a fan base that doesn't want him?
5: Oh, I think it's more likely we see Shador in week two.
1: You just meaning what? He pulls him in?
5: Yeah, like second half, like, you know, it's 24-0 or 24-3 at halftime. And
1: stay tuned, because Shador guess who wants to make it 24-3 at halftime? A Bucs team that just turned it over quite a bit, including Baker Mayfield.
5: Yeah.
1: 844-204-RICH, number to dial here on the program. John in Spokane wants to join us. He was first in, first up. What's up, John?
6: Hello, Rich. How you doing?
1: I'm good. I'm well. I said the name of your town, right? Correct?
6: Yes, you did. Yes, okay. You did. Thank you very much. I appreciate that.
1: My best here.
6: Now, the reason why I'm calling is I have an issue that I would like to ask you about and have you tell me whether I am overreacting or not.
1: Okay.
6: That's okay with you.
1: I'm all ears, sir.
6: Okay. Well, I am a Cowboys fan, just like TJ. And so here it is. If the Cowboys lose again to Washington in Dallas, I believe that there's going to be two things that's going to happen. One, they will not have a winning record. And number two, they will not, of course, make the playoffs. Do you feel that I am overreacting?
1: That they will miss the playoffs at 0-2? Yes, that's an overreaction.
6: And they will not have a winning record.
1: Well, they that isn't the obvious, that they will be 0-2 and it'll be... Oh, they won't finish with a winning record. Okay. Yeah, you're overreacting. It's still, again, the Chicago Bears started 0-2 and damn near made the NFC Championship game. So, it happens.
0: Cowboys once started 0-2 and...
1: Well, Emmett wasn't there.
7: Yeah, one Super Bowl.
0: Regardless, I'm saying.
1: Well, I mean, Emmett comes back and, you know... It's not like this team is fully constituted. That's the thing. That's the difference. John, thanks for the call.
6: I'm just saying, after that first game, they just looked so flat and lost.
1: I know, but it's just one game. Hang in there, man. That's John in Spokane. It is an overreaction Monday on a Tuesday. But I figured, you know what, I'm watching these games, and we sit here for months talking about the sport, and narratives get created and then get obliterated in just 1 week of NFL action. Yeah, so I've got my top five off-season narratives exploded by week number one, brought to you by Hyundai. Hit it, please.
8: High five. 1, 2, 3, 4, 5.
9: Rich's top five.
1: Remember there was like a 24-hour exchange, as I start my top five off-season narratives exploded by week one, presented by Hyundai. You know my that 24-hour exchange from North Florida and Illinois, where Liam Cohen was like, I see 40 pictures of Caleb Williams on NFL Network's website.
0: Nobody's talking about us.
1: And then Ben Johnson's like, we're the top regression candidate. What's he thinking? And Liam Cohen's like, well, welcome to our world, right?
0: Yeah.
1: That was one of the offseason narratives. The top regression candidates, Jaguars and Bears. Boom. There's one throw that... Trevor Lawrence made for a touchdown that's getting a lot of run today.
0: Incredible.
1: Because now you're seeing the angle from behind. You're seeing some film from the opposite end zone.
0: There's like four dudes there.
1: Four Browns. He threw it. I mean, talk about thread and needle.
0: Yeah.
1: And then the Bears. My gosh. The blowouts aren't coming, but the shutouts aren't coming, but the blowouts are. So.
0: Oh, I saw this picture in... matched up with the Dwayne Wade LeBron one. Oh, it's aura.
1: Yeah, and then so that's 2 years now that Caleb's done something that's matched up with iconic NBA players. Last year was the Jumpman throw. Number four on my list of narratives exploded by week one, the Bengals defense will never come to Joe Burrow's rescue. Looking at you, pal.
0: He's got to come to their rescue now.
1: Well, we'll see. We'll see. I'm imagining, because again, offenses were on tilt this week one.
0: High scoring week one in 60 years.
1: And normally it's defenses that start faster than offenses. So, yeah, this was pretty big. And the defense, three straight Buccaneers drives ending with fumbles. And the Bengals defense came to Joe Burrow's rescue in week one. So that narrative is gone. It could come back. But for 1 week, exploded. Number three on my top five offseason narratives, exploded by week one. Mike McDaniel will unlock Justin Herbert. To quote the great Judge Smales of Bushwood Country Club, well, we're waiting.
5: Man.
1: Boy, was that ugly. I mean, there's just no other way to put it.
7: We're waiting.
1: Thank you very much.
5: Yeah, it was rough.
1: Dude, that was brutal. Brutal.
5: The only guy had a good day,
1: TJ. Couldn't run it, couldn't hold on to it.
5: Cameraman.
1: Couldn't pass it. Timing offense. Timing was off.
5: Yeah, fumbles.
1: It's just one game.
5: Yeah, just one
1: game. Again, it's week one. These narratives could come back. There's a ton more football to be played. Number two. You know that's on this list, sir.
0: I mean, we're getting shredded in the comments for
1: number two. So. What comments are we getting shredded in?
0: Man, people are on us about it.
1: About what? About the Cowboys?
0: Well, believing in the Cowboys a little bit.
5: Yeah, we were all believing.
1: Well, number two.
5: I wasn't.
1: Offseason narrative exploded by week one. The Cowboys defense is fixed and can complement their Gotti. Greatest offense there is.
5: Gotti.
0: I would have cautioned against that if somebody would have asked me.
1: What?
0: To not name your offense in the offense.
1: Dak was doing it.
0: I know, but nobody
1: they're working out in Utah.
0: Arias Consulting would have
1: counseled
0: against that, guys. All right.
5: I mean, it's a cool nickname.
0: Yeah, but we don't need that type of stuff.
1: Number one. This is a gimme. The top offseason narrative exploded by week one. The Rams are the league's best by a wide margin. And that's a layup right there.
5: Layup. I got to say, I'm pretty surprised they're still the Super Bowl favorite in Vegas.
1: I think what people are, and I'm one of them, are hanging their hat on was just an absolute disaster of a plan on how to travel to play this game.
5: Yeah.
1: And they're just going to hang their hat on that. And they, you know, and last year they almost made the Super Bowl without Myles Garrett and Aaron Donald. They did have Jared Verse.
5: They did. He was good.
1: Big player.
5: Yeah.
1: But clearly, you could see how the Rams were struggling, and they weren't even the best of, you know, in week one by any stretch of the imagination. Not even close. So. That was the top narrative exploded by week one.
10: You think we need one more?
1: Why not?
10: All right, we'll get one more.
1: This one's for you, Chris. The Chiefs and Travis Kelce in particular are washed. Washed.
5: Well,
1: heard Rick, that a lot.
5: You could have ran 50 yards washed. In that play.
1: I don't think
5: that
1: so.
5: Was an abomination of a defensive breakdown and poor tackling. Come on now.
1: The Chiefs are washed. Kelsey's washed. Oh, look at him. He's looking fat and happy. Oh, boy. Look at the Chiefs. Who do they have on defense? What do they have anymore? Who's going to catch it? Are they really going to run it? Is Mahomes going to catch it?
5: I think that's still an issue.
1: The Chiefs are washed. A narrative exploded, obliterated into a million pieces in front of the Monday Night Football audience. On not one, but two networks. I said two.
5: Kenneth Walker in the defense.
1: And that's my top five, brought to you by Hyundai. 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We turn our attention to the college football world. Josh Pate will join us. Cam Hayward will join us as well. And the comedian Joe Coy in studio. This is the Rich Eisen Show with week one in the books.
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0: 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All right, Roberto. In San Jose, line two.
1: San Jose.
0: What's up, Roberto?
2: Hey, Rich, guys. How you doing?
0: What's going on?
2: Not much. Just out here after week one, enjoying the sunrise. Happy to be a Raiders fan after week one, but the following 5 weeks, I'm not too sure.
0: Well, you got a question, or you just want to? I can chop it up about the Raiders with you if that's what you want.
2: Well, let me get your perspective on this. If the Raiders, by some miracle, you know, going out of these next 5-6 weeks, do you see Fernando any chance he starts in that gauntlet that the Raiders have coming up?
0: It's possible. I don't know. I mean, I always try to point out what's happened before and what's possible now. Kurt Warner, who's on Wednesday's show, will tell you it was difficult for him to hear it, but Eli was on the bench being drafted first overall, and he had Coughlin's Giants at 5-4. And Coughlin in the middle of that, at 5-4, told the locker room, we're going with the kid. And it was tough for Kurt. Kurt was leading that team. He thought he was getting his second chance from the Rams, and wound up going to Arizona and getting his second chance, which I think is what he did with it is what put him in the Hall of Fame. So anything's possible. I mean, if they look at it and say the team is arriving, and we could see how the team is arriving

0: and we need Mendoza to be up to speed for when this team truly will arrive as a championship contender. That's what Tom Coughlin read the room and read the tea leaves, and it worked out. So it's possible, Roberto, my answer to that.
1: Oh, all right. And, well, thank you for
0: enjoy the sunrise, sir. Enjoy the sunrise.
1: Yeah, no, I grew up watching you on NFL Network, so thank you for taking my call today, Rich.
0: Appreciate that, Roberto.
1: Yeah,
0: appreciate
1: have a
0: that.
1: Good one, guys.
0: Sounds very
2: all right,
0: young.
2: Brother. See you, Roberto.
3: Very
2: have
3: young.
2: A good one, too.
0: That's what he sounds, very young.
3: That's nice.
0: It gives me no pleasure to talk about this. I love the Manning family, but I have to do my job. Got to do my job. As Holly Rowe was doing on Saturday night. She's doing her job, and I know there was a parent kerfuffle at halftime with Steve Sarkisian, where there was a technical error, and he was made to wait, and he didn't stick around. He's got to go to the locker room. Yeah, he's got his hands full. Ohio State's all over his team, and into the fourth quarter.
2: Yeah, that was with Laura Rutledge.
0: Right. And they win, and Holly Rowe is standing with Steve Sarkisian. I don't know if this was still residue from the halftime or not. I can't imagine anyone has anything against Holly Rowe, who is one of the best professionals in this industry.
2: Yeah, it was really chaotic after that game.
0: I got it. It seemed like he was just, but whatever. He didn't stick around for the interview. He said, like, go
2: hook him
0: or whatever, and left her standing there. And she gave a look that to the camera that did go viral. And then some AI stuff got made. I'm not going to show it. But there's an AI video out there in which Steve Sarkisian slaps Holly Rowe so hard she goes to the ground. So hard she goes to the ground. And it was brought up to Arch in a post-game, in a press conference, I believe, yesterday. You know what? And I know we've got the soundbite queued up, but everybody can go seek it out. I appreciate our staff cutting it because I asked for it, but I'm now going to, you know, you'll seek it out. I think everybody's seen it. Arch found it funny. It's not funny. It's not funny at all. If you see it, it's not funny. And you know, he's 22. He's in the spotlight. And I know his dad and his family, his uncles, his grandfather. I fully expect to see and hear an apology coming soon. It's the other people in the room, the reporters, yucking it up. Holly Rowe is your colleague. What's the matter with you? You should be seeking out her phone number today and apologizing to her for yucking it up. Just look at what happened with Callaway and the good people. Then there's nothing funny about somebody hitting a woman. My goodness, I can't believe I got to say this sort of thing. So it's the other, it's. I don't know who's in the room. Honestly, I don't. But that, to me, is what hit me the hardest. Yucking it up. The reporters, the colleagues of Holly Rowe, whose journey is the stuff of legend.
2: Right?
0: You know, Hall of Fame. Gosh. Stage 4 cancer, flying around the country, battling cancer, coming back from it. So everybody involved in this owes her an apology. Stat. Fast. Because we should be talking about how great Arch Manning has looked. What a massive win that was for Texas. And I'm not just talking about that because of who they beat, which does delight me.
2: And they're number one.
0: You know, and he could be the Heisman winner. And, you know, he's going to go on to some great things, I hope, for everybody's sake. Because I root for that family. My gosh, do I root for that family. But the reporters in the room, how many times do we see this stuff these days? The disrespect. And then the reporters just go on and ask another question. Or yuck it up. It's not funny. It's terrible. And this isn't virtue signaling or being woke. There's a video of a coach slapping a reporter and knocking her to the ground violently. There's nothing funny about it. And the reporters, the colleagues of Holly Rowe should know better.
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21: 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Coming up, Steelers defensive tackle Cam Hayward. Comedian Joe Coy. And now, it's Rich Eisen.
0: All right, hour number two of the Rich Eisen Show is on the air. We've got Cam Hayward in his usual Tuesday spot and joining us as he did last Tuesday and this Tuesday and the Tuesdays after this. Josh Pate's College Football Show is out there for you to check out on YouTube. And, of course, he's hanging out with the Bussin' guys every Friday on site at 2 o'clock Eastern on ESPN. Josh Pate is here on the Rich Eisen Show.
23: Yeah.
0: Hey, Josh.
24: Buddy, Michigan's 2-0, just like we thought. They're 2-0, just like we talked about in August. All's well. You look younger than you did last week, so I assume some things changed in your recreational life, your personal life. You seem sprightly. You know how rarely I use that word, but you seem sprightly today.
0: I appreciate that, but the only way I could follow up with you is, hey, Josh.
24: don't you Franklin me.
0: Hey,
24: you
0: Josh.
24: Will not Franklin me.
2: Don't you Franklin me. That's
0: hey, Josh.
2: Hey, Josh.
24: Hey, Coach.
0: Hey.
24: Hey, Coach, how are you?
0: Was that so tough to respond?
24: Shame on these idiots on Zoom with their delays and their videos turned off. What's wrong with these 19-year-olds?
0: Hey, Josh. I mean, you want to read that one for me? Is there what that was about, Josh?
24: Well, I think what's happening right now.
0: Yes.
24: Is Virginia Tech has started 2-0.
0: Yes.
24: Not enough people have maybe noticed. Mm-hmm. And so if they don't notice you on Saturday, as Meemaw always said, make them notice you on Monday at the press conference. So James Franklin is choosing the latter instead of the former. But I do want to say,
0: yes,
24: they're a very, very strange, short 3.5-point favorite against Maryland this week. But I don't want to look at the here and now because I'm not a coach or player. I can afford to look down the road. You know, Pitt's undefeated too.
0: Okay.
24: I know you brought me here to talk ACC football, mid-tier SEC or ACC football at that. There's a Friday night game coming up, Rich, in 3 weeks between Pitt and Virginia Tech. And if they're both undefeated, that's going to get a lot of national attention, and that is James Franklin's opportunity. If the kids, coaches, and officials don't screw it up between now and then, that is James Franklin's opportunity.
0: I love that, how you put it there, kids, coaches, and officials. All right, let's talk Texas, Ohio State. Your main takeaway from that game is what?
24: I think I would have ended up being more comfortable if I'm an Ohio State fan if we only went up 14-3. I think going up 23-3 could very well have led to us taking our foot off the gas. I was at the Miami FSU game last year. Miami gets up big. They let the foot off the gas. FSU didn't come back and win, but they came back and they kind of semi-made it a game. And their offensive coordinator, Shannon Dawson, walks up afterwards and he just goes, never forget, it is tough to rev the engine twice in this sport. In these games, if we rev it once, that's great. We can't rev it twice. And Ohio State couldn't rev it twice. Texas went on three different double-digit snap drives, I think, in the fourth quarter. So the final score being 24-23, that's not shocking. Obviously, the way we got to it is shocking. But I got to be real with you. Sark needed that thing, man. Mm-hmm. Texas needed that. I know there's been a whole lot of weird off-the-field stuff after that, but just the football piece here, Sark and those guys needed that. Now, it should be noted, everything they tried within the framework, within the structure of their offense failed. It wasn't until they kind of took that thing in the backyard and let Arch Manning just play football, you know, tale as old as time, that they started to move it. And Ohio State folks, they'll say, oh, we let it happen. We imploded. Whatever. It's football. So it happened. That's all I know. Moving forward, you know, they're still going to be in a pressure cooker four or five more times. I really wonder if this is a springboard effect or if this was just an outcome, but there are still little question marks here and there. On the Ohio State side, and I've talked to a lot of Ohio State fans who push back on me. It's this weird place where I'm trying to defend Ohio State. Yes. And Ohio State folks are saying, shut up. You don't know what you're talking about. We're terrible. I think they may still be the best team in the country, Rich. And I really think down the road, when Chris Henry ends up getting in the wide receiver rotation more, when Legend Bay ends up touching the ball more, these are both true freshmen, but they're supremely talented true freshmen. When it's November and Ryan Day and his staff are comfortable enough and have enough trust in those guys to have them on the field, you put that layer on the sandwich, and you also add the layer that they just learned one of the most important lessons in this sport, which is do not let up until it's triple zeros up there. Do not let up. No one's really going undefeated anymore. So this is like Miami losing to SMU or Louisville last year. That didn't derail them. If anything, it propelled them. So the difference between Miami last year and this Ohio State team is they also got some high hurdles in the future. But I loved it. It was a great high-level football game. Wish we had more of them. And I think I am a net percentage point higher on both teams in the aftermath.
0: Well, just a pushback in a conversation then. The teams do go undefeated. Indiana and Michigan did around Ohio State, and that maybe is what's sticking in Buckeye craws, is that two Big Ten teams, including the one they hate the most, did it. But that being said, Buckeye fans are looking at it in a way that I think many people need to learn to stop looking at it. We've professionalized this now, right? Like, the only thing that's missing is an actual commissioner that means anything at the top and unionizing so the players can get the max, right? And who knows what's happening with this bill that's being voted on, yada, yada, yada. But you do have to look at it like in the NFL, the Rams just lost week one. Is the season over? Of course not. You know what I mean? The Broncos last night didn't look great. There's still a whole bunch of games to go. Ohio State lost in a very difficult spot against a really, really good and talented team. So what? They could lose, I think, maybe even two more times, Josh. They could lose even two more times and still be considered for the 12 spots to get in college football's playoffs. That's how you got to look at it now. It's a long run.
24: You know, this conversation you and I are having right now is the perfect case study for why the postseason format in college football is the perfect size. Because on one side of the fence, you got people freaked out that they lost a game because they're scared to lose games because they know there is that urgency in this sport. But then on the other side, you're making the point that you're making. Both of them are valid points, by the way. And that is, well, you can afford to lose a game. Now, you can't afford to lose four of them, but you can afford to lose a game, especially when you play that type of strength of schedule. I went at somebody about this Saturday night because they kept saying, boy, if we expand to 24 teams, imagine how many more of these games we'll get. You won't get more of those because you can't duplicate that urgency when you know the loser of this game can lose three more times and still be safely in. So we're in a proper balance right now of access and urgency. And I don't want that to be lost in the conversation because as you and I are talking behind some back door somewhere amidst the cigar smoke, because they do still smoke in these rooms. It's very old school. They're trying to expand this thing to 24. And I hope people remember how tight they still felt Saturday night. You know, it's not over for either team if they lose, but you still got that Saturday feel. It's a really good balance we have right now. So, of course, let's try and screw it up as soon as we can.
0: Josh Pate here on the Rich Eisen Show. You want to take a crack at the AI comments and, you know, and what's going on with Arch right now and what you think Texas is doing as you and I are talking right now?
24: Have they issued the apology yet? I just assume any second it's coming.
0: Not yet. Not yet, no.
24: Yeah, so I had a day. Monday is always my day to get everything in my personal life done that I could possibly get done.
0: Yes.
24: So when news happens on Monday, it's kind of hit or miss when I see it. This was one of those things where I kind of was aware that it was happening. I hadn't seen the video yet when I saw the little clip or whatever. And so I kind of went on about my business, circled back later, saw that it had blown up. And I mean, do we need to state the obvious? I was watching you when you went to break and you were like, do we even need to say this?
0: Right.
24: You probably don't need to laugh at that. People in the room don't need to laugh at it. On the other side, it's AI. Why is anyone even giving this the time of day? Why is it even getting oxygen? Why are we wasting 2 seconds of our lives talking about it? Like, is anyone taking a pro stance on what was depicted in that AI video? If they are taking a pro stance, are they worth listening to? It, to me, it's just stupid.
0: Josh Pate here on the Rich Eisen Show. This game coming up, LSU and Ole Miss, is going to be quite something. Are you going to Oxford? Is that where you're going on Friday?
24: I'm going to be at Auburn for Florida Auburn because I've got opportunities down the road to see Ole Miss several times, already seen LSU, and there will be other moments. But, everything you just said about this game, this is the kind that your aunt, who loosely cares about sports, will be glued to. This is the one where your sister, who really couldn't even tell you the mascot at Ole Miss, she'll be glued to it. This one's going to bring in a lot of drive-by fans. This is theater. This is spectacle. This is storyline. This is reality show. It's Lane Kiffin's wheelhouse, in other words, is what I'm trying to say, Rich. The beautiful part is Lane doesn't even lie about it. He just leans into it. He's like, yeah, I kind of do live for this. I also happen to be a pretty good football coach, but you know what? He said last week, hey, I bring entertainers off the bus with me. I bring influencers into the stadium with me because this is the entertainment business. I just happen to be a football coach in the entertainment business, which, by the way, may make some people's blood curl, but he's not wrong about that. Like, you don't get paid $10 or $15 million a year because you can diagram plays well. You get paid because this is the entertainment business, and a whole lot of people love it. I will say this. Me, personally, when I look at this Ole Miss-LSU game, I get really captivated by the football part of it. If these were two 7-5 caliber teams, I'd be captivated by the storyline aspect. But these are two of the 10 best teams in America, maybe even loftier than that. Sam Levitt was incredible in week one. Trinidad Chambliss just is incredible. By the way, Rich, the argument could be made the two best quarterbacks in the country are in Mississippi right now, but that's a side conversation. But this one's going to be incredible. I will say the whole Charlie Weiss Jr. piece of this all, the OC at Ole Miss that came with Lane to LSU, but stayed at Ole Miss to coach through the playoffs. That dude's going to be a head coach in very short order. In fact, if that Florida State job opens up, I don't know who's going to be running the ship down there because they just fired the AD. That's who I'd call. But we're not a search firm, at least not yet. So back up on the main road, there's so many football pieces here. There's so many things that you think you know about LSU after week one. But week one lies to us all the time. And so, you know, people's minds remember LSU blowout, Ole Miss taken to the wire in week one, 38 hung on that Ole Miss secondary. Boy, imagine what LSU is going to do. I guess if it's a rinse repeat of week one, then yeah. But hey, if week one to week two was rinse repeat, would we have seen Michigan beat Oklahoma? Would we have seen a lot of things? Now, Oregon, to their credit, they were rinse repeat week one to week two. But there's still a lot of craziness and unpredictability here. The football piece is great. The theater is just like the cherry on top for me.
0: So are you concerned about Oregon?
24: Yes, I am. Yes, I'm concerned because so we're fresh off a season where we saw the failure to launch mode with several top 10 teams, the Clemson thing, the LSU thing, the Penn State thing. So, you know, the new narrative in college football is who's this year's Penn State? And Oregon just happens to be the first prime candidate to be this year's Penn State. It's like you got the stack of wood here, but it won't light because the wood's wet. Whatever. Choose your metaphor. I don't think it's too late for them to pull the nose up. But you know what they reek of? They reek of a team that won it all the year before, and they've come in complacent, a little lethargic, taking things for granted. The difference, Rich, is they didn't win anything last year. They got blown out by Indiana the year before. They got blown out by Ohio State. So they've got all the trappings of complacency without the prize to show for it in the rearview mirror. I don't know. It's like watching a bunch of ingredients that should make a good meal, but no one's making the meal. They were very, very unprepared. I'd say in the past 2 weeks. I know that staff very well, man. I've been in that building. I've sat in team meetings. I've sat in staff meetings. Like, I know how militaristic they are about this, which makes it mind-boggling when you see the outcome here. But, dude, their first five drives against Boise 2 weeks ago, 7 offensive points. Their first five drives this past weekend, 0 offensive points. They got dominated. That you change one or two things about the beginning of that game, and it's 24-0 Oklahoma State. That's one where Oregon's lucky to be in that thing. Mm. So they got USC coming up on the road in a couple of weeks, and that'll define a lot of things, because if they go down 2 losses already, and you know they've still got several big-time Big Ten hurdles, I don't feel great about it. Remember, this is a team replacing both coordinators, but that roster is a ready-made winner on paper. We don't play the game on paper, though. That's a big problem sometimes. We do not play this thing on paper.
0: They play them inside television sets, as Kenny Mayne once said famously. Before I let you go, what is your take from Michigan-Oklahoma? What is your takeaway?
24: I was so disappointed, only because I bought into John Mateer. I bought in hook, line, and sinker. You know, I even put like 10 or 20 bucks on a Mateer Heisman ticket.
0: Okay.
24: Mainly because I thought it was good content. But still, I did spend 20 American dollars in this economy on a John Mateer Heisman ticket. And I don't know, like, he got hurt midway through the year last year, and so there was the whole pre-post-injury stat line. But, you know, he was front squatting 500 pounds in the offseason, which is, as we all know, that's integral to a quarterback's mechanics. How much can you front squat? And people made fun of me, and they're like, man, he's the same John Mateer. Doesn't matter. You can't bench press a touchdown pass. And I'm like, you'll see. And we went up there, and I saw. They didn't see. I saw. A lot of people are piling blame on, like, Ben Arbuckle, who's the OC at Oklahoma, which I don't know what he could have schemed. Like, I don't know how you work around a guy with accuracy that poor. I will say maybe the biggest surprise is the coaching staff seemed to be as shocked at the production or lack thereof as we did. And that's a problem, because normally when the public is seeing it, the coaching staff has known it for weeks or months. And the reason I say that is because if you knew he was going to struggle that bad as a passer, you wouldn't have scripted him up to throw as many passes in the first half as Underwood did the entire game. I'm sitting there mid-second quarter talking to Ian Fitzsimmons, who works for ESPN Radio, and I said, does it not seem to you like Michigan is running the offensive game plan that OU should be running? Mm-hmm. You look at Underwood's stat line running the ball this game versus Mateer's from last year's game. It's nearly identical. So I got what I expected. It's just the opposite team did what I expected them to do.
0: Yeah, I mean, I guess I should have been more fine-tuned in my question. I don't care what you thought about Oklahoma. What do you think about Michigan? My bad.
24: What a sick, sick individual.
0: That's me.
24: All right, so I'll be real with you. This is just you and I talking. No one else is listening,
0: right?
24: That's
0: right. Everybody, earmuffs.
24: We were there Friday.
0: Yes, sir.
24: We were in the building Friday. Michigan was great to us, by the way, man. Like, I love those folks, so I appreciate them.
0: Me too.
24: I have been around a lot of places Fridays before a big game. I've been around a lot of places after they lost and they're going into a big game. So I've got a lot of, you know, historical case study for this. The vibe around Michigan was not that of a ton of confidence. Now, I have not been around Kyle Whittingham teams a whole lot, so I chalked it up to maybe this is just the way a Kyle Whittingham, you know, a building organization feels before a big game. But I couldn't help but juxtapose that to how supremely confident OU was. So when Michigan came out and just took the fight to them, that's what I don't know if I'd say shocked, because I knew Michigan was a really good defensive team, but it surprised me. But the other thing is, you talk about preparation. How many, was it 6 OU drives that had to start inside their own 20? Mm. 2 of them started at the 1-yard line. They dominated in special teams. They forced Mateer into making a mistake that they could benefit from. They ran Underwood. They did everything you and I talked about last week, bullet point after bullet point, that they'd need to do to win the game. So huge amounts of credit. Like, I don't think anyone leaves that game saying, well, all my questions have been answered about Michigan, but they're 2-0. That's what we know. They're 2-0, whole season ahead. And that game we saw last week, that's a foundation game. I can build on that. I can stand on that. I didn't have anything to stand on after the Western Michigan game.
0: No doubt. I'm with you. Josh, always a great to catch up with you. Josh Pate's College Football Show on YouTube. You at the Bussin' Guys on Friday, 2 Eastern on on ESPN. And the only thing I have to say to you is, bye, Josh.
24: Bye, Coach.
0: See, that was simple. Now we can get off the Zoom. Thank you. That's Josh Pate, everybody.
1: All right, Josh.
2: See you, bud.
0: Bye, Josh. Sometimes you just got to be direct.
2: Yeah,
0: what'd you think of Michigan?
2: I don't care what you think of Oklahoma.
0: Nah, I shouldn't say that.
2: Well,
0: of course I care what it is to say about Oklahoma, because it's good for Michigan. 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When we come back, it's Overreaction Monday on a Tuesday. Cam Hayward and the comedian Joe Coy are also on the horizon.
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0: 844-204 Rich, number to dial on the program. Taylor in Arkansas has some fantasy questions for us. Ooh, apparently. What's okay. up, Taylor?
1: Hey, Rich, how are you?
0: What's on your mind?
1: Okay. Hey, so me and my friends were doing a guillotine league for the first time.
0: Okay.
1: I heard y'all talk about it all the time.
0: They're
1: last
0: fun.
1: Year.
0: They're fun. They're fun. And if you're looking for advice, you've come to the right place. Because TJ Jefferson had a shot of being potentially chopped in week one of our league, but was smart enough to just bench Cortland Sutton last night, because if he had fumbled twice, you'd have lost. You got him chopped.
2: It's not my first rodeo.
1: Oh, yeah.
0: So TJ, honestly, we're all over whatever you need. What do you need?
1: Yeah, there's just so many different strategy ideas. So I was getting close to getting chopped, but I had Isaiah Likely, so that saved me.
0: Okay.
1: And I had AJ Brown, so that's not looking too good. So,
0: I'd agree.
1: The team that got chopped has Jalen Waddle and DK Metcalf. So, like, I was wondering how much, like, money should I spend on someone like that? Because I don't want to spend too much for someone like Waddle, but also only have Matthew Golden and Casey Concepcion as my wide receivers. So
0: boy,
1: I kind of need some help there, so I don't know what to do. So
0: Taylor, here's the deal, man.
3: 30%, you got to go get one of those guys.
0: Yeah, it's survive in advance,
3: yeah,
0: right?
3: Survive
0: you
3: in
0: can't
3: advance.
0: Sit here. I'm only going to put a few bucks down because I need to save my money for later. There's no later in the guillotine.
3: Yeah, if you're close to the block, you got to improve your roster at any cost.
0: Yeah, how does that sound?
1: So like $100 be too
0: no,
1: much?
0: No, I mean,
2: well,
0: that's
2: what's your budget?
3: Yeah, well, what is your budget?
1: It's $1,000.
0: Okay. Oh.
3: Yeah, I think 100 minimum. Those guys are going to get
1: that's
3: snapped
1: what
3: up.
1: Thinking.
3: Yeah.
2: Maybe. But you also don't want to put yourself in a position where you spend too much early. I know this from last year.
3: Right.
2: And you keep advancing, and now you've got nothing. So you just got to kind of be smart about it.
0: Oh, well, I think we just gave it.
1: Puka Nacua was almost chopped, but the guy in last place needed 4 points from Waddle, and he got nothing there, so Puka was almost available. So I was going to break the bench for him.
2: Well, that would have been $600-$700.
0: Taylor, thanks for the call. There you go.
1: Yeah.
0: Look at us, RES Consulting Unite. We're here for you. You're there. We're here. Let's go to
2: only Gotti.
0: Lloyd in Louisiana wants to talk. What's up, Lloyd?
4: Lloyd. How we doing today?
2: Lloyd.
4: I appreciate y'all taking my call. I have an opinion, and I was kind of mad that yesterday, no sports shows, no news media talked about this, but I guarantee if it was a bigger game, everybody would have talked about it.
0: What?
4: About the second quarter play between Detroit and New Orleans.
0: We talked about
4: it, fumble
0: Lloyd.
4: That didn't happen, that Lloyd. Got overturned to an incomplete pass and explained so stupidly by Mike Pereira.
0: Well, Lloyd.
4: I need to get your opinion on what you think about that play.
0: Lloyd.
4: I could have changed the game.
0: Here, I'll give you the beats, if you will. We did talk about it yesterday. To the point where we had a quote from the league's vice president of instant replay. His name is Mark Butterworth, Lloyd. I don't know if you know any Butterworths.
4: No.
0: Okay.
4: Other than food.
0: Okay. Got it.
3: Exactly.
0: But long story short is that's the appropriate officiating of what's in the rule book. That really is. I don't know why it's in the rule book. It's so confusing to me. It makes no sense to me. That looked 1,000% like a backwards pass. And if it wasn't a pass, it was a fumble, period. The ball went backwards. But there's something in the rule book that says if your arm's going forward and the ball goes backwards, it's as if it's going forward, which is the dumbest thing I've ever heard. So I totally understand why you feel like you're hosed. Totally.
4: I still believe that the NFL still hates the Saints. Go back to the NFC Championship game versus the Rams with a non-pass interference. That this right here could have changed the game. We don't know how the game would have been on week one.
0: Well, it would have been 7-7, and instead of being down 21-0,
3: right.
0: It would have been 7-7. So I understand that, but it was appropriately called, and I appreciate the call, Lloyd. And that's the other thing that I wanted to kind of hit yesterday, but we were at the end of our segment time. Why it's in the rule book that way? Why? Because I asked that of Pereira back in the day about the Tuck rule, and he goes, well, there's too much gray area, so you have to make there's less gray area by having the taking the football down as a pass. And I'm like, gray area? Like, you just created the gray area. because this looks like you don't want to pass anymore. You want to run it, and you're calling it a pass. So you've created a gray area of this hand moving forward is a pass. This ball tucked underneath an arm is a run. And the process of tucking it is not now considering it a run. It's considering it a pass still. Why? Makes no sense. Because it looks like when you make a move with your arm that you don't intend to throw it anymore, why are we still calling it a pass? You're creating the gray area. You're making me feel ridiculous. With my two eyes, you say they're lying, but they're not. That's what this thing is. Ball goes backwards.
3: Backwards.
0: Right.
3: So even if it is a forward pass, it's going backwards. Well, even if you're a lateral.
0: Even if that means we're intending it to pass, right? Then the intent is to pass, and the ball goes backwards. That's just the way it should go.
3: Yeah.
0: Not like fumble. Oh, the intention to pass means I'm intending to throw it forward. Thus, it's now this move means it's an incomplete forward pass. What?
3: Yeah. Did you see Ryan Fitzpatrick's tweet yesterday?
0: Which was?
3: he quote-tweeted Pereira's video of breaking down the whole explanation and the intent and all that. And he goes, per this ruling, I'd like the league to review all 169 of my interceptions. My intent was clearly to throw it to my receiver.
0: And the rule book brings about an appropriate amount of snark and sarcasm. That is an appropriate answer because the rule book is written in a way that makes me feel stupid when I think me, you, the American people listening and watching us, the international community that watches us later,
2: the U.S.,
0: we all collectively look at that and say that's a backwards
3: pass. A fumble or a backwards pass,
0: right?
3: One or the other.
0: No. Sorry. The rule book says that if the hand makes that certain motion, we're just assuming you intended to throw it forward. So we're just going to rule it as such. Why? Why? Like, we're trying to protect the people who are throwing the football from what? Fumbling? Because that's what that was. Or a backwards pass, because that's what that was. It makes no sense. All right, we'll take one more call, and then we'll do Overreaction Monday on a Tuesday when we come back. How does that sound? Okay, well, let's go to Mike in Arizona.
3: Mike.
0: What's up, Mike? You there, Mike? Hello?
5: Hi, Hello, how are you guys
0: doing? You're on the air, sir. What's going on?
2: What's up, man?
0: Mike.
5: Hi, I've got a 54-year-old dad from Queen Creek, Arizona. I've been a 49ers fan since 1980, Arizona didn't have a pro team until about 87. I've grown a little bored watching my team. You know, they haven't done so well as the glory years, of course. And so with some extra time, I've sat around and thought of a couple ideas that I think would benefit the NFL and kind of like you guys to...
0: Give me your best one. I have time for one. Give me your best one, Mike.
5: Okay, the open NFL concept would be reorganizing the league to a flat open NFL with no divisions, no AFC, no NFC. And the benefit is... every team would play every other team every 2 years, and you would get every team in every NFL stadium every 4 years. The best records would determine the playoff seeding and the home games, and any two teams could meet in the Super Bowl any year, including legacy rivalries that have never been possible. And the idea would lend itself to expansion, so you could add one team, you could add two teams, you don't need to worry about eight divisions being balanced. And I think it's a pretty exciting idea.
0: So it could be a Jets. It could be a, like what? Packers-Bears Super Bowl.
3: I don't hate this idea.
2: I don't either.
3: Right off the bat.
0: I'm going back and forth as to why the league would do that. I think it's not
5: so
0: broken
5: right now. So I think
0: the
5: expandability argument is fairly strong that right now there's 32 teams, so there's 31 opponents for every team, meaning 31 games. So the current 17 games schedule lends itself to 34 games every 2 years. So you'd have three competitive balance games on top of the mandatory playing every other team. So that could work, strength of schedule and try to balance things out, maybe play rivalries a little more often. But that expandability, there's not these major, you know, 10, 20-year leaps that you need to add eight teams to balance the divisions or something like that. It could be very incremental. The number of games per season could be incremental. And, you know, if you're a fan, you're guaranteed to get every team in your stadium every 4 years, which is pretty exciting for season ticket holders.
0: Mike, in Arizona, frequently when I look down at my call screen, like an idea for a rule change or the league, I'm thinking, this is not going to work out well, but I'll take the call anyway. But you might be onto something here. Just put a pin in that, and we'll see how it works with the NFL moving forward. I don't think there's going to be much, thanks to the call, NFL ownership, membership. There would have to be a massive influx of weirdness that goes down in on a field or in division, or a massive influx of under 500 teams winning divisions over and over again for them to make a change like this. You know, sometimes that ownership has got to be talked into doing it 5, 6, 7, 8, 9 years in a row. But the expansion idea, that's the one. You just add one.
3: Yeah, but yeah, to his point, exactly. You don't, you know, keep the divisions
0: even
3: balanced.
0: Number of teams, right?
3: Right. You'd have to do 2, 4, 6. Now you're just like, we can add a team every couple of years and have one big group. I don't know.
0: Not bad.
3: Interesting. It's in a weird way. You don't really want to copy college football right now, but in a weird way, it's like the college football model where it's just one big group.
0: It's like your fantasy league too. You know, just
3: right. Exactly.
2: Man,
0: put 16 teams in.
3: But our fantasy teams aren't 30 deep.
0: I know that. Let's take a break. Overreaction Monday on a Tuesday when we come back before we welcome in Cam Hayward on a Zoom and Joe Coy in person.
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0: vision of the 2025 offseason, 2026 offseason.
1: So what do you, what are we comparing it to? Well, I mean, A.J. Brown and Jalen and Jalen Waddle
0: agent,
1: so far.
0: Every free agent move, every trade, Myles Garrett, Jalen Waddle, A.J. Brown. The number one offseason move.
2: Week one, right? We should not overreact.
1: Why am I sitting here thinking about it?
0: Yeah,
1: normally I would just immediately spit back. It's week one.
0: TJ this morning said that he's going to win back-to-back Super Bowl MVPs.
2: I said, could you just imagine?
1: Wow.
2: Chiefs go on to win the Super Bowl
1: what
2: and Ken
1: idea.
2: Walker.
1: I didn't even think of that. Well, again, A.J. Brown's going to be out for a month.
0: Probably more.
2: 6 weeks.
1: Myles Garrett's going to be out for a month.
0: Maybe more.
1: Let's see what Aaron Donald does.
0: Is he going to play at all?
1: I don't. At all, he will. I'll just call this an overreaction for the moment. Because that is exactly what he certainly was that in week one.
0: He's on a pace for 3,000 rushing yards.
1: He certainly was that in week one. All that in the biscuit. What else you got, Chris?
0: This guy was hinting at a decision in the halftime interview, if you guys picked up with Sean Payton.
1: He said, ask me in a half.
0: Sean Payton's going to take back play calling for the Broncos before the end of this month.
1: Before the end of this month?
2: How about before the end of this day?
1: Again, you're referring to Laura Rutledge asked him at halftime coming out, right?
0: Coming out of halftime.
1: Halftime. You know, how's it been not calling plays?
0: Right.
1: Great question, by the way.
0: Great question.
1: Superb question. And he said, ask me in a half. which I think was his way of just, you know, being funny and cutesy and getting back to the, you know, giving a quick answer so he can get back to the sideline,
0: yeah,
1: which is
0: yeah,
1: where all coaches want to go. Before the end of September is an overreaction. Sometime this season, if you just put it that way.
0: Halloween.
1: I don't know. I don't think that's an overreaction, but that may be way off. He could be sitting here this morning going, you know what? I know
0: they're,
1: we lost, but
0: 0-2.
1: Guy did a great job. It's exactly what I would have done. I wouldn't have done it too much differently. And I feel better today than I would normally coaching after a game. I don't know. We have no idea. But I'll call this an overreaction. What else?
0: TJ, sorry, not sorry. We're all idiots for hopping on the Cowboys bandwagon this summer.
2: I mean,
1: it's an overreaction. I'll answer it for you.
0: What were we thinking?
1: What were we thinking?
0: We thought, Jerry Jones isn't talking much, so that means everyone's more locked in. Move here, move there. George Pickens, franchise tag. Dak looks great. No, it's the exact same thing.
1: Still an overreaction. It's week one, man. It's week one. End of story. Let's see how these kids on defense get coached up and how quickly they can get up to speed.
2: Yeah, you know,
1: you saw my guy Barm. He jumped off sides once, but then he also went in the backfield and got those 5 yards back.
2: Yeah, you could tell he's going to be a dog. Also, you know, like, to not overreact, there were a few fumbles that if we get that game's different. You know, so I know you said we got punked, and I'm still not. That's not sitting well, but I don't think we can overreact too much.
1: What else, Chris?
0: The bounces did go the Giants' way. TJ, you're right on this one. Week one, the way week one ended in Houston showed the Texans were right to wait on Stroud's future.
1: Why? Because he fumbled at the end?
0: What was the issue in the playoffs?
1: Dude.
0: All this guy did was fumble.
1: He had a terrific week one.
2: Wait a minute. So is his fault the fumble and not the right tackles?
1: Yeah, exactly. This guy. That's an overreaction. I thought he played a terrific football game. You didn't? He went toe to toe with Josh Allen. And if Kwame Lassiter snags a, you know, gimme. No, I shouldn't say that. Pardon me.
0: If he hit him in the hand, a
1: gift opportunity. How about that?
0: It's what Josh Allen does. He gives them to you.
1: I know. So, come on now. Give this guy a little bit of grace. I know the way it ended, and I know that they didn't give him the contract, but that does not.
0: And they're waiting until the end of the year.
1: What else?
0: Somebody's finally listening to me.
1: I'll dispatch this.
0: Nick Caserio on 1-1. All right, we talked about it, and I'm doing it here, TJ. Mm-hmm. Derrick Henry will finish his career on the Mount Rushmore of

0: running backs.
1: He already's there, isn't he?
0: Ooh, already there?
2: What?
0: Whoa.
2: Chill.
0: We're gaming this out, right? Jim Brown, Walter Payton.
1: Emmett,
0: Derrick Henry. No Barry Sanders.
3: Stop. Chris, there is not a person, I think, on the planet Earth.
0: No Emmett?
3: There are far more people who would not put Emmett on their hall in favor of Barry than there are anyone leaving Barry. They're wrong, by the way, but of leaving Barry off.
1: Obviously, Mount Rushmore is a...
0: I'll never
1: take subjective thing. It's a subjective thing. Right,
0: of course.
1: Okay.
0: Jim Brown stays on.
1: But Derrick Henry, as you know, is going to take Emmett's record of most rushing touchdowns. He's going to do that.
0: Yeah, maybe this season.
1: Well, that would be a tall order. Very tall order. He's going to pass LaDainian Tomlinson very soon. He's going to finish, you know, if he stays healthy and keeps doing what he's doing. Sixth on the all-time rushing list, and if he has a 2,000-yard season, just if he really goes crazy, fifth.
0: Oh, sorry, he'll pass Tomlinson this season.
1: Right.
0: Maybe.
1: Fifth. So, and then he keeps going? I'm just saying.
0: Mm. It's going to be close.
1: I can't, you know how I feel about him, so it's not an overreaction. What else, Chris?
0: Last one. If either the Rams or Chargers lose this week, they're out, not making the playoffs.
1: That's so silly. That's silly.
0: In the history of the NFL, only three teams who have started 0-2 have won the Super Bowl. Okay? So if one of them loses this week, kiss the Super Bowl goodbye.
1: I still think that's crazy. It's crazy, man. Come on, man. 0-2 teams.
0: And 0-2 started two of the hardest divisions in the NFL.
1: It's a 17th regular season game. Now, listen, if the Chargers go to 0-2 by losing at home to Arizona and Vegas, then I'll sit here and say...
0: You're going to hit the panic button finally?
1: I'll sit here and say they're in massive trouble, but you can pull it together, and then all of a sudden, out of 15 games, you win 10 of them. You know, you're 10-7. You got a shot. Out of 15 games, you win 11 of them. You know, I mean, seriously. The Rams, they're too damn talented. I'm never going to jump off them.
0: Well, we know that.
1: You do know that.
0: I do know that.
1: Yeah, I'm not going to do that.
0: Okay.
1: It's just still too early. The Bears in particular. Again, I know they didn't make the Super Bowl, but they made the playoffs. And they made some hay in it, too.
0: The Bears made the playoffs. A lot of one-score games that went their way. They had to pull a lot of rabbits out of hats. Right,
1: but they had the hats and the rabbits, and they pulled it. So, is that all you got over there?
0: That's it, man.
1: All right, that's a big finish you had right there. Overreaction Monday on a Tuesday presented by Marriott Bonvoy. If you're an NFL fan, you're probably in a long-distance relationship with your team, and that hurts your heart. Luckily, Marriott Bonvoy has hotels close to nearly every NFL stadium, which helps your heart. Check in for game day with Marriott Bonvoy, the official sponsor of the NFL. You didn't answer that question. I answered it. What do you get?
3: I'm really deep in this running back Mount Rushmore.
0: I know. We were talking about it yesterday.
3: I was kind of like adding up stats, so I didn't really even.
0: Well, who's your four right now?
3: Right now, Jim Brown. Walter Payton, Emmitt Smith, Barry Sanders.
0: Huh. And who would come off if Derrick Henry gets the all-time rushing record?
3: I'm not taking Emmitt off my list, so it would Barry.
1: Yeah.
0: Man.
3: But again, I'm obviously, because I've been fighting this fight since I was 11 years old about Emmitt Smith. And
0: sure.
3: So, like, I've made, Emmitt's my guy, so, but...
1: Cam Hayward's coming up next hour. Joe Coy in studio as well. Funny thing.
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19: 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Earlier on the show, ESPN college football analyst Josh Pate. Steelers defensive tackle Cam Hayward. Coming up, comedian Joe Coy. And now, it's Rich Eisen.
1: Hour number three of the Rich Eisen Show is on the air. Fun show already. All 3 hours can be taken in. If you want to listen to it on a podcast or Disney Plus page, if you missed anything over the first 2 hours, Josh Pate on the program. The comedian Joe Coy is about to join us right now. 844-204-RICH, number to dial on the show. But his Pittsburgh Steelers got the win against the Atlanta Falcons. He is 0-1 right now. And he's joining us right now on the program is one and oh right now, not just football with Cam Hayward is a weekly podcast. And that podcast, he is, he's gone from TMZ to TJ, TJ Watt is this week's. Hey man, I saw you in Variety Entertainment Weekly.
3: Everywhere.
1: Us Magazine was picking up not just football with Cam Hayward, pal.
22: Yeah. I didn't think People's Magazine and U.S. Weekly would be featuring me that way. I'll say that.
1: But listen, I'm sure you got a lot of attention. But T.J. Watt is your guest this week, and that I was gonna, even if he wasn't your guest, I was going to start with that one first with you. What is it like to watch him just snag one out of the air and take it to the house and basically end things? What is that? What does that do for you, the team? What's it like, man? You know.
22: Well, I'm glad he scored, because if you all know when I play, right after I have to go to field goal. So I'm like, all right, I don't need to run anymore. You got a clear lane. You handle that. But,
1: nice.
22: Man, that's kind of the epitome of what he did for our team. It was just, you know, he took into his own hands. You know, I give him a lot of crap because he was a quarterback in high school. He wasn't a good quarterback, but he was a really good tight end. And you see those hands on display. Him and JJ have always been good at catching the ball at the line of scrimmage. And it's something in that Wisconsin water, because they got the goods over there.
1: So what is there, take me in the prep here. Is it something you saw in the film room? Something that you knew that if it's a certain look, a certain down, a certain distance, certain hash, that this is what Cooper Rush might do, and that led to the instinct? Cam?
22: I think it's instincts. I think it also plays a big part that we were on their third quarterback. So, you know, they're not rushing through their reads and going on to the next thing. So when he's loading up to throw, it's about getting your hands up, getting ready. I had some batted balls, but yes. TJ took it a step further and just, you know, caught the ball, had the wherewithal to get up and score. I was equating it to, do you remember the movie, Remember the Titans, but Replacements?
1: Sure. Okay.
22: And remember when the Husky, sumo wrestler, mm-hmm. and he gets the ball in his hands, and they're like, they create a convoy for him. They're like, follow us. That's what it felt like once TJ caught it. But it was a good moment, and it kind of put the game out of reach.
1: Does that make Rodgers the Keanu Reeves and McCarthy the Gene Hackman of this equation?
22: I think Rodgers would thrive as the Keanu Reeves. And I think Coach Mike's got some good Gene Hackman in him.
1: What was it like in the locker room afterwards with Mike getting the win for the first time as a Steelers head coach and being a guy from Pittsburgh himself? What was that like?
22: Well, it was a little bit emotional. You know, it's always been his dream to be the Pittsburgh Steelers head coach, and that win is going to mean a lot. And I think every player knew that. That first game, there's just so much thinking from every coach. You can go around the league and say, hey, we're going to do this, we're going to do that. But to have that on top of playing and at coaching at your dream school or your dream job. It's just unbelievable. And, you know, we were happy to get that win for him. And hopefully we can deliver a lot more game balls to him.
1: Yeah, I mean, so the Patriots are up next. And I'm sure did you watch that Wednesday nighter?
22: I did.
1: Okay.
22: I was mad, though, because I actually had Travion Henderson on my team, and he didn't play. So,
1: well, it doesn't matter. You're in a league where guys are choosing the Steelers second overall in a fantasy. Like, you can win this thing in your sleep. Certainly.
22: Although,
1: wait a minute. TJ got some points for that guy.
22: Yeah. I actually lost this past week because I didn't have Travion. I forgot to take Travion out of my starting line. Guys, I'm not used to Wednesday football. This isn't good for me.
3: True.
1: We've got to get in this league.
4: Yes. Can we get in this league next year, please?
1: You have to.
3: You better, Cam, do you need a co-GM, someone that can help you? Because I know you're busy.
1: There you go.
22: I would love that. Much better than my son, who's just asking if we won or lost. Because this just isn't happening.
1: Right. Seriously, listen, TJ's very trustworthy with names and passwords, if you want. Let him do it.
3: I don't even need the password. I'll just text you who I think during the week, and then.
1: But
22: I would appreciate that, TJ.
1: Somebody's got to. Well, it was a Wednesday night thing.
22: I'm watching the game. I was like, shoot, I forgot to update my roster.
1: So outside of that, what was your takeaway watching the Patriots and seeing something that, you know, you're putting in the back of your head here? Obviously, you're not going to give Vrabel and everyone else a heads up. Well, what was your takeaway watching that game?
22: Well, it was a tight game for a pretty good amount of time. A.J. Brown goes down, and they're still battling back. They were without Travion Henderson, but they were still able to run the ball with success. I thought their defense played very good. You know, to have that game as close as it was, I know there was turnovers that kind of changed the outcome, but that team played hard, you know. There's a lot of fireworks that happened on that first night. I've been a part of watching a team get crowned and get their rings, and there's just a lot of emotion. But to let them know that went down the last drive says a lot about, you know, you can take the Super Bowl champs down to the wire. And so we got our hands full, but we're looking for that opportunity. Drake May runs the ball, can throw the ball. You know, and their defense is just opportunistic. You've got guys up front like Milton that, you know how to rush. They also got Gonzalez in the back end, and they just know how to make plays. They know how to make timely plays, and you look at their playoff run, that's why they were so successful this past year.
1: So what do you do when there's a quarterback that comes into the game with a ball protection issue, and you are somebody that can affect his timing? Like, how do you approach it differently, Cam?
22: Well, I think we go in saying we know there's a known issue, but it's an issue only if we make it an issue. And, you know, as much as he turned the ball over, he's going to try to autocorrect and try to overprotect the ball. But we have to get him in situations by, you know, stopping the run early, first and second down, controlling the play action a lot more. And, you know, they do a lot of boots both ways. They're a lot different from other teams. A lot of teams will boot to their right because they have a right-handed quarterback. But this guy, he goes everywhere. And it's really important for us to get off the bus and really dominate up front. Last time we played them, it was early on in the season, and we caused a lot of turnovers, and that's the reason why we won that game. Those can't be just, you know, it can't be a coincidence. We got to go out there and really dominate from the get-go.
1: Cam Hayward, Not Just Football, his podcast. It's out there wherever you get your podcasts. TJ Watt is his guest this week right here on the Rich Eisen Show for a few more minutes. So can you help us out here in the media, Cam, where we're trying to figure out week one results and how much they mean? Well, can you help us as an actual longtime veteran of this league about our takes coming out of week one about winning and losing and what it means for down the road, Cam?
22: September is important, but it's not everything. I think a lot of people like to jump on a bandwagon early because they see their team blows out another team. I tend to think if you can win your games early in September, it pays off later, but it's not an indicator that you're going to go out there and win the Super Bowl. I think there's a lot of luck. Injuries play a big factor. You look at that San Fran and LA game, them going across the country to play a divisional game is crazy to me. And there's a lot riding on that. And I just look at these conference games early on, it's all playoff seeding. And so we play a team like New England this early, you have to know the magnitude of playing a game, because this could be the difference between you playing at home or playing on the road.
1: So I should cross the Steelers being 17-0 off my take list?
22: Sir, you had already crossed that off. I saw all y'all's predictions, and the Steelers weren't making the playoffs on those.
4: Yeah, I'll be a man. I'll admit it. I didn't have you in.
1: Yeah.
4: Sorry.
1: Okay.
4: Sorry.
1: Wait a minute.
22: Thanks, Chris.
1: No, but I'm changing. I think you're going 7. I saw the way Rodgers was running. I saw TJ Watt. I saw you're batting it down. I saw, by the way, Darnell Washington stole a man's soul. Right. Am I correct?
22: That's what he does. I was messing with him because he's got this big fro out right now. And he looks like he could be part of the Jackson 5. And when he stepped out there and he slammed it to the ground, I was like, yeah, you look like you're part of a show, because you do that on cue week in and week out.
4: What is his real weight? Because he's listed at 264, and there is no way that's true.
22: I'm not allowed to disclose what he actually weighs, but that is wrong.
1: So if this was The Price is Right, should I bid higher or lower?
3: Clearly.
22: If you bid lower, you are crazy.
1: Okay, very good. All right, very good. And just circling back to the conversation we were having, more reps, game reps in the preseason, would that be helpful, do you think, for week one, or not really?
22: Depends on the player.
1: All right, how about this one? Did you see Mike T on Sunday night?
22: Yeah, okay. Mike T is sneak dissing everywhere. I love it.
1: Well, I mean, we'll get to that in a second. But he did say that the fact that folks like, I guess, you and others like TJ and everyone else is told to stay away from the quarterback all spring and summer, and then you got to flip a switch in week one and say, now go get the quarterback, and there are so many mobile quarterbacks, that's why it's the offenses are up and the defenses can't keep up. Cam.
22: He says that, and he was preaching that left and right, and I'm so mad at him. I would love to have sacked Ben a little bit more times in practice, or get after Mason in practice.
1: But is it true, though, that you, because you can't get those guys down in practice, it's tough for you to flip a switch in week one and two?
22: I will say early on, when we really started harping on the roughing the passer situations, where that became a clear indicator, it's hard to practice like that, and it's hard to really simulate how we got to take a guy down. You can't simulate it anytime. You're never going to put your quarterback in harm's way. There's just a lot riding on that.
1: Yeah, and Mike Tomlin, quote, over the Browns-Jaguars highlights, which were all Jaguars, in the words of my friend Juju Smith-Schuster, the Browns is the Browns, end quote.
22: It's so funny to hear Mike T just like quoting other Steelers and going on these tangents. I'm like, wow, you've just been waiting to have this time and this open forum to go down this rabbit hole of Steelers quotes and actually addressing them in the media now. As many times as he would tell us to just shut up, now he's able to go out there and just say what he wants.
1: That's bulletin board material, is it not, Cam? Isn't that bulletin board material? I mean, you're seeing the Browns in just 2 more weeks, Thursday night.
22: It's not bulletin board material. We still got to play. A lot is said, but
1: okay.
22: The plays are the plays, and we got to go out there and dominate.
1: All right. Did Bijan say anything to you before the game because of what happened the night before? No,
22: he didn't say much. Okay. I knew he was getting the ball a lot, and then I said, good job on his acting career in, with Outer Banks.
1: No, he didn't say anything about the night before in Texas. He didn't say anything?
22: Oh, wow. That's because you had a good week this past week.
1: Oh, we did. And then the week got better. It got better.
22: I don't know what happened. I was at a loss for words. I actually texted KD, Kevin Durant, today, and I was like, you probably enjoyed that more than anybody, because we had it in the bag at, 23 to 3?
1: Yes, I can confirm it was 23 to 3. It was a 20-point game your team blew. Yeah. What?
22: I can't wait till we play this year.
1: Lots more football to be played, including yourself. I appreciate the time, Cam. You be well.
22: You too, King Richard.
1: We'll see you next week. Not just football with Cam Hayward podcast. Get it where all podcasts can be gotten. TJ Watt is his guest, coming off of the moment that made him a 10-plus interception, 100-plus sack guy. Julius Peppers is the only other guy in the history of the NFL to have that. Cam, thanks for the time, brother.
22: Thank you, brother. See you next week.
1: There goes Cam Hayward, everybody. I think I know that room. I've been in that room. Oh. We've had meetings in that room.
2: Masters flag in the background.
1: Yeah. Oh, and by the way, Todd Monken was asked in his press conference about Mike Tomlin's Browns is the Browns. Hit it.
5: Everybody's afforded their opinions, right? That's what you do when you go from coaching to television. And we have to own that. I mean, we have to own that. We didn't play very well. I don't see it that way. Browns being Browns, I don't see it that way. Every week is different. Every team is different. We just didn't play well. That's 1 week. That's not Browns being Browns. That's Browns playing poorly on 1 week.
1: Okay. Well,
2: okay.
1: I'll just say this, okay? Browns is the Browns. I'll just interpret this. Is, in fact, Browns is playing poorly in 1 week. Because that's what the Browns frequently do. But not his Browns, just 1 week. You know?
6: Just 1 week.
1: That's it.
6: Just 1 week.
1: It's just it's Todd Monken's Browns are just 1 week, and we could see what happens from week to week.
3: He's got nothing to do with the old Browns.
2: Right.
1: That is correct.
2: That is correct.
1: Well, actually, he helped those Browns be the Browns.
3: Oh, yeah.
1: When he was coming in with the Lamar Jackson.
3: All right, right.
1: You know, but NBC's got to be thrilled with Mike Tomlin saying stuff that we're talking about. Like that's the point.
3: I started to do a little thing on my notes about Tomlin quotes. What I got from last week was pressure's ever present. Either you're feeling it or you're applying it. And I was like, that's great.
1: Well, I guess his sit down with Andy Reid's going to be great, right?
2: Oh, that is going to be good.
1: That'll be a fun one. 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Joe Coy, come on out of the green room and out here on the Rich Eisen Show. 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

0: Netflix, our radio audience has returned. And the man who's currently on his Koi Meets World Tour, go to Joe Koy, JOKOY.com for tickets right there, is here on the program. And blue in the face, Dodger hat, it's all like it kind of, the script kind of looks a little Dodgerish, not to get you in trouble or anything
1: no,
0: like that.
1: No, you can say it.
0: There you go.
1: I mean, it
0: works.
1: The thing about comedy, it's like I'm married to these jokes, right?
0: Mm-hmm.
1: So it's I get a little sad whenever a new special comes out, because I don't do them after. Once the special drops, I won't go on tour and repeat them.
0: Okay.
1: So it's kind of like a divorce. So it's kind of like it's a marriage and then it ends in divorce, right? And it's like happy moment and very sad at the same time. And this one especially, because it's about my stepdad. And he was a huge Dodger fan. And so am I, you know what I mean? And his whole thing was to go to a Dodger game.
0: Okay.
1: And that's the end. That's the last thing I talk about in the special is that moment taking him to this Dodger game.
0: But you didn't take him just any game, right?
1: Yeah, I took him to that. I don't know who hit the walk-off.
0: Probably Freddie Freeman.
1: No, it wasn't.
0: If you want to just take a stab, Freddie.
1: No, it wasn't. This was before Freddie was playing for us. It was when they went an extra inning. They went 18 innings, not the one that just happened.
0: The NLCS against
2: against the Red Sox in the World Series. It was Muncy.
1: Was it? Are you sure?
2: Yeah.
1: But no, this is the NLCS.
2: Oh.
1: This is the NLCS, not World Series. It was the NLCS. Times?
0: The Dodgers play so many 18
1: it's
0: inning
1: like 14 postseason
0: playoff games.
1: Yeah.
0: Like you can't figure it out.
1: Yeah.
0: Okay. So you took him to.
1: So I took him to that. Okay. He was on his breath. You know, he was on that machine and everything. It was the last game. I don't want to give it away, but it's just one of those stories where it's just like, it was just very sentimental. So that's what Blue in the Face is all about. Yeah.
0: Well, the Dodgers clinched the postseason berth last night.
1: Yeah.
0: I don't know if you saw this, but they did not celebrate with popping of champagne and get spraying it all over the place.
1: Yeah.
0: Dave Roberts led them in a celebratory toast.
2: Oh.
0: A gentleman's toast is what it was called on the radio that I heard on the way down today. That's what happens when you win two in a row.
1: Yeah.
0: Like, we're not just celebrating a postseason. We're just going to pour some, like gentlemen.
1: Yeah.
0: And toast each other.
1: Yeah.
0: Like, that's the Dodger way of doing things.
1: They're the greatest.
0: I know.
1: I love them, man. I love Dave. I love the team. I love Tommy. I don't know if you saw my first pitch, but if you could pull that up.
0: You first pitched?
1: Bro. Come on. Best pitch of the year.
0: Is that right?
1: Down the middle, fastball. Are you kidding me? Clocked it. I think it was like 101 or something.
0: Can you pitch relief?
1: I wanted to. I asked.
0: It's every year
1: the guys
0: Dodgers
1: go to postseason. I got a good arm.
0: They're always looking for relievers.
1: I'm there.
0: Okay.
1: Please pull it up, you guys. I think Rich thinks I'm lying.
0: No, I don't think you're lying
1: you
0: at all.
1: Promise?
0: I threw out a ceremonial first pitch in Dodger Stadium once.
1: How was it?
0: Well, first of all, they sent the backup catcher at the time to catch it, which gave me an indication they didn't really believe in me. but the backup catcher turned out to be, by the way, Kenley Jansen.
1: Nice.
0: Who has gone on to greater things ever since catching my first
1: ball. Yeah, so it's you. It's definitely you.
0: I turned the tide for his career, Joe. And
1: Tommy
0: then,
1: Edman caught mine.
0: Is that right?
1: And he was still on, you know, the injured list, right?
0: Okay, yeah.
1: And then he came back after I threw that first pitch. And I don't know if you guys noticed, he's been playing really, really well.
0: Mm.
1: You're welcome.
2: Yeah, mid-June, Joe, you do throw a bullet right down the middle, man. It looks good.
3: This is a great
0: top of the mound.
3: Pitch.
0: Yeah. Top of the mound.
1: Top of the, what?
3: The
1: how dare you question that, Rich? You think I'm at the bottom of the hill throwing from the grass?
0: I apologize.
1: They clocked it at 101. I'm pretty sure if you guys could find it.
0: I only ask the questions that people are wondering.
1: Yeah.
0: Okay. Well, that's outstanding.
1: Thank you. I just want to impress you. That's all.
0: Could you imagine if you're... Is that one of the things you don't want to be as a major leaguer, is the one to ask, hey, can you catch this pitch? Ceremonial first pitch.
1: Yeah, you know, I'm pretty sure.
0: I just went, for this instance, I went to a Yankee Angel game recently, and Mike Trout caught the first pitch
1: because
0: it was Eric Dickerson who was throwing it. Yeah. That was the day after the Rams bought the team.
1: Wow.
0: So
2: I think
0: like,
2: it was Dickerson's birthday that day, too.
0: Is that what it was?
2: Yeah.
0: Okay, so Trout was like, I'll catch that.
1: Yeah, for
0: but,
1: sure.
0: But, you know, I'll show up, they're probably like, all right. Get the backup
2: bullpen
0: catcher.
1: Yeah.
0: Well, by the way,
1: it's like, is the mascot here?
0: Reliever potentially. Yep. You know what I mean?
1: Yeah.
0: So you're a Dodger fan, but you're also a Seattle
1: Mariner. Yeah.
0: You're from?
1: So
0: Seattle?
1: I grew up in Tacoma, Washington. So of course, Ken Griffey Jr. for life. You know what I mean?
0: Right.
1: And of course, everybody else. But my first pitch from the mound is a Dodgers game, and my son was three. So he grew up a Dodger fan. Okay. So, of course, I grew up with my son becoming a Dodger fan.
0: That makes sense.
1: Okay. And, yeah, so that's his team, and, of course, yeah, it's
0: okay.
1: It's just been a thing.
0: So you're a Seahawks fan as well?
1: Of course. Okay. What? So all the way back to Jim Zorn. What?
0: Look at you. Now that's a pitcher.
1: All the way to John L. Williams, all the way to Brian Blades. Who else?
0: Okay.
1: Everybody.
0: Oh, Kurt Warner with a C. Kurt Warner with a C. Largent.
1: Yes. Largent all day.
0: Okay.
1: Remember when he got knocked out in the game, came back in the playoffs and knocked him right out again?
0: I do remember that.
1: Who was it that he knocked out? It was his redemption. You remember that?
0: That one I don't remember.
1: Oh, God, please pull that up, you guys. It was one of the greatest seasons ever.
0: You're giving us homework.
1: It was one of the greatest seasons ever. When Largent got knocked out at the beginning of the season, I forgot who knocked him out in Denver.
2: Mike Harden.
1: Yes, and then he got the pickoff. Yep. He got the pickoff. Steve got knocked him out.
2: Yeah, payback hit.
1: Payback. Same year.
2: 1988.
0: So you've been to the Kingdome then.
1: Oh, yeah. I watched Michael Jordan in the Kingdome.
0: What do you mean?
1: I saw when the Bulls came to Seattle. And I went to watch that game. It was in the Kingdome. I was in section 300 up by the roof.
0: He looked like a little dot.
1: Yeah, it was a little dot, and I didn't care. And it was the part where they had to extend it out.
0: Yeah.
1: Because there was too many fans, but the arena had to be on the right side.
0: Yes.
1: And I was basically on the empty side of the Kingdome watching the game. So right. I was even further.
0: Yeah,
1: but at least I got to say I saw him.
0: The Kingdome, whenever I think of the Kingdome, I think of obviously Bosworth. And I also think of just my Yankees losing to the Mariners in extra innings in 1994.
1: Who did that? Who slid in?
0: Oh, Ken Griffey Jr.
1: Yeah,
0: of course. I remember Edgar Martinez, who was an absolute, like, if I had to put together a Mount Rushmore of Yankee killers,
1: let's go.
0: Edgar Martinez.
1: Yes.
0: One of the best. Oh, you want me to keep naming?
1: Yeah, Tino Martinez.
0: Well, no, I mean, just in terms of he won World Series for the Yankees.
1: Yeah,
0: I'm talking.
1: But he played for Seattle,
0: right? I'm just talking about in general. Doesn't not just Seattle Yankee killers?
1: Yeah,
0: you know.
1: Oh, okay, I see what you're saying.
0: Jay Buhner would be a Seattle Yankee killer.
1: Yeah,
0: the Yankees once banished him there for Ken Phelps, because that's what, as Seinfeld famously said, it's baseball people said Ken Phelps, but. I guess Altuve is one.
1: Mm-hmm.
0: They can't get Rafael. Mookie Betts. Mookie Betts is another one of them. But at any rate, I think about that. The Kingdome.
1: One thing that used to frustrate me about the Yankees is you took all of our players. You took everything that potentially was going to make Seattle better.
0: Right, from Seattle.
1: And you guys would take our players.
0: But you
1: took A-Rod. Well, A-Rod went to Texas first, right?
0: Yeah, the Texas.
1: But, I mean, he eventually went over to the Yankees. Right. Just everybody.
0: But you got Lou Piniella, who was a Yankee when I was growing up.
1: Yeah, that's true.
0: And I just saw him.
1: Wasn't swinging the bat.
0: He just came out for that anniversary that they just had up there in Seattle. And it was great to see him.
1: It's amazing, yeah.
0: Yeah, for sure.
1: He's amazing.
0: So your tour dates. What's it like playing Caesar's Palace, man?
1: It's my first time.
0: Is it going to be your first time?
1: Mm-hmm.
0: Okay.
1: It's sold out. It's crazy. You know,
0: September 19th.
1: Vegas, I usually play T-Mobile Arena. I sold that out twice. Okay. I'm the only comic to sell it out twice.
0: That's awesome.
1: And then Caesars just put in one of those crazy offers that casinos can do.
0: Okay, yeah.
1: And I'm like, T-Mobile what?
0: New phone. Who dis?
1: Right, sure. I'm trying to get a Rich Eisen mug.
0: Yeah. You already have that. You've already earned that, Joe.
1: Promise?
0: Yeah, well, for sure. It's already resting over there. Trip down the 405. It's the least I can do.
1: Let's go.
0: Caesar's Palace in Las Vegas on the 19th. Battle Creek, Michigan. Where they make the cereal.
1: Yeah.
0: Hammond, Indiana, where the Bears might be playing one.
1: You're plugging like those dates, like Hammond.
0: That's Hammond, Indiana. That is the spot where the Bears are saying they want to move to play.
1: That's crazy.
0: Dude, I am not.
1: I don't understand these football teams just going into cornfields and building arenas.
0: Oh, it's not cornfields.
1: It's the weirdest.
0: They look like it.
1: Stay
0: looks like
1: in the city.
0: It looks like, you know, a gas and power and gas industrial complex in Hammond.
1: Where does Phoenix play again? They're like Glendale, Arizona.
0: That's where it is. That is correct. Oh, and, you know, San Francisco's close. The Niners play closer to San Jose.
1: Yeah, they're actually in San Jose.
0: They are. Yeah.
1: Literally. Yeah. I went to the Super Bowl and I stayed in San Jose.
0: What'd you think of the Super Bowl? How many Super Bowls have you been to?
1: I've been to two.
0: Okay.
1: Both Seahawks.
0: Both against the Patriots?
1: Both against the Patriots. Okay. So I was so mad about that first one.
0: Hey, man, but you made up for it.
1: Yeah. Yeah, but that first one, that was ours.
0: I was in the stands for that one.
1: Yeah.
0: I have never seen a crowd flip.
1: Yeah.
0: In a snap of a finger.
1: Yeah. Do you remember when they all went home?
0: Where all fans who were happy were crying.
1: Yeah.
0: All the fans that were crying were happy.
1: Yeah.
0: One snap of
1: it. It was crazy. When Jermaine Kearse caught that ball.
0: Yeah, that was.
1: But he caught it, and that's when all of them left. That's when, like, all the Patriots fans that were next to me, they just all left. They were like, oh, it's done. I was like, yeah, it is done. Bye. Get out of here.
0: Let me introduce a guy named Malcolm Butler. The Forgotten Island, it's coming out in theaters September 25th.
1: Yeah.
0: What you're voicing a character in that film,
1: yeah.
0: Huh?
1: Yeah.
0: Okay. Well,
1: yeah, I'm doing a character, which is crazy. It's another DreamWorks film.
0: Mm-hmm.
1: And, man, shout out to Steven Spielberg, man. His love for Filipinos is amazing. You know, all the way down to Dante Bosco and Hook.
0: Uh-huh.
1: You remember Rufio and Hook?
0: Sure.
1: He's Filipino. And that was Steven Spielberg. Just like, yeah, I like your talent. And then I shot Coming in Hot, when I shot my special in Hawaii, I get a phone call from Steven Spielberg. Like, hey, let's do a movie. And like, yeah. And I pitched the movie and then boom, I got Easter Sunday. And that's on Netflix right now. And then this happened, and he got her, you know, the singer, her, and she's the lead for this movie. And it's just like, man, the love that Steven has for, you know, diversity and just telling other people's stories, it's just beautiful.
0: So
1: that's why he's such a great filmmaker.
0: You're walking around Hawaii.
1: Yeah.
0: Beautiful 50th state of these United States.
1: Yeah.
0: Your phone goes off, looks down.
1: Yeah.
0: And it was
1: It was an email. It was an email that was given to the entire staff at DreamWorks in Amblin, and then saying, get him in for a meeting. And shout out to Holly Barrio, pretty much his right hand, and went into the meeting. And
0: with Spielberg?
1: No. That was Spielberg. That one was right. with her and okay. all the heads. And she showed me the email, and then next thing you know, he emails me, and we're talking, and...
0: You're email buddies with Steven?
1: No, we're not email buddies. I'm going to put that out there.
0: I heard.
1: But we exchanged,
0: that's what I heard.
1: We exchanged emails together, you know what I mean? Okay. And it was a beautiful moment. And that movie, I'm telling you, Rich, like, you know, everyone always says, like, oh, you know, it's hard to get things approved, you know, when you're making a movie. I swear it was like... It's different when your friend is Steven Spielberg. He's not my friend, by the way. Like, I love him to death, but that movie, anything I wanted, yes, it was that quick. It was just the most amazing thing, and that's why I always loved DreamWorks before I got the deal, but, like, that's why I'm in love with that company. They do it right, and he does it right.
0: All right.
1: Yeah.
0: Look at you. He turned on your heart light.
1: Yeah, man.
0: That's an E.T. reference for all you kids out there. I just did that. And you're getting a star in the Hollywood Walk of Fame coming up next year. Congratulations on that.
1: Thank you.
0: And Dodgers three-peat, yes or no?
1: Yes.
0: Okay.
1: Dodgers three-peat.
0: Walk me through.
1: You know, I sold out SoFi Stadium. That was March.
0: Fantastic.
1: And we sent you an invite.
0: I don't want
1: to. No, you did it. You did. But that's because we weren't friends yet.
0: I know that.
1: And now we're friends.
0: I know that. Spielberg invited me.
1: And I know you're telling the truth.
0: That is a falsehood.
1: That hurts.
0: That is absolutely false.
1: But I'm going to do Kia Forum.
0: Okay.
1: And that comes up in April.
0: Fantastic.
1: And I would love for you to be there if you could.
0: I appreciate the invitation.
1: Yes.
0: I will
1: full VIP treatment.
0: I will be around. Well, I mean, we're...
3: I only live 15 minutes from the forum, so I was
0: people.
1: I love that. Did you hear that? He goes, I live 15 minutes. I'll make it, Joe. I'm there, buddy. I'll walk there.
0: He never leaves the house.
1: Yeah, he does. But I would never leave this studio, by the way.
0: Oh, really?
1: No.
0: It's fun here.
1: Yeah.
0: I appreciate that.
1: I'm serious. I have an office, and I try and, like, do stuff like that. I have a ping pong table in my office. Mm-hmm. Like, but this is, like, what I strive for it to be. Like. My green room looked like a cigar room.
0: Oh, baby.
1: Yeah, this is the best man cave ever.
0: Thank you again. I appreciate you saying that. Joe Coy, Blue in the Face, available today exclusively on Netflix, the Coy Meets World Tour. Vegas, Michigan, Indiana. The next three dates this month, joecoy.com. Check out The Forgotten Island on September 25th in a theater near you.
1: Wait, I got a gift for you.
0: What do you have?
1: Can I give it to you?
0: Sure.
1: Hurry, man. God, you're acting like we have...
0: You got bags and hats?
1: Throw.
0: What is this?
1: Yeah. Boom. Got the hat. I got the blue in the face tote bag for your wife. And then I got the hoodie that I'm wearing.
0: Wow.
1: Inside there.
0: And I appreciate it. It says X large.
1: Yeah.
0: Boom. I don't know if that's, you know, I sit. No, you're ripping off the X?
1: Look at it. What size is
0: it
1: in there?
0: It says husky. What?
1: No, it does not. It does not.
0: I'm in my bar mitzvah again.
3: Big bone. Take me back to the JCPenney catalog.
0: Thank you. I appreciate it.
1: I love you.
0: Look good back at you, man.
1: Yeah.
0: Joe Coy right here. Blue in the face is the tour.
1: Hey!
0: Yeah, there it is. Look at that.
1: Bro!
0: Form. Right there with everything.
1: Yeah, man. Tommy caught that and he was like, hey, man, that was heat. And I quote.
0: And he quotes. Back here on the Rich Eisen Show to wrap up this show in a moment.
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0: 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Back here on the Rich Eisen Show, along with our Disney Plus and ESPN app feed, 844-204-RICH, number to dial. 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All right. Finished up hour number one, talking about the press conference moment in Austin on Monday. Arch Manning with an unfortunate reaction to the AI video that went out there, because for some reason he was asked about seeing any AI videos coming off of the Texas win over the Ohio State, and the one in which Steve Sarkisian violently slapped Holly Rowe to the ground. For some reason, some sick, twisted individual decides to make a video like that, gets put out there, and then, of course, it is thoroughly amplified based on that press conference moment. I said before, I expected an apology to come from everybody involved, and Arch Manning came through. First one that I've seen. And it's typical of the family. Full class, high class, nailed it. In my press conference yesterday, this is on his Instagram, at Arch Manning. In my press conference yesterday, I made an insensitive comment about an AI video. There is nothing funny about it. It's easy to say I didn't mean it, but I know my words and actions were hurtful to a lot of people. I do not take that lightly, and I am deeply sorry for that. I specifically want to apologize to Holly Rowe for what she has personally had to deal with because of my comments. I have a ton of respect for her and appreciate her showing me grace in this moment. I need to be better and will be thoughtful, more thoughtful going forward. Perfect. Pitch perfect. Actually said the word sorry. How many apologies see that doesn't include that word?
1: Right.
0: Or the person that they're apologizing to said Holly Rowe's name. I have not seen her reaction, but it wouldn't surprise me that she has handled it, but to give him some grace. And I just find it very difficult to find grace for those people in the room who are yucking it up, who are colleagues of Holly's and mine and yours in this room, everybody who's on TV or radio. They should seek out Holly, every last one of them, even if they don't, even if they're anonymous right now, call themselves out and say, I did something wrong, I apologize, and I promise to do better. We all have to. In every facet. 844-204-RICH, number to dial here on the program. Ryan in New Jersey has been hanging on for over 2 hours. What's up, Ryan?
2: Hey, Rich. How are you?
0: I'm hanging in there. You?
2: I'm great. Life is good. I'm actually calling you from college, but
0: hey.
2: I'm a huge Giants fan. Great win on Sunday. Still haven't come down from that. But I just wanted to tell you that the big difference, I just noticed it was life and different. Night and day, excuse me, watching the Giants under John Harbaugh. I can't remember the last time they had a big game and actually came out and threw the first punch like they did. And then also thinking just about all the fourth quarter leads they blew last night, I thought they did a great job finishing, specifically the offense and not Jackson Dart. So
0: yeah,
2: I just want to say that.
0: They did. Daniel Jeremiah on his pod, which I saw, was talking about Jackson Dart clearly took a step forward. He's clearly a better quarterback now than last year.
2: More experience.
0: And they were smarter. They were stronger. They were stouter. They were all of that stuff. What college are you calling in from, Ryan?
2: From New Jersey, but actually calling from a beautiful Quinnipiac in Hamden, Connecticut.
0: Yeah, so, I know where that is.
2: Majoring in sports comm, so
0: yeah,
2: big fan.

0: fan of the show for a while, and excited to call in.
1: That's where all the polls come from, too, right? Quinnipiac.
0: Absolutely, yeah. A great hockey team, too. Hockey season starting soon up here.
1: Ryan, appreciate the call, man.
2: Be well,
1: Ryan, dude. From New Jersey, I guess. Brother. But Ryan in Connecticut.
3: Quinnipiac.
1: We just want to be accurate. All around. Let's empty the phone lines. Eric in Indiana. I love emptying the phone lines. I always hate leaving some callers hanging.
4: Hello, sir. How are you today?
1: What's up, man?
3: Hello.
4: Well, first of all, I would like to talk about the Colts and how much I absolutely hate the organization because they need to fire all their coaches. Before I get into that, I do owe you personally an apology because we've met before.
1: Okay.
4: So you were in an Indianapolis airport in March. And I recognized your voice while we were leaving to go on vacation. And I went up to you and I shook your hand and told you how much you meant to me. And then you got mobbed by like 15 people and you had to sign autographs for about an hour. So I would like to say I apologize for that.
1: Why is that your fault? I'm sorry,
4: well,
1: I didn't get a chance to talk with you.
4: I went up to you, everybody else noticed who you were, and they were like, "Oh my God,
1: let's talk that stuff." I honestly don't care about it. My takeaway from that is that you and I didn't get a chance to talk, but I'm glad that you and I are talking right now. I do like Chris Ballard, man. I don't know, you know, what's going to happen if the Colts do not make the playoffs this year. I know.
4: Is there a reason you like Chris Ballard?
1: I just like him personally. I like him personally.
4: Yeah, well,
1: I know, and I know that's not that doesn't mean anything to you, but I dig him. I find him funny and interesting and smart.
4: I mean, you can be a nice person and still be a very bad NFL GM.
1: Ty Warren's pretty good. I mean, I get it. I hear you. It was not a good start at all, and we may find out. The Ravens do that to a lot more teams than yours.
4: But you give up two first picks for Sauce Gardner and he gets one tackle.
1: That's not great.
4: Your best person is Keenan Allen, who gets 6 for 6, but only gets like 32 yards. And then you get, two tackles, but you had to have 3 people do it. The team is just not what it used to be. And I have more faith in Ball State Cardinals than I do in Indiana.
1: Damn. How about this one, Eric? You'll call back next week or in a couple weeks, and we'll see where the Colts stand at that point in time.
4: Yes, sir.
1: You bet. You got it. That's Eric in Indiana.
2: All right, Eric.
1: Right here on the program. So, listen, I am big in Indiana airports. I've only been in one, so I don't know how many there are.
2: That's post-combine.
1: That's right there.
2: Right.
1: You know. Oh, yeah.
5: I completely believe that because I've gotten recognized twice.
3: Peak of your powers.
5: The Indianapolis airport just from being on this show. So
1: yes.
5: I can imagine that, yeah, you probably did get.
1: And they're coming up to me and they're like, are you that guy who's friends with Mark Butterworth?
5: Or his missus?
3: But it's Butterworth, right? Not Buttersworth?
1: Correct.
5: For our purposes, Chris.
3: Right.
5: Yeah.
1: What's an S amongst friends?
3: I get it.
1: The S stands for syrup.
3: It's delicious.
1: Fun show, man. There's no football tonight. What the hell? What are we going to do?
3: There's no Maction or anything?
1: Honestly, there's been football every night since last Wednesday.
5: Watch some wrestling.
1: 6 straight nights of it.
3: Come on.
1: What are we going to do?
3: I don't know.
5: Rest.
1: I'll just do this show tomorrow instead.
3: Okay.
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18: This may be the best offense that the 49ers have had since Brock Purdy took over as quarterback. 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
20: I'm Christine Lisi. In the aftermath of a late collapse in the loss to Texas, Ohio State coach Ryan Day says they're going to be forced to make some hard decisions. Buckeyes on Saturday became the first AP number one team in 22 years to lose after leading by at least 20 in the fourth quarter. OSU home to Kent State Saturday. Meantime, the main event of that day, of course, Lane Kiffin's return to Oxford as his number 7 LSU Tigers visit his former team, number 8 Ole Miss, 7:30 Eastern on ABC. That game will fall on the shoulders of Tigers QB Sam Leavitt, believes ESPN College Game Day host Reese Davis.
21: So is Sam Leavitt going to be able to stay away from the mistakes
0: and beat them throwing. I think it's a big deal. Those interceptions against Louisiana Tech raised a little bit of an eyebrow for this weekend for me, and we've seen him turn the ball over some at times in his career.
20: Leavitt threw three picks in the first half in the win over Louisiana Tech. NHL, the Blackhawks named 21-year-old Connor Bedard their captain. He is the second youngest captain in franchise history. NFL Jets rookie receiver Omar Cooper Jr. considered week-to-week with an ankle sprain. Team hopes he'll be back within the next 4 weeks.
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24: Okay, so I'm excited about Bad Bunny. I'll tell you what I was
23: walking. What Bad Bunny songs do you know?
24: 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Holla. Cabrera,
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24: Holla.
23: Yeah, that's
24: That's that
23: mountain one. 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
25: 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We are here back in our normal studios. The golf scramble is over. Ready to rock. Myron Metcalf has a yellow jersey and a blue hat looking good there in Minneapolis. I'm in Kentucky, and a lot of stuff to get to tonight. Myron, I will tell you, I kind of had a long day yesterday, and so woke up kind of down. I don't know why. Mm-hmm. Not like depressed, just, you know, kind of methodical. Did my morning show, and then, you know, I needed a little energy. I went and ate the Chipotle, and that wasn't doing it. So I came home, and I, like, did something I don't do a lot. I just went for a quick, like, sprint.
24: Where?
25: I don't sprint a lot, you know.
24: Where'd you sprint?
25: I tend to more saunter and meander. And I just sprinted. It sounds ridiculous. I just sprinted from my house like a block down the street and sprinted back. Thought it would wake me up. And this old woman was sitting on her porch, and she looked at me like, what's wrong with this person? And then I realized I was sweating way too much for having run a block. So I came back, put on some cologne to kind of cover up the sweat smell, and now I'm up here with you, and it's good to be here, and I'm eager and excited.
24: I'm curious why you thought that would energize you, like if this is something you've done before. Because if you do that in my neighborhood, you're going to hear the sirens because I'm calling somebody. You're not sprinting in my neighborhood from one block to the next without somebody getting a call.
25: Well, I was just sprinting, and then I was actually in honor of Jameis Winston. I put the cologne on because, see, I don't think about cologne. I have some cologne. I don't use it a lot. I don't think about it. And then I saw the video Sunday where he's like, sprayed a lot of it over his body. It was everywhere.
24: Well, and it started a conversation because, you know, most people don't know how to apply cologne. Like, most people have no idea. It's not something you're taught. So
25: how are you supposed to? I don't know. I always thought you put a little bit like on your wrist and then you like rubbed it on your neck. Is that not how you do it?
24: No, the wrist is, I don't know how else to say it, for amateurs. You know,
25: all right. But well, if you're professional,
24: you're an esteemed individual, if you want to be classy about it, you don't put it on your clothes.
25: Yes.
24: You know, you put it, and never on dry skin. So you want to, you know, out of the shower, you want cologne applied to moist skin, and you want 2 to 3 sprays, nothing more than that, especially if it's quality cologne. But a lot of people have it wrong. They do the wrist thing, and that's an old
25: Did you think Jameis went a little overboard? If you haven't seen the video, I think Cam Scataboo's getting interviewed, or maybe Jackson Dart, and Jameis is behind him, and he's just spraying it all over. He probably seemed like he would smell like a spa after that.
24: I hope someone talked to him, because you can't just do that normally. It's also Jameis. So if anybody was going to be spraying that much cologne, it would be him. But I just hope he's not encouraging people, Matt, to do it that way, because for the most part, we use too much cologne. Like, for the most part, people are putting on way too much cologne.
25: You got to have subtleness, and I don't know if Jameis has that. 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Let's go off the top.
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4: Flash off the top rope.
25: The biggest story of the day is not my sprint in my little neighborhood community. It was the sprint the Chiefs did to take off the season with a huge start, beating the Broncos 31-10. As a matter of fact, the Chiefs are back. Our producer James, as you can see, he's wearing his luchador mask because the Chiefs came out hot. It was a decent day for Patrick Mahomes in his first game back. 15 for 20. Look at him. He looks ridiculous. 15 for 27 for 108. That man, by the way, is 42 with children. Just for the record. He is 42 years old with children.
5: This is the one of the coolest things I own. What are you talking about? Yeah. I look great.
6: You look like one of those wrestlers they show on Saturday night at 10:30 on whatever local channel.
25: It's called a luchador mask. But but James White lives in rural Pennsylvania, or grew up in rural Pennsylvania, and has two children, and he's wearing
5: three.
25: That thing.
5: I got three.
25: Three. Sorry. That makes it much more.
6: It is. It doesn't look like you can't breathe, though. Can you breathe in that
5: thing? It's tough. I don't know how the luchadors do it, to be honest with you.
25: Well, it looks great on you.
5: Thank you.
25: Mahomes, a decent start, 15-27, 184 yards, two touchdowns, had a bad interception, had a great rushing touchdown, actually scored, brought back for a penalty, went back and scored again. But the story was Kenneth Walker. First game is a Chief, 23 carries, 173 yards, three catches, and you also had one of which ended up in a touchdown. He had two total touchdowns. You got a sense of how they want this team to play, Myron, all year, as you kind of have this transition year for Mahomes. They bring in the best running back he's had, and he was special, and the Chiefs just rolled.
6: Yeah, no, they look good against a defense that didn't show up. You know, I thought it was a good performance if you're Patrick Mahomes coming off the injury outside of the pick. Kenneth Walker, I mean, that's why you gave him, I think it was $28 million guaranteed in that deal after the Seahawks said they didn't want to pay him. So you look like you made some smart moves. At the same time, that Denver defense was so bad. I think there are probably 8 or 9 teams in the NFL that probably would have done the same thing if that defense had been that way. So
25: aren't you? You're a little bit of a Chiefs hater, though, because I think objectively, you look at the Broncos go to the AFC Championship game last year, right? Uh-huh. Mahomes has not played in 9 months. This is the first game for Kenneth Walker. If I tell you before the game the Chiefs are going to win by 21 and Kenneth Walker's going to be unstoppable, you're going to say that's a heck of a game. I mean, to downplay that, I'm not saying this means they're going to win the AFC. I'm not saying they're going to the Super Bowl. But I think for one game, that had to exceed your expectations, right?
6: See, I don't think it's fair to say it's downplaying when you don't jump on the exaggeration train. Like, I think that's where we get caught up in week one stuff is if you don't say that Patrick Mahomes is back and Kansas City is going to the Super Bowl.
25: I didn't say any of that. I just said that was as good a game as they could have had.
6: But it's not downplaying when you look at what that defense did. Okay, that Kenneth Walker touchdown in the third quarter, 60 yards, 4th-and-1. Matt, you learned in middle school football that if in that situation a team is going to beat you, it can't be on the edge of the field. You can't let somebody run down the sideline and get into the end
25: zone. That was an impressive run. I mean, he bounces it out to the outside. He outruns two defensive backs. He had a burst that was extremely impressive. I don't know how you can't not – I mean, you can't not be impressed by that run.
6: I'm impressed by Kenneth Walker, but I'm also telling you there are a bunch of other teams that could have done the same thing to that Broncos defense if that was going to be the way they played. They couldn't tackle. They didn't do anything defensively that impressed me. They were terrible last night. So for me,
25: but don't you think the Chiefs had something to do with that?
6: I think Kansas City took advantage of a Denver defense that just wasn't ready to play this game. I think that was the issue. Were they good? Did they exploit it? 100%. Kudos to them. But that Denver defense couldn't tackle. They missed assignments. And they didn't look like the defense that almost got that team to the Super Bowl last season.
25: Well, I'm going to give the Chiefs a ton of credit because they have Mahomes trying to find his rhythm again. At the beginning of the game, he didn't look great. He was 4 for 11 to start. And so you start to wonder, how are they going to be able to generate offense? I think Andy Reid and Eric Bieniemy, they then switch up the way. Well, first of all, they came out, ran the ball 6 straight times to start. Then they decided to start getting Mahomes in rhythm with little short passes. That worked. They obviously had a huge Travis Kelce play after he had, people think, and he's not what he was, but Travis Kelce running that for 60 yards, that was excellent. Great blocking by an offensive line that I think was in question coming into the game. Mahomes made good decisions. I thought Mahomes' scramble for a touchdown was vintage old school Patrick there. And then let's go to the defensive side. Spagnuolo absolutely flummoxed Bo Nix the entire game, and you got to see the decision making that people like me have wondered about forever. I thought Spags was in his bag last night. He was doing this thing where they would put 13 or 14 people on the field and then run guys off right at the last minute. Seemed to confuse the Broncos when it came time to figuring out the personnel. I just thought you throw in the home environment, you throw in Monday Night Football. Uh-huh. There is a sense, I understand why James is sitting there like a child with that mask on. Like, if I'm a Chiefs fan, I would say the Chiefs are back. The AFC may not run through the Chiefs, but the Chiefs are going to have a heavy say on whoever wins the league. And I think that's if you're a Kansas City fan, you can't help but be excited.
24: What time is your lunch with Andy Reid?
25: I'm not having lunch.
24: I don't know what happened to you overnight.
25: If I had lunch with him, I'd say trim your mustache. It's still a little bushy. But nevertheless, I can't help but be impressed.
24: If you're listening, I don't know who I'm talking to. Matt is usually pretty reasonable about Kansas City. And today, this sounds like you have just completely reversed everything that we've talked about leading up to the season. Was it a good performance? Yes, I will give you that. It's undeniable. I also don't think we could ignore how bad that Denver defense is. You said a quarterback hadn't played in 9 months. You're talking about Patrick Mahomes. Do you realize on the other side, there was a guy who's coming off an injury, a young quarterback who didn't look like himself either.
25: I understand. I'm not dismissing the Broncos, but the Broncos had one of the best defenses in the league last year. And in order to do that to them, you can easily just go, well, the Broncos aren't as good. And maybe that's true. We'll see as the season goes on. I don't know how you couldn't be happier about the Chiefs. I grant you it's week one. Herm Edwards was on here yesterday and said, don't ask me about week one, which was an interesting thing for him to say since we booked him to talk about week one on the show. Herm's like, don't ask me about week one.
24: I don't want to.
25: But if you were to say, okay, what were the teams that looked the best? As a matter of fact, let's do this. Okay. Let's do the top five after week one.
24: Easy.
25: Who are the top five teams in the league? And, Grant, we'll do this every week. I'm not saying this is going to who wins the Super Bowl.
24: Okay.
25: But if you were to rank the top five teams in the league right now, where would you go?
24: Are we starting at five?
25: Well, you just do yours first. Start at five, go to
24: number
25: one,
24: five.
25: And I'll give you my five.
24: Kansas City, again.
25: Kansas City's number five for you.
24: Number five.
25: Okay.
24: Impressive? Yes. I didn't think that defense showed up against Denver. I thought Mahomes was okay. The run was impressive. It was courageous. And then Kenneth Walker took advantage of a defense that didn't show up. So that's number five for me.
25: Okay, keep going. Do all 5 years, and I'll do it.
24: Number four.
2: Number
24: four for me, I think, would be the Buffalo Bills going down, playing against Houston in a game that might have AFC implications down the stretch. You can say what you want about Josh Allen's almost interception, but he showed up, and he looked like an MVP candidate to me. So he's number four.
2: Number three.
24: Bills are. Number three. I think I'm going to get that to the 49ers. Travel halfway around the world. You beat a Rams team that a lot of folks thought would win the Super Bowl. Maybe they still think that, but I thought they were dominant in the second half, and I think you got to give that to the 49ers.
2: Number two.
24: I think you put up 59 points. As much as that defense didn't show up in Chicago, that was one of the greatest offensive performances we've ever seen, and maybe it's going to be kind of like that all season for that team. You just got outscored the Bears, which might be difficult to do.
2: Number one.
24: Again, didn't play a great team, but I thought they were the most efficient team in the league, and that was Jacksonville. I thought Trevor Lawrence was the best
25: Jacksonville.
24: Quarterback.
25: Jacksonville. Wow, you're putting Jacksonville number one.
24: I thought Trevor Lawrence was the most efficient quarterback we saw in week one. Fed it to multiple receivers. Defense was good. In terms of just clean performance, it was Jacksonville for me.
25: Yeah, I like most of the teams on your list, but I hate your number one. I mean, I still thought Jacksonville was good. I mean, they might be number six for me, but let's go ahead and do mine.
4: Number five.
25: I'm going to go number five. I'm going to say the 49ers. It was probably the best win if you look at the opponent. I just don't know how much it's because they went to the other side of the world and the Rams decided they were sort of violating the laws of physics and going that way. I don't know that that was the smartest decision in the world. So I can't really tell how much credit I'm going to give to them for that.
4: Number four.
25: I'm going to go with the Chiefs. I think with the way Mahomes played, being able to see, getting to see the offense with Kenneth Walker has me very, very excited because if they can keep him healthy, now they ran him the first six plays. Yeah. I'm not sure that I would have done that. You may have to bring back the workload a little bit, but I still think with that, if you're a Chiefs fan, you're going to be right in the mix.
4: Number three.
25: I will take my Chicago Bears, the best team, I think, in the NFC. I loved what you saw from Caleb Williams. I do worry a little bit about the defense. You give Bryce Young 37 points. That's a little bit of a concern. But if you score 59, it doesn't matter. Ben Johnson, when he said he wanted to break the scoring record for the year, I thought that was ridiculous. But, you know, now after that game yesterday, they only need 33 points a game to do it.
24: Yeah.
25: Myron, I don't know if I would bet against it at this point.
24: They look good. They look
25: and
24: very,
25: then I would go
4: number two.
25: I guess I will take the Bills. I think that is probably the most impressive win on the mainland yesterday or Sunday to go to Houston against that defense with C.J. Stroud actually playing pretty well for the game and then get the win. Now, with that said, one caveat, I almost dropped them. But that should have been an interception on the Josh Allen throw at the end of the game, at which point they would have lost the game and they wouldn't even made our top five. So there's a little bit of luck there. But based on Josh Allen, what they've done, that'll be number two for me.
4: Number one.
25: I am surprised he picked the Jaguars, but he's probably going to be surprised that I'm going to pick the Ravens. If you just look at overall performance of a team in the game, I think it's going to be them. They were able to have Derrick Henry, the ageless wonder. Lamar Jackson looked good before he got hurt. Zay Flowers looked really good. The combination of all that for me makes the Ravens, Myron, number one.
24: You know, they were definitely in consideration for me, Derrick Henry. The Seahawks, the defense in that fourth quarter that they had, the Vikings.
25: Yeah, are we forgetting the Seahawks? Is that kind of unfair? Because since they did basically repeat at home by beating the Super Bowl runner-up?
24: I think it was hard for me to analyze them with Sam Darnold going out. Same thing with the Minnesota Vikings with Kyler Murray going out. But two great performances from those teams, too.
25: That's honestly the only reason, by the way, they're not in the top five for me, is Sam Darnold going out. I think with Drew Lock, I can't put them right there. I want to see Darnold when he comes back. He will be healthy. They'll be jumping right into that list. But it's interesting. We have the same four teams, but a completely different number one that doesn't make the top five in yours. If Ravens played the Jaguars tomorrow, who are you picking?
24: I'm picking Jacksonville. In the playoffs?
25: Yes.
24: Yeah, Jacksonville.
25: Okay.
24: I mean, they got to show me. I'm not getting on the Baltimore train. I don't care if they win every day. I'm not doing it again.
25: Can I ask you a question? Who do you believe in? You don't believe in Patrick Mahomes. You don't believe in Lamar Jackson. You don't believe in Sam Darnold. Is there anyone that you don't really always believe in? Josh Allen. Is there anyone you actually believe in?
24: Well, I don't know how much you believe in Kansas City because they were number four on your list. So I was saying a lot of things that you call negative, but you don't see them as a sure thing either. So I think I want to note that as well. I believe in Jacksonville. I do believe in Josh Allen, and I think what the Bills can do. And if you tell me the Rams are going to be healthy in the next 2 months, I still believe in the Rams to find their way to the Super Bowl too.
25: 888-SAY-ESPN, who would you have number one? And do you agree, yes or no, for those of you watching on ESPN Plus and Disney Plus, that he is a 42-year-old man should not be wearing that?
24: I just want to know if he can breathe. I don't think he can breathe.
25: A 42-year-old man should not wear that, especially in an office place. But I will tell you, the wait is over. Football is here, and so is DraftKings. 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
24: Matt Myra.
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1: I'm Christine Lisi. Cowboys owner Jerry Jones, during his weekly appearance on 105.3 The Fan, wasn't shy about expressing his disappointment in the performance by Dallas's defense in the week one loss at the Giants, acknowledged the struggles against the pass and run, as well as tackling issues in the first game under new defensive coordinator Christian Parker. As far as concerns about Parker, though, Jones has none after one game.
2: No, he's obviously doesn't have the experience that some guys that have been out there 20 years. Christian will have his head down. He will be, rather than sit there and going over it in meetings, you'll see Christian out there walking through during the day, walking through each player, not in the classroom, but walking through.
1: Ohio State football coach Ryan Day told reporters he's ready to make some hard decisions after Saturday's shocking loss to Texas when the Buckeyes blew a 20-point fourth-quarter lead. Touted Vanderbilt freshman quarterback Jared Curtis will start against NC State Saturday, 12:45 Eastern on the SEC Network. Curtis, a five-star recruit and ESPN's number one pocket passer in the 2026 class.
3: Hey, it's Evan Cohen. Coming up Wednesday, after a huge comeback win against Ohio State, we asked Mel Kiper Jr. how much did Arch Manning improve his draft status when he joins us at 8:30 a.m. Eastern. It's on Sportsmanlike, 6 a.m. Eastern, right here on ESPN Radio, ESPN2, and ESPNU.
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5: 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I'm a bald-headed man about the Bears picture. They are irrelevant like yesterday's newspaper.
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4: Steeler Juan being very clear about how he feels here on Matt Myron. I need our audience to wake up. 888 say ESPN. I asked you what you thought of the ratings, and I need you to call. 888-SAY-ESPN. Text machine is 772-774-5254. I have two thoughts about Christina's news. First of all, why is Jerry Jones still doing weekly interviews, including why is he saying what he said, that the coordinator was going to be not in the film room, he's going to be walking amongst the players? And he said that like four times. I don't even know what that means. Why does Jerry Jones... Yes, I was about to make a joke that would get me in trouble, so I'm not going to do it. But Jerry Jones,
6: good for you, man. Because I know how hard that is. I can always see the look.
4: Just wait. Okay. There's going to be.
6: Okay. Hold on. Remember, you get us in trouble if you get in trouble.
4: You're good. See, like, it's a good cop, bad cop thing. Like, I'll be the bad cop, then you look like the good cop. But why does Jerry Jones feel the need to always contribute all the time, every week?
6: Well, that's his thing, man. He's the only owner who holds a press conference. Like, how many recognizable owners do you think we have?
4: That's a good question. How many NFL owners do you think the average fan would know who they are? I'm being serious. Okay, so I'm just going to just do me. All right. Yeah. The Rooneys, they still run the Steelers, right?
6: You know
4: the Packers are the general public.
6: General public, yeah. So there's not like a face of
4: the
6: that.
4: The Seahawks just got a new guy. He's like...
6: From Microsoft, yeah.
4: Yeah. The Giants, is it the Mara family?
6: Yep.
4: Okay. Patriots is Robert Kraft. Certain establishments remember him.
6: You know
4: Kraft.
6: You know Robert Kraft. But there aren't like six. Maybe six or seven. There aren't many.
4: But none of those people talk as much as he does, though, right?
6: No one talks. No one's that accessible.
4: Yeah.
6: And that's the whole thing with Jerry Jones is he loves the attention. We know that. He loves the headlines. But, like, at what point, if you're a fan.
4: Do you say that's enough?
6: Yeah.
4: And then the second thing was, I think I saw that Jared Curtis is going to be, that's his name, right? Jared, the quarterback for Vandy, he was the number one recruit.
6: I believe so.
4: Let's just call him Jared Curtis if he's not. Something Curtis. He's going to be starting for Vandy. What's interesting about him is he was the number one recruit in the country, went to Vandy. He signed an NIL deal. I don't know if you know this, Myron. As part of his NIL deal, he got to star in Nate Bargatze's movie, The Comedian. You know the comedian Nate Bargatze?
6: Yeah, I didn't realize.
4: So Nate Bargatze, I think, paid for part of his NIL deal. And as part of it, he agreed that he would get to be in his movie. I think it's because Josiah, see what his movie's name is. It's like Breadwinner or House Pet. It's something like that.
6: Those are but two different.
4: What?
6: Is it Breadwinner or House Pet? Those are like two different.
4: I think it's Breadwinner. But he, as part of the NIL, he got to be in that movie. And
7: it's
4: it just
7: Breadwinner.
4: Came, it's Breadwinner. He just, it just came out. Do you like that as negotiating your NIL deal? Do I get to be in a movie?
6: I like it for Jared Curtis, but is that a thing? Like, is that a new path where people affiliated with schools can say, I'm going to put you? Because then my thing is, Matt, it's like, okay, I don't know what team Tom Cruise may be connected with, but could he say Mission Impossible 9 is coming and I'm going to put you in the movie?
4: I don't think this got nearly enough attention. The quarterback, I want to be clear, the quarterback of Vandy that is starting this week, as part of his NIL deal, got to be in a movie. Now, the movie flopped. I like Nate Bargatze, but that movie was awful. But he still got to be in it. I think that's a pretty impressive thing to add to your NIL deal.
6: It's not only impressive. What I'm trying to figure out is what are the controls of what you can pay is what I'm saying. Like, could he pay him $1 million for a cameo? I don't know what the rules are.
4: I don't either. But I just that did happen, and I feel like that deserves a lot more attention. Ace is in Indiana. Ace, go ahead.
8: Thank you, gentlemen, for taking my call. Myron, I just want to ask you, why do you think the Jacksonville Jaguars are number one?
6: I just like
8: Are you drinking some Gatorade or what juice are you drinking? Because I don't see that happening.
6: What are you drinking? I'm good. I'm not drinking anything other than water. And I think if you watch that performance, here's what happened to Jacksonville. They played the Browns. And the story against the Browns is always going to be the Browns. It's going to be Deshaun Watson, Shadur, everything else. Todd Monken's going to say something, makes it sound like he doesn't actually control the team. So, of course, that was the story. No one really paid attention to what Jacksonville did. No one watched the game outside of people who saw the Deshaun Watson.
4: So then why
6: highlights.
4: Are you making them number one? You beating the Browns can't make you the number one team of the week.
6: Because I watched it. And Trevor Lawrence was the best quarterback in the NFL this week. Trevor Lawrence divvy that ball up to six different receivers, four touchdowns, no interceptions, 18 for 23. He was efficient. Trevor Lawrence looked great. And the defense was good, too. They held the Cleveland Browns to 87 yards rushing. Yeah. Like, if you tell me you can do that against an NFL team and your quarterback looks like that, they're number one for me. They're all the right. Most balanced team,
4: Duval,
6: I think, that we've had.
4: Duval County, you have an advocate in Myron Metcalf. And what is that hat you're wearing? What is that team?
6: Oh, these are the St. Paul Saints. These are the minor league team in St. Paul, Minnesota. Great ballpark. Been to many games. St. Paul Saints.
4: I'm glad you're advocating for them. Eric is in Virginia. Go ahead, Eric.
9: Hey, Matt and Myron, love the show. Hey,
4: thank
9: you guys
4: you.
9: Remind
4: you.
9: Me of the competing M&Ms. You guys should get a sponsor from Mars Incorporated, and you can talk about who's the best flavor, peanut, no peanut. You guys are always going at each other like the M&Ms competing. Go Hawks.
4: Well, that is true. I mean,
6: I like
4: it is Matt and Myron. That's M&Ms. I would be the green one. Which color of M&M?
6: What
4: are
6: you about to say? I don't know.
4: Never mind.
6: I don't know.
4: Can I rescind that question?
6: Know. You didn't go to the diversity class they had the other day.
4: You know, I always miss the HR meetings.
6: You missed that.
4: I should have.
6: Should have been in front row, apparently.
4: I skipped that one.
6: Taking
4: notes.
6: Problem.
4: There's a reason apparently. I need to check my email. 888-SAY-ESPN. Now, if you watch Sunday Night Football, you saw Mike Tomlin.
6: Yeah.
4: He's a little nervous at first, but then as it started going, he started feeling himself. He was like Mike Tomlin throwing one-liners. What, you didn't think he did?
6: No, I did. I don't know if you saw the clip, because you've talked about this with cameras. There's a clip of Mike Tomlin, and he's looking at himself in the monitor, and it looks like he's trying to see how he looks, if he likes, if it's adding. Like, he looks like he's concerned.
4: Let me just say to people who are listening at home, and if you're watching on ESPN Plus, they're in my house right now. I'm in my house. I mean, I know this looks like a professional studio, but this is my house.
6: Matt, just tell us you got money. I know it looks like a studio,
4: but this is my house, and there's a camera right here. And they teach, like, when you're normally doing a show, they teach you to look at the person you're with. But when you're by yourself, you're sitting there staring at this camera, and that is weird.
6: It is
4: weird to
6: it's
4: just
6: weird.
4: Talk into a camera and not like Like, there's no one there. It's just a little box, but I have to act like someone is there. Mike Tomlin was like that. You could tell he was getting used to it. But by the end of it, he was starting to get in his bag. And one of the things he said is they asked him about the Browns' performance against the Jaguars, and he said, to quote Juju Smith-Schuster, the Browns is the Browns. which you know, for a Pittsburgh coach, I'm glad he does that. But Cleveland's coach, Todd Monken, didn't like that. He said that Mike Tomlin was entitled to his opinion, but he didn't like what he said. Here was his quote.
7: Everybody's afforded their opinions, right? That's what you do when you go from coaching to television, and we have to own that. You know, we have to own that. We didn't play very well. I don't see it that way. Browns being Browns, I don't see it that way. Every week is different. Every team is different. We just didn't play well. That's one week. That's not Browns being Browns. That's Browns playing poorly on one week. So, again, everybody's afforded their opinion, and the only way to change people's opinion is to play better. I mean, that's a fact. We don't want to be considered an also-ran. Then we got to play better. We got to coach better. We got to play better.
4: I'm with Mike Tomlin. Browns is the Browns. I think as the weeks go on, it will continue to be true. So I think Todd Monken is just going to have to eat it, because it ain't going to be the last person to make a joke about it.
6: No, and I think you know the Browns are in trouble, because Todd Monken already has the Doc Rivers voice. You know, the Doc Rivers midseason voice where he's been yelling at people.
4: Why you got to do that?
6: Because he's been yelling at people for 2 months. And obviously, I mean, that's where Todd Monken already is, I feel like. You can hear exhaustion.
4: Yeah,
6: in Todd Monken's voice.
4: Yeah, Doc Rivers' voice changes as the year goes.
6: It does.
4: On.
6: He gets to February, it's a different voice.
4: Different guy. Al is in Jacksonville. Are you excited with Myron as part of Duval?
10: Oh, yes, I am. I'm very excited. It is going to be a fun and interesting and entertaining year this year. How y'all doing today?
4: Al, can I ask you a question? I heard Liam Cohen do his Duval, which wasn't very good. Give it to me the way it's supposed to be, Al, like a real Duval chant.
10: Born and raised Duval.
4: That's pretty good. That's pretty good.
6: Not what Liam Cohen did.
4: Are you going to teach Liam Cohen to
6: you gotta
4: do that? Because he didn't do a very good job.
10: Oh, yeah, I'll definitely teach him. I'll come down to the practice room and I'll teach him how to do it.
6: Yeah.
4: All right, good. So you agree with Myron, number one?
10: Most definitely I agree with Myron, number one. The only thing that he left out was Trevor Lawrence is going to be in the MVP conversation this year. Pending.
6: I agree.
10: I know this print, but pending. We all stay healthy.
4: Thank you very much.
6: I agree.
4: Wait a minute. So you did it his way. Here's Liam's way.
11: Duval.
6: Yeah, he did. I don't know what he was in, but like a... Was he a ghost doing it? I don't understand what he was.
4: I will say this. I do not think Trevor Lawrence is going to be the MVP, but he had a throw. Have you seen the all-22 version of that one throw Trevor Lawrence had?
6: No.
4: It's the touchdown in the end zone. I encourage you to look it up. It's from behind Trevor Lawrence. He throws the ball before his receiver breaks in between three defenders in literally the only spot he could put it. If you were going to make the case that he could be the MVP, that video might be the most impressive thing I saw from week one.
6: You say he's not going to be in the MVP conversation. What did you say?
4: No, I don't. But I think, listen.
6: Why not?
4: Because I don't think they're going to be good enough. I think it's going to be an award. If I were betting today, and I can't believe I'm saying this, but I actually think Caleb Williams would be an initial. I think I saw his fourth favorite, like maybe plus 1,100. Yeah. I think he would be the best bet today if you were trying to get odds on DraftKings.
6: I mean, if you look at the list of the last decade, I think six players have won MVP. Josh Allen is still going to have an edge. I think voters clearly
4: he would give it to a guy. He should be the favorite, but I think Caleb Williams is not a bad choice. Keith in Savannah, go ahead.
12: Hey, man, I have been a Cowboys fan since 1977, but I've come to the realization that until Jerry Jones is no longer walking this earth, they're not going to get another Super Bowl. The culture is all wrong. It's not about winning. It's about the brand and the Cowboys. And you can't have this conversation with younger Cowboys fans. They'll argue with you, but the one common denominator, the last 30 years of failure and postseason irrelevance, is him.
4: Do you think he should shut up? Do you agree with me? Like, he shouldn't do interviews and he should just, like, own the team and hush?
12: 100%. I mean, I watched an old clip from inside the NFL in 1992, and Nick Bonacani was saying that he didn't think Jerry Jones should be on the sidelines. He should be in the owner's box, being an owner, not trying to be a coach. It's all about him.
11: If he doesn't run Jimmy Johnson out of Dallas, how many Super Bowls does that team win?
6: Did you watch that footage on a VCR?
4: Where did you watch? This is what I like about Cowboys fans. They're so desperate for success. Yeah. They're watching the inside the NFL from 1992. Can you imagine when you decide I'm gonna put on a tape of inside the NFL from 1992
6: on a reel of film? Like where do you watch something from? 1992 on a laser disc player.
4: He went and rented that in Movie Warehouse. Brought it home and decided to play it. We're going to do some headlines from across the world of sports. Take your calls, 888-SAY-ESPN. It's Matt Myron.
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0: Here on ESPN Radio, a couple stories out about how LSU is concerned about security in Oxford, Mississippi this weekend. Should they be, Myron? Should they be worried about what's going to happen when Lane comes to town?
1: Absolutely. Like, I think you need security from the moment he touches down.
0: They've been drinking all day in Oxford. Game's at night. I would love to be there. I'm not going to lie to you. That would be that might be the best environment in sports in 2026.
1: And, you know, like, I'm sure if there's security at the airport, right, they're going to say, Lane, don't do anything to upset anybody.
0: But the Oxford airport is not like.
1: No.
0: I think it's tiny. Probably has like five gates. Or
1: remember,
0: maybe have three gates.
1: They got to it when he left. Remember when he left town?
0: Yeah.
1: There were people all over. And you know Lane is not going to be able to help himself. There's going to be a gesture.
0: They don't even have an airport.
1: It's near there, I believe.
0: But, I mean, it's only like a private land. Like, LSU's team plane will probably have to fly into Memphis, right, and then drive down?
1: I don't know. That's a good question. Wherever they come into, Ole Miss fans are going to be there. And whenever Lane Kiffin has a chance to interact with Ole Miss fans, whenever that happens, you know he could just do nothing. Like, he could just leave it, but he can't help it.
0: Yeah, let's do some headlines.
2: Extra, extra, we don't want it.
3: Today's headlines.
0: What's the first?
4: I took my mask off because I was getting...
1: Couldn't breathe, that's why.
4: Yeah, I was getting hot here.
1: Couldn't breathe.
4: Sophie Cunningham.
1: I saw you struggling.
4: Man, it was tough.
1: James didn't talk the whole first time because he couldn't breathe. I don't know if y'all noticed that.
4: It was tough. So Sophie Cunningham talked with Adam Silver about who's going to be the next WNBA commissioner. She said, quote, I have talked to Adam a couple of times. I think he's a great guy. She said after a fever practice on Monday, he's very knowledgeable and full of wisdom. And so you're getting to talk to him and hear his perspective of how he approaches the NBA. That's huge, who he's kind of looking for. And I think if you want to know the real answers, you go to him.
0: First of all, everybody should get to have their opinion. That's fine. I don't care. But why Sophie Cunningham averages like 5 points a game? I don't understand why I guess because she's attractive, like she gets to help decide who the new commissioner is. But to me, there's like four. You should take like the best five players, let them talk, and then the representative from the Players Association. I don't know that Sophie Cunningham needs to be the number one person deciding who the commissioner is.
1: I mean, she clearly has access to the power brokers. I will say this is a much different Sophie Cunningham than what we saw a month ago. She's been through the PR machine, madam. She's saying things like Adam Silver is, quote, full of wisdom. Like, she's talking. she's using words that I didn't hear her use.
0: That's true. Look, she is one of the most marketable people in the league. I do understand why you would at least in theory want her opinion. But we also have to remember she's like a marginal player on her team. And sometimes I think that gets forgotten.

0: forgotten in the discussion. What's next?
1: Steve Ballmer tweeted this a couple days ago. This has been a very difficult time for everybody associated with the Clippers, and for that, I have sincere regrets. I want to apologize for our fans, employees, my fellow NBA team owners for the distraction and distress the matter has caused, for which I accept responsibility as principal owner. We are committing to put this chapter behind us. We have communicated to the NBA we are complying with the penalties assessed by the league, have paid the fine, and are moving forward. So Ballmer not going to pursue legal matters with the NBA.
0: I mean, I love what happens when you realize they got the goods on you, right? Like they did an interview a few weeks ago, and they're like, well, we're going to fight this to the highest court in the land. Yeah. And then they go, you know what? We're going to move forward. Yeah. We're all in the bed. Like, you know, sometimes they just got you. And when you got you, then all of a sudden, I think maybe they showed him some documents and went, see, Steve, we had more than you thought. That's probably what happened.
2: You know, I watched First 48. That first, people get caught and they're like, nah, that wasn't me. And they're like, we got video. Yeah. And they're like, man, go ahead, give me some Burger King, man. I'll tell y'all.
0: Yeah, he didn't
2: tell y'all everybody was on September 3rd.
0: He didn't do the Shaggy defense where he goes, well, they caught me in the shower.
2: No.
0: And it was...
2: No, he didn't. He didn't. Yeah. He didn't do that. So, I mean, my goodness. Anytime someone comes out and they're like, this definitely didn't happen, I have questions.
0: They saw Ballmer and Kawhi on the sofa, and he could no longer say it wasn't me. What's next?
1: The Chicago Blackhawks named Connor Bedard captain on Tuesday. Bedard is 21 and is the second youngest captain in franchise history. Jonathan Toews was 20 when he received the honor. I'm only reading this to ask you guys, do you know who the youngest captain in NHL history
0: is? I mean, I'm going to guess because you're a Penguins fan, it's Sidney Crosby. Is that right?
1: It is not right. He was at one point, but no.
0: Yeah, I have no idea. Man, you can say any name you want, and I wouldn't know.
1: It's a pretty easy one.
3: Patrick Waugh. Patrick Waugh. Is that his name?
1: Patrick Waugh.
3: Patrick Waugh. How do you say his name?
0: Wait a minute, you thought his name was Patrick Waugh.
3: How do you say his name?
1: Patrick Monday Night Raw.
3: How do you say his name?
1: I said
3: Patrick Raw.
1: No, there's an R in there.
0: Whoa. Try to say it again.
3: Patrick Waugh.
0: Okay, that's better. You had a hard R in there as well. It was a different.
3: I put an extra letter there. Wah.
0: So okay.
1: Just to answer the question, it's Connor McDavid.
0: Oh, okay. Why in hockey they really care about the captain thing?
3: It's a big thing.
0: Like it's a big deal in hockey. I couldn't tell you who's the captain on any baseball team, football team, basketball. No. But when it comes to hockey, that's a big thing. They treat that like it's some sort of honor. Well, it is an honor, I guess.
3: Yeah, I didn't know the NFL captains. I mean, I know like college football maybe, but I don't know the NFL.
0: I mean, at Kentucky, they are selling the captainship as part of the NIL. Like, you can literally pay $423 and you're the captain for the game.
3: We got to work on y'all prices at Kentucky because y'all are giving away a lot of things.
0: I did notice that when they ran out on the field, there were like all these children that they brought on the field like 3 minutes before the game. Yep. Yep. I think that might have been what they paid the $400 for. Maybe it wasn't quite what they experienced. Patrick Raw.
3: Patrick Raw. Raw. Right? That's how you say it? Raw?
1: There's no R.
0: Why do you keep throwing in an R?
3: But there's an R in the name, though, right?
0: Yeah, R-O-Y, but it's pronounced Raw.
3: Patrick Raw? Is that you say Raw? Is that how you say it?
0: Why are you singing?
3: I'm trying to get the the letters proper.
0: Matt Meyer. The wait is over and football is here, and so is DraftKings. 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
12: Pressure and this effort by the media and by mostly by Democrats that somehow doing that is a bad thing. Everybody should want that.
13: He also says the president has a right to publicly criticize the justices after a post earlier today accusing them of making a highly political decision. Blanche, leading a White House briefing, also questioned the timing of warnings about AI risks less than 2 months to the midterms as calls grow for action in Congress.
14: Democrats and some Republicans are demanding action on AI. There's a call for Congress to remain in session and address AI. Democrats say not acting could be fatal, but GOP leaders are reluctant to tangle with AI right now.
13: Fox's Chad Pergram on the Hill. The House Speaker says a meeting with AI leaders is expected soon. Meantime, an effort at cryptocurrency regulation failing to advance today in the U.S. Senate. Back-to-back losses on Wall Street, the Dow down 328 at the bell. 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
20: You know, we talk about in meetings, you would say we were executing the first half and things were going well, but when you really look at it, we weren't. Things were just kind of going our way, and it showed up in the second half. It beat us. So it really all just goes back to the details of every snap, every play, doing it 111th and everybody executing.
21: This might be weird, but like, because Coach Lund talked about that with us too. Do you know in the moment, like, man, we may have gotten away with some lack of execution, or are you just kind of flying like, hey, we're scoring, things are going well?
20: Yeah, not in the moment, but it all shows up on the film, you know? So it's a great part about it is watching the film, learning it, you know, and learning from it and moving into this week ready for SIU and forgetting about it and learning from it.
22: That was Fighting Illini running back Aiden Loffrey meeting with the media earlier today. You also heard longtime friend of the show, Joey Wagner, in there asking a couple questions. It is The Drive, ESPN Radio 93.5. I'm Curtis Allen. That is Evan Stone. Aiden addressing how they're going to get better as the week rolls on, Evan, and smash the Salukis into smithereens, their next opponent. Oh, by the way, Coop's running the board, so your mic's probably not on. He doesn't want to talk to you. He's number four. Mike, number four.
23: It's on.
22: Is it in program?
23: It is not in program.
22: Let's try
23: there
22: it
23: now. Here we go. Hey, Evan.
24: No, it's fine. It's whatever. I didn't have anything to say.
22: Go ahead, buddy.
24: It's fine. It's just been
22: One
24: of those days.
22: I want to hear everything you have to say.
24: It's one of those days. It's okay. Yeah, I was just going to talk about how you had a lot of S words that you just used there. That's all. So, it'll be an interesting week this week when you look at an opponent where you are a 41.5 point favorite and you're trying to fix a lot of things, but you still don't necessarily want to show a lot of things. And I don't know. It'll be fascinating to see what they do this week. And, they should just straight run all over the Salukis on Saturday. What time's the kickoff Saturday?
23: I'm pretty sure it's at noon, but I can double check.
24: You mean 11?
23: Oh, right. Sorry.
24: We're in the central time zone
23: over
24: here. Great question. Wait on the Maximum City Recycling text line. Did you quit streaming on YouTube completely? It shows me you haven't for 2 weeks. We're working. There's a lot of things that we are doing behind the scenes to try and improve our streaming quality and to up our game there a little bit. Right now, there were some technical difficulties, and our streaming has gone to the Stevie J in the morning YouTube page.
22: Should be back in its usual spot right now. But
24: should it?
22: Should be. That's what I was tinkering with, along with our crack team of engineers here at ESPN 93.5. And,
24: so just you.
22: No, crack team of engineers, and we're working on it. And, I think there's just one more button that I'm going to have to push for it to start streaming on our Twitter page again, at the Drive 935. So patience, Wade. We appreciate you, buddy, very, very much. Scott and Terre Haute. I wouldn't bet Illinois to cover. The spread is at, what, I believe, 41.5, if I'm not mistaken. And also, John and Camargo reminded us that it is streaming live on Peacock. Have you downloaded Peacock yet, Evan?
24: I've always had Peacock.
22: What? Are you sure?
24: Yes.
22: What about Paramount?
24: Yeah, I got that too.
22: Coop, you got Peacock?
0: Well, my parents do.
22: There it is.
24: There it is.
22: There it is.
0: Didn't want to have to say
22: breaking
0: it.
22: The law.
24: I use Paramount to watch my soccer.
22: So why not the ESPN Plus app?
24: Because it's on Paramount more than it's not on ESPN Plus.
22: Really?
24: It's on Paramount.
22: Well,
24: now and again, they might throw a game over there, but mostly it's on Paramount Plus.
22: Illini football, Peacock, this weekend, sir, against the Salukis. Are you feeling it one way or the other since we talked with our guy Jay Lehman yesterday, Evan? Jay really wanted people to calm down. Calm down a little bit here. It's just one game. Don't need to throw out the baby with the bathwater just yet. I don't know what that means, but I've heard a lot of people older than me say it.
24: I mean, I know what it means, but I don't know. I've been saying the same thing. I've been saying, everybody just chill. Everybody calm down. It's okay. They're going to be fine. Yeah. Nothing about Saturday changed anything that I think we were going to think about the rest of the season.
22: And one of the headlines from yesterday was that the is it Big Noon? Big Noon kickoff is going to be covering Ohio State and Illinois. Yeah, your old buddy Dave Portnoy is going to be back in action in a couple of weeks.
24: Yeah.
22: Where do you think he's going to get pizza in Columbus? Huh?
24: I don't know. Do they have pizza in Columbus?
22: Nothing good, I don't think. Is Not really good.
24: Stupid chili.
22: Stupid chili.
24: Yeah.
22: Skyline. Spaghetti noodles. Skyline chili.
24: Yeah, that's gross.
22: Skyline
0: Do they
22: chili.
0: Have that in Columbus, or is that only Cincinnati?
24: I don't know. I assume they have it throughout the state.
22: He really doesn't like Ohio. You ought to hear him talk about Cedar Point. It's terrible.
24: What? No, I'm fine with Ohio. Ohio's fine. I'm a big Cincinnati Bengals fan, all right? Like, I'm all over them. But I've had Skyline chili a couple of times, and it's never good.
22: No.
24: It's always disgusting.
22: Got to tell you, I don't know if I've had it or not. I really don't know. What's the difference between it and Chili Mac? Chili Mac's got the noodles, too.
24: But Skyline, it's the spaghetti noodles. So Chili Mac is more of like the macaroni noodles, right? And Skyline Chili is on a spaghetti noodle.
22: Very good.
24: Yeah.
22: Still don't know what it has to do with Columbus, though. But all right.
24: I don't know. Same state.
22: Well, anyways, Big Noon kickoff, that will be Illinois and Ohio State in a couple of weeks. That'll be on the 26th. Is there an early spread for that? Has anyone seen, Coop?
0: I haven't, but it should be like 40.
22: Come on, man.
0: I'm being serious.
22: Come on, man. We're not going to win by – the Illini aren't going to win by 40 on that game. Come on, they're going to win by – the 3-3-5 is going to shut down that offense, my friend.
0: If you're a gambling man or woman, you should probably take – every over on
24: what about
0: Ohio
24: child
0: State. Well, children, you have to be 21
22: 21 or older, Evan Stone.
24: Okay.
22: You would know that if you were a law-abiding citizen. Well, let's focus on this weekend and the bit that we have learned about the Salukis, which is they've got a pretty mobile quarterback. I feel like that is one facet where you're going to try to exploit against what on paper 2 weeks in a row and on film has not been great tackling by this Illinois defense. Although, again, you look at what's on paper, should be against, I don't want to say lesser athletes, but it is against a lower level of competition between the Salukis and Duke.
24: What? I don't think anybody's offended if you say lesser athletes.
22: Well, you know what I mean. I don't want to hurt anybody's feelings on this show. That's not what I do around here. You're the one that hurts people's feelings.
24: No, listen, if you're playing FCS or you're playing FBS, you're going to be a lesser level of an athlete. That's fine.
22: Yeah.
24: That's like saying, you know, hey, if I went out to play basketball with you know, Andre and Tommy, I don't want to hurt my feelings by saying I'm a lesser athlete.
22: Well, it's just you're a little older than those guys, that's all.
24: Yes,
22: you in your early 20s could probably hang with Stojakovic.
24: Dad
22: strength is a thing that I don't think they'd be prepared for.
24: They would not. They would not. Joe in Springfield said it. Let's run over SIU.
22: Yeah, run the football. That
24: is something you got to just gain. I don't know if it's confidence. I don't know if you're really just trying to flip the mentality of your team. That should be a game where you come out and you just ram it down their throats.
22: Well, let me ask you this. It leads me right to this question, being serious. How aggressive do you want to be if you're Barry Lundy in the first quarter of that game on Saturday?
24: I think incredibly aggressive. I don't think you're in a spot now.
22: And when I say aggressive, I'm not talking about taking deep shots down the field necessarily or something like that. But are you looking to just set the tone with the run? Are you looking for explosive plays early? When I say that, what do you do if you're Barry Lundy?
24: I'm looking at a spot where he knows the team better than we do, right? Obviously. So whatever he thinks the team needs to do to gain that spark, that confidence of, you know what, we are a good football team. We just sometimes you come out of a loss like that and you're a little down on yourself and you're beating yourself up and you're starting to second guess stuff. You need to come out on Saturday and, like they should, this isn't a time for niceties. I want to have the same thing that Indiana did this past week where they start the fourth quarter and they're like, should we play a shorter fourth quarter? This is probably this is probably not going well. I don't want any sort of holding back punches. I want to beat Southern. Not because it's Southern or whatever. I just think as an athlete, as an Illinois player, as a fan, I want to beat them by 70.
22: That's how you get the bad taste out of your mouth. But, again, I go back to the quarterback, DJ. He's a lot better than people want to maybe give him credit for. Maybe people are going to realize just watching the kid for the first couple of weeks of the season. He is a mobile quarterback. He can run. He can use his legs. And that can expose some gap discipline problems. So I would imagine that is going to be something we're going to really key on Saturday, is what the gap discipline looks like. We talked a little bit about that with Jay yesterday on the show. Really encourage you to go back and find that on the podcast, wherever you get your podcast. It was really good stuff from Jay Lehman yesterday. But that is the intriguing matchup to me. 217-359-2255. That's the number for the Max Twin City Recycling text line. You got any thoughts on the O-line in general, Evan Stone?
24: I'll be interested. Okay, I missed all pressers today, so I didn't hear a lot. Yesterday. No, were there new – it was assistant coaches and players today.
22: Yeah.
24: But Coach B was yesterday.
22: Right.
24: Right?
23: And both coordinators. But
24: yeah. And both coordinators. Has anybody announced health-wise on the offensive line other than TJ McMillan? Is Hanson or Henderson or Micah back this week?
23: I don't think anything has been set in stone like that.
24: Okay. So I think this is a week where you're – able maybe to rotate some of those guys in,
22: yeah,
24: who you're going to need down the road potentially if more injuries occur. But I, as an offensive line, once again, you got an opportunity here to really put it on somebody.
22: Yep.
24: Who you should.
22: Yep. Be physical, be violent at,
24: yeah,
22: the point of attack, all that stuff we talk about. Yeah. I wouldn't be shocked if we don't have forgive the pun, something set in stone as far as the offensive line goes until we hear from Bielema, which I think is Thursday, if I'm not mistaken. That's the next time he meets with the media. So that might be when we get something. But maybe tomorrow they'll have something more concrete. You never know.
24: Yeah.
22: Never know what these coaches are going to do, sir.
24: Man, Joe in Springfield, I want Bailey to smash the Southern Illinois quarterback. Question here, over under on Bailey targeting calls this year?
22: Ooh. How many has he had so far?
24: He had one rescinded,
22: mm-hmm,
24: which it should have been.
22: Mm-hmm.
24: But he had another hit in that game on Saturday that I was like, ooh, that could have been. I mean, he hit that dude pretty big up in the head area.
22: Yeah.
24: I'd set the number at, like, for sure, 2.5.
22: 2.5? I might take the over on that. I might. Are we not counting the original one that got rescinded?
24: Well, if it's calls that will get looked at and then pulled out, I'd have a much bigger number.
22: Mm.
23: I feel like it's hard. Like, it's easier to think that he's going to get called for targeting penalties because when you watch the rest of the defense, he's the only one that hits anyone in general. So it kind of makes you think that
22: he's doing
23: a little too much.
24: I just – the tenacity that he plays with, and he's just – he's angry, you know?
23: You need more of that.
24: You do, and I guarantee the more that you have maybe some missed tackles or missed assignments or whatever, the angrier he gets. And he's like, we're missing all these tackles. I'm not going to miss this tackle. And he came in. Dude, he hit Nate Shepard on a play on Saturday.
22: A.D. Cleeter.
24: Shocked he got back up.
22: A.D. Cleeter. And I forgive me, I don't remember who was on the call on Saturday. But whoever was doing the play-by-play said, Matt Bailey says, that's enough of that. went, yep.
24: Yeah. And my whole section that I was sitting in, we're like, finally, hit him. Which I just also, I'm just going to get this off my
22: chest. Get it off your chest, Evan.
24: Off my chest.
22: Go ahead,
24: soapbox
22: buddy.
24: Moment here. Nobody thinks they know more than the fans sitting in the stands. I have to really just bite my tongue entire football and basketball games as everyone around me has the idea of how to fix everything, of how it should happen, of just tackle him. What are you doing? Just tackle him. And it's like I don't want to sit around a lot of these people anymore.
22: What keeps you coming back, buddy?
24: The team on the field. The memories that I've created in that stadium. My son.
22: Do you find there are certain fans? Let's really break down the fan that drives you the most insane that you sit with.
23: Drunk ones.
24: I was about to say, it's usually a guy. Yeah. I mean, when my son
22: describe this fan.
24: Listen.
22: You don't have to name. I'm not saying name a name and be like, you know, it's Bill in seat 34 over there or something like that.
24: Well,
22: I'm
24: that's
22: saying,
24: close, like, but it's that my son is not necessarily like a straight laced. Like he'll let something fly if something needs to fly, but when he himself is saying, Dad, can we switch spots? I don't like the way this guy is talking in front of me. As an 8-year-old recognizing that, it's like, come on, dude. Fan that gets me the most incensed, I think, is the grown man yelling at a 19-year-old kid that he sucks and is a bum and is booing him. I'm like, listen, dude. I'll put you in the dirt right now. Like,
22: whoa,
24: you want to see someone get tackled, like, I'll tackle
22: in
24: this moment.
22: Whoa.
24: Listen, I just, Scott and Terre Haute says, Evan will be a target now. Nobody knows who I am.
22: Oh, everybody knows who you are,
24: Nobody knows who I am.
22: If you've seen the mega banner at Pia's that we have now, you know Evan's face see him.
24: That is putting me on record. But I'm just saying it's the fans that when a good play happens, there's not a lot of reaction. It's like, oh, okay. Mm. But when a bad play happens, they're real quick to jump up and start yelling.
22: See, this is what I thought you were going to say. I thought you were going to say the fans that bring in the transistor radios and they have the headphones
24: on. No, they're awesome.
22: Those
24: are my people.
22: Those guys are the ones that are going to tell you what happened before you get the official call. Like, there's kind of a delay. So be like, no, that was a false start, not an offside. So be like, are you sure? Yeah, yeah. They've got the antenna sticking out of the headphones. No,
24: yeah.
22: Those
24: it's
22: guys are all right with you? Okay.
24: The fans that have the they bring the vapes in, and they think they're low-key vaping, and they're like and they're like side-blowing it out like nobody can see. I'm like, come on, dude.
22: I thought they were serving really hot chocolate this time of the year already.
24: No.
22: You know what I mean, Coop? Really, really hot.
24: It's
22: hot, hot, hot, hot.
24: It's
22: chocolate.
24: Like, I understand. Listen, I'll throw this out there.
1: Hot, hot, hot, hot, hot, hot.
24: Thanks. I understand being frustrated. There are moments on Saturday where I'm frustrated. I'm like, come on, man. Like, what the heck? There's a difference between being frustrated and being like, oh, here's the easy fix. Just do that. It's like, you don't think the guys getting paid millions of dollars don't realize what they would like their players to be doing?
22: Well, I mean,
24: why don't you yell at him to wrap up a little bit more? Maybe he'll realize, that's what I should do. It's just when people take an incredibly complicated athletic feat and try to simplify it into something that's easy to do, I get decently frustrated.
22: And this goes back to your issues with soccer and why you wish more people appreciated soccer, doesn't it?
24: I just wish more people appreciated humans in general.
22: Well, that's true, too.
24: And all they do is they see a uniform. I just want them to see that is also a human being that is like those guys don't like being embarrassed.
22: You know what? And being serious, though, this is an issue that I have because I'm right there with you for the longest time. But my thought was they're kids, but they're not kids.
24: They're not anymore.
22: They're not kids. They're young men and young women. And I'd be like, well, they're amateur athletes, but now they're not anymore. So there is this line of like,
24: well, to an extent.
22: I hear you.
24: Some of them are still very amateur.
22: I hear you.
24: Not everybody on that team is getting bags in their locker.
22: I know. I agree. But it is one of those things where sometimes, like, I'll always be, when it comes to college athletics, I'll always be a gripe about coach first than I will be the players on the field. Always be more gripe about the X's and O's from a coach's perspective in college sports than I would from the players. But it is sort of like, man, that quarterback's getting a couple million dollars to play college football right now.
24: But once again,
22: maybe that's just part of the deal.
24: I don't think there's anything that in your frustration watching the game on Saturday.
22: Oh, agreed.
24: There's nothing that you would say that Kaiten Hauser himself is not also thinking. When he throws that pick and we're like, himself is like, yeah, that was a bad throw.
22: And I'm not talking about Kaiten. I'm looking at somebody like a Manning or somebody like that in Texas that's getting a few million dollars a year.
24: Yeah.
22: And
24: screw that kid.
22: Hey, they've always been paying the quarterbacks in Texas. We're not going to act like that. But I'm just saying, I'd always be more of the X's and O's and head coach. Boy, that was a terrible play call.
24: Yeah.
22: Blah, blah, blah. Versus
24: I think
22: that kid sucks. I would never do that.
24: Who was it? Was it Charles Barkley who said everyone who yells something or says something on Twitter, they should have to face that person in the parking lot afterwards?
22: In the parking lot, yeah, yeah.
24: And nobody would ever – like, a lot of the things that people – the fan that bothers me is the fan that'll say something in the safety of their seat that they would never say to that person face-to-face.
22: Yeah.
24: It's okay to be frustrated. Be like, dude, I think you need to tackle better. Guess what? Xavier Scott's going to look at you and say, I do. Yeah. It's another thing to be like, you're a bum. You're a joke. Get him off the field. Like, you would never say that to him face-to-face, but you think in the comfort of your seat you can start yelling that. Those are the fans. Dare I call them fans?
22: I paid my money to sit here, sir.
24: I just – that's what grinds my gears.
22: I like that you got a soapbox there. That's
24: throws a stone right in my bike tires.
22: Throws a stone right in your oven is what it does, you know. See what I did? Coop liked it. He laughed.
23: That was funny.
22: Thank you.
24: I don't think I understood that one.
22: Doesn't matter. It's funny. 217-359-2255 for the Max Twin City Recycling text line. Joe in Springfield says, Evan, come up to section 207. My buddy Nick and I will talk ball with you. There you go. Next time you're at a game, you can take little man up to section 207. Now, would you leave your luxury spot that you're in? I know you always sit in the really great seats, Evan.
24: I don't ever have the great seats.
22: Would you go to 207 with the real fans like Joe?
24: Typically what we do is
22: I'm joking about real fans. Don't at me.
24: We, Asher and I, my son and I's favorite spot is East Balcony.
22: Yeah?
24: That's it.
22: Yeah.
24: I don't know if 207 is east or west, but we love to go to the balcony to go up high to be able to see the whole field. I
22: it
24: like
22: is
24: to watch
22: cool.
24: the all 22.
22: Yeah.
24: I would rather be up there. We didn't do it on Saturday because it was so hot. So we snuck over to the west.
22: Do you think you would have felt like you were maybe melting or something like that if you were sitting that high up? I mean, like, really just
2: I'm melting!
24: Yeah.
22: I love you, Coop.
24: Yeah.
22: Wade, I finally agree on something with Evan. There we go, Wade. We're bringing people together, buddy.
24: Yeah.
22: Austin and St. Joe, my seats are in the east balcony. I love it, but the walk up the ramps are horrible. Yeah, I do hate the walk up the ramps, dude.
24: Yeah, they're tough. I'm usually giving a kid a piggyback ride.
22: Oh, that's extra tough. Oof.
24: Hey, I'm going to throw this out there, some love. At the University of Illinois, the wheelchair athletes that are there, I'm friends with some of them. They're awesome. For their workouts, they have to wheel the ramps.
22: Mm.
24: They get in their wheelchairs and they roll those suckers every ramp. So because you got the three different ramps and the different what do they call that? Pitch, elevation,
22: mm-hmm.
24: degree.
22: Yes.
24: Cooper, you're the college student. Where it turns.
22: It's an angle.
23: I have no idea. If you think I'm taking any math classes, you are sorely mistaken.
22: He hasn't seen a protractor since seventh grade, buddy. Exactly. What are you talking about?
24: Like a John Deere?
22: Protractor.
24: I don't know what that is. But they have to do all the different levels of ramps.
22: Yeah.
24: And then when they get to the top, they have to sprint with their chairs back and forth. I'm just telling you, that's incredible.
22: Yes, it is.
24: That's all I got.
23: I would quit.
24: That's all I got. I quit.
22: 217-359-2255 for the Max Twin City Recycling text line.
24: Wade, what have we ever disagreed on?
22: Everything. I can go through Wade's previous text and see where he was just angry with you about anything and everything you've probably ever said, sir. Give it time. I'll find it. Serious note. So we've had some fun. We've talked some serious stuff here out of the Illini's loss to Duke on the football field, looking ahead to the SIU game. Have you been paying attention to the Team USA Act, Evan Stone?
24: No.
22: Which could affect college basketball.
24: No.
22: It's interesting stuff. I know Coop knows about it. He may not know anything about math. He may be done with protractors or antractors.
24: He did, though, watched Rain Man over the weekend.
22: Did he? Is that for sure?
24: And The Firm.
23: No.
22: Didn't watch either, huh?
24: No?
23: No.
22: Well.
24: He's got a law degree.
23: I don't.
22: He doesn't. If you're not familiar, the Team USA Act could limit the number of international players on a college team's roster. In particular, looking at basketball, I think the number is like 25% of the roster. Is that right?
23: 20%.
22: 20%.
23: It's all sports. It's not just basketball.
22: I said, well, what I meant was we're going to look at it in particular with basketball and how it could have, you know, we talk about the Balkans, the Balkan Five, who are just the Balkan Four now because Petrovic is gone. But anyways, the Balkan Brutes and the number of international players that have made up the Illinois basketball roster. But, yeah, it would affect all of college sports. So I really want to have a conversation about that and get your perspective. And we'll edumacate Evan next on The Drive.
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5: I'm eating brisket right now. And so is Evan.
6: About to turn your mic off, bro.
5: No, don't. It's so good.
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7: Coop,
5: The Drive.
7: You got the rest of the show.
5: Big shout out to Tim Olmstead, who just dropped off some delicious barbecue for us. Oh, my goodness. This brisket is delicious, sir. And I had a chicken wing already during that break.
7: Hey, a lot of people.
5: I was going to talk serious about something. I forgot what I was going to say.
7: You know, Mike S. and Gifford. Mm-hmm. I'm pretty sure we need to save this number. I'm pretty sure that's the North 40 Mike S. who sponsors Etched in Stone.
5: Yeah.
7: Sponsored by the North 40 and Gifford.
5: Which we do every week here on The Drive.
7: Coop, you been to the North 40?
6: I've not. I got to go check it out. I've heard great things.
7: We got to get out there for some football, but. Says, could have sat with us in 117. Could have talked football over some vodka lemonades. Everyone always invites me to their section after the fact. It's never like before the game where they're like, come on over and sit with us. Yeah, it's always after.
5: Make notes. Now you know. All right. You got to go to 207.
7: I got
5: 117.
7: I'm just going to go section. Whichever section is in shade, I'm going to find my way there.
5: That's a good way to operate. It's still going to be warm this weekend.
7: Yes. Heath says, can't believe Evan said nobody knows him. Tens of people saw him play in the Judah reunion game. All tens of them.
5: Well played there, Heath. Well played.
7: Yeah.
5: ESPN Radio 93.5. It is The Drive. Oh, my monitor just turned off. What happened there? There it goes.
7: You're
5: okay.
7: At that computer.
5: I'm back in. I thought it had unplugged or something.
7: Wade says they call it the Illinois rule.
5: They might.
7: Is that the team... USA Pact.
5: Team USA Act.
7: Act.
5: USA Act.
7: No peas in that bad boy.
5: Mm-mm. Not, but I'm sure a pact helped make it happen, or could make it happen, you know. Are you eating more barbecue while we're on the air? At least I was doing it off the air.
7: I don't know anything about this act, so you guys take it away.
5: All right. Coop, let's get into this, though. You were talking with us a little bit earlier today off the air, and it's a pretty big proposal. But for those that are unfamiliar, can you give us some cliff notes, sir?
6: Yeah, so there was a proposed bill that was, like, sent up to Congress yesterday. Basically, the main idea is that they are looking to reshape college sports rosters, and it would limit the number of international players on a team's roster to 20%.
7: That's why they call it the Illinois rule.
6: That was the joke, yeah. Because they have.
5: Boy, yeah. We're on fire today. No, well, okay, so here's the deal. It's 20% of your roster, and what is the number now for the Illini men's basketball team?
6: 33%.
5: 33%, yeah. Okay. So even if the roster's full, you're going to get rid of somebody to get that number down, or two guys to get that number down.
6: Right.
5: In theory, that's what you'd have to do.
6: Yeah, it's very early, like, in the legislative process, and there's no guarantee that it ever really sees the light of day. But if it does pass, it wouldn't go into effect until right before the 2029 academic and athletic year.
5: Yeah, it was introduced by Reps Tim Walberg of Michigan and John Husted of Ohio.
7: Oh, okay.
5: Imagine
7: a Michigan and an Ohio guy.
5: Yeah, like, together. How about that?
7: There might be too many internationals on these basketball teams.
5: Mm-hmm. Weird.
7: Whatever.
5: It does get interesting when you look at the Illini roster. So, if in theory, it's always fun to go down the rabbit hole, but you're talking about for basketball, Merck, Andre, Tommy, and Z, Stefan Vox. Those are the guys that you would talk about right now. Anybody else that might find their way onto the roster, midseason.
7: Does Andre really count for that?
6: I'm not sure. Like, there wasn't exact terminology, but, like,
7: he played high school in the States.
6: Right, but technically he was, like, born and has citizenship in Serbia and Greece.
7: But he has
6: U.S. citizenship.
7: I guess a tri-citizen. What do they call that?
6: I don't know.
7: He's a tripod citizen.
5: Come on, man.
7: Well, he's got three different nationalities. So I would have to think he would not count in that because he's got all the nationalities because he's just lived in a bunch of different places and was born somewhere. But he played high school basketball and has a home in the States.
5: Yeah. Well, I mean, if we're looking at just basketball, all right, so the bill says 20% of a team's roster. You had a 15-player roster. That's three international players, right? So that's what you're talking about with how the roster has typically been built under Brad Underwood. It's usually been 15 guys. Who are you cutting, Evan Stone, out of the five we just mentioned? Huh? Who are you going to get rid of? You going to split up the
7: Somebody
5: Evasich
7: just
5: brothers?
7: Asked that?
5: No, I'm asking. I was being a smartass is what I was doing.
7: I can kick some people out.
5: Who are you getting rid of?
7: Well, I'm just going to have, what's the rules state exactly?
5: Well, I'm
7: going to have Tommy just go through a U.S. citizen class.
5: Well, no, this is what's interesting about it. So what,
7: Pledge allegiance.
5: What counts as international, right?
7: That's like, what I'm saying.
5: Yeah. You already kind of hit on it. Is it citizenship? Is it visa status or where they went to high school? Like Andre, you know, like what is that?
6: I mean, it doesn't say, I mean,
7: that's the thing.
6: We
7: it's
6: all
7: so
6: know,
7: vague.
6: We
7: and
6: all
7: why?
6: Know how consistent and well thought out these like recent eligibility rules have been. So I'm sure there's no loopholes or anything like that.
7: I would totally get it if it was like, hey, if you've played professionally internationally, you probably shouldn't be coming to play college basketball in the NCAA. I get that.
6: We wouldn't have gone to a Final Four.
7: I understand that reasoning.
6: Oh, okay.
7: I don't agree with it, but I understand the reasoning. To just blanket say, hey, international students can't come play college basketball, that makes no sense.
5: Yeah.
7: Like, literally no sense whatsoever. So I don't know what the point is. I don't see it gaining a ton of traction as is. Maybe they'll update it a little bit. But the idea to say, you know, if you're really trying to cut back on quote-unquote professional athletes becoming college professional athletes, I could see someone being like, hey, listen, if you're playing professionally in Serbia and now you want to come play in the NCAA, that's probably not allowed. I could understand someone's I'm not saying I agree with it. I could understand someone's reasoning getting there. To just blanket say, hey, no, 70%+ of your roster has to be U.S. citizens. That makes no sense.
6: Not at all.
7: No sense.
6: Yeah.
5: I mean, the philosophy of the bill and the way it's been presented is basically if American universities are developing athletes with American scholarship dollars or NIL resources, then those opportunities should go to Americans instead like that.
7: Where else do we do that?
5: Great question. Because and
7: we don't do that anywhere else.
5: What I'm going to do is talking about athletics. Like, every university – and each school within that university has their own marketing departments. And there is a level of recruitment to that. Like, You think the science and medicine department doesn't want to find some of the brightest international students they can to come to the university? Like, the University of Illinois has been a part of some pretty incredible stuff, including during the pandemic and research that was done. Then, like, musicians,
7: yeah.
5: All right, we could talk about different schools of music, and Juilliard is one that everybody knows, but there's a marketing department within the university's music department, and the whole point is we want to get students who are talented musicians to come here as well. We want people that can play the cello or the guitar or whatever to come here. Like,
7: I want the best underwater basket weaver in the world to come to the U of I. And if they happen to be 7'1" and great at basketball, it's cool.
5: You know what? If there's an academic scholarship for it, baby.
7: But here's the thing is when we look at sports specifically, it's not even really scholarship based anymore.
5: No, not and that's,
7: so it's
5: and
7: not
5: that's
7: even
5: the other
7: a scholarship.
5: That's the other
7: it's,
5: part of it.
7: It's an NIL package that comes from raising money for that very specific purpose. Now, granted, once again, I don't really know anything about the act, so maybe there's more legs to it that would help make it make sense a little bit more. But I don't understand what we're doing here.
5: Well, I've reached out to a couple of people, a couple of reporters that have been covering this to get them on with us, and I think I have a couple of responses from Inside Education. If you're not familiar with them, it's a national organization. It's a national news outlet, and that's all they do is cover what goes on in college and legislation involved with changes in college, whether that's – and that's more than just athletics, excuse me, so – the argument for it, basically, American athletes are losing roster spots and scholarships to international athletes. That's the heart of it. That's the cusp of it.
7: Don't suck so much.
5: Well, and that's the other part of
7: it. Be a better athlete.
5: Hey, he says from Section 124.
7: I don't understand what it's like. We're trying to. No, they deserve that right to have that spot because they have this citizen. No. What are we doing?
5: If money's involved, which it is now, and you want, like, what do you want? You want your programs to win? Or, like, so to what Coop said a minute ago, we'll see if this even goes anywhere. But it sure did get a lot of people talking over the last 24 hours in regards to college athletics. And it is kind of funny. We do kind of wink and laugh at the fact that it's a couple of reps from Ohio and Michigan that are – they're coming after us, baby. They're coming after the Illini.
7: There's this movie I saw one time. It was really good. It's called Remember the Titans.
5: Uh-huh. Oh, yeah, I remember that movie.
7: Those positions are reserved for white athletes.
5: What?
7: Don't you remember that?
6: That was like the whole starting
5: what are you
6: point
5: talking
6: of the
5: about?
6: Movie.
5: What? No,
7: that was the
5: not.
7: Whole beginning of the movie.
5: They just
7: Gary Bertier shows up and says, we don't need any of your people on the defensive side of the ball.
5: He just meant from the other school. That's all.
7: What were the other school participants? Not white. I just think it's the whole thing of like, hey, we have to reserve these spots for these type of people.
5: I was joking, by the way, Coop. I
7: he's never seen Remember the
5: I
7: Titans.
5: I love the movie.
6: That's one of my favorites. I've seen it a million
7: No, Curtis.
6: Times. Oh, God.
7: Coop, gosh.
6: Sorry, bro.
7: This is why we can't be on the same team.
5: Sunshine.
7: Sunshine. He kissed me.
6: I feel like a really ironic part of all this is that the guys that propose it are saying it's an amendment to an act called the Higher Education Act of 1965, which
5: what happened in 1965?
6: It was originally passed to help increase access to higher education, provide financial aid, and improve universities as a whole. And the whole idea behind this is to basically decrease access to universities and make it less accessible for international students and athletes to come play here.
5: 217-359-2255. That is the number for the Max Twin City Recycling text line.
7: What states are they from again?
6: Ohio and Michigan.
7: Enough said.
5: That's it.
7: They're like, how are we going to win another championship? Well, Illinois, they got too many of them foreigners on their team. Let's pass an act.
5: Is that a Michigan accent you're doing right now, or is that an Ohio accent?
7: That's a...
5: It sounded a little Cajun
7: that's
5: to
7: a
5: me.
7: Salty
5: South
7: accent.
5: Michigan?
7: That's the Upper Peninsula.
8: We're going to do this here over here in South of Michigan. You hear what I say? We're going to ban them Balkans now. That's what we're going to do here at the South of Michigan, yeah. We got a lot of crawdads and crawfish here in Ohio.
7: That's it. I can't do a Michigan accident. Michigan.
5: It's really just an over the top. It's Chicago accent with a hint of Minnesota in there.
7: Oh yeah, that's the Upper Peninsula.
5: Oh, my God, we have to take a break. 217-359-2255. Cubs and Cardinals, both winners last night. White Sox, nice little roll coming out of their series win over the White Sox. PCA still looking like MVP. Yeah, they took 2 of 3 from the White Sox.
7: You said White Sox like 3 times in there.
5: No,
7: who did the White Sox play?
5: The Cardinals. I said the Cardinals are on a nice roll.
7: We're going to have to.
5: Since they won this.
7: We're going to have to run the tape back.
5: And they won last night against the San Francisco Giants.
7: Coop, take us to a break.
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2: 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Evan Stone here. Coop on the board. Curtis. Engineering. How many engineering degrees do you think Curtis has right now?
3: I mean, with all the work that he does here, he's probably got at least two by now.
2: At least two or three. Cooper, I wanted to ask you quickly, because did you go to the game on Saturday?
3: No, I was at the tailgates, and then it was kind of hot, so I went back and washed it at my house in the AC.
2: Why do I ask? So the first game, you leave at halftime.
3: Correct.
2: Second game, you go to tailgate, and you think, it's a little hot. I'm just going to go home.
3: Pretty much, yeah.
2: Okay. Thoughts?
3: I mean, I don't know. Season's over, so it doesn't really matter at this point. I was feeling real confident, too. I was like, wow, like, because the Oregon game was going on at the same time as the Illinois game, and I was like, ooh, Oregon might not be as good as we thought. Might have a path to sneak into the playoff. Nah.
2: See, it's all over. I think as optimistic as I am, you got to find that good balance. And I figured this out. That good balance between optimism and realism. And it's a much happier place to be. To realize, hey, okay, this is what the team is probably capable of. This is the floor. This is the ceiling. Anywhere we land in that realm, I'm good. In my optimistic life, as long as you don't go under the floor, I'm still going to be kind of happy. What do you think the floor is for this team at this moment as we sit?
3: Dude, I mean, 4 wins maybe?
2: So after Southern, that's 2. You think we could pick up 2 more Big Ten wins?
3: Yeah. At the absolute floor.
2: Yeah. That was bad radio right there, as I was counting in my head.
3: Right? I mean, I don't know. If you had asked me, I mean, we talked about it before the season. I was pretty confident they could get to 9 wins.
2: With this offense, you think the floor with this offense is 4 wins?
3: I think the offense is good. Yes. I think the defense is so bad that it's going to limit you from going too far beyond, like, maybe 6 wins.
2: Hmm. Yeah, I don't know. We'll see. But this is, and I said this yesterday, the beauty of all of this is that they are allowed to practice. And the team we saw Saturday, I don't believe is going to be the team that we'll continue to see week in, week out.
3: Yeah, I hope you're right. Because that was rough. Year. That was real rough.
2: It was frustrating. And I think what is getting lost in a lot of this is you can't get both sides of the ball to play really good at the same time. So the offense first half was killing it. Duke couldn't do anything to stop them. We were stopping ourselves, right? But the defense couldn't stop anything. Second half, the defense actually played decently well, but the offense went into a shell and then couldn't do anything. If you play the first half offense with that second half defense, I think you're still an 8-win team. How do you match the two together? That's the question.
3: I don't know if they'll be able to.
2: That's the rub, and that's the problem for Coach Bielema and his staff at this moment. But you actually, in the second half, you got stops. You only scored
3: 3 points
2: in the second half.
3: Yeah.
2: If you score 10 points in the second half, guess what happens?
3: You win
2: the game.
3: Yeah. I mean, after that fake punt, like, I feel like the tides completely shifted, and I was like, all right, this is not good.
2: Which I Coach Bielema talked about that in his presser, where he said, I wish I could have that back 1,000 times. Which, and I said this yesterday with Jay, I'm standing up in that moment and saying, Nate Shepard is lining up on the punt team. He's not a part of the punt team.
3: I wasn't at the game. I didn't, like, notice that. But all my friends that were at the game were like, dude, it was the most obvious, like, thing that you could have ever

0: It was right there. It was right there. Okay, interesting text here. We're talking about the Team USA act. No P. Jake and Muhammad. Because this is a fascinating angle of it. I just tuned in about 45 seconds ago. Forgive me if I'm off topic, but I will speak to it as someone who's involved at the high school level with what we call a non-revenue sport. Whoops. I have noticed over the last few years that more and more colleges are recruiting foreign athletes to fill soccer scholarships, which have already been reduced in the last couple of years. So in sports like these, where kids aren't just looking to go fill professional ranks, it does hurt American athletes, American kids. Could we be losing a competitive edge in these sports in the Olympics or, say, the Women's World Cup? I'm not saying I'm against it, but I am saying you have to look beyond the revenue sports. That's fair.
1: I understand the sentiment, but, like, what I would say is if these kids that are, like, losing out on scholarships to people that are coming from overseas, like, they just need to be better at their sport.
0: Well, and
1: right, is that not
0: this,
1: fair?
0: This kind of goes back to I think the balance of if you're recruiting kids who are playing professionally overseas to come play even Olympic sports, maybe that's where the law needs to go. That if you're getting paid to play as an amateur in a different country, once you started, that's how it used to be. Once you start accepting those checks, that's a different ball game than what we have now. However, at the end of the day, if you're an Olympic sport or a non-revenue sport in college, you need to have the best program possible because you want to keep your program alive.
1: Right.
0: So you're going to do whatever it takes to bring the best athletes possible. So it's not even about foreign or local. It's really about what are the best kids I can possibly put on this roster to win championships and hopefully keep my program alive in this university.
1: Yeah, I mean, and my thing too is like, I don't know, if you're from Illinois and you're really hoping to go play soccer at the University of Illinois and someone from California comes in and takes a scholarship spot, like it seems like nobody has a big problem with that. So like what really is the difference of someone coming internationally?
0: That's fair.
1: I don't see one.
0: Hey, you know what? And this is where it also comes down. Like, those international kids have dreams, too. Like, they're not just, you know, jumping, trying to, you know, they want to go pro. They want to make the Olympics. And so if they've got a best shot opportunity for, I'm not so big of a nationalist in the sense of, no, that should just go to American kids, which I don't know if that's what this law is trying to get at.
1: That's kind of what it seems
0: It's kind of close to it. I'm not there. I want kids to be able to reach their dreams and their goals. And if there are international kids who feel like the best way for them to do that is through American college athletics,
1: Have at it.
0: Yeah. So I don't know. It's fascinating. Matt and Sydney says if we get to 6 wins, it's a good season.
1: How?
0: Well, yeah. Because Illinois football, back-to-back-to-back bowl wins, or bowl games, let alone bowl wins, if we get there. I do think it's those who have watched Illinois athletics for a while, you're trying to not look at growth as linear, but sustainable. And if Illinois keeps that 6 to 8 with an occasional 10 in there, year in, year out, if a down rebuild transitional year is still 6 wins, we've done it, baby.
1: Is this really supposed to be that much of a rebuild transitional year, though? Because you still have Matt Bailey, you still have Xavier Scott.
0: Well, you have pieces. Clark. You completely transitioned the entire system.
1: Yeah, that's
0: and
1: fair.
0: None of those pieces that you have were recruited for this type of system. Now, Matt Bailey might fit better in this system than any other system. But you weren't recruiting these guys with this 3-3-5 in mind. So, yeah, I think this is a big transitional year. I would probably buy more of a transitional year if you had a quarterback that you were going to have for a couple of years.
1: Right. So that doesn't.
0: But the rest of the team, think about who's eligible to be here next year. Caden Hauser, obviously gone. Pretty much everyone else is capable of being around next year. Not X, but everyone else.
1: Matt Bailey's going to be gone.
0: Well, he's going to be gone, but he's eligible to be back.
1: Okay.
0: That's what I'm saying is like eligible to be here. You got a lot of guys that could come back.
2: Come on, man.
0: Oh, hello, engineer.
2: Hello. How's it going over there?
0: Somebody just text you?
2: They might have. I think that was really just the text line, though.
0: Oh, Ty from Assumption says, remember when we prayed for Illini football to go 6-6 every year?
2: Every year. Yeah, just to get to a bowl game.
0: I just want a bowl game.
2: That's all we all want.
0: Yeah.
1: I want more.
0: I want more, too. But hey, if the floor baseline is 6, I'm good with that, too.
2: Hey, did you address this text from Jake and Muhammad?
0: Yes.
2: I'm joking. I know you did. Oh. 217-359-2255, Brian and Matt Toome. 2 to 3 weeks ago, the publicity department was talking playoffs for ticket sales, I guess. Pay off the scoreboard.
0: Well, the scoreboard's already paid off, so we don't have to pay anything for the scoreboard. Yeah, of course, the publicity department's going to prop up everything.
2: Well,
0: you know, they want people to come and show up and get excited and all that stuff. Somebody actually, it was a fascinating text. I think it was yesterday they sent it in. But the idea that this is all Josh Whitman and Coach Bielema's fault for having too much success. And now our goals are too lofty.
2: Thanks
0: a
2: lot.
0: It's their fault that we're so upset now.
2: Thanks a lot, jerks. Coop, how much time we got till news, buddy?
1: 30 seconds.
2: Oh, 30 seconds. No problem. Muhammad listener says, Bailey is ineligible for another year, I'm pretty sure. 773, the scoreboard is hideous, you know?
1: I like it.
2: You know what's going to cure that? Winning. Winning will make everyone go, God, I love that scoreboard.
0: I still don't understand the hideous scoreboard take.
2: It's because you could see it from far
1: away.
2: Old
1: heads, bro.
2: Yeah, come on now, Coop. How much time we got?
1: 5 seconds.
2: It's time for news. It's
0: Who's an old head?
3: The debate's not over. I'm Lisa Brady, Fox News. After a U.S. Supreme Court decision on mail-in ballots, which drew an angry response from the president.
4: Attorney General Todd Blanche says the Justice Department will comply with a Supreme Court order preventing the Postal Service from enforcing mail-in ballot restrictions sought by the president.
5: That doesn't mean that we're not going to do everything in this administration that we can to make sure that there are free and fair elections.
4: Blanche also says President Trump is very frustrated by recent Supreme Court rulings.
5: The idea that President Trump shouldn't be allowed to communicate to the American people his frustration, I don't share that.
4: In a social media post, President Trump wrote, "The justices are not the people he interviewed, but merely a shell of their original selves."
3: Fox's Jared Halpern at the White House. Senate Minority Leader Chuck Schumer calls the president's executive order on mail-in ballots an unconstitutional ploy to avoid accountability.
6: Trump knows the American people are angry at him. He's scared to face them.
3: This as Democrats point to a whistleblower allegation of federal election officials violating state laws while searching for non-citizens on voter rolls. A Homeland Security spokesperson accuses Democrats of conjuring controversy and says the agency has shown non-citizens can and do vote in U.S. elections, that the DOJ is focused on prosecuting and removing them. The Kennedy Center board votes to shut down the venue just hours after a federal judge blocked another effort to add President Trump's name to the building. The president posting that the closure is needed for safety repairs, but also suggesting renovations will not happen if an ongoing fight over the naming doesn't go his way. In today's ruling, the judge again said Congress has to approve any installation of memorials or anything else. The president signaling that the Justice Department will appeal. Stocks finished lower ahead of a Fed decision tomorrow. The Dow down 328. 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
3: U.S. Treasury Secretary defending the president's economic agenda while fielding questions on everything from bond yields to Iran and the strength of the U.S. dollar at a House hearing.
11: California Democratic Congresswoman Maxine Waters asked Secretary Bessent if 10-year Treasury bond yields hitting their highest point since 2007 means higher borrowing costs for Americans.
12: The U.S. bond market has been the best performing
13: bond market
12: in the world.
13: Yes or no, Mr. Secretary? Reclaiming my time.
11: She asked if he'd heard the latest warnings from AI CEOs about the dangers of the technology.
13: Yes or no?
12: They could stop anytime they want to.
13: Did you hear any of that? Yes or no?
12: They could stop their
13: progress. Reclaiming my time.
12: They want to.
11: Bessent said the only negative he's seen on U.S. dollar strength is a decrease in Russia's and China's reserve holdings, but that the overall strength of the dollar remains.
3: Fox's Jessica Rosenthal. A bill aimed at creating a regulatory framework for cryptocurrency fails to advance in the U.S. Senate.
14: Republicans came to Democrats over the weekend with the latest version of the text of the bill, basically saying this is the last and final version of the bill. And Democrats, they got together last night, a whole bunch of them, to go over every aspect of the bill. And it looks like the sticking point is ethics.
3: Fox Business's Darren Botello. Democrats want more limits on the president's investments. There's fallout after the rapper Macklemore was dropped from the Ed Sheeran tour over pro-Palestinian comments on stage during a recent show. Four supporting acts have now quit the tour, even after Sheeran said dropping Macklemore was the promoter's decision, not his. However, Sheeran also posting that while he respects the rapper's strength of purpose, he chooses not to speak publicly about his personal views because people coming to his shows do not expect a political forum. Sheeran's tour has 10 shows remaining. Elisa Brady, Fox News.
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23: It could be a lot worse. It could be a lot better. But right now, I think we're really good.
24: Thank you.
23: Can we clean some things up? Yes, we can. But the rhythm, I think the guys are in a good rhythm. The guys are running hard. With the opportunities that we get, I think we make the most out of them. Yeah, would you like some of those runs back? That's everything, right? But for the most part, these guys are grading out in the high 80s. They're doing their job.
0: It is The Drive, ESPN Radio, kicking off the 4 o'clock hour. That was Coach Tyrone Wheatley, running back coach for Illinois football, talking about the running game and the running backs. And yeah, I agree. I think you look at it, even a game like that at Khalil and Aiden, and you're still thinking, yeah, we got some guys back there. Now, they're not necessarily breaking out massive runs like I would like to see.
1: That's kind of like what the question was leading up to that. It's like, how do you get to that next level?
0: Yeah. I love the answer. It's one of my favorite answers of could be worse, could be better. It's like, yeah.
2: It's how I get through most of the days, you know.
0: That's my motto as a husband.
2: Could be worse.
0: Could be worse. Probably could be better too, you know.
2: Could be better.
0: Yeah. What do they say? You know, two birds in a bush and a hand and –
2: the hand in the pocket.
0: I do want to correct myself. Muhammad listener texted in. They said, I think Matthew Bailey, this is his last year. That is correct. I was thinking of the 2023 redshirt year that he would get that back. But the new 5 for 5 kind of messed up my brain on that a little bit. So, yeah, Bailey's done after this year as well. But, I think when I look at the run game, it is consistently consistent in what it is. And I would like it to be a little bit more explosive. But it's not awful. So I just said the same thing that Coach Wheatley said. Could be worse, could be better. I don't know. We'll see. Shane and Camargo says, I understand Fagan was moved to tight end, but why not use him in the third down and short situations as a running back? Because honestly, he wasn't super great at those either. Because Fagan is not going to make anyone miss. And some of the issues with our run game, especially our short distance run game, is that the offensive line is not getting quite of enough push, and you're having to make guys miss a little bit earlier than you would like.
2: What's the best way to utilize him?
0: Fagan?
2: Mm-hmm. It seems like that's...
0: To be determined.
2: That seems to be the overwhelming response right there.
0: To be determined. I'm not sure what to do with him because he's not... he's a great athlete.
2: Yeah, absolutely.
0: Like he's an incredible specimen. I'm not sure. I still think we're going to see great things from him in the tight end spot this year, but it's a curve. We talked about this yesterday.
2: Yeah.
0: It's a learning curve. He's got to, there's a lot of things happening. But I agree that I don't think necessarily sitting in the backfield in a typical run game is his best use. That's for sure not his NFL career. his NFL path and his NFL career is a tight end that can block.
2: Yep.
0: And be kind of that short distance, consistent hand. Now, he's not there yet. So it's hard to see him right now and the best way to utilize him currently, because it's a skill set that he's still gaining. Now, I have full confidence that he can gain that because he's a great football player. But he's not there yet. So when we talk about utilizing him, we talked about this yesterday.
2: Yep.
0: The best way to utilize him now is if you can find those kind of quick hitters, or Jay even brought up yesterday, tight end screen. Like, if you can just get the ball in his hands where he doesn't have to catch it in traffic, or he doesn't have to catch it and make someone miss, he can catch it and get out in space immediately. That's his best use. Now, we've not necessarily seen that yet. I loved when we used to line up and have, I don't know if you remember this, but we'd have Pat Bryant line up in the fullback position.
2: Yep.
0: And we'd run play action, and you'd have Pat Bryant going on the opposite side out in the flat. I would love to see Fagan in that role. Go ahead and just put him as a lead blocker, as more of an H-back type.
2: I mean, I think you just hit on it right there in an H-back role. I mean, that is the opportunity for him to be a decleater out in front of your tailbacks is what you would really like to see, I think. But
0: he just doesn't have what it seems like in the blocking phase, or really just in that phase, he doesn't have necessarily that aggression to decleat someone.
2: Mm.
0: Like, that aspect in the football personality isn't necessarily there.
2: Do you think there's a segment of the fandom that thought, all right, this was a power back, we move him to tight end, they're waiting for some sort of like just explosiveness there as a pass catching tight end, or as someone that's going to stretch the field a little bit?
0: Well, and yes, but I want people, he has good hands, but every time we saw him catching the ball in the past,
2: mm-hmm.
0: was on little swing routes, was on a halfback screen. We never saw him actually running a route as a running back and then catching a pass. Like, that wasn't in the arsenal. There wasn't him running a bunch of, you know, Texas routes or angling, cutting in front of a linebacker. It was him out on a swing pass as a check down, as that. And that's not always the tight end route usage that you get in a typical offense. So I don't know if I've ever seen him catch a pass in traffic.
2: Mm.
0: And that's what he's trying to do now. And I don't think it's very natural for him, but I think he can get there. But when you talk about being, we had these dreams of him just, oh man, 6'4", 250 out in space. And he can run 21 miles an hour. Just like get him up the field and go.
2: Yeah.
0: I don't know if necessarily he can catch an over the shoulder ball, which is what they tried. That was the target they tried to get him.
2: Oh, on Saturday, you mean?
0: When he ran the wheel, and they tried. I've not seen him make that catch yet. And if you remember when Isaiah Williams switched from quarterback to wide receiver, he dropped a lot of those passes early on, because that's an incredibly difficult skill to master.
2: That's a great point. That's a really good point. He couldn't pick up right away.
0: He dropped a lot. So when you think about Caden Fagan, I think he's got the speed and the ability to take the top off and run in verts and whatever, but he's not there yet. He can't do it yet.
2: 217-359-2255. That is the number for the Max Twin City Recycling text line. It is a very football-heavy day. We've talked a little bit about the Team USA Act that was announced yesterday, which may or may not go anywhere. I've been working with our crack team of engineers on the stream, and I feel like Roy and Tim and I, we've made some good progress there. Eric didn't show up for work today, but we're on the phone with him soon.
0: You're calling the AI tech support?
2: No, those are the team of crack engineers that we have here on the drive, specifically for this show. Nothing? No? No? Okay.
0: Pulled up our stream, and it says, we're set to stream at 4 p.m. And I'm like, it's
2: all right, well, that's Eric's fault because he's not here to fix it. That's all right. That's Eric's fault. It's his fault. 217-359-2255. That's the number for the Max Twin City Recycling text line. Do you feel like drafting anything today?
0: Heck yeah, but we got about a million things in our text chain about what we could draft.
2: That's true. Coop, what do you want to draft, buddy?
1: I don't know. I'm good to roll with the flow, honestly.
2: Gonna roll with the flow.
0: Coop and I were the only ones that sent ideas. Should we read them out and then once again just let the text line pick one?
2: Well, you could. I suppose so. But before, here, you get them lined up. One more thought on Caden Fagan. This is on the text line from Big Def. Fagan thought too much behind zone blocking, didn't process Bang versus Ben quick enough on inside zone, and Lenny only ran inside zone with him. Didn't stress getting Caden in space in OZ. Probably would have done better in a different system, but hope they get him going at tight end.
0: Yeah.
2: The end.
0: And 773 said crickets.
2: I like 773, you know?
0: Yeah.
2: 773 is fun.
0: Spicy.
2: Spicy texter. I like 773.
0: 773, if you got another tag that we can call you by. You got a nickname? You got something we can use?
2: Leave 773 alone.
0: I'd like something other than
2: I told you for a while, though. That's not Brian Teague's burner account there, that 773.
0: I tell you what, when we do the listener draft, we got some people.
2: Mm-hmm.
0: Some characters. But that's not on the docket today.
2: No.
0: Cooper sent in the best ways to spend a Saturday.
2: Mm.
0: Do that draft.
2: Oh, that's nice. Are you sure I was in this text exchange?
0: Yes.
2: Yep. Okay. Just checking, guys.
0: I sent in non-major sports.
2: Non-major sports.
0: Just drafting random sports.
2: I kind of like this.
0: Head coaches also across all sports. Ooh. Just draft the best head coaches.
2: Okay. I wish Pierce was here for that one.
0: I'm glad he's not. Things you loved as a kid.
2: Oh.
0: And then I saw this as full disclosure. I think maybe Big Cat or somebody did this next one, but I thought it was hilarious. Things you hated as a kid but now love as an adult.
2: Ooh.
0: That's a good one.
2: It is a good one.
0: That's a good one. So those are some of the options that I also said. Guilty pleasure pop culture. Like, what's a song or a movie or TV show that you're like, I know, like, whatever, but I kind of like it.
1: I feel like that one would need, like, more than a 3 minutes break to prep for.
0: Oh, I'm ready.
1: Well, yeah, it was your idea.
2: Jay Money's got a good one.
0: Stay ready.
2: Best sports announcers for any sport.
0: No.
2: Why? You don't want to draft me? I draft you.
0: I don't even think we're not announcers.
2: We are. Jason and Monticello, favorite Muppet?
0: None of them.
2: You don't like the Muppets?
0: I like the old curmudgeon guys that are in the balcony.
2: Yeah.
0: Are those Muppets?
2: That's kind of us. That's kind of us. Yeah, they're Muppets.
0: 217 Truth said world militaries.
2: What? Coop, you ever played the board game Risk?
1: Yeah, once. Got really bored, stopped.
2: Well, then he lost then.
0: You're playing with the wrong people.
2: You were playing with the wrong group of bros, bro. How long ago was that? You didn't like playing Risk as a child,
1: like,
2: in the summers on a Saturday?
1: No. Probably go outside.
2: Big Ten stadiums.
0: There are 18, so we'd get 15 of them.
2: Yeah. It'd be more fun to see who we leave out. There you go. 217-359-2255 for the Max Twin City Recycling text line. Appreciate all the suggestions. Yeah, we got a few good ones there.
0: We could do, Ty said college football uniforms, but we could do helmets. College football helmets?
2: Maybe. Yeah.
0: That's good.
2: What is one? Coop, I feel like, has won the last two. What's something we could totally kick the crap out of him at? What are we doing?
0: Anything, but it's just his frat bros that hop on.
2: Well, really, that's not true. Hey, you know what, Evan? You know what I know we know more about than Coop?
0: What's that?
2: Because we are family men. We have children. We have major responsibilities.
0: Yeah.
2: Finances. And tell us who can help us with those finances, sir.
0: Ow Now Brown Cow. Ow Now Brown Cow. Unique New York. Unique
2: You
0: New
2: got
0: York.
2: It. You're not
0: Hot pot of coffee. Hot pot of coffee.
2: You're not going to mess up. Don't worry.
0: It's College Savings Month. 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
1: That seems like a little soon, but...
0: Okay.
2: He's going to have triplets. I already told him that earlier.
0: Celebrate National College Savings Month. 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
2: Hope you're having a great Tuesday. It is The Drive, ESPN Radio 93.5. I'm Curtis Allen. That is Evan Stone. Our fine intern, Cooper O'Kelly, from the Champagne Room in studio with us, making us sound good. It's Tuesday. That means it's draft day, fellas. And Coop says he's in a hurry. He says he doesn't have time to hang out with us till the very end of the show, Evan.
0: Yeah, I heard that. Apparently, he's got some other show he wants to go do.
2: Whatever. Yep. So what we're going to do, because I love this idea, is on our Tuesday draft, we're going to draft Big Ten stadiums. And I'm going to go ahead. If I'm going to go pick first. That's right. If
0: you're
2: going
0: to go first?
2: I'm going first, baby.
1: Is this only football?
2: Yes. What other stadiums?
1: We didn't specify
0: what?
1: That.
2: What other stadiums
0: I said
2: are
0: there?
2: There
0: are 18.
1: Basketball?
2: Basketball doesn't play in
0: Those
2: stadiums.
0: Are
2: they play in arenas.
1: It's the same thing.
2: Right? No, it's not.
0: They play in centers.
2: You could play. Coop, come on, man.
1: I think it's the same thing.
2: It's not.
0: Okay, okay. Curtis is going first. I'm picking first. I then got the spin. So go ahead and give. I'm gonna go. I'm gonna do the. I'm gonna double dip. So give me third.
2: Ooh, all right. Put Coop right there in the middle. All right, we're drafting Big Ten stadiums. It is football season. Everybody's got to play at home at some point so far. So we've got to, at the very least, maybe you haven't traveled to see all the stadiums, but you've seen them all on television. Okay, so that's good.
0: I'm sorry. I just saw Heath's text.
2: What did Heath say?
0: If you pick Cooper's things to do on a Saturday, he will not choose go to an Illini game.
2: Fair. It was too hot for the Coop.
0: All right, Curtis.
2: Yeah, you know what? I'm going first. There's no doubt about what I'm drafting first. It's my favorite Big Ten stadium. I'm going to Geese Memorial Stadium, baby, where you can get some delicious ice cream from the future, Coop. Take a picture of it and send it in the group text.
0: Or you can talk about doing it and then never go to a game again.
1: I will do it. I said I will at some point.
2: First overall pick, Geese Memorial Stadium. Best stadium in the Big Ten. Thank you very much.
1: All right, I'm next up. Haven't really thought this one through too much.
2: Oh, all
1: right. I'm gonna go with the Big House, Michigan Stadium.
2: He's just Googling Big Ten stadiums, and that's the first one. No. He's got it organized by capacity. That's it.
1: Not true.
2: I'll bet a child on that. Evanstone. He just Googled.
0: Name a Big Ten stadium. The Big House is one.
2: It's the Big House. He's gonna go with that.
0: Okay, I feel like I should have some sort of a leg up because I've been to all but five Big Ten stadiums currently in the Big Ten. So I am going to take, with my number one pick, you know what? Give me Oregon, Outson Stadium.
2: Not bad. And you're on the curve. The kern, the curve, the turn.
0: And I'm on the turn.
2: You're on the kern. You get to pick again.
0: It is not my favorite. I'm trying to think of where I had the most fun tailgating. And it was probably not my favorite stadium, but it was a good trip. Go ahead and give me Penn State.
2: It's
0: an erector set, but I'll take Penn State.
2: It's a what now?
0: If you actually have been there, it's an erector set.
2: I thought it was called Beaver Stadium.
0: I know, but it looks like a child made it.
2: That was a childish joke on my part. 217-359-2255. Feel free to give us grief on the Max Twin City Recycling text line.
0: Don't do that.
2: Coop, hit the button. You're up, buddy.
1: All right. I'm going with a stadium that we're all going to be pretty familiar with here in 2 weeks. Going with the Shoe, Ohio Stadium.
2: I know he's just looking at it and going by capacity.
1: I'm not.
2: Now.
1: I'm really not.
2: Because Penn State.
0: I took Penn State.
2: Hey, you know what? I might as well let you go here so you can pick the Rose Bowl, buddy, because I know that's where you're going next.
1: Nope.
2: Hit the button. You know why you're not taking the Rose Bowl? Because I'm taking the Rose Bowl. Take me out to Pasadena, brother, where there's 91,136. It is a tradition like no other in college football. It's beautiful, the Rose Bowl. That is my next pick. And let's see here. Boy, it does get a little tough now. After that. No.
0: It's more of, I know three stadiums I for sure don't want.
2: Yeah, that's kind of where I'm at with
0: it. Yeah. The rest are just kind of, okay.
2: You know what? No, I can't do it because I hate Wisconsin as a whole. I can't do it. I was going to take Camp Randall, but I can't do it. It's historic. I'm going to pass. You know what? Give me Ohio Stadium.
1: I just took the.
2: Oh, that's right, because of the capacity. I forgot. Oh, crap. All right, fine. I'll take Camp Randall, even though I don't want to. Hit the button, Coop.
0: You're going to have to take stadiums of teams we don't like.
2: Yeah,
0: That's how this works.
2: It's just Wisconsin. It's just. All right.
1: All right, now I'm back up. This is one of my dream destinations, honestly. I really want to go here and sailgate and see a game at Husky Stadium out in Seattle.
0: It's a good one.
2: Where are they at on the capacity list here?
1: Pretty low.
0: Sailgating is pretty
1: so
0: interesting,
1: sick.
0: Though. That was there. So, okay. I'm going to take the stadium with the most fake sellouts, the other Memorial Stadium in Lincoln, Nebraska, because it really is actually a pretty cool stadium if you've been there. And they sure, those are, dare I say, smart football fans. Not smart people.
1: Whoa.
0: Smart football fan. They know when to yell, when to be loud, when to be quiet. Like, they're really, you know, the amount of times that Illinois was getting ready to go for it on fourth down and the fans started going crazy.
2: Yeah.
0: Yeah. And everybody's like, can you be quiet, please? I'm like, oh gosh. So give me the other Memorial Stadium. And then listen, I don't like the team.
2: I know what you're going to.
0: I don't like the team.
2: I know you don't.
0: Hate the team.
2: But.
0: Hawkeye Stadium's kind of cool.
2: I knew it. I knew you were going to go to Kinnick.
0: Listen.
2: I knew it.
0: Kinnick is, you get the Children's Hospital right there.
2: That's why. It's
0: awesome. Actually, I've been there a couple of times for a game. It's a really fun stadium to watch a game in because there's not a bad seat anywhere in the stadium. So go ahead and give me Kinnick.
2: Good choice.
1: All right, to make the graphic as confusing as possible, I'm going to go with our third Memorial Stadium out in Bloomington.
0: Oh, that stadium sucks.
1: No, I really like it.
0: No, it was awful.
1: I've
0: when
1: been
0: did
1: there
0: you go?
1: And I liked last year.
2: You know what? I went as a kid and I liked it. I haven't been to their Memorial Stadium in many years, but as a little guy, I liked it. It's pretty cool.
1: This guy's hating.
2: He does. He can't get over last year.
0: No, they put the away fans way up in the corner.
2: You like being up high, though.
0: Not up high in a random corner. I feel like I couldn't even see the corner of the field on the other side of the field. Anyways, go ahead. All right, Curtis, you're up.
2: I'm up.
0: You get last two.
2: All right, well, if I get last two, you know what? Give me, just because it looks awesome, is it still Ryan Field, or does it have a whole new name, the Northwestern Stadium, their new one?
0: I don't know.
2: Well, I'm taking it, whatever it is, because it's nice, the new Northwestern Stadium. And I might have to check that out this year.
0: I have zero desire to go to a game at Northwestern in late November. It just feels cold.
1: What? Why? What? That'll be cool.
2: It's as cold there as it is here.
0: No, it's not. It's way colder. Lake effect? We don't get lake effect down here. I know Cooper is going to be there with his girlfriend, but like,
2: that poor girl is going to freeze. And then he's going to take her to a Bears game, and she's going to freeze at that, too.
0: Anyways, right. Last pick.
2: Let's see. I got one more where there's not a lot of good ones.
0: There's one stadium left on my list that I really want.
2: Boy, there's not a lot of good ones left. You know what? Mainly because I really like the scenery around the stadium. Give me SecU Stadium. Take me to College Park in Maryland. Give me the Turf Stadium. I like it. I like the visuals of all the trees and all the stuff that's in the background, and it's kind of a nice view. It's flat, but I kind of like it. So yeah. I'm taking that one. College Park, Maryland. That's where I'm going, baby.
1: All right. Really just shooting in the dark at this point. I'm going to go with Spartan Stadium out in East Lansing.
0: That stadium is awful.
1: All right, well that sucks.
2: But you know what? All your bros are going to vote. Yeah, all your bros are going to vote for it on Instagram, buddy.
0: That's,
2: don't you worry.
0: Listen, that was one of my three that I wasn't going to take.
2: I couldn't take it either.
0: Genuinely, because it's like a giant concrete, like, it's just like sitting in concrete.
2: It's not good. Not good.
0: But all right. Hey, good pick. There is a very underrated stadium. I think they just built it, and they did it right, even though I don't like who they are. Actually, I can't. Is it still TCF Bank Stadium, Minnesota? Mm. That stadium is incredible. The way that they built it, they put it together. I don't know what they call it now, but give me Minnesota's stadium. And from everything I've heard, what they've done in their press box for media meals and stuff is top of the line.
2: Oh, yeah.
0: So I'll take Minnesota.
2: All right. Huntington Bank Stadium.
0: Huntington Bank Stadium.
2: Yes, that is what it's called.
0: I almost picked Purdue because it feels like going to a high school game. It's kind of nice.
2: That's fair. Yeah.
0: But I knew Rutgers was not going to make the list.
2: Nope.
0: I knew the Coliseum just feels hot and empty.
2: Yeah. I'm okay with my picks. Run through them one more time.
0: Yeah,
2: Evanston.
0: Curtis went Geese Memorial, the University of Illinois.
2: The best.
0: UCLA's the Rose Bowl. Wisconsin's Camp Randall. Northwestern's maybe Ryan Field. And then College Park at Maryland. Cooper took the Big House, Michigan. The Shoe in Ohio State. Husky Stadium, Washington. Indiana's Memorial Stadium. And then Spartan Stadium, Michigan State. And then I took Outzen Stadium, Oregon, Beaver Stadium, Penn State University, Memorial Stadium in Lincoln, Nebraska, Kinnick, University of Iowa, and Huntington Bank Stadium, Minnesota.
2: Minnesota.
0: Minnesota.
2: Minnesota.
0: Hey.
2: All right. Well, there were only three stadiums we didn't take, so who got it wrong? What did we miss? Who you voting for? 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It is The Drive.
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0: It is The Drive. I'm Curtis Allen. That is Evan Stone. Our fine intern, Cooper O'Kelly from the Champagne Room. He left. Left us high and dry.
1: Just said, I'm out of here.
0: As soon as he realized that he drafted the wrong stadiums in our stadium draft, it was all over. Huh. Yeah. Yeah. Anyways, that's all right. We don't need interns for full show, you know. We're fine. Cardinals baseball on the way as well. 5:45 is when the pregame will start. Redbirds at home taking on the Giants. Took a dub last night. Going to try to get another one tonight. Still hovering right around 500. If you're looking for the Cubs, you can find them on our sister station, US 105.9. And, by the way, our sister station, Q96, once again the home for Chicago Bears football all season long as well. Did you see any of the grief today, Evan Stone, that was being first sent towards our guy Caleb Williams because of rankings he had on Pro Football Focus? Did you see this story?
1: I did not.
0: So basically, he didn't receive as high of a score and was like in the middle of the pack overall on QB performances from week one.
1: Okay.
0: Based on how he was improvising with
1: mustaches.
0: With his throws. Because the ball wasn't going exactly where it was supposed to. So I don't know. I was trying to understand what Florio was saying, and it didn't quite make sense to me. I was curious, what do you pay attention to any of that stuff?
1: I pay attention to Pro Football Focus for very specific things. I don't know if I'm necessarily trying to figure out QBR and all this stuff. I like snap counts. I like stuff like that. So here's what happened. Pro Football Focus Advanced Stats tabbed Caleb Williams' week one performance as 17th best in the league.
0: Yee.
1: If you're keeping track, there are 32 performances.
0: Yeah.
1: He's 17. Bottom half.
0: Bears scored 59 points. He had 4 touchdowns.
1: Caleb Williams threw for 269 yards and 2 touchdowns on 72.4% completion, while also running for 64 yards and 2 touchdowns.
0: Mm-hmm.
1: His PFF score was a 64.0, something that PFF's website says was due to, quote, accuracy provides more context. Williams completed 72.4% of his passes, but recorded a 53.8% accurate throw rate and finished 6.8 percentage points below expectation and accuracy. So the whole idea is that, yeah, he completed the passes, but he wasn't accurate with his throws. His receivers were making great plays for him.
0: Ah.
1: It wasn't necessarily his throws that were allowing his receivers to succeed. So, first play that comes to mind. When was it Rome? Who had the incredible catch down
0: Rome.
1: The sideline?
0: Rome.
1: Rome. He had to jump. The ball was thrown short.
0: Rome had to come back, reach over the defensive back.
1: It.
0: Yep.
1: So that's an incredible play, but what PFF will do is it'll look at that play and say, hey, Rome made that play, not Caleb. Caleb actually should have made a much better throw than he did. It was an inaccurate throw that his receiver came back and made a play on versus Caleb getting props for the play. Does that make sense?
0: It does make sense.
1: Which I will say this, not a shot, not a dig at our guys on our sister station, Q96.
0: Mm-hmm.
1: They did not do that play justice.
0: When you about how great it was by
1: yes.
0: Rome? Holy
1: so
0: cow.
1: So I'm leaving my Sunday morning responsibilities, trying to get to my in-law's house to watch the Bears, and so I'm listening to it on Q96.1.
0: Home of all the hits and Chicago Bears football.
1: That's it. Mm-hmm. And as I'm listening to the play here, you know, they're describing it, and they say, and Caleb throws it deep down the sideline, and Rome catches it? He does. He catches it. Is he in the end zone? They're going to call him out at the 5. Great catch by Rome. And that's what it was. And so I walk in to the house literally right after that, and I'm like, hey, I just thought it was a good catch. And my family's losing their minds. They're like, no, go back. You got to see it. And I watch it, and I'm like,
0: you know, maybe.
1: Fellas?
0: Wait, listen. Hold on.
1: You did not do that play justice.
0: Now, maybe Jeff Joniak maybe he was dealing with a crack team of engineers that couldn't get his microphone right or something.
2: Please don't let it be on the Bears.
0: Yeah, I hear you. You know, maybe it was something like that. You know, maybe because Jeff's a pro. Normally he's going crazy at a play like that.
1: Well,
0: he wasn't crazy enough for you.
1: They sounded more confused.
0: Maybe they couldn't believe what they had just seen. Maybe they were waiting for some sort of a pass interference call, something against Rome, like he had pushed off or something. He did not. But I'm just saying. Ryan and Champagne, who are the 16 quarterbacks ranked ahead of him?
1: I'm trying to.
0: Oh, that's
1: what efforting.
0: You're efforting.
1: Efforting.
0: I'm looking at the text line, 217-359-2255. Scott and Terre Haute, Caleb had touch and make them. So the, what?
1: So the shod had. So I understand. Caleb had touch and made them, so the D had no chance.
0: Ah, ha. Very good, sir.

0: Tom Brady.
1: Yeah. No, I would say.
0: Here we go.
1: Yeet.
0: Oh, you'll never guess who number one is.
1: Shaw.
0: Shaw?
1: Is that how you say the quarterback?
0: Oh,
1: from New Shuck. Orleans.
0: Shuck. There's a k.
1: Oh.
0: In it somewhere.
1: S-H-O-U-G-H. Oh, my bad.
0: Yeah, no, he's 10th.
1: Hmm. All right.
0: You want to take another stab at it?
1: Baker Mayfield.
0: No.
1: No, he had a couple turnovers.
0: Yeah, he's not in the top 23.
1: All right.
0: You're not going to guess.
1: Probably not. I give up.
0: Jacoby Brissett.
1: Oh, duh. Yeah. Makes sense. Statement game, baby.
0: Yeah. Do you know I had the highest passer rating, according to PFF, this past weekend, week one? Geno Smith.
1: Good for Geno. Good for Geno hanging around, creeping towards Joe Flacco era of football, you know?
0: So your top 10, well, we can go, I'll read it fast all the way to Caleb.
1: Go through it.
0: Jacoby, starting at one, Jacoby Brissett, Trevor Lawrence, Geno Smith, Drew Locke, Lamar Jackson, Bryce Young, Aaron Rodgers, Jalen Hurts, Dak Prescott, Tyler Shuck. I swear it's Ed.
1: No, I thought it was Shaw. I'll take your word for it.
0: Maybe I'm wrong.
1: You've never been wrong.
0: That Tyler guy in New Orleans. Jaden Daniels, Jackson Dart, Josh Allen, 13.
1: Shout out.
0: Kenny Pickett.
1: Well, I forgot about Kenny coming in after, yeah.
0: C.J. Stroud, Joe Burrow, Jared Goff, Carson Wentz, Brock Purdy, Caleb Williams.
1: It's fine.
0: So there you go.
1: It's fine. It'll go up on the bulletin board, and he'll you know, help him drop another 50 burger. This time it'll be on the Vikings on Sunday.
0: Yeah, but you know what? They also ran for 250-plus
1: Holy
0: yards.
1: Cow.
0: Like, he didn't need to whatever.
1: No, he doesn't have to be Superman. He doesn't have to do all that stuff.
0: No.
1: And he's still really good. Really good.
0: So PFF, I really like it. You know, it's like one of those things. There was that quiz that became all the rage a couple of years ago.
1: Mm. The quiz, huh?
0: Enneagram. The Enneagram. When everyone's like, oh, I'm a 7, wing,
1: it tells
0: 68.
1: You about, yeah, tells you about whatever. Your personality or something, right?
0: Yes.
1: Yeah.
0: All of that is in the same bucket as PFF. It's a tool. It's something that you can use to analyze, to look at, but it's not a box.
1: Mm.
0: You can't just say, oh, I read that, so now Caleb's the 20th best court. No, it's all in perspective. It's all in with what else is happening. So when I find out I'm an Enneagram whatever number, that doesn't mean that I just then have the excuse to do whatever I want. Oh, sorry, I'm a 6.
1: That's it.
0: It's just the way I am. No, I'm supposed to then use that to improve as a human being, to recognize my strengths and my weaknesses, and to have them make sense. What this is saying is Caleb should then look at that and say, okay, I mean, I'm sure he doesn't look at PFF, but
1: no,
0: I'm sure he's watching film and looking at the same thing, saying, yeah, that probably wasn't my best throw. You know, he's high-fiving Luther, and how about freaking Cole Kmet this weekend? My gosh, he was awesome.
1: He sure was.
0: He's high-fiving those guys, saying, hey, I know that wasn't the best throw, but y'all brought it down. Good stuff. You know, it made the right read, but the wrong throw. You know what I mean?
1: Yep.
0: And so, but his guys made plays, and he's coming out of that thinking, hey, I gotta put that throw in a better spot so that my guys don't have to work so hard to, because PFF does, it takes an account as someone texted in, you know, you're putting it in a spot so the D doesn't have a shot.
1: Right.
0: PFF takes that into account. You know, when you throw a back shoulder fade or put it into the corner so that, hey, it's my guy or nobody, they're looking at that accuracy and, hey, that's the right throw in that moment for that situation. What it's saying Caleb did is, hey, here's a throw that it was probably the right throw, the right read, but it's in the wrong spot if we want the easiest throw for this receiver.
1: Makes
0: they
1: got to
0: catch it behind them. They got to whatever.
1: 217-359-2255 for the Max Twin City Recycling text line. Ryan says, thanks, fellas. Take those rankings with a grain of salt. Always do. Scott in Terre Haute, he was on his mountain bike. That was why the text was a little off. I apologize,
0: Whoa.
1: Scott. That's what happens when I read on the fly instead of reading in advance. That's my bad.
0: What mountains are you biking in Terre Haute?
1: The Wabash Valley Mountains, sir.
0: Hey, don't.

0: text and mountain bike at the same time.
1: It could be dangerous. That's how you end up crashing your bike.
0: That's how you end up riding a wheelchair.
1: That's why I gave up riding bikes when I was 6 years old. I was like, yeah, it's not.
0: I did.
1: Mountain biking's not worth it to me.
0: I ran into a stop sign one time.
1: That was it for you?
0: And I was like, you know what? I'm going to hang out on the pegs, fellas.
1: Can we get a side-by-side or something like that? Can I get one of those carts where you just pedal me around?
0: It's when the brakes change from the back pedal brakes to the handle brakes, and I couldn't remember that, and so I'm spinning backwards and couldn't control it. And then I just slammed on one brake.
1: And that was it?
0: And I can let you guess which wheel that brake was for.
1: Ooh.
0: It was the front one. Right into a stop sign, flipped over.
1: Do you remember what street you were on?
0: Yeah. I was on Mattis Avenue.
1: You were on Mattis?
0: I was on Mattis. Everyone saw it.
1: Oh, I'm sorry, man.
0: I limped home.
1: I got nothing that'll make you feel better. But did you carry the bike or did you just leave it?
0: I just left it. I said, screw this thing. I'm never riding this thing again.
1: Ah, Cardinals baseball on the way in about an hour or more. The drive next.
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1: Hope you're having a great one. It is The Drive, ESPN Radio 93.5. I'm Curtis Allen. That is Evan Stone. We had our fine intern, Cooper O'Kelly, there for a minute. He'll be back. Coop will be back soon.
0: We'll see.
1: We'll see. Might be back in the next 10 minutes. You never know.
0: We'll see.
1: If you missed our Tuesday draft, I can't remember who had the idea or if it came from the text line, but it was the best Big Ten stadiums.
0: I think it was 217 Truth.
1: We'll roll with 217 Truth.
0: Yeah.
1: Because
0: do that.
1: Great idea, because there's 18 stadiums, so between the three of us, we covered 15.
0: Yeah. Yes. I'm going to go through those real quick.
1: Yeah, go for it.
0: But before we do that, Warren Sharp tweeted out this this insane stat yesterday.
1: Oh.
0: Which I think I've told people that Warren Sharp is one of the best follows on X.
1: You have mentioned that.
0: Just NFL stats, awesome. So he did blitz rate and pressure rate. Okay, so how often you're blitzing and how often you're getting home with your blitzing. So if we just go blitz rate, the amount of times that you are blitzing on defense, the number two team.
1: Oh, you did it. Nope. Hey. No, I don't remember who it was. Someone yesterday texted and said they don't like this. So for them and you.
11: You're having a matter.
1: There it is.
0: Okay. The number two team in the NFL blitz rate is the Indianapolis Colts. They blitzed on 42% of their plays.
1: It didn't do a whole hell of a lot, did it?
0: No.
1: It didn't do a whole lot against Lamar yesterday.
0: The number
1: Sunday.
0: One team is Brian Flores and the Minnesota Vikings.
1: Now, that did work, though.
0: So, number two was 42% of plays. What do you think the Vikings at number one, their blitz percentage was?
1: 45.
0: 80%.
1: What?
0: They blitzed on 80% of snaps.
1: That is Madden football right there.
0: And they had a pressure rate. So, the Colts did it, number two, 42%. They had a pressure rate of 38%. So, 38% of the time they got home. Minnesota blitzed on 80% of plays and got home 70% of the time.
1: Well, that's something to think about ahead of Sunday's showdown between the Bears and the Vikings now, isn't it?
0: My gosh. And he just said, Brian Flores is insane.
1: That is like, that's Ben Johnson on defense is what that is.
0: We're playing Madden.
1: Yeah.
0: Go get him, boys.
1: Yeah, I'm going to try to score 60 points in a game. Yeah, well, I'm going to blitz you 80 to 100% of the time and see what happens.
0: Oh, my gosh. We're just going to mad dog it the whole time.
1: Dude.
0: The whole time.
1: Holy cow.
0: All right, we did a Big Ten Stadium draft. Curtis Wendt, Geese Memorial Stadium, the Rose Bowl, Camp Randall, Ryan Field up in Evanston, and College Park, Maryland Stadium. Cooper had the second pick and went the Big House, Michigan, Ohio State Shoe, Husky Stadium at Washington, Memorial Stadium in Bloomington, Indiana, and Spartan Stadium, Michigan State. I then, with the third pick, took Oregon, Beaver Stadium.
1: You okay? You gonna sneeze?
0: Nope.
1: You all right?
0: Penn State.
1: Uh-huh.
0: Nebraska's Memorial Stadium, Kinnick in Iowa City, and which I think was a steal, last pick of the draft, Something Bank Stadium. Minnesota. Heritage. Home field. Heritage? Yeah. Heritage Bank Stadium.
1: You got it. There you go.
0: Minnesota.
1: The Illini taking on SIU this weekend, and we turn the page on Illinois' loss to Duke, focusing pretty much all football chatter on Illinois versus the Salukis. So we're going to do plenty of that coming up in just a few. Also talk a little bit about the Team USA Act that was proposed by a couple of reps from Ohio and Michigan, and what it could mean for college athletics as a whole. Put a local face on it and look what it could mean for the Illini. It would limit the number of international scholarships or international players on a roster, rather. So lots to get to, plus Cardinals baseball on the way in about 45 minutes. It is The Drive.
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13: And yeah. 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
12: Yeah. Cunningham exit, just down, turn left at Bobcat on Triumph Drive, and we're at the end of the road.
14: Yep.
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20: You were executing the first half and things were going well, but when you really look at it, we weren't. Things were just kind of going our way, and it showed up in the second half. It beat us. So it really all just goes back to the details of every snap, every play, doing it 111th, and everybody executing.
21: Might be weird, but like, cause Coach Lundy talked about that with us too. Do you know in the moment, like, man, we may have gotten away with some lack of execution, or are you just kind of flying, like, hey, we're scoring, things are going well?
20: Yeah, not in the moment, but it all shows up on the film, you know. So it's a great part about it is watching the film, learning it, you know, and learning from it and moving into this week, ready for SIU and forgetting about it and learning from it.
1: That was Fighting Illini running back Aiden Loffrey meeting with the media earlier today. You also heard longtime friend of the show, Joey Wagner, in there asking a couple questions. It is The Drive, ESPN Radio 93.5. I'm Curtis Allen. That is Evan Stone. Aiden addressing how they're going to get better as the week rolls on. Evan, and smash the Salukis into smithereens, their next opponent.
0: A lot of hello.
1: Oh, by the way, Coop's running the board, so your mic's probably not on. He doesn't want to talk to you.
0: No, I'm looking at it.
1: He's number four. Mic number four.
22: It's on.
1: Is it in program?
0: It is.
22: It is not in program.
1: Let's try
22: it
1: now.
22: Here we go. Hey, Evan.
0: No, it's fine. It's whatever. I didn't have anything to say.
1: Go ahead, buddy.
0: It's fine. It's just been.
1: No, come on. I really want to.
0: One of those days.
1: I want to hear everything you have to say.
0: It's one of those days. It's okay. Yeah, I was just going to talk about how you had a lot of S words that you just used there. That's all. So, it'll be an interesting week this week when you look at an opponent where you are a 41.5 point favorite and you're trying to fix a lot of things, but you still don't necessarily want to show a lot of things. And I don't know. It'll be fascinating to see what they do this week. And they should just straight run all over the Salukis on Saturday. What time's the kickoff Saturday?
22: I'm pretty sure it's at noon, but I can double check.
0: You mean 11?
22: Oh, right. Sorry.
0: We're in the central time zone
22: over
0: here. Great question. Wait on the Maximum City Recycling text line. Did you quit streaming on YouTube completely? It shows me you haven't for 2 weeks. We're working. There's a lot of things that we are doing behind the scenes to try and improve our streaming quality and to up our game there a little bit. Right now, there were some technical difficulties, and our streaming has gone to the Stevie J in the morning YouTube page.
1: Should be back in its usual spot right now. But
0: should it?
1: Should be. That's what I was tinkering with, along with our crack team of engineers here at ESPN 93.5.
0: So just you.
1: No, a crack team of engineers, and we're working on it. And, yeah, I think there's just one more button that I'm going to have to push for it to start streaming on our Twitter page again, at the Drive 935. So patience. Patience, Wade. We appreciate you, buddy, very, very much. Scott and Terre Haute, I wouldn't bet Illinois to cover. The spread is at, I believe, 41.5, if I'm not mistaken. And also, John and Camargo reminded us that it is streaming live on Peacock. Have you downloaded Peacock yet, Evan?
0: I've always had Peacock.
1: What? Are you sure?
0: Yes.
1: What about Paramount?
0: Yeah, I got that, too.
1: Coop, you got Peacock?
22: Well, my parents do.
1: There it is.
0: There it is.
1: There it is.
22: Didn't want to have to say.
1: Breaking the law.
0: I use Paramount to watch my soccer.
1: So well, why not the ESPN Plus app?
0: Because it's on Paramount more than it's not on ESPN Plus.
1: Really?
0: It's on Paramount.
1: Well,
0: Now and again, they might throw a game over there, but it's on Paramount Plus.
1: Illini football, Peacock this weekend, sir, against the Salukis. Are you feeling it one way or the other since we talked with our guy Jay Lehman yesterday, Evan? Jay really wanted people to calm down a little bit here. It's just one game. Don't need to throw out the baby with the bathwater just yet. I don't know what that means, but I've heard a lot of people older than me say it.
0: I mean, I know what it means, but I don't know. I've been saying the same thing. I've been saying, everybody just chill. Everybody calm down. It's okay. They're going to be fine. Yeah. Nothing about Saturday changed anything that I think we were going to think about the rest of the season.
1: And one of the headlines from yesterday was that the is it Big Noon? Big Noon kickoff is going to be covering Ohio State and Illinois. Yeah, your old buddy Dave Portnoy is going to be back in action in a couple of weeks.
0: Yeah.
1: Where do you think he's going to get pizza in Columbus? Huh?
0: I don't know. Do they have pizza in Columbus?
1: Nothing good, I don't think. Is Not really good.
0: Stupid chili.
1: Stupid chili.
0: Yeah.
1: Skyline. Spaghetti noodles. Skyline chili.
0: Yeah, that's gross.
1: Skyline.
22: Do they
1: chili.
22: Have that in Columbus, or is that only Cincinnati?
0: I don't know. I assume they have it throughout the state.
1: He really doesn't like Ohio. You ought to hear him talk about Cedar Point. It's terrible.
0: What? No, I'm fine with Ohio. Ohio's fine. I'm a big Cincinnati Bengals fan, all right? Like, I'm all over them. But I've had Skyline chili a couple of times, and it's never good.
1: No.
0: It's always disgusting.
1: Got to tell you, I don't know if I've had it or not. I really don't know. What's the difference between it and Chili Mac? Chili Mac's got the noodles, too.
0: But Skyline, it's the spaghetti noodles. So Chili Mac is more of like the macaroni noodles, right? And Skyline Chili is on a spaghetti noodle.
1: Uh-huh. Very good.
0: Yeah.
1: Still don't know what it has to do with Columbus, though. But all right.
0: I don't know. Same state.
1: Well, anyways, Big Noon kickoff, that will be Illinois and Ohio State in a couple of weeks. That'll be on the 26th. Is there an early spread for that? Has anyone seen, Coop?
22: I haven't, but it should be like 40.
1: Come on, man.
22: I'm being serious.
1: Come on, man. We're not going to win by – the Illini aren't going to win by 40 on that game. Come on, they're going to win by – the 3-3-5 is going to shut down that offense, my friend.
22: If you're a gambling man or woman, you should probably take – every over on
0: what about
22: Ohio
0: child
22: State. Well, children, you have to be 21, so.
1: 21 or older, Evan Stone.
0: Okay.
1: You would know that if you were a law-abiding citizen. Well, let's focus on this weekend and the bit that we have learned about the Salukis, which is they've got a pretty mobile quarterback. I feel like that is one facet where you're going to try to exploit against what on paper 2 weeks in a row and on film has not been great tackling by this Illinois defense. Although, again, you look at what's on paper, should be against, I don't want to say lesser athletes, but it is against a lower level of competition between the Salukis and Duke.
0: What? I don't think anybody's offended if you say lesser athletes.
1: Well, you know what I mean. I don't want to hurt anybody's feelings on this show. That's not what I do around here.
0: You're the
1: one that hurts people's feelings.
0: No, that's listen, if you're playing FCS or you're playing FBS, you're going to be a lesser level of an athlete. That's fine.
1: Yeah.
0: That's like saying, you know, hey, if I went out to play basketball with Andre and Tommy, I don't want to hurt my feelings by saying I'm a lesser athlete.
1: Well, it's just you're a little older than those guys. That's all. Yeah, you got an advantage. You in your early 20s could probably hang with Stojakovic.
0: Dad
1: strength is a thing that I don't think they'd be prepared for.
0: They would not. They would not. Joe in Springfield said it. Let's run over SIU.
1: Yeah, run the football.
0: That is something you got to just gain. I don't know if it's confidence. I don't know if you're really just trying to flip the mentality of your team. That should be a game where you come out and you just ram it down their throats.
1: Well, let me ask you this. It leads me right to this question, being serious. How aggressive do you want to be if you're Barry Lunny in the first quarter of that game on Saturday?
0: I think incredibly aggressive. I don't think you're in a spot now.
1: And when I say aggressive, I'm not talking about taking deep shots down the field necessarily or something like that. But are you looking to just set the tone with the run? Are you looking for explosive plays early? When I say that, what do you do if you're Barry Lunny?
0: I'm looking at a spot where he knows the team better than we do, right? Obviously. So whatever he thinks the team needs to do to gain that spark, that confidence of, you know what, we are a good football team. We just sometimes you come out of a loss like that and you're a little down on yourself and you're beating yourself up and you're starting to second guess stuff. You need to come out on Saturday and, like they should, this isn't a time for niceties. I want to have the same thing that Indiana did this past week where they start the fourth quarter and they're like, should we play a shorter fourth quarter? This is probably this is probably not going well. I don't want any sort of holding back punches. I want to beat Southern. Not because it's Southern or whatever. I just think as an athlete, as an Illinois player, as a fan, I want to beat them by 70.
1: That's how you get the bad taste out of your mouth. But, again, I go back to the quarterback, DJ. He's a lot better than people want to maybe give him credit for. Maybe people are going to realize just watching the kid for the first couple of weeks of the season. He is a mobile quarterback. He can run. He can use his legs. And that can expose some gap discipline problems. So I would imagine that is going to be something we're going to really key on Saturday, is what the gap discipline looks like. We talked a little bit about that with Jay yesterday on the show. Really encourage you to go back and find that on the podcast, wherever you get your podcast. It was really good stuff from Jay Lehman yesterday. But that is the intriguing matchup to me. 217-359-2255. That's the number for the Max Twin City Recycling text line. You got any thoughts on the O-line in general, Evan Stone?
0: I'll be interested. Okay, I missed all pressers today, so I didn't hear a lot. Yesterday. No, were there new – it was assistant coaches and players today.
22: Yeah.
0: But Coach B was yesterday.
22: Right.
0: Right?
22: And both coordinators.
0: And both coordinators. Has anybody announced health-wise on the offensive line other than TJ McMillan? Is Hanson or Henderson or Micah back this week?
22: I don't think anything has been set in stone like that.
0: Okay. So I think this is a week where you're – able maybe to rotate some of those guys in,
1: yeah,
0: who you're going to need down the road potentially if more injuries occur. But I, as an offensive line, once again, you got an opportunity here to really put it on somebody.
1: Yep.
0: Who you should.
1: Yep. Be physical, be violent,
0: yeah,
1: at the point of attack, all that stuff we talk about. Yeah. I wouldn't be shocked if we don't have a, forgive the pun, something set in stone as far as the offensive line goes until we hear from Bielema, which I think is Thursday, if I'm not mistaken. That's the next time he meets with the media. So that might be when we get something. But maybe tomorrow they'll have something more concrete. You never know.
0: Yeah.
1: You never know what these coaches are going to do, sir.
0: Man, Joe in Springfield, I want Bailey to smash the Southern Illinois quarterback. Question here, over under on Bailey targeting calls this year?
1: Ooh. How many has he had so far?
0: He had one rescinded,
1: mm-hmm,
0: which it should have been.
1: Mm-hmm.
0: But he had another hit in that game on Saturday that I was like, ooh, that could have been. I mean, he hit that dude pretty big up in the head area.
1: Yeah.
0: I'd set the number at, like, for sure, 2.5.
1: 2.5? I might take the over on that. I might. Are we not counting the original one that got rescinded?
0: If it's calls that will get looked at and then pulled out, I'd have a much bigger number.
1: Mm.
22: I feel like it's hard. Like, it's easier to think that he's going to get called for targeting penalties because when you watch the rest of the defense, he's the only one that hits anyone in general. So it kind of makes you think that
1: he's
22: doing
1: man.
22: A little too much.
0: I just, the tenacity that he plays with And he's just, he's angry, you know?
22: You need more of that.
0: You do. And I guarantee the more that you have maybe some missed tackles or missed assignments or whatever, the angrier he gets. And he's like, we're missing all these tackles. I'm not going to miss this tackle. And he came in. Dude, he hit Nate Shepard on a play on Saturday.
2: A.D. Kleeter.
0: Shocked he got back up.
2: A.D. Kleeter. And forgive me, I don't remember who was on the call on Saturday. But whoever was doing the play-by-play said, Matt Bailey says, that's enough of that. went, yep.
0: Yeah. And my whole section that I was sitting in, we're like, finally, hit him. Which I just also, I'm just going to get this off my
2: Get it off your chest.
0: Off my chest.
2: Go ahead,
0: soapbox
2: buddy.
0: Moment here. Nobody thinks they know more than the fan sitting in the stands. I have to really just bite my tongue entire football and basketball games as everyone around me has the idea of how to fix everything, of how it should happen, of just tackle him. What are you doing? Just tackle him. And it's like, I don't want to sit around a lot of these people anymore.
2: What keeps you coming back, buddy?
0: The team on the field, the memories that I've created in that stadium, my son.
2: Do you find there are certain fans? Let's really break down the fan that drives you the most insane that you sit with.
22: Drunk ones.
0: I was about to say, it's usually a guy. Yeah. I mean, when my son
2: describe this fan.
0: Listen.
2: You don't have to name. I'm not saying name a name and be like, you know, it's Bill in seat 34 over there or something like that.
0: Well,
2: I'm
0: that's close. But like, it's that my son is not necessarily like a straight laced, like he'll let something fly if something needs to fly. But when he himself is saying, Dad, can we switch spots? I don't like the way this guy is talking in front of me. As an 8-year-old recognizing that, it's like, come on, dude. Fan that gets me the most incensed, I think, is the grown man yelling at a 19-year-old kid that he sucks and is a bum and is booing him. I'm like, listen, dude. I'll put you in the dirt right now. Like,
2: whoa,
0: you want to see someone get
2: whoa.
0: Tackled, like, I'll tackle
2: on,
0: you
2: man.
0: In this moment.
2: Whoa.
0: Listen, I just, Scott in Terre Haute says, Evan will be a target now. Nobody knows who I am.
2: Oh, everybody knows who you are.
0: Nobody
2: buddy.
0: Knows who I
2: if
0: am.
2: If you've seen the mega banner at Pia's that we have now, you know Evan's face
0: that
2: when
0: is,
2: you see him.
0: That is putting me on record. But I'm just saying it's the fans that when a good play happens, there's not a lot of reaction. It's like, oh, okay. Mm. But when a bad play happens, they're real quick to jump up and start yelling.
2: See, this is what I thought you were going to say. I thought you were going to say the fans that bring in the transistor radios and they have the headphones
0: on. No, they're awesome.
2: Those are
0: my people.
2: Those guys are the ones that are going to tell you what happened before you get the official call. Like, there's kind of a delay. So be like, no, that was a false start, not an offside. So be like, are you sure? Yeah, yeah. They've got the antenna sticking out of the headphones. No,
0: yeah.
2: Those
0: it's
2: guys are all right with you? Okay.
0: The fans that have the they bring the vapes in, and they think
2: yeah,
0: they're low-key vaping, and they're like, and they're like side-blowing it out like nobody can see. I'm like, come on, dude.
2: I thought they were serving really hot chocolate this time of the year already.
0: No.
2: You know what I mean, Coop? Really, really hot.
0: It's
2: hot,
0: enough.
2: Hot, hot.
0: It's
2: chocolate.
0: Like I understand. Listen, I'll throw this out there.
3: Hot.
0: Thanks. I understand being frustrated. There are moments on Saturday where I'm frustrated. I'm like, come on, man. Like, what the heck? There's a difference between being frustrated and being like, oh, here's the easy fix. Just do that. It's like you don't think the guys getting paid millions of dollars don't realize what they would like their players to be doing.
2: Well, I mean.
0: Why don't you yell at him to wrap up a little bit more? Maybe he'll realize, that's what I should do. It's just when people take an incredibly complicated athletic feat and try to simplify it into something that's easy to do, I get decently frustrated.
2: And this goes back to your issues with soccer and why you wish more people appreciated soccer, doesn't it?
0: I just wish more people appreciated humans in general.
2: Well, that's true, too.
0: All they do is they see a uniform. I just want them to see that that is also a human being that is like those guys don't like being embarrassed.
2: You know what? And being serious, though, this this is an issue that I have because I'm right there with you for the longest time. But my thought was they're kids, but they're not kids.
0: They're not anymore.
2: They're
0: no.
2: not kids. They're young men and young women. And I'd be like, well, they're amateur athletes, but now they're not anymore. So there is this line of like.
0: Well, to an extent.
2: I hear you.
0: Some of them are still very amateur.
2: I hear
0: you. Not everybody on that team is getting bags in their locker.
2: I know. I agree. But it is one of those things where sometimes, like, I'll always be, when it comes to college athletics, I'll always be a gripe about coach first than I will be the players
0: Absolutely.
2: On the field. Always be more gripe about the X's and O's from a coach's perspective in college sports than I would from the players. But it is sort of like, man, that quarterback's getting a couple $1 million to play college football right now.
0: But once again,
2: maybe that's just part of the deal.
0: I don't think there's anything that in your frustration watching the game on Saturday.
2: Oh, agreed.
0: There's nothing that you would say that Kuytenhauser himself is not also thinking. When he throws that pick and we're like, himself is like, yeah, that was a bad throw.
2: And I'm not talking about Kane. I'm looking at somebody like a Manning or somebody like that in Texas that's getting few million dollars a year.
0: Yeah.
2: And
0: screw that kid.
2: Hey, they've always been paying the quarterbacks in Texas. We're not going to act like that. But I'm just saying, I'd always be more of the X's and O's and head coach. Boy, that was a terrible play call.
0: Yeah.
2: Blah, blah, blah. Versus
0: I think
2: that
0: it's,
2: kid sucks. I would never do that.
0: Who was it? Was it Charles Barkley who said everyone who yells something or says something on Twitter, they should have to face that person in the parking lot afterwards?
2: In the parking lot, yeah, yeah.
0: And nobody would ever – like, a lot of the things that people – the fan that bothers me is the fan that'll say something in the safety of their seat that they would never say to that person face-to-face.
2: Nah.
0: It's okay to be frustrated. Be like, dude, I think you need to tackle better. Guess what? Xavier Scott's going to look at it and you say, I do. Yeah. It's another thing to be like, you're a bum. You're a joke. Get him off the field. Like, you would never say that to him face to face, but you think in the comfort of your seat, you can start yelling that. Those are the fans. Dare I call them fans?
2: I paid my money to sit here, sir.
0: I just, that's what grinds my gears.
2: I like that you got in a soapbox there. That's
0: throws a stone right in my bike tires.
2: Throws a stone right in your oven is what it does, you know. See what I did? Coop liked it. He laughed.
22: That was funny.
2: Thank you.
0: I don't think I understood that one.
2: Doesn't matter. It's funny. 217-359-2255 for the Max Twin City Recycling text line. Joe in Springfield says, Evan, come up to section 207. My buddy Nick and I will talk ball with you. There you go. Next time you're at a game, you can take little man up to section 207. Now, would you leave your luxury spot that you're in? I know you always sit in the really great seats, Evan.
0: I don't ever have the great seats.
2: Would you go to 207 with the real fans like Joe?
0: Typically what we do is
2: I'm joking about real fans. Don't at me.
0: We, Asher and I, my son and I's favorite spot is East Balcony.
2: Yeah?
0: That's it.
2: Yeah.
0: I don't know if 207 is east or west, but we love to go to the balcony to go up high to be able to see the whole field. I
2: it
0: like
2: is
0: to watch
2: cool.
0: the all 22.
2: Yeah.
0: I would rather be up there. We didn't do it on Saturday because it was so hot. So we snuck over to the west main.
2: Do you think you would have felt like you were maybe melting or something like that if you were sitting that high up? I mean, like really just.
3: I'm melting! Oh, my world!
0: Yeah.
2: I love you, Coop.
0: Yeah.
2: Wade, I finally agree on something with Evan. There we go, Wade. We're bringing people together.
0: Come on now. Yeah.
2: Austin and St. Joe, my seats are in the east balcony. I love it, but the walk up the ramps are horrible. Yeah, I do hate the walk up the ramps, dude.
0: Yeah, they're tough. I'm usually giving a kid a piggyback ride.
2: Oh, that's extra tough. Oof.
0: Hey, I'm going to throw this out there, some love. So at the University of Illinois, the wheelchair athletes that are there, I'm friends with some of them. They're awesome. For their workouts, they have to wheel the ramps.
2: Mm.
0: They get in their wheelchairs and they roll those suckers every ramp. So every, because you got the three different ramps and the different, what do they call that? Pitch, elevation,
2: mm-hmm.
0: degree.
2: Yes.
0: Cooper, you're the college student. Where it turns.
2: It's an angle.
22: I have no idea. If you think I'm taking any math classes, you are sorely mistaken.
2: He hasn't seen a protractor since seventh grade, buddy.
22: Exactly.
2: What are you talking about?
0: Like a John Deere?
2: Protractor.
0: I don't know what that is. But they have to do all the different levels of ramps.
2: Yeah.
0: And then when they get to the top, they have to sprint with their chairs back and forth. I'm just telling you, that's incredible.
2: Yes, it
0: that's
2: is.
0: That's all I got. That's all I got.
2: Quit.
0: That's all I got. I would quit.
2: 217-359-2255 for the Max Twin City Recycling text line.
0: Wade, what have we ever disagreed on?
2: Everything. I can go through Wade's previous text and see where he was just angry with you about anything and everything you've probably ever said, sir. Give it time. I'll find it. Serious note. So we've had some fun. We've talked some serious stuff here out of the Illini's loss to Duke on the football field, looking ahead to the SIU game. Have you been paying attention to the Team USA Act, Evan Stone?
0: No.
2: Which could affect college basketball.
0: No.
2: It's interesting stuff. I know Coop knows about it. He may not know anything about math. He may be done with protractors or antractors.
0: He did, though, watched Rain Man over the weekend.
2: Did he? Is that for sure?
0: And The Firm.
22: No.
2: Didn't watch either, huh?
0: No?
22: No.
2: Well.
0: He's got a law degree.
22: I don't.
2: He doesn't. If you're not familiar, the Team USA Act could limit the number of international players on a college team's roster. In particular, looking at basketball, I think the number is like 25% of the roster. Is that right?
22: 20%.
2: 20%.
22: It's all sports. It's not just basketball.
2: I said, well, what I meant was we're going to look at it in particular with basketball and how it could have, you know, we talk about the Balkans, the Balkan Five, who are just the Balkan Four now because Petrovic is gone. But anyways, the Balkan Brutes and the number of international players that have made up the Illinois basketball roster. But, yeah, it would affect all of college sports. So I really want to have a conversation about that and get your perspective. And we'll edumacate Evan next on The Drive.
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5: I'm eating brisket right now. Ew. And so is Evan.
6: I ought to turn your mic off, bro.
5: No, don't. 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
7: You got the rest of the show.
5: Big shout out to Tim Olmstead, who just dropped off some delicious barbecue for us. Oh, my goodness. This brisket is delicious, sir. And I had a chicken wing already during that break.
7: Hey, a lot of people...
5: I was going to talk serious about something. I forgot what I was going to say.
7: You know, Mike S. and Gifford. I'm pretty sure we need to save this number. I'm pretty sure that's the North 40 Mike S. who sponsors Etched in Stone.
5: Yeah.
7: Sponsored by the North 40 in Gifford.
5: Which we do every week here on The Drive.
7: Coop, you been to the North 40?
6: I've not. I got to go check it out. I've heard great things.
7: We got to get out there for some football, but... Says, could have sat with us in 117. Could have talked football over some vodka lemonades. Everyone always invites me to their section after the fact. It's never like before the game where they're like, come on over and sit with us. Yeah, it's always after.
5: Make notes. Now you know. All right. You got to go to 207. I got 117.
7: I'm just going to go section. Whichever section is in shade, I'm going to find my way there.
5: That's a good way to operate. It's still going to be warm this weekend.
7: Yes. Heath says, can't believe Evan said nobody knows him. Tens of people saw him play in the Judah reunion game. All tens of them.
5: Well played there, Heath. Well played.
7: Yeah.
5: ESPN Radio 93.5. It is The Drive. Oh, my monitor just turned off. What happened there? There it goes.
7: You're
5: okay.
7: At that computer.
5: I'm back in. I thought it had unplugged or something.
7: Wade says they call it the Illinois rule.
5: They might.
7: Is that the team... USA Pact.
5: Team USA Act.
7: USA. No
5: Act.
7: Peas in that bad boy.
5: Not, but I'm sure a pact helped make it happen, or could make it happen. You know. Are you eating more barbecue while we're on the air? At least I was doing it off the air.
7: I don't know anything about this act, so you guys take it away.
5: All right. Coop, let's get into this, though. You were talking with us a little bit earlier today off the air, and it's a pretty big proposal. But for those that are unfamiliar, can you give us some cliff notes, sir?
6: Yeah, so there was a proposed bill that was, like, sent up to Congress yesterday. Basically, the main idea is that they are looking to reshape college sports rosters, and it would limit the number of international players on a team's roster to 20%.
7: That's why they call it the Illinois rule.
6: That was the joke, yeah. Because they have.
5: Well, yeah. We're on fire today. No, well, okay. So here's the deal. It's 20% of your roster, and what is the number now for the Illini men's basketball team?
6: 33%.
5: 33%. Yeah. Okay. So even if the roster's full, you're going to get rid of somebody to get that number down, or two guys to get that number down.
6: Right.
5: In theory, that's what you'd have to do.
6: Yeah, it's very early, like, in the legislative process, and there's no guarantee that it ever really sees the light of day. But if it does pass, it wouldn't go into effect until right before the 2029 academic and athletic year.
5: Yeah, it was introduced by Reps Tim Walberg of Michigan and John Husted of Ohio.
7: Oh, okay.
5: Imagine
7: a Michigan and an Ohio guy.
5: Yeah, like, together. How about that?
7: There might be too many internationals on these basketball teams.
5: Mm-hmm. Weird.
7: Whatever.
5: It does get interesting when you look at the Illini roster. So, if in theory, it's always fun to go down the rabbit hole, but you're talking about for basketball, Merck, Andre, Tommy, and Z, Stefan Vox. Those are the guys that you would talk about right now. Anybody else that might find their way onto the roster,
7: but,
5: you know, midseason.
7: Does Andre really count for that?
6: I'm not sure. Like, there wasn't exact terminology, but, like,
7: he played high school in the States.
6: Right, but technically he was, like, born and has citizenship in Serbia and Greece.
7: But he's a dual citizen.
6: He has U.S. citizenship.
7: I guess a
6: tri-citizen.
7: What do they call that?
6: I don't know.
7: He's a tripod citizen.
5: Come on, man.
7: Well, he's got three different nationalities. So I would have to think he would not count in that because he's got all the nationalities because he's just lived in a bunch of different places and was born somewhere. But he played high school basketball and has a home in the States.
5: Yeah. Well, I mean, if we're looking at just basketball, all right, so the bill says 20% of a team's roster. You had a 15-player roster. That's three international players, right? So that's what you're talking about with how the roster has typically been built under Brad Underwood. It's usually been 15 guys. Who are you cutting, Evan Stone, out of the five we just mentioned? Huh? Who are you going to get rid of? You going to split up the Evasich
7: brothers? Somebody just asked that?
5: No, I'm asking. I was being a smartass is what I was doing.
7: I can kick some people out.
5: Who are you getting rid of?
7: Well, I'm just going to have, what's the rules state exactly? I'm going to have Tommy just go through a U.S. citizen class.
5: Well, no, this is what's interesting about it. So
7: Pledge allegiance.
5: What counts as international, right?
7: That's like, what I'm saying.
5: Yeah. You already kind of hit on it. Is it citizenship? Is it visa status or where they went to high school? Like Andre, you know, like what is that?
6: I mean, it doesn't say, I mean,
7: that's the thing.
6: We
7: it's
6: all
7: so
6: know,
7: vague.
6: We
7: and
6: all know
7: why?
6: How consistent and well thought out these like recent eligibility rules have been, so I'm sure there's no loopholes or anything like that.
7: I would totally get it if it was like, hey, if you've played professionally internationally, you probably shouldn't be coming to play college basketball in the NCAA. I get that.
6: We wouldn't have gone to a Final Four without.
7: No,
6: that.
7: I understand that reasoning.
6: Oh,
7: I don't agree with it, but I understand the reasoning. To just blanket say, hey, international students can't come play college basketball, that makes no sense.
5: Yeah.
7: Like, literally, no sense whatsoever. So I don't know what the point is. I don't see it gaining a ton of traction as is. Maybe they'll update it a little bit. But the idea to say, you know, if you're really trying to cut back on quote-unquote professional athletes becoming college professional athletes, I could see someone being like, hey, listen, if you're playing professionally in Serbia and now you want to come play in the NCAA, that's probably not allowed. I could understand someone's I'm not saying I agree with it. I could understand someone's reasoning getting there. To just blanket say, hey, no, 70%+ of your roster has to be U.S. citizens. That makes no sense.
6: Not at all.
7: No sense.
6: Yeah.
5: I mean, the philosophy of the bill and the way it's been presented is basically if American universities are developing athletes with American scholarship dollars or NIL resources, then those opportunities should go to Americans instead like that.
7: Where else do we do that?
5: Great question. Because and
7: we don't do that anywhere else.
5: What I'm going to do is talking about athletics. Like, every university – and each school within that university has their own marketing departments. And there is a level of recruitment to that. Like, You think the science and medicine department doesn't want to find some of the brightest international students they can to come to the university? Like, the University of Illinois has been a part of some pretty incredible stuff, including during the pandemic and research that was done. That, like, musicians,
7: yeah.
5: All right? We could talk about different schools of music, and Juilliard is one that everybody knows. But there's a marketing department within the university's music department. The whole point is, we want to get students who are talented musicians to come here as well. We want people that can play the cello or the guitar or whatever to come here. Like,
7: I want the best underwater basket weaver in the world to come to the U of I. And if they happen to be 7'1" and great at basketball, it's cool.
5: You know what? If there's an academic scholarship for it, baby.
7: But here's the thing is, when we look at sports specifically, it's not even really scholarship based anymore.
5: No, not
7: and so that's, it's
5: and
7: not
5: that's
7: even
5: the
7: a scholarship.
5: That's the other part of it.
7: It's an NIL package that comes from raising money for that very specific purpose. Now, granted, once again, I don't really know anything about the act, so maybe there's more legs to it that would help make it make sense a little bit more. But I don't understand what we're doing here.
5: Well, I've reached out to a couple of people, a couple of reporters that have been covering this to get them on with us, and I think I have a couple of responses from Inside Education. If you're not familiar with them, it's a national organization. It's a national news outlet, and that's all they do is cover what goes on in college and legislation involved with changes in college, whether that's more than just athletics, excuse me. So the argument for it, basically, American athletes are losing roster spots and scholarships to international athletes. That's the heart of it. That's the cusp of it.
7: Don't suck so much.
5: Well, and that's the other part of
7: it. Be a better athlete.
5: Hey, he says from section 124.
7: I don't understand what it's like. We're trying to. No, they deserve that right to have that spot because they have this citizen. No. What are we doing?
5: If money's involved, which it is now, and you want, like, what do you want? You want your programs to win? Or, like, so to what Coop said a minute ago, we'll see if this even goes anywhere. But it sure did get a lot of people talking over the last 24 hours in regards to college athletics. And it is kind of funny. We do kind of wink and laugh at the fact that it's a couple of reps from Ohio and Michigan that are, they're coming after us, baby. They're coming after the Illini.
7: There's this movie I saw one time. It was really good. It's called Remember the Titans.
5: Uh-huh. Oh, yeah, I remember that movie.
7: Those positions are reserved for white athletes.
5: What?
7: Don't you remember that?
6: That was like the whole starting
5: what are you
6: point
5: talking
6: of the
5: about?
6: Movie.
5: What?
7: No, that was the
5: not.
7: Whole beginning of the movie.
5: They just
7: Gary Bertier shows up and says, we don't need any of your people on the defensive side of the
5: he
7: ball.
5: He just meant from the other school, that's all.
7: What were the other school participants? Not white. I just think it's the whole thing of like, hey, we have to reserve these spots for these type of people.
5: I was joking, by the way, Coop.
7: He's never seen Remember the Titans.
5: I love the movie.
6: It's one of my favorites. I've seen it a
7: million
6: times.
7: No, Curtis.
6: Oh, God.
7: Coop, gosh.
6: Sorry, bro.
7: This is why we can't be on the same team.
5: Sunshine.
7: Sunshine. He kissed me.
6: I feel like a really ironic part of all this is that the guys that propose it are saying it's an amendment to an act called the Higher Education Act of 1965, which
5: happened in 1965?
6: It was originally passed to help increase access to higher education, provide financial aid, and improve universities as a whole. And the whole idea behind this is to basically decrease access to universities and make it less accessible for international students and athletes to come play here.
5: 217-359-2255. That is the number for the Max Twin City Recycling text line.
7: What states are they from again?
6: Ohio and Michigan.
7: Enough said.
5: That's it.
7: They're like, how are we going to win another championship? Well, Illinois, they got too many of them foreigners on their team. Let's pass an act.
5: Is that a Michigan accent you're doing right now, or is that an Ohio accent?
7: That's a...
5: It sounded a little Cajun.
7: That's
5: to
7: a
5: me.
7: Salty...
5: That's South
7: accent.
5: Michigan?
7: That's the Upper Peninsula.
8: We're going to do this here over here south of Michigan. You hear what I say? We're going to abandon Balkans now. That's what we're going to do here to south of Michigan, yeah. We got a lot of crawdads and crawfish here in Ohio.
7: That's it. I can't do a Michigan accident. Michigan.
5: It's really just an over-the-top. It's Chicago accent with a hint of Minnesota in there.
7: Oh, yeah. That's the Upper Peninsula.
5: Oh, my God. We have to take a break. 217-359-2255. Cubs and Cardinals, both winners last night. White Sox, nice little roll coming out of their series win over the White Sox. PCA still looking like MVP. Yeah, they took 2 of 3 from the White Sox.
7: You said White Sox like 3 times in there.
5: No,
7: who did the White Sox play?
5: The Cardinals. I said the Cardinals are on a nice roll.
7: We're going to have to.
5: Since they won this.
7: We're going to have to run the tape back.
5: And they won last night against the San Francisco Giants.
7: Coop, take us to a break.
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2: Everyone knows when you turn the...
3: They basically are saying those are the two guilty parties. Zucker,
2: Champaign-Urbana,
3: lies,
2: your home
3: to, according to the investigators, covers up whatever. She gets a year's pay, a year suspension, a year's pay.
4: Mm-hmm.
3: Lawrence Frank cooperates. He gets 6 months.
4: Yeah.
3: So
4: 6 months off for good behavior.
3: Our man Jackson brands him as Fredo. You know, this isn't the first time a Lawrence Frank notes have been used.
4: Hey, he could have been a hell of a journalist. Man takes good notes now.
3: Do you remember this when he was deposed as the when the Nets did the deals where they brought in Kevin Garnett and Paul Pierce? They hired Lawrence Frank to be Jason. Jason Kidd was hired as coach, so they hired his ex-coach in New Jersey.
4: Remember, Jay Kidd was hired as coach, like, the sweat wasn't even dry from his NBA career as a player.
3: Well, that was grade A tampering. Oh, no, it was tampering on the Bucks when they took him.
4: Oh,
3: but yeah.
4: By the way, we didn't mention the tampering that they did the whole year that Kawhi was in Toronto. That's also a backdrop here. But, yeah.
3: That's true.
4: They put L. Frank in to be, you know, first-time head coach. You get an experienced guy as his right-hand man, and boy, that didn't go well.
3: Yeah, basically, Jason was done with him within weeks, and he was the highest-paid assistant coach in the league at the time.
4: And then assigned him to do TPS reports.
3: Yes. I don't know how many of our – Jackson, do you know what a TPS report – do you know that reference?
5: No.
3: Yeah. I mean, he knew Fredo. I give him credit for knowing a Godfather reference. He doesn't know Office Space reference. Anyway.
5: You've seen my dad. I have to know the Godfather.
3: Okay, good.
4: True.
3: And I want to give you, I want to assign you bonus points for making a Godfather reference. So the, you know, we're far afield again, but Lawrence Frank was told to basically stay home and file reports. And apparently he did. I don't think anybody ever read them, but he was home filing reports. So he was taking notes about, you know, like, this is taking notes about Uncle Dennis making demands. And I, you know, the thing about the timeline here, just in case, you know, that got distorted. In 2019, Kawhi signs with the Clippers. The Raptors
4: leading the Raptors to a championship.
3: Right. The Raptors are crying bloody murder. They're crying foul, saying that Uncle Dennis was asking for the sun, the moon, and the stars.
4: By the way, the Raptors were not alone in those cries. I think someone was coming from across town too.
3: That's right. And I remember stories came out and people were like, they're just sour or whatever. So the NBA is like, we better investigate this. The NBA investigates it and finds the Clippers cop to it. They go, yeah, he was asking.
4: Oh, he was asking for all kinds of crazy stuff.
3: Now, how is Uncle Dennis allowed to do, like, why is he not immediately sanctioned by the league there? I mean, maybe he was on some level. We don't know about it. He was not an accredited agent.
4: Right.
3: So they couldn't pull that, but like right there, you
4: banned,
3: know, that's
4: guys from arenas. I've been banned from arenas.
3: Yes, you have multiple times.
4: Just one.
3: I thought you were multiple times banned.
4: I was first time I was only banned from the locker room. The second time was the whole arena.
3: Okay, good. It's a good one. Anyway, Uncle Dennis was not banned. He was, you know, still welcome. So that's, you know, odd right there. So that is in the, you know, that is in the summer fall of 2019. The 2019-2020 season begins, infamous season, because in the spring, you know, or in March, the season shuts down because of COVID. During COVID, Uncle Dennis, according to this report, calls up the Clippers and says, y'all promised me that you would get Kawhi some money, some endorsement money. You brought me some BS deals.
4: Uh-huh.
3: Because remember, there was, you know, the previous jersey ad, the previous jersey sponsor before Aspiration, Kawhi did have a deal, and he did, like, perform commercials for them, and it was for

0: some pittance of money. You know, I want real bogus deals. Don't give me fake bogus deals.
1: I want BS deals, but real money.
0: Right. Exactly. Exactly. Right. So that call takes place. Lawrence Frank takes notes on the call and saves them. All right. You know, he's being a very, you know, I think it's good business for a general manager to save notes. You can refer to things. I've talked to, over the years, I've talked to many agents and executives who refer back to, they're like, well, you told me 2 weeks ago about this. And I was like, damn, they're taking notes on what I'm telling them. So that's not unheard of in the NBA, but Lawrence Frank takes that. And then within, while the world is shut down, you think Daktronix is selling many new scoreboards in the pandemic?
1: Yeah. Do you think Kawhi's like marketability was peaking while the world and NBA is shut down?
0: Were they going to do some great commercials with him? Were they going to, you know, no. So during the pandemic, he gets these three deals. And not only that, according to the report,
1: during a 6-day span in early June 2020.
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4: Coming into the 2026-2027 NFL season, there were two quarterbacks who were in prove it years. I don't mean prove it that they should be actual quarterbacks in the NFL. I mean prove it as in we all hype you up. We talk about you as a top 10 quarterback in the league. Play like it. Those two guys, Justin Herbert with the Chargers and Jordan Love with the Green Bay Packers. Well, Herbert and the Chargers lost to the Arizona Cardinals at home. The largest week one upset since 2018. Herbert, touchdown, interception, nothing special in that game. As for Jordan Love, his team was up 22-10 against the Minnesota Vikings. They then allowed 29 unanswered points. He lost a game where Carson Wentz in 2026 was a starting quarterback. I think we've all had enough of hyping up Herbert and Love. They have to show us something. And if week one is any indication, they're not showing us anything anytime soon. Coming up in 60 seconds, the greatest show on grass?
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4: This offseason, Chicago Bears head coach Ben Johnson said that he wants his team to be the highest scoring offense of all time. Now, that offense previously was the Denver Broncos in 2013. They scored 606 points, and they averaged roughly 40 points per game. Well, in week one of the NFL season so far, we've seen 10 teams score 30 or more, but nobody scored as many as the Chicago Bears. 59 points they put up against the Carolina Panthers in week one. And this team is so good right now that you wonder, can they even get better? Actually, Caleb Williams missed some throws, had two touchdowns, two rushing touchdowns. If you look at what they did on the ground, DeAndre Swift, recently off the contract extension, was phenomenal with three touchdowns. They are 20 points per game ahead of the average for the all-time total. Maybe Ben Johnson wasn't crazy saying that they could be the highest scoring offense of all time. For the ESPN Radio Sports Beat, I'm Evan
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7: I'm Christine Lisi. For the first time since landing on the injured list with right biceps inflammation, Dodgers superstar Shohei Ohtani hit off a tee today in Los Angeles. Manager Dave Roberts says he remains on track to return before the end of the regular season. L.A. meantime in Cincinnati tonight. Dodgers and Reds are scoreless, bottom of the first inning. Massive American League Central showdown continues tonight for the White Sox and Guardians. Joe Adell, a two-run homer. Travis Bazzana, a solo shot. That's put Cleveland up 3-0 on Chicago, bottom one. White Sox are up a game and a half on the Guardians in the division. A's and Rays are scoreless, bottom one. Brewers, Pirates, no score, bottom one. Jacob Mizorowski on the hill for Milwaukee. Alec Bohm's RBI singles put the Phillies up 1-0 on the Nationals, top of the first inning. NBA Commissioner Adam Silver, speaking at the Board of Governors meeting, said the league looked at precedent before taking away five first-round picks from the Clippers for circumventing salary cap rules on behalf of Kawhi Leonard, now in Toronto. One reason in particular, the discipline was a hard call, says Silver.
8: I think that's in some ways the most difficult part of adjudicating these disputes, because while there have to be competitive consequences, our view, if these rules are violated, we still want to be a 30-team league. And we recognize that in some ways we're unfortunately punishing the fans of that team as well.
7: In the aftermath of the late collapse in the loss to Texas, when the team blew a 20-point fourth-quarter lead, Ohio State football coach Ryan Day says they're going to be forced to make some hard decisions in the coming days.
9: Hey, this is Rich Eisen. Coming up on Wednesday, it's a Warner Wednesday. Kurt Warner stops by, my Week 2 Power Rankings revealed, and Paul Walter Hauser talks Resident Evil and more. That's Wednesday's Rich Eisen Show on Disney+, the ESPN app, and ESPN Radio.

0: This is the Baseball Tonight podcast for Thursday and Friday, September 3rd and 4th, presented by La Quinta by Wyndham. I'm Buster Olney, working from my home in Montana. Taylor Schwenk is working back in Connecticut. And as we go forward here, we're taping this on September 3rd. I want to say happy birthday to my older sister, Hannah. Don't tell her, but I am just so impressed with her as a person. I am in awe of who she is. But again, don't tell her, because every time we're together, all we do is tease each other. The Dodgers have a Shohei problem. Shohei Ohtani was hitless on Wednesday and has not looked right physically, with issues in his left knee and right biceps. And after the Dodgers lost to the Cardinals again Wednesday night, L.A. manager Dave Roberts talked about what's ahead for Shohei.
1: Is that just giving him a couple days, or is an IL something that could be a possibility?
2: It won't be an IL. Unless it is, but it's very unlikely. But I do think that I'm going to have a conversation, and we'll decide, you know, after I talk to him, you know, what's the extent of it.
3: Do you fear that Shohei doesn't look right? How much of this is weighing him maybe needing a day and also him not wanting to take the day?
2: He definitely doesn't want to take the day. He feels that, I know, speaking for him, I know he feels that he needs to post and be in the lineup, and if he's upright, he should play. I respect that. But if he's, you know, feeling the way that visibly looks, then really not helping anyone. So that's the conversation that I'll have with him.
0: The Phillies and Diamondbacks played the final game of their series, and it was scoreless until James McCann came to the plate in the bottom of the eighth inning.
4: Top of the lineup that Boland faced. McCann with a drive. And the Diamondbacks have the game's first run. Painter out of the game and one pitch into the Phillies bullpen. It's 1-0 Diamondbacks.
0: At the end of the day, Arizona led the Padres by a half game in the race for the sixth and final NL playoff spot. And we've got 3.5 weeks to go. And Taylor's Orioles are poised to close out a win in Colorado. Baltimore got lucky when the bounce of a ball prompted a ground rule double, saving the tying run, maintaining the Orioles' lead in that moment. Two outs in the 11th inning, but then this happened.
5: Soden lines it to left. Get down. It will. Here comes Amador. Roberts throw off line. Soden has won it. The Rockies down to their last out in the 11th inning.
0: At the end of play on Wednesday, Texas and Baltimore and Toronto were all 1.5 games behind Cleveland in the race for the third wild card in the American League. We'll find out later how Taylor is feeling about that Orioles loss and about how what he sees for Baltimore ahead. Before that, however, Murderers Row, Paul Hembekides, Sarah Langs, Todd Radom. Let's get to it. Hembo is Paul Hembekides, content producer on the show Get Up and a guest here every week on the podcast. Hembo, how are you?
6: I'll do it well, buddy. Summer's over, man. Once we hit Labor Day, we're sprinting to that finish line. It's been an exciting pennant race, of course. It's only going to get more exciting. That humidity's going to clear. The air's going to cool. I'll look forward to talking some October baseball with you in no time.
0: So I'm hitting you with this cold, and I feel bad because I don't mean to make you feel bad, but did you get a chance to listen to Chipper Jones talking about Game 5, the National League Championship Series, the Eric Gregg game, in a podcast that we taped on Wednesday? That was so much fun. To have that conversation, because I'd never really had, and to get his perspective on what I think, because what happened is after that game, after the Eric Gregg game, where his strike zone was so bizarre that, and he said, you know, this is my strike zone. And I was looking back at the story I wrote for the New York Times about it. And he's asked the question in the post game press conference. Well, isn't there a rule book strike zone? Has that changed at all? He said, no. Like that game led to so much conversation in baseball, about the standardization of the strike zone.
6: I mean, there's no question about it. It is one of the most famous or infamous clips that you'll see online every time it circulates. I have to watch each and every one of those backwards K's because every time it's as fascinating to me as the last time. But it also needs to be said, Busta, that he's far from the only umpire that would expand off the black by a ball or two or three. When you watch the Little League World Series now, those guys expand the zone the way that they used to expand the zone. You, watching old clips of Sandy Koufax and Bob Gibson and pitchers of yesteryear, you often see that same thing. It's not until recently where the standardized strike zone became standardized. Can you imagine how difficult it would be to hit against these guys with this kind of stuff today? If you were going to get a ball or two or three off the black, God forbid. I think we've come a long way, of course, but that is one of the most legendary ump shows of all time.
0: Well, if you haven't heard it, I encourage you to. Chipper was great. And, as Taylor noted when we were done, like, man, he is fired up. Like, this is 30 years ago, and he's still fired up about that game. All right. Shohei Ohtani is hurting physically. Dave Roberts addressed this after the Dodgers game on Wednesday night, basically said, in so many words, we need to get him right physically, which means to me, Hembo, they got to shut him down as a pitcher. And I think this relationship has been driven by Shohei. I think in this case, the Dodgers need to go to him and say, we know you love pitching, but for what we need right now, there's no question about it. That has to be the priority, being in the lineup every day the best you can be.
6: I think that's right, because their lineup desperately needs him to be optimized. As you well know, Buster, this is a group that, at least since the All-Star break, is largely underperforming. There's a bunch of really old hitters in the team, and those guys don't get better as they go. I mean, Freddie Freeman just hit his first homer in 2 months. We know Mookie Betts has had a slow season. Kyle Tucker still really hasn't gotten off the schneid. Their catching situation is kind of abysmal. Their center field situation right now is challenging because of the Pajes injury. Like, they have all sorts of reasons why they need to optimize their lineup. Even if Shohei Ohtani were still pitching, and even theoretically still pitching well, that should still be their priority. Now, they obviously, you wouldn't say saw this coming, but at least had some insurance for this when they traded for Tarek Skubal at the trade deadline, perhaps knowing that this day would come. But ultimately, I do think that you are exactly right. The question I have is, if Ohtani and his camp eventually decide that he's back to 100%, what input is he going to have in his usage? Because from conversations that you and I have had in the past, I mean, he certainly has his thumb on that scale, and it's well within his right. But if the Dodgers want something and he wants something else, those are the conversations that I'd really like to hear behind closed doors.
0: Yeah, and I am curious to see, and this, and I don't know which reporter asked Dave the question, but tip of the cap to that person, asked if the outfield was on the table for Shohei Ohtani. Because certainly what you could do is if he does want to pitch, then I think probably transitioning him into an outfield spot is going to be easier by the rules as it goes along. So I'm going to be really curious to see how they handle this. But the number one thing is they have to make sure that he's right offensively. Mm. The Dodgers ranking in the bottom third in runs scored among all 30 teams since the All-Star break. Since you and I talked last, we got the announcement from Major League Baseball. The Angels are being sold to Stan Kroenke for a price of $4 billion. And I, continually ask the question about, what does this mean for the Angels? And I'm like, whatever it is, it's better.
6: Whatever it is, it's better. I mean, you and I literally had a conversation last week in which I discussed Mike Trout in the same vein as Walter Johnson and Ernie Banks as the poster children, if you will, of a victim of circumstance superstars. And I didn't think that Mike Trout would outlast Artie Moreno, but here we are. And you're 100% right in that it is an objective good, basically regardless, not to mention the fact that he has had enormous success with a number of other organizations across sports. I mean, he just very clearly is really good at this. And the sort of conversation that I like to have, or the point that I like making when it comes to owning sports teams, is you have done so, or you've become an owner because you are wildly successful in something that has nothing to do with sports. These are non-transferable skills. In Stan's case, he's obviously been able to leverage his genius and make a lot of money and win a lot of games. In Artie Moreno's case, the very opposite occurred. And so I think the Angels are going to be viewed as a very attractive, palatable option for staff, for intelligence, for analytics types people, because what they're going to do now is build the infrastructure. I'm not so sure that you're going to see on the player side this manifest in a positive way for another, say, 2 or 3 years. But Buster, if I'm a front office type, if I'm a manager, if I'm a coach, those are the kinds of people that you'll see them start to build infrastructurally and attract the most attractive people available in that line of work. So those are going to be things that I'm watching in the short term. And also, to what extent is he going to continue to invest in payroll? Because we know that's a massive market and a potential huge opportunity for another team to re-enter the free agent fray, which they've been away from in recent years.
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0: So in 2007, 8, 9, under McCourt's ownership, we always referred to the Dodgers as a sleeping giant of baseball. And right, and then they came forward under Mark Walter's ownership. And this year, we've sometimes used that phrase for the Seattle Mariners. Is it time to transfer the moniker sleeping giant to the Angels? Because I think it would be absolutely appropriate for what's possible for this franchise.
1: Oh, I don't think there's any question about it. We know what a successful iteration of the Angels look like. We know the access that they have to resources definitively. They've had almost no chance recently. When you talk to people around the game, or at least conversations that I've had, it always strikes me how differently they operate than the other 29. Obviously, every organization in ball has their own philosophies, has their own proclivities, has their own shortcomings and blind spots, and of course their own strengths. But the Angels didn't seem to do anything with a distinct advantage over or instead of anyone else. And recently, Artie Moreno's desire to win instantly has given them almost no chance, because it's nuked any opportunities that they had to build something sustainably. Not only would they draft effectively big league ready players, then they would rush them to the big leagues. Not only would they microwave trade deadlines because they want to, you know, find ways to win instantly, but they would do so at the expense of what could even happen next season. That legendary trade deadline where they decided to buy and then ended up putting those guys on waivers a month later strikes me as the most obvious example. Like, infrastructurally, they had no foundation with which to stand on. It was sandy. Now they can build a foundation made of rock. It's just going to take a while. If I'm an Angels fan, I'm not so sure it's going to happen overnight. That's for certain.
0: Yeah, there's a bit of, and look, and no one's going to feel sorry for Artie Moreno. You know, given his roles in baseball labor situation, you know, the fact he has a lot of money. I would say this, I've seen this example a handful of times in my time covering baseball. In some respects, being a huge fan can work against these guys because they're convinced that, hey, you know what? I know the players. I know, like, I followed it when I was a kid. I can be a baseball guy. And that's kind of what happened with Artie. And so there's a part of you that's like, man, he really loves baseball. Like, he truly, and I've heard this from so many people, that, but at the same time, the, that self-reliance that made these people billionaires, Peter Angelos, I'd say the same thing about the late Peter Angelos, owner of the Orioles, works against them when it comes to running a baseball team, because he just got involved in ways that he shouldn't have, and really complicated work of the front office there. All right, let's get to your list. Not surprisingly, it involves a Philadelphia Philly, Bryce Harper. You've been dying to talk about him and what he's been doing this year.
1: Well, I mean, back in March, Buster, you asked me what number Bryce Harper should be chasing this season, you might recall. The answer I gave you was 100 walks, which coincidentally is a number that he reached quite literally yesterday. A couple of weeks after you asked me that question, Bryce Harper effectively said he wanted to get to 140 or 150 this season. Right now he's on pace for 115, which is to say what we suspected the best version of Bryce Harper would look like. It has looked like that, and it's basically, in his case, been something of a self-fulfilling prophecy. As you know, he's in the midst right now of a 35-game on-base streak, during which time he's come to the plate 158 times and made 79 outs. I'll do the math. That's a 500 on-base percentage on the nose. He's not played that well over a stretch this long since his MVP-winning 2021 season. I mean, this is the best version of Bryce Harper, at least as a member of the Philadelphia Phillies. Now, if you're an astute baseball fan, you likely remember or know that once Luis Arraez came over from the Giants, they begun hitting him cleanup right behind Bryce Harper. And that's effectively allowed Bryce Harper to stop chasing completely. With Arraez hitting behind Harper, the chase rate's at 24. With anybody else, that number's 35%. He's hitting right now. Bryce Harper's attacking his ABs like Anthony Rendon's hitting behind him. That's how patient he's been and willing to get on base, because he trusts Luis Arraez hitting behind him, who, since he joined the Phillies lineup and began hitting cleanup, has come to the plate with more men on base than any hitter in baseball, Buster, and it's not close. 100 men on base in 27 games. It's an astronomical number. I think it's crazy. Now, the one thing that I would say is Don Mattingly needs to look at Trey Turner, who is hitting in the two hole, and make a long, hard decision as to whether or not he still belongs there. Because right now, there just is not a redeeming quality. I would be more concerned with stacking the top of my order with my best guys and not worrying about the platoon stuff, for lack of a better term. He's not hitting lefties. He's not hitting righties. He's not hitting lately. I view it as something of a sunk cost this year. I'm sticking him in the sixth or the seventh hole for the last month of the season. See if he gets right before the postseason.
0: The other day, Jesse Rogers on the podcast advocating for change with position players pitching. What do you think?
1: I would co-sign every single word that he said, Buster. I'll attack this from two different angles. The first from a numbers perspective, and then just from a fan perspective. Position players this year, Buster, are on pace to throw more than 2,400 pitches to 867 hitters. From a games standpoint, we are in line to see more position players throw this year than in any season since 1898.
0: Oh, my God.
1: Who knows how they were charting player types back then, by the way. But that's the extent to which we are seeing position players pitch. And thus, it's obviously cheapening the numbers. There is no question about that. But as a fan, what I don't like, Buster, is how it's cheapening the moments. I wrote down a few examples for you that I just can't get out of my head. And in some sense, the fact that position players were throwing to in each of these cases, I do think kind of stains or even defiles these moments. You might remember Shohei Ohtani's 50-50 game back in September of 2024. His third homer was off a 67-mile-per-hour meatball. Remember last year when Nick Kurtz hit four bombs and went 6-for-6 in a game? His last homer was off an outfielder. And just last week it was, Walker Jenkins of the Twins comes up, hits his first homer off of Zach McKinstry. It's off a 37-mile-per-hour Efis pitch. Buster, it's unwatchable. It's a joke. And I would be open and willing to listen on any number of different ways by which we can disincentivize this, whether it be expanding rosters, whether it be a designated pitcher for these situations, maybe a next game penalty, if you will, or even Major League Baseball mandating pitchers pitch. I'm open to all of it. But the fact of the matter is teams, once they reach a, you know, less than 1% chance win probability, are doing this as well they should. But I don't think Andrew Vaughn wants to be pitching in the seventh inning any more than I want to watch it. And so I think Major League Baseball should most definitely step in and do something about it.
0: So here's my proposal. See if you co-sign in this, that there are only three specific situations in which a position player is allowed to pitch. The bottom of the eighth inning, okay, which means that if you're a visiting team getting blown out, you have an opportunity to save some pitching. Bottom of the eighth, top of the ninth. So if you're the home team, you're getting blown out, you have a position player cover three outs or beyond the 12th inning, which at that point you might run out of pitching. You don't want a guy out there throwing 70 pitches. Bottom of the eighth inning, top of the ninth inning, or beyond the 12th inning. What do you think?
1: I think that I would make it slightly more stringent in terms of your eighth and ninth inning qualifier and require there to be, we'll call it a double-digit score differential or something to that effect.
0: Eight runs. I think eight runs is a good number, which they have right now.
1: Right.
0: But I'm thinking, I agree with you. And I meant to say, coupling the bottom of the eighth, top of the ninth, beyond the 12th inning, and in the bottom of the eighth and top of the ninth, couple that with an eight-run difference. Because I do not want to see a team that's winning a game stick a position player out there in the bottom of the ninth inning.
1: It is a joke, and we established a few years ago that pitchers shouldn't hit. I think we should establish this year that position players shouldn't pitch.
0: All right, what do you got in the Cubs?
1: Buster, I mean, from a numbers perspective, what the Cubs are doing right now is absolutely out of this world. Couldn't believe my eyes when I looked at this set of numbers for you. I think the conventional wisdom says this is a team defined by its great defense. But I think the evidence right now, Buster, says that this is a team defined by its lineup and its ability to hit. Right now, the Cubs have the best batting line in baseball. It's a 116 WRC+. That is the Cubs' best batting line in a season since 84. Since 1884, Buster, the Cubs right now have their best batting line in a season since the first year the National League allowed pitchers to throw overhand. That is how good this team is pitching with hitting, of course, with a rich history. So I asked myself the question, How has this once unremarkable lineup gone from being that, one that posted an 87 WRC plus in May, to quite literally the best one in baseball and one of the best ones in the history of that franchise? So here's what I did. I isolated June, July, and August and just looked at run value by pitch type. On fastballs, they're plus 24. On off-speed pitches, they're plus 10. And on breaking balls, Buster, they're plus 51. So Wow. That's... I'd said the exact same thing, hence my preface. I then asked myself, well, how can I put those numbers into context? So we have pitch tracking data back to 2008. So what that equates to, if you want to do everything in three-month spans, it gives you about 2,200 three-month team spans. If you look at the last 3 months for the Cubs, their fastball performance ranks 565th. Their off-speed performance ranks 353rd. And their breaking ball performance ranks first. And so, Buster, if you take anything away from this conversation, the Cubs just polished off the best three-month span against spin by any team in recorded history. Now, I've also broken this down into players individually for you, but just having sprung that on you, perhaps even unexpectedly, what is your initial gut reaction to hearing the fact that the Cubs are obliterating spin like no pitch, like no team we've basically ever seen?
0: That is a veteran lineup, and it's a bunch of really smart guys in that lineup, okay? And I wonder if these guys are extraordinary at picking up tips. And I would love to know a team with Alex Bregman, Dansby Swanson, Ian Happ, Suzuki, PC, if these guys have gotten really good. And I don't know, and it's total speculation, but that is a group that you could see absolutely Nico Hoerner excelling, Carson Kelly excelling at, okay, we have something on the pitcher. We're going to go back. I think that would be really interesting to see what happened.
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3: Hey, it's Evan Cohen. 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It's on Sportsmanlike, 6 a.m. Eastern, right here on ESPN Radio, ESPN 2, and ESPNU.
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1: I'm Christine Lisi. A pivotal AL Central showdown rolling on tonight with the White Sox and Guardians. Cleveland with a three-run first inning. Joe Adele, a two-run homer. A solo blast from Travis Bazana. They lead Chicago 3-0, top of the third. Guardians are game and a half. White Sox, rather, a game and a half up on Cleveland in the division. Chandler Simpson scored on a pass ball by Jonah Heim. Rays up 1-0 on the A's, top of the fourth. Tigers Blue Jays scoreless, top two from Toronto. Teoscar Hernandez, a three-run shot, has upped the Dodgers' lead to 3-0 on the Reds, top of the third. For the first time since landing on the injured list with right biceps inflammation, Dodgers superstar Shohei Ohtani hit off a tee today in L.A. Manager Dave Roberts says he does remain on track to return before the end of the regular season. Elsewhere in the majors tonight, Brewers leading the Pirates 1-0 bottom two. Milwaukee's Jacob Mizorowski, 5 strikeouts so far. Yo-Yo Morales has driven in a run and scored another. Nationals leading the Phillies 2-1 top of the third. Orioles and Mets knotted up at 1 top of the second. Cowboys owner Jerry Jones on 105.3 The Fan expressing disappointment in the subpar performance by Dallas's defense in the week one loss to the Giants. As far as concerns about new defensive coordinator Christian Parker, Jones has none after game one. Attorneys representing the former girlfriend of Josh Jacobs filed a motion to permanently seal evidence and discovery materials in the criminal case involving the Packers running back. A judge last Thursday temporarily sealed evidence in the case after Jacobs pleaded no contest to misdemeanor charges. A permanent sealing of evidence could prevent the NFL from reviewing video from the May 23rd incident at Jacobs' home described in the criminal complaint.
2: Hey, this is Rich Eisen. Coming up on Wednesday, it's a Warner Wednesday. Kurt Warner stops by. My week two power rankings revealed, and Paul Walter Hauser talks Resident Evil and more. That's Wednesday's Rich Eisen Show on Disney Plus, the ESPN app, and ESPN Radio.
3: And see if you agree with me on this. If you are Craig Counsell, the manager of the Cubs, you are going to your local weatherman and saying, please, please, please, give me forecasts of the wind coming in at 50 miles an hour in October in our home ballpark, because we're a good hitting team. The big question is about pitching, and we need Chicago to help us out with that. What do you think?
4: I don't think there's any question that right now they are playing with an extraordinary home field advantage. I ran the numbers that I just presented to you to two different industry people, and both of them responded something to the effect of, that's the Alex Bregman effect. So I think the veteran nature of the lineup and the fact that he has one of the biggest brains in ball most definitely contributes to the fact that he's obviously banging spin right now, as is PCA, but front to back, that entire lineup is performing exceptionally well against breaking balls.
3: Yeah, I would love to know what the conversation's going on, what that is behind the scenes for sure. And that's something to watch as we go forward. All right, you're going to make a Hall of Fame case for a guy who right now is a part-time player for the Yankees.
4: That's right, Buster. Paul Goldschmidt is summoning Hall of Fame first baseman. Let's rewind for just a moment and then spin it forward. He had a 10-season stretch from 13 to 22, in which he won an MVP, had two runner-ups, had a third and two sixes. Over that period of time, there was no player in the National League that received more MVP voting points than did Paul Goldschmidt. If you looked at his era-adjusted totals during those 10-year span, it was 60.4 WAR and a 927 OPS. That reminds me a lot of Jeff Bagwell, who from 1992 to 2001 had figures of 60.8 WAR with a 931 OPS, nearly carbon copies of one another. He was a seventh ballot Hall of Famer, as you recall, and his career ended sort of abruptly because of those back injuries, as you very likely remember. Buster, the present of Paul Goldschmidt is summoning a different Hall of Fame first baseman, and that Hall of Fame first baseman is Johnny Mize, and I'm going to tell you why. I'm going to tell you why, Buster. For about 10 years, you'll remember that, not remember, you know that Johnny Mize was a legendary player in the National League, one of the very best hitters during his career with the Cardinals and with the Giants. But he is much better remembered for the fact that he was on 5 World Series winning teams of Casey Stengel's and was his most famous platoon player. In fact, during his Yankees career, hitting righties, he had a 906 OPS. Well, as you well know, Paul Goldschmidt is hitting the small side of the platoon, and as a Yankee, it's a 970 OPS against lefty starters. a 1046 OPS against lefty relievers. Buster, that's a 174 WRC plus across 334 plate appearances. So I have really, really enjoyed watching Paul Goldschmidt's career arc, for lack of a better term, and the way that he's sort of landing the plane here, I think is a beautiful and symmetrical way for him to polish off what I think is a Hall of Fame resume.
3: Yeah, and someone who during the course of his career is considered to be one of the best first basemen, to the point that when Pete Alonso, when the Mets were talking to him when he was a minor leaguer about what he wanted to, how he wanted to develop defensively, he said, I want to be like Paul Goldschmidt. Mm. That was his goal. And you know this too. We talked about this in the podcast. He's also known as one of the smartest base runners. And he loves all these other parts of the game in his career. So it's not just a guy who put up some big offensive numbers. It was a great, well-rounded resume. And on top of that, like, he gets an A-plus in the teammate box.
4: Yeah.
3: The fact that he, in spring training, I remember talking to him, and I've talked to Aaron Boone about this and other Yankees. Like, when he signed on to the Yankees this year, he knew that in some respects he was probably going to be taking a back seat to a guy like Ben Rice. He's going to be a mentor to some of the younger players in his team. And you know what? He loves it.
4: Yeah.
3: He loves it. And they love having him around. That is a great comparison with Johnny Mize. I hadn't thought about that, but that's absolutely perfect. All right, Hembo, thanks for doing this.
4: Later, friends.
3: Todd Radom is the chief executive of our quiz. He's a graphic artist whose work can be seen on ball fields all across America, all around the world. Or you can go to his website, toddradom.com. Todd, how you doing?
0: Buster, what's going on? It's good to see you.
3: It's good to see you, too. How's the book going?
0: Book is going well, trying to get out there, promote it, doing some signings, doing some speaking things, you know, fighting the good fight, and it's all good.
3: All right. Where can people find the book? Best place, do you think?
0: Wherever books are sold. I have a link on my website, toddradom.com, with links to everywhere, from Amazon to bookshop.org to signed copies on my website, but it's everywhere.
3: All right, I got a few things to get to before the quiz. One, I don't know if you've noticed in my SportsCenter hits, you've been involved in all of them. I put your baseball card right at the corner of a team shot we have that was made for us, an artist rendition of some of our Baseball Tonight group that we had, and you're right in the left-hand corner of that.
0: I feel honored. My Allen and Ginter card from 2024, I'm still incredulous at the fact that I'm on an actual Topps baseball card. So I appreciate that, Buster. I am there in spirit with you.
3: I was asked on the Tony Kornheiser show the other day by Tony, not surprisingly, if all of these great home run robberies, and the other one, Colton Cowser the other day, Taylor's Orioles made an incredible catch. I mean, it was a catch of the year, I think, because the game situation. Bottom of the ninth inning, Orioles leading by a run. If the ball goes over the wall, the Orioles lose. But he makes this incredible catch in Coors Field, and the Orioles win. And Tony said, why are we seeing more of these type catches? Like he said, generally speaking, he said, do you notice that? And I said, well, that was actually a plan by your late great friend, Larry Lucchino. That, you know, that was my impression from my conversation with Larry, is that they built some of these low walls in part because they wanted the outfielders to have these opportunities.
0: Yeah, I think that it's fair to say, Buster, that in the 90s and early 2000s, this explosion of new ballparks, many of them featured some unusual features. Yeah, you know, fences were rolled back eventually and made higher. But the late, great Towels Hill in Houston would be another example of this. Monty's Angle here in Philadelphia, Dave Montgomery advocated for more triples in the game. We love triples. And that was a part of it. But, yeah, you're totally right. There's Larry Lucchino's one of his many lasting legacies.
3: Yeah. And Jenna Marie Smith, of course, a part of that as well. Someone who you just saw recently. How you feeling about your Red Sox? Because my perception is that when they lost that series in Yankee Stadium, it's like their playoff situation's pretty much, it's not in hardened cement, but it's in very, at this point, hardening cement. Yeah. That they're going to wind up being the second wild card in the American League, and they're going to wind up playing the Yankees again in the best of three wild card round, likely in Yankee Stadium.
0: Just like old times, Buster. We'll see. But the Red Sox, I kind of liken the Red Sox to this speeding vehicle, all gas, no brakes for the last couple of months. And it's been really fun and interesting, and there's like, you know, it's like a thrill ride. But all of a sudden, it seems like the wheels are kind of getting a little unstable. We're careening off the road a little bit. You're right. They're going to play in the postseason, I believe. And they're going to get healthy or healthier at the right time, it would seem. But Yankees, Red Sox, it's been a hot minute since we've had these all the feelings of back then. So I would look forward to that.
3: Yeah. And I'd say this, too, about the Red Sox. Like Craig Breslin, let's say the Red Sox were to, you know, win some playoff series or even the World Series. And you got the champagne celebration and you got folks like myself going up to these guys with microphones. And inevitably, it always seems to be someone gets to the mic and said, no one believed in us. No one believed in us. Craig Breslow, if he says that, tip of the cap. I'd be like, you're 100% right. I had no thought at the end of June they were going to be in it. On the other hand, and Taylor, you can chime in here, I don't want to hear that from any member of the Orioles front office. I don't want to hear it from a member of the Toronto front office. No one believed in us. Yes, including you guys. You sold at the trade deadline. Taylor?
5: Yeah, no, I still have no belief. I don't know that you'll find a Blue Jays fan that has a lot of belief either. So I'm with you there. Bleah.
3: Yeah. Yeah, you co-sign that, Todd. They're not allowed to say no one believed in us if they have success in October.
0: Yeah, no question. And listen, as far as the Blue Jays are concerned, house money, they came so close last year. Within a whisker and a little bit of a hangover, and I suspect they'll be back next year. Orioles, it's anybody's guess, a little bit of a different situation, Taylor.
3: Yeah. All right, let's do the quiz.
0: All right, guys, here we go. Hank Aaron, the great Hank Aaron, is the major league career leader for total bases with 6,856. Who is number two on the all-time list? Is it A, Albert Pujols? Is it B, Barry Bonds? Is it C, Willie Mays? Or is it D, Stan Musial? Hank Aaron, number one, total bases, all-time. Who's number two, Pujols, Bonds, Mays, or Musial?
3: That is a great question, and I have an instinct, and now I'm doubting myself a little bit. Taylor, you want to go?
5: I'll go Barry Bonds. Put him in the Hall of Fame, please.
3: Okay, yeah, no, he's not the guy. It's not Barry Bonds. It's either Pujols or it's Stan Musial, and I'm going to go with Albert.
0: The future Hall of Famer, Albert Pujols, is the guy. Good guess, Buster.
3: Yeah, I did. Like when you said Stan the Man, I was like, oh, that's right. You know, 3,630 hits, but he didn't have as many home runs as Albert, who had 700. Yeah, and Barry, because he was walked so much, he just didn't have a chance to get total bases, Todd.
0: For once, Buster, all of this overthinking got you into a successful position. Congratulations. Nice. Look at you.
3: You know what? I'm learning my lessons as I get older. All right, Todd, thanks for doing this. It was great to talk with you.
0: Great to see you guys. I appreciate it.
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16: Ground ball into right field and a base hit for Murakami.
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0: Sarah Langs is a reporter and producer for MLB.com, and every week she joins us for the numbers game.
1: Number three.
2: With Yohandy Morales and Lázaro Montes, there have now been 15 players to homer in their regular season MLB debuts this year. That's the most in a season in MLB history, surpassing 2022 when there were 13.
1: Number two.
2: Wednesday was Carter Jensen's sixth career leadoff homer. All have been while playing catcher and come this year. That's two more leadoff homers as catcher in a career than anyone else in MLB history.
1: Number one.
2: Cam Schlittler now has 19 starts this season, allowing one or no runs. That's the most in a season in Yankees history. His ERA on the road this year is 1.14. That's the third lowest in a player's first 16 road starts in a season since earned runs became official in 1913, trailing only Bob Gibson in 1968 and Claude Hendricks in 1914.
3: Party Buster, Bleacher tweets for a Thursday.
0: And okay, before we get too deep into it, I got to hear your reaction, because I was thinking of you, of course, during that Orioles game. Man, when Paul bounced over the wall and maintained their lead with two outs in the 11th inning, I was like, oh, here we are. Like, the Orioles, they're going to find a way to win this game. Like, that lucky bounce like that, they're two outs, you still have a chance to win, and then the walk-off.
3: Yeah, man, I thought we might get a little Orioles magic 2 days in a row, but alas, I mean, if Colton Cowser doesn't make the catch of the year, like, they get swept in Colorado. I read that they scored the fewest runs in Coors Field by a road team since, I think, the Rangers in 2024. So a really abysmal time in Denver for the Orioles. If you can't take advantage of the Rockies on the road, I don't know. You got no hopes for the playoffs. So I think it's...
0: You're out.
3: I was in for like 7 minutes the other day when we talked last, and yeah, now I'm out again. The schedule is really hard. They got four games against the Red Sox coming up. Then they got Cleveland, Toronto, the Mets, Milwaukee, Toronto, and then they close the season out in the Bronx, and maybe the Yankees will be resting a bit. Who knows? Or maybe they'll be like, oh, maybe we can feast on the Orioles and find a way into the one seed, or you know, get the bye. But I just don't see it, man. You got to beat the Rockies. If you can't beat the Rockies, you're not a playoff team. Sorry.
0: Okay. Well, I suspect that on the Orioles bandwagon, they're going to keep your seat warm in case you jump back in. You know, I wrote a note for ESPN.com about the approach. I mentioned it, you know, when we were talking to Todd Radom. Just I

0: the American League wild card race.
1: The land of opportunity, or the glut, however you want to look at it. Let's go to two of our favorite Angels fans. They are throwing a party over the sale of the team to Stan Kroenke. Former intern John Landry writes, "The Angels are finally free." Zach Beeson also celebrating, and Stan Kroenke and John Mozeliak, we trust.
0: Yeah, and, you know, again, I get asked the question all the time, you know, what does this mean? The Orioles, or excuse me, the Angels are going to be in a better position. Like, how could they be in a worse position, you know, compared to what yeah. they've done in the last decade? I mean, the bar is so low, you expect it's going to get better. The next owner is going to come in, and the next general manager, whether or not Jim Mozeliak, who is someone who's really liked by the commissioner's office, and sometimes the commissioner's office helps place these guys, and I suspect it's not a coincidence that John was put in that position before the team was sold. I suspect that Stan is going to absolutely okay the augmentation of the farm system. And once you do that, they're bound to be better.
1: That, like you said, can't be any worse.
0: Can't be any worse.
1: Congrats to John and Zach there. Let's go to our pal Art in Alberta. He writes, "Sorry, I didn't mean to imply that I know Buster. People in Montana and Alberta have lots of friends on each side of the border. We've always thought of ourselves as neighbors. I have a question for Buster. Watching the Blue Jays broadcast, they said this is the 36th anniversary of Dave Steeves' no-hitter, the only one in Blue Jays history. Many consider him the greatest Blue Jays pitcher. Does Buster consider him Hall of Fame worthy? And if so, is there a path open to him?"
0: So I think a path is open, because I think the attitude towards starting pitchers is softening. You know, so much, I think when Dave Steeves' Hall of Fame candidacy was assessed, it was all about career wins. That drove something. It's why Tommy John, 288 career wins, is not in the Hall of Fame, because he didn't get 300, Taylor. Now, as time goes on, I think people are going to look at that and go, yeah, that's kind of a silly standard. Once we continue to open that up, then I think folks like Dave Steeb, who was dominant in his area, he's kind of like the Chase Utley of pitchers, if I'm making sense. Like, Chase Utley doesn't have gaudy career numbers, but he had a period of dominance. And, yeah, Dave Steeb's no-hitter, and what, you know, any Blue Jays fans know this, is that before Dave Steeb got the no-hitter, he had like two or three near misses. Like, he carried no-hitters in the ninth inning, so it was really cool when he got it done.
1: Or relevant Hembo reference, as he's driving the Chase Utley to the Hall of Fame bus.
0: Yeah.
1: We just talked to him for a little bit. Let's go to Scorn Tribe fan Tom. He writes, "Listening to the Chipper Jones interview, being shocked that about the 97 NLCS, it makes you wonder how he felt about the strike zone that the Braves pitchers got in the 95 World Series. He thinks the umpires helped them get the only title of that era." So while a Tribe fan, he is, I think he sees it the other way on for the 95 team.
0: Sure. And what's interesting about it is that the perception of the Braves staff, especially Tom Glavine and Greg Maddux, is that they had such good command, Taylor, that they would walk the umpires out slowly during the course of the game. Mm-hmm. And the umpires, the perspective back then, and one of the phrases you heard is, he earned that, right? He earned the extra inch or two outside. But I do think if anyone with an objective mind watches that Eric Gregg game, and Taylor, thank you for putting in highlights. Watching the podcast back, and you're seeing, you know, Keith Lockhart, who I actually covered in AAA in 89 and 90, just the look on his face when some of the strike three calls, like, really? Like, that far outside? That was absolutely egregious. And I hear you about, because there are a lot of teams that felt like that the Braves pitchers, Glavine and Maddux, got a little bit bigger strike zone, but not like that game. That game was a whole beast unto itself.
1: I'd never seen anything from the Eric Gregg game before, and it definitely was astounding to watch. And I love, you know, how bitter Chipper is still about it. I mean, it was cool to listen to hear him to hear him talk about it.
0: Yeah, and Taylor, I went and found my game story that I wrote, you know, for the New York Times. I'll forward it to you when I'm done, but I sent it to Chipper as well. And I did quote Chipper after the game, and he talked about how mad he was. In my game story, but I, you know, as I described to Chipper the other day, was exactly what I wrote in the story, was that it just seemed like the strike zone was so radically bigger for left-handed hitters than it was for right-handed hitters, which was bizarre.
1: Mm-hmm. Yeah. All right, last one here. Greg in Rochester writes, hey, Buster, I keep wondering, when is fellow Vanderbilt alum Spencer Jones coming on the podcast? The Yankee right fielder, he had a big night on Tuesday with a home run, three RBI, and two walks. Maybe we could try and get him on the show, but who's

0: favorite Vandy guy in the league right now? It's got to be Dansby.
1: Don't. You can't press me.
0: Yeah. Like, no, I'm gonna.
1: I mean, we got a lot of them, right? I mean, there's always a joke among, you know, when I walk into a clubhouse and there's a Vanderbilt guy, the coaching staff go, we know Buster's going to go and talk to him. Yes, and I do. And I usually can't connect with, a Sonny Gray. I'm going to find my way. Ryan Flaherty, you know, the bench coach for the Cubs. Yes, that's absolutely true. I want to work on Spencer Jones. We actually had a great conversation in spring training. Maybe he'll do that next week.
0: All right.
1: Of course I did.
0: All right, good stuff. Speaking of next week, we respect the summer holidays here on the Baseball Tonight podcast. So no show on Monday. We'll have a show on Tuesday. We'll have a show on Friday. And then back to 3 days a week until we hit the postseason. Then we'll go to 5 days a week. So we're going to talk about plans for that, amongst the staff here in Bristol next week. I'm looking forward to getting revved up.
1: Oh, totally. See you. Pretty soon we're going to be talking about postseason assignments and playoff assignments. That'll be great. Maybe we'll do some other type of version of the clown car.
0: Yeah.
1: With some of these broadcasts we'll do. We'll see. All right. That's it for today. Thanks for watching the Baseball Tonight podcast presented by La Quinta by Wyndham. Tonight, La Quinta, tomorrow you shine. And my thanks today to Paul Hembekides and to Todd Radom. And to Sarah Langs, then to Taylor Schwenk. Thanks for listening. Stay safe. And remember, hate and inequality based on skin color is something we need to fight against every single day.
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4: Hey, it's Evan Cohen. 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